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9: As I asked you about McKenna, what are the plans for him? 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I know that the camp is awfully tight. You really only have 2 preseason games, but look at this. Who's going to play with the start?
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11: I look at that. I mean, you guys might not come. If I told you that, everybody might stay home.
9: I think we'll be here.
12: And they will be there indeed. Welcome back to Sportsnet Tonight. That was the sounds of Terry Koshin, our next guest from the Toronto Sun, talking to Coach Hiller of the Maple Leafs as training camp officially is underway. Terry, how are we doing?
13: I'm good, Mike. How are you?
12: Good. And you know what? I wonder the impact of 84 games from a player's perspective, a short preseason from a player's perspective. But what about the preseason from a media perspective? I know that you're already mid-season form, but maybe your colleagues need to shake off the rust.
13: Maybe, but I'm telling you right now, I haven't talked to anyone who is lamenting the 6 or 8 game preseason, right? So it really is incredible, though, that, you know, 2 weeks from now, the Leafs will be 2 games in, and they're just getting going. So, you know what, we're all for it. And I think it makes a lot of sense simply because of what these guys do now in the offseason, of course, right? And in the week leading up to camp, they're ready to go. Like, you know, waving a piece of meat in front of a hungry tiger. Let's get going here. And I don't think anybody's upset about the much shorter camp and preseason now.
12: Terry, what's the feel like as training camp starts with Jim Hiller being there and not Craig Berube from years past?
13: Well, it's just, I think with these things, there's always optimism. Like, there always is. I mean, 32 teams across the NHL will tell you right now that, you know, they have a good thing going on. But there's just like it really is a new beginning. And it's not just because Hiller has replaced Berube, but, you know, you win the draft lottery and you have you earn the right to select a player of Gavin McKenna's talent. That's going to lift the spirits of everybody. And I think that has, coupled with the fact these guys, you know, want to ensure that last year was a one-off in missing the playoffs, so there's some motivation there as well. But it's just the cleanest way to put it, feeling way to put it. You know what I mean? It's just there's.

0: that something, like something's been lifted, I think. And it's not, that's not to do with Berube and the Beans and Hiller. It's just a, there's a real sense of freshness. And Austin Matthews, too, the way that he's been, had a quick chat with him yesterday off to the side. And he's just raring to go and to put the injury behind him. So I just think for right now, on September 17th, is a really good feeling in that room.
1: It's funny, looking at Craig Berube, what he was on the ice, off the ice, at the podium, same guy, right? A weight hits me in the head, I don't care, I'm going to push through it. You know what you were going to get. It was kind of a curmudgeon at times, but it was a joyful time to deal with him. What about Hiller? He's so well prepared. He speaks well, but do you think deep down he's got maybe a little mean streak in him? You know, he's got a little bit more fire than what we see on the podium?
0: Well, we'll see. I think probably a lot of these guys do. I don't know. The first impressions of Hiller are good. And you know what? Just like they really were with Berube. I mean, I really enjoyed covering him. I think a lot of us did. You know, good sense of humor. There's some self-deprecation there. Mm-hmm. But at the same time, you know, with everything else, being serious and getting down to brass tacks, if you will. And then with Jim Hiller, I would assume that things would be the same. You know, he's had a bit of a head coaching gig, of course, and with the Kings and, you know, certainly not as much media covering the Kings, but we have here in Toronto. But, you know, relaxed, again, a good sense of humor. He, you know, I had that exchange with him yesterday. And he looked at us today and said, you know, he's a little surprised that this didn't get out that McKenna would be with Tavares. We told him a few weeks ago. And anyway, it just seems to be the start of a good rapport and between us and him. And I think you need that in this market. I don't think he's dead about that.
2: Terry, were you surprised at all that the Leafs made Gavin McKenna available on the first day of training camp yesterday?
0: Not really. Maybe yes or no. Yes on that. He's a rookie, and you know, there's going to be enough of the attention with him. But no, first overall pick. And, you know, guys, all summer and the opportunities we've had to be around McKenna, really comfortable, mature, all this sort of thing. And they certainly, you know, weren't taking a chance, if you will, by putting him out there on day one. And not surprisingly, he handled it well. And when you have, you know, Matthews and Tavares sitting there with them, it's going to be a little bit easier for him. But overall, no, I don't think I would.
1: I remember when Matthew Nice first joined the Leafs and there was talk about what line to play him on because he's young and fresh. Maybe he's third line, maybe the fourth and blah, blah, blah. And eventually guys like that, if you're not putting them in their top six, it's almost like not having them in the lineup. They got to be in that position to do what they are good at. How do you feel about Gavin McKenna in that regard? Does it feel like he's always going to be a top six guy? Do you think he'll ever slip down, you know, and learn the ropes a little bit down on the third line, for example, or does he have top six written on him all year?
0: He does. I can't think of a scenario where he'd be on the third line unless something really goes off the rails that nobody's expecting. I mean, they're already seeing in the brief skates they've had in the past few weeks and today the division of him, the creativity and that sort of thing. And in all due respect to a guy like Nick Paul, who's a hell of a player, that's not where you want to slot Gavin McKenna. So to me, the bigger question is, you know, how long is he with Tavares? And at what point do we see him getting a shot with Austin Matthews? That's going to come. I don't think there's any doubt about that. And there are other factors at play. You know, Jack Rostovic being one of them. Is Jack Rostovic a number one winger in the NHL? Hasn't proven that yet, and he's been around for a bit. So we'll see if the reunion with Matthews from their U.S. National Team program works well. But, McKenna's a top six guy all the way. That'd be pretty stunned if he wound up anywhere else this season.
2: Two-parter on McKenna here, Terry. How much ice time should we expect for him? Because I've heard a range of numbers being thrown out there. And if you have a sense of how much ice time he's going to play, I'm going to do the radio thing, but what's a successful season look like for you? Is there a number in your head, amount of points that he's going to score?
0: Well, 50 to 60, and again, where's he getting the ice time? Say we're talking about 50 to 60 points. How much of that is coming on a power play? We don't know yet. But like I said, with those types of, with that type of talent that he has, he would be foolish to not give him a look at some point, certainly on the second unit for sure. And, you know, as far as the minutes go, we'll see. I think

0: his play will dictate that, obviously, as it usually does in these cases. But the big thing for me is the 5-on-5 play, how he does with that. And there was an interesting aspect to it today. So I think we're all thinking, okay, he's with Tavares and Nylander. That's fine. But, you know, Tavares is coming off a terrible year defensively.
1: Willie.
0: What's that?
1: And Nylander is...
0: But in general, it was Hiller worried about or concerned about the defensive zone play with these guys. Play. He said, well, I'm concerned about every line in that regard. So we'll see where that goes. But I think that with Matthew, too, you know, McKenna would get those top minutes in. But he's also playing for a defensively responsible center. So we'll see where it goes.
1: All right, I'm going to ask you a more broader question that I find the most fascinating part of this Leafs team and something you're going to be covering all year. And that is, there's two different trajectories, two different timelines happening at the same time with this team. There's the two-year timeline connected to Matthews, his contract. Bobrovsky was not brought in to win, you know, down the road. He's got to win now. And at the same time, we talk about McKenna, you look at Cowan, even Nice. He's not like a wily veteran. He's still growing. He's still a young player. I'm not saying it's a bad thing, but you got these two different timelines going on. How are they set up to deal with it? And I'm thinking of a guy like Matt Sundin in this regard, and how you think that's going to work itself out this year, because they're going to have to try to finesse those two things.
0: Yeah, I really think it's one timeline and 2 years. Every player who's going to be in the opening night lineup, barring something unforeseen, is signed for the next 2 years. You know, the Leafs among regulars will not have a UFA next summer. So that's kind of unheard of, right? And like you said, the Matthews contract is 2 years to go, and we'll see where that takes us. But that's really, I think, what they're looking at. Can we get two more really good years out of Kostanov? Can we get Darren Radish's long contract off to a really good start? And like you said, Bobrovsky, another example, 3-year deal, but really it's about the next two. And then perhaps in the summer of 28, you're not necessarily hitting the reset button, but redoing things maybe. Now, like you say, though, in part with all that, you've got McKenna getting better. Cowan, I think he's going to have a good year. Matthew Nyes, I mean, it's funny. People say, oh, he had an off year last year. Well, he had 43 assists and 66 points. I know he's minus 30, but, you know, offensively, he was great. And that was on a bum knee, so... These guys are all going to be part of that going forward. And you know, some of them have contracts beyond 2 years. But that's really it for me right now, is just the 2-year window of what can be done within it.
2: Terry, what's the ideal number of games played for each Leafs goalie, the way the team is looking at it?
0: Well, you know what? I mean, I guess in the perfect world, and not that that really exists, get the most that you can out of Bobrovsky. He's a 50-gamer. You want to have him in that for 50 games. He plays like this. He did last year for Florida. Don't know about that. But then you, on the other side of that, you look at the injury history of Anthony Stolarz, and it tends to have you believe that what are we looking at here, a cap of 30 to 35 games. So, you know, that's going to be that would be the way I would think it's going to play out, but players have to, or goaltenders have to play well. They have to stay healthy. And the goaltending thing to me, guys, is just, it's intriguing, no doubt. Not just because, okay, how's Stolarz going to play? Sorry, Bob going to play? How's Stolarz going to play? But, you know, if you get into a situation where one or both are out of the lineup for a bit because of injuries, then you have Arthur Akiyama as your guy. And that's not a lot of experience. Not to take anything away from his run last year. He was excellent. Mm-hmm. But I think it's a bit of a risk. And, you know, I was a little surprised that at some point during the summer, once Wall and Hildeby were gone, Trygg didn't turn around and try to get a bit more NHL experience than that. But it might not be an issue. We'll have to see. But I think there is part of it is too, you have to keep your fingers crossed a bit that what Akiyama did last year in the playoffs is not a flash in the pan type of thing.
1: Terry, thanks for taking time to join us this evening. Great stuff, and looking forward to more of your coverage as training camp continues. Appreciate it.
2: Thanks, Terry.
0: Yeah, thanks both of you again. Take care.
1: All right, Terry Koshin from the Toronto Sun covering the Maple Leafs. And you know what's funny?

0: A lot of Leafs fans out there. Love Wall, love Hildeby. Oh, the Hildebeest and blah, blah, blah. We believe in these guys. They trade them both. And it's like, yeah, I know. They weren't that good, to be honest. Yeah, they could never stay healthy anyway. And so it's funny how the new management came in, reevaluated their goalies and said, two of these guys, they don't got it.
1: Yeah, really different situation than last year. I think we're going to see Arty Akhtemov in like 15 games, Mike, minimum.
0: I'm curious.
1: I don't have that much hope that our goalies are going to stay healthy.
0: I also wonder if healthy, if that's the best combo in the league. Mm. Like, that's a great 1-2 punch. We saw it in Florida a couple of years ago. But we'll see.
1: Stolarz's game kind of fell off a bit last year, right?
0: But
1: even
0: when
1: he was healthy, it was.
0: Did his game fall off, or was it just a backup goalie wearing a number one goalie's shirt and it didn't fit? Right?
1: Maybe. Maybe. He never found a comfort zone. Yeah.
0: By the way, at the end of the segment, it's a Fan 590 first. It's a joint live read as we go to commercial. This is kind of like a table read, kind of like a. I don't know, like you've been to a play recently. Isn't that fun? To kind of get to go over all the lines. What do you think?
1: Yeah, let's
0: have some fun before the end of the break. We'll do that in about 10 minutes. So a little bit of theatrics to close the segment. Coming up at 8:30, 8:40, Braden Owosco, co-host of Locked On Blue Jays, the podcast. Okay, buddy, we've gone about a minute and a quarter into the show. Have not mentioned the baseball team yet.
1: Why is that?
0: Neither
1: of us really want to.
0: I think we've all realized that this team appears like it's run out of gas. And I think when I look at it, two things stick out. One is I do feel like their fate, the end of the season, was forecasted and concluded when Shane Bieber got hurt. The difference is they made it interesting. They didn't fall apart right away. Yeah. They made it interesting. And they had that really good series against Baltimore at home and all that sort of stuff. So they did get hot, but they made it interesting. But you kind of felt at that point, the momentum was, it's just going to be too tough. It's going to be too much to handle. And what I realized with all these bullpen starts, and this is like, I don't know if people would be satisfied with just making the playoffs. Like, is that it? Like, maybe how the season began, it would be enough. Maybe it's not. I kind of feel like if you're a real hardened fan of the team, you kind of want to say, yeah, you know what? Expectations got to be more than just making the playoffs. I want to like go on a run here.
1: With this payroll?
0: Right? And looking at it, to be honest with you, is they're barely going to have a chance to make it the way they're running their pitching staff now. How are they ever going to go and do this during a playoff run? Like, even if they were to manage to get there, like, they're already at the point where you're asking too much of them. I just wonder, for me, so few games left. That's kind of what it feels like. It feels like it's ticking and ticking away.
1: Yeah, I got the same feeling. The beginning of August, when they went on that run from, you know, start of August to mid-August, a word that kept coming up was sustainability. How are they going to sustain this? Is this sustainable? And I think we're finding out it really wasn't. That was kind of not the real version of the team. But perhaps the version of the team we watched for the 5 months before that and the last week or so as well is the real version. And I want to ask our Jays guest that comes on today, does this show a flaw in the farm system that there's no starting pitchers ready to call up? Or is that just asking way too much because there are so many injuries and it's a team that relies on signing pitchers, not necessarily developing
0: pitchers? Well, they finally got Tiedemann up here. Hasn't been a big contributor. You had Trey Savage as well. I think that's more of an overall thing in the Atkins era. Mm-hmm. Is I feel like their inability to develop pitching forced them to spend so much money on pitching. Luckily for the team and for the fans, it worked. Barrios worked. Gausman worked. All these guys they got. They hit.
1: Yep.
0: Chris Bassett. Like, it all worked. Obviously, Dylan Cease this year. It's worked. But because they've had to spend so much money on the pitching, because if you develop a pitcher, you kind of get one for free.
1: Yeah.
0: You know what I mean?
1: Yeah.
0: Like, if you develop one with a controllable salary and that sort of thing, like if Alek Manoah stayed healthy and was a starting pitcher on this team now and was as fantastic as we thought he was, you probably still get Dylan Cease, but maybe you spend some of that money elsewhere. I'm just saying, I don't think it's an issue this season necessarily, but I think it's kind of been the issue in general with Atkins. And I'm going to ask this, you know, our guest kind of to follow up on your stuff. And that is, they've kind of relied on the arms race. They've relied on being like internal improvement, run prevention. We hear that all the time, blah, blah, blah. They're set with pitchers next year. You got Cease, you got Soriano, you got Yesavage, you got Ponce, maybe Arrighetti is something. We don't know. But they're pretty much set, although we said that this year. But I think this is one of the first off seasons where there's immediate direct pressure to get bats.
1: Yeah.
0: You know, it felt like the bats were a potential thing you add in the last couple of years. They did that with Okamoto. It worked. You lose in Bichette, you don't get Tucker, but it worked with Okamoto. So they did that last year. And the other areas in which they tried to address, they tried, it just didn't work. Santander did not work. That's $92 million down the tubes. And I kind of got thinking too, like, I know this is not the number one reason, but what an X factor it was not having Barger in that lineup. We just kind of like took for granted how many dingers he mashed last year.
1: And we
0: how
1: expecting
0: many great plays, right?
1: Like, yeah,
0: like taking that off of your team. Like, I think it's fair to say, and I'm going to lowball this, 25 home runs you thought he'd have this year. Is that fair?
1: Yeah.
0: I mean, it's not even at average. I mean, truthfully, he's probably over 30.
1: Yeah.
0: Let's lowball it and say 25. Let's completely lowball Santander and throwing in injuries and all that. And let's give him, honestly,
1: 20?
0: 25 as well.
1: Okay.
0: This is a guy that's supposed to hit 40.
1: Yeah.
0: That's 50 home runs you didn't have in your lineup. Plus the fallback you have at Varsho as well. So
1: it's true.
0: This offseason, I think that's what's really going to happen. From a current Jay standpoint, what really gets me is if you got 30 games left, 20, 30 games, like right around that deadline time, you're like, hey, the Jays are only four games out of it, three games. There's a lot of baseball to be played. So there was hope to turn it around. And they did. And you could do have a certain strategy that way, like managing those bullpen games. I'm going to save this pitcher today because I need him tomorrow. Right? We saw that. I kind of feel like the Jays, when they won 3 of 4 against the Red Sox here at home, they won three. They almost conceded that fourth game by not going deep in that bullpen because they had the Yankees coming in. And I'm fine with that to get back in the race. But when you're 10 games left, 10 games or less, 10, 12 games, whatever it is, I think every game's got to be a game seven. And I think that's what screwed them over with this last series here at home. I think they, you know, the series against the Tigers a couple nights ago, they had it kind of not in the bag, but going to Mantiply when they did, yeah. I mean, they could have just used Varland and asked him to get six outs. He's done it before. It just felt like they were not going to guys that they knew they'd go the next day with the bullpen game. And I'll defend them on the bullpen game because they kind of have no other choice. But yeah. I do feel that once you get to this point, you can't look at tomorrow. I think every game, like every game, should be a game seven.
1: They kicked that can down the road so many times on the Sundays, the last game of the series, where they were like, okay, we won two. We're okay with using our lower leverage arms. And you kick the can down the road so many times, you reach the dead end of the street. And here we are now on Santander. Can I just say something? Kevin Barker's rant the other day was one of my favorites I've heard him do. And it was after the news came down that Anthony Santander had discomfort, and he had let the Buffalo Bisons know that he had discomfort. And Barker was angry that Santander would even bring that up. And I couldn't agree more. But when you get a player, a former player, to say, you're like, thank you, because it's not me, you know, projecting and saying, why aren't these guys putting their bodies on the line? It's like, your body's bruised. Like, do you see George Springer? Do you see Springer running around?
0: But even the term discomfort, you know what that feels like? It feels like, yeah, it's, you know,
1: I'm sore.
0: You could play through it, but I'm going to not.
1: Like, and how hurt, are you in the position to say that? How are you, as being Anthony Santander, you've let your teammates down. Forget the fans. Your teammates you've let down for 2 years now, and you're not, like, excited and rushing to get back as fast as you can?
0: I mean, the guy's

0: Get lemon. The man an icy
1: the
0: hot.
1: Guy's a lemon. That's all. But they got damaged goods here. And it's one thing if it's 1 year. Now we're 2 years in. The only positive part of the Santander contract is that at one point it will be over. That is the only thing. And you know what? He got away with it. He took the money and ran. He got away with it.
2: He wasn't getting that money elsewhere.
1: He got away with it because guess what? He didn't come here and stink. He never come here at all. Like, at least if someone stinks, they get it every night, right? Like, Vladdy has had a horrible year, and he's got to wear it every night, and he's hearing it every night. This guy's not around. So he's like, no harm, no foul. Like, hear no evil, see no evil. You don't see him. And so I think even though the fans are frustrated, because you could really use a guy like that now, they're frustrated, but he's never, like, really top of mind because you're not watching him go up and absolutely stink.
2: You're right.
1: And so you can't boo him or get mad at him. He's just never availability. So it's, with Vlad, it's ability. With Santander, it's availability.
2: And if you're John Schneider and the Bison's management tells you he's ready to go, I'd be like, nah, it's too late, man. What's the, like, are we going to really do that?
1: What's happening here? What does it mean? So, like, you have a bad back?
2: It's not about being petty. It's just like, you didn't grind to get back. Why would you earn this spot back? And does anyone actually think you're going to come and, like, hit home runs? Come on.
1: Well, and that's the
2: issue.
1: It's
2: a pipe dream.
1: Is that it feels more like, it feels soft.
2: Exactly.
1: Right?
2: Yes.
1: Like, Cody Ponce had a very freak injury that happened and, was doing his best to get back. Obviously, won't see him this year, but, you don't look at him like, wow, this guy's not doing everything to get back. Trey Savage. All these other guys, they all did their best. They're all trying to get back in that lineup. The Santander thing, I'm not saying he's not trying. It's almost worse. He's trying and still can't. Like, I'd almost prefer if he was dogging it. Because if this is his best effort, buddy, you're not even making a roster. Forget about having a bad war or having a bad OPS. You're not even on the roster.
2: That's why I know it's so tempting to count him into the lineup for next season. How could you?
1: No.
2: As desperate as the team is for power, how could you count on Adley?
1: I think they got maybe two outfielders and a bench, maybe two. Bateman, for sure. I like Lucas. I think Straw has some say in it, but I'm not penciling in Santander, and we don't know yet about Barger.
2: Yeah.
1: So that's a tricky thing. They're going to have to find two things. They got to find bats, and they have to find them in the outfield or at DH. Because the infield's set. They're
2: maybe
1: not changing
2: second
1: the infield.
2: Base only.
1: Second base
2: maybe.
1: Is summer, but you're not finding a lot of pop
2: Fair.
1: In your second base position. You're not going to find a 30-95 guy there, but there is some improvement because that's a position that you have to look at. And Ernie Clement, it's funny, he's had a real bad second half of the year.
2: Yeah.
1: And that was someone you were really, really counting on, and it never happened. 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
1: And there you have it. 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

0: Toronto Blue Jays, 9 games left. 3 at Texas beginning tomorrow, then 3 at Baltimore, and then just a classic matchup. The Blue Jays-Reds rivalry renewed to close out the season at home. We're going to talk to Braden Owosco in a couple of minutes. But you know what's weird? It kind of worked in a convenient manner, Armin, the way the Jays' season schedule played out. Beginning of the season, not great start. It's okay. We'll punt it down the road. Stuff's going on. Kawhi's getting traded to the Raptors. The Leafs are winning the lottery. McKenna gets drafted. Like, it's
1: World
0: fine.
1: Cup.
0: World Cup sets in. Beautiful.
1: You and I had a lot of fun with that.
0: Right. And I said during the World Cup, hey, you know what? Everyone's distracted by the soccer. And the Jays are kind of getting away with it. When the World Cup is over, you're going to really feel it. I think the Jays, and especially Vladdy, was going to really feel it coming out of that World Cup. That World Cup ends, and not long after, things got better for the Jays.
1: Yeah.
0: Right when all the focus is going to be on the team, it kind of worked out. And they held it until, like, now. And then I got to be honest. You know what helped me a lot last week? A full slate of football Saturday and Sunday.
1: Yeah.
0: It just eased the pain a little bit. I got to be honest.
1: Yeah, I'm with you.
0: It just takes away, because for a while there, it's just you're living every day, every game, every night. It's overwhelming. And I kind of feel football helped me out last week. And we'll see what happens with these last 9 games. They're going to have to win 6 games.
1: And the NHL training camp is opening. Yeah. Well, I was going to ask you if you need 3 of 3 from Texas. 2 of 3, I guess you're alive still. 1 of 3, the season's over in my head. In my head.
0: You kind of got to go this way. 2 of 3 at Texas. 2 of 3 in Baltimore. And sweep the Reds.
1: Yeah. And hope. Now basically, you have to hope some teams lose in that last week.
0: Now, as we do the math here for the people following at home, that would be a 7-2 record.
1: 7-2, yeah. So, 7-2.
0: Not exactly asking home. What we've learned, and you look at it, they lost 2 of their last 3 games, right? They got the last win against Detroit. And it kind of like the order is weird. Like if they won the middle game against Detroit and lost the closing game of that series, you may feel a little bit different. But by the time they won that last game, you already turned off.
1: Yeah, it was like, yeah, okay, good. You right? kept the season alive, I guess.
0: And one thing we've learned, and they've shown us, teams show you who you are. You always hear that term, you are what your record says. Mm-hmm. It is true. It is true. It just so happens this year, that record keeps you in a playoff race. And I think the expanded playoff race got exploited this year.
1: Okay.
0: Because truthfully, there were not enough teams that fulfilled and were deserving of the playoff spots that were available. Because you're going to let in 1 or 2 crappy teams here. That's the truth.
1: Do you think that's a bad look for baseball?
0: It's not a bad look because, honestly, at the end of the day, you can look at the records of the teams. At the end of the day, how many teams were in it for how much time? And for the majority of the season, a lot of these teams were in it.
1: Yeah.
0: And so that's what's good for baseball. They want more teams in it later on in the season. So they got their wish. But this is the problem when you get parity, is you don't really get the dynastic, dominant teams at the top. And I like those. I think in sports, when they're playing, we hate them, right? We cheer against them. We just want everyone. We just want fairness.
1: Yeah.
0: But you know what really impresses you? Fairness is never impressive. You know what's impressive? Greatness.
1: Dominance.
0: Greatness. Dominance. That is impressive.
1: It's true.
0: Fair play is just like a participation ribbon. You know what I mean?
1: You make a good point.
0: Even at the time that it happens, like, eh.
1: I have a this week example of it. I think I told you this. I secretly was cheering for the Chiefs, and I want the Chiefs to be good again. And I think that comes...
0: You're cheering for them.
1: I'm deep down cheering for them. I'm not a Chiefs fan or anything, but I want them to kind of get some of that dominance back because
0: yeah.
1: they were one of a kind. And I didn't realize it at the time. You hate them at the time, right? But then when they go away, you're like, oh, I kind of miss that a little bit.
0: I learned this and I'm going to, here we go, dating myself again. But going back and think about it when you're a kid as well, I look at some of the teams I hated. Mm-hmm. And then they're all the teams that later on I defended.

0: and support it.
1: Okay. Can you name a couple?
0: Buffalo Bills used to always cheer against the Bills. Oh, they went to 4 straight Super Bowls and lost them all. That story's changed so much.
1: Okay.
0: They become less losers as time has gone on. And going to 4, you look at it now, it's like, well, actually pretty good.
1: Yeah.
0: The 49ers were another team, if we want to stick to football. Here's one that I'm embarrassed to admit. I cheered against Michael Jordan and the Chicago Bulls, I believe, in every finals they played in.
1: Okay.
0: I wanted Magic to win. I wanted Barkley to win. I wanted Clyde Drexler to win. I wanted Stockton and Malone to win. I cheered against Jordan and the Bulls every time. And it makes sense at the time.
1: Yeah.
0: Because everyone loves the underdog story.
1: Yeah.
0: Right?
1: Yep.
0: And so at the time you do it, and then later on, I'm like, we would not have been better off if the Bulls won only 3 of those titles. We're better off that they won 6.
1: The story's better.
0: And that they were perfect. You know what I mean?
1: Yeah.
0: So I think that's something else to look at. We
1: could say the Warriors, it was my version of that.
0: Yeah, you get tired of them.
1: Yeah.
0: And then but at the end, you're like happy that they were there. Let's bring in Braden Owosco, co-host of Locked On Blue Jays, the podcast. How we doing, sir?
2: Yeah, doing really good. Thanks for having me, guys.
0: Awesome, awesome. So, yeah, we kind of got to the point where with 9 games left, even if it was 10, 11 left, this whole like looking down the road, looking at your next bullpen game, all that sort of jazz, I kind of feel like they should be looking at every game like it's a game 7. Do you believe in that? And do they have the roster to pull that off, considering how many arms they're down?
2: Yeah, you know, it's a funny question, and one that I've been chatting a lot about lately is, and I'm not necessarily looking down the road. I think that's the wrong way to go about this. I don't think you can look at the 9 games left as a whole and make a judgment from there. But I'm also not looking at this necessarily as a game 7. How I'm thinking about it is a wild card series for every series for the last 3 years. And how do you manage to become a winning team if it's 6-3, 7-2, 8-1, how do you manage to go 2-3 every series? And then ideally, you just grab one of those games at some point as well. But I think the ideal has to be win every series and let the chips fall where they may. I think trying to do too much, trying to overmanage, sometimes can put you in a disastrous situation. So play for the series win, and then hopefully good things will happen. But that's at the point of the season where this Blue Jays team is at, is they do control their own destiny to an extent, but a lot of it is looking at what else is going on around the league. And so you need some help from the baseball gods as well.
1: Braden, if the Jays are going to do this, if they are going to make this last minute push, who is the one hitter for you that would get hot for that to happen? Like, let's not count Kirky. Kirky's kind of, he's been the guy. Who else do you think could step it up and like get a hot streak going here in the last couple of weeks and have a hot bat and lead the Jays?
2: Yeah, you know, I would disclude from that Alejandro Kirk and Kazuma Okamoto, yes, because those two guys have done everything that you could have asked of them this season and more. The easy answer is Vladimir Guerrero Jr. I mean, above and beyond, he needs to be the superstar. He has to find a way to give us more games like that third game out there. But it just isn't going that way. So as much as I would love to say Vladdy, and that should be the easy answer that we all say, yeah, he's got to step it up. I think another guy that I'm really looking to find his bat again in these last 9 games is Ernie Clement. And I think you see how good of a team the Blue Jays can be when Ernie Clement is just doing that job, working counts, getting on base, being a little bit of that spark plug within the dugout. I think he's a big piece that, you know, has been missing over the past little bit here, that he could be a big contributor as well. And I mean, another guy, George Springer, has had done a really good job since the All-Star break. So hopefully he can continue that, get you extra base hits, get you some big hits in those big moments. And if all of those things come together, this offense could look really good. It seems like to find all of those pieces together in the same game is where they've really been lacking. And in the games they lose are the games that maybe only one or two of those guys are having a good day.
0: Is this rock bottom for the Anthony Santander experiment? Or, I mean, the only way it could be worse is if he was in the lineup and putting up like Vladdy kind of numbers. Like, is this rock bottom or could it have been worse? Because it feels like he got away with it a little bit because you don't see him every day.
2: Yeah, for sure. I

0: think there'd be people pretty upset if he was in this lineup and you know, he was playing through the injury and things weren't going well, because then I think we'd all be screaming at the clouds saying, just don't play him. If he's not going to play well, just don't play him. So if that's the case, at least he's not out there and being horrible. So I guess there's a positive, but it does feel like rock bottom. It really does. And this is a guy that I campaigned for the Blue Jays to sign when they did, because you know he brings the pop. He can be that explosive extra bat that this team needs, but he can't get healthy. And it seems like soon as things are getting on track, he gets derailed again. So, yeah, I was hoping, you know, maybe a piece that could come in and even inject, even if it's for a game or two, inject a bit of life into this offense. But, it's a frustrating situation. And as much as people say, you know, oh, Anthony Santander's done, if somehow he can be healthy for whatever kind of baseball there is next year, that's sort of where I'm looking. Because at this point, yeah, he's done as of this year in my head. So,
1: yeah, Braden, early in the show, I was saying, if you're back sore and you don't want to take some swings for the Buffalo Bisons, then I'm good seeing you in the lineup. I don't think you should be in the lineup. It doesn't matter what your potential is at this point. It's been 2 years. I'm just in that camp personally, and any fan that feels that way wouldn't blame them at all. You brought up Ernie Clement, Braden. What have the Jays learned about Ernie, do you think, Braden? Because I'm kind of torn on it. In some aspects, you want to cut him some slack. Play deep into the World Series, is a big part of the World Series team. He did a bunch of stuff in the offseason, saying yes to the Sabres and interviews and this and that. And starts to see, plays the WBC, then he starts the season strong. Fans obviously show how much they love him by voting him in second most votes behind Shohei Ohtani, the All-Star game. And now, honestly, there's a lot of games where you watch him and you're just not sure if he should be playing. Like, it's kind of reached that point. What do you think the Jays have learned about him, and what might the role be next season?
0: Yeah, it's a good question. I'm a little bit torn as well, because I absolutely love Ernie Clement and the person and I think teammate that he is. I think you see it that he is one of those glue guys, and I appreciate that and everything that he's done and everything that you just brought up. But to be honest with you, this has been in the back of my head since he started out playing good for this team, was a little bit of me waiting for the other shoe to drop. And that's not a slight against Ernie Clement, but this is not the player that Ernie Clement was always going to be. He wasn't going to come out and become this unbelievable player at age 28 and then just have an unbelievable career from there. He was always going to be a utility bat that, yeah, you hope can get on some hot streaks in terms of on base and singles, doubles, that kind of thing. And I think he's just come back down to reality. And that's not necessarily a bad thing for a guy like Ernie Clement. I think that he got to the highest point that most athletes want to get to, is being a guy that's relied on in a World Series run, being a face of Canada for a while. And I don't want to take anything away from him. But I think this is sort of what Ernie Clement was always going to be more often than he wasn't.
2: So who do you think is the better chance at being the real Ernie Clement, the guy we saw last year or the guy we've seen this year?
0: Yeah, I think it's the guy this year. And it actually hurts me to say that, because, I think he is such a good baseball player and such a good person. But this is a very hard sport. It's one of the hardest things to do in any major sport in the world, is be a consistent hitter on any team. And Ernie Clement has done that very, very well last season, at the start of this year as well. But again, I don't look at a guy's best year and I don't look at a guy's worst year and come up with a judgment on what they're going to be. I take a look at, hey, what's been the median for these guys their entire career, and sort of take what I can out of that. I think Ernie Clement's done a lot of growing. I think that he has found what kind of player he wants to be. But yeah, I think this right now is more of a likely situation of what he's going to be. I don't think Ernie Clement is necessarily an everyday second baseman.
1: Braden, what's your favorite Jays story of the season? I know it hasn't gone well, but there has been some bright spots. What would be your favorite one of the season?
0: To be honest with you, it's Dylan Cease for me. And as much as Carter, my co-host, may give me some grief, and I should say Kazuma Okamoto with that story, it's Dylan Cease. And this is a guy that I think holds a little bit of special place for me, because when they signed this is a guy

0: that was number one on my free agent board that I wanted the Blue Jays to go and get. They did that. There was so much backlash over the contract and what people thought of Dylan Cease, what ex-teams thought of Dylan Cease. And for him to have this kind of season, a probably Cy Young runner-up season, is absolutely phenomenal. And to think how many more years of this guy that we have is just a fantastic story, I think. And there's not, like you said, there's not a ton of fantastic stories, but I think Dylan Cease is one of one on that list for me.
1: I'm going to end on a positive as well. This one's going to feel like squeezing water out of a rock. But maybe not making the playoffs, not having a shortened offseason might be the best thing for Vladdy and company.
0: Yeah, it's probably on a player level, in a physical level, you're probably right. I think on a mentality aspect, though, I'm worried about what not making the playoffs this year does for the core of this group. And I think back to great seasons some players have had when they've missed out on the playoffs. And I look at a guy like Dylan Cease, I look at a guy like Kaz Okamoto, having the seasons they've had, and to come up short, feeling like they gave everything, and falling short. And my worry is that bleeds into next season. And maybe for guys like Vladimir Guerrero Jr., he uses that as a propeller forward. And I think that the only way up from here, or the only way from here is up for Vladdy. I don't think he has a worse season than this, potentially for a long, long time. But I'm worried about what the other half, the guys that did compete this season, and what their feeling is going to be coming into next season. Well, and maybe coming into next season, depending what happens with the lockout as well.
1: I had these three categories as the most concerning thing for the Jays, and they've kind of gone up and down as you power rank them during the year, but I'm going to leave them off this way. Number three is going to be sloppy play. They gave away a lot of games with a lot of errors, bad base running, all that sort of thing, but the numbers will show there was an improvement since the deadline. So I'm going to lock that in at number three. Two is I'm going to put the injuries. Because I'm a big injuries guy. I love blaming injuries on stuff. And even in that case, they've pulled it together with the bullpen games, but they had a lot to overcome with the injuries. And then number one for me of all these categories, the easy one is the lack of hitting, the lack of bats. But I would say you could still be a poor hitting team and make the playoffs. It's all about the timing. And I look at how many times this team cannot cash in a damn run. Every time the bases are loaded, you know what I'm ready to do? Go to the bathroom. Because I know nothing's going to happen. And I just think the poor timing of when they couldn't hit, to me, is the area of most regret when you look at games that got away. What do you think?
0: Yeah, you know what? Those three, I mean, that should be the list right there. Because I'm going to go back to the third one to start things off, and that's sloppy play. And I always bring up the Buck Martinez quote in regards to the New York Yankees from the playoffs of last year.
1: Yeah, they're not a very good ball team.
0: Yeah, they're not a very good ball team. They don't do the fundamentals of baseball correctly. And I 100% understood what Buck Martinez was meaning. And I have equated that to this Toronto Blue Jays team this year so often because they don't do the fundamentals, the easy things right. They don't make the plays. They make errors. And when they make errors not only on the field but on the base path. You're absolutely right. That is the one I've been hammering home for the past 3 months, it seems like, if not longer. Injuries above and beyond, it is definitely a problem. As much as I hate saying it, I hate using the injury bug as a point of contention, but it is undeniable this season. It is absolutely beyond undeniable. This team has been plagued with injuries. And the timely hitting is probably the one thing that grinds my gears more than anything that I've watched this season. Is when they start to have a role where guys like Miles Straw, Nathan Lucas, Ernie Clement, whoever you want to say, Brandon Valenzuela gets on base, and then the 1-4 hitters come up with runners in scoring position, and it seems like, yeah, you know, Vladdy's going to bounce into a double play to third base, or Alejandro Kirk's going to hit into a double play, or somebody's going to fly out or strike out, or they're going to get back-to-back strikeouts in a big situation. It's frustrating. It's and I don't want to be Mr. Negative because they're not out of the race yet. I will not give up hope until this team is mathematically eliminated. But there is a lot of concern coming off of what a great season was last year. They did everything right. They were the fundamental team of last season. And this year, everything that you preach

0: as
1: lack
0: one?
1: Of power is yeah. one. That's number one.
0: And you're right. Sorry. It's power. Just give me a home run once in a while.
1: That's
0: We're
1: what
0: not
1: makes
0: asking
1: it
0: for
1: so
0: a million
1: tough.
0: Singles.
1: I think that's what makes it a tougher watch than it really is because they play the defensive style.
0: Right.
1: Or the save the runs. When you don't see home runs, but baseball can get pretty dry.
0: It's
1: just not that complicated.
0: 4-2 to the Tigers. Okamoto hits a 3-run blast. You're like, oh, I guess that's how it works. You're losing a game. You're losing by 2 runs, and then boom.
1: Felt just like
0: that.
1: The first time in months that they hit a go-ahead home run.
0: Right? I'm like, what a concept. You're behind in a game, and then someone hits a home run, and now you are ahead of the same game that you were behind in.
1: Mikey, what percentage chance would you give the Blue Jays to make the playoffs? I'm giving them a 5%. It's not based on mathematics. It's not based on anything. It's based on me watching them all season. It's about 5% right now for me.
0: Yeah, I feel like in the maybe 10 range.
1: Okay. Yeah.
0: Because no one else in this league is going to go on a crazy tear down the stretch.
1: Yeah.
0: But we're definitely going to know after this Texas series. I mean, we may know by the next game, to be honest. But it's laid itself out in a very interesting manner. Because you do get the Reds at home for 3. You're going to be in a position where you're expected to sweep them. But that's kind of how this thing's been laid out. We started the show talking about the suspension of Connor Hellebuyck. Someone has taken a very close look at the potential landing spots. And you got to wonder, of those teams, which one is the most likely candidate to push their chips in the middle? Because I'll tell you, one of these teams on this list failed short when they had a chance to get Quinn Hughes. So are they going to do the same with Connor Hellebuyck? We'll ask that question of Dan Rosen from NHL.com next as Sportsnet Tonight continues. It's Mike and Armin, Sportsnet 590, The Fan.
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0: Mike Gentile, Armin Zargarian. The Bills are on the verge of bludgeoning the Detroit Lions. And there we have it, another touchdown, extra point pending, looking at a potential 21-0 lead. And two touchdown passes, one touchdown run for Josh Allen, absolutely crushing it tonight. So we'll see what happens. Big hill to climb for the Detroit Lions. My goodness for them. Thank goodness they didn't blow it against the Saints last week. They needed that win.
1: There is some long faces on that Lions sideline right now. And you go to think, are the Saints, Saints are getting some preseason love in terms of might shock people and make the playoffs or something.
0: I got one positive.
1: I don't know, man.
0: I got one positive. I want the Lions to lose tonight in such a historic manner.
1: Oh.
0: That they will never wear the white jersey with the white pants again. The worst combo, one of the worst in the NFL. They have a silver option. They got blue as an option.
1: Silver's beautiful on their
0: silver. I don't know why they're not doing silver with a like silver helmet. Silver. They look like pajamas. I cannot stand that. It's just the worst.
1: How about the gray new Bills ones?
0: You know, the story behind it is nice because it really is about the team and their connection to the city and the blue-collar workers and all that sort of stuff. I don't hate the jersey as much, but I think they messed around with that helmet by just having that one line. Like, it looks
1: dull.
0: It looks like a printing error. Like, something's wrong with that.
1: We are getting some reports, folks, that people seem a lot more sober at New Highmark Stadium than they did at Oklahoma.
0: I find that hard to believe.
1: And that's from an athletic writer.
0: How many Bills games you gone to?
1: None, Mikey. I remember I admitted this to you a few weeks ago.
0: Listen,
1: on the
0: I
1: air.
0: Used to love going, and then I got really turned off a couple times. But one time, I went

0: to a night game. And let me just tell you.
1: Okay.
0: These guys are boozed up for 1 o'clock starts. So if it's 4 o'clock, good night. If it's 8 o'clock, they've literally been drinking all day. And I went to a game, one of the first games. I'm going to go way back.
1: You had your
0: back.
1: Kids with you, Mike?
0: No, God, no.
1: Oh, okay.
0: I would never.
1: Okay.
0: I was going to say. No.
1: Okay.
0: I give it that to the Kim and Matumbo.
1: No.
0: No kids at the Bills game. I had some interesting moments at these games. One time, and we got a few minutes before Dan Rose.
1: Yeah, I love these stories.
0: So I tell my friends, we're in a car, and they're big Broncos fans. This was a game played on December the 17th. So it's a week before Christmas, winter weather, all that sort of thing. And we're driving over. We go to bring a lot of food for the tailgate. Okay? I say, guys, when we get to the border, take your passport and put your game ticket in the passport.
1: Ooh.
0: And we're going to hand them over at that point.
1: Okay.
0: So now the passport officer or the border patrol.
1: You don't
0: patrol,
1: have to ask why you're here.
0: No, but it's like, it's very easy. Going to the game. Here's the tickets to show you, whatever. Here, that's it. And we said, just say nothing else. Less you say, the better it is, right? And I don't know why, but even me, like when my family crosses a border, we're not hiding.
1: No, but
0: we're not smuggling anything.
1: I
0: know
1: this.
0: What we do. Okay, when we get there, no one talk but me.
1: Yeah.
0: We're gonna go over the story together.
1: Yeah, we do the same thing.
0: And so they ask my friend, anything else you're bringing over? And he's like, well, I know. I mean, just some meat and stuff for the tailgate. And I'm like, you gotta be kidding.
1: Not the poultry.
0: Sir, can you pull the car over?
1: Oh, don't tell me you guys were late for the game.
0: Pulls the car over. No, we were early to go and
1: tailgate. So
0: I'll tell
1: you
0: what happened.
1: Buffer time.
0: We had no meat.
1: They took it all.
0: They took it all. We had ribs, steak. We had everything.
1: Oh,
0: they took all the meat.
1: You guys,
0: out of our cooler, and while looking at us, dropped it in the garbage. I still believe to this day he went back in and took our stuff home. So there we were. So now we lose all of our tailgate food, and now we have to continue, and then. Oh, how about a snowstorm? So we had to go to a Tops Friendly Markets and go buy more food. But at this point, we spent so much money and lost so much money, we're not going to go rebuy it.
1: No.
0: So what do? The cheapest burgers and dogs.
1: Right.
0: And then off we go to this tailgate party. So upsetting. Anyway.
1: Did you guys have your own barbecues that you're bringing?
0: Everything.
1: Okay.
0: Yeah.
1: Okay.
0: No,
1: okay.
0: All set. So now we go.
1: Wow.
0: We start the barbecue. We're now tailgating, right? And my friends are Broncos fans.
1: Okay.
0: So their mom knit for us Santa hats, but instead of red with the white, it was orange with the white. And it's kind of cool. And so I even wore some of the gear. I'm not a big Broncos guy, but, let's support the team. And we're at this tailgate, and we see a Bills fan, then another one, and we're kind of surrounded.
1: Yeah.
0: Because we're all sitting there. Like idiots with our cheap Tops meat and our Broncos gear. So I go up to one guy and go, hey, any of you guys want a beer? He's like, yeah, man. And then they hung up with us.
1: Nice.
0: We had a game of flag football. We played, but it was kind of, anyway, so now we go to the game. The Bills get crushed. And I say to my buddies, listen, not for anything. It was getting hostile.
1: Mm.
0: And I'm like, we have to get rid of these stupid hats. And I had a jersey on. I took the jersey off and I stuffed it in the arm part of my jacket.
1: Okay.
0: I'm like, we do not want to do that on the way out.
1: On the way out, yeah.
0: Because we saw someone getting pulverized near us. It's a fun experience. It's great. But I will say night games, I mean, they're preparing for this all day long.
1: Yeah.
0: So I have a hard time believing at this new stadium that there's much less booze being consumed.
1: The only thing might be, and Nick, our producer, made a good point, that it's a work day tomorrow. There might be some people who are taking it a bit easy.
0: Nah, it's Friday. So, Friday is work from home.
1: I feel like in Buffalo, you could make the excuse that I was at the Bills game and like I'm working from home today. You know what I mean?
0: Hey, if there's
1: like,
0: a place
1: what's your
0: gonna,
1: boss really going to say?
0: Absolutely. Well, we talked about the city, Josh Allen, and his fit with the city of Buffalo. We talked about that earlier in the show. And I asked, is there anyone in Toronto that kind of fits that thing, like that fits the city, that represents the city properly? And it's always a tricky thing because we're a white collar city that cheers for blue collar athletes.
1: We do that.
0: Right? Yeah. Like, we like the third liners and the fourth liners better than the All-Stars. And so Austin Matthews was asked early this week, obviously, about his relationship with the city. I mean, if you're looking around and running, I guess all these Americans went out of Canada, maybe he's next on the list. Here's what the Leafs captain had to say on that topic.
2: Yeah, absolutely. I mean, that's going into year 11. I moved away from when I was like 14, 15. Like, I feel like, you know, the first 7 years of your life don't really count because you don't remember much, or at least I don't. But, I mean, this is home. And like you said, I've formed so many great relationships here, not just throughout the organization, but, you know, outside of that as well. And, you know, like you said, the passion, the city, the connection that you get with the fans and just how passionate they are. It's definitely something that I don't take for granted because, you know, you talk to other guys that come from different, you know, places, different teams, and they come here and it's obviously different. You know, it's different in a lot of great ways. And I think if you embrace that, you know, it can be a lot of fun. So that's what I try to do.
0: What is the date today? Is it not September 17th?
1: That's correct.
0: 2026. It is the 29th birthday of Austin Matthews, who we just heard from. You know, it's interesting. We were talking about leadership and captaincy earlier today on the Fan Hockey Show with Matt Marchese. And I was saying when Sidney Crosby got the C, a lot of people had trepidation because they were like, he's too young. You can't give a young guy the C, because at that time it was always like, the leader. Who's the old guy?
1: That, yeah, okay.
0: And now it's become, since Crosby, it's kind of become like, you give it to your best player. I mean, that's it.
1: Yeah.
0: He's going to be your spokesperson. It looks good on the jersey. There's reasons for it. And what we discovered is every team has leaders on there that don't need a letter on there. So if Tavares is that guy, he's just as good with the A as he is the C. Same with Morgan Rielly, right? Some guys are not raw guys. They're kind of a lead by example, that sort of thing. I honestly believe that Matthews does like it here. I think he's comfortable here. Sometimes too comfortable, maybe. But I just wonder, does he feel to you like someone that, you talked about like 11 years in the city. Mm-hmm. Does he feel like a part of the fabric in Toronto? Is he like out and about being seen and that sort of thing? I don't want to judge him more than any other athlete and hold something against him that I wouldn't for someone else. I'm looking for the other examples. And are we going to start seeing Kawhi everywhere? Do we see Vladdy everywhere? We kind of do. We do see Vladdy quite a bit. He just doesn't strike me as someone that's kind of out and about and really the fabric of the city. And maybe that's not his thing.
1: Yeah.
0: Which is fine. Mm-hmm. I'm just saying you don't see him in that same regard.
1: If you want to be a private guy, which it seems like Austin Matthews does want to be, it's harder to ingratiate yourself within the community if you're going to be private. So to your point, Mike, I don't really feel that way. It doesn't feel like a long 11 years or something. I got to be honest. And to your question of who does come to my mind, think about a Kyle Lowry. Like, Kyle Lowry's known as the GOAT because people loved him. Like, I genuinely think that. He's not the best. He's probably if I'm being completely honest, he's probably the fifth or sixth best player who played for the Toronto Raptors. Thank you, in terms of talent.
0: Because whenever I go against this growth debate, people look at me like I have four eyes or whatever.
1: No.
0: But except for the year after the championship, there was not a year where he was clearly the best player
1: exactly.
0: on the team.
1: Yeah.
0: He was never.
1: No.
0: But from this perspective, there was an interview that Bryce Harper and his wife did with what's her name? Is it Kristen Cavallari? You know her? She used to be married to Jay Cutler. Anyway, it was one of those unique podcasts where people sit on a couch and cry. Ah. One of those. Anyway, and Harper's wife got emotional when she said, listen, I don't mind. I'm used to if someone's like, oh, Harper sucks. She goes, because I know he doesn't suck. So that doesn't bother me.
1: Yeah.
0: But she got emotional when people question his character. And in Philly, he was basically ridiculed by a couple of TV shows, one of these, it was a morning radio show, that they felt he wasn't seen and around in Philly enough.
1: Okay.
0: That he needed to do more charitable work, more. Yeah. And I watched this, I saw the wife's reaction to it, and then I saw this interview later, and I thought to myself, like, it's nice to expect something or to hope for something like that, but if a player doesn't want to do it with their own heart, then what are we doing? Like, maybe some people are just not that comfortable. And this is why, for me personally, All the stuff is gravy. It's nice. They went to this charity. They went to this tournament. At the end of the day, they're paid to perform. Just hold them accountable to their performance. And the knock on Matthews, the lack of accountability when they've had failures, in which they've had many, and the lack of honesty and transparency with his own health and his injuries. That to me is, I think, a fair knock on the guy, along with the regress in play the last couple of years. I think that's fair.
1: Yeah. I look back to last season, Mikey, same thing. Not a lot of times where it was the eye. It was kind of the we need to be better. And there's sometimes when you want your captain to just say, you know, I could have been better. I could have done something differently. To your point, you can't force them to do any of those community things. Because then, like, is it real? What's the
0: point? It's an interesting chat.
1: Just let them be authentic. I think that's the most important thing.
0: Because if you do it with a smile. Do it because you want it. And it'll be received better. But if you just want to do it just because, I'd almost rather you just stay home at that point. For that and a lot more, we are setting up the season of the NHL, which is going to actually start this month in September. Looking forward to that. Training camps are open. Let's look at his big top 10 big storylines. Let's go to Dan Rosen from NHL.com. Dan, how are we doing tonight? Thanks for joining us.
3: Hey, what's going on, guys? How are you?
0: Awesome. Always enjoy your coverage. Your 10 big stories are great, as they always are. And obviously, the big news is Connor Hellebuyck and everything else with him not reporting to camp, getting suspended. I kind of feel like, and it's interesting to look at the fits of where this guy may land if the team trades him. But I feel like I got fooled with this story like many others, and that is when a player demands a trade, I directly go to the suitors and say, oh, I see him in this team or that team, maybe not realizing that they don't have to get dealt. The GM could say, tough luck, it's not happening. So do you think we jumped the gun a little bit, or has this story gotten so ugly there, it's just not a matter of if, but when?
3: Well, I think it's a matter of when. Yeah, I mean, I think it's going to happen eventually. But here's the thing with the Jets, like, and Hellebuyck, and he can demand the trade. He can, well, not demand, he can ask for the trade all he wants. And that is within his right, he can do that. But he's under contract with the Jets, and the Jets don't have to do anything. Now, if it continues down this road, you'd think the NHLPA would eventually get involved, and this would get kind of mediated, if you will, through the parties. I don't think it's going to get to that point. But I am not surprised he's not in camp. I don't think, and maybe I'm in the minority, I don't think him and the situation with him not being in camp has any effect on the Jets or has any effect on the trade situation with him. I don't think it makes it any uglier. Because honestly, with how this is going and how public he's been and his side has been with the trade request, him being in camp would be more of a distraction than him not being in camp. Him being in camp opens it up far more, in my opinion, because he's been so public with it, and they doubled down on it just a couple of weeks ago, right? Him not being there, the Jets can go about their business as usual on the ice. The team, the coaching staff can go about their business as usual, understanding who they have. And the general manager, Kevin Cheveldayoff, can continue on his path of looking for the best possible deal for the Winnipeg Jets, all the while not worrying about paying Connor Hellebuyck for being there. Like, and him not being there is serving as a distraction at all. Not that I don't think he's a bad teammate. I think it's just, you know, his presence would be more of a distraction. So I don't see it, you know, being a big deal or surprising that he's not there, even though it is kind of unheard of. Like, we haven't seen it in a very long time. I think he will get traded, but the Jets have to do what's best for the Jets here. And they cannot make a move for a short term, to eliminate a short term issue, if you will. They have to make a move for long-term gain. And if it means dealing with a short-term distraction, then they got to deal with the short-term distraction.
1: Dan, who do you think, and you might have answered this partially in that answer, who is it worse for if the Jets can't find a deal that they like and the regular season gets going and now they're taking money out of Hellebuyck's contract? Is it worse for Connor? Is it worse for the Jets as it keeps going?
3: It's worse. To me, it's worse for Connor Hellebuyck. He wants to play, right? he wants to play, and all

0: along the way get paid too, right? I mean, like, let's be honest. Like, he's an athlete. He's a professional athlete. He's a hockey player. He wants to play. And especially this guy, he wants to play 65 games every year. So him not being in camp is probably killing him. But he is holding true. He's holding down to his trade request, and I understand that from his perspective, and I don't blame him, to be honest with you. I don't, because he has to take, it's his opportunity, you know, to take some ownership of his career, and if it's possible that he gets moved and applies some pressure to find a situation that he believes is better for him and his family, well, then that's fine. That's his right to do that. But him not being there, if the regular season starts and he's still not traded and he's not there, the Jets know who they have, and he's not part of it. To me, that hurts Connor Hellebuyck a heck of a lot more than it hurts the Jets. It hurts the Jets not having Connor Hellebuyck because he's that good. But if that's not the scenario, that's a different part of the equation.
1: Talking to Dan Rosen from NHL.com. Curious to get your take on this. Since the Brady Tkachuk trade happened, the Blue Jackets pushed back a little bit with Zach Werenski. He vetoed a trade, and they said, fine, too bad, you're going to continue playing in Columbus. Dylan Larkin gets the C stripped from him and told, you better get your butt on the ice and play, and we'll talk about a trade later. And then obviously Hellebuyck being suspended for not showing up to camp. What have you made? Because it felt like at the time of Brady Tkachuk, player empowerment, people are going to dictate where they go. I kind of feel like there's a bit of a trend of the GMs pushing back on all these requests.
0: Well, listen, I mean, I don't know if it's the GMs pushing back. I think it's the GMs looking out for their best interest. And that's their job. Their job is to look out for the best interest of the team that they manage. And if trading Connor Hellebuyck for 75 cents on the dollar, that's not the best interest of the Winnipeg Jets. Just adhering to a trade request from Dylan Larkin, who says, tell me to go to one of the, you know, I'll go to one of these three places, it hamstrings you, right? So I don't necessarily know that it's the GMs pushing back. I think it's the GMs looking out for the best interest of their team and not one specific player. That's kind of my take on it and where it's at. And the Blue Jackets situation, it wasn't so, I mean, they were going to trade him, right? And he vetoed the trade. And then they had, you know, they came together, him and Zach Werenski and Don Waddell. And Zach Werenski told me it got off the rails. He doesn't want to go anywhere. As soon as it turned to, like, he may not be in Columbus, he went and reached out to Waddell and was like, let's get this back on the rails. Columbus is where I want to be. I don't want to go anywhere. And then they got it back on the rails. He's got 2 years left on his deal. We'll see where things are a year from now. But Zach Werenski wants, you know, he has been adamant about wanting to be in Columbus and try to win in Columbus. And things just kind of went crazy. Whereas I think Hellebuyck, you know, and Larkin and obviously Brady Tkachuk, those are different situations.
2: Dan, sometimes it's understandable or you could sympathize with players that want to move because they want to win. But with Quinn Hughes, if he wants to go to the Devils from the Wild, to me, it doesn't seem like winning is the priority necessarily. It's something me and Mike have actually debated about recently. It's like, how good do you think the Wild are this season? Are they in your top contender tier? Because if so, it just makes it less, you know, relatable to relate to Quinn Hughes for wanting to leave.
0: I don't know that Quinn Hughes wants to leave. But I don't think he does. I think Quinn Hughes is saying, I've got a year left on my deal. I will, you know, I can sign an extension. I know what that looks like. I don't think he wants to go 7 years, which is the max you can go now. I think he's looking more along the lines of a 3-year deal. I think we know what the situation and, you know, is there. And I don't think he wants to leave. He was adamant about it. We talked to him at the player media tour last week in Las Vegas, and he was adamant about the fit he has in Minnesota, playing for John Hines, playing with Brock Faber. He had a really interesting thing where he said playing with Brock Faber may be adding years to his career because Faber's that good and can skate that well and take some of the mileage off of

0: Quinn Hughes, which really does help for a guy who plays 26 minutes a night. I don't know that he wants to go anywhere. I just think that contract negotiations play out, and he's not in any rush right now to iron out a deal. Though, I mean, gun to my head, I think something gets done just before the regular season starts. I really do. But I like the Wild a lot. I had a list. My first thing I'm doing this year is called the National Hockey List, and it's a weekly list that's going to run every Wednesday that I'm going to put together ranking certain things. And this week, the first one, I did my top seven to win the Stanley Cup this year, and Minnesota was number five on my list. Okay. I really like the Wild. I know they have some issues at center, but I really like their goaltending. I like the D. Obviously, they have arguably the top pair in the league. I like the coaching staff. They have an elite goal scorer, and I think they have a general manager who will be willing to do anything and everything to win. Those are a lot of good things.
1: Okay, without seeing it, I'm going to guess Colorado, Dallas, Carolina, Florida. Am I close to top four?
0: Carolina, let's see. You said, what you say? Colorado, Carolina, Dallas. Dallas is not in my top seven, and you're missing my number one.
1: And Florida.
0: You didn't get the number one.
1: I mentioned Florida.
0: Oh, you didn't name the number one yet.
1: Oh, I didn't get to number one yet. So it was no Colorado, no Carolina, no Florida. Well, it can't be Las Vegas, is it, Dan?
0: Well, they were a Final Four team last year, my number one.
1: Interesting. The suspense builds. Are you going to talk about the
0: Montreal. Montreal.
2: I can't what even believe it.
1: I love it. You know what's so interesting about that, Dan? I love that you did that. And that there's so many teams of different trajectories. I was talking about earlier, the Leafs got a two-year window to get Matthews done and Bobrovsky, and then they also got to work in McKenna and build Cowan and that sort of stuff. You get teams that are young, like the Sharks. You get teams that are old, and win now, like the Panthers. The Habs are kind of a team that's built for now, and it feels like everyone is in their prime and signed long-term at the same time. It's sort of a marvel how they've put that team together. I know people in Toronto don't want to hear that, but it's true.
0: But it's true, and they're either in their prime or they're just entering their prime. And they have great contracts. Their core is signed long-term. Love the coaching staff. Love Marty St. Louis and the job that he's able to do there. Players love playing for Marty St. Louis. That's a huge factor in this. They have a Selke Trophy guy and Nick Suzuki. I think you have to have a Selke Trophy guy to win, a guy who plays that type of style of game to win and to win the Stanley Cup. They have it. They got a 50-goal scorer. They got a couple of wingers who are power forwards who are just getting better and better and better, and Demidov and Slefkovsky. They just got Chris Kreider for pennies on the dollar, and he's going to be a good player for them. He could be a 50-point guy. Bang, you put him right in your top six. Power play helps you in a big way. They got an elite defenseman and a good decor. Goaltending seems set. The thing they need is a number two center. That's obvious. We know they need a number two center, but I think that's a priority for Kent Hughes and Jeff Gorton. And by the end of this season, I think they fill that hole, whether it's internally or externally, and they go on a run. They learned how to lose in the playoffs while also learning how to win. They won 2 7-game series last year before running into Carolina. They're better for that, and I think they're going to be better this year and go do it.
1: I'm so glad you said that, because when people win multiple 7-game series, they get knocked because it was close. Like, they almost lost it. It's like, no, how about you, like, you rose to the challenge and won game sevens against two better teams than what you were. And I don't know, Dan, I mean, if only there was a center available from, like, another, I don't know, original six team on the market. What do you think?
0: I think he'd be a perfect fit in Montreal. I think Dylan Larkin would be absolutely the right person for that spot. And I mean, I don't know what Dylan Larkin's thinking right now. Okay. I would he want to go to Montreal? Does he want to play in Canada? All of those factors. I get all that. I don't know why you wouldn't want to go to Montreal. A, it's a great city. Mm-hmm. It's just awesome there. B, it's a great hockey town, right? It's the Montreal Canadiens and everything else there. We know that, right? This team is primed to win. They're good. And they need you. And on top of that, from the Red Wings perspective, if they're going to have to move Larkin, Well, Montreal is a team that can take them on cap-wise, and they have prospects, good prospects, that they can move in return to get them. They're a good trading partner, too.
2: Right. Dan, I also want to ask you about expansion. What could be the next great hockey town? Montreal's one. Looking at Texas, is there a preference that you see between Houston or Austin? And, you know, Dan, a lot of fans are not exactly thrilled about there being two more teams or even one more team. Do you think the NHL cares about that? Or is it just, let's get this done and then the fans will come along for the ride?
0: Well, I mean, I think all things are considered as they go through expansion and then an expansion process. We'll learn a lot more about this on Tuesday. The NHL general the NHL Board of Governors meets in New York, and I'm guessing there will be an expansion update since they announced they're looking into Houston or Austin, at the last Board of Governors meeting. So I'm going to guess that there's going to be some type of update for whatever it is. So we'll learn a lot more about that on Tuesday at the Board of Governors meeting. But I think all things are considered when expanding. And yes, diluting talent is one of them. But there's so much talent coming into the league now that I think it can handle it, number one. And number two, listen, expansion brings a lot of money. It brings a lot, and this is a business, and expansion brings a lot of money in if done right. And that's why they go through a whole process to determine if they can do it right. And if all the ducks are in a row, and that includes arena, season ticket holder, fan base, ownership group, flush ownership group, right? So a lot of things have to align, but we'll learn, like I said, we'll learn more on Tuesday, but I if it works out, it's going to happen.
1: It's funny. Every league has their own threat they have to worry about. Baseball, they'll try to tell people that it's the finances and they got to fix that up. I think the NFL is growing. They can't do anything wrong, but I think the threat of CTE and maybe elite players not being put into football, down their own in the future is a major threat.
0: Yep.
1: If you're the NHL, honestly, other than the product being watered down, that would be an actual threat. But I look at the growth of the game in the U.S., the absolute growth in Europe. It is a big deal in Germany now as well. I think the world is set up in a way that it could still produce enough elite players to go into that league.
0: Well, there's so much talent coming out. Obviously, Canada, right? That obviously. But there's so much talent now coming out of the U.S. and, like you said, the European markets that have been historically good, and others that have not been historically good but are becoming really good. Germany is a great example of that. I mean, you saw the NHL partners with, with Bayern Munich, the football club there, to help grow the game of hockey, in Germany. And there's games now being played in Germany. There'll be global series games played there. The more talent you develop into the next generation, the more that's going to be available, and you're creating more jobs in the NHL. I don't think it's going to dilute the league long term. I really don't. I don't think it's going to water things down. I think there's going to be enough talent because the game is growing globally so fast, but also so well with a lot of talent.
1: Dan, you take a lot of your time for us tonight. We appreciate that. Love the 10 big stories, and thanks for being on the show tonight.
0: All right, guys. Appreciate it. Thanks for having me.
1: All right. That's Dan Rosen from NHL.com. Really, really enjoyed that chat. Montreal, number one on his list.
2: You couldn't even believe it. You're excited.
1: It makes sense. It made me very excited, but wow. That's an interesting one. I'm up on the Wild. I think I got no issue with them being top five.
2: Yeah.
1: Carolina, you got to put them there. Florida's an interesting one because they could be really good or they could be really old. Like this whole thing that the Tkachuk trade, like everyone on that roster is a year older. Fine. They lost Bobrovsky. You don't have Bob to count on in the back end. That's why they're one of the suitors for Connor Hellebuck. I don't think it'll work there. But it's interesting. I have the Wild pretty high on that list. The Habs, they've kind of done it right. I mean, they really have. I know people in Toronto don't like hearing it.

0: I do wonder about the goalie. I mean, like, Dobish was pretty good last year, but I'll go back to what I said earlier. They're like, oh, they barely beat, they didn't look good against, like, the Sabres and the Lightning. Like, were those not two impressive series? They were not favored in either series. And you go to a seventh game and beat them in both. How is that not impressive? On the road, mind you.
1: I think it's great for the Leafs and Leafs fans, because now every time you play Montreal, you got to look like they're ahead of you, they're the bar, and it's like, actually, it's nice, I think, if you're the Leafs, because it's kind of obvious where those two teams are now, right?
0: I'll say 1993-ish might be the last time the Leafs and the Habs were both really good at the same time, because they alternate. Montreal was good, then Toronto went on a couple of Final Four runs. And they fell off a bit. The Habs went to the final. When was it? When they lost to Tampa, they went to the final, loss in that series, beat the Leafs in the playoffs as well. But they've never been great at the same time. And I think that's the interesting part right now in the East. Just want to make one other point about expansion. If the NHL were to expand again because it's something the fans wanted and they were happy with, they would be the first team to do that. Or the first league to do that. No league expands because the fans want it. It comes down to one thing. Is there enough money on the table? So that's number one. Can you pay that price? Number two, is the ownership group that we're bringing in here solid? Or are they going to like sell off the team, you know, and not be run, not be committed? Okay, number two is done. And number three is the venue. You got to have a venue. If that happens, if you have a venue, solid ownership, and the money's there, they're not turning any of that down.
1: No.
0: As much as we like to cry about it, like, oh, 32, 34, 36 teams. Yeah, it's true. It does feel that way, but I don't know about you. Do you feel the NHL is watered down right now? And maybe waiting for that day is risky, but I got to be honest.
1: Yeah.
0: I don't feel the league is watered down. There's a lot of teams. I get it. And if you add two more, now that's two more starting goalies in the league. Is there enough of those? That's two more top line centers. Mm-hmm. Are there enough of those in the league? It's true. It makes it a little bit tricky, but that draft went from 21 teams, 24 teams, 32. You know, you gotta develop the players. And I think as long as it's growing around the world.
1: Yeah.
0: Like, all you need is to have a pool to draw from.
1: Yeah.
0: That's all I'm saying.
1: I guess there might be a lull period between those young players and the development of those young players becoming NHL ready and, like, good.
0: Right.
1: There might be a little dull period there, to answer your question. Sometimes when it's, like, Utah, a bit over the last couple of years, I think there was some games.
0: But they're a good team. Utah's not a bad team.
1: They're good. They're good now. I think There was some nights of the year that I would tune in over the last couple seasons and be like, these two teams I just don't really care for. And that might be just me. That's
0: right.
1: It's just a personal thing. We'll see if it gets to the point where it's like they all feel kind of the same. I know there's been a couple last couple races to the playoffs have been kind of similar to this wild card race.
0: Well, you know what's funny?
1: Right? Where there's been like a team that kind of runs with it.
0: Do you know which league that everyone is just in love with that I think cannot handle a single extra team? The NFL. Mm. The NFL is on the verge of being watered down. Look at some of the quarterbacks starting in this league.
1: Yes. Great point.
0: Okay? There's
1: great
0: a lot point. Of garbage teams in that league. You look at the Browns, terrible. Tennessee, don't look, you know, right. look like they're going to be much better
1: no.
0: anytime True. Soon. The Dolphins are a joke. The Jets are terrible, right? The Raiders are going to be bad again for a little while. It's just funny. I look at that league and I'm like, that'd be a dangerous league. Because you would think, oh, what if the NFL expanded two more teams? Oh, that'd be amazing. Let's do it. I don't know, man. I don't know. Like I think they've reached their peak.
1: Well, according to Roger Goodell, the next team might be the Munich Marauders. I don't know. They're gonna expand and get a team overseas. I know you are not a big fan of that. I know I'm not.
0: It's not that I'm not a big fan of it. I think you got to make sure, like, is there nowhere else in the U.S. that needs a team that you got to go to Munich?
1: Yeah.
0: And then, like, where are they stationed? Like, if they're stationed in Munich, I know you just play one game a week, but out of a 17-game schedule that they have now, how many are on the road?
1: Yeah.
0: You're going to force them, you know, they're going to have to live in the U.S. for those games.
1: Yeah, I'm thinking they would split it in three. I'm thinking road to start, Mikey, like seven home games straight or something, and then back on the road. I don't know.
0: I mean, they're not going to bend the rules that much for them.
1: Yeah.
0: You're going to have to fit in the league. I just don't think it makes sense for me because I don't think it grows the league in that market. What I think makes the most sense is, and you have to take away games from teams, mm-hmm. is having an early morning window for games in Europe.
1: Yeah.
0: And every week, just like we see Sunday Night Football, just like we see a couple of the 4:25 games, perhaps every week at 9:30 in the morning on a Sunday, you kick it off with the two European matches or the two international matches of the week, and you get teams with represented brands already going over and playing. I mean, it is ridiculous when you think about the fact they got the Niners and the Rams to go to Australia. It's pretty ridiculous when you think about that. But anyway, the whole thing with expansion, the NHL, to be honest, they are more progressive than people give them credit for.
1: Yeah.
0: First team to be in Vegas. Like, they've done a lot.
1: I hope, so to that point, I actually hope they pick Austin over Houston. Just to be different a little. And just to...
0: Yeah, like kinda... Houston just feels bigger. But, you know, I got to say, if they go with Houston and maybe Atlanta comes back or whatever it is, wouldn't it be funny if Winnipeg went back to Atlanta? Like, the team that left Atlanta to Winnipeg went back there again? I worry about Winnipeg. Because when they relocated the Thrashers to Winnipeg, the idea was they got a brand new arena. That's not brand new anymore, by the way. It seated 15,000. And at the time, it's like, hey, they're going to sell out that sucker every night.
1: Yeah.
0: You give Winnipeg an NHL team, they're going to sell out every night. So even though it's only 15,000, they're going to have as good attendance as many other these cities. So it just made sense. You know what started happening? They stopped selling out. They don't sell out. It could be the team, a little fatigue. It could be ticket prices along with, you know, what's happening in the economy. There's reasons for why.
1: Failure in the playoffs, unfortunately.
0: All that stuff.
1: Yeah.
0: And now you take that team. They're already behind the eight ball. Smaller rink, smaller market, on everyone's no trade list. I honestly worry about that franchise. I don't worry about, you know, like Toronto. I don't worry about Montreal, Vancouver. I think Edmonton is going to be there forever. Calgary, you know, is like a big mega city. I think Ottawa's vulnerable, for sure. I think Ottawa's definitely
1: vulnerable. How about Seattle?
0: Vulnerable.
1: Even though they're new. You sustainability.
0: Know, big market. Like, I would have greater faith in Seattle in the future than Winnipeg, mm-hmm. if you had to look at those kind of teams, right? Mm-hmm. So, you know, and they just expanded there recently, so I don't think they're going to give up on that team as well.
1: No, it'll be interesting.
0: But I got to be honest, this whole Jets thing with this Hellebuck stuff, I think it has a greater impact than the on ice of this year.
1: Yeah.
0: I think it has, like, if he don't stay there, I think it's a tough sell. It's kind of like, you know how the Raptors can never get a free agent? You have to either draft or trade for players. Mm-hmm. That's what the Jets are going to become.
1: Yeah.
0: That's what they're going to become.
1: I have one last story for you. We could do it after the break since you brought up the Bills.
0: Is it hockey?
1: No, it's not hockey. It's a hostile sporting environment that I went to.
0: Oh, okay. Yes. We got to hear that after the break.
1: Yeah.
0: Let's do this for 2 minutes before we do that break. This whole thing with taxes, as we wrap this up with Florida and all that, you know, only three, four, five teams, I think, last year hit the cap. So not like the entire league is spending to the cap. This is why everything's the cap is so fair and so great. This year, there's only three teams at the 104 mark or above. It's the Vegas Golden Knights, the Florida Panthers, and the Toronto Maple Leafs. So for all I hear about the tax advantage and situations and all that, the money spent on the rosters are the same. Now, you could argue, yeah, but in Florida, they'll take less. And so you have more depth in that $104 million than you have with the Leafs.
1: Yeah.
0: Right?
1: Mm-hmm.
0: And I think what we're... Like, the way I like to get people to change their mind on this, the tax situation is, for me, a benefit, not an advantage. It's a benefit. So if you play in New York, the taxes are high. You know what might happen? You might host SNL in your lifetime if you play in New York.
1: Yeah, get your opportunities.
0: Or LA. Maybe you want to be an actor after your career's done. There's all these benefits everywhere. And I think if Columbus or Buffalo or Winnipeg were the same tax bracket as the Panthers, they wouldn't be loaded up on players. You know what goes with those taxes? A beach.
1: Beautiful weather.
0: Palm trees.
1: Yeah.
0: living on South

0: each. Like, there's so much, like, there's many things about it. The team's got to be good. And when Florida wasn't good, they got nobody.
1: Yeah.
0: Team's got to be good. The taxes have to be good, of course, because the money's got to work. And then the environment, the city, and where you live, you got to convince your wife and your kids where you're going to settle in. A little easier to do it in South Beach than it is in Columbus.
1: Mm-hmm.
0: So I just think this tax thing, I'm kind of getting fatigued with it. It's a definite benefit. It's something that those markets can hold. Dallas is the same. But every team has a little bit of a different benefit. And the Leafs are still more advantageous financially than most teams in the league. So if you could spend to the 104 more than a lot of those other teams, you're in an advantageous position.
1: You know, this makes me think, why aren't we complaining about it in other leagues, Mike? Like in the NBA, it's just a joke that you bring up years later that, oh, they got more money because they played in a tax-free state.
0: Right.
1: Like never during the actual player transactions, trades, free agent signings, player requests, do people bring up the tax. Nobody mentioned the tax when Giannis was deciding between the Boston trade package in Massachusetts, same taxes as here,
0: yeah,
1: or Miami in Florida. Like, no one brought that up. No one brings it up in the NFL.
0: A recent thing, and it's a Toronto thing because in the city, we've lost to Florida, the state,
1: yeah,
0: many times. Okay, quick break, then we got to hear your rather violent story.
1: It is actually a violent sport, too.
0: As we wrap up Sportsnet tonight, Mike Armin, Sportsnet 590, The Fan.
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0: tonight. Armin, you teased it. You got a story to tell, so my friend,
1: okay. Do tell. I'm Armenian, folks, okay? I was with my Armenian basketball team in a tournament in Detroit, okay? Our coaches decided to take us to a boxing match. The boxing match was between Andre Johnson, who's from Flint, Michigan, and yep. We're in Detroit, and an Armenian fighter, Arthur Abraham, who at the time was like 31-0, okay?
2: Oh, boy.
1: That night was at Joe Louis Arena, and it happened to be half-off night. So you got folks in there who had never really should have been there, okay? I'm just trying to paint the scene. Everyone's smoking cigars in there, okay? We're inside. We're one of the only Armenians in there, okay? I'm like 14 years old at the time, okay? So the crowd's building energy. Towards the end of the fight, Andre Johnson falls to his knees and Arthur Abraham punches him while he's on his knees. The crowd goes nuts. Andre Johnson's people are trying to fight Arthur Abraham's people. There's people rushing the ring. All of this jazz. There's people spitting on us at this point from behind us, just yelling and spitting. And so basically the coaches got us in a single file line and said, guys, we got to bounce out of here as quickly as we can. Nobody speak. Get in line and let's get out of here.
0: Right. Wow.
1: That was hostile.
0: And we had face paint or anything or... flags.
1: We had flags. We had Armenian flags.
0: You know, like, I like the passion of sports, and I was joking about the Bill stuff and whatever, but until it's all good till it feels like an actual threat.
1: Yeah, and it did. And I'll tell you.
0: I feel sometimes you look at certain venues and we kind of look at it like, yeah, it's part of going to Philly or part of going to whatever. It's like, no, shouldn't it be acceptable to go somewhere and get your ass kicked?
1: Legit.
0: Yeah. Wow, that's a crazy story. I was kind of feeling for you as you were going through that. I want to thank Nick Blackmore for producing and technically directing the show tonight. Great job done by Nick. As always, for our guests, Andy McNamara, Terry Koshin, Brandon Owosco, and Dan Rosen from NHL.com. 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
20: Dalton Kincaid, a 16-yard touchdown pass. 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

0: extra point was missed. Josh Allen is 12 of 19 for 164 yards and 3 touchdowns. He also has a rushing touchdown. James Cook has 11 carries for 101 yards. Jared Goff for Detroit, 11 of 16, 128 yards and a touchdown. Rams defensive tackle Aaron Donald is a full participant in practice today, and the team is hopeful that he will play Monday night against the Giants. In baseball, the Astros top the Royals 6-2. I'm Monty Bolaños.
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3: 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How long does it take? 5 minutes? Nope, Chicken in a Minute.
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3: We have the idea. Now you have to figure out what it is. But Chicken in a Minute, you say that to somebody on the street, they're going to say, oh, yeah, I'm up for that. Chicken in a Minute? Yeah, what is it? Well, I'm not quite sure, but you will be eating chicken very fast. All right, I'm up. I got it.
8: Absolutely. Thermal chicken. Let's go.
3: 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Well, we sit at halftime. Thursday night football. Bare naked ladies out before the game. This is great because now I can tell you.
9: Completely
3: all right, now
9: naked?
3: No. I can tell you my bare naked ladies joke. My bare naked ladies joke?
9: Do we have to wait till 11 for that?
3: No, I can tell you my bare naked ladies. No, I can absolutely tell you my bare naked ladies joke.
9: Okay.
3: Now. Yeah. So, you know, national anthem, everything, bare naked ladies. I think they're performing now at halftime as well.
8: We got some One Direction, yeah.
3: Yeah, a little. That's what makes you beautiful.
8: Yeah.
3: So a guy goes into confession, and he says to the priest, his father, I have to tell you, I got a problem. Father, the priest says, what is it? He says, well, I can't stop thinking about bare naked ladies. I just can't. I just think about bare naked ladies all the time. Just bare naked ladies every day, everywhere I go, bare naked ladies, bare naked ladies. I don't know what to do. The priest says, okay, my son, I'm sorry. Just calm down for a second. Let me ask you, how long has it been since your last confession?
10: It's been 1 week since you looked at me.
3: I love that joke.
8: There it is.
3: Because you need to think for like 1 second, then you go, oh, now I
8: oh,
3: get it.
8: No. I'm walking in. Oh.
3: That's a good one. I like that. It's a good one. My favorite parent. And I'm like,
8: but now you got to confess to tormenting a priest.
3: Oh, no, you just ask. The priest, that's what the priest is there for. No. I mean, the priest is there to hear. You come in and you tell your confession and go, Father, I've been having to watch Syracuse football the last couple of years. It's not gone well in Mets baseball. What do I do? My son, the Knicks won the championship. You're good. You can leave. Oh, okay.
8: Watch episode 5 of this season's SVU. All of you think the season opener of Saturday Night Live, you'll feel better about your life.
3: Yeah.
8: So, and the Jets are 1-0.
3: The most important. This is
8: the
3: one
8: Jets
3: of those nights,
8: and the
3: right?
8: Giants, with 2009.
3: Syracuse football tonight, and the Mets losing. Like, tonight's one of those, Jets are 1-0, Knicks 1-all nights. That's how it goes.
8: I'm going to the ninth with a 3-1 lead an overturn of a play at third base. Let's go, White Sox, Tigers.
3: Meanwhile, at halftime, on Prime, Thursday night football, the Bills and the Lions. Now, generally, you know, we like to tell you stuff here, like to talk a lot and tell you what's going on, give you our opinions to, hey, what's the game been like so far? I don't think we need to do that. We just need to we don't need to say anything, but you're going to find out now just how this game has gone for both the Bills and the Lions.
11: James Cook right behind Allen under center. First and goal from the one. They push it over the left side, and he looks to be over the goal line. He is. Josh Allen in for a 1 yard touchdown run, and the Bills are on the board first.
12: Another one.
11: There's the snap. It's a blitz. Allen back to pass, gets rid of it. Looking deep down the middle. Wide open is Josh Palmer, who's going to go for a 43 yard touchdown.
12: Another one.
11: Motion man is Kincaid. Here's the snap. Fakes the handoff, rolls right, looking for somebody.

0: throws, and into the end zone. It's caught by Dawson Knox for a one-yard touchdown reception.
1: Another one.
0: Allen in the shotgun, takes the snap, back to pass, looking over the middle, rips it, and it's complete for a touchdown to Dalton Kincaid. A 16-yard touchdown pass. Allen ripped a laser right over the middle.
2: A very tired Bills radio network.
3: Yeah.
2: That basically is your first half. The Bills lead it over the Lions 27-10. So far, Josh Allen tonight, 164 yards through the air and three touchdowns.

0: defense is doing whatever they wanted to. And when we talked about this last night, I like when games go out exactly how I say they're going to. I said, watch the Bills offense. The Lions have problems. The Bills offense, the way they lit it up against the Texans, that is a huge statement from week one. They're going to continue short week. The Lions are banged up. They didn't play well against the Saints defensively. You can't fix that. Opening up Highmark Stadium, this is going to be a big night for the Bills. I love the over. They're going to get out to a big lead. By the time the Lions start scoring points, they'll be down two or three scores. That's exactly what's happened in the first half. I feel like Karnak. Well, I'm going way back. Like Karnak the Magnificent going all the way back. I told you exactly how this game was going to go, and this is exactly how it's gone so far. It has been all Buffalo. The Lions started to get a little bit going late in the first half, but Goff has sacked a couple of times. He's fumbled a couple of times. The snap's gone through his hands a couple of times. Detroit's got problems, man. They have problems.
1: Well, we talked about the offensive line also being down a couple of guys. Means Jim Leonard said, all right, let's go and get after it. And you did have the touchdown pass to Jahmyr Gibbs. So for fantasy owners, they at least got that on the board tonight. But you got nothing from Amon-Ra St. Brown. You don't have enough time to really work down the field. And the one possession that you do have that caps with the Gibbs touchdown, guess what? Your defense goes right back out, and very quickly Josh Allen puts him back on the board again. Like, oh, wow, we were getting ready to fight. Nah, there's no fight. You've been knocked out. And so for the first half, they went in licking their wounds, and Buffalo feeling really good, opening a new stadium. Even the people with a bad sight line had to get up and cheer a bunch. What's happening? We scored again. Just like that.
0: Now, before we get to Josh Allen.
1: 300 total yards of offense in the first half, man.
0: Before we get to Josh Allen, Highmark Stadium looks great on TV. Certain stadiums don't look great on TV, and you say, what's a game experience like that? They just don't come across well on TV. The Rose Bowl obviously comes across better than any field in the history of football, right? But we've known this. Highmark looks really good. It looks good on TV. There's no other way to say it other than that, where sometimes you just go, hey, this field is this, this field is this. Yeah, he said, no, this field looks really good on TV. It's a great opening for the Bills. You can tell they're ready to go from the beginning. And I like it. I like when it's kind of like a good feng shui where you say,
1: oh, nice.
0: Hey, I like watching games where, hey, I really like looking at the field. Like, you don't understand that how much that has to do with your enjoyment of the game, where it's like, oh, yeah, I really enjoy this because the field looks really good. I mean, it's supposed to look really good. It's a new stadium.
1: Brand new,
0: but
1: yeah.
0: You never know.
1: I mean,
0: you
1: they know, did change out the surface, right?
0: Right?
1: We had all of those kind of things lurking in the background.
0: Oh my God. They're talking on the broadcast about when I'm driving in and I'm listening to them talking. They're talking about the Bermuda grass is this, and there's this, and there's this. And I'm like, oh, this is now like inside NFL field conversation. Like, this is like you're really going inside stuff now.
1: But you imagine how many seminars, meetups, things like, you're going to know all about this. We've spent a lot of money. The fact that Pegula's owned it since 2014, that still just blows my mind how fast time flows, right? Because it seems like just yesterday. But I got to think, if you're part of the broadcast team, it's like, you're going to sell the hell out of this new stadium and how great it is. And you're going to know every bit about it, what the grass blend is, how quickly, how it responds to, you know, all the elements and everything else. And you're going to sell the hell out of this to the people listening.
0: But Mr. Pegula, what about the site? We do not mention the sight lines of any seats. Every seat is a great seat. Yeah, but sir, I saw that every seat is a great seat. Yeah, but I don't, what did I just say? Every seat is a great, okay, Mr. Pegula, I got it. Yes, okay, every seat is a great
1: seat. It's all a matter of perspective. You're in the building. It's a great seat.
0: It's not a great seat if you can't see anything. I'm sitting in front of this railing, I'm behind this pole. Like, that's, you know, it's not great.
1: Some seats are better than others.
0: It's not great, Bob.
1: I mean, if you're fully behind the pole, I mean, can you lean, get a little bit of a lean to where you can still see the field?
0: That's good.
1: Because every stadium's got a few of those.
0: That's going to be one of those situations where they're going to feast on that forever, because that's where someone's going to get online and go, oh, let's go to a game. I haven't been to a game all year. Let's go. Why is this ticket $55? I buy it. Oh, man, that's the seat I can't see on this one. Why did I buy that? No wonder all the other seats were $175. This one was $50.
1: Now, generally on the secondary market, I've traversed this many a time, you'll be able to either click in and see from the section, or it'll have a note saying obstructed view, limited view, behind the stage if it's a view. Cause or side of you.

0: I mean, yeah, if it says no view, I'd like to think.
1: You're in the building.
0: That is basically all right, come into the building, and then you get to walk around.
1: Yeah, yeah.
0: And you can be a seat filler like you're at an award show.
1: Yeah. That's not a bad gig. Like, if you needed to do that, like being a seat filler at a game, because someone's always getting up.
0: No, but that's the thing, right? You can move around.
1: I'd love to be a seat filler.
0: The great things here at SoFi for folks when they make their way out here, maybe your team is Super Bowl bound, is that there are standing room only, a full ring all the way around the stadium. So you could be 50-yard line if you get there early enough and you fight me for that spot.
1: This is a game so far, again, now for the game on the field. Lions are driving. It's going exactly how I thought it was. It was going to take the Lions a little while. Their offense is going to get going, but the Bills were going to do whatever the hell they wanted to. And that's why tonight is even more impressive than last week. To think about the Bills, you know, it's tough to talk about buying a team through 2 weeks in the NFL. But what we've seen so far through 1.5 quarters is that, okay, the Bills come out, new head coach, new offense, new players you are trying to assimilate in. You got a new number one receiver. And look what you did to one of the top three defenses in the NFL last week. Okay. Now we know how great Josh Allen is, but there should be a little bit of rough adjustment. There was none. They looked fantastic. Okay, well, now what do we do tonight? Well, obviously the Lions stink. It's a short week, but now you're missing some of your top skill guys. Oh, your weapons guys are getting hurt every 5 minutes. Again, you've done this without DJ Moore, who is a huge cog in that offense. Like, you talk about someone to come in that can nominally fill the number one role. That's DJ Moore. And he's not somebody going to come in and going to lead the league in receptions, but, you know, he meant a lot to Caleb Williams. He was someone the defense needed to account for. He had big games. They're doing this without him. They are up and down the field without him. This to me, honestly, is just as impressive as watching them just bake the Houston Texans like they did on Sunday, because make it work now with just a bunch of guys. Cause that's the rest of your weapons with the Bills. Your wide receivers are just a bunch of guys. And Keon Coleman, who you're expecting at some point, is he going to take the next step? He got hurt in the second quarter. This is now whatever we have, whatever we're doing, we're going to succeed at it. Part of it's the honeymoon phase. With new coaching staff, new everything. Hey, we're out from under Sean McDermott now, and Brady, things are better. You expect that to happen, but how high of a level the offense is playing at out of the gate when there's hardly any time during the preseason, that's incredibly impressive what the Bills have done.
0: Well, you take some of the reins off of what they did a year ago, right? McDermott wanted to play conservative football oftentimes, to where I think you restricted what Brady was able to do. Josh Allen taking off on the run several times in that first possession. They go 85 yards for that opening score, including three big runs from him. I think he had 38 yards on that opening possession, including the clinching touchdown. So if you're going to be able to make plays, yeah, you lost more and you lose some of the guys going over the top, but Shakir is as good as it gets when it comes to possession receivers, plus, right? Because he can run a little after the catch. And then your tight end, that combination, you're going to see an awful lot of them. Kincaid, when he's healthy, 130 last week, and he can stretch and create mismatches down the field. And Dawson Knox, once upon a time, he was their guy.
1: Oh, yeah, yeah.
0: Once upon a time,
1: Dawson Knox is his stat line of the one catch, 1 yard, one touchdown.
0: No, that's right.
1: Like, that's Dawson Knox now.
0: Go up and get it, baby. Yeah. But, yeah, I mean, you're going to see more of him. And as we've seen across the NFL the last couple of years, more teams employing two tight end sets. So Buffalo certainly going to work to that. Can't wait to see it roll.
1: It is now a 10-point lead for the Bills because, as we said, I told you, the Lions offense is going to catch up. It's going to be a little bit too late. They're going to be chasing two scores.
0: Halftime adjustments, Jason Smith.
1: St. Brown is in the end zone.
0: Hey, everybody.
1: After a night which it looked like he was having a lot of difficulty gaining separation, catches a quick slant from Jared Goff, a very impressive drive by the Lions. So now it's a 27-17 game. That's the good news for the Lions. The bad news is they're giving Josh Allen the football back.
0: That is true.
1: And they have not been able to stop him the entire game. So there's that.
0: It's on that possession.
1: Glass is half full.
0: Long road begins with that first
1: step.
0: Boy,
1: I'll tell you, if tonight was make it, you take it. I might like the Lions, but it's not make it.
0: Already up to 44.
1: What did I tell you? How much I love the over on this.
0: Cruising
1: really.
0: Past the
1: really?
0: Over, or so it would seem. We'll see if the Detroit defense can mount anything. But, yeah, I'm on Ross St. Brown, suddenly up to 6 for 70 and a score.
1: Now, I actually, we'll do this coming up next. We got a couple of big college football stories to get into, really fun ones. I have a hot over-under take. For NFL games. week
0: hot
1: two
0: over and under take.
1: I have a hot take on over under. Like, you didn't think that's possible, but I have a hot over under take.
0: Are you parlaying all overs this week?
1: No.
0: That would pay astronomical odds.
1: This is a general over under hot take. On
0: general over under.
1: Yeah, 100%.
0: Salute you.
1: So again, 10-point lead for the Bills. We got more in this, and again, maybe some quarterbacks who were doubtful yesterday or maybe now questionable for games on Saturday. Maybe there's an opening at North Carolina, especially if you're an assistant coach. Oh, we got lots of stuff to get to. It's a big football Thursday. Keep it right here. Jason and Mike, Fox Sports Radio. 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
0: Rip the knob off. Send it in for proof. We'll decorate the studio. From dusk till dawn.
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1: It's been 1 week since you looked at me. 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
2: 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The crown is yours. Now, my bare naked ladies joke was pretty good, but I was thinking about this too, because you know I like jokes like that. I'm a big dad joke guy, right?
3: Yeah.
2: And it reminded me. So yesterday I came in, and I could tell the story because why not? So yesterday I came in, and it's one I had heard like a couple weeks ago. And I walked in, and Alex Tyshirt, you know, is running, you know, running the show like he normally is. And I walk in, I go, hey, has anybody seen my Gone in 60 Seconds DVD? It was here a minute ago, right? And Frostburg laughed, right? He got a laugh, and Tyshirt goes, What do you mean? You brought a DVD? What are you talking? I didn't see you bring a DVD in here. Yeah, my Gone in 60 Seconds DVD. It was here a minute ago, and I can't find it. And he goes, I don't know. I didn't see you bring it in. I don't know where'd you put it? I go, it's my Gone in 60 Seconds DVD. And you're a big Nick Cage fan. You should know. He goes, yeah. He goes, it was here a minute ago. And Tyshirt goes, I don't know where you, oh, come on, Jason. And
3: that moment of recognition.
2: He got so mad. But it was like four times I had to tell him, my Gone in 60 Seconds DVD. It was here a minute ago.
3: So it took more than 60 seconds for that to break
2: yeah,
3: in.
2: Yeah, no, it probably took Tyshirt maybe.
4: It's a terrible joke.
2: Maybe a full 60 seconds
4: to get
2: that. No, it was a great joke.

0: But you, I can't believe you didn't get it. Especially you.
1: I had to look up what a DVD was.
0: I had to look up the last time Nick Cage was in something that wasn't Spider-Man oriented. It was
2: that only got one season.
0: Yeah, no,
2: that's too bad. It was good,
0: but you could see it in black and white. Now you could not see it in all.
2: Well, you could
0: colors.
2: Have chosen whatever you wanted, black and white or color
0: sepia tone. Now I get to see it in the Color Rush. Can I see that? That from Spider-Man
2: Color Rush.
0: Yeah.
2: I like that.
0: Right now,
2: he's wearing a fuchsia trench coat.
0: Second and 10 for the Bills. Driving, they are in Detroit Lion territory. They're up 27-17 with 3.5 to go in the third quarter. Now, before we get to college football, I'll give you my big over-under hot take, right?
2: Okay.
0: We had incredible scoring week one in the NFL. Never had a week one quite like it. And usually it's the opposite. Usually defenses are way ahead of offenses. The football is ugly the first couple of weeks because you don't get the offenses spending enough time together. The defenses are ahead, then the offenses catch up. But we saw a week unlike we had ever seen. Already, we're out to a game where we could blow past the over-under sometime early in the fourth quarter, right? It's already at 44 points.
2: Yep.
0: If we get another week in week two, like week one, okay, you are going to start seeing 60-point over-unders for the big NFL games, for the games where you have, when it's Jets-Titans, but like the big NFL, like Lions-Bills, teams with really big offenses, put points up on the board, you are going to see 60-point over-unders because there's a lot of liability out there. And when every game is going over, okay, we got to do something here. You are, for the big games, you will see 60-point over-unders.
2: Now, just the quick research on it, like when we talk about how many of those actually hit, even though we had a record-breaking number, it wasn't as many as you'd think. It was only nine or ten, depending on when you got in. But to your point, yeah, there are going to be games that are going to push. Your teams, even though you got your W, kind of really set everything back, right? We could have had an all-time record in every way, shape, and form except for Jets. Blame the Titans side of it, really.
0: We scored 23.
2: Yeah, I'm going to blame Salah. He didn't do his job, but we already talked about that earlier in the week. But, yeah, I mean, we'll see how quickly, if at all, defenses respond, right? We talked with Jason Cole yesterday, kind of bemoaning where we're at in quarterbacking. Well, if teams can't play D because you get to stand in the pocket tall and strong and you can't rush the same way, you can't hit the same way, then yeah, we're going to see some of these offenses, particularly those led by a guy like Josh Allen, they're going to assault these all-time records.
0: So 60-point over under. Like if this game was next week, well, I got to make it at 60.
2: Push over.
0: We got to get to 60.
2: No, well,
0: get to 60. Ooh. I mean, we're thinking 31-30 is going to happen.
2: It's going to be like a college game. I mean, because we get a lot of those.
0: Oh, yeah, oh, sure,
2: we're
0: sure,
2: in the 60s
0: sure.
2: Yeah, and 70s. Yeah, yeah. Yeah.

0: It's like, these are two really good teams. Doesn't matter. They're not, nobody's stoppy either.
1: So, again, there's your big hot take for over-unders. The Bills still driving. We'll have more on this. Monsi Bolaños will have more on this coming up in about 10 minutes. But, just real quick, the other game going on right now, Steve Angeli has thrown yet another interception for Syracuse.
0: He airmailed that one.
1: He has gone from, and I'm being honest, he has gone from a guy who might have been the most valuable quarterback in college football last year, because you saw what Syracuse did with him, then he got hurt, knocked out for the year, couldn't wait for him to come back. Oh, Steve Angeli, Syracuse has great stuff going on. And now I don't know that you can start him again after this week.
0: He's seeing ghosts.
1: He is throwing the ball terribly. He is throwing the ball. Everything is behind the receiver. It's in front of the receiver. He is not throwing it deep enough. He is absolutely terrible. And for a guy that was so good early last year, it's like, well, hey, Steve Angeli, right? Pete Futek's on going, he might wind up getting some Heisman votes, right? And then he gets hurt, out for the year. Can't wait for him to come back. I don't know that you can play him again. I really don't.
0: He had one in the end zone. The kid ran a great route, and he grossly underthrew him. He probably had his defensive back beat by 5 yards. And the receiver had to come back in to try to play defense because it was so badly underthrown. And then he threw one to the center of the field that looked like us playing street football back in the day, where you'd yell, punt! Mm-hmm. And, you know, because you aborted the play on fourth down. So now it was punt, check. All right, cool. And he threw it up for grabs. I don't know if the guy fair caught it or not.
1: I mean, really, when you throw the ball this terribly over 2 weeks, it's like, okay, this is not, hey, a coverage is designed this way, they're doing something a little bit more exotic. This is simply receivers are open and the ball is not where it needs to be. It's terrible, right? I mean, look, not that Syracuse beats Pitt anyway. I think Pitt's beaten Syracuse like I think Syracuse has won like 3 times in the last 25 years against
0: Pitt. It was something like that. We were doing that look back, and it's like, there were a couple of games that played like a basketball game. I think you scored more points.
1: We lost one to 75-61. Like, we lost a game like that. Yeah, it was pretty good. Hey, that's okay, because after tonight, it's basketball season. Hey, G-Mac, Jerry McNamara.
0: Look at that.
1: Jerry McNamara. After tonight,
0: turn the page season. Just because it's Thursday night football. I mean, yeah, come on now. It was, 51.5 was the over-under in that one. Pitt, 10.5-point favorites.
1: So, meanwhile, speaking of quarterbacks, and speaking of quarterbacks who may or may not be ready for week one, it was yesterday we brought you the story that suddenly, ahead of the biggest college football game of the year, and LSU and Ole Miss is the biggest football game of the year, the theater going into it, the drama, the field will be dripping with it on Lane Kiffin's return to Ole Miss, right? All the police protection that's there, everything else. We got all, by the way, this story yesterday. Hey, I just want to let you know that on the official injury report, Sam Leavitt is doubtful. Wait, what? LSU's quarterback. Wait, Sam Leavitt is doubtful for the game.
0: What happened to Sam?
1: No info. And what did we say yesterday? We came on the air with this. Yeah, I don't know. This just smacks of, this is Lane Kiffin gamesmanship, and boy, is this kind of fun, right? Because this would be right up Lane Kiffin's alley to say, yeah. So what are you going to do to me? So yeah, no, we thought he was hurt. Yep. We thought he was, what are you going to do to me? I'm giving you he was going to bring pro players back from the NFL and put them in LSU's lineup. You think he's not going to above a little bit of, a little foolishness with the injury report? Of course not.
0: By the way, those guys go live with him now. Ooh. I mean, we'll get to that ruling that came down from the NFL a little bit later, but those guys got caught in the switches. But yeah, gamesmanship. That is where Lane Kiffin lives at this point. It's like, all right, how do I game the rules? How do I gain the headlines?
1: Yeah. I mean, what's the rule? How big of a rule is this if I break it or push it to the limit, right? We see that now everywhere. We see it in politics all the time. Can we push this? How far can we push this rule to the limit before you have to bounce back, right? You see it in sports now. How far can we push this? The new coaches coming in now, doing things a different way. How far can I push this? How far can I push bringing a guy back from the NFL before I got to back off? How far can I push listing my quarterback as doubtful to give Ole Miss something to think about, just to troll them, just to have fun until I got a pushback, right? So now today, Leavitt's listed as questionable for the game. No one has said anything about Leavitt. He was fine last week. He was fine in the postgame press conference. He was fine on Monday. Lane Kiffin didn't talk about him on Monday when he was listed as doubtful. Lane Kiffin didn't talk about him today after the listing as doubtful came out. But now, okay, now he's questionable. Okay, I pushed that. I put that out there. I'm giving Ole Miss something to get fired up, to think about me and to think about this game, and to make them, if they need to, do some research and prepare for our other quarterbacks, whatever it is. And he's just pushing that boundary now, because now you're doing other things. I have you not focused on what's going to happen

0: on the field. And this is what Lane Kiffin is going to continue to do. He's going to continue to do stuff like this. But honestly, I got to say, I don't feel like a bad guy for saying this, but this is kind of fun. Yeah, I'm going to list my quarterback as doubtful on Wednesday. And then, but Thursday, okay, we're back and he's questionable and he's, you know, looks like he's going to play. But I think that's kind of fun. Yeah, I'm going to do this on Wednesday and list him as doubtful.
1: Yeah,
0: that's kind of fun.
1: Where it's tough business, right? Because I'm with you. Part of me is I love the delicious theater, lean into the villainy of it all and the headlines because everybody's talking about you. You move it away from the game and your team and everything else. The problem is when you're in a situation where we've got so many predictions and betting markets and whatever else, the quick research is that for a time we watched it move off a key number of -3 mm-hmm. to -1.5 or even to -1. That represents a lot of money. That represents a lot of bets.
0: Yeah.
1: That
0: but he doesn't care.
1: No.
0: But he doesn't care. What are you going to do to me?
1: But
0: what are you going to do to me?
1: The administrators of the sport and trying to go to the sanctity of the sport, that is dangerous games, right?
0: Right, but that's where some coaches would say, I'm not going to mess around with that. I don't want a coach to do that to me. I'm not going to do that to him.
1: Yeah.
0: Lane Kiffin says, what are you going to do? What are you going to do? What are you really going to do?
1: And I get it.
0: What are you really going to do? What's really going to happen to me? Right? And is he going to do something like this?
1: What, are you going to find me some money?
0: Yeah.
1: Exactly.
0: Like, is this going to be something that happens every week that he does? No, but he's going to give you something special for this game at Ole Miss, right? Games when they play Alabama, will he have something special? Sure. And it's not going to be like this every week, but this is, I'm going to do this week just because I can. What are you going to do to me? What are you really going to do? What are you going to do? Are you going to make me not, won't be able to coach a game? What are you going to do?
1: I don't know. Maybe the SEC does another vote. On LSU.
0: Hey, where's all the police officers that are supposed to be protecting me? I'm walking out on
1: where's
0: the field.
1: Where's my Pope Mobile?
0: I'm walking out on the field by myself. Why is there no, where are my guys? Where are the troopers with the big hats? I always see them around the coaches. Where are the troopers? The big hats. I need the big hats like Cameron Mannheim had in Scary Movie 3. She had that big hat.
1: Where it kept getting bigger.
0: Where's the guys with the big hats? I don't know why. How come there's nobody here? Why are all the students allowed on the field? I shouldn't be standing around me. What's happening here?
1: That's a pretty good poll, by the way.
0: Like, that's what, like maybe that's what could happen to him. But really, he's like, what are you going to do?
1: We cut funding for the extra security.
0: What are you going to do? So that's exactly where we sit right now. Look, Levitt's going to play Saturday.
1: Sure.
0: It's like everything is theater, and Lane Kiffin is an embraceable villain in college football. And he's become, look, I said, we said it, this era of college football, you say, who is the face of college football? It's Lane Kiffin.
1: He's smiling at me on a commercial as we speak.
0: Everything. Yes. He even looks mad at Brian Bosworth in the Dr. Pepper commercials.
1: I think he was afraid that Bosworth was going to blow him up.
0: Lane, we want you to be.
1: He's not exactly built like Bo Jackson.
0: Lane, be a little bit less angry at the boss, okay? Because, you know, boss has been with us for a little while. Yeah, you know. Listen, I'm Lane Kiffin. I do whatever the hell I want to, okay? So just so you know, I'll act whatever I want. Okay. Great, Lane. You do whatever you want. It's okay. It's all right. We'll do that.
1: As you said that, I was thinking back to the old Saturday Night Live skit, the Sinatra group, mm-hmm. where Sting's the host and he's dressed like Billy Idol.
0: Yeah.
1: Hey, why are you sneering at the people? Give them a smile. They want to love you.
0: Oh, it's the face of college football doing face of college football things, right? Because that's what this is, really.
1: No,
0: it's a face of college football.
1: Well, what are we going to get for the next act? That's
0: injury?
1: Really all you're wondering.
0: Okay. Yeah. I mean, who knows? No handshake at midfield? Like, is that going to be no more handshakes?
1: Does he snub a sideline reporter this time?
0: Or does whoever the sideline reporter is, however many questions you have, like four questions.
1: They set up a little chair, like it's between two ferns. Let's have a sit down.
0: Yeah, it's like a Sunday conversation.
1: It's like soft lighting in the whole nine yards.
0: Lane, the game is starting. Yeah, it's okay. We're good. Just ask me questions. What do
1: Let's
0: you want?
1: Go back. You grew up around the game of football.
0: Yeah.
1: What are your earliest
0: memories? Holly, did you go to Michigan? Did you go? Is that where you went? Okay. So tell me what you major in college? What was stuff? What's your great memory here in college football? Lane, you just returned the kickoff for a touchdown. Yeah, no, that's great. Well, that's fine. That's fine. I knew that was going to happen.
1: Well, when other kids were drawing zoo animals. I started drawing up elaborate blitz schemes in the vein of my family.
0: And my teacher would say, who are Sam and Will? Come on, Mrs. Gross. This is the strong side linebacker and the weak side linebacker, okay? Actually, Mrs. Gross is my second grade teacher.
1: Oh, there you go. How about that?
0: She made me. Mrs. Gross made me write Sugar Plum 100 times because I couldn't find it in the dictionary. It was one of those things where she gave
1: the
0: you words.
1: The hell made you bring up the word sugar plum?
0: She gave you words to look up, and you had to look them up and spell them, right? It was a spelling thing. So, and we were all working like independently. And for some reason, I didn't get.

0: at Sugar Plum was I didn't have it. I didn't know how to spell it. Right now I know how to spell everything.
1: Was she making you but watch or perform the Nutcracker?
0: I said it's not in the dictionary, Mrs. Gross. And she was like, it's there. You have to look it up, Jason. I looked up and no, it's not there. Cause I think I was looking for SH, right?
1: Wow.
0: And I'm like, it's not there. It's not there. And I go to her again. I go, Mrs. Gross, it's my last word. It's not there. She goes, Jason, it's there. Just find it. And I said, okay. And I go to her. I go, I'm looking. And I look the whole dictionary. I go, it's not there. I go, Mrs. Gross, it's not there. She goes, Jason, I'm going to find the word for you. You're going to write it 100 times. And the whole class went, and I'm like, okay, she's not going to find it. She goes, here. And she shows it. I go, oh.
1: Sugar.
0: I didn't know that that's how it was spelled. So I had to write Sugar Plum 50 times. It's a long word when you're, 8 years old. Like, oh, boy, 7 years old. I got to write that thing. But I've let it go in the last 45 years.
1: Were you then chased by the giant evil mouse?
0: No. Oh, the Sugar Plum Fairies. Time now to find out what's trending in the wide world of sports from Monsi Bolaños. Monsi, what do you got for us tonight?
2: Thursday night football continues between the Bills and the Lions. It's been all Buffalo, though. In fact, Josh Allen got in the end zone again. So he's thrown for 204 yards and 3 touchdowns, and he has rushed for two touchdowns. It's the 10th time in his career that he's either thrown for 2 or more touchdowns and at the same time rushed for 2 or more touchdowns. So he's accounted for 5 touchdowns. Bills lead the Lions 34-17. It's early in the fourth quarter, but it really has been Buffalo this whole game. James Cook for Buffalo has 14 carries, 108 yards. When it comes to Jared Goff in Detroit, he is 19 of 26 for 232 yards and 2 touchdowns. Jahmyr Gibbs, 13 carries for 53 yards. Amon-Ra St. Brown, 7 catches, 104 yards and a touchdown. Lions are playing without their defensive back, Avante Maddox, due to a foot injury, and Bills are playing without DJ Moore, who took a hard hit in the end zone, was ruled out with a shoulder injury. Other news out of the NFL, Rams defensive tackle Aaron Donald was a full participant in practice on Thursday. The team is hopeful that he will play Monday night against the Giants. Falcons quarterbacks Michael Penix Jr. and Cooper Rush were full participants in practice. Tua Tagovailoa did not practice. Chargers wide receiver Ladd McConkey also didn't practice for a second straight day with a rib injury, making it unlikely that he's going to be available for week 2 against the Raiders. Raiders tight end Brock Bowers still has not practiced since that knee surgery. In Major League Baseball, the White Sox held on 3-1 against the Tigers, moving back into first place with Cleveland in the division, but Chicago holds the tiebreaker. So good news there. The Astros topped the Royals 6-2. Houston and Texas were tied for the division. Now Astros are back on top. Texans are playing right now. Rangers are playing. I said Texans. Rangers are playing. They are up 3-1 against the Red Sox at home, and it is the top of the 8th inning. Angels blanking the Twins 3-0, bottom of the 4th inning there. Phillies also blank the Mets, right? I'm sorry, 3-0. But did you guys see that scary collision in that game?
0: Yeah, Jared Young had to go to the hospital.
2: Exactly.
0: Yeah.
2: So the Athletic says that a CT scan on Jared Young came back negative, and it looks like he's experiencing concussion symptoms, but they think they've avoided the scariest of outcomes. So positive news there. And lastly here, guys, Dodgers are going to the postseason for a 14th straight year. They've also won the division for a 5th straight year. Go Dodgers. Back to you.
0: I thought you would yawn saying that, like, oh, yeah, Dodgers go to the playoffs again.
2: Doesn't get boring.
0: All right.
2: Does not get boring.
0: Congratulations.
2: Thank you.
0: Jason Smith, Mike Harmon, live from the Fox Sports Radio studios. Coming up next, an apology we've waited all week for. 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

0: It's been 1 week since you looked at me. 1 week since I took the over-under. 1 week since you... It's been...
1: You're licking Bills if you did.
0: It's been... if you had the over.
1: Yeah.
0: Bills and the Lions, it just hit. Sam Laporta in the end zone.
1: Nice call.
0: Great news for the Lions. Bad news for the Lions. They have to kick the ball back to Josh Allen.
1: Yes, it's true. Curious, right? We're talking about the way that goes down. 11 plays, 66 yards for the touchdown to make it a 10-point game. But they go for it on a 4th and 8. Yeah. And Jameson Williams ran one of the greatest routes and little stop over the middle that he's ever run.
0: If you don't catch passes, you got to do something. You got to draw a penalty. You got to do something.
1: He got the flag to extend the drive.
0: You got to do something.
1: Yeah.
0: Man. speaking of Dalton Kincaid's breakout year, like Jameson Williams. Jameson Williams got paid. He hasn't done anything. So we'll have more on this game coming up in a few minutes. But again, 10-point lead for the Bills early in the fourth quarter. Tons of points in this game. Meanwhile, earlier today, we got the report, the apology we thought we were going to get at some point before the teams played Saturday. Texas head coach Steve Sarkisian said he should have better handled his post-game interview with ESPN reporter Holly Rowe after beating Ohio State. Also acknowledged that the exchange he had with Holly Rowe led to that creation of fake videos, which got an apology from Arch Manning when he talked about laughing at a video that AI depicts Steve Sarkisian hitting Holly Rowe and knocking her down. You know, we said from the beginning this whole thing was stupid because it was all avoidable if everybody was just a better pro. If Steve Sarkisian was a pro, which in the situation he should have been, if Holly Rowe was a pro in the situation, which he should have been, and Arch Manning, who knows what it is when he says things, hey, dude, I don't know that you want to draw such an attention to start laughing at videos of guys hitting women, right? Like that, you got to understand that. You've been around law. I know you're not 21 yet, but you're not really a full, I'm in the world. You're still protected in college, but you got to know these things. But now I wonder this for Texas now, because this is where I sit here and I go, what is Texas and why do they remind me of the WNBA? Okay. They're the number one team in college football. They have never been at a higher profile in recent years than they are at right now. Arch Manning has realized his potential. The big comeback last week, Steve Sarkisian, running Texas football. Yeah. He's been a big deal, big story, but really, how much Texas football has been in the crosshairs of everybody the last couple of years? We're waiting for Arch Manning. We're seeing it. Yes, we pay attention to them, but we pay attention to them like we pay attention to any good team. Now, Texas is the number one team in the sport. You have the number one most high-profile quarterback. Can you handle success? Because we say that about the WNBA all the time, because it is clear the WNBA can't handle success.
1: Yeah,
0: right?
1: But now they're going to have a new person in charge.
0: They will.
1: New world
0: and
1: order.
0: And hopefully that's someone handling success better.
1: Sophie Cunningham. We've already talked about
0: WNBA
1: this.
0: WNBA Commissioner Sophie Cunningham had this to say. Because the W was given this great number of success. They were able to get it with all the great young players coming in, and still there's a lot of animosity, and they can't handle it. And now there's a new commissioner. They want new leadership. The same thing I'm wondering for Texas now. Okay, can Texas handle being in this rarefied air now? They are the big story in college outside of Lane Kiffin, whatever he does. Texas, number one team in the country. You have the biggest superstar quarterback. And so far, since they won that game, it's been a fail by Sarkisian. It's been a fail by Arch Manning. How do they handle success? Because that's the big question, because Sarkisian's always been emotional. We don't know how Arch Manning's going to handle. We know what it's like when he goes onto the field thinking he's got a lot of expectations on him. He doesn't play well. How do you handle success?
1: Yeah, I'd be curious to watch. I mean, this week they've got the Roadrunners of Texas San Antonio. So you got that ahead of a date the following week against Tennessee. And then you've got an October 10th game against the question mark that is the Oklahoma Sooners. And then you get into the rest of the schedule. Eventually Ole Miss, and they'll meet up with Lane Kiffin in the middle of November. But until then, look, the stuff in the post game. Again, you wouldn't expect it to escalate to where it did. In the moment, it's like petulant child. He was mad that he got delayed and stood around at halftime, and then he was standing around in the post going, all right, I'd really like to go celebrate. Can we stop with the montage of stuff and get to me already? And they didn't. But the fact that it took till Thursday to do the apology... Like, you could have buried this on Tuesday.
0: Yeah, but
1: let me see if I need
0: to apologize. You don't say he didn't want to apologize, but as the week went on, okay, this is going to hang over our team. I need to say something.
1: But here's the thing.

0: thing. The interwebs told you within about 20 minutes of Arch Manning's thing, that's it.
1: But that's what I mean. Can you handle success? And so far, that's the biggest question for Sark and Arch and Texas, man. That's how it goes.
0: Don't look past the Roadrunners, man.
1: Back to the NFL next.
2: Well, let's start the bidding off with 1,200. Do I have 1,200? 1,200 over here. 1,200.
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4: Thursday night football continues between the Bills and the Lions in Buffalo. Bills are up 34-24 with about 8.5 minutes to go in the game. Jared Goff just connected with Sam Laporta to cut the deficit to 10. The Bills have punted the ball back, so the Lions do have the ball once again. Jared Goff is 22 of 31 for 251 yards and 3 touchdowns. Amon-Ra St. Brown has 8 catches, 150 yards, and 1 of those touchdowns. Josh Allen for the Bills, 17 of 28, 211 yards, 3 touchdowns. He also has 11 carries for 2 touchdowns on the ground. It's the 10th time in his career that he has either thrown for 2 or more touchdowns and rushed for 2 or more touchdowns in a game. In Major League Baseball, the Red Sox now on top of the Rangers, 4-3, top of the 9th inning. Angels blanking the Twins, 3-0, top of the 6th. Amancio Olaños.
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4: 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The Bills are getting the football back because we just had back-to-back possessions with something that has shocked all of us. Two punts.
8: I'm shocked.
4: In this game, we have had two punts. The last two, you think, okay, it's just going to be up and down the field, touchdown, touchdown, touchdown. The Bills are forced to punt. Big opening for the Lions. They take over deep in their own territory. Jared Goff has two consecutive passes tipped and knocked down at the line of scrimmage. Lions punting. Now the Bills with a chance to really put this game away with a touchdown drive. It's been a fabulous night for Josh Allen so far. Maybe one more good drive from clinching this. And of course, as we always do, we'll get and catch up with Jay Glazer following tonight's game.
8: Yeah, what a sequence of events. Forcing a punt. I mean, Josh Allen had one of those I didn't mean to do that kind of plays where you guys are diving on the ball. That's a fumble. It's like, no. The hand was moving forward. He intended to throw it forward. It's done.
4: It's the intent, man.
8: It's done. Yeah.
4: As long as you intend.
8: I read his mind like I was Patrick Stewart.
4: Pretty soon it's just going to be if a quarterback yells out his intention, they're going to allow him to do that.
8: As the ball's in the air. No, 14!
4: Like if he's dropping back to pass, but there's a blitzer coming in, it's going to be, he goes, oh, throw it to the flat! He said his intent was to throw it into the flat, so I'm sorry, that's not a sack and a
8: fumble. Even though you buried him into the ground, his shoulder
4: was a great strip,
8: disconnected
4: from his body. It was a great strip sack, and you ran it in for a touchdown, but he did yell his intent was to throw it to the receiver, so that happens.
8: Yeah, watching Aiden Hutchinson go to work is really something, though. Trying to fight against Dawkins, they're trying to move him up and down the line to find a little bit of daylight, and he's been after Allen the last couple of possessions. But back-to-back punts, things we thought we'd never see in this game.
4: I'll tell you. You want to hear a fun story about intent, right? Because I've been thinking about this week after that rule came up. The quarter, Jared Goff's intent was to throw the ball, all this. I forget what game it was. I don't think it was a playoff game when I was coaching. When I was coaching my daughter's team, we're coaching youth, but it was somewhat of a big game. And the umpire coaching for and the first base umpire, there was a play where girl got a base hit to left center field, and she got off of first base. Like rounding first,
8: that extra one
4: just,
8: step,
4: just rounding, just rounded first, and then was gonna come back. So she rounds first base, gets however far, a few steps off, and then decides to jog back. But as what happens a lot of times is that when they jog back, when they turn and they turn the back on the play, they slow down, right? So I always tell the girl, if you get that play and a girl is turned her back and she's going back to a base, fire it, because she's not going back with any sort. You can see it where there's nothing wrong with throwing it, because the worst thing, you're going to throw the ball to first base. I trust you to make the throw. You're not going to overthrow it, but you're going to get somebody lackadaisically going back to first base. And we got her, right? We got the relay, first base. She's out because she got that, and then she started to jog back thinking the ball wasn't coming in. And she's not even close to the base, right? She's not even close, but out. And she's walking away, and the umpire says safe. Like, what do you mean safe? Safe. Why? What do you mean safe? What are you talking about? What do you mean safe? She didn't make the intent to go to second base. I'm like, that's not the rule.
8: What
4: are you talking about? She didn't make it. This is some of the umpires that you deal with sometimes. Like, there was no intent. What do you mean? Like, if she was staying off the base and like, ooh, pretending she was going to go, then we could get her out. Like, what do you mean?
8: Did you do that whole thing?
4: What are you talking about?
8: Because for those
4: about?
8: On the video, they got the virtue of the little dance there. You started to do a shimmy. Like you're hanging out in the club.
4: What are you talking about? The intent? What do you mean?
8: She rounded first base. If she had no intent to think about second, she would have stood on the base or run through it.
4: That's usually something you would see, like if that kept the Yankees from winning the World Series. Aaron Judge had no intent to go to second.

0: bases, get going back to first base.
1: We might see that in the playoffs. You never know.
0: Okay. Well, he's got to get back in the lineup and be healthy and show that.
1: How about that? He showed up that one day, though. That was a big deal.
0: That's a big deal. Look, I mean, just really quick, like we talked about the Yankees, and I say, hey, Aaron Judge is coming back, and once he comes back, you watch them take off. Now he gets hurt, and he leaves the game the other day, and now you have no idea what you're going to get from him the rest of the season. And where are the Yankees right now? Further out of first place than they've been in the last 2 months. And now it looks like the Rays are just going to waltz to the AL East title. Like I said, hey, I'm a big believer in the Yankees, but you got to get Aaron Judge back. And now it's who knows, right? Who knows what you're going to get from this guy.
1: Right, how long it took to get back. And then we had that ramp up and all the excitement that came with it, the headlines.
0: Mm-hmm.
1: And just like that, he's back out of the lineup. And, you know, we had, 2 weeks where he was cleared for baseball.
0: Yeah.
1: It's like, oh, they're really saving him till he's 100%.
0: Yeah.
1: And then, bam, right back out of the lineup.
0: Now, other big news today in Major League Baseball. The Dodgers clinch the NL West in a playoff berth for the 86th consecutive season.
1: It does seem it.
0: It's you got to go back to 1932.
1: Really?
0: The last time the Dodgers did not win the NL West. Yeah,
1: I mean, got after it?
0: Yeah, well, that was the Rockies won the West that year.
1: Oh.
0: Yeah. Because, I mean, you got to the West. It was hard to even get there for games.
1: No, that's true.
0: There was a lot of forfeits. Back then, you couldn't take a covered wagon as far as you'd like to, you know, in the old West. You know,
1: hey, game time was 7.
0: Yeah,
1: it's like 12:30 in the morning. We can't do this much longer.
0: I guess another forfeit. I guess the Rockies are undefeated that year. We just can't get through the passes. All the snow. We just can't get back. You know when the games are.
1: It was
0: lead
1: treacherous.
0: You
1: got attacked by bears. I mean, there was a lot going on.
0: Lead whatever you need to. But like, just for a second, right here for Positivity Thursday, to think about this stretch. Mm-hmm. For the Dodgers and what they've accomplished the last, 10, 15 plus years, it's really been insane.
1: Because what is this, 13 or 14, right?
0: We have not seen a run like this in Major League Baseball. You got to go back to when it was just the American and the National League, right? When it's just, hey, we're at the top, the Dodgers at the top of the NL, Giants. Like, you have to go back really far to find a run like this that a team has had. And we talk all the time about how teams are run and the feeling within a team, the overall give and take between a front office and the manager, the organization. And in the last 10, 15 years of the Dodgers, right, you have seen player upheaval. Players have come in. They've moved on, right? Not that suddenly, but they've brought new players in. They've won with Justin Turner. They won without Justin Turner, right? They won with Corey Seager. They won without Corey Seager, right? Guys come in. Dave Roberts has been there for the most part, right? But they still did pretty well when Don Mattingly was the manager. Mm-hmm. You've had new GMs. You had a couple of different GMs come in, right? You had Mark Walter buy the team back in 2012, 2013. So it's not like this has been a case of, well, they've had Ohtani for all of it. So of course you're going to know they've had Ohtani for the last couple of years. To be able to run a team to have this kind of success year in and year out shouldn't be possible. There should at least be 1 year where, okay, injuries got you. Your starting pitching wasn't great. Something happened. Some other team in your division turned out to just have a great year. They made big signs, but that has not happened. That has not happened to the Dodgers in the past decade plus, not once. And where the law of averages is going to tell you at least one time that's going to happen, where, hey, the Dodgers only .500 this year, they didn't make the playoffs, but they're right back next year, they're healthy, they make big signings. Whatever they have done, they are in position to win the World Series every single year. That's what should be studied. I mean, I know it doesn't seem that interesting because it's, well, the Dodgers, yeah, but just think about what it means to keep that team really good every single season, right? If the Pirates have a year where they're sitting at .500 in August, it's like, we're going to raise the flag. Mm-hmm. We're going to have our own documentary for it. It's going to run on Pittsburgh television everywhere. And the Dodgers like, yeah, whatever we do. And it's not like they've hit on every big free agent signing
1: they've had.
0: It's not like every guy they've brought in, they've kept forever. They've made decisions to move on. It's not like every person they brought up from the minors has been great. Now, clearly, they're always great the first couple of months they get up. Everybody hits .350, but you got guys like, yes, you bring up really good players. For every Andy Páez, there's a Gavin Lux that you wind up trading and moving away from, right? For every big pitcher you bring up that turns out to win games, you have a Dustin May that, well, he's going to go someplace else and play. I mean, to be able to do this year after year with no stumbles, literally zero stumbles, That's perfection. I mean, I don't know how they're able to do that, but yet they have been.
1: Well, some of it's the indictment on the rest of the division, including the aforementioned Colorado Rockies, in terms of chasing and changing their blueprints to where they can compete on an annual basis, right? Now, we've added historically, just doing the quick search, you go back to

0: the Yankees in the Jeter era. They had 9 straight AL East wins. Obviously, the Braves had that ridiculous run when you had the trio of top pitchers, Chipper Jones, Andrew Jones, and all those guys. And then you had the A's going all the way back to the early 70s with some successes and shorter streaks mixed therein. But what the Dodgers have done, and we talk about organizational stability across all sports, where, all right, here's a general philosophy, and while the principles may change, and some of it, you know, in terms of how you're spending and the successes of those spends are going to go year to year and vacillate, that at least there's not the knee-jerk reaction of we need to go do this. And that's how we see it in the NFL, right? You're a Jets guy. I'm a Bears guy. How many times you go off the coaches? Bears always make sure the contract's expiring. But quarterbacks don't get long leashes. Coaches don't get long leashes. Look at what Cleveland's done, even when they've had good teams.
1: Uh-huh.
0: Or at least what appeared to be good teams. Nope. Coach has to go. Gone. Okay, cool. Moving on. And we do that in every sport. In baseball, it's always been that way. And while people go to the top line spending, you mentioned Ohtani. We can talk about Snell, talk about the Scooble move or Tucker and all those. They don't all go right. You don't have them all the time, right? Because Blake Snell, back-to-back years. All right, he's available come August 1st. And even now, he's hurt again. So who knows, right? We've joked about how many starting pitchers that they have to go through and navigate. And at one point for Dave Roberts, he was legitimately on a hot seat because they didn't get over.
1: Yeah.
0: Right. And yes, they got cheated and the Astros and everything else. But you go back to a point where it's like, all right, you're at the end game and you're not getting over. Well, they kept him. Mm-hmm. And his temperament is really the thing a lot of the players point to.
1: Yes.
0: Of how do you stay motivated when you've won to this level year after year?
1: Yeah.
0: And even before the World Series wins, though. But I mean, it's still the, all right, you're grinding into August and September. How do you keep these guys to where you're still playing at a pace and still hungry to win regular season games?
1: He would have been more of a hot seat had they had a year or two where the regular season didn't go well.
0: Right.
1: Because you get to the play, like the manager, the impact the manager actually has on the field play is the least in most of in all the major sports. The manager has a different role in Major League Baseball about identifying talent, banging out the dents, and keeping a team on track. Like all the things that don't show up in the box score,
0: that's
1: what the manager does. But the Dodgers were great every year. Okay, 14 straight years in the playoffs, 13 straight NL West titles. If you're going to get rid of Dave Roberts, it's okay, who's your guy? Like, who's your guy coming in?
0: No, as I said, right?
1: Yeah. I mean, Connie Mack is not walking through that door, right? John McGraw is not walking through that door. Nice. Joe Torre is not, well, you'd
0: people
1: actually
0: might actually
1: have
0: know
1: Joe Torre.
0: Who Joe Torre is.
1: Yeah,
0: though,
1: no, that's
0: so that's
1: true.
0: Good.
1: No, that's true.
0: Otherwise, we got to do
1: Tommy Lasorda is not like, who are you going to bring in? So as long as the Dodgers won in the regular season, you got to the play. Who's going to be better, right? We got to make a change. Who? Who's your guy? Who's your guy? You tell me someone's going to come in with some sort of PowerPoint presentation saying, this is why Dave Roberts brings the wrong relief pitchers in. Right here, he does this. No, he executes what the front office wants him to execute. Mm-hmm. The players like, there was no reason to. But I mean, and that's also part as well. There was no panic. There was no, hey, we're moving away from this. It's still, next year will be our year. Maybe a couple more World Series they have if people aren't banging trash cans and stealing signs. It could be a couple more. If you Darvish isn't tipping his pitches in Game 7, maybe it's another World Series. So things happen there where I could say, yeah, it could be two or three more pretty easily for the
0: Dodgers. Yeah, the only thing with the Dodgers in this entire run is I still want to know what's going on in the training room. There's a lot of injuries.
1: Yeah.
0: An inordinate number of injuries. And
1: but it doesn't matter.
0: But it
1: doesn't matter. It makes no difference.
0: Right. It's the old shark's tooth thing.
1: Yeah.
0: You take a bite, the next one pops in the line, and I'm ready to go back to work.
1: It really is incredible what the Dodgers are, how they've been able to do this, regardless. I mean, so many things that can affect your season, whether, again, injuries, free agent. Kyle Tucker's been terrible. He's been good the last couple of weeks.
0: He's had a couple of good weeks.
1: Right? Doesn't matter.
0: Mookie Betts didn't hit for the first half of the
1: doesn't
0: season.
1: Matter.
0: Now he's got 20 home runs.
1: Freddie Freeman's out. Doesn't matter. Ohtani said it might never pitch again. Doesn't matter. Like, it doesn't matter. Whatever it is, they find it. That's got to be studied. That's where I would say this is why when I see stuff like Steve Cohen say, hey, I want to study the Dodgers. Well, yeah, you should be studying the Dodgers. This is how they do
0: Thanks,
1: it.
0: Thanks, Captain Obvious.
1: Jeez, man.
0: Go spend money, but spend it wisely. Build the infrastructure. and clone Dave Roberts.
1: Exit out by the Fresca, exit Swollen Dome. Jason Smith, Mike Harmon live from the Fox Sports Radio studios. 2:50 to go in the fourth quarter. Stop me if you've heard this one before. The Bills scored a touchdown. Except this one was not Josh Allen.
0: Really?
1: For everybody who has James Cook on their fantasy teams, I believe Monsey does. She did a little bit of a dance when James Cook just got in the end zone. Now he's gone from having a pretty good fantasy day to a terrific fantasy day.
0: At halftime, I got several texts from people complaining.
1: Yeah.
0: It's like, why do you have all these points? What about my guy? Like, well, he paid you off.
1: He's now at 134 and a touchdown, averaging 6.5 yards per carry. It has been an offensive onslaught for the Bills so far. Again, less than 3 minutes left to go. We're just waiting until this game is over. Again, we're going to have Jay Glazer. Mm-hmm. We got big takes coming off this game about Josh Allen. So it has been a big football night, and a big football night continues. We got more on this game. Plus, all of a sudden, what Super Bowl contender is faced with a must-win week two? That's next. Jason and Mike.
0: Jets.
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2: 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So, the over hit.
1: Yep.
2: Really hit.
1: Oh, yeah.
2: The Bills.
1: Can't save it for good, though.
2: Can't
1: carry over those extra points.
2: In a game that has gone exactly as I laid it out last night. The Lions have too many problems defensively. Yes, the Bills aren't great defensively, but they're a little bit better, and the Bills have less problems. They are going to get out to an early lead. By the time the Lions get it going, they will nearly be unstoppable on offense, but they'll be catching up too many points. We can play it back. It's exactly what I said. How has the game gone tonight? Just like this. A 17-0 lead for the Bills. Finally, the Lions start getting it going, but they're chasing 2 scores most of the game. The Bills recover the onside kick after an Amon-Ra St. Brown touchdown. So it's a 41-31 lead for Buffalo. Detroit does have 2 timeouts left, but the Bills have the football in Lions territory. Again, with a 2-point lead, or a 10-point lead now, with 1.5 minutes left to go. Big numbers tonight so far.

0: Where Jared Goff is 325 and four touchdowns. Amon-Ra St. Brown went from being invisible, 142 and two touchdowns for him. Jahmyr Gibbs having a very Jahmyr Gibbs kind of game. But for Buffalo, it's Josh Allen, 248 and three scores, also 72 yards and two touchdowns on the ground. Yes, James Cook, 135 and a touchdown. The Bills have done anything they wanted to in this game. They've thrown for 243. They've run for 206. This has been the second big impressive outing by the Bills that we have seen. Like, as great as it was against the Texans, it's been just as big tonight.
1: Well, it's one hell of a short week. You go and decimate what is expected to be one of your top three, top five, top unit in the Houston Texans. A defense that had dominated Josh Allen in the last four matchups to the point where it's like, I don't know what I'm going to get. And they put up big pinball numbers. And then you come back on a short week. And I know the Lions are down a couple of linemen. They're down in the secondary, but he's done whatever he wanted. And I tell you, Jared Goff looks really good once he's down three scores.
0: Oh, yeah, yeah, sure, sure.
1: Nothing. I don't think I've ever seen a guy operate cleaner from a three-touchdown deficit than Jared Goff did.
0: Nothing better than a guy throwing against prevent defense. Let's find out what's trending right now in the wide world of sports from Monsi Take the Over Bolaños. She's got all the details of what's trending tonight in the wide world of sports.
2: Such a backhanded compliment, if I've ever heard one.
0: What?
2: About Jared Goff looking so good.
1: Yeah. He looks so clean. No, I mean, look at the way he's delivering the ball.
2: I'm totally with you, but backhanded compliment if I've ever heard
0: it's
2: one.
0: Not,
2: but
0: it is. You still get those points in fantasy no matter when they happen. It doesn't matter.
2: 100%. How many times do you think the Bills have punted in this game?
0: Once.
2: Once per half.
0: Oh, okay.
2: So they recently just did it for the first time in the second half, and then they also did it in the second quarter.
0: I thought that was their first punt. Okay.
1: Yeah, Full on Roman Reigns pointing to the sky. Acknowledge me.
2: That is it, as you just dissected how all the players are doing. The score is 41-31 with about 90 seconds to go. Bills currently have the ball, but this one does look like it's going to be over pretty soon. Other news out of the NFL. The Rams are hopeful that defensive tackle Aaron Donald will play Monday night against the Giants. He was a full participant in practice on Thursday. Falcons quarterbacks Michael Penix Jr. and Cooper Rush were also full participants in practice, but Tua Tagovailoa did not practice. Vikings quarterback Kyler Murray, still in concussion protocol, was a limited participant in practice today. Patriots running back Travion Henderson told reporters that he's ready to go for Sunday's game against the Steelers. He missed last Thursday's game against Seattle due to a right ankle injury. In the NBA, the Pelicans and forward Sadiq Bey agreed on a three-year $55.5 million extension. And, if you feel like going to the Atlanta Hawks next year for a game, you can go to the single AF night in January
0: against
2: the Pacers, designed to meet singles and mingle and all of that during the game
0: at least until Adam Silver says, we don't want AF night.
2: Isn't a Magic City Monday. This is going to be fine. In baseball, Astros topped the Royals 6-2, and the Rangers lost to the Red Sox 4-3. Trevor Story hit a three-run shot in the eighth inning, gave Boston the lead, and they held on and won. Houston is now back on top of the division with a one-game lead. White Sox had a 3-1 win over the Tigers. They move back into first place with Cleveland in the AL Central, and Chicago holds the tiebreaker. How about this in the WNBA? Oh, yeah, the WNBA is back. I know we don't care, but the Dream crushed the Sun 103-59. Angel Reese, 30 points and 10 rebounds for her 30th double-double of the season, and did it in about 25 minutes.
0: That's a bit of a blowout.
2: She played about 24 minutes, the fastest to a 30-10 game in the WNBA.
0: Awesome. Thank you very much, Monsi.
2: Bye.
0: It is over in Buffalo. The Bills open Highmark Stadium with a 41-31 win, 77 points. The first two games for Buffalo. Joining us now on the hotline to break it down, nobody better. NFL on Fox insider extraordinaire Jay Glazer. Glaze, what's happening, man? Happy Thursday.
3: How you doing, Bad? That was a heck of a way to open a stadium.
0: Whew. I'll tell you, Jay, we have seen so many great seasons from Josh Allen over the course of his career. What he's done the first 2 weeks against an incredible Texans defense, tonight without DJ Moore, this might wind up being the best version of Josh Allen. And maybe on the course of the best season we've ever seen him have.
3: Absolutely. Well, you said Houston. Houston is like, man, they were kind of everybody's kind of under the radar sleeper team of, hey, watch out for this team this season because of that defense. And he just shredded them You know, it's, you could trade.

0: them, you could shred anybody. And to come out this strong against Detroit, which has a great defense also, I think, listen, sometimes things just get stale, right? And from going from Sean McDermott to Brady was huge, right? I think you see it a lot of places where guys, it's just, you know, it's kind of time, right? And I think that's what happened here. So I think this whole team is kind of invigorated. One thing that I was kind of holding back a little bit on Buffalo was about their defense. But tonight, man, their defense was fantastic when they needed to. That Detroit Lions offense, man, that's a tough offense. Jared Goff is probably the most underrated, you know, high prolific quarterback in this league. And they just, man, just got after him over and over and over. But I just think this team kind of needed a little spark, and that coaching change provided that spark. And once you have kind of a new lease on life there, Josh Allen's skill, which is so high to begin with, now give him kind of this new lease on life. Yeah, they're going to be tough.
1: Joe Brady calling the plays, getting things done, and then Jim Leonard getting to orchestrate that defense, had them flying around, Jay. Little injury with the Detroit offensive line, and they picked them apart.
0: Yeah. And look, you said also, like, losing DJ Moore, but that's going to be big. Because DJ Moore is a pro. I don't know what the I don't know if it's a shoulder, but I don't know exactly what it is at this point yet. But, yeah, I think this is – and listen, I don't want to say for Detroit fans, okay? The first 4 weeks of the season is like preseason. Because no one plays their guys in the preseason anymore, right? So you don't even have, like, your offensive – like you saw last week with Seattle, it took a half, but, you know, their new offensive coordinator wasn't with those guys at all in preseason, right? You know, have a lot of guys, it's the first time they're going out and playing. So it usually – and, you know, guys can't hit anymore. You're not tackling the ground. So it's totally different. So, and I said it last year on the show also, you know, first 4 weeks of the season, it's kind of like what the preseason was. Now you're kind of, okay, seeing who you are, seeing if you can mesh together, seeing if you can mold together. And, you know, kind of, then you find your way a little bit. But week eight on and on, that's when you start to see teams' identities.
1: See, you just made Jason's family feel slightly better there in the greater Michigan area.
2: Jay, my family in Michigan, it's been tough.
0: But there's a new offensive coordinator for the Lions, too. And, like, they don't play a lot of their starters in preseason. Like, they're not really doing anything yet. You know, it's like, it's different when you – so when you're in the preseason, man, you may have four plays called. You know, it's like you're not game planning for anybody. You just call plays. There's no rhyme or reason. You want to see how everybody is. You want to put guys in certain situations. And it's like, you know, like when you're sparring for a fight. You spar and you practice things that you're not good at. Right, so you can get better at until it's fight night. Same thing with preseason. You're kind of working on things, see if it's going to work, see if it's not going to work, see how guys' camaraderie is, you know, if we can get a rhythm here, a tempo there, things like that. But, like, there's zero game plan whatsoever.
2: Now, Jay, I want to bring you back to something you said at NFL on Fox on Sunday, which is just incredibly interesting. You talked about the recovery of Patrick Mahomes and how the recovery from his torn ACL and LCL, he flew to Dallas to get the surgery before it swelled and filled with inflammation, which allowed him to attack his rehab earlier. Like, it's an incredible story. And you brought that, and I'm watching it Sunday. I'm going, why don't more guys do that? Like, why is Mahomes the first guy to do that?
0: Hey, I can't tell you how many teams I've talked to. And, like, somebody goes down with ACL, and I'll say, hey, why don't you guys do what Mahomes did? Mahomes went down, flew down immediately to Dallas, like, get it done by John Cooper. I think they cut him on Tuesday, got hurt on Sunday, cut him Tuesday, was back rehabbing Wednesday, had his knee was bent 90 degrees by Friday, that first week, okay? And when I've said this to some teams, a couple of them have been like, yeah, we it's just not what we do. And I'm like, why not? Why not? They're like, we just don't do that. But if Patrick Mahomes does it, why wouldn't you do it? You know, like, and then I will say this too. There is an art to rehabbing. He went after it. Like, you have to go, like, you know, like when Aaron Rodgers was getting after it to try and come back during that season with the, Achilles, or Joe Burrow last year with something that should have put him out for the rest of the year. There's guys who know how to attack it, and they put themselves through excruciating pain to go after it and after it and after it. And there's no birthday parties, there's no anniversaries, there's no graduation parties. They are there. They're married to that. And it's the elite of the elite that do that. And that's what Patrick does. And, you know, I was with him in camp, and I was like, it was like their last, second last day of camp, whatever it was, or like preseason. And I was like, hey,

0: Hey, man, when did you know you were kind of fully ready? He's like, first week of June. Like, I did everything. Like, I was doing everything. You know, and he's just different. Like, he's, you know, I've always told you, man, like, I think what a lot of guys miss out on nowadays is something I used to try and coach guys in is it's your honor to fight hurt. You know, so many guys now are like, well, I want to look right and I don't want memes or I don't want the bad film. No, it's your honor to fight hurt. If you go out there and start feeling good about yourself, like, you know, man, I was at 50% and I caught six balls for 104 yards in this cat. Man, look what that does for me. And the old school guys used to do that. I mean, Tony Gonzalez, who's on the broadcast tonight, dude didn't miss a game for, I'm going to say, like 15 years. Like Rondé Barber, who is 180 pounds, he had the longest consecutive game streak playing when he retired. He's 180 pounds. Right? There's so many guys, the old school guys, they would play with things. Man, they're going to go in and break a forearm, get a plate put in it, and they're back on Sunday. They break a thumb, get a pin put in, they're casted up, they're back. It was just a different generation. If it's your honor to fight hurt, Patrick Mahomes is that old school generation.
1: Jason Smith Show, Mike Harmon here, Fox Sports Radio, on the hotline with us, joined for another glorious NFL season. It's our guy, NFL Insider, Fox NFL Sunday, Jay Glazer, at Jay Glazer, author, speaker. You want to book him, all the information's there, at Jay Glazer. All right, Jay, one, how's Sean McVay been since returning home? And two, will we actually see Aaron Donald suit up? Because looks like they need him a little more on that line now.
0: Yeah, I know. He was actually good this week, the past week when I talked to him. Way better than I thought he'd be.
2: Okay.
0: But I think also it's like, he knows it now. It's almost like, you know, they were going to blame for the travel. I don't think it was the travel, dude. I think they just went out there and just kind of, you know, sank.
1: Right, they got beat.
0: And it allows him to kind of get in the guys and make sure guys also like, hey, you know, don't read these clippings. Don't read these stories. Like, everybody anointed us. Kind of, you know, knocked him off their crown, which I'm sure he loved. Right? And, you know, a pissed off Sean McVay and Rams team is a much more dangerous team. But same thing, like, yeah, I said, like, no one practices does anything in the preseason. Like, Myles Garrett had two practices. You know, most guys, like Stafford, didn't have any games, right? And, again, it catches up when these games are live because everybody has to be on the same page. And, you know, a lot of times they kind of start a little slower and the Rams always find their way later in the season. Always. Because they have injuries early on, they overcome them, and then they're just like, they are so tough in the postseason. Like, I don't see that not being the case this year. As far as Aaron Donald, I just haven't talked to him. So I don't know, because it's a Monday night game. So their practices are, but like, so tonight's like a Wednesday. You know, tomorrow's a Thursday, so I was going to call them, you know, Friday, Saturday about it anyway. But things are trending in the right direction for him. I know that. But I don't like to say definitively unless I talk to somebody, you know, personally.
2: All right, now for the Rams, Jay, all of a sudden this Giants game, much more difficult than we thought it would be a week ago. Everything looked good. Everything was in place for John Harbaugh. Are you buying the Giants after week one? I mean, I know Strahan's calling you every 5 minutes saying, hey, Jay, are you buying the Giants after the first game?
0: Well, I bought Harbaugh for a long time. And, you know, the biggest thing there was the Giants always have this waiting for the sky to fall mentality. Mm. Like, they're always waiting for the sky to fall. And the difference, what I saw the other night, is when Dallas has come back, Giants teams of the past, oh, man, here we go again, and they would have caved. Where with Harbaugh, it wasn't even an option. Like, it was just a totally different, and I talked to a bunch of guys on the team about that. Like, it's just different here. Like, it's not, yeah, that old, here we go again, sky's falling, it was nowhere to be found. So I think that's where, you know, a guy like Harbaugh, and, you know, they need a guy like that to, I think, change their culture, change the way things are done there. So I think it was, you know, what I loved also, I just loved, like, I didn't know if I was sold on Jackson Dart, but after what they did the other night, coming to the line, calling plays, see what the defense is doing, checking out of it, calling another play, man, that was Matt Nagy, fantastic. And I saw a lot from Jackson Dart. For him to be able to pull that off, all of them, like the intelligence quotient, for everybody together to be able to pull that off against tough Dallas defense, which is way tougher this year, even though it didn't show it. On paper, they're tougher this year than they were last year by far. That was very,

0: Very impressive.
1: He's on Twitter at Jay Glazer. That is at Jay Glazer, NFL on Fox Sunday. Jay, as always, buddy, appreciate it. Have fun in week two, man. We'll talk to you next week.
0: Absolutely. Love you guys.
2: Thanks, Jay. Right. Be good, man.
1: Great stuff from Jay. Just think about that for the Giants for a second, where, yes, I always think the Jets are sky is falling, certain teams' sky is falling, but you think about that moment where, okay, here come the Cowboys, and if it's Brian Daboll, if it's somebody else, are the Giants able to handle it? And that's the influence of John Harbaugh saying, no, okay, I've been down this road. I've got a Super Bowl. I've played and coached in plenty of games like this. And the Giants were able to not only hold the Cowboys off and not escape, but hey, we're finishing off strongly to win this game.
2: But that's it, right? It's a young team. So you're going to need that guidance. And let's face it, the Harbaugh brothers are hard asses. And that act may have grown old with certain squads and certain personnel directors, but it'll last at least for a honeymoon period.
1: Exit Abbott of Fresca, exit Swollen Dome. Jason Smith, Mike Harmon live from the Fox Sports Radio studios. 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The crown is yours. Well, we got big stuff on Josh Allen coming up, but straight ahead, a conversation about Thursday night football that has to be had. Jason and Mike, Fox Sports Radio.
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0: 5 second dance party.
1: Isn't that just nodding your head up and down? I don't know what I'm supposed to do there.
0: This is one of my wife's favorite songs. She loves Lent. Every time this song comes on, it's like we could be in the car having a conversation about stuff, and all of a sudden this song's, oh, and it's up as loud as it could go, and she's just singing, slamming the steering wheel to it. I go, oh, I'm going to have a couple of minutes to just sit here and check my phone. Okay, because this is what's happening right now.
1: It's
0: okay,
1: become great. One of those songs that I've heard so many times that I hear the opening chord and I change the channel.
0: It's like when she would say, you know, because here's the key, and here's why I think we've been married so long, and it's so well. It's, oh, turn my life into pieces. This is my last resort. What about yourself? Okay, you know, never mind.
1: Everything's okay.
0: I'm gonna check my fantasy teams. That's all I'm gonna do.
1: Delve deep into their soul in that moment. It's like I thought things were good.
0: Thanks to Jay Glazer for stopping by,
1: buddy.
0: Awesome stuff from him on Mahomes' ACL recovery and John Harbaugh and Josh Allen. We'll have much more on Josh Allen coming up in a couple of minutes, but there's no way to sugarcoat this. The Lions are in trouble. Okay, this is 2 weeks, and yes, it's a short week. This is 2 weeks where defensively they have been cooked by one of the best quarterbacks in the game and a guy that fantasy owners are just starting saying, oh, this guy's actually not that bad. Tyler Shuck goes for 410. Josh Allen, 3 touchdowns in the air, 2 on the ground. Like no matter how you cut it up, the Lions are in trouble. Just because, and we talked about this before the season started, and I said, listen, I'm nervous about the Lions because they're on a 3-year decline, and changing coordinators is a thing. Is changing coordinators going to be enough to get them back to where they are? They're 9-8. They were a fun team last year that scored.

0: a lot of points. I wonder if that's kind of who they are now. They're just a team that they're like the Cowboys a few years ago where, yeah, you know, you don't want to get caught up in a shootout with them but as long as you stay ahead of them offensively, you'll be fine. But you get caught up in a shootout, you can leave with an L, because that's kind of how I view the Lions now. Their offensive, their playmakers are still fantastic, right? Goff and St. Brown and Jahmyr Gibbs, one of the best running backs in the NFL. Jameson Williams, quite honestly, needs to do a little bit more to warrant the money that he got.
1: He drew a big penalty.
0: I mean, Sam Laporta
1: kept the drive alive.
0: Is he still a great tight end? But defensively, the Lions are in trouble.
1: Secondary's like, cooked.
0: They can't. Yeah. I mean, listen, they couldn't stop the Bills once. They couldn't stop the Saints in the second half at all. And this is going to be a division where suddenly, hey, guess what? The Bears scored 59 last week, and Caleb Williams might wind up being the MVP in the NFL. All of a sudden, hey, it doesn't matter. The Vikings are playing with their backup quarterback. They just put 40 on the Packers. So this is going to be a lot more difficult. And I know that we've seen them score a lot of points in the last couple of years, but just because a team is great offensively doesn't mean they're still great. And I need to see a little bit more. I don't know that the Lions had enough change to make them better for them to have improvements. They've really struggled so far. They could very easily be 0-2. You could even say they should be 0-2. I know that Jay said, listen, first 4 weeks for some teams is preseason. And I get it for a team like the Rams, who always, they look terrible the first half of the year. They're a 500 team. And then by the second half of the year, the Rams look like the best team in football. But this is a Lions team that peaked 3 years ago. And every year it's just been a little bit worse, a little bit more difficult, a little bit more difficult. And now here they are now. And they look the most vulnerable than they've looked in the Dan Campbell era. They are in trouble.
1: No, that's it. Division, you have no weak teams, right? It's always been there's one team that's still kind of floundering. That's not the case this year. Because Minnesota, Wentz, Murray, Fran Tarkenton, run the joke. They've got a really good roster, both sides of the ball. Bears putting up their points. The Packers, they'll give you a game in the fourth quarter if you keep it close. But other than that, you're running away and hide. Now, you know what their elixir is, at least short term. Next week, they get a visit by the New York football Jets.
0: Yeah. So okay.
1: But even then.
0: But that could be the 2-0 football Jets.
1: But that could just be the 2-0 Jets.
0: But that's just it, right?
1: All off season, talking to different people. They're like, you know, this roster actually could be pretty good. But either way, you got them, you got the Panthers, you got the Cardinals. Your defensive secondary is bad. You had the issue with Terry and Arnold, and there's no replacement. Right? Not that he should have been retained, but there's no replacing that. He was a good player when he was available. So you're down in the secondary, and you watch that. I mean, you had a couple of big communication issues with, I mean, Josh Palmer's touchdown. That's the easiest touchdown catch you're ever going to have.
0: Yeah.
1: Right? And you had several other big chunk yardage plays downfield where there's not a defender in sight. That becomes the, I need the all 22 to actually see where the defender were. Like I was in a plane flying over to see where the Sharks are, right? I'm flying my drone over to see where they are on these California coasts. And offensively, they'll score points, but that was uneven, right? That offense didn't do anything until they were down big, right? Early on, they struggled.
0: Yep.
1: And you got a couple of offensive linemen that you're playing without. And as good as Jahmyr Gibbs is, eventually you got to find someone else that's going to be able to spell him in the run game, too, because he can't be touching the ball 25 times a game.
0: Yeah, that'd be tough. That'd
1: right? Because Pacheco's out for at least three months.
0: Yeah.
2: Let's start the bidding off with 1,200. Do I have 1,200? 1,200 over here. 1,200.
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1: New stadium for the Bills, and they started things off right.
2: And the Bills, in their debut in new Highmark Stadium, get a well-earned victory. They put 41 points up on the board and win by 10, 41-31.
1: You heard it on the Bills radio network. That was the final score against the Detroit Lions. Josh Allen did a little bit of everything. He threw for 248 yards and 3 touchdowns. He also had 2 rushing touchdowns in the win. Jared Goff in the loss threw for 327 yards and 4 touchdowns. Rams defensive tackle Aaron Donald was a full participant in practice on Thursday, and the team is hopeful that he's going to play Monday night against the Giants. In the NBA, Pelicans forward Sadiq Bey has agreed to a 3-year, $55.5 million extension. And in baseball, the White Sox held on 3-1 against the Tigers and moved back into first place with Cleveland in the division. Amancio Bolaños.
0: This is the Jason Smith Show with Mike Harmon.
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4: Chicken in a Minute? How long does it take? 5 minutes? Nope, Chicken in a Minute.
0: After the Mets get a beatdown or a Bears throttling, replenish fast with Chicken in a Minute.
3: No way.
4: 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It's more ridiculous than 7-minute abs.
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4: 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So we got some big NFL stuff coming up this hour. We have some Knicks season tickets drama. But,
8: how about that?
4: But
8: yeah,
4: we just finished watching, hope you had the over, the Bills beat the Lions 41-31 in a game that went exactly as I told you was going to go last night. I love when I'm writing stuff like that. I said, look, the Lions have problems. We talked about it a few minutes ago. The Bills defensively, okay, they're not great, but they have less problems. Their offense is terrific. They got out to a huge lead. And they were going to hold on. And by the time the Lions offense got going, they were going to be chasing 2 scores. That's exactly what happened the entire game. 41-31 is your final. A big night for Josh Allen. We'll tell you just how big in a second. But this is now the second game in a row we have watched the Bills offense go absolutely nuts, right? 77 points now, the first 2 weeks of the season. Yes, they're the only team to have played 2 games, but man, was this some kind of statement from the Buffalo Bills?
9: Yeah, I mean, you look at anything Josh Allen wanted to do on the ground, open season, right? They did a good job. And look, Hutchinson took some questionable routes to try to get to Allen. As soon as you go inside, you're giving up that edge of the field, right? If you don't get a cornerback or a linebacker to fill it, he's got open running room. He had 38, 39 yards on that first possession that ended in the 85-yard touchdown drive that he capped off with a run himself.

0: But you're looking at the big plays downfield. We talk about the touchdown to Palmer. They played a lot of this game without DJ Moore. Hopefully that shoulder injury is nothing serious. But you got Coleman had a half dozen catches. The tight ends both involved. James Cook had a monster game that he ultimately got fantasy owners that touchdown late. Mm-hmm. But he did whatever, like they did whatever they wanted. So when you talk about being in your bag, good feelings, opening up this stadium against what is expected to still be a competitive opponent on a short week.
1: Mm-hmm.
0: Yeah, you're feeling pretty good if you're Josh Allen and the Buffalo Bills.
1: So just what kind of night was it for Josh Allen? It was this kind of night.
2: James Cook right behind Allen under center. First and goal from the one. They push it over the left side, and he looks to be over the goal line. He is. Josh Allen in for a one-yard touchdown run, and the Bills are on the board first. Here's the snap. It's a blitz. Allen back to pass. Gets rid of it. Looking deep down the middle. Wide open is Josh Palmer, who's going to go for a 43-yard touchdown. Motion man is Kincaid. Here's the snap. Fakes the handoff. Rolls right. Looking for somebody. Throws. And into the end zone. It's caught by Dawson Knox for a one-yard touchdown reception. Allen in the shotgun. Takes the snap. Back to pass. Looking over the middle. Rips it. And it's complete for a touchdown to Dalton Kincaid. A 16-yard touchdown pass. Allen ripped a laser right over the middle.
1: Bills Radio Network on the call. Josh Allen tonight, 334 yards passing, two touchdowns. He also ran for 23 yards and two touchdowns. This coming off, that's his game, Houston, tonight against Detroit. 248 and three touchdowns, 69 yards and two touchdowns on the ground. In two games, Josh Allen has now totaled nine touchdowns.
0: Yeah.
1: Okay. Josh Allen has had a number of incredible seasons, MVP seasons over the course of his career. What I've seen so far, the first two games, this might wind up being his best, and that's bleeping scary. Like, this is going to, like, if I said to you, is this going to be a 50 touchdown season for Josh Allen? You would say, why am I shorting him? I mean, really, nine touchdowns through 2 weeks. This is what it is for the guy. Like, this looks like it's going to be his best season in the NFL yet. And I mean, he has had MVP seasons. He has had incredible seasons. He has had in the middle of a Hall of Fame career at the age of 30. This is going to wind up being his best season. He's had years with 35 touchdowns, 37 touchdowns. He's done everything. This looks like Josh Allen at his peak, because you watch him play, and he's always been someone that I've said, there are times when I see him on a drive and I go, I've never seen a better quarterback in the NFL than Josh Allen. Certain, the ease with which he can get the ball downfield, when he can scramble, making the right call. Like, there's times when I see him and I go, my goodness, man, I've never seen it. There's nobody. John Elway at his best is not Josh Allen. But then there's times when I see him have a couple of series and I go, where the hell is he throwing that football? Like, was that a heat check throw? That's a big incomplete on third and long, and that's a big interception. But so far this season, just watching him, the comfort level that he seems to have in this offense, where it's new tweaks, new head coach and Joe Brady, new offensive coaches everywhere, trying to figure things out with DJ Moore, who was really good week one. But no DJ Moore week two. He got hurt. We'll see how long he's out for with a shoulder injury. But it didn't matter. Dalton Kincaid was a big weapon week one, week two. Awesome. But regardless, Josh Allen looks to be in a comfort level of this offense. And part of it could be the honeymoon year with the new coaching staff. Hey, they all love Sean McDermott. Couldn't get over the top. Not that Sean McDermott held anybody back, but just sometimes the freedom of the first year with a new coach. You feel better. You feel more at ease. I feel more ownership of the offense, right? Because now Josh Allen's been there a long time. And so now here comes your new head coach. And okay, well, now I feel like I have more ownership of it, because before, well, my coach has been my coach the entire time. Sean McDermott has a lot of ownership there, right? Look at Lamar Jackson in Baltimore, the same thing. Like, yeah, this has been my team and I've been great and I'm going to the Hall of Fame. But here's a year, first year without John Harbaugh. I feel more ownership. I feel more at ease. I feel more confident. I feel better at decision making. And Josh Allen has played perfectly through the first two games. And it's not like they're scared. Look, they play in the AFC East. You got a couple of teams in the AFC East that aren't great. Maybe three teams in the AFC East aren't great. Like, if I said a 50 touchdown season for Josh Allen, you would say, oh, he's going to blow by that. Cause again, 2 weeks, nine touchdowns.

0: Not that he's going to have five touchdowns every week, but can you see him three or four touchdowns without even trying? Like, that's here. This has been a defense that struggles in the Detroit Lions and a defense at the top of the league in the Houston Texans. However you want to cut it up, this has been the best start Josh Allen has had. You're going to see all the numbers about a guy with three touchdowns passing and two touchdowns rushing. But you see what he's been like the first 2 weeks, and it is incredibly impressive. And I'll tell you this. It will be the best season of his career. This 2026, sometimes it happens when you're 30, everything aligns for you. And I don't know that it matters who his weapons are, because whether he has great wide receivers, where he doesn't have great wide receivers, whether he has Stephon Diggs, doesn't have Stephon Diggs, whether he has DJ Moore, doesn't have DJ Moore, this is going to be Josh Allen's best season in the NFL.
1: I always enjoy that I get to take a little victory lap with Josh Allen. I led the charge saying this guy's going to be okay. Plenty of audio that we can call from the files of former NFL players and draft nicks that told me I was nuts, that this guy would be refined into not only a good quarterback, but a great one. When you talk about his size, his speed, the cannon of an arm, all it needs is a bit of refinement. You look at Pete Carmichael Jr., so you change up philosophy. He and Brady and Carmichael coming out of that Sean Payton tree, mm-hmm. where you're talking about getting the ball out, get it in your playmaker's hands. You don't have to go for the home run all the time. And that's what we see with the progression of a lot of these quarterbacks is it's coaching. Right? There, you got to coach some of these things, change some of those habits. And yeah, he'll still take the ill-advised shot, and he can throw a football over a mountain. Mm. So he will try to on occasion. I'd like him to not carry the ball necessarily 14 times a game. I don't know that that's sustainable, but three straight years with double-digit rushing touchdowns. He can take care of the male at the goal line. One of the things we've watched with several quarterbacks, I'm looking at you, Matthew Stafford, mm-hmm. Where you can't do that because it's just an ineffective, useless play for you. But you got a defense that's going to feast on some of these lesser teams, including those in division, giving you some short field opportunities. Again, able to pad some of those touchdown totals, especially if both tight ends are up and willing and available.
0: Now, I ask you this. Do you think Pete Carmichael, to motivate Josh Allen, told him before the game, hey, you know, we actually called Drew Brees to come out of retirement to come. Oh,
1: wow.
0: Too soon for that. Too soon for that.
1: And then Josh said, yeah, he couldn't throw the ball 15 yards downfield his last year.
0: Just so you know, Josh, you know, we love you, but I mean, come on, he's 47 and maybe, you know, we
1: he knows this offense like the back of his hand. He can come right in here.
0: Yeah. It is much more of a wide open year in the AFC. And I know we say, you know, but there are years where conferences are more wide open than they are in the past. And there's a couple of teams. And look, you see the first week in the NFL, a couple of teams we thought were going to be really good in the AFC were good. A couple of teams we also thought that were going to be good were not. So this is generally more of a season where, okay, the Bills have been knocking on the door for years. Yep. You know, at some point, Josh Allen's going to get to the Super Bowl, right? At some point, one time, he's going to get there, right?
1: But look at the teams that are at the top, right? The Bills and the Ravens are both with new coaches.
0: Yeah.
1: trying to push on, right?
0: And that's what I mean. There's a lot there with the honeymoon year and the first year of veteran quarterbacks. Once they get to be about 30, where I can now take, this is now my team. Because basically, yes, it was their teams before, but it was also Sean McDermott's team, and it was also John Harbaugh's team. These guys were there for a long time, and they won a lot.
1: That pressure cooker magnified, even though Harbaugh got that Super Bowl win a while ago at this point, right? But you're looking at it, it's as much as you wear it, it's on the coaching staff because they know the sword of Damocles is hanging over them, no matter how much success they've had. So, I mean, think about what that building is in year four or five of playoff failure.
0: Yeah, it is... It is right now at this point, you see some of the teams that have made big statements, and this is what we're going to talk about in a few minutes, talking about teams that have made statements so far, the first week and a half of the NFL season. But this shows you that in a wide open year like this, it's like, okay, maybe this is that year for the Bills. Cause to think that the Bills are going to be a team that suddenly, hey, now in his 30s, we're going to go to the Super Bowl all the time. That's not going to happen, right? For Lamar Jackson and Josh Allen, these guys are going to be linked forever. The MVP vote from a couple of years ago and everything else is that at some point you have to think one of them is going to get there once, right? He's going to one time because usually, Mahomes, will he get back there again? He probably will get back there again at some point, right? But like for Allen and Jackson, these are quarterbacks that have been so good, but for one reason or another, playoff success has eluded them. And not everybody's going to be John Elway where I can't

0: I can't win it. Then when I'm 38, 39 years old, I get Terrell Davis. I win back to back. I walk away. So you got to think at some point, these guys are going to get to the Super Bowl, right? They're going to get there once, right? Josh Allen will get there once and Lamar Jackson will get there once. And this could be a hell of a year for them to have that wrestling match with each other. You know, hey, we get to the AFC championship game and somebody's going and somebody's going to come up short again. And we wonder, why did this team come up short again? But like this so far with what I've seen from Allen and the Bills, like, this could be a magic carpet ride of a season for them.
1: Yeah, I mean, the way you laid it out, I mean, it gets hotter than the Chattahoochee. I mean, that's what we're talking about, Allen and Jackson and what they're doing. But you know what?
0: And in that 20 clearly, Bubba shot the jukebox tonight, TJ. Okay.
1: That's Mark Chestnut.
0: I thought that was Allen Jackson. No. What was Allen Jackson's big one like
1: He's
0: that?
1: Got a lot of them.
0: No, but he had a song like that. It wasn't Bubba Shot the Jukebox?
1: Don't rock the jukebox.
0: Don't rock the jukebox. Yeah. Okay. All right. I had it.
1: You got the jukebox.
0: Right.
1: Almost there.
0: Yes, it was almost all
1: yeah,
0: right.
1: Yeah, but the Bubba.
0: It's not like I said Bubba
1: and
0: shot
1: then,
0: the jukebox.
1: And then you got Joe Diffie had prop me up beside the jukebox if I die.
0: Yeah. That was in the 90s. That's a
1: bad thing.
0: Yeah,
1: we're going way back. Anyway, 2018 draft class. Josh and Lamar still chasing.
0: Yeah.
1: Sam Darnold to top that medal stand,
0: just
1: baby.
0: Just think about that for a second, right? They're all great. Sam Darnold, who was drafted by the Jets, has more Super Bowls than both of them combined.
1: How about that?
0: Sam Darnold.
1: What a world we live in.
0: I love the stat you said to me a few minutes ago. How many touchdowns is Josh Allen away from passing Barry Sanders on the all-time list?
1: I think it's 17.
0: 17. Like, he could get there by Thanksgiving. At this point,
1: yeah, we play 17.
0: He gets two a week. I mean, he got me really. I mean, just think about that because that was all Barry Sanders. Yeah. Like it was fun when you brought. All I could think of that how many times I had him in fantasy. He was my favorite player.
1: Sure.
0: But he would never. They would always take him out. He would always get a run down to the 1 yard line because his breakaway speed wasn't always there. He would come out of the game. Somebody else would vulture a touchdown. Yep. And you would go, man, Barry. Here's Barry Sanders' stats for the year. 312 carries, 1974 yards. 5 touchdowns, right? Like that would be Barry Sanders' year. Oh, okay, hey, way to go.
1: Yeah,
0: he comes out of the game. He doesn't get to run.
1: You get one of the fullbacks getting a fullback dive, yeah. But yeah, Barry Sanders, one of my favorite guys to talk to too. He's brutally honest about his time playing. But you look at it by the end of the year, you can get to the point where he passes Corey Dillon, Jim Taylor, Marshawn Lynch, Priest Holmes, Curtis Martin, Eric Dickerson, Franco Harris, Jerome Bettis to chase all the way up to Barry Sanders. Think of that list.
0: Yeah.
1: Right?
0: Yeah.
1: Some of the greatest names we've ever had at the running back positions. Like we did the rushing yardage list yesterday, and Lamar Jackson's 8th on active players. So, I mean, that is the weird world we are living here in 2026.
0: Exit Abata Fresca, exit Swollen Dome. Tell this is going to be Josh Allen's best, maybe 60 touchdowns total.
1: Look at that.
0: I mean, really, 9 in 2 weeks, man.
1: That's a lot of people going through tables like Ryan Fitzpatrick did on the broadcast.
0: Right now, he's on pace for what, 76 touchdowns? If you're parsing it all the way out,
1: we're doing baseball home run math now. Look at the pace this guy's on.
0: Jason Smith, Mike Harmon, live from the Fox Sports Radio studios. Enjoy the excellence of what we've seen so far. Coming up next, we got more off of Thursday Night Football. The Bills make a huge statement the first two games. What two other NFL entities have made the biggest statements as well going into week two? We got that coming up next right here. Jason and Mike, Fox Sports Radio. 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
8: Fox Sports Radio, the Jason Smith Show with my best friend, Mike Harmon. Bills all over the Lions tonight. They get out to a big lead. The Lions are chasing a two-score game most of the way. Hopefully you had the over. One thing tonight for Buffalo, right? We haven't gotten into it yet, is obviously they opened Highmark Stadium tonight.
9: Yeah.
8: Highmark, you know, the ye of the great sight lines, and, you know, every seat is good. You have an unobstructed view. There's no...
9: Well, they can't all be winners.
8: There's no poles you have to look around, or there's no...
9: Some people like looking in and around poles.
8: There's no any sort of banisters or railings you have to look through to see action.
9: Like, is there enough glass where if you move up or down a couple inches, you're okay?
8: But I do want to say this, right? Because all that story about how do you build a stadium and have that happen. It looks great on TV. And sometimes that's worth everything, right? You want to see the best football stadium in the world that looks good on television and looks the best in person is the Rose Bowl. There's a reason why people talk about the Rose Bowl. The field is incredible. It looks there. Nothing has ever looked like the Rose Bowl on television. So when a stadium looks good on TV, that's a thing. Cause there's lots of stadiums in the NFL. You go, yeah, it doesn't look good. Whether it's, you know, the sun comes in here and it kind of cooks the field here a little bit, whatever it is.
9: Well, look at what we've had in Dallas all these years.
8: Yeah.
9: Right. You've got this great facility, but you've got the overheads. Like, well, why don't you do something about
8: it? Yeah. Sometimes, you know, some stadiums look great on TV and some don't. And, you know, from the standpoint of, you know, not having been at Highmark Stadium, but seeing it on TV tonight, it looked fantastic. It looked great. The overhead shots look great. The field itself looked good. You know, driving into work tonight, they're all talking on the broadcast about the different kind of grass they're using this and using this and using this. But it looked really good on TV, and that's a thing because I don't know. Look, is anybody ever going to say, "Well, I kept watching the game. It was a blowout because of the field." But I think there's something. There's got to be something psychologically where I'll stick with a game longer if I'm enjoying the picture on the television, right? And the field looks good, so I'll keep watching. Like, I wonder if there's part people mind they don't even think about that subconsciously. Hey, I'm enjoying what I'm seeing. I'm enjoying seeing this field. I'm going to keep watching.
9: That's why they choose the alternate colors and uniforms.
8: The color rush field. Oh my God, that field I can't even look at anymore. I think it's on fire.
9: Do it like a full LED. Let's change the pictures in the back. Wait, I don't know. We've seen that in other sports that did not go over quite so well. But yeah, it looked clean. I mean, to your point, so many little vignettes of here's all the great things in Highmark. I got to get one of those beer horns though.
8: Oh, okay.
9: We talked about them yesterday, so we're going to work to get a couple of those shipped out.
8: Yeah, no. Beer horns are a big thing now. Yeah, that's gone from, hey, that's a pretty cool, like, cult kind of thing, like, where it's got a cult popularity. No, now beer horns are going to be a thing this year.
9: Oh, that's it, right? Since they did it where you actually get a pretty good top to it. As opposed to it's an open end. It's like, what am I supposed to do with this?
8: They'll be the new Vuvuzelas.
9: Now that would be next level. Just this side more annoying than a cicada, but it's fun to watch an opening of a new stadium, particularly with a fan base like the Bills waiting on this as they had. And yes, the tables were out in full force and everything else, but I don't know, new energy, kind of talking about the coaches as we did. Same idea here of, all right, you put the past behind it. We got to see Jim Kelly. You got to see all the luminaries assembled. Yeah. So, I mean, that was fun.
8: Yeah, no, look, it was a great atmosphere. The stadium looked good because you wonder, oh, okay, it looks like it's really nice. It looks like it's really sharp on TV, but you never really know until you see it. And not every stadium is like that. You know, okay, well, this just looks like a football field, right? I'm just watching a game on a football field, and that's what it is, Cincinnati. Like, I'm just watching a game, and this is how it looks.
9: Hey, Tennessee. That money's on the field.
8: You know, I'm just watching, and I'd say, okay, this is a football field that we have, and we're watching Arizona.
9: Not every,
8: right? It's just those fields.
9: Not everybody can update their stadium every couple of years. I mean, I know it's we want it now. We want it new. How old is that stadium? 20 years old. Done. Obsolete.
8: Get rid of it. So the Bills had a big statement tonight, right? We talked about Josh Allen, the Bills offense, a few minutes ago and how good it was. No one's made a bigger statement so far in the NFL. Look, the Bills have played two games, obviously, but offensively against one of the best defensive teams in the NFL, they do it against a team you have to outscore. So the pressure's on you to score every single time. They did it. Big statement from the Bills of the first 2 weeks. The other two entities that made the biggest statements week one that took you from, yeah, I don't know, to, oh, wait a minute. Like, you see, look, we knew the Chicago Bears offense was going to be good. Did we know it was going to be this good? No, we knew it was going to be good, right? Other teams. We knew that the Giants were going to be better. Do we know they were going to be this good? No. But the two entities that made the biggest statements, right? We'll go team first.
9: Okay.
8: The first one that made the biggest statement week one for me is the Bengals, because they became kind of a trendy pick to go far in the playoffs. They're my AFC championship game pick. You knew coming in that their offense was going to be lit as long as Joe Burrow was healthy, right? You're talking about a big three, big four weapons there that are incredible. They do a great job of bringing the weapons in and keeping paying them and keeping them there. It's just about Joe Burrow being upright. But the big thing was, okay, they made big time changes defensively. Mm-hmm. Was this going to work? And not only did it work, but this has gone from where the Bengals defense, the Cowboys will be good this year if they can take one of the bottom defenses in the NFL and make it into a league average defense, right? That's the thing for the Cowboys. The Bengals can win by taking a defense with their new adjustments and turning that, and new players they brought in, and turning that into a top level defense. This is, they've had four or five new guys in that are playing really big roles. And what did we see on Sunday? Four sacks, four turnovers. Yes, they had a little bit of trouble in the game when you get four sacks and four turnovers, but still, the offense isn't quite there. The defense carried them, and this is against a pretty good team. All of a sudden, this statement by the Bengals, it's like, yeah, okay, we know you know our offense, but where do you see what we can do with our defense now? All of a sudden, you're looking at some of the big contenders for the Super Bowl. Yeah, we talked about the Bills. We talked about the Ravens. The Bengals might be right there, too, because their defense could be that good.
9: That's the thing, right? You bring in a bunch of new bodies on the defensive front when you talk about Mafe, Allen, and, of course, Dexter Lawrence, and they terrorized Baker Mayfield to the point where he was giving up the ball without really much contact at all.
8: He was just handing it to them, and they crossed. Here, take it. Just take the ball.
9: Don't hit me.
8: I got a lot of money coming. Don't hit me. Just take the
9: ball. I talked to my parents. They're in Clearwater, right? They're like, every sports segment, there's nothing else. Yeah, the Rays won. Let's talk more about Baker Mayfield's terrible performance. They are going after him left and right. But, you know, Trey Hendrickson going, you couldn't get me some of this help on the defensive line these last couple of years. I know you spent on the offensive side, but hey, wait.
8: Let's just celebrate that they're here now and not that they're late to the party.
9: Now, hopefully there's nothing out of the reports this week when it comes to Joe Burrow's back. And it's all precautionary. That's the hope, right?
8: Yep.
9: But as soon as you have a guy on Wednesday taking mental reps, I start getting a little nervous.
8: Yeah.
9: Okay, so here going into week two. But to your point, the fact that the defense played as well as they did and they were swarming, and that defensive front, they're going to shut down a lot of run games, which means you're going to be able to pin your ears back and go to work on third down. So, yeah, opportunity. And maybe those people that I met outside the stadium all those years ago here at SoFi were right. They'll get back. It only took a minute.
8: Yeah, just a little bit of time.
9: A little time.
8: So Bengals as a team.
9: 19-1 now, by the way.
8: The player who made the biggest statement week one. Again, we've seen a lot of players have big week ones. Look, Josh
9: Allen. Gino.
8: Gino. Stop with Gino. The Jets offensive line was the star Sunday. People aren't talking enough about how good the Jets offensive line was, which means they're going to be terrible against the Packers and they're going to lose. But nobody made a bigger statement Sunday than Jalen Hurts. All the pressure in the world on him now. His excuse blanket of A.J. Brown is gone. The lack of production for the Eagles, where the last year or so it's been, how much do they like Jaylen Brown? How much is he liked by his teammates? Does he still get along with A.J. Brown? Does he not? It's very dysfunctional. Now, everything is stripped away. Okay, Saquon Barkley is 30 years old. You're going to get what you're going to get from him now. Jaylen, this is on you. You're getting paid to be the franchise quarterback. We need to see something more. He needs to be able to take more command of the offense, take more shots downfield, and show that, yes, I'm the reason we're going to win games. And he was fantastic on Sunday, taking shots downfield, aggressive, decisive, knowing when to run with the football. He had a lot at stake. He's got a lot at stake this year, because if it's a bad year in Philadelphia, they're not very forgiving. And I could see Jalen Hurts on a different team after this year if it doesn't go well, because you just can't keep bringing back a situation that every year you say, well, now we're going to fix a dysfunction. We're going to fix a dysfunction. It'll be 3 years of, does everybody like our quarterback enough? Is he good enough? Is he not? He had a huge statement week one. He looked tremendous up and down the field. And yes, gets lost a little bit in that the Commanders nearly won the game, you know, the missed 2-point conversion at the end. But, you know, look, that's not Jalen Hurts. He was fantastic Sunday. And if this is the Jalen Hurts they're going to get, boy, I mean, the demise of the Eagles is maybe everybody's a little bit early on that.
9: Well, I think one of the things that goes, at some point you got to stop the roulette wheel that has been the coordinator position too. Be nice to walk in coming off of summer break going, who the hell is this
8: who's
9: guy
8: in today?
9: What do we got?
8: They'll have name tags on. Hello,
9: I'm the new guy. Because that's kind of what they've been doing.
8: Hello, my name is Jaworski. Hey, how you doing, Jaworski? Nice to meet you. All right, that's
9: so
8: great.
9: Two guys. I mean, we talked to ad nauseum, you know, going back to that opener with Brock Purdy and what he did with the Rams and what the 49ers offense looked like. I'm going to take the losing side of
8: the
9: 59-37 game.
8: The losing side.
9: And okay. I'm going to look at Bryce Young.
8: Yeah.
9: When you look at Tet McMillan, rookie of the year, and then you've got Jalen Coker goes for 138-2. They've got a schedule that's pretty advantageous. And he's a guy that's, Bryce Young is one of those, well, we don't need to pay him yet. We don't need to do this yet, right? He and CJ Stroud, the two guys that they're kind of like, well, wait and see, wait and see. And then he goes out and he's hitting deep balls. And I know, look, I'm the first to tell you, and I warned you months ago, it's going to be shootout after shootout with the Bears. That defense is not good. They weren't good last year,
8: but they were
9: opportunistic.
8: Yeah.
9: This team's even worse on that side of the ball. In other words, call for Max Crosby, call for Joey Porter Jr., call for any available back seven guy, or a pass rusher to that point. But when I look at Bryce Young and the development he had, and it's not like full disclosure, I did an event, whatever, and talked with him a little bit about the security blanket that he had with McMillan. But you're talking about rounding out an offense and another year with Canales. And the success that he had had in his previous life ahead of being a head coach, that they've now really installed everything he wants to do. And you've got enough commensurate players to maybe get it done in what is a winnable division.
8: No, look, Bryce Young, and this is not a backhanded compliment like you selling how great Jared Goff looked when they were down three touchdowns.
9: But he did. He looked
8: He did. And if you have him in fantasy, you are happy as hell.
9: They all counted just the same.
8: Bryce Young has become perfectly acceptable as a starting quarterback in the NFL to the point where you're not looking to replace him. Is he the best? No.
9: Right.
8: Is he acceptable? Can you win games with him? Yeah, he's become that way. Look, the first year with Canales was great, right? He was definitely a league average-ish type quarterback, and you want to think in year two, he can take another step? No, he has become perfectly acceptable. It just took him a little bit longer. You thought he would jump in to the NFL and be great right away, because this is what happens with number one picks and they go to Alabama, but it just took him a little bit longer. And this is what shows you what happens sometimes when you stick with a young quarterback and you get the right coaching around him. He flourishes. Sometimes not, and you got to know when to cut bait, when to move on. Like, if Sam Darnold had better coaches around him, I'm sure it would have been better with the Jets, but he didn't. If he had better coaches around him with the Panthers, I know he would have been better. You know how I know he would have been better? Because the Panthers had him and Baker Mayfield, who have both turned out to be good, and it was the same guy there, Matt Rhule. So I know if they had better coaching.
9: Quarter billion plus of salaries.
8: And Matt Rhule's specialty was offense and quarterbacks. I mean, come on, man.
9: Yeah. But nobody wore it that fall more than Matt Rhule. Yeah. We wore him out on this show.
8: You know, and that's why Bryce Young is such a great story, because it's a bit of a throwback to, we take a guy number one overall, we give him some time to come through, and look where you're at now. Now, again, he's perfectly acceptable now as a quarterback, as a franchise quarterback, whereas generally you don't get that anymore. No, sometimes guys get one season, okay, you're done. Wait, what do you mean I'm done? No, you're done. They could have moved on from Bryce Young after the second season. Mm-hmm. They did not. They brought him back, and boy, it was his best year, and now this looks like this could be another year. He looks very comfortable in the offense. I would always get him outside the pocket, throwing on the run more, because he's so good outside the pocket, throwing on the run.

0: Not enough teams do that. Watching Ben Johnson do that with Caleb Williams now much more often the last couple of years. That touchdown he threw on Sunday when Williams is rolling right and he doesn't even stop his whole body, but he turns and on a dime, he drops that ball over two defenders. Mm-hmm. Like, this is like, wow, guys need to, if you can throw on the run, you got to be able to do that in the NFL, man. That gives you such a huge advantage.
1: But playing under center, right? That's the big learning curve these last 2 to 3 years in the NFL. I think it was 35% of snaps or thereabouts last year mm-hmm. were under center for the first time in forever. And get the play action going, get to the design rollouts as opposed to scrambles. Break glass in case of emergency, where it's more of a design to your plays where your wide receivers are on down distance and on their lines. And when you've got the arm strength of Caleb Williams or Bryce Young, who was the top deep ball thrower last year, it gets that much better and that much easier for your offense to orchestrate things.
0: Exit out of Fresca, exit Swollen Dome. Jason Smith, Mike Harmon live from the Fox Sports Radio studios. Time now to find out what's trending in the wide world of sports from someone who's done great updates for each of the last 14 years and has been the update anchor of the year 13 of the last 14 years, just like the Dodgers making the playoffs. It's Monsi Bolaños.
2: I didn't even know I did all that.
0: Yeah,
2: that's incredible.
1: Yeah. Look at that.
2: Wow.
0: Didn't know you've been
2: good job me.
1: I think it was an alternate like Earth, like the Marvel Cinematic Universe. But yeah. Either way, you won.
2: Either way.
1: You got a speech?
2: Winning. I would just like to thank, you know, you guys for allowing me to do these updates and Alex for turning my mic on all the time. Mm. You know what I'm saying? Like, I wouldn't have been able to literally to do it without Alex.
1: No,
2: literally.
1: Definitely. Yeah.
2: Yeah. So thank you so much. Thank you so much.
0: How many years have you been here now?
2: Four.
0: Four? Okay.
2: Four? Does that sound right?
3: Five?
2: No. Five? I've been here five? No. Four.
0: Monty's okay with four.
1: She almost sounded disappointed. No. Like, wow, this isn't five. Accelerated as fast as I thought. What the hell?
0: I'm not on my life plan where I should be if I'm here for 5 years. Oh, no.
2: Didn't I start in 2022?
0: I don't know.
2: When was the Super Bowl with 50 Cent and Eminem and the halftime show?
0: Not remembering the teams. You're remembering the halftime show.
2: Yes. That's what was that 2020? Rams?
1: Well, that was here.
2: Yeah.
0: That was the big celebration of hip-hop.
2: That was here. Yes.
0: That was 21.
2: That was 21.
0: Yeah, so 5 years. Five years. Yeah.
2: I'm not here 5 years. Yeah, Absolutely not.
0: Oh, no.
2: Oh, no.
0: Absolutely not. Well, that was it was the 2021 season, but the 2022 Super Bowl.
2: Ah, yes. Okay. So 2022. So it was after that Super Bowl.
0: Yes.
2: Like a week later.
0: Okay, good. So 4 years. See, I just made her feel better.
2: We're getting closer to five than not. Woo! Bills beat the Lions today, fellas. 41-31. Opening up with a new stadium, putting on a show from top to bottom. Josh Allen, responsible for 5 touchdowns in this win. He threw 3 of them. He ran for 2 of them. James Cook also ran for 135 yards and a touchdown. But from top to bottom, it was all Bills. They literally only punted twice in this game. 1 time in the first half, another time in the second half. Just kind of went out there and never looked back. Other news out of the NFL. Falcons quarterbacks Michael Penix Jr. and Cooper Rush were full participants in practice on Thursday. Tua Tagovailoa did not practice. Rams are hopeful that defensive tackle Aaron Donald is going to be available Monday night against the Giants. He was a full participant in practice today, Thursday. Other players that practiced, limited participants, Bengals quarterback Joe Burrow was a limited participant because of his back injury. Vikings quarterback Kyler Murray, a limited participant due to that concussion that he is still in the protocol of. When it comes to baseball, yes, the Dodgers headed to the postseason, a 14th straight year, 5th straight year winning the division. They won earlier today against the Reds 8-2, but in the later part of the day, the White Sox held on 3-1 against the Tigers and moved back into first place with Cleveland in the AL Central, and Chicago holds the tiebreaker. Astros topped the Royals 6-2. Rangers lost to the Red Sox 4-3. Houston back on top of the division and now has a 1-game lead over Texas. Philly shut out the Mets 3-0. New York first baseman Jared Young was carted off the field after a collision with pitcher Nolan McLean. He is okay. His CT scan came back negative. He's experiencing some concussion symptoms. But aside from that, so far, the news is good with Young. When it comes to the WNBA, Angel Reese dropped 30 points and 10 rebounds for her 30th double-double as the WNBA season came back. They crushed the Sun.

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1: Thanks a bunch, Monty. 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
2: Let's go now.
1: We got more on the Bills and the Lions coming up in a few minutes, but big NFL news today. Potentially, Aaron Donald could return for the Rams week two, their home opener against the Giants.
2: Okay.
1: Without Myles Garrett, obviously out, knee injury, at least the next four games, it's gone from, hey, I don't need to see Aaron Donald until after week eight or week nine, to we need Aaron Donald. We need to see him week two.
2: How quickly did you run up and break glass and pull that,
1: so fast.
2: That handle?
1: No need to panic. Where is that button? I want to press that panic button.
2: The shiny button.
1: The old phrase, it gets laid early. Like, not this week, week two, the Rams and the Giants. This is a must play for Aaron Donald and a must win week for the Rams. Because we talked about it earlier this week. The Rams can start 0-5.
2: It gets interesting really fast, right? If Jackson Dart and company come into town and take care of business in a big Monday night game, can't wait to break that down live and in living color with you here on Fox Sports Radio. You got Denver, Philadelphia, and Buffalo are the next three thereafter.
1: Yeah, none of those. Now, you don't know about Denver. Right. Hey, maybe it might be you, but you know their defense is going to be better. Two of those games already are going to be incredibly difficult. Like, you're staring at 0-5. At the very worst, you're staring at 1-4. If you don't win this game, that could sink your season. So, like, all of a sudden, a game that a week ago was, well, yeah, we know the Giants are going to be good. You know, they're going to be a little bit better, and I get that. Now suddenly it's, whoa, the Giants are good, and we have to win this game. And we looked absolutely terrible week one against the 49ers. Matthew Stafford looked bad. They didn't run the football. Defense was bad. Myles Garrett was bad, and he was injured. Nothing looked good. Absolutely zero looked good for the Rams. And we've seen it before where the Rams have started the first half of the season, and they don't look as good, and you think, maybe this is it. I'm going back to, 4 years with Matthew Stafford. Yeah, maybe this is it. But then the second half of the season, whoa, things are a lot better. But it may not matter, because if you start the season 1-4 or 0-5, like, you're cooked. You're absolutely cooked. Sunday, I know it's week two. We talk about it. It is a must-win game for the Rams week two, and you see the schedule they have coming up out of it.
2: 7.5-point favorites, 48.5 the total last I looked. But like we talked about in that opening game with the 49ers, I don't know what they are over the course of a season. We assume the substation and Father Time will nab them somewhere along the way. So the team we see in December ain't going to be what we see in week one. So for that one game, you got their best punch, and they slapped you up and down the field. That was it. Right? Everybody, whatever you want to attribute on that giant pie to the travel, fine. But San Francisco did what they wanted. And Matthew Stafford looked like the 38, 39-year-old guy he was, right? Myles Garrett was grossly ineffective. All right, now we get all the stuff about his knee and everything else. Okay, we didn't play. The Giants are the same things for me.

0: for the 49ers. Like, I don't think we're going to see this squad in week two. Like, these guys are not going to be all on the field together. Neighbors, Scadamo, and Jackson Dart. They just play a different style, right? That hard-nosed Harbaugh style of play. But for week two, they're flying around. Mm-hmm. Isaiah Likely running down the middle on you.
1: Oh, yeah, look out. Look out, man. I'm telling
0: you. This offense can get after it. You know that defensive front's just licking their chops to get a shot on Stafford.
1: I mean, things go from good to bad really, really fast. They go from bad to good really fast, too, but they go from good to bad incredibly fast.
0: And now that Arizona's good.
1: Yeah. New Arizona. Like, all of a sudden, Jacoby Brissett.
0: Seattle's out there. We didn't mention them.
1: Dude, I mean, Jacoby Brissett, highest-rated quarterback in NFL history.
0: Winging it around, baby.
1: You hear all great stats about it. No one's been rated higher than Jacoby Brissett his entire career.
0: Kendrick Bourne, your star, ladies and gentlemen.
1: Exit out by DeFresca, exit Swollen Dome. Jason Smith, Mike Harmon coming up next. Not one, but two huge football stories. Jason and Mike, this is Fox Sports Radio. We are
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3: Week two of the NFL kicked off with Thursday night football between the Bills and the Lions. Buffalo came out on top 41-31. Josh Allen leading the way for Buffalo. He threw for 248 yards and three touchdowns. He also had two rushing touchdowns, while James Cook had 21 carries, 135 yards, and a touchdown. In the loss, Jared Goff for Detroit threw for 327 yards and a touch and four touchdowns, while Amon-Ra St. Brown had nine catches, 142 yards, and two touchdowns. Rams defensive tackle Aaron Donald was a full participant in practice on Thursday. The team is hopeful that he will play Monday night against the Giants. In the NBA, Pelicans forward Sadiq Bey has agreed to a three-year, $55.5 million extension. In baseball, the Astros topped the Royals 6-2, and the Rangers lost to the Red Sox 4-3. Houston now has a one-game lead over Texas for the division. Amancio Bolaños.
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9: 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Well, we got Jay Glazer stopping by in about 20 minutes. All the latest on Thursday night football. Hope you had the over. The Bills thump the Detroit Lions. It was a big Bills blowout early. By the time the Lions got their offense going, they were chasing two scores. Exactly what I told you last night. The game went exactly how I said it was going.
11: It was like you had
9: go.
11: The script.
9: I know,
11: like,
9: right?
11: You were Arian Foster.
9: You were
11: Fino.
9: Dude, you can't say that, man. The NFL's looking for Arian Foster, man. Ever since that, they're looking for him. They can't find him. I know where he is because he told me about it last night before. He said, this is what's going to happen.
11: He was in draft day.
9: I said, oh, okay. All right. Well, great. All right, great. So we'll have more on Thursday night football coming up in a few minutes. But
11: I made you start thinking about draft day.
9: I was thinking about, yeah. When Terry Crews gives him the phone. Yeah.
11: You're Cleveland royalty.
9: Who do we want? Ray Jennings. Yes, exactly. Ray Jennings. There you go, Dennis Leary. Can you coach this team? I can coach this team. Okay.
11: I can coach this team.
9: Two big stories out of college football today. The first one, an apology that we thought we were going to get before today, but hey, we still got it.
11: Sure.
9: Texas head coach Steve Sarkisian apologized for his behavior during the post-game interview with Holly Rowe on Saturday following Texas's win over Ohio State. He also said, hey, Arch Manning regrets the words he said when he poked fun at the AI video that showed Steve Sarkisian smacking Holly Rowe and knocking her down. I honestly thought we'd get this earlier, but this goes into the point about Steve Sarkisian, is that I wonder how much they thought, let's see if we have to apologize. And oh no, wait, we do. Okay, we kind of do, because it's going to hang over the team.
11: What's interesting, right? Though, is that seemed like that was settled pretty fast. Like, as soon as that video went up, someone's got to be in that office. Hey, you know how many clicks this is getting?
9: Yeah. No, and that's the thing, is that this is not where you're saying somebody was right and somebody was wrong. This is where everybody was wrong, right? We said this was completely avoidable, but Steve Sarkisian needed to be a pro and answer the questions. He knows that ESPN is not blowing him off at halftime just to piss him off. He's got to be a pro and answer. He's been through that before. Holly Rowe needs to be a pro and not storm off there and roll her eyes and go, okay, what just happened here? She could have been a pro. She's done that a lot as well. Arch Manning, he's had enough opportunity and exposure to the

0: media to know that, boy, if I start poking fun at a video that shows a guy hitting a woman, maybe that's not something that's going to be taken well by everyone. All of this was avoidable. But we get the apology today. And the biggest thing coming off of this now is they get ready for a big test against UTSA and Tim
1: Oh,
0: Riggins.
1: Oh, yeah.
0: And
1: Road Tim, Runners.
0: I think Tim Riggins is still playing for San Antonio.
1: Nicely done.
0: What Texas now has in common with the WNBA is the issue with the WNBA is, and I've said it from the beginning, they have not been able to handle success, right? The success they had right away when Caitlin Clark, the young players, came into the league, they've not been able to handle it, whether it's jealousy of Caitlin Clark or now that we've seen the way FIBA went, jealousy of the older players to the younger players. They can't handle success. They have a commissioner that can't make everybody happy, despite the fact that salaries went up like 7,000,000% and everybody's flying charter flights now. No, we're still not happy. They cannot handle success. I want to see now the biggest thing. Can Texas handle success? Because so far they've failed. Because this is the highest profile Texas has been in years since Vince Young. Now, they got Arch Manning. Great. But Arch Manning was able to sort of exist under the radar last year. The opening game against Ohio State didn't go very well. So while Texas was still a big deal, not quite at the top of everybody's
1: but
0: mind.
1: But by the middle right? of the season, we weren't talking about Arch
0: no,
1: anymore.
0: It wasn't.
1: Find the other stories. Yep.
0: So Texas kind of fell by the wayside. Steve Sarkisian's a guy we've talked about a lot now. Big job at Texas. But overall, were we talking about him like Ryan Day or anybody? No, we weren't. So Texas has been able to, while still be a big team, just be one of the big teams we talk about as they win, just like anybody else, right? Just like Georgia, just like Michigan, just like. But now you're the number one team in the country and you pull a huge, I would say, upset because you're down by 20 points in the second half. Your quarterback, that's the much ballyhooed, hey, we've never seen a prospect like this in college football with this much interest. Arch Manning has now planted his flag. Now he is must-see television every week. Can you handle success? Because so far they failed. Sark failed after the game. They won a game, and he blows it in the interview, right? Waits days and days and days to apologize when he realizes, okay, maybe this is hanging over our team. He has always been emotional. I wonder if he can handle success. I wonder if Arch Manning can handle success, right? Because all of a sudden on Monday, yeah, I'm laughing about this video. Whoa, dude, okay, think about that for a second. Now he's got to put out an apology going into this weekend. Arch Manning's also always been a player that, just by seeing his body language, he seems like the game can be too much. He understands the stakes. He understands the pressure. He understands what is on his shoulders going into a game. And he's got to be able to play free. And I saw it in the second half of the game. Mm-hmm. All right, we're down 20, whatever. I could just go out and play. All right, it's a big deal. When you're walking in, like, you can tell whether it's his last name, I'm a Texas, I'm feeling that kind of pressure. Arch Manning feels that kind of pressure. As long as he can just go out and play, he'll be fine. But now he can't do that because now the pressure is on him so much every single week. Let's see, Mr. Heisman Trophy, Mr. Number One pick in the draft. Can Texas handle success? Because right so far, they haven't been able to. And that's going to be the biggest thing for them, right? We see them handling things. But now since they're successful, now they're the number one team in the country with the number one most popular quarterback. Okay, they're the biggest story outside of Lane Kiffin. Let's see if you can handle it. And so far, you haven't.
1: What's funny is you look at Sark's success the last couple of years, right? You're going 15-2 in conference and 25-5 overall. But it really ratcheted up this offseason into here. And I think part of it is looking for next. The further we get away from Saban and all the old guard kind of guys of like, who's going to be next? So we got Lane Kiffin on one side. You got Sark, who's had his travels, his different jobs to get to this point. And in this particular instance, you had the college football world. This was it, right? Here's the microphone.
0: Yeah.
1: And for Arch Manning, like he's still a kid and he's going to make his mistakes. And I know that was... It was an interesting read and listen the last couple of days as to how people broke down the video, the interviews, and everything else. But you're Manning. Like,
0: yeah,
1: you're not just a highly decorated, yeah. And I'm not saying that as a, you know, you should know about wagging the finger. It's just you've watched this your entire life.
0: Oh, 100%. Right?
1: And obviously, yeah. You look at Peyton, you look at Eli, where they're at now. And Footloose and Francy Free, when they were quarterbacking, as buttoned up as they could be, right? It wasn't until Eli hosted Saturday Night Live that people realized that all the while he was snarky funny. and could get after it a little bit. Peyton, kind of the same thing when he hosted Saturday Night Live and was throwing footballs at kids, right? or in that whole skit.
0: Which hasn't aged well either.
1: No, but all of that to say, but it's the kind of thing where it's you've got a whole staff of people to try to make you look good, and everybody failed. Now, there's now the Zapruder film on the Sarkisian halftime interview, and it's like a referee counting to 10 at the free throw line or a boxing match in terms of that's how long he stood on the sideline waiting for the interview before he ran to the locker room. That's about it. So, again, everybody failed, and all these days later we get the apology. But the fact that it took millions upon millions of impressions and hours of radio, TV, and every person around the globe chiming in before you said anything.
0: Oh, yeah.
1: Come on. Look, you could have killed this off Monday night at midnight.
0: Let's see if you can handle success, right?
1: You could have done this and taken the spotlight away from the great return of Patrick Mahomes.
0: Now, the other big story, and you mentioned talk about a staff making you look good. Steve Belichick resigns as defensive coordinator from North Carolina today. He had been on leave. This as the conclusion of an internal investigation into the football program's culture under his dad, Bill Belichick, was completed. UNC announcing the findings of an investigation Thursday, saying they determined that certain actions demonstrated a disregard for Carolina's values. Now, this is an investigation that involves potential drug use among the staff to the players, a sex scandal. This is awful, right? And Steve Belichick resigning, I see exactly how North Carolina is playing this. And we talked about it when this report first came out a couple weeks ago. Bill Belichick does not survive this. He does not. This is an awful scandal that the school is investigating. And how often are they going to say, oh, yeah, we're investigating. Oh, yeah, our coach is great. Now, North Carolina is 2-0. The only way Belichick can actually stave this off while is to keep winning.
1: Who's he got this week?
0: Is his team good enough to win?
1: Dabo.
0: This will be a big game if he beats Clemson. If he beats a bad Clemson team, it will help him a little bit. But the toughest games are coming up throughout the schedule. I think they finished with three top 25 teams in their last 3 weeks. As long as he wins, he's going to keep this investigation at bay. But when he starts losing, believe me, North Carolina is looking into buyouts, looking into moving on. This is a bad, bad stigma on North Carolina's football program. You have Bill Belichick coming in, and they went through the entire year last year with all the drama with his relationship with Jordan Hudson, the bad publicity with the interview with CBS, and now you have, wait, sex scandal and drugs? Whoa, whoa, whoa. Nobody survives this. Now, when you get into the buyout of $20 million in North Carolina for football, okay, do they have that for football? I know they probably have it for basketball, but do they have it for football? So this is going to be something that is slow played for a little while, but make no mistake, it's going to end with a new head coach in North Carolina. And that's how Bill Belichick's run as a coach in football is going to end, with him having to walk away or North Carolina having to let him go because of a scandal going on with him. You've already had the GM resign, the defensive coordinator resign. You can't protect Belichick and say, yeah, he's fine. You can't do it. There's certain times you can protect the head coach. Other times, this is one of those times you cannot protect it. It's the guy you brought in to be the GM, and it's your kid. No, you cannot be protected after that.
1: This is where we get back to the old line of lack of institutional control, that old catchphrase that they had for everything NCAA. Remember, this is also a team once upon a time and a university that had scandals over fake classes, you know, back when we talked about such things and academic eligibility. And Belichick's hubris showed up in one of those press conferences when they were asking about, you know, who's in control, whatever else. And he said, if you spent a day around here, you'd know who's in charge. That doesn't age well.
0: Yeah, no, with everything going on.
1: Oh,
0: you can't be, I'm the head coach. And then, well, I'm just the head coach.
1: Right, because we've had coaches fired and dismissed for much less.
0: I mean,
1: the extra apology and you know, hey, you know, we're sorry. We'll take that back. Every, never gets a headline.
0: Every coach isn't Steve Zahn from Chad Powers. I didn't know this guy was another quarterback dressed up as a guy who's now having sex with my daughter. I didn't know. Sorry, spoiler. Like, I didn't know this, but you're the head coach. I didn't know that. That's Russ Holiday. You mean the guy that dropped the ball in the Rose Bowl all those years ago? I didn't know he was dressed up wearing a wig and wearing all kinds of crazy makeup.

0: out. I'm only the head coach of the team.
1: I have to ask this question, though. Did it help increase the sales of Cybertrucks?
0: Russ Holiday, Cybertruck. So, I mean, this is going to play out. It's not going to be right away. Again, the more Belichick wins, the more he can stave this off for a while. But in the end, it's not going to end any differently. It's going to either end with him saying, hey, I'm stepping down, I'm done. Or if he's very stubborn about it, it's going to be North Carolina say, okay, well, you're gone, and now we're going to fight for your money for the next couple of weeks.
1: Or does North Carolina say, hey, the NCAA, even its oversight committee, have no ability to do anything to us?
0: Listen, the oversight committee will look into it like 8 months after it's over and say, oh, well, we have no power here. Sorry.
1: I'm glad North Carolina took the actions that they did. We corroborate those. Case closed.
0: We put 1 second back on the clock. Belichick's still going to get fired. It doesn't matter. Time is out or not.
1: File that it with that giant crate that goes with the Ark of the Covenant from Indiana Jones.
0: Exit out by the Fresca. Exit Swollen Dome. The Jason Smith Show with my best friend, Mike Harmon. Jay Glazer, NFL on Fox Insider, is next. Is he believing in the Bills as much as we are? What about what's next for the Rams? How good of an influence has John Harbaugh already been on the Giants? This and more coming up next. Jay is always a must listen. Jason and Mike, Fox Sports Radio.
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2: It was that kind of night for Josh Allen. Through two games, 9 touchdowns. Could be a 60-touchdown year for Josh Allen.
4: Look at this.
2: I mean, really, that's the kind of year he's having. This might wind up being the best year of his career. And with new honeymoon period with their new coaching, feeling more ownership of the offense, more ownership of the team, his confidence level, the way he has played the first couple of weeks, he has looked as the best version of Josh Allen we have seen against a defense that is one of the best in the NFL, against a team that you have to outscore them because their offense is that good. Mm-hmm. Doesn't matter. Like, I'm looking at this. He's had some great seasons. This is going to wind up being the best of Josh Allen's career, and the numbers he can put up are going to be absolutely eye-popping.
4: Yeah, you're looking at an over-under of like 39.5. So you can blow past that in terms of total touchdowns at this current pace. But what he did to Houston's defense is the one that really stands out. I didn't expect much resistance from the Lions, and boy, they really showed up exactly with what we expected when we talked about this game yesterday. But what he did against Houston and putting up the points against D'Amico Ryan's defense, huge. But here, the next level, right? Just the way they orchestrated things, the design runs, the vision that he had. Okay, Hutchinson's taking another inside route. There's nobody coming up to meet me. I'm 6'5", 240. Who's going to stop me in the open field? And you watched him take chunk yardage there, which opened up big plays. That Josh Palmer touchdown just stands out as a, all right, you pick your poison, trying to stop him and the run game with Cook, and you're going to get flamed in the back end there. So what we talk about for Josh Allen is they're off to a ridiculous run and defending that MVP.
2: We got Jay Glazer coming up in a couple of minutes, all the latest on this game. But right now, let's find out what's trending in the wide world of sports.
5: Yeah.
2: From the woman who's celebrating her 13th out of 14th division champion this year as a Dodger fan.
5: That's right.
2: It's Monty Bolaños.
5: You know, I walked into work today and Rich Davis called me out for the shirt I'm wearing. Right? He's like, the Dodgers, da-da-da. And I said, Rich, I am a Chargers and Clippers fan. Let me have this. So with that, why couldn't Justin Herbert have a year like this after he got engaged? Mm. You know what I'm saying? Like, yeah. Josh Allen gets married, and he's over here being
4: a kid, everything.
5: You know what I'm saying? And he's having, like you guys said, a start to the year where everyone and their mom is literally saying MVP already, best quarterback in the league. Like, everybody's talking about it after the first 2 weeks. And then I have Justin Herbert, who doesn't know how to play football.
2: Ooh. It's all Madison Beer's fault. It is that what you're saying?
5: Yes. Okay. And I did say, the minute they got engaged, I was like, this is either going to be the best year for Justin Herbert, or it's going to be the worst.
2: Wow. Okay.
5: You know, he was over there getting massage on his head during practice.
1: So nice.
2: Yeah.
5: So nice.
2: All that time he could have spent looking at film. Sure.
5: You get me?
4: He was getting his mental reps. Yeah. What are you talking about?
5: Listen.
1: Weak knees.
5: I hope Herbert picks it up for week 2, but we will see. Yes, Bills put on a show, as you guys have been talking about. A perfect night opening their new Highmark Stadium. They defeated the Lions 41-31. Bills scored a touchdown on their first four drives of the game. They literally only punted twice all game. Josh Allen responded.

0: responsible for 5 touchdowns. He threw for 248 and 3 of them. He also rushed for 2 touchdowns. It's the 10th time in his career that he's either thrown for 2 or more touchdowns while also running for 2 or more touchdowns. James Cook helped him along the way. He had 21 carries, 135 yards and the touchdown. In the loss, Jared Goff threw for 327 yards and 4 touchdowns, while Amon Ross St. Brown had 9 catches, 142 yards and 2 touchdowns. Rams defensive tackle Aaron Donald was a full participant in practice Thursday. The team is hopeful that he's going to play Monday night against the Giants. Not great news for the Chargers. Back to them. Wide receiver Ladd McConkey didn't practice for a second straight day because of a rib injury. Likely not going to be able to suit up for week 2 against the Raiders. By the way, tight end Brock Bowers has not practiced since that knee surgery. In baseball, go Doyers, but the White Sox held on 3-1 against the Tigers. They moved back into first place with Cleveland in the AL Central, and they hold the tiebreaker. Astros topped the Royals 6-2. Rangers lost to the Red Sox 4-3. Houston now has a 1-game lead over Texas for the division. Philly shut out the Mets 3-0. New York first baseman Jared Young, who was carted off after a collision with pitcher Nolan McLean. Well, good news, he has concussion symptoms, but his CT came back negative. So good news there. And lastly here, guys, in the NBA, Pelicans forward Sadiq Bey did agree to a 3-year, $55.5 million extension with the franchise. Back to you.
1: Thanks a bunch, Monsi.
0: Jess.
1: The Jason Smith Show with my best friend, Mike Harmon. A big win for the Bills on TNF. Joining us on the hotline, always great. We get to catch up with Jay Glazer as we do every week here on the show. NFL on Fox, on Twitter, @Jay Glazer. Jay, big night for the Bills, the way they opened up Highmark Stadium, man. What'd you think?
2: How you doing, man? That was a heck of a way to open a stadium.
1: Woo. I'll tell you, you know, Jay, we have seen so many great seasons from Josh Allen over the course of his career. What he's done the first 2 weeks against an incredible Texans defense, tonight without DJ Moore, this might wind up being the best version of Josh Allen. And maybe on the course of the best season we've ever seen him have.
2: Absolutely. Well, you know, you said Houston. Houston is like, man, they were kind of everybody's kind of under the radar sleeper team of, hey, watch out for this team this season because of that defense. And he just shredded them. You know, you could shred them. You could shred anybody. And to come out this strong against Detroit, which had a great defense also, I think, listen, sometimes things just get stale, right? And from going from Sean McDermott to Brady was huge, right? I think you see it a lot of places where guys, it's just, you know, it's kind of time, right? And I think that's what happened here. So I think this whole team is kind of invigorated. One thing that I was kind of holding back a little bit on Buffalo was about their defense. But tonight, man, their defense was fantastic when they needed to. That Detroit Lions offense, man, that's a tough offense. Jared Goff is probably the most underrated, you know, high prolific quarterback in this league. And they just, man, just got after him over and over and over. But I just think this team kind of needed a little spark, and that coaching change provided that spark. And once you have kind of a new lease on life there, Josh Allen's skill, which is so high to begin with, now give him kind of this new lease on life, yeah, they're going to be tough.
3: Joe Brady calling the plays, getting things done, and then Jim Leonard getting to orchestrate that defense, had them flying around, Jay. Little injury with the Detroit offensive line, and they picked them apart. No.
2: Yeah. And look, you said also, like, losing DJ Moore, but that's going to be big. Because DJ Moore is a pro. I don't know I don't know if it's a shoulder, but I don't know exactly what it is at this point yet. But yeah, I think this is, I don't want to say for Detroit fans, okay? The first 4 weeks of the season is like preseason. Because no one plays their guys in the preseason anymore, right? So you don't even have like your offensive, like you saw last week with Seattle, it took a half, but you know, their new offensive coordinator wasn't with those guys at all in preseason, right? You know, I have a lot of guys, it's the first time they're going out and playing. So it usually, and you know, guys can't hit anymore. You're not tackling the ground. So it's totally different. So, and I said it last year on the show also, you know, first 4 weeks of the season, it's kind of like what the preseason was. Now you're kind of, okay, seeing who you are, seeing if you can mesh together, seeing if you can mold together. And, you know, kind of, then you find your way a little bit. But week 8 on and on, that's when you start to see teams' identities.
3: See, you just made Jason's family feel slightly better there in the greater Michigan area.
1: Jay, my family in Michigan, it's been tough.
2: But there's a new offensive coordinator for the Lions, too, and, like, they don't play a lot of their starters in preseason. Like, they're not really doing anything yet. You know, it's like, it's different when you – so when you're in the preseason, man, you may have 4 plays go

0: You know, it's like you're not game planning for anybody. You just call plays. There's no rhyme or reason. You want to see how everybody is. You want to put guys in certain situations. And it's like, you know, like when you're sparring for a fight, you spar and you practice things that you're not good at, right? So you can get better at until it's fight night. Same thing with preseason. You're kind of working on things, see if it's going to work, see if it's not going to work, see how guys' camaraderie is, you know, if we can get a rhythm here, a tempo there, things like that. But like, there's zero game plan whatsoever.
1: Now, Jay, I want to bring you back to something you said at NFL on Fox on Sunday, which is just incredibly interesting. You talked about the recovery of Patrick Mahomes and how the recovery from his torn ACL and LCL, he flew to Dallas to get the surgery before it swelled and filled with inflammation, which allowed him to attack his rehab earlier. Like, it's an incredible story. And you brought that, and I'm watching it Sunday. I'm going, why don't more guys do that? Like, why is Mahomes the first guy to do that?
0: Hey, I can't tell you how many teams I've talked to. And, like, somebody goes down with an ACL, and I'll say, hey, why don't you guys do what Mahomes did? Mahomes went down, flew down immediately to Dallas, like, get it done by John Cooper. I think they cut him on Tuesday, got hurt on Sunday, cut him Tuesday, was back rehabbing Wednesday, had his knee was bent 90 degrees by Friday, that first week, okay? And when I've said this to some teams, a couple of them been like, yeah, it's just not what we do. And I'm like, why not? Like, what? Why not? They're like, we just don't do that. But if Patrick Mahomes does it, why wouldn't you do it? You know, like, and then I will say this too. There is an art to rehabbing. He went after it. Like, you have to go, like, you know, like when Aaron Rodgers was getting after it to try and come back during that season with the, you know, with the Achilles, or Joe Burrow last year with something that should have put him out for the rest of the year. There's guys who know how to attack it, and they put themselves through excruciating pain to go after it and after it and after it. And there's no birthday parties, there's no anniversaries, there's no graduation parties. They are there. They're married to that. And it's the elite of the elite that do that. And that's what Patrick does. And, you know, I was with him in camp, and I was like, I think it was like their second last day of camp, whatever it was, or like preseason. And I was like, hey, man, when did you know you were kind of fully ready? He's like, first week of June. Like, I did everything. Like, I did everything. You know, and he's just different. Like, he's, you know, I've always told you, man, like, I think what a lot of guys miss out on nowadays is something I used to try and coach guys in is, it's your honor to fight hurt. You know, so many guys now are like, well, I want to look right, and I don't want memes, or I don't want bad film. No, it's your honor to fight hurt. If you go out there and start feeling good about yourself, like, you know, man, I was at 50%, and I caught six balls, 104 yards in this cat, man, look what that does for me. And the old school guys used to do that. I mean, Tony Gonzalez, who's on the broadcast tonight, dude didn't miss a game for, I'm going to say, like 15 years. Like Rondé Barber, who is 180 pounds, he had the longest consecutive game streak playing when he retired. He's 180 pounds. Right? There's so many guys, the old school guys, they would play with things. Man, they're going to go in and break a forearm, get a plate put in it, and they're back on Sunday. A break a thumb, get a pin put in, they're casted up, they're back. It was just a different generation. If it's your honor to fight hurt, Patrick Mahomes is that old school generation.
2: Jason Smith Show, Mike Harmon here, Fox Sports Radio, on the hotline with us, joined for another glorious NFL season. It's our guy, NFL insider, Fox NFL Sunday, Jay Glazer, at Jay Glazer, author, speaker. You want to book him? All the information's there at Jay Glazer. All right, Jay. One, how's Sean McVay been since returning home? And two, will we actually see Aaron Donald suit up? Because looks like they need him a little more on that line now.
0: Yeah, I know. He was actually good this week, the past week when I talked to him. Way better than I thought he'd be.
2: okay.
0: But I think also it's like, he knows it now. It's almost like, you know, they were going to blame for the travel. I don't think it was the travel, dude. I think they just went out there and just kind of, you know, sank.
2: Right, they got beat.
0: And it allows him to kind of get in the guys and make sure guys also like, hey, you know, don't read these clippings. Don't read these stories. And like, everybody anointed us. Kind of, you know, knocked them off their crown, which I'm sure he loved. Right? And, you know, a pissed off Sean McVay and Rams team is a much more dangerous team. But same thing, like, yeah, I said, like, no one practices and does anything in the preseason. Like, Myles Garrett had two practices. You know, most guys, like Stafford, didn't have any games, right? And, again, it catches up when these games are live because everybody has to be on the same page. And, you know, a lot of times they kind of start a little slower. And

0: the Rams always find their way later in the season. Always. Because they have injuries early on. They overcome them. And then they're just like, they are so tough in the postseason. Like, I don't see that not being the case this year. As far as Aaron Donald, I honestly just haven't talked to him. I don't know. Because they're a Monday night game. So their practices are, but like, so tonight's like a Wednesday. You know, tomorrow's a Thursday, so I was going to call them, you know, Friday, Saturday about it anyway, but things are trending in the right direction for them, I know that. But I don't like to say definitively unless I talk to somebody, you know, personally.
1: All right, now for the Rams, Jay, all of a sudden this Giants game, much more difficult than we thought it would be a week ago. Everything looked good. Everything was in place for John Harbaugh. Are you buying the Giants after week one? I mean, I know Strahan's calling you every 5 minutes saying, hey, Jay, are you buying the Giants after the first game?
0: Well, I bought Harbaugh for a long time. And, you know, the biggest thing there was the Giants always have this waiting for the sky to fall mentality. Mm. Like, they're always waiting for the sky to fall. And the difference, what I saw the other night, is when Dallas has come back, Giants teams of the past, oh, man, here we go again, and they would have caved. Where with Harbaugh, it wasn't even an option. Like, it was just a totally different, and I talked to a bunch of guys on the team about that. Like, it's just different here. Like, it's not, yeah, that old, here we go again, sky's falling, that was not, it was nowhere to be found. So I think that's where, you know, a guy like Harbaugh, and, you know, they need a guy like that to, I think, change their culture, change the way things are done there. So I think it was, you know, and what I loved also, I just loved, like, I didn't know if I was sold on Jackson Dart, but after what they did the other night, coming to the line, calling plays, see what the defense is doing, checking out of it, calling another play, man, that was Matt Nagy, fantastic. And I saw a lot from Jackson Dart. For him to be able to pull that off, all of them, like the intelligence quotient for everybody together to be able to pull that off against tough Dallas defense, which is way tougher this year, even though it didn't show it. On paper, they're tougher this year than they were last year by far. That was very, very impressive.
1: He's on Twitter at Jay Glazer. That is at Jay Glazer, NFL on Fox Sunday. Jay, as always, buddy, appreciate it. Have fun in week two, man. We'll talk to you next week.
0: Absolutely. Love you guys.
1: Always great stuff with Jay Glazer. Look, the stuff with Patrick Mahomes, I'm like, when I'm watching Sunday, I'm going, why does anybody else do this? Like, I don't understand. Like, why, if you can get back this fast and be this healthy, why? For Jay to just say, I tell teams, they go, we don't do it that way. Well, why not?
2: But that's just it, right? It's all about innovation. We talk about it from an X's and O's and strategic standpoint of, all right, now we're going to use the second tight end. We're going to do this, change up 13 personnel, all of that. That's all fine and good. Now you can get guys back on the field faster. And I know the science and the medical community, you know, sometimes slow to adopt some things. This is obviously a good test study here. Now, there was a whole other controversy with that. As on the FS1 morning show in terms of what Nick Wright might have been told by Patrick Mahomes, which raises some red flags. But why would you not try to get your guy back on the field?
1: Yeah, it does.
2: Especially if it doesn't include, you know, the reasons guys used to get on the field faster.
1: Yeah. And also, you know, look, another great point from Glazer talking about John Harbaugh's influence on the Giants where, you know, we talk about how, hey, the Giants are a very delicate blend right now, but that is a game where, look, Brian Daboll or some other coaches, hey, yeah, the Cowboys start to come back. Maybe the Giants are able to just hang on and win, but Harbaugh's been through a few of these games. Hey, guys, don't worry. I got it. And not only did the Giants win, the Giants closed out the game. It'd be one thing if, hey, the Giants just held on and Harbaugh is wiping sweat off them because they made a field goal or the Cowboys missed a field goal. But instead, they closed the game big. And John Harbaugh, that's where his influence on this team is tremendously huge.
2: Well, what's great is watching this squad. They play like their hair is on fire. And I don't know how sustainable it is over a long time. We've talked about this a lot in terms of health issues or whatever these guys have had. But, you know, at least out the gate, he's going to get these guys to play.
1: Uh-huh.
2: And if Jackson Dart has shown that much growth and what they've gotten, that means I've got to give some begrudging respect to Matt Nagy.
1: Yeah, well, you do. Jake Glazer mentioned his name.
2: Yeah,
1: you got to do it, buddy.
2: And I do.
1: You got to do it.
2: But, you know, Malik Nabers talked about not playing, suited up. Mm-hmm. Isaiah likely brought him in from Baltimore, and with the injuries there,

0: Lamar Jackson go, we didn't keep that guy. Why didn't we keep that guy?
1: Again, if you missed it, I'll be in our best of. Put it up on Twitter as well, at Fox Sports Radio. Coming up next, something happened in sports tonight that shouldn't have been possible, yet it happened again. What is it? That's next. Jason and Mike, Fox Sports Radio.
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12: That's it for another shift. 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
1: You know, evidently one of the confections at Hollywood Horror Nights.
0: Yeah.
1: The One Wish Willow churro.
0: Really? Break the churro in half? Oh, nice.
1: There you go.
0: I get to eat the churro.
1: Yeah, and then
0: As long as I get to
1: eat it. I mean, bad things may happen.
0: But I get to eat the churro. Yeah. Oh, okay. That's fine. Yeah, whatever. Whatever happens, but I get to eat the churro.
1: But you get to eat a nice churro.
0: As long as you tell me I got to break it and I don't get to eat it. Like, why would I do that?
1: No, I mean, what are you going to have? A giant bucket of dead churros there? No!
0: I really want the room where all the duct tape is over the door and I can't get out.
1: You're gonna do that. You're gonna do that for Halloween, aren't you?
0: Maybe you should just stay home today. No, I'm good. I think I can get out. I got it. I'm good.
1: Worst tape job ever.
0: Jason Smith, Mike Harmon, live from the Fox Sports Radio studios. Big night tonight in the NFL. Thanks to Jake Glazer for stopping by. Big stuff with the Bills and the Lions. But something else happened in sports today that just should never happen. As much as it does, it still does, and it's something to just absolutely be in awe of, because earlier today, probably, you know, by the time you woke up and were ready to go on the day, because I think this game started at 6 o'clock in the morning.
1: Very early one, yeah.
0: This happened.
2: Tom Moore, then at Indianapolis, the offensive coordinator, we got a busted play here, and then Sanchez gets hit, the ball is loose, and it's alive.
0: Yeah, no. The butt fumble did not happen earlier today. No, butt fumble. But this happened earlier today.
3: Swung on and missed, strike three. And for the 13th time in the last 14 years, the Dodgers are champions of the National League Western Division. The Dodgers get it done, defeating the Reds 8-2, and once again, clinching the National League West title.
0: Dodgers radio on the call. Yes, to see the Dodgers do this, okay, we've accepted it, right? It's like it's something that no matter what, they roll out of bed and they win the NL West, right? 13 out of 14 years to win the division, 14 straight years in the playoffs. Dave Roberts said today, look, it's a big deal. And I know the average fan is saying, yeah, but the Dodgers go to the World. They've won three World Series in the last 6 years. To just think for a second at what the Dodgers have been able to do the last 14 years, no matter what players they have had on the field, because it's not like it's been the same guy. It's not been Ohtani for a decade. They segue from Justin Turner away from Justin Turner to Corey Seager, away from Corey Seager to Trey Turner, away from Trey Turner. Doesn't matter. Every year but one, they have won the NL West. Every year they are good, at least really good, and in the playoffs. Nothing has deterred them for a season where you would think just the law of averages, one time in nearly a decade and a half, the injuries would be too much. It would just be a down year. Free agents wouldn't work out. Another team in the West would just put it together for 1 year and rise up and beat the Dodgers for the division. None of that happens. No matter what, it's not like the Dodgers make all the right moves in free agency. It just doesn't matter. Kyle Tucker hasn't started hitting until a week and a half ago. Doesn't matter. They won the division, right? It makes no difference. Edwin Diaz has not even made an imprint on the team at all. Doesn't matter. No matter what happens, Max Scherzer was here. He was gone. Doesn't matter. The injuries, they get injured all the time, right? Diaz was out. Shohei Ohtani may never pitch again. Doesn't matter. Guys get hurt. Makes no difference. Guys come up from the minors. Yes, they all play really well the first couple of months. They all at 350. All think they're great. But some guys come up are Randy Pájez. Some guys come up are Gavin Lux, and they get traded, right? Some guys that come up are pitchers that, hey, they're guys like Wroblewski, whoever it is. Sometimes guys come up, and it's Dustin May, and he gets traded after a couple of years. No matter what happens, no matter what the Dodgers have to face, they still, every year, win over 90 games. They win the NL West. They win the World Series. Like, this is what needs to be studied, how they can do this. And it's been changes front office-wise. Mm-hmm. It's not like you've seen the same

0: faces over the entire run, except Dave Roberts has been around for most of it. But you need the guys on the field to be able to produce, and no matter what obstacles they face, it doesn't matter. Not one year has it been, 1 year, maybe they're 500, they don't make the playoffs. Not 1 year. That's incredible.
1: Good analytics, good scouting, training facilities, and that team, we still need to talk to them because you've needed every one of those starting pitchers that you've had along the way. You talk about the prospects moving in and out, underperforming free agent signings. Even think about the course of this year. It was a while where everybody was calling for Mookie Betts to be let go.
0: Oh, sure.
1: They were done with him. Yeah. And now he's a 20-home run
0: guy.
1: Doesn't
0: matter.
1: And finding his stride, right? Go through the guys that once upon a time were there. Remember when Urias was going to be one of the leaders?
0: Oh, yeah. Yeah. That curveball. Yep.
1: The Trevor Bauer. Like all of these guys that
0: never
1: came and went.
0: For him, yeah.
1: 4 years in the first 18 of the division, the Dodgers won it. They've won 13 of 14 since.
0: This is why when Steve Cohen says I want to pattern the Mets after the Dodgers, like why everybody shouldn't be trying to do this, right? You know, you're not going to succeed because certain teams can do it a certain way, but like none of this should be possible. The Dodgers run should not be possible in Major League Baseball because of the way we are now with so many teams in parity, but yet it is. This should be something to like from the 50s when it was just the American League and the National
1: League.
0: That's it. Okay, well, I can see them doing it here.
1: One reign supreme.
0: Doesn't matter. Unbelievable.
1: Hail Dave Roberts.
0: Exit How About a Fresca? Exit Swollen Dome, the Jason Smith Show with my best friend, Mike Harmon. Coming up next, my buddy Ben Maller. 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
1: The Bills and the Lions kicked off week two of the NFL, and Josh Allen put on a show.
2: There's the snap. It's a blitz. Allen back to pass. Gets rid of it. Looking deep down the middle. Wide open is Josh Palmer, who's going to go for a 43-yard touchdown.
1: 97 Rock Bills Radio Network on the call. They defeated the Lions 41-31. Allen threw for 248 yards and three touchdowns. He also had two rushing touchdowns, while James Cook had 21 carries, 135 yards, and a touchdown. Rams defensive tackle Aaron Donald was a full participant in practice on Thursday. The team is hopeful that he will play Monday night against the Giants. In baseball, the Astros topped the Royals 6-2, and the Rangers lost to the Red Sox 4-3. Houston now has a one-game lead over Texas for the division, and the White Sox held on 3-1 against the Tigers and moved back into first place with Cleveland. I'm Monty Bolaños.
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Well, they say where the buffalo roam, this was more like a stampede, a buffalo boat race. Welcome in the beginning of another night of the Ben Maller Show. We are in the air everywhere as we rub elbows and try to discover the magic. And unlike the NFL, we are actually going to tackle. We're going to wrap up and tackle. We have good football fundamentals, coast to coast, border to border, and beyond, on the vast and robustly powerful microphones of FSR emanating live from the waters as we do the deep dive in the dirty waters. Guaranteed human. Whose harebrained idea was that? From the world famous Fox Sports Radio Studios, where the Bills monster is in a celebratory mood. 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

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A programming note, we're off to the 1-0 start on Benny versus the Penny. If you took our advice, you're welcome, Buffalo. Easy, out of the gates there. We'll have more of Benny versus the Penny for week two coming up in our number two. So get on the bandwagon. It's back where it all started. Benny versus the Penny right here on the radio. That'll be coming up in our number two. But don't bury the lead, my man, our lead this hour. From Orchard Park, New York, the opening night. They have those little soft launch games, those little exhibition matchups and whatnot. But now it's the real deal. And what they're calling in Buffalo, their pigskin palace. I don't know about that. $2.1 billion spent on the new Highmark Stadium with the fun-sized Jumbotron, the obstructed view seats, the upper deck where it was designed for mountain goats, and the matchup made for the Amazon. You had Al Michaels and Herbie right there. Josh Allen's Bills hosting Jared Goff's Lions. Did you watch? Were you engaged in this? Perhaps not. I don't know what else you were doing. Josh Allen threw for three touchdowns. He ran for two scores. I'm told that's good.

0: I'm told that's good. And Buffalo beat the snot out of the Lions 41-31, the final, in a game that was never in doubt for the Buffalo Bills. No matter how much Al Michaels tried to convince you, the consumer, his old school broadcasting pedigree, the first day of broadcasting clown college, they teach you to try to sell whoever's losing because they're so paranoid about losing the audience. Rather than just be honest and say, boy, the Lions really blow. No, no. Oh, the Lions can get right back in the game. No, they didn't. They didn't get back in the game. The Bills kept them at arm's length. So Buffalo gets a 10-point victory on Thursday night in the first regular season game at the aforementioned new stadium there, Highmark Stadium, which had the same name as the old stadium, but you get the deal. Anyway, it was Josh Allen's fourth career 5-touchdown outing. He's got 9 touchdowns now after a couple of weeks of football. And that's all good, and that's all great. You know how we roll in these parts. The better story is in the losing locker room. Where have you gone? The bravado, the swag of Dan Campbell's Lions. Dan Campbell, his post-game gripe. He had many gripes in the post-game, Dan Campbell, complaining about a number of things. The big gripe seems to be the lack of discipline for the Lions. Campbell complaining about that as the penalties were piling up throughout the night, back-breaking penalties. The Lions were penalized 10 times, several penalties wiping out opportunities to change the game in favor of the Lions in terms of field position and whatnot. So that is a good jumping-off point. Let us discuss the question. Can you explain what Coach Dan Campbell accomplished in his post-game diatribe calling out the Lions' discipline on this night? So my thoughts on this, I've got Orville Redenbacher, Vegan Cookbook, and Booster Shot. And we'll combine all of these things together, and we will answer the $64 question. Not the $64,000 question, not the $64 million question. The $64 question is what we're going to answer. So, Dan Campbell is up there at the dais, and I know what he's trying to do. He's trying to be like, hey, you know, as long as we just clean this up, we're going to be fine. I'll be the human sponge. I'll soak up all the rage, all the outrage, and I'll dig a little deeper, and it's going to be okay. You know, as long as we clean this up, we'll be fine. Yeah, so give the guy a hand. He claims like he's identified that the Lions have a discipline problem. Nobody could have guessed that after the penalties. It was a yellow flag party there. You've solved the mystery. Now, spoiler alert. Dan, as we like to say in these parts, you're either coaching it or you're allowing it to happen. And if I'm not mistaken, every single player on the Lions roster was handpicked. Handpicked all the players. And these are the guys they wanted. And right now, Detroit is at the casino, and they're playing problem roulette. That is where you spin the wheel, and that roulette wheel goes round and round, and then you just kind of wait and see what breaks next. Will it be another penalty? Is it going to be a turnover? Is it busted assignment, sloppy tackling, hitting the wrong sound effect, or just pure
1: That's
0: dumb decisions?
1: The one I wanted.
0: There you go. You were close. Calling it out at the podium. Calling it out at the podium does not work like Clorox. And, you know, all those disinfectants, they say, well, it kills 99.9% of bacteria. By the way, the reason they say that, legally, they can't say 100%. Legally, they've been sued, and they can't say 100% because if something happens, they'd be liable. So 99.9% is plausible deniability. So just a fun fact on that. But yeah, so Dan Campbell's like, listen, it's not Clorox. It didn't kill 99% of the problems and all that because you get up at the podium. And Campbell, he's not some kind of outside consultant. We like Dan Campbell. He's generally been good for our purposes here as a talk show host doing the show overnight. And you know, he's not brought in as a consultant here outside to audit the circus. He is literally the ringmaster of whatever's going on under the big top there in the Motor City. So if you want to give out these press conferences and say this, that, and the other thing's wrong, that's fine. You know, give these press conferences about the grease fire. You might want to turn off the stove. And so Dan Campbell should be a brand ambassador.

ambassador be a pitch man for Orville Redenbacher. And the reason why is because the Lions right now have popcorn problems. Every few seconds, another kernel explodes. Now, they're 1-1 thanks to the Saints being unable to get it done in overtime last week. So they are 1-1. So, well, it's not the worst of the worst here. But you just allowed Buffalo to have 34 first downs, 446 yards of offense, and convert on 75% of their third down tries there. So good luck. You might want to fix the popcorn thing and the roulette wheel and the whole deal. Now, page two. As the Lions are out there lost in space, Detroit has played just two games. That is about 12% of the regular season. That's it, 12%. 2 of 17 is about 12%. I think it's 11.7%. So it's early and all those good things. And you can say, oh, there's nothing to worry about here, blah, blah, blah, blah, blah. But we have a show to do today. We have to worry about today's talk show. So the question, is it too soon to eliminate the Lions from contender status in the National Football Conference after two games? So as of this moment, it is absolutely not too soon. They're porked. I don't care if they're 1-1. The eyeball test, the hearing test is ugly with a capital U. You cannot take this team seriously. You can't. Two games in, and the Motor City assembly line has produced a lemon. You won't get a lemon. They got a lemon. And unfortunately, I don't believe there's a recall available. Like, what are you going to do? You say the offensive line had guys out. We took the Bills, and the main reason we took the Bills is because the offensive line was a problem, and it took the Lions about half the game to figure things out, and by then they were playing catch-up, and they never did catch-up. They had some mustard and whatnot. The defense, though, is not too many major injuries where you say that they can just get some guys back and they'll be fine. Unless I'm missing something, they got big-time issues here with who's out there. And it sucks because Dan Campbell's motivational speeches are freaking great. Eventually, though, you actually have to tackle someone. That's always the problem. You have to evolve into tackling, which sucks. And the thing about the Lions, the evolution of the Detroit Lions under Dan Campbell, this team went from biting kneecaps to currently on defense reading a vegan cookbook. That's what they're reading. Well, why don't you tackle someone? Well, that's violent. We don't want to do that. Let's just make some vegetables taste like meat. That's what we're going to do. So they've traded that grit that Dan Campbell installed to whatever that was, what passive surrender by the Lions defense. And you look at the injuries, penalties, and just overall defensive incompetence. That is the Holy Trinity of suck that has arrived in Detroit. And normally there's a couple people that go into the cockpit. The entire Lions defense is riding the vomit comet right now. That is unreal. They're not contenders. They're pretenders. You're not a contender if you're giving up 36 points a game and 457 yards per game, which is what the Lions are doing right now through two weeks. That is pinata status. Pinata status for the Lions. Now, Dan Campbell, he needs an intervention. His team does. Because I'm starting to see some of those same old Lions who are staging a hostile takeover here. Detroit spent decades in football incarceration. Like, they were in football jail. They were only furloughed on Thanksgiving, on that Thursday, Thanksgiving. And in recent years, they finally tasted freedom. That free at last, free at last. And now the ankle monitor is starting to beep again. Beep, beep, beep, beep, beep, beep, beep, beep, beep. Just like you can hear it almost. You can almost hear the beeping. All right, last word to the winning side. Winning to the winning side. And the question here, the NFL media elites have dubbed Buffalo's new stadium as, quote, the house that Josh Allen built, close quote. Does that work for you after a 5-touchdown debut? All right, so it's cute. You got to be joking, though. Calling that the house that Josh Allen built, kind of like saying that Mickey Mouse personally poured the concrete at Disney World. It's
poppycock is what it is.

0: Josh Allen didn't build the house. He's a very expensive Airbnb attraction living inside the house. You know who built the house? The taxpayers. They brought the lumber. They poured the concrete. They picked up the tab. Even those that don't like football couldn't tell you the difference between a racquetball and a football. They still had their tax dollars go to pay for this monstrosity. That's New York State and Erie County taxpayers. They're the sugar daddies. They're the ones that built the stadium. $850 million of public taxpayer money. Your tax dollars at work building a football stadium for the Buffalo team. Now, regardless, the Bills right now are feeling pretty good. They got a little swagger. We're doing all right. That win over the Lions was a confidence booster shot. And you look at it 2 weeks in, now you got wins over the Lions and the Texans, which is really great for self-esteem. Really, really great for self-esteem. Everything is wonderful in Western New York, provided you don't look at the fine print. You don't look at the defensive stat sheet. Because if you look at that, suddenly things aren't looking so great. Because you weave a web of lies when you look at that. And while the Lions are rightfully being crucified for their defensive blunders, since Buffalo is 2-0, everyone's throwing confetti in the air everywhere. And while the Bills' offense is fine, and certainly the Lions' offense, you say, is good enough to win, the defense also for Buffalo is screaming, check engine, right? Pulling teeth over there. The Lions defense, like our friend Anthony in Louisiana, had some teeth pulled. But thanks to the cologne of victory, the body spray of victory, the Bills have been given a pardon. And we talked about how bad the Lions are, and the Lions giving up an average of 36 points and 457 yards a game. Well, the Buffalo Bills are not that bad. However, they're not great. The Bills' defense through two games allowing 368 yards of offense per game and 31 points per game. So I've gone into the lab and I've looked at all the beakers and I've done some weird science and all that and I've crunched the numbers on this and I've determined, this is going to blow you away here, nobody else has this take, that is not a sustainable formula. It is not. Under scrutiny, that is not a sustainable formula. I don't care how much you dance around. And it's similar to the Lions. Like, what are the Bills going to do? The guys that are out there on defense, these are the guys. And there'll be some easier games up ahead, sure. There'll be some games against tomato cans. You get to play two games against the Jets, and they suck. Well, they beat the Titans. Well, the Titans suck more. The Titans suck more. See, look, he's like, okay, so Buffalo, you know, you say the war of attrition and all that. They're off to the 2-0 start. Up ahead, they've got the Chargers and the Patriots and the Rams. Those are the next three games. And those teams all have pretty good offenses. So you figure you have to score a bunch of points and outscore everybody. At some point, you're going to run into a good defense, and that's going to be a problem. So we'll see how this goes. It is the Ben Maller Show. If you would like to be part, you can join us right now, 877-99 on Fox. And remember, because it's a Benny versus the Penny kind of night, we'll take calls this hour. In hour two, ixnay on the calls, it'll be just picks. We'll take the top eight games of the NFL card and break them down, give you some information on why we like certain teams in some of the high-profile games. That'll be coming up in hour two. And then we'll get back to the calls in hour three and four. So that's what we have to look forward to. And if you'd like to waltz through this, 877-996-6369, or you can spin your wheels on X, at Ben Maller. That's at Ben Maller, if you'd like to be part of the live radio program. And straight ahead, it is one of the great marketing moves that we've seen in some time. But what was it? It happened in Buffalo. What kind of crazy, wacky marketing move happened to the Bills fans prior to the game? We'll get to that. We'll take your calls, the whole thing, and we will do it next. However, it's a block party kind of a night, and let's see if we can find out what hour it is right now.
1: Number one.
0: 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And right now, companies every

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0: Show on Fox Sports Radio as we roll on here. Talking about the primetime matchup on Thursday night. Buffalo christening their new stadium. Just like when you launch a giant boat, big cruise ship. The Bills get a win as they came out. This is what's called a boat race situation. Not a Harvard boat race, but a boat race situation. We're talking about that. A reminder, the fifth hour podcast returns later on Friday. And we'd like to alert all the affiliates down the line hanging out on the fifth hour podcast, the return of my old homie, the one and only Eddie Garcia, will make a rare and appropriate appearance on the fifth hour podcast. So if you want to hear the shuttlecock of sports talk, Steamboat Willie, what else do we call him? Nacho Daddy, the Merman, Bad News Bears Garcia, all that stuff. 9 to 5, Jar Jar, the mad F-bomber of sports fodder.
1: Yeah, I feel like smoking some Mary Jane right now.
0: The Puck Ducker, Steamboat Willie, Gated Garcia, Games of
2: Milk Garcia, your boobies.
0: Gaslight Garcia, Cookie Crook. Eddie will pop on.
2: Nuts!
0: Eddie said he would do it, but we had to talk some hockey. So against my better judgment, there might be some hockey talk on the Fifth Hour podcast.
1: I'll put my stick right in your mouth.
0: Check that out. He threatened me, so I had no choice. So check that out a little later today. If you want to be part of the show, 877-99 on Fox. That's 877-996-6369. Also on X, at Ben Maller. That's at Ben Maller.
3: He blew me off.
0: And you can also say hello to Lorena. She's known as the FSR Tech Queen.
4: Yes, I'm here again.
0: Shocking. And woo! The Koopa Loop at a Bronco Fan. That's a Bronco Fan. There you go. Very exciting.
2: Born in East L.A.
0: Yes, when you think East L.A., you think Coop. Definitely. JJ from Renton writes in, and he says, Dan Campbell isn't biting kneecaps off. He's biting ankles like a chihuahua at this point. Oh, boy. It's a mess. Michael in Tulsa writes in, says, Ben, not sure which is bigger, the number of dumb Detroit defensive penalties

0: or the obstructed views of Bills fans in their new stadium. My odds are about even, but of course TV gave us the Chamber of Commerce view of the Bills' new digs. Yes, you definitely get a filtered view. A filtered view on what's going on when you watch an NFL production. That is, they put a little extra sugar on top, and that's just how they roll. Spoonful of sugar helps the medicine go down, and it's always been that way.
1: I love that movie.
0: Yes, the NFL for so many years has produced a product where I'm pretty sure the director is Mary Poppins, because you watch an NFL broadcast and everything is supercalifragilisticexpialidocious. Everything. It is. It's first class. It's marvelous. The stadium's the good. Let's just overlook all the bad stuff and just talk about the good stuff. There you go. Yeah. So there is that. Inca Terror, part of Bill's Mafia, writes in, says, no matter what you say, Benny, you will not dampen my spirits. My Yankees are in the playoffs. My neighboring waterway has been upgraded to Lake America. And my Bills are 2-0. It's a great week to be alive, says the great Inca Terror, legend, classically trained musician who's performed at halls all over the world, from Russia to Europe to Australia. He's been everywhere. And he's a friend of our show. Very talented man, Inca Terror. Does not always make the proper decisions when it comes to sports. You cannot celebrate the Yankees making the playoffs. Just like I like the Dodgers. I can't celebrate the Dodgers. The champagne celebration, it was like the dumbest thing in the world. I don't want to get off on a tangent, but I'm about to get off on a tangent. Like, dude, the Dodgers and Yankees, you don't celebrate making the playoffs. You don't. What do you do? Baseball, they have more champagne celebrations than baseball. It's crazy. You know who should celebrate? Like, Tampa Bay gets to celebrate. It's just, the whole thing's stupid. Anthony in Anaheim, retired caller. He sold out for family life. Anthony writes and says, are the Dolphins going to suck forever? No, they will not suck. They will only suck as long as you're alive, Anthony. So while you're alive, they will suck. The rest of your life, they will be terrible. But at some point, maybe your kids, when they're old, they'll see the Dolphins have a good team. Late night drug tester writes in, says, sure, Buffalo looked great today, but title runs are in January. Not sure what the Farmer's Almanac predicts, but pretty sure the weather will slow down that offense yet again. It's a similar problem to what's going to happen in the Sweet Home Chicago with the Bears. Playing outdoors in the cold weather is hard. You know, even if you're indoors, generally the offense slows down the later you get in the season for a number of reasons. Shane in Des Moines, Iowa, writes in. He says, A-plus for the previous edition of Newbie Night. He said, Keith in Connecticut has a fan in me. Solid caller to me. For what that's worth. Yeah, we enjoyed Keith, and the guys had a tough deck of cards handed to him in life, and you know, he's trying to get back on his feet there, and he listens to us late at night and while he's hanging out at a secret location he cannot say. He cannot say because he's not technically supposed to be there, but somebody is allowing him to stay there, which is very cool, helping him try to get back on his feet. Yefimi in Chicago writes in, says, hey, Maller, A-plus. And Detroit-style pizza on the Maller monologue, that's the only good thing coming out of the Motor City these days. Dan Campbell has been exposed, and it was Ben Johnson's offense the whole time behind the curtain that made the kitty cats relevant. Kneecap biter, says Yefimi. All right, calm down, Yefimi. Put your pants back on. I know you're all excited about the Bears, but calm down a little bit. And the issue for the Lions is not about the offense. The offense has been good enough. They won the game against the Saints because of their offense. They certainly scored enough, although they did score kind of a late garbage time touchdown to make the score appear closer against Buffalo, they being the Lions. That said, I mean, it's the defense. Defense. Defense. Analog Al says, what about Deadbolt Eddie? Deadbolt Eddie. That was not one of his nicknames. I do not recall that being one of his official nicknames. I don't think so. Yeah, I think you're making that up. Bad job by you.
1: Are you a gatekeeper of the nicknames?
0: I am. As you know, Lorena, I have more nicknames than anyone in talk radio. I don't have the biggest contract. I don't make the big impact on the business. Certainly don't. Nobody really knows who I am other than a few. When it comes to nicknames, though, I kick Cowherd's ass. Dan Patrick, all these.

0: these other guys. They can't compete with me. As you know, I am known as, among other things, the spin master of misinformation, the bantering broadcaster, the Beethoven of BS. I've been called Benny Bingo, curmudgeon of commentary, chasm of sarcasm, czar of zany, dark knight of weeknight sports radio, the mogul of mischief, Benny the Brazen, the king of zing, Moneyball Maller, Benny the Bopper for my baseball prowess, facetious fox, sultan of insulting, the shaman of schadenfreude, the sensitive sniffer,
1: thank you,
0: jumping jack of wisecrack, inside of overnight, medicine man Maller, the nabob of negativity,
2: brilliant,
0: the sage of outrage, the pinnacle of cynical, the prince of preposterous, professor of propaganda, the hussar of hyperbole, the floating turd of the spoken word, and the mad hatter of sports chatter. And that's only half my nickname. That's it.
3: That is a lot.
0: Yeah. That's you. Would you like to? I can give you the rest if you want. It's up to you.
3: Do you actually have a list of these? That's crazy.
0: I have. These are documented. Many of them came from Richard the Racehorse, who used to call up from Detroit. He gave me a lot of them, but a number of people have handed these out like candy on Halloween over the years. It does happen. Anyway, let's take a call. It is a call-in show, and who do we have here? Eeny, meeny, miny, moe. Let's say hello to Andrew, who's in Bakersfield, California. Hello, Andrew.
4: Hey, Ben. You know, I think the U.S. should keep the penny. One reason, Abraham Lincoln is on there. And, you know.
0: Okay, so you keep the penny. That's a random take. They're getting rid of the penny. The penny's not going to be made anymore, so that's fine. But the penny is forever. The term, the penny, will forever be in the lexicon. It's not going to go away. So you can get rid of the penny. You can't kill the penny. The penny will live on, whether you actually make pennies or not. It is part of the fabric of America. I stand with the penny.
4: And I'd like to mention NL West champions Dodgers and Kyle Tucker almost hit for the cycle and had a double and was almost going to go to third there, Benny. What do you think?
0: Do you know what the term do you know what the term almost means? Do you know what that means?
4: I think so.
0: That means you didn't do it. That means you failed. Like, hey, I almost won the lottery. I was only one number off. Okay, good. Congratulations, dummy. You didn't win the lottery.
4: But you got a single, two doubles, and a home run. And I don't know if he got another hit along with
0: you would be the greatest parent. Can you imagine? You're in school here. What was your report? Well, I got D and F, a D, and then there was like one C. All right, well, you got a C. That's great. But yeah, I failed every other class. But you got a C. That's good. That's Andrew in Bakersfield, parent of the year right there. Kyle Tucker's making $70 million a year, and the guy blows. The guy blows.
4: Good job, Dodgers. All right, thanks, Ben.
0: Let's say hello to, who do we have? Swamp Billy is up next. Swamp Billy. Hey, Swamp Billy, did you hear about the fact that the Buffalo Bills, prior to the game, one of the, I'm not going to give the name here because they're not an advertiser, but one of the people from the prediction market, not our friends at DraftKings, handed out free tables to people tailgating before the first game. You know, the Bills fans are known to jump and break tables. So they handed out those outdoor tables so people could break them. That's not a bad marketing gimmick. That's a pretty solid marketing gimmick. I do wonder about the liability. If somebody got hurt jumping on the table, wouldn't they be able to sue the company that gave them out, saying that, hey, we wouldn't have done this if you hadn't given these out? And I don't know about that part of it, but it's kind of funny. It's cool. You know, it's nice. Swamp Billy, are you alive? Swamp Billy.
5: I am alive. I refer to that as an attractive nuisance, having been a former member of the Alabama Bar. I'm sorry. I apologize.
0: Okay.
5: Hello?
0: You know, I'm going to have to put you in jail, Swamp Billy. You
3: can't. I appreciate your apology.
0: Yeah, you're in the Bible Belt. What's wrong with you? You can't do that. You're in the Bible Belt. What's wrong with you? How dare you?
5: I haven't been to church in several years. Anyway, but I want to talk about, Comiskey Park. I was there when Andy Hawkins threw his 8-inning no-hitter back in July.

0: one of 1890, and they took it away from him, you know?
1: I remember that. Yeah, they said ixnay.
0: Yeah, well, you're an old guy like me, but I want to talk about, you know, the Bills are awesome, and they get to play, like, you know, the Titans and the, you know their schedule. They're great, and I know you got a lot of listeners up there like you do in Boston, but I just want to invite you to Nashville to go to the Chip and the Ville, which reminds me of Blind Swamp. No, what was his name? Blind, whatever.
1: Seabass, your rival.
0: You were supposed to
1: fight him, and you didn't show up, remember?
0: Sleep, okay? You know, you forgive hollering James Jaimes Ramirez, but you don't forgive Pantano Guillermo.
1: No, I do not.
0: Anyway.
1: I do not forgive you. When you're set up for a fight, can you imagine you're fighting for the heavyweight championship of the world and you don't show up? You can't not do you train for that. You prepare for that. How dare you?
0: Versus Lennox Lewis? I had money on Lennox Lewis. I'm happy about that.
1: Yeah.
0: Hello? Over?
1: I went away. Yeah.
0: Win Hello? Four games this year.
1: Who's going to win four games? The Titans?
0: Yeah.
1: The way they played against the Jets, you can't beat the Jets, and you're in garbage time in the fourth quarter. That generally means you're in trouble.
0: I got one last thing to say to you. Ask Eddie if the Predators can beat the Rays in the exhibition game Sunday. I love all you, and I know you hate me, but that's okay. You got to have a villain. God bless you, Ben Maller.
1: Thank you, sir. Swamp Billy, the rare and appropriate appearance by Swamp Billy. We thank him for that. Very nice. All right. It is the Ben Maller Show. And time now for the Who Am I game. This is where we pretend to be somebody else. You can answer the Who Am I game on X at Ben Maller. At Ben Maller. With 31 receiving yards against Chicago on Sunday, Vikings wide receiver Justin Jefferson can surpass me as the second most receiving yards by a player under the age of 28 in NFL history, trailing only Hall of Famer Randy Moss. Again, with 31 receiving yards at Chicago on Sunday, Vikings wide receiver Justin Jefferson can surpass me for the second most receiving yards by a player under the age of 28 in NFL history, trailing only Pro Football Hall of Famer Randy Moss. Who am I? That is the question. The answer. We'll get to it, and we will do it next. However, the wait is over. Football is here, and so is DraftKings. 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You know why? Because it's this hour. It's the, what hour is it?
2: #1.
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0: 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Beginning today, we'll have new fresh pods today. And then on Saturday, mailbag on Sunday. And we are efforting a big name in the Maller Militia, who has never been on the mailbag before, who has agreed to be part of the mailbag. So I don't want to give it away, but you'll find out. And will it be good or will it be bad? Inquiring minds would like to know, but that'll be coming up at the end of the weekend on Sunday. So check out the Fifth Hour Podcast. We thank you in advance for that. And we've got plenty of time left here together on the overnight as we work our way through. And thank you, thank you, thank you. All right, back to it we go. And here is the, well, actually, let's take a call. And then I'll pay off the Who Am I game. I want to take a call before I pay off the Who Am I game at 877-99 on Fox, the call-in number. Let's say hello to Sam, who's in Canada and just a little bit up from Buffalo. And he was apparently at the Bills game. He was in the new stadium. Hello, Sam. Welcome, Sam. You're on Fox Sports Radio. What's going on?
1: Thank you. Thanks so much. First time caller. Just wanted to give you some feedback on the game. We were had some great seats, 50 yard line, the second last row of the lower bowl. And I know one of the earlier callers were talking about a lot of obstructed seats, but to their credit, the Bills organization had taken a lot of feedback and made a lot of changes from the preseason games, even with seating. So kudos to them. It was very classy for them to also include the Canadian national anthem. I'm not sure if it's because the Buffalo Sabres have been doing it for years or if maybe they just want to rise above the politics right now and just sort of focus on our friendship between the U.S. and Canada. And very classy on them to have the Canadian anthem, which was cheered. Had a chance to sit behind, of all people, Jim Kelly, who was sitting in the row right in front of me, and that was great to see him at the game. A lot of great bells and whistles. It was so great to see the Bills also sort of play at ease. You know, you think maybe with a home opener, or season opener, or stadium opener, that there's a lot of pressure, but there's a certain looseness to the team, and maybe that's Brady, I'm not sure, but it's nice to see Josh Allen throw over the middle of the field. Not always on the sidelines. It's great to see them mixing it up. I did have one weird anomaly that I wanted to ask you about, maybe if you're familiar with it, but I noticed that whenever either kicker would try a field goal or a point after, the stadium screen, or the scoreboard, I should say, went dim. And I'm not sure if that's happened in other stadiums. I don't know, again, if it's a courtesy to the kickers. It's certainly quite the opposite of what the Patriots have been accused of doing with flipping the image. But just wanted to get your feedback if you remember that.
0: I would assume if they did it, every time somebody kicked a field goal, it was intentional. But it's also good to be at ease. It's easy to be at ease, Sam, when you're up 21 points in the second quarter. You know what I mean? Like, it's not you're in control of the game. But I'm glad you had a good time, and the stadium was nice, and it'll never be that nice again because over time people mess it up. But I'm glad you had a good time there, Sam, driving back from the Bills game. Time now for the Who Am I game.
2: Who?
0: And here we go, the Who Am I game. This is where we pretend to be somebody else, thus we call it the Who Am I game. With 31 receiving yards against Chicago on Sunday, Vikings wide receiver Justin Jefferson can surpass me for the second most receiving yards by a player under the age of 28 in NFL history, trailing only Pro Football Hall of Famer Randy Moss. Who am I? That is the question. What is the answer? And let's see. Does anyone know the answer? We go to the great unwashed here. Dejon Love, my favorite 49er, better than Jerry Rice. That's from Mr. Irrigation. Who else? Anthony in Anaheim says Sam can really kill a segment. Well, that's not nice. Alexa Bliss from Just Josh. Page down. Another Viking wide receiver, Matthew Hatchett. Guest by Arik, very funny. Tony Soprano from Larry, who's reporting in Nashville. Hi, Larry. Antonio Brown from Andy in Lino Lakes, Minnesota. The Lemon Peppa Steppa from Rob in the 321, Trick Williams. Who else do we have? Paige down. The Mad Hatter of Sports Chatter. Alf, the Alien Opiner. Lorena, do you have an answer, Lorena?
2: Michael Myers.
0: Michael Myers. He really killed it. But no, that is incorrect. The correct answer.

0: answer would be none other than DeAndre Hopkins. DeAndre Hopkins.
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0: what you need to know.
1: Thursday Night Football saw the Bills defeat the Lions in their brand new stadium, 41-31, where Josh Allen threw for 248 yards and three touchdowns, while also rushing for two touchdowns. Here is Lions head coach Dan Campbell.
2: The quarterback makes things very difficult, you know. If you don't keep him in the pocket, keep him contained, man, he can hurt you.
1: This is the 10th time in Allen's career where he's thrown for two or more touchdowns while also rushing for two or more touchdowns. In baseball, the Dodgers clinched the division for a fifth straight year. They're headed to the postseason for a 14th straight year after beating the Reds in Cincinnati 8-2. The White Sox held on 3-1 against the Tigers and moved back into first place with Cleveland in the AL Central. Chicago holds the tiebreaker. Astros topped the Royals 6-2, and the Rangers lost to the Red Sox 4-3. I'm Monty Bolaños.
3: Doing his own.
0: Big Ben Maller.
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Well, it turns out you can just ram it. You can ram it, you can ram it, you can ram it. Welcome in the beginning of another hour of the Ben Maller Show. 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And Rick in Maryland, morning time. Rick in Maryland, he says, Ben, I'd like to talk about the king. I said, well, what king? And he said, well, DraftKings. I said, okay, we'll talk about DraftKings. The wait is over. 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The crown is yours. And a big hour ahead, we've got the Maller monologue here. And then later this hour, no calls. It's Benny versus the Penny. We've got the 8 featured games that we have time for on the radio show. We'll give out all the picks on social media, on Instagram and Facebook, for the games that are coming up in week 2. But the 8 highlighted games, that'll be coming up for you a little bit later this hour. We're excited about that. Had a winning week, barely last week. Got off to a good start. We had Buffalo as they were favored at home. Don't usually like favorites, so that was such a great spot bet that you had to do it. You had to do it, and we did it, and it worked out well. The Bills jumped out to a 21-point lead, and we're never in any danger, despite what Al Michaels was trying to tell you on the Amazon broadcast. They were never in any danger, so the Bills get the victory to begin the NFL week 2 schedule. And we move on now from that. And we head now to La La Land. La La Land, lead story this hour from a team reeling. It's all over. You've told me it's all over. Well, Davante Adams is having none of it. The Rams wide receiver, who barely did anything in Australia. He must have been allergic to kangaroos and Vegemite. So Davante Adams is pushing back on the panic button being pressed after the Rams rode the vomit comet and against the 49ers in Australia. So if you didn't hear about this, perhaps not, Davante Adams warning, issuing a warning, Davante Adams, against drawing sweeping conclusions from one bad game, dismissing

those who are making immediate judgments, Davante Adams using the F word, not that F word, he used the other F word. He called them fools, those that question the Rams. Adams himself was barely there. He caught three more passes than you and I combined for just 26 yards on six targets, all three receptions coming after halftime. And his message is rather simple. Pump the brakes on the Rams' funeral procession. So that is a good jumping off point. Let us discuss the question, is Davante Adams right that anyone panicking over the Rams after one game is a, quote, fool, close quote? So my observations, I've got human resources, the Waze app, and termites. And we'll combine all those together, and we will celebrate the fuddy-duddies is what we're going to do. All right, so number one. It's a little better. So to answer Davante Adams, I am giving this the old stink eye. Welcome, Davante. You've been around a while, but welcome to modern professional sports. Yeah, perform poorly with a lot of hyperbole around your team, and then if you don't perform well, well, you come out, you lecture the customers for noticing that you didn't live up to the advertising? Come on. Now, the Rams look like they flew coach to Australia in the overhead compartment. They were running on fumes, and they showed up at the last minute, and they played like they were bedraggled. And San Francisco took full advantage. They cruised through the easy pass lane. They were in good shape. So the question is, was that temporary jet lag, the hangover from a bonehead decision by Sean McVay and the smartest people in the room? The Rams, like all these teams, love to brag about how they have cracked the code and they hire all the top experts with all the big degrees. And sometimes you just have to use common sense, and they don't like to brag about that. I don't think brag. We hired somebody that doesn't have all the degrees but knows what he's doing. Okay, can't brag about that person. That's no fun. And you wonder, did the 49ers expose some legitimate weaknesses? And we saw that Myles Garrett already quit. He's gone in to have a procedure done. So he's given up for the next month. Now, look, nobody's bearing the Rams. Nobody that knows ball is bearing the Rams. However, after that performance, it is absolutely fair game. We are allowed to check to see if there's a pulse, because it did not look like there was a pulse. And so welcome to what happens in football life. It's called human resources. They hand out 17 employee performance evaluations during the season. The Rams have had one employee performance evaluation from human resources, and that one they did terribly on. Now, we certainly believe the Rams will be okay. I think it'll be a struggle against the Giants. We'll get to that game later on Benny versus the Penny. I think it'll be a struggle for them against the Giants on Monday night. But you don't get to stink up the joint and have wet farts all over the field and then complain because somebody noticed the smell. All right? The Rams went out. I know they didn't plan on doing this, but they went out there and they served Purina, the dog food. They did. They served dog food. Now, they did put it on a silver platter. They put it on a silver platter, which is very kind. So they did that. And then they insult, Davante Adams insults the customers for noticing that it was dog food on the silver platter. What is that? All right. Meanwhile, we go down to Chicago, where Yefimi in Chicago is all giddy, all excited there. The Bears, greatest offense we've seen ever. And well, the story in Chicago, Bears and Vikings this weekend, and defensive back Jalen Johnson causing a bite-sized hullabaloo as the Bears get ready to take on Minnesota. He had an oddly phrased answer about matching up with Minnesota star wide receiver Justin Jefferson. So if you see this? No, you didn't? Okay, good. You didn't see it? Okay, good. So Johnson was asked whether he enjoys playing the Vikings and matching up with the great Justin Jefferson. He said, quote, this is a quote from Jalen Johnson of the Bears. He said, "I don't enjoy going against the best guys in the league." What? Whoa. Yeah. The comment.

0: immediately picked up some steam here, generated a lot of criticism for obvious reasons. It sounded like Johnson was admitting he would rather play tomato cans than the top players. So the question, what the hell was Bears defensive back Jalen Johnson thinking by saying he doesn't really enjoy playing the NFL's top receivers? So after a minutes-long deliberation of the available information, we have determined, and we're never wrong about this, the smart money says Jalen Johnson got the talk from his coach Ben Johnson. Stop feeding the other team, dummy. Stop feeding the Vikings. Every married guy recognizes that vibe. Every married guy, well, you were going in, you're going to behave, and you will not embarrass me. You will not embarrass me. And that's the talk. And so you got to do it. You got to shut up. Just keep your head down. Take a punch to the stomach. And so Ben Johnson, the coach in Chicago, it would appear that he wanted some diplomacy. And what he got was a public relations fender bender from Jalen Johnson. No good deed goes unpunished. So Jalen tried to sanitize the bulletin board material and accidentally became the bulletin board material himself, feeding the entire industrial complex of sports talk, the entire industry instead. So somewhere between I want the best and I don't enjoy the best, management clearly installed a muzzle. And that's just the way it is. But you can't advertise yourself as a premier shutdown defensive back and then grab the Waze app and suddenly hit avoid tolls, that particular setting for Justin Jefferson, because a couple years ago, he was the opposite. He was 180 degrees the other direction, Jalen Johnson. Remember, we talked about it on the show, and I think it was against Davante Adams and the Packers, and Jalen Johnson was talking the talk and all that, and it's fine. So clearly somebody, again, pulled him aside and said, listen, we don't want you doing that, so he didn't do it, and that's it. And it just sounds so bizarre. He went from hunting the biggest game out there in the forest to asking if there's a petting zoo available. Can I go to the petting zoo? Well, you can't go to the petting zoo. Why? Well, I want to go to the petting zoo. Well, no, you said you were big game hunting out in the Serengeti. I know I'd like to do that before I go to the Serengeti and go big game hunting, but now I want to go to the petting zoo. You can't do that. So it's safe to say the muzzle backfired, at least in terms of the conversation around the Bears and the Vikings. All right, final point. Final point. To Houston we go, and yes, Houston, we have a problem yet again. Yet again. Texans wide receiver Nico Collins has been diagnosed with a grade one, number one, hamstring.
1: Number one.
0: He was injured in practice this week. And according to, I just looked with our insider Scooby-Doo, Collins did not practice on Thursday. And as we are doing this in real time, his availability is in doubt for the Texans game this weekend against the Bengals. So the question is this. All right, here's the... Here's

0: before. I don't know if you watched it. I've watched it pretty much seemingly every year here. The Texans are trying to put on a happy face. Woohoo! Put on a happy face. They're doing a little happy dance there. However, seeing is believing. Now, a grade one hamstring injury. I went to the internet because everyone does that. And usually everything on the internet says you're going to die. You're not going to die from a grade one pulled hammy. The hammy went whammy, but it didn't go full whammy. So if you look at the medical jargon, grade one, they say, well, that's not that bad. Just don't make any dinner plans. Do not make any dinner plans. So hamstring injuries are, they're unpredictable. Right? You can ice it, you can massage it, you can wrap it. However, eventually, this is always the Debbie Downer, you're going to have to go out and run full speed. Man, that's a kick to the you-know-what. And that's the issue. And so Nico Collins, his entire business model, and I'll have to check with my Texans insider, Mr. Irrigation, but I believe the entire business model is acceleration. And so you make this guy who's dependent on his speed here, and you make him have to double and triple check everything. It's a lousy time for the old accelerator cable to fray a little bit. And besides, hamstrings are the NFL's version of termites. Now, what does that mean? Yeah, the hamstring injury, the slight injury, in this case a hamstring, it's like termites, because just when you think you've handled the problem, you've killed the termites, you hear that scratching from inside the walls. Yikes! And at the end of all of this, Nico Collins, if he's running at 80%, it's kind of like paying for like HBO streaming and you end up with PBS. Well, what are you doing? It's a much different product. It's a much, much different product. And these type of things generally linger. So good luck. Good luck on that. It's going to be week to week. Is he going to play? Is he not going to play? And the whole thing. The man made of glass. And when you're made of glass, you're often as dependable as ass. That's the way it is. It's the Ben Maller Show. That's the way this is. We normally give out the number here and say, hey, call us up. But I'm not doing that because we have Benny versus the Penny. Yes, it's back where it all started, back in its old home here on the radio. And so for the rest of the hour, we've handpicked the most important matchups, the eight most important matchups in the NFL card on Sunday and Monday. And we will pick these games against the spread and tell you who should win against the spread and why they should win and give you all that information. So we'll get to that. You can comment on X and give us your picks. Tell us what you agree with, what you don't agree with as we work our way through the hour. So you can do that right now on X at Ben Maller. That is at Ben Maller if you want to be part and give your commentary on that. But straight ahead, we open it up. Benny versus the Petty for week two in the NFL. Nobody else has this. You'll hear all my picks against the spread, my copious amounts of handicapping because I'm a total loser. You'll get to all that, and we will do it next. However, it's a block party. It's the A block. What hour is it? Let's see if we can find
1: out. Number two.
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0: in life for free. 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
1: The Ben Maller Show on Fox Sports Radio as we work our way through the overnight and moments away from the return of Benny versus the Penny for week two of the NFL schedule. Excited about that. We'll flip the penny in the air everywhere. They can't cancel Benny versus the Penny. They can try. The Treasury Department of the United States, but we'll do it anyway. I don't care. We're rebels with microphones. You cannot call this hour because we're not taking calls. And instead, you can give us feedback on X at Ben Maller. That is at Ben Maller. If you'd like to be part of the live radio program, your comments will be read throughout the hour. Lorraine is here, FSR Tech Queen.
2: And YOLO. Koopa,
1: that's right. And Koopa Loop at a Bronco fan. That's a UH Bronco fan. And good luck.
0: Money don't get everything. It's true.
1: All right, let's get the party started. Here we go. Can you get me in the mood, Lorena? Do you have some big open? Here we go.
3: Welcome in, militia.
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3: can you handle more Maller mayhem?
5: Ladies and gentlemen.
6: Ladies and gentlemen.
3: It's time now for Benny versus the Penny.
1: And we have handpicked the eight games that are the most important games, the featured games on week two of Benny versus the Penny. Now, before we look ahead, we must look back to get this party started properly. We had our first full week of the NFL, mano a mano each week. It's a battle in a steel cage death match, man versus metal, or in this case, a piece of copper. Benny versus the Penny. Who won? Did old Abe Lincoln beat me, or did I beat the Penny? Let's go to the keeper of the Penny, the Koopa Loop, for the tale of the tape from last week. Koopa Loop, who was the big winner in week number one?
7: Well, it's a good start for you, Ben, at least in terms of versus the Penny. It looks like you were 8-7-1, while the Penny was a lowly 5-10-1.
1: The Penny, five games under 500 for the Penny. Bad job.
7: That's right. And I just want to point out real quick, can you believe that we haven't done this on the Fox Sports Radio airwaves since 2018?
1: Is that right?
7: Yeah.
1: Okay. Yeah.
7: Because it moved over to Fifth Hour, and then...
1: Yes. Yes,
7: the TV
1: for a little bit. Yeah. Boy, I kind of wish we weren't doing it. Go by that.
7: That's fair.
1: The kind people over there at NBC had picked it up again. But anyway, no, it's good to be back on the radio. And so let's get back to it. And the first game up here for us, the Minnesota Vikings, off to the 1-0 start, that crazy comeback against the Packers last week. And they head now to Soldier Field in Chicago before those Bears move over to Indiana in a number of years. Bears off to the 1-0 start. The high-powered Bears almost scored 60 points last week against Carolina. Chicago, a 4.5-point favorite. The game is on Fox, so you better watch. Joe Davis and Greg Olson have the call on the Fox box that rocks. Weather will be a slight factor in this game. Going to be in the 60s in Chicago at kickoff and a 30% chance of rain for this matchup and a wind at about 12 miles an hour, or so they say, at the start of the game. So mentioned the Bears, a 4.5-point favorite here after that 59-point domination situation, and everyone thinks the Bears are going to score every time they touch the ball. That's it. It's the Bears are the magic. They got everything figured out. However, I'm going to go against the public on this. I'm going to take the Minnesota Vikings, and I'll take the 4.5 points in this game. And let me tell you why I like the Minnesota Vikings here. I think that was an aberration. Obviously, you're not going to score 59 points every game. It's kind of obvious that that is the case. Chicago ran for 291 yards against Carolina. That's not going to happen again. In this game, they had two running backs top 100 yards in that game. And so Minnesota boxes that up and actually make Caleb Williams make plays. Brian Flores loves to, he loves to blitz Green Bay. I think it was almost 80% of the dropbacks in week one. And if you can do that, get some pressure on Caleb Williams, force him to obviously make some mistakes and all that and avoid the disaster. Now, we don't know who's going to be quarterback for the Vikings. Kyler Murray was limited Thursday. And not that it really matters between Kyler Murray and Carson Wentz. Neither one of them is very good. Minnesota, defensively, that's where I'm leaning toward. Chicago, the Bears' defense was, my God, they were atrocious. Nobody talks about that because they won. So as long as you don't give freebies away, meaning turn the ball over there, have Justin Jefferson make a couple of plays there, slow the Bears' rushing attack, easier said than done. But I'm going to take the Vikings plus the 4.5 points. The Penny picks.
7: The Penny disagrees with you, Ben. Going with the Bears.
1: That's a bad job by the Penny. Next up, the Pittsburgh Steelers. The Yinzers 1-0 at the New England Patriots. The home opener for the Patriots played like the Patsies, blowing that lead late in Seattle, embarrassing to the backup quarterback. Patriots off to the 0-1 start. New England currently, if you look at the gambling number there, on DraftKings, all the lines courtesy of DraftKings, and the Patriots 5.5 point favorite. This game on CBS with Jim Nance and J.J. Watt. You think Tony Romo's going to watch this game? Probably not. He'll probably be out golfing, right? Well, the weather's going to be a factor in this game as well. Temperatures in the low 60s in the Commonwealth at kickoff. They're saying a 40% chance of rain, although I've seen some of the weather models that say it's just going to pour. It's going to be like Noah's Ark there, so who knows whether that is the case or not. Mentioned the Patriots, a 5.5 point favorite. And in this particular game, I am going to take the team from Pennsylvania. Give me the Pittsburgh Steelers here. Just Drake May, turnover vending machine last week. The Steelers, pretty good defensive team. You'd think with T.J. Watt and Alex Highsmith, who each had 2 sacks in week number one, that they should be able to cause some problems for Drake May. If May is comfortable, the Patriots will win this game by 10 points or more. I don't think he will be comfortable. And the Steelers just have to make Drake May do what he doesn't want to do, which is those dink and dunk long drives. He tries to go for the hero plays and just manage the game defensively, shorten the game, which is obviously the formula there. And as long as T.J. Watt and some of those other guys can make plays there and force May to at least one takeaway, and Aaron Rodgers, who's the washed-up carcass at this point, just Rodgers has to play that boring brand of football, your standard Rodgers game where he throws for like 230 yards or something like that and one touchdown, and he doesn't turn the ball over, and they protect the football and manage third downs and all that, they'll be fine. So make this like a visiting the dentist is what they need to do there, the Pittsburgh Steelers. But I like getting that point total, 5.5. This should be a field goal game. I'm going to take the Pittsburgh Steelers here. And the Penny picks. Who does the Penny pick?
7: Penny picks the Patriots.
1: All right, Penny picking the Patriots. And by the way, the wait is over. I am taking the Steelers in that game. The wait is over. Football is here, and so is DraftKings. DraftKings is now live in all 50 states. 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The crown is yours. It's Benny versus the Penny. Next up, the Bengals and the Houston Texans. That's the matchup here. And on DraftKings, the Texans are a 2.5 point favorite. Again, all the lines courtesy of DraftKings. And so the Texans, a 2.5 point favorite. This game on CBS with Kevin Harlan and Trent Green. They have the call there. Friend of the show, by the way. Friend of the show, Kevin Harlan, who I've been a fan of for years. I met him at the Super Bowl a couple years ago, and I was introduced by the great Tony Bruno. And Kevin said he listens to the show. He travels back. He lives in the Kansas City area, and he travels back on those red-eye flights and after the games, and he says he like knew some of the dopes that call this show. I was blown away by that. It was like good for my ego. So I'm a big fan of Kevin Harlan. He's got the call there on CBS. This game, what's the weather going to be like here? It doesn't matter. It's in a dome, which is good. 91 degrees in Houston on Sunday and a slight chance of some thunderstorms. I'm sure the humidity will be perfect. Chamber of Commerce kind of day. I'm going to take the Texans here in this game. I'm going to take the Texans at home minus the 2.5. Now, why on God's green earth would I take the Texans? I certainly don't love C.J. Stroud, The reason here to like the Texans, Joe Burrow, I don't know if you've noticed, Burrow limited practice Wednesday and Thursday. He's got a bad back. What? Whoa. And that Houston defense, which didn't look nearly as good as they were supposed to be, you figure they're going to bounce back, play much better here with Will Anderson and whatnot. They should be able to cause a lot of problems for Joe Burrow and that Bengals offense. And Houston, I'm not leaning into C.J. Stroud. I do like the running game with David Montgomery and Woody Marks to give the Texans a chance to win with physicality here. Little bully ball in this matchup. And Montgomery, the meat and potatoes kind of guy there, just ground and pound and wear down the Cincinnati Bengals defensively. I don't love the fact that Nico Collins is out. That does not make me warm and fuzzy. I still believe this will be a close game, and the Bengals at home, or the Texans rather at home, all they have to do is win by a field goal. The line's only 2.5. So I'm going to take the Texans to get into the win column, and I'll lay the 2.5 and the penny picks. Who does the penny like? Let's find out right now. Here we go.
7: All home teams all the time for the penny. We got the Texans.
1: All right. So again, that is the deal. And what is next on Benny versus the Penny? Man versus coin. Used to be called Ben versus the Coin back in the day. Next up.
7: Really? I didn't know that.
1: Yeah, early on. Yeah. The Raiders. The Raiders. Raiders are 1-0, and they take on the Chargers at 0-1. 0-1, and the line on DraftKings. The line on this game is Chargers -6.5. It is on CBS with Andrew Catalan and someone named Logan Ryan. I have no idea who that is. But they will have the call on this particular game. And generally speaking, Andrew Catalan, if he's doing the game, probably not a big game. Probably not a big game. We used to play, my guy Dick Stockton back in the day, we used to say, well, every game Dick Stockton's doing, it's not a big game. At the end, you know, he called many big games. And Dick Stockton's the guy that gave us the line, which I still use, and I will use the rest of my time in broadcasting, that stats tell you what has happened, not what's going to happen. That was gifted to me by the great Dick Stockton. So the Raiders and the Chargers, this game, it's not a dome. SoFi Stadium has a roof, but they say it's not a dome. It's not a dome because it's open on both ends. And this will be a Raider home game in L.A., although Eddie and Karen Garcia will be pulling for the Chargers for what that's worth. 80 degrees at kickoff, and there'll still be some overcast skies in L.A. that, I don't know why they'd still have that, but they say kind of a foggy morning, and then it'll burn away. It's not June gloom. It's September, but nonetheless. So who do we like? Mentioned the Chargers, a 6.5-point favorite in this game. A 6.5-point favorite in this game. And I am going to take the road team. I'm going to take the Raiders. Now, there's a rule that we have, if you've listened to Benny versus the Penny over the years. The rule is, anytime you get a touchdown or more in a divisional game, you either take the points or you don't bet the game. That's always been the gold standard rule. Now, this is obviously not that. It's 6.5. It's close to 7, but it's 6.5. So I'm still going to take the Raiders here, and here's why. Not that I think the Raiders are great. I was so blown away by how terrible the Chargers looked against a really bad Cardinal team. They're going to fix some stuff here, which is great and wonderful and good for them, but are they going to fix everything?

0: likely, unlikely that they're going to be able to fix everything that quickly. And here's the formula for the Raiders to get her done. It's going to be Ashton Jeanty and that Raider offense, which is not, the Raider offense is not, let's be honest here, not great. But the offense should be able to run the ball a little bit with Ashton Jeanty. And the Cardinals had some success. There were some big plays at times the Cardinals had last week. Jeanty had nearly 150 scrimmage yards in the opener. Granted, it was against the Dolphins. The Chargers, though, allowed Arizona 393 yards. You realize if they had played a good team, the Chargers would have allowed 1,000 yards of total offense? Yeah, exactly. So Vegas, you know, you play those long, methodical, sustained drives, third down and short and all that. And you have to make Jim Harbaugh's team prove that last week was an aberration against the Cardinals. And it wasn't just the Charger defense that was bad. The Chargers offense with Justin Herbert only had 268 yards, 14 points. They only ran for 81 yards against Arizona. That means they'll get shut out and have no yards against a good team. My God, how embarrassing. And now you add on to that Ladd McConkey, the safety guy, the security blanket for Justin Herbert. And he has not practiced, didn't practice Wednesday or Thursday, and his availability is in doubt. So good luck on that. Now, do I love Kirk Cousins? No, no, he's washed up, and I'm worried about him giving the game away. We've certainly seen that, but it's not prime time, so that's a good thing. I'm going way too long on this game. It's a crap game. I'm going to take the Raiders. I will take the 6.5 points and the penny picks.
1: The penny agrees again. Going the Raiders.
0: All right, we got three featured games left, including the two primetime games on the Week 2 card. It's Benny versus the Penny. You can give us your feedback on X at Ben Maller. That's at Ben Maller on X. And in addition to that, if that was not enough for you, we also have, as an added bonus, we have the Insta Trivia. And here is the Insta Trivia. We mentioned this a few minutes ago, but we'll do it again. Chicago running backs Kyle Manungai and DeAndre Swift. So those two, easy for me to say. The Chicago running backs Kyle Manungai and DeAndre Swift both went over 100 yards in week one. They can join blank and blank as the only pair of teammates in NFL history that each had at least 100 yards rushing in their team's first two games of a season. Again, let me repeat that for those of you in the back of the room that are a little slow. You can answer this on X at Ben Maller. Chicago running backs Kyle Manungai had 100 yards rushing, and DeAndre Swift had 124 yards rushing in week one. Those two guys can join blank and blank as the only pair of teammates in NFL history, each with at least 100 rushing yards in their team's first two games of a season. That is the Insta Trivia. The answer, we'll get to it, and we will do it next. However, it's the B block, and what hour is it? Let's find out right now. Here we go.
2: Number two.
0: Well, the wait is over, and football is here, and so is DraftKings. 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
4: The Ben Maller Show on Fox Sports Radio. As we continue with Benny versus the Penny, don't forget to check out the YouTube page. 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We're in a competition. Now, we don't get the promotion that the other shows get, but that's fine. We've got the will of the people. Or you, the person, to help us on this bumpy ride. So go over to YouTube at Ben Maller Show. That's at Ben Maller Show. And please, please click that little thingamajig there. Follow that page and comment. That messes with the algorithm. And we really, really like that a lot. We like that a lot. All right, back to it. Time now to pay off the Insta trivia. Then right back to Benny versus the Penny.
7: I jumped the gun.
4: That's all right. Here it is. Insta trivia. Chicago running backs Kyle Manungai, he had 100 yards, and DeAndre Swift, 124 rushing yards in week one. They can join blank and blank as the only pair of teammates in NFL history, each with at least 100 rushing yards in the team's first two games of a season. That is the question, and what is the answer? And let's see, what do we have here? Page down. Drew Peacock and Ben Dover. Very funny, Mr. Irrigation. Who else do we have? Page down. Alfie Alien Piner says former Pats third round pick Logan Ryan, defensive back Rutgers, and Andrew Catalan. Okay, I still don't know who it is. Jim Kick and Mercury Morris from Eek in Roseville, Minnesota. Big Lou, he's on number two, and Hollering James. Mercury Morris and Larry Zonka from Mike from Pittsfield. Rock'em and Sock'em, very funny, from Not Blind Austin in Bakersfield. Harley Race and Ric Flair, my faves, from the legend Joe the Ghost Hunter. Lenny and Squiggy from JT the Wingman. Bo Jackson, Marcus Allen from Georgia Boy. What say you, Lorena?
7: Rondé and Tiki Barber.
4: No. John Cappelletti and Lawrence McCutcheon of the 1976 LA Rams. Back to it. Benny versus the Penny. Three games left. And no time to waste. Next up, Koopa Loops Broncos at 0-1 playing host to Jacksonville. The Jags come in 1-0 as they went monster mashing there. Jacksonville in week one. Well, they played the Browns. And this game on CBS with Ian Eagle and Ross Tucker. They have the call. The Broncos on the line provided by DraftKings. Broncos are a -2.5-point favorite in this game. Weather in Denver at kickoff. The forecast calls for 70 degrees and a 27% chance of showers in this particular game. And the pick is in. And I'm going to take the Jaguars in this game. But the Jaguars defense, pretty good. They're not great, but they're pretty good. And I'm so shocked by how bad Bo Nix looked in that game last week. I can't imagine he's going to fix everything this week. Now, it's hard to get a read on Trevor Lawrence. He looked really good, had four touchdowns in week one, but it was against the Browns. It was against the Browns. But did you see the Broncos defense? My God. What happened, right? What happened? And the Broncos have some guys out with injury, mostly on the offensive side of the ball. And so as long as Jacksonville doesn't turn the ball over too much, which is always the case in all these games, I don't know why I even bother saying it, Trevor Lawrence should be able to put some points on the board. I think this will be a pretty close game. I don't think the Broncos are going to win. I think Jacksonville wins this game. So I'm going to take the Jaguars. I will take the 2.5 points. Thank you very much here. And the Jags taking advantage of some early season blues for Bo Nix and the Broncos. And the Penny picks.
8: Penny agrees with you.
4: Sorry, Cooper. Sorry.
8: Yeah.
4: Okay. Next up, the Colts 0-1 at the Chiefs 1-0 on Sunday Night Football. NBC, Mike Tirico and Chris Collinsworth. And the Chiefs, a 6.5-point favorite. 75 degrees at kickoff. Rain likely at Arrowhead. I'm going to take the Colts here. You know, Taylor in the backfield playing keep away. There's too many points. Daniel Jones, not great, but I'm going to take Indianapolis.

0: to keep this game closer than it probably should be. What about the penny, Koopaloop?
1: The penny is a big Patrick Mahomes fan, going with the Chiefs.
0: All right, disagree on that. Giants and Rams, this on ABC. Joe Buck, Troy Aikman. Rams a 7-point favorite. I believe the Rams are going to win this game, but I don't trust them. Jackson Dart and the Giants will keep it close. I'm going to take the Giants plus the 7. The penny picks, Coop.
1: The penny agrees again. Picking the Giants.
0: All right. All right, there you go. Benny versus Penny. All the picks will be up on social media. But those are the 8 featured games. Benny versus the Penny.
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0: The Bills and the Lions kicked off week two of the NFL, and Josh Allen put on a show.
1: There's the snap. It's a blitz. Allen back to pass, gets rid of it. Looking deep down the middle, wide open is Josh Palmer, who's going to go for a 43-yard touchdown.
0: 97 Rock Bills Radio Network on the call. They defeated the Lions 41-31. Allen threw for 248 yards and three touchdowns. He also had two rushing touchdowns, while James Cook had 21 carries, 135 yards, and a touchdown. Rams defensive tackle Aaron Donald was a full participant in practice on Thursday. The team is hopeful that he will play Monday night against the Giants. In baseball, the Astros topped the Royals 6-2, and the Rangers lost to the Red Sox 4-3. Houston now has a one-game lead over Texas for the division, and the White Sox held on 3-1 against the Tigers and moved back into first place with Cleveland. I'm Monty Bolaños.
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quarterback, or was it really calling out the quarterback? Welcome in the beginning of another hour of the Ben Maller Show as we are in the air everywhere as we never, ever whisper. No. And we are where animals reign, the animals of the overnight. Coast to coast, border to border, and beyond, on the vast and muscularly powerful microphones of FSR emanating live from the tails as we give you tales from the turf and beyond. Guaranteed human from the world famous Fox Sports Radio studios where Mikey the Insomniac from Tampa. Now, remember, Mikey used to be a regular caller, and then he said he had some kind of phone thing, and he wasn't going to call for like a month. I think it's been 4 or 5 months since Mikey the Insomniac called in, but who's counting? Just wanted to point that out. But Mikey the Insomniac and Cashless Clay, the Saints fans, say, hey, Maller, give me the Express. I said, you know what? 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The crown is yours. And with that being said, we are back at it here this hour, fighting the good fight in sports radio, and our lead from Dallas. We had a major, major turning point in the Cowboys' season-opening loss in primetime. It came when Dak Prescott coughed up a furball. He was trying to throw the ball out of

bounds and somehow got picked off. Who goofed? I've got to know. That was just before halftime. New York was able to score off the turnover. And if you were not paying attention this week, you might have missed it. Jerry Jones on his weekly radio show in Dallas publicly called out Dakota Prescott for that particular interception. The owner of the Cowboys, he liked the team so much he bought it. He's the GM there, the great Jerry Jones. On his weekly radio show said that that play was impactful for the entire game. Now, because of that statement, Jerry Jones is being criticized. Believe it or not, Jerry Jones is being criticized for pointing out an obvious thing for calling out his franchise quarterback, saying, I don't think he should have done that. All right, so the question, all right, we're going to get to this, and it's a good jumping off point. So the question is this, did Cowboys owner and GM Jerry Jones cross the line by calling out Dak Prescott on his radio show for that costly interception? So I've got Chevron, FedEx, and Italian Bistro. And we will combine all of these things together, and we are going to hop on the bandwagon. Choo-choo! Right. So to lead off here, to answer the question, did Jerry Jones cross the line by calling out Dak Prescott for the interception? Hell no. All right, hell no. Jerry Jones, there's no line to cross. He barely scuffed the paint is what he did. That wasn't a public flogging. It was, if anything, taking a MyPillow and slapping Dak Prescott with the MyPillow at a sleepover. Now, last I checked, Dak Prescott is past his athletic prime. He's 33 years old. He's a man, 33 years old. He's also making, I believe, $60 million per year. He's the second highest paid player in the NFL. At that price point, you're not ordering off the kid's menu. You're not. And if Dak is such a softy, which, by the way, he certainly appears to be based on his body of work in big moments, and that's more of a Dak Prescott problem than it is a Jerry Jones problem, although Jerry gave him the contract, so what a dum-dum he is. And so you're expected to pick up the check when you're at $60 million a year. It's kind of like if your Uber driver drops you at the airport 30 minutes after your plane leaves, you're not going to give that person five stars. You're just not going to give them five stars because you missed your flight and it's a big pain in the butt. And Dak, he threw a costly interception. Then there was still time for the Cowboys, obviously, to come back and all that. They didn't do that. But if you're trying to throw the ball away, you should find a fat guy in the upper deck and have him catch the ball, not throw it in a position where one of the other team members can get it on the other team. It's kind of like trying to put out a grease fire using Chevron with Techron gasoline. Well, that's not going to work. You're going to cause more problems with that. Not a great idea. And Jerry simply pointed out the flames. And this is another example of certain factions who think that any kind of criticism is taboo. You cannot do it. What happened to the old days where these guys all used to lie and say, I don't listen to the media, I don't listen to radio, and I don't watch TV and all that, you know. They don't do that anymore. They all apparently do consume all the media. Of course, they've always consumed the media, but they don't even try to pretend like they don't. And it's ridiculous. So you want to be the franchise quarterback. You've been the franchise quarterback. You're paid like the franchise quarterback. You get franchise quarterback accountability. So it's rather simple. And this has been the same argument we've given through all the chills and thrills and mostly chills for Dak Prescott. Do better. Be better. You're cashing the check. Good for you. You've got the money. Now earn the money. You haven't earned the money. Furthermore, to Pittsburgh, PA we go. We go to Pittsburgh, where Steelers wide receiver DK Metcalf has been called out for his suck bag play in the season opener. Steelers did win that game against Atlanta. And he was asked about all the mistakes he made in that game against the Dirty Birds. He says that he refuses to dwell on his terrible play. And he says, I can't change it. His philosophy is, quote, this is from DK Metcalf,

0: is if I catch the ball, I catch it. Well, that's a deep quote. That is a deep quote. So he said, if I catch the ball, I catch it. Quote continues. If not, move on to the next play. Close quote. Okay. So Aaron Rodgers targeted DK Metcalf. I believe the number was 10 times. And out of those 10 pass attempts, DK Metcalf got 4 catches. That means that he had a 40% catch rate. He had 4 out of 10 targets, 40 yards, 27% target share compared to all the other players on the team. And so Metcalf was also, beyond the drops, he was also penalized twice for offensive pass interference. I can hear Nostradamus and JJ and Renton. He says, I told you, says what he does, I told you. But Pittsburgh did win the game. It was not something that will end up at the Louvre, will not be hung at any art museum. So the question, how concerned should the Steelers be with DK Metcalf's performance? So DK Metcalf is built like Adonis, and it seems like he's been executing like he's got some kind of software glitch, some kind of Trojan horse in the thingamajig. It's not really the player he was supposed to be when he came over to the Pittsburgh Steelers. You look at DK, and this guy, you think, well, he's Calvin Johnson 2.0, if you're old enough to remember Calvin Johnson, Megatron, for the Lions. And then you check the box score most of the time with DK Metcalf, and you're like, well, that's not Calvin Johnson. That's Calvin from accounting is what that is. Well, that's not good. And so he has been guilty so far of false advertising with really good-looking abs. Really good-looking abs. And the last season was not a top 10 wide receiver for the Steelers, was not a top 20 wide receiver in Pittsburgh a year ago. And he's off to a bad start here. So Pittsburgh ordered the Terminator. We want the Terminator. Apparently, though, the FedEx guy messed up the order, and they received the Pillsbury Doughboy in a tinted visor when you're supposed to make plays. Doesn't look like the Pillsbury Doughboy. Plays like the Pillsbury Doughboy. Plays like the Pillsbury Doughboy. So the Steelers built their entire passing attack around DK Metcalf. There's not a lot of inventory on the shelves other than DK Metcalf. Right, he's supposed to be the big bad boogeyman and game-changing number one wide receiver.
1: Number one!
0: And a bag of chips. And yet, watching this play out, you can say it's all Aaron Rodgers, but I've seen a lot of catchable balls that DK Metcalf has not been able to catch. And his performance in Pittsburgh has been a constipation situation. A lot of agony there. A lot of agony. It has not been a walk in the park at all. So DK, who does again look like he eats linebackers for breakfast with eggs on the side, and then when the football arrives, suddenly he's on a liquid diet. Well, that's not good. Yeah, he's intermittent fasting with the football. And he was built in a laboratory. Clearly, they forgot in the lab to put the proper hands in there. He's got oven mitts, which is a bit of a problem there. And as a result, it has enhanced the problems in Pittsburgh, where they have a pretty good defense, but that offense is plodding along there. It's a glitchy mess, is what it is. It's a glitchy mess. All right, meanwhile, we head to Nashville, the Music City, where Titans quarterback Cam Ward getting called out again. And despite a horrific performance against the Jets in the season opener for Tennessee, Cam Ward says he remains confident, which is impossible to believe. You lose to the Jets. That's like a 10-game losing streak when you lose to the Jets. It really is. Does anyone disagree with that? The Jets. Come on. Anyway, Robert Saleh, who knows a thing or two about the Jets, he was part of their legacy there, now coaching in Nashville. Robert Saleh said that Cam Ward is currently, quote, at the floor of what it takes to be an NFL quarterback, which is about as close to a criticism as you're going to get from the Tony Robbins of coaches, Robert Saleh. Mr. Rah-Rah, I love my players, I'm into the whole new age thing and all that. So Cam

Ford pushed back when asked about Robert Saleh's quote. And what did he say? Cam Ward said, the Tennessee quarterback said, "I think I'm a very good quarterback." Okay. "I think I am. I think I am. I think I am. I think I can. I think I can. I think I can." He said he can do things many quarterbacks can't do. That's according to Cam Ward. He also acknowledged that there needs to be improvement, you think? But Ward, the bottom line here is Ward remains very confident. He said he believes in the Tennessee coaching staff. Could you imagine if he said he didn't believe in the Tennessee coaching staff? He said he believes in the Tennessee coaching staff. He predicted that when the tide turns, it's going to be a different story, close quote. So the two quotes are, "I think I'm a very good quarterback," and "when the tide turns, it's going to be a different story." So the question, you got Cam Ward, who was the top pick in the NFL draft a couple years back. Cam Ward says he's, quote, "a very good quarterback." Does that pass basic fact-checking? Does that pass basic fact-checking? So we put this under the Mahler microscope, and under any reasonable measurement, Cam Ward has been a total abject failure of the heart. And we love the confidence. It's what you're supposed to have. Unfortunately, confidence, I looked on all the nerd sites, and there is not a statistic that even the nerds have come up with for the most confident quarterback. Pro Football Focus, all the other statistical arms do not have a stat for quarterback confidence. Does not exist, for Pete's sake. Okay, so that's unfortunate. So Tennessee drafted Cam Ward thinking they were headed on the elevator, the express elevator to the penthouse. But currently the Tennessee Titans franchise is sleeping underneath an overpass that leads straight into Skid Row. And Cam Ward has been the Timu franchise quarterback. The picture looked fantastic when Tennessee ordered it. And it's like, well, he's got all the tools and all that at Miami, but they immediately had regrets when they drafted him right after the draft. And Cam Ward is guilty of complete false advertising at this point. And so he can sit there and brag that he does things that other quarterbacks can't do, and that's a great thing to say. And it's correct. Most quarterbacks don't average 5.9 yards per pass attempt and boast about that. That generally does not happen. And the reason, we all know the reason that Cam Ward continues to play, because of the draft capital. That's why. Based on his own performance, he should have been benched a long time ago. Although Tennessee will not do that, they are going to let him continue to dig a bigger and bigger and bigger and bigger hole. So when he called himself very good, it's kind of like a chef at a one-star Italian bistro complimenting his own lasagna. Well, you're the chef at that one-star Italian bistro. Of course you're going to compliment your own pasta, your own lasagna. So he's just, Cam Ward, based on what we've seen, he's not all he's cracked up to be. And look, we've all made dumb purchases. It happens. Now, that said, Cam Ward, still his signature moment as an NFL quarterback, is literally telling everyone, quote, "we ass." That's it. That's all. That's the big board. Cam Ward, "we ass." That is his moment in the NFL. It is the Ben Mahler Show, and this is our moment in the air everywhere. And we thank you for listening. We know you have options. Not good ones. But we thank you for listening to us, and we are here for the rest of the overnight at 877-99 on Fox as we reopen the phone numbers, 877-996-6369. Also on X, at Ben Mahler. That is at Ben Mahler if you'd like to be part of the live radio show. Time now for the Mahler Riddle of the Day. And here it is, the Mahler Riddle of the Day. Now, I was going to use one from Robbie, the Mariner fan, but I decided against that because I don't want to get any calls here on a Friday from management. So instead, we'll do this one from it's the Mahler Riddle of the Day. Raiders quarterback Kirk Cousins recently admitted that blank is his Las Vegas addiction. He's got an addiction problem playing with the Raiders. He picked it up when he got to Vegas.
Raiders quarterback Kirk Cousins.

0: admitted this week that blank is his Las Vegas addiction. That is the Maller riddle of the day. The answer, we'll get to it, and we will do it next. However, it is a block party. Let's see if we can count here what hour it is in the A block.
1: Number three.
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0: Ben Maller Show, Fox Sports Radio. It is a Friday fun day. Don't forget, the weekend almost here, and a special treat for the longtime members of the Maller Militia on the Fifth Hour podcast today. The one and only, forever friend of the show, he's a member of the Fox Sports Radio Alumni Association, Eddie Garcia will pop up there. Good old Steamboat Willie will be making a appearance. Bad News Bears Garcia and all that. So will he cheat on the podcast? Who knows? But the Fifth Hour podcast, new episodes all weekend. And if everything goes as planned, a wacky and crazy mailbag on Sunday is planned. Don't want to give it away. No spoilers, but check out the Fifth Hour podcast. You want to be part of the live radio show? Yes, you do! With lame jokes of the week coming up a little bit later.
1: Wow.
0: I know. It's rather shocking. 877-99 on Fox. We get back to taking your calls. 877-996-6369. Also on X, at Ben Maller. That is at Ben Maller, if you'd like to be part of the live radio program. You can also say hello to La Reina. She's right there. She's known as the FSR Tech Queen.
2: Hi, Bill.
0: Don't talk to me. And Koopa Loop, right there. You can say hi to the Coop at A Bronco Fan. That's A Bronco Fan. Your comments can and will be used against you in the court of sports radio. Yeah, I mean, whether you're our friend

0: Ruth or whoever. Another year here in the book of life, the game of life. We're hanging on here. Keep that going until they kick us off the game, and then somebody else gets to play the game, and we're going to keep it going. So we'll take some calls here in a moment. 877-99 on Fox is the call-in number, 877-996-6369. Got to pay off the Maller Riddle of the Day. And here's the Maller Riddle of the Day. Raiders quarterback Kirk Cousins recently admitted that blank is his Las Vegas addiction. Courtesy Flusher says, showgirl boot camp experience is courtesy. I don't remember that. Art cheated. He got it right. What else do we have here? One-armed bandits from Mr. Irrigation. What else? Page down. Skip over that. We've got Miguel on fire says, walking down Fremont Street only wearing a banana hammock. Is his new Las Vegas addiction. That's Miguel on fire. Extra pillow for the bed. Late night drug tester. Peeing in a back alley. Well, that never happens, right? That never, ever happens. Impersonating Elvis from our friend Luke, the vending guy. Page down. Josh in Nebraska, the Bears fan, though, says he got addicted to jumping into the fountains around Las Vegas. Bathing in the Bellagio fountain pool from Michael and our friend Mouthwash Mike somewhere in Vegas, either in a hospital or a jail. Loves the Bellagio pool.
1: I was hoping to see him.
0: I know. He called up. He said he was in the hospital, so he couldn't make it. We haven't heard him since then. Donkey Sausage says the Neon Museum. I've been there. I've been to the Neon Museum. You ever been to the Neon Museum in Vegas? It's pretty good. Not bad. As you would imagine, the Neon Museum in Vegas would be pretty good. There's one in L.A., not as good. It's in Glendale, the Neon Museum. What else do we have? We Are Redskins account says the answer to the riddle of the day is golf. That's Will from St. Augustine. That's his account. What else do we have? Page down. Let's see here. Alf, the alien opiner, says Sigma Derby at the Golden Gate Casino is the answer. Poppy's Picks from Kathy and Madison. How dare you? Stevie Meatball says propane and cookers from Stevie Meatball. Giant honey buns from Dante. Page down. Milkman Mike in Colorado says he spends his nights listening to Lionel Richie's greatest hits. Or Lion O. Richie, excuse me, I butchered that. What else do we have? Page down. Hooters, while in Las Vegas, from Sir Smokes a Lot. Overpriced parking. Who doesn't love being gouged for $25 or $35 to go in and lose your money? What a great business model that is in Vegas. Way to go, boys. You're on the pulse of society. Johnny Q goes with pawn shops as his answer. Steelers Nasty says shrimp cocktail. A Reek in Minnesota says the Walnut Creek salad at the Peppermill is his addiction. I've heard about the Peppermill for years. I went to the Peppermill, and I did not enjoy my meal at the Peppermill. It must have been a bad night, and I have not been back. That was a long time ago. The Peppermill is one of those spots that's legendary, late night, all night. I don't even know if it's open all night. A lot of places after the pandemic did not stay open all night. Eek in Roseville, Minnesota got it wrong. Bad job by him. Filler Up Phil says 99-cent shrimp is the answer. Georgia boy going with hookers. That's it. The abundance of tiramisu at the Bellagio's Hotel Buffet from Rob in the 321. Our buddy Timmy from Busco, Indiana says his addiction is selling old memorabilia at Pawn Stars. That's it. Duke got this right. Bad job by him. All right. Do you have an answer, Lorena? Do you have an answer? The riddle of the day. Raiders quarterback Kirk Cousins admitted recently that blank is his Las Vegas addiction. So that is the question. What is the answer?
1: I'm going to go with a late night White Castle addiction.
0: Late night White Castle. Is that correct? Let's see here. No. Cousins admitted that his addiction is In and Out Burger. In Las Vegas.
1: Oh, I was close.
0: And let me point out, I know Al

0: right now and Ferg Dog and Mallard Prop Guy are all saying, well, wait a minute, Mallard, don't you remember the Cousins thing? Yes, there was a guy in Minnesota that called us up that said Kirk Cousins loved Raising Cane's. And when he played for the Vikings, he would go to the Raising Cane's near the Viking facility, and he'd pick up food on his way home for the fam. And so this is a guy, I love that. I love the fact that Raising Cane's and In-N-Out Burger are the diet of Kirk Cousins. He's very relatable. He's not talking about eating kale smoothies and broccoli and cauliflower and all that crap. No, no, no. He's like, hey, I play quarterback in the NFL, and I'm going to get a double-double, or I'm going to go to get the Caniac combo at Raising Cane's, and that's that. And so there you go. All right, we'll take some calls here. 877-99 on Fox. By the way, the Baltimore Freeloader account says, nothing really kills insomnia like this show. It doesn't make me hungry, and I love free food. It doesn't even bore me, God no, but it does wear me down like those Bills Mafia losers. They wear me down too, but they still won't win anything in our lifetime. He says, did you see Peter Kirk? The dog has a commercial. Kirk's dog has a commercial. I did not. I've tuned out the commercials. Is that right? There's a commercial for Kirk Herbstreit's dog? It says, this is great news.
1: I haven't seen that.
0: I've not either. It says, this is great news for you, finding a sponsor for Benny versus the Penny. And then he says, Purina dog food is clearly a client. If Peter can land them, that's the way to go. All right. Well, there you go. To try to get dog food. I'll sell dog food. They want to contact the sales department. Let's go to the phones and we'll say hello to, let's go to Ohio and we'll check in with the Dickster, Dick in Dayton. Hello, Dick. Up early today, Dickster.
2: I'm up early today. How you guys been? I've been a little busy down here. We've been having a lot of music, you know, celebrate September. We had like, Free for All, what was it called? Show Your Talent. And last night we had a tribute to the oldies.

0: Browns.
1: May I point out, Dick, you're doing better than the Browns.
0: Better than the Browns. It's you can't hardly get on 92 anymore. I mean, it's always busy, so busy. People want, you know, it's just bad. They want to get a new coach or a new team because it's downright pathetic, Ben, to see them lose like that, you know?
1: Yeah. Now, how bad is this current run? You're a longtime Cleveland Brown backer, Dick. Where does this rank? How bad is it right now?
0: It's bad. It's really bad. It's everybody really wants bad. You know, they're not going to watch the game, but it's sad. But
1: what is your advice as an insider, Dick? You've seen a lot of football over the years. What is your advice to the Cleveland Browns?
0: Yeah, I think they should maybe get a new coach, new general manager, or something. Yeah. Because
1: all right, do you have any recommendations?
0: That was last week. I was a little bit. I mean, Ohio State had that lead, and they, it was kind of bad. I didn't.
1: Well,
0: like
1: they
0: it.
1: Were playing great for. Well, I don't know, great, but they had the lead after three quarters. You got to finish the game, Dick. Come on now, everyone knows
0: Come
1: that
0: on,
1: you finish
0: yeah,
1: the game.
0: Yeah,
1: Come on
0: yeah.
1: now, what's wrong with you, Buckeyes?
0: Yeah,
1: it's not.
0: But
1: right.
0: I watched the Bengals. They look pretty good. They look pretty good. I thought, you know.
1: Yeah, but you're more of a Browns guy, though. You know,
0: yeah, more of a Browns guy, but yeah,
1: exactly.
0: The Guardians.
1: Now, have you been, now
0: doing,
1: more importantly, wait a minute, have you been to Bucky's yet?
0: Not yet. No, not yet. I don't know. Dave must be busy. Last time I talked to him, he wasn't feeling well, but I need to get there. But I'm going to a class reunion tomorrow, 60 years from Centerville High School.
1: Outstanding, Dick. Look at that. Now, the ladies are going to be all over you, so be careful when you're out there, Dick. All right? Be careful. Those women are going to be all over you, Dexter.
0: But it's been nice. She was talking about a lot of my friends called about the get-together. Oh, my gosh. It was good, you know?
1: Nice. All right, well, Dick, enjoy your weekend there. Keep us posted. I want a full report, detailed report on Bucky's, okay?
0: Okay, have a good day. Bye-bye.
1: All right, bye-bye. There's my friend.
0: Bye.
1: There he goes, the great Dick in Dayton. What a day it was. Ohio Al, the legend who's so much a part of our podcast, the great Ohio Al, and Dick in Dayton on stage there in Newport, Kentucky, right across the Ohio River from Cincinnati. It was awesome. Strong's Brick Oven Pizzeria there. They were very kind to host us, and it was a lot of fun. Had a good time that day. Great memories. Great memories. Legends, Justin in Cincinnati, Just Josh there, the Ghost Hunter, all our buddies were hanging out right there. Awesome, awesome, awesome, awesome, awesome. All right, it is the Ben Maller Show, and we are moments away from Big Ben's lame jokes of the week. All the top jokes, all the top one-liners sent in by you, the people. And that'll be coming up. We have Weed Man ready to go. He's our laugh track. So we'll get to that. Big Ben's lame jokes of the week in its entirety. We'll get to it, and we will do it next. However, it is the B blockity block. Let's find out what hour it is right now. What
2: number
1: hour
2: three.
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0: 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And also the Fifth Hour podcast with Eddie Garcia. 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
1: Knock, knock. Who's there? Lame week. Lame week who? It's Big Ben's lame joke of the week.
0: Well, I can't get over this Herb Street story. He's got a dog food endorsement. That's real. Man, I guess I should take Moxie with me. Maybe I'll get a dog sponsor. My dog, Moxie, would kick Herb Street dog's ass. All right, let me tell you, right now, that dog has no... Moxie, much better dog.
2: Your dog much, Mogs that dog?
0: Yeah, come on, Coop, please. Out there. All right, here we go. It's Big Ben's lame jokes of the week. Are you there, Weed Man?
3: I want to thank Torito for sending me steak and baked potato. Thank you very much.
0: All right. Well, you do beg him for food every week.
4: He is keeping you fed. Look at that.
0: He's going to get you
3: very
0: fat.
3: Nice.
0: You're going to become fat, Weed Man. He feeds you too much, you know.
3: That'd be great.
0: That'd be great. You'd like to be fat? I'll trade with you if you want. All right, here we go. Did you know that Weed Man, this is from Rosie, by the way, our friend Rosie. Did you know that Weed Man Hippie was once engaged to a hot hula dancer?
3: Wow, really?
0: Yeah, but she called off the wedding because apparently, Weed Man, you kept trying to smoke her grass skirt. What's up with that, Weed Man? That's a true story. These are actual jokes by actual listeners, thanks to our radio friend Rosie. You can send these jokes in care of BenMallerShow@gmail.com. 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Who is Weed Man's favorite all-time NFL head coach?
3: Who?
0: Bum Phillips. what is Weed Man's favorite football player?
3: Who?
0: The play is the Bum Aruski. The Bum Aruski is your favorite player. That's Eek. Those jokes from our friend Eek in Roseville, Minnesota. Why did Weed Man love it when he called he became the King of America? Why did Weed Man love that?
3: Why?
0: Well, it was great, Weed Man, when everyone called you Your Highness. You got very excited by that. It's Mike the Leprechaun set that one in. Who is Weed Man's favorite caller?
3: Who?
0: No Job Jerome. That's from Eric in Kansas. That is both a great reference and a dated reference. We have not heard from No Job Jerome in some time. We think he got a job. And we lost him because he went out and got a job. Bad job by him. What else do we have? Let's see. Page down. Can't read that. Did you hear that Weed Man thought he had come up with a plan to comfortably retire by marrying into money?
3: Really?

0: Yeah, but apparently it all went up in smoke, weed man. So I guess it didn't work out. That's a bad, bad job by you. I don't know why that would happen, but apparently it did. It did happen. Alf writes in. Alf, the alien opiner, and he says, "Hey, weed man, Bozo the clown. That's it. That's the joke. Bozo the clown." You like Bozo the district attorney, right? You're a big fan of his work? Yeah.
1: Well, I'm a big fan of Bozo the clown.
0: Well, district, yeah, we have Bozo the district attorney, though. He sends you questions every time you do that Ask a Weed Man thing. Remember?
1: Yeah, he's funny.
0: All right. No, he's not. Did you hear that Weed Man, let's see here. Oh, I can't read that. I've already done that one. What are two things that you will never see in or around a Chinese restaurant?
1: What?
0: According to John in Youngstown, Ohio, you'll never see stray cats or Weed Man hippie, for that matter. So you will never see that. So, not going to happen. Now, what are the chances Weed Man will figure out his email account?
1: What?
0: Highly unlikely. Highly unlikely. It's from Mike the Leprechaun. Why does Weed Man secretly go to the dentist's office even though he's lost all his teeth?
1: Why?
0: Because they give him laughing gas. That's from Michael in Tulsa. But you, Weed Man, you'll laugh at anything, right, Weed Man?
1: Yeah. It's funny.
0: By the way, our friend Weed Man, his real name is Billy. He lives in Hollywood, Florida. He loves free food. He loves free food. Everyone loves free food. Why does Weed Man...
1: Are you going to call me for this hour podcast this week?
0: I just told you, Weed Man, we've got other people ahead of you, but I will call you again. You'll be on again. Why does... Not this weekend. Why does Weed Man secretly go to the dentist's office? Oh, I already did that one. Bad job by me. What is Weed Man's favorite animal?
1: What?
0: A camel, because he knows it won't drink as much of his bong water as the other animals. That's Michael and Tulsa. There you go. All right. Very nice. This one's from Sarah in the Bay. After a massive public outcry from users believing Alexa was listening to everyone, Amazon, they're making changes, Weed Man. Did you hear about that?
1: Really? No, I didn't hear.
0: Yeah, according to Sarah, Amazon announced it will be releasing a male version which won't listen to anything said. So there is that. There you go. All right. Very, very funny, Sarah. How you doing? How you doing? Did you hear that Marcel in Brooklyn has dipped his balls in glitter?
1: Really?
0: Yeah, it's pretty nuts, right? Yeah. All right. There it is. Lame jokes of the week. Thank you, Weed Man.
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14: I'm standing and singing to the rhythm of my heart for Canada. Hi, this is Mark Jordan. I'm an American by birth, a Canadian by choice.

0: what you need to know.
1: Thursday Night Football saw the Bills defeat the Lions in their brand new stadium, 41-31, where Josh Allen threw for 248 yards and three touchdowns, while also rushing for two touchdowns. Here is Lions head coach Dan Campbell.
2: The quarterback makes things very difficult, you know. If you don't keep him in the pocket, keep him contained, man, he can hurt you.
1: This is the 10th time in Allen's career where he's thrown for two or more touchdowns while also rushing for two or more touchdowns. In baseball, the Dodgers clinched the division for a fifth straight year. They're headed to the postseason for a 14th straight year after beating the Reds in Cincinnati 8-2. The White Sox held on 3-1 against the Tigers and moved back into first place with Cleveland in the AL Central. Chicago holds the tiebreaker. Astros topped the Royals 6-2, and the Rangers lost to the Red Sox 4-3. I'm Monty Bolaños.
0: It's time.
3: Anybody hear that?
0: Put your big boy pants on.
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0: Tighten those laces.
4: Scared to close my eyes.
0: Get ready. It's happening.
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0: Here he comes. It's him.
6: Here I am. Ta-da!
7: Look out! No!
8: Uh-oh. We're in trouble.
6: This is a big deal.
0: Oh, yeah. That's the stuff. Now, live from the Fox Sports Radio studios, here he is, Ben Maller.
6: Well, the Chapel Bill is due, or is it? Welcome in the beginning of another hour of the Ben Maller Show. We are in the air everywhere as we dip our toe to test the waters. And then we roar into the wild, coast to coast, border to border, and beyond, on the vast and enchantingly powerful microphones of FSR emanating live.
9: Going live!
6: From the conclusion, your foregone conclusion. I know. Guaranteed human. From the world famous Fox Sports Radio studios, where blind sea bass checks in and he says hello. I said, Jerry in Rhode Island. Even Yankee fan Jill, and she's in Minnesota, and Eileen in San Francisco, who called up on newbie night the other day. 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Do not get caught flat-footed. Hope you're doing well. We're back at it here. Had an NFL game last night. The Week 2 card kicked off in New York. The only team that plays in New York, the Buffalo Bills, off to the 2-0 start. Another high-powered offensive game for Buffalo. Now, last week, they put up 36 points against that big, bad Houston Texans defense against the Lions. The Buffalo Bills put up a 41-point performance. They had the first 21 points of the game, jumped out to a 3-touchdown lead. That is called a Harvard boat race situation. They never trailed in the game. 446 yards of offense for the Buffalo Bills. 34 first downs. They did just about anything they wanted to. Josh Allen, and nothing. He had 3 touchdowns through the air, 2 touchdowns on the ground. We're told that's a 5-touchdown game. And while Jared Goff had 4 touchdown passes, one of them coming in garbage time, actually a couple of them coming in garbage time technically because the game was over early, and Amon-Ra St. Brown had his big performance with 9 catches and 2 touchdowns, and he averaged 15 yards per catch and had 140 yards and all that. The Lions are in a world of hurt. We did a full Maller monologue on the Lions. They're 1-1, and that defense, P.U., what stinks? That would be the Lions defense, historically bad to begin the year. And so back to the drawing board for Dan Campbell. Our lead, though, this hour is from Chapel Hill.

Bye-bye. North Carolina confirming that defensive coordinator Steve Belichick has been excommunicated from the Tar Heels. He was resigning. Now, they say he didn't resign because he was forced to resign. You want to bet on that? Anyway, he was on medical leave. There was a scandal that's been going on, and the people over at UNC also had completed this independent investigation into allegations about the football program's culture, sex, drugs, and rock and roll. And investigators found certain actions showed, quote, a disregard for Carolina's values and standards of conduct. Boy, you can tell some buttoned-up lawyer wrote that. But the same report called the issues isolated, not systemic. Now, Steve Belichick, the spawn of Bill, exiting stage left, following GM Michael Lombardi, also resigning. Now, North Carolina says that corrective actions are underway and considers the investigation resolved. No discipline has been announced for Bill Belichick. Now, I bring that up because the upheaval around the Tar Heels, the powder blue there, the Carolina blue, comes amid reports that Bill Belichick could soon part ways with North Carolina. Say what? Yeah. That's the latest story. It's not the first time this has been reported. Now, North Carolina playing on the college football weekend. If you look at your college football card, there's one game that everyone's all horny for, and that involves Lane Kiffin and LSU as they take on Ole Miss. And one of the other games here involves North Carolina and one Bill Belichick taking on Dabo Sweeney, and that game is in Clemson. And the Tigers of Clemson, a six-point favorite in that game. So Clemson, a six-point favorite. We'll see what happens with that. That is one of the early games. That is a noon kickoff. But get back to the story. So the story here is reports saying that North Carolina and Bill Belichick could soon part ways. That is a good jumping-off point. Let us discuss the question. How much stock do you put in reports saying that everybody expects Bill Belichick and North Carolina to move on from each other? So I've got Strawberries, Real Housewives, and Manifesto. And we will combine all of these things together. We're going to avoid the rotten apple while we enjoy the gabagool, the baba ganoush, and the jambalaya. We're going to have all that lined up there, and it'll be bedazzled. It'll be absolutely bedazzled. Now, first of all, we know that the vultures are not just circling around Chapel Hill because somebody dropped some breadcrumbs. No, no, no. They smell a rotting corpse is what the vultures smell. And like the idea that Belichick's going to just go away soon, it's not outrageous because anyone who thought at age 74 Bill Belichick was building a decade-long dynasty in Chapel Hill, if you believe that, you needed adult supervision. This entire thing, this experiment, was born with an expiration date, kind of like strawberries. You know that mold can develop in 2 to 3 days when you put strawberries in the refrigerator? And that's the expiration date. Belichick did not move to North Carolina to become the Dean Smith of college football with a headset. He has always thought, well, that's just a boomerang. I'll go to North Carolina, I'll boomerang back to the NFL. And he's just like a NFL coach on sabbatical, just killing time until he gets that call from some desperate owner like the guy in Cleveland's. Hey, how would you like to coach the Browns again? Okay, fine, why not? Now, the whole thing has obviously backfired. You don't have to have me tell you. It's gone completely kerflooey. Michael Lombardi was Bill Belichick's Harry Potter-like secret keeper, and he's gone now. He's gone now. But the moment the defense, it cracked, and that's Lombardi. He's the defensive guy, and that cracked. Hogwarts gets exposed and all that. And sure, Chapel Hill loves the oversized branding that they.

get from Bill Belichick. And there have been a couple of big taboo things that have happened for Belichick, including the floozy girlfriend, the man boobs that happened this week, and all that stuff. It gave North Carolina more attention. And so it's really interesting to see how this happens, because North Carolina faces a brutal hangover. And while Belichick can be a big headache at times, it's damned if you do and damned if you don't. Because if you get rid of Bill Belichick, which is certainly a possibility that you'll just say, all right, we got to move on. Fine, you'll get rid of him, and that's great. But who outside of the alumni of North Carolina will care about Tar Heel football? Because he'll just hire some coordinator somewhere or some washed-up former college coach. And so good luck. And at midnight, once Belichick is gone, it's the same problem that Colorado has with Deion Sanders. With Belichick, once that ends at North Carolina, Cinderella's glass slipper turns right back into a crappy shoe. And that's it. And so there you go. All right, now secondly, to Pittsburgh we go, where Joey Porter Jr. continues to poke and prod the Steelers. It sounds like he's not going to play this weekend. The Pittsburgh Steelers and the Patriots play in Foxborough, and Joey Porter is in serious doubt making that performance. Now, if you didn't hear about this, perhaps not. Porter briefly participated in Thursday's practice before leaving with a member of the training staff. And according to the media dopes that were out there, he appeared to be struggling. And that has led to some palace intrigue, some more palace intrigue, because of the actions of the Steelers. Now, what did the Steelers do? So the Steelers, according to what we've been told here, they decided we're not going to play Mr. Nice Guy anymore. They no longer listed Joey Porter Jr. as having a back injury. He was limited for NIR conditioning. What does NIR mean? Do you know? You do. Mark on the north end knows. You don't know? Okay. NIR is non-injury reasons. Non-injury reasons. And while he and Pittsburgh remain locked, they're in loggerheads on a contract dispute over guaranteed money. The Steelers are refusing in-season negotiations. And there are many that believe that Joey Porter is pulling some funny business. The question is, Joey Porter legitimately working his way back to the Steelers or conducting a holdout disguised as injury management? Inquiring minds would like to know. So you really don't need me to scream into a microphone and tell you about this. Just use your brain. The most interesting statistic involving Joey Porter Jr. right now is the number of descriptions that we've gotten as to why he's not practicing. They're calling it conditioning, football's version of it's complicated. You know, you're on Facebook. It's complicated. Okay, fine. It's complicated. So Porter's play, when he's out there, he's supposed to be this lockdown defensive back. But unfortunately, he's locking down his own availability at this point. And the Steelers defaulted to conditioning. And I believe I know why. The reason the Steelers

went to non-injury reasons conditioning. Why'd they do that? Because contractural tummy ache is not an official NFL injury designation. You cannot put on the injury report Porter out, Joey Porter Jr., because of contractual tummy ache. That does not work. So Pittsburgh clearly believes that Porter can play, and he was a healthy scratch last week because he doesn't want to play. And Porter wants you and anyone else that pays attention in the football world to know that he can't play. He's just physically limited. Now, eventually, somebody has to put their name on that opinion. And this standoff is on a live microphone, and it's one live microphone away and one camera away from becoming the Real Housewives of Pittsburgh. And the Steelers say it wants to keep Porter. They want to keep Porter. The Steelers say the question is whether Porter still wants Pittsburgh. And based on his actions, it's hard to imagine that. He wanted to be paid. He didn't get paid. The Steelers crunched the numbers, said, we're not giving you what you want. He said, I want that. Okay, fine. And if you're not going to pay me, I'm going to come up with every Fugazi injury. Now, he does have to play a certain number of games. Otherwise, if he is not on the field, it futzes up his ability to become a free agent. So we'll keep an eye. I'm sure we'll have many more Maller monologues on this. We go now across the state of Pennsylvania to Philadelphia, where Eagles left tackle Jordan Mailata dismissing the controversy surrounding Titans defensive tackle Jeffrey Simmons. He made some comments this week about Jalen Hurts, calling the entire discussion, Mailata said it was clickbait stuff. The very large Eagles offensive lineman said he ignores outside chatter and cares only about the Eagles locker room. You want to bet on that? He says, look, this locker room is all I give a damn about. Well, good for you. Good for you. Now, Simmons, the Tennessee player, Simmons apparently ruffled enough feathers here. He gave what was described as an inflammatory comment saying that the Tennessee Titans must make Jalen Hurts, quote, be a quarterback by stopping his runs and preventing him from escaping the pocket. All right. So, question. Does Jeffrey Simmons saying that the Titans must make Eagles quarterback Jalen Hurts play quarterback count as a inflammatory comment? Is that really an inflammatory comment? So Simmons found the loose floorboard in the Eagles locker room, and Jordan Mailata went over there and said, let me just put a sofa over it. I'm just going to cover it up. That's it. So Mailata, the Eagles offensive lineman, he called the comment, quote, clickbait, as we said, which is the athlete equivalent of posting a 900-word Instagram manifesto announcing that you're done with all the drama, the baby mama drama, the team drama, all that, except Mailata, the Eagles lineman, did not debunk that what Jeffrey Simmons said was wrong. In fact, he validated the premise, saying, quote, make the quarterback play quarterback is hardly a state secret. The blueprint has been the same. The blueprint on Jalen Hurts, and every man, woman, and child knows it. The blueprint is, it's not the nuclear codes. It's not. It's just lock the exits, eliminate the playground scrambles, which Hurts has stopped doing a lot of in the last year or so, and force him to win strictly from the pocket. That's it. If Hurts were a lethal pocket passer, Philadelphia would have laughed off the entire story. They would say, this is a nothing story. That's it. Instead, they pretty much called the fire department there in the Delaware Valley. And when Patrick Mahomes hears, hey, make him play quarterback, he chuckles and moves on and says, okay, make me play quarterback, dum-dum. And in Philadelphia, when somebody says, make Jalen Hurts play quarterback, they call an emergency team meeting over a one-day, might I add, benign, quote,
a rather benign quote, and they

0: make it a big deal. Now, the Eagles are off to the 1-0 start. The Philadelphia football team getting pretty much a bye. They played the Commanders, and the Commanders clearly not back, although that was a two-point win, a late touchdown by the Commanders. However, the Eagles offense had just 10 first downs in that game. 10. That doesn't seem good to me. And Jalen Hurts, well, he did make a couple of big plays throwing the ball. There was a 64-yard pass play, a 43-yard pass play to Dallas Goedert. Overall, Hurts completed less than 60% of his passes. He did have three touchdowns. But the Eagles' offense, big plays, it's a weird situation there against the Washington Commanders. It is the Ben Maller Show. If you would like to be part of this show, you can do that right now. We had Benny versus the Penny back in hour two. So you'll have to download the podcast here, my picks on the 8 highlighted games. And we'll also put all the other picks on Benny versus the Penny on the various social media platforms. Not on X, but we'll put it on Instagram and Ben Maller on Facebook, which is Ben Maller's show on Facebook. So you'll want to make sure to follow those accounts. And again, on Instagram, Ben Maller on Fox. The Facebook page is Ben Maller Show. All the picks, my picks, the Penny's picks will be up later today. You can analyze all of that. It is the Ben Maller Show as we continue on and on and on. Straight ahead, the Coop Scoop on Entertainment. Hooray for Hollywood. Hooray for Hollywood. We'll get to that, and we will do it next. However, it is the A Blockity Block, and let's find out what hour it is.
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0: Live from the Lorena Theater in Sherman Oaks, right there. 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

0: 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No days off, so check that out. We'll have the great Eddie Garcia, former Fox Sports Radio colleague of mine here, part of the Alumni Association. So
1: my
0: Eddie
1: lips
0: will stop
1: have been
0: by.
1: On it.
0: Be hanging out with him. So
1: I have pooped the bed.
0: It out. Well, yes, you absolutely have. Clear. Call this show, 877-99 on Fox, on X, at Ben Maller. That's at Ben Maller.
2: Can I see your balls, sir? I'd like to see.
0: And say hello to Lorena, FSR Tech Queen.
3: Hi, Bill.
0: Don't talk to me. And Koopaloop at a Bronco fan. That's a Bronco fan.
4: You don't want a fluffer nutter in your mouth?
0: I'm good. So, ever had a fluffer nutter? It's a peanut butter and marshmallow. That's what that is. Anyway, it is the Ben Maller Show as we roll on. Stevie Meatballs writes in, says the Bills are missing a huge PR opportunity. They should be donating all game tickets to sight-obstructed seating to the blind. He points out for sight-obstructed seating. Yes, that's a great idea. I had that idea. That's what I would do. I would put those seats in the hands of the blind community, and it would be great. The Mexican John Dutton writes in and says, please ask Weedman for his Cash App so I can donate to his weed. Yeah, I'm good. I mean, we had him on. I did want to mention a media freeloaders update. The only team, according to my sources, the only team in the NFL that sends out the media menu in the press box, that would be the Buffalo Bills. That's it. I believe they're the only one. They have a policy of emailing the press box menu ahead of time, and I don't think other teams do that. And so here's what the media freeloaders ate last night at the Bills game with the Lions. They had dinner rolls, a sweet Italian sausage, stewed peppers, onion, garlic aioli, herb grilled chicken breast, and they had all kinds of lemon and herbs and all that, pasta vodka. They had eggplant parm. These are media meals, freeloaders update from Buffalo. Crispy seasoned potato wedges. That sounds pretty good. Broccoli au gratin. And then they had chicken wings as well, because it's Buffalo. You got to have chicken wings. But wait, there's more. They had snacks. They had assorted candy bars and bag chips, assorted cookies and brownies, and soft serve ice cream. They had chocolate, vanilla, and all that. So there you go. Media freeloaders update from Buffalo. And that's all right. The Bills not a top five food operation. That is not how they roll. We'll take some calls here. We have the Coop Scoop on entertainment coming up momentarily. And let's say hello to Mike the Leprechaun, who's hanging out in the Commonwealth. Hello, Mike the Leprechaun.
5: Good morning. I'm laying on my couch.
0: Congratulations.
5: Ready for the weekend. Ready for Dollywood. Ready for Dollywood. Anyway, who's going to win? Is Poppy on hold?
0: Let me see. Poppy, are you on hold, Poppy? Are you still there, Poppy, in San Diego? Poppy, are you there, Poppy? Poppy? I don't think he's there. I guess he hung up, Mike. There's no Poppy. I don't hear Poppy.
5: Can Marcel do the picks?
0: No, I mean, I thought Poppy said
6: hey,
0: he was going to do the picks.
6: Hey, I'm right here, Matt. Play the music, no. Lorena. The best segment. Everyone wants to hear it.
0: Nobody wants to hear it. There's no,
6: yes, they do.
0: Nobody wants. No, nobody wants to hear it. We'll do it. Fine. All right. Why not? Go ahead. Give me, what do you got? One pick? Is that it? One pick?
6: No, three. Trifecta.

0: Oh, come on. Three.
1: Come on, Mentor.
0: You're going to mess with my picks, and then I'm going to be in a bad mood. Because when you pick what I like, that's a problem. So, all right, go ahead. Hurry up. Chop, chop.
1: Thank you. The Hitman is here to hit. On the first game, the Eagles versus the Titans. I like Saquon Barkley. Anytime touchdown. Bonus stick for you guys. On the Steelers versus the Patriots. I like that game. Shout out to Masshole Mickey. Our guy, his team, I like the Patriots. Drake May, over 1.5 passing touchdowns. Save the best for last on Monday Night Football. Giants versus the Rams. I like the Rams minus 7.5. Puka Nacua, anytime touchdown. Matthew Stafford will bounce back. And out to the leprechaun. Thank you.
2: Hello, I'm still here. Anyways, I have two underdogs.
0: The chemistry these guys have is next level, right? I mean, this is like a great comedy. Yeah, amazing comedy.
3: Seamless.
0: Yes.
2: Seamless. Yes, thank you, Poppy. Browns, underdogs, 8.5. I picked them. And I picked the Colts. They're also underdogs, 6.5. And, of course, I have to pick my favorite team, the Pats, 5.5 favorites. And they're going to crush Aaron Rodgers like a peanut. Yeah! Yeah. Okay.
0: Shocking. Yet again, another week with the Leprechaun picking the Patriots to win. That's a shocking, shocking situation. Are you done? You guys, you're done. Yes, everyone's done. We've moved on.
3: I hung up on them. We've got better callers.
0: Oh my God! Wait a minute. Is that legit? Let's go now to Jed, who fled on the line. Hello, Jed.
4: In the sports world. You know, it's like the show occasionally is about. It's called the Injured Reserve, the IR. Well, I have been on the IR for the last 9 days, except it's been the Incarcerated Reserve. And I've been just, you know, mending my injuries and thinking about you. Occasionally telling a sports fan, hey, I call into this show. And let them looking at me like a bless his heart. Like I have no idea what I'm talking about. But, yeah. How you doing, dude?
0: Are you out? Jed, there was a listener that tracked you down in Florida, and it said like you were going to be away on
4: vacation. Ben, I got a little question real quick. Are you out? Do you think people would be allowing me to shout at 4:30 in the Central Standard Time Zone at the jail and not get beat up? No.
0: Okay. All right. I'm impressed because a listener, I will not name the listener, but they did some recon. We were worried about you because we hadn't heard from you in a while. And they said that according to the papers online or the court thing, you wouldn't be out till next year. So that seems pretty good. You're back already. That's great.
4: Being AI, I have mastered time travel. I didn't want to think it was going to get out. Yes, I'm back, man.
0: All right. Well, I emailed you, and I knew you couldn't write back because you were busy at the Gray Bar Hotel.
4: What are you talking about? Dude, I'm not in the state of California. You can't just email me in jail. I'm in Florida. What are you talking about?
0: Well, that's fair. That's fair. We were like trying to track you down. Like we were going to send you letters and stuff, but we don't have to do that now because you're out. Are you good? You took care of your issues there? You're okay? Yes?
4: Caitlin Clark, Kelsey Mitchell. Then you got the Boston girl. Then you got the one that looks like Pterodactyl. And you got, I think, Paige Cunningham. I can name the starting lineup of WNBA team. I am in no way good, dude. The last 90 days have been terrible. I saw Chick-fil-A come out with a commercial where they're talking about dancing at a ranch doing some sort of cowboy gimmick. Then I saw it unloaded, and here comes some sort of spicy pink lemonade and a spicy sandwich song. Then they got another guy, a breakfast song for chicken and waffles, dog. I want to love Chick-fil-A so bad. They have ruined the last 90 days. There should be a law on how often you can play commercials, man. And wait, when is the Chick-fil-A album going to drop? I've seen it on the road, and it is not successful, dude. It is driving people like loyal fans of the world. And Trump doing crazy stuff. 5 o'clock every day, the news has got to be watched. And people are like, the worst thing you can do is let people know you're invested in anything. And they'll be like, that's Trump. That's what I'm saying. He's crazy. And I'm like, I ain't falling for it, though. But I'm not stepping on third rails, dude. I'm Tony Hawking it. But I just want to say much love to y'all. I hope to stay in communication. I'm loose. You know what I mean? I tried to call one. Right,
0: well, listen, Jed, we were worried about you. We're glad you're out. Send me a message.
4: You should still be worried about me, though. I can only smoke weed. I got weekly check-ins, though. I got no alcohol. I got no alcohol specifically. I got drug tests every week. I can only smoke weed. Now, listen, 90 days was so bad.

0: on Facebook, Jeffy.
1: Okay. All right, hold on. We probably won't even have time for it, but hold on. Maybe we will. All right, there's Jed who fled out of jail. How about that?
2: So Heather good Mallard. To hear from him.
1: I know. One of our listeners, he spent a lot of time doing some research to try to find him. Let's go. Marcel, do the big introduction, Marcel. Sorry about newbie night the other day, but you're back, Marcel, the legend from Brooklyn.
3: Yes, it is. Good to be back for legends as well, too. Back on Monday and Wednesday and Friday as well. Thanks for having the newbies going on there, Ben. But I'm back, and Crook Scoop on Entertainment, Hooray for Hollywood, starts right now. Here is Justin, a.k.a. Coop T. Luke Cooper, at a Bronco Fan on X. Take it away.
4: Thank you, Marcel. I feel like these introductions just keep getting better every week.
3: Oh, you really make me smile. Including you, Lorena and Ben.
2: Aw, you're too sweet, Marcel.
4: Great. Wonderful.
1: He's a modern-day Ryan Seacrest. He really is.
4: Yes. All right, so as we do every week here on Coop Scoop on Entertainment, we're going to start off in the theaters, and there's a couple movies that I want to point out that come out this weekend. The first one is Resident Evil. Now, obviously, this is based on a video game. There's been Resident Evil movies in the past, but they're rebooting it. It's a different story. This one stars Austin Abrams and Zach Cherry. Now, I've never heard of Austin Abrams. Don't know who he is. But Zach Cherry, you may know from the TV show Severance that is very popular. He's the bigger guy. And basically, this story of Resident Evil is a medical courier who unwittingly finds himself in an action-packed, nonstop race for survival as one fateful, horrifying night collapses around him in chaos. And it's got great reviews so far from both critics and audiences. So go ahead and check that out. That's in theaters right now. Also in theaters right now is another movie that is getting great reviews from the critics, and it's called The Wait. Now, this one has some actors with bigger names that you may have heard before, such as Ethan Hawke and Russell Crowe. And basically, Ethan Hawke's character Samuel is torn from his daughter and sent to a brutal prison where the warden, played by Russell Crowe, offers a high-stake proposition: smuggle gold out of a remote mine with a dangerous crew of prisoners and he'll win his freedom. And obviously,
1: why don't they ever go to a country club prison where everyone's golfing and playing softball? They always go to a really terrible prison.
4: Yeah, it makes for a grittier, more action-packed suspense thriller. So,
1: gotcha.
4: Yeah, those are the two movies out in theaters this weekend that I wanted to point out. Then we move over to television here. And we have the next installment from Ryan Murphy in his Monster series. Now, these are the anthology series about infamous serial killers, or killers, I guess, just in general. This season is Monster, the Lizzie Borden story. Yes, as you know, she was accused but later acquitted of murdering her father and stepmother with an axe in 1892.
1: It's not very nice.
4: No, not at all. This one's kind of got middling reviews from critics, but I think if you're a fan of Ryan Murphy and his stuff, you're going to like it all. So that is available on Netflix right now. And moving on, we have I don't know if it's a documentary, kind of a talk thing. It's on HBO tonight at 8 p.m. or available to stream on HBO Max. It's called Jay-Z and 8. So the famed producer Rick Rubin sat down with Paul McCartney a while ago and did this series of illuminating, nerdy music discussions. And now he's doing it with Jay-Z. So that is a limited series. The first two episodes will stream tonight, and then they'll be Friday, every Friday through October 9th.
1: Well, good for him. He's got a friend at HBO who paid him money to do something that he probably was going to do anyway. Just talk, he's friends with all those guys, so
4: yes,
1: paid for it.
4: Exactly. Couple more things, real quick. We have a new series called Brothers on Apple TV Wednesday, September 23rd. This stars Matthew McConaughey and Woody Harrelson, who a few years ago found out that they might be half brothers. And so this series kind of plays on that, and then it gets into a little fictionalized territory as the pair's friendship is tested while they live together at Matthew McConaughey's Austin Ranch and Woody Harrelson.
1: Yeah, didn't Woody Harrelson's dad, he got around.
4: Did he?
1: The ladies.
4: Oh, yeah, yes. That's how they found out.
1: The ladies liked him and he liked the ladies.
4: Yeah. Right, yeah. Right. Yeah. So, yeah, that is on Wednesday on Apple TV. And then last but not least, I wanted to point this out just because it's kind of weird. There's a...

0: New reality competition show on Netflix that same night, Wednesday. It's called Wonka's The Golden Ticket. And the series is narrated by a recreation of Gene Wilder's voice.
1: That's weird.
0: Yeah.
1: Eventually, there will be no new entertainment. It'll just be dead people. That will be right. AI. And that's where we're headed.
0: Yeah, you know? Kind of creepy. Yeah. We'll see how that works out. That's on Netflix. Wonka's The Golden Ticket. And that is Coop Scoop on Entertainment.
1: All right. Thank you for that. There he goes. The Coop-a-loop. And we have Sports Jeopardy. If you would like to play Sports Jeopardy, call right now. Sports Jeopardy. We'll get to that. And we will do it next. However, it is the B Block. What hours at Lorena Theater, Sherman Oaks, California?
2: Number 4.
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0: 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And this weekend, the fifth hour podcast with our old homie, Eddie Garcia, our buddy, Mr. Hockey himself. So check that out. Thank you, thank you, thank you, thank you.
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1: Ben Maller.
0: Well, let's welcome in a guy who just got released from the Gray Bar Hotel. He's back. He's a free man for now, kind of. As long as he only smokes weed and nothing else. Jed Who Fled is back.
6: Why are people doing research? That's a big red flag. Why are your Ben Maller CIA people doing research?
0: Okay, that's Jed's going to play. Calm down. You'll play against. Let's have Mark in the North End play, my buddy Mark. Hello, Mark. Welcome.
7: Good morning, Ben. And you're right. I did know what NIR meant.
0: Exactly. Exactly. All right, gentlemen, your name is your buzzer. The categories are close but no cigar and leaderboard. And, Jed, which category do you want?
6: Close but no cigar.
0: Okay, these NFL players, gentlemen, your name is your buzzer. These NFL players have been finalists on the Hall of Fame ballot for multiple years without getting in, without getting in. We'll start with $400. This wide receiver led the NFL in receiving yards twice. And was 10th all-time in that category when he officially retired in 2012. He was a key member of the greatest show on turf.
6: Mark, Ed.
0: Mark.
7: Torrey Holt.
0: That is correct. Torrey Holt of the St. Louis Rams. $600. This three-time Super Bowl winner has been a finalist many times, including the last four consecutive years, but still hasn't been inducted into the Hall of Fame despite being the Cowboys' all-time leader in tackles.
6: Jed. I was going to say tackles, dude. Oh, man, Derek, the safety?
0: unfortunately, that is incorrect. Would
6: Derek
0: you like
6: Woodson,
0: to steal?
6: Derek Woodson. Darren Woodson.

0: Coopin.
1: Coop, it's your call.
2: I don't know. Do we accept that after the...
0: I've been locked up for 9 days. Give me a little leeway.
2: All right, well, we'll take it.
1: All right, Jared, what's it? $800. This two-time finalist sits at 18th on the all-time career rushing yards list, but might have a tough time getting in the hall. He never led the league in rushing, and he only has a second-team All-Pro to his name, most associated with the Jacksonville Jaguars.
0: Jed, Maurice Jones, too.
1: No. Would you like to see my friend on the north end?
0: I'm going to pass on that one.
1: All right, it's Fred Taylor, and no farting, Jed. We're out of time. Who won?
2: Mark wins.
0: Why you got me
1: Mark wins. You lost, Jed. Go back to jail. You lost, dude.
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0: There's so much about that clip. Fan morning show, Sportsnet 590, the Fan, Ben at his brain gutting.
1: It's a tremendous honor to be a Toronto Maple Leaf.
0: That's a man who's great physically right now.
2: I'm great.
0: Yeah, it's John Tavares. It's
1: Gavin McKenna's dad.
0: His billet dad. Maple Leafs are on the ice. First full day of training camp. We got line rushes. We got defense pairings. We got best shape of their life type stuff. I don't know if that was explicitly said, but there is one fella that Jim Hiller wanted to point out as looking great yesterday. And we got interviews at a rink where you can hear the puck banging off the crossbar and slamming off the boards. It's hockey season.
1: See, the pinging off a bar sounds great. It's when I get a cold shiver down my spine and I think Dion Phaneuf is back on the Leafs blue line. I'm just hearing pucks clanging off the glass. That's the one that gets you. Do we do this in other sports? Like, does John Schneider have to exclusively talk directly behind the cage while BP is happening?
0: In spring training, you get a lot of pop of the mitt. Some bats. Yeah, that's how you know baseball is back.
1: I love it. You know me. I love the sounds of hockey. And not to rush ahead to that topic, but I don't think you get to be in the best shape of your life when you're like 22 years old or whatever, as the gentleman you were.
0: You better be in the best shape of your life.
1: But like every year forward must be as well until like, I don't know, mid-20s, and then you get to be it again at like 32.
0: No,
1: is that
0: right.
1: How that works?
0: Yeah. It goes unsaid that you're in the best shape of your life. And then looking back, you're like, man, I was in the best shape of my life when I was 22.
1: Exactly is the way it's supposed to go. It's awesome. I just love having it back. I mean, even the little things. They put up a live stream of the ice getting painted at Scotiabank Arena. And at one point in time, there were like 17,000 people watching it.
0: Literally watching paint dry.
1: I mean, paint being applied and drying at the same time. Yeah. But I mean, not just paint drying.
0: Oh, my God.
1: Did you see the logo that they went with? It's the old one, the throwback. It's like the one they wore in the Winter Classic against Detroit. Little crinkle leaf there. I love it. And can I, before we get too deep into, you know, the comings and going of camp, can I give a little PSA to my Leaf brethren out there? Can I do that?
0: Yeah, sure.
1: I just want to let everyone know, it's okay not to be scared, okay? The time will come to be scared. And the Toronto Maple Leafs absolutely can hurt you. I'm not going to sit here and tell you they can't. Because boy, oh boy, if anyone knows it, I know they can hurt you. They can't hurt you today.
0: No.
1: Feel free to be optimistic about your hockey club.
0: Wow.
1: There's a new regime. Matt Sundin is back. Auston Matthews isn't hurt yet. John Tavares is looking spry for now. Gavin McKenna looks genuinely awesome, although I don't want to do the thing that we all accuse Montreal Canadian fans of, getting very excited about scrimmage clips. But I hate to break it to everyone. I'm getting very excited about scrimmage clips.
0: Wow.
1: There is an actual bottom six on this roster. There is, again, for now, a healthy Chris Tanev. Enjoy being excited about your hockey team, because I've been talking to a lot of people about this, and I don't think anybody thinks they're the perfect team or, you know, bona fide 1A Cup contenders. But I think that the way things have gone here, it has been the starting point for so many people to start in a defensive crouch, playing defense, not offense. Feel free to be happy and excited about this hockey team, including the prospect of Gavin McKenna, because I feel like in the conversations I've been having with people, there's almost been a like, okay, this is a safe space here. I kind of like how the Leafs are looking. And it feels like it has to be said in hushed tones. And yes, there will be some point in the season where it looks like it's not. And that's like, I think we all understand what they are. But understand what they are on the positive side of the ledger too as well. So I would just like to tell everyone, the Leafs cannot hurt you today. You are allowed to be excited about your hockey club.
0: Yeah, that's interesting, because I think counter to the largely held belief that Leaf fans are planning the parade constantly. Yeah. I think generally speaking, there is a sense of impending doom among Leaf fans.
1: Mm-hmm. Generally speaking, that is our resting place.
0: Yeah. But that's when there's a lot of hype and excitement surrounding this team from the outside, right? Like when they're projected to be good or coming off good regular seasons, it's a different deal now. They're coming off an abhorrent season.
1: Mm-hmm.
0: There's a lot of turnover though.
1: Yes.
0: And yes, some bad news cycles as well around this team. Are you willing to say that there's a 100% chance that they make the playoffs?
1: I don't want to do that today so far early on. Settle. Okay.

0: Down,
1: no, it's, I very much appreciated the positivity.
0: And
1: you're
0: I just want to say I misspoke. There were not 17,000 people watching Paint Dry yesterday. There were 16,000. So just want to be on the record as being crew and Trek. It's
1: anything
0: about
1: more than one.
0: I was about to say, it's a lot of numbers before I accept that.
1: How about like just look at a picture of it?
0: That's what I did. Somebody sent it to me, and I was like, "Looks good. Thumbs up. I like that."
1: Ridiculous. Anyways,
0: agreed. Like, yeah. I'm a Leaf sicko to the nth degree, okay? Mm-hmm. But sheesh.
1: Yeah. No, Leafs mean something to this city in this market. And
0: go ask Matt Sundin. He'll tell you.
1: The majority of hockey fans on planet Earth. Anyways, so Gab McKenna, not on Austin Matthews' line. Skates on a second line with John Tavares and William Nylander. So just about everybody had this thing coming. I think you were crazy if you're predicting a first day of on-ice workouts of McKenna with Matthews. We might get to that. We might even get to that before the end of the preseason.
0: That's really up to Jack Roslovic, it feels like, personally.
1: Okay. Yeah. So what did you make of the opening of training camp line rushes?
0: There's no messing around. Even like before I get super granular with the line rushes, you just look at the groups. There's the Marlies and the Leafs. Like, they've done this thing in the past where it's like, oh, Tavares is going to kind of be the captain of this group and Matthews will be the captain of the other
1: group. That's what happens when they only get two real preseason games.
0: You can't mess around. And so I think that is just interesting. It's basically the Leafs and Ben Danford, and then all the Marlies are in the other group. And it's like, I have no problem with signaling to Danford, hey, go have a good year and you can absolutely be a part of this. Like, it's a first round pick. You're allowed to have faith in him. I understand he's not supposed to be Cale Makar when he gets up here, but there's plenty of utility. World needs ditch diggers too, pal. And Ben Danford could go be one on the back end. I don't think anyone would begrudge him that. But yeah, you know, I had spoke yesterday about I wasn't even sure they would go that route. In terms of starting him in the top six, I would have thought maybe there was a world where they don't try to rush to the place they're ultimately going to get to. Not trying to do that. They're just putting McKenna where they think he makes sense, or at least one of the two places that makes the most sense for him, whether it's alongside Tavares or whether it's alongside Matthews. I think this is, to your point, the side effect of the condensed preseason. There's no time for starting McKenna with, it's like, hey, him, Bluger, and Paul are actually the top line tonight. And then by game six,

0: maybe he's getting a sniff with like more of the real top six. There's no time for that, so they're just going to start it here. Again, like, you know, make what you will of preseason scrimmage plays. He just looks silky. He looks comfortable in terms of it. There's one moment where they're doing like a little two-on-two drill, and Tanev, McKenna went in the corner to get the puck, and Tanev, I think understanding, like, probably don't want to break the spine of the number one overall pick.
1: Yeah.
0: It's kind of hand-wave, like, eh. And then guess what? Gavin McKenna with time and space was a bad scene for everyone involved who wasn't on his team. So I just think that's the thing that jumps out the most. They're just rushing to the place that they were ultimately going to get. And I don't say rushing critically. It's just starting from a place that makes a lot of sense. So no, I'm excited to see it. I do wonder if there can be some like off ice chemistry fostered between him and Tavares. Like,
1: yeah,
0: you know, if two guys were just living together and they were in their 20s, you'd be like, wow, that'd be good for bonding. Like, oh, a D pair is living together. Like Sandin and, okay, bad example, but Sandin and Liljegren are going to go live together. Oh, what does that mean for their chemistry? And they might, because they're playing together in Washington this year. But the idea of, you know, with McKenna having this perfect example of a 1A pick in Tavares and how to go about your business and how to live your life. And it's like, he's literally living under his roof. Like there, you'd think there's going to develop some chemistry there. So no, I love the way they lined it up. And yeah, I think it's fascinating. They got there so early, but I am not overly surprised.
1: So is there any, like how much less pressure is there playing on a second line with future Hall of Famer John Tavares and former 40-goal scorer William Nylander, as opposed to team captain Austin Matthews and former Hart Trophy winner?
0: Almost more? Is that a weird thing?
1: Okay. I agree because
0: go ahead, you say it.
1: Okay. So the Matthews line is going to get the toughest matchups here.
0: Yes.
1: That Tavares line's got to score.
0: Well, and they're going to get, you'd imagine, ozone starts. Like, the point of having your Nick Pauls and Teddy Blugers and Brandon Duhames and Colton Sissons. And,
1: right.
0: I mean, Dakota Joshua will find out a point, I hope, for Bradshaw Living's sake at some point along the line here. The point of those guys is to play punt line minutes and be able to eat a little bit of tougher competition. And the Selke center, who's your number one center, is still going to be asked to do some of that. You know who's not? The 34-year-old that feasts in the ozone and has diminished foot speed. But guess what? You don't need foot speed to be a beast when it comes to cycling and below the dots and being strong on the puck. So I think there's almost more pressure, not in terms of what's being asked of him, but the stat line matters. You could do the thing where if he's playing with Nyes and Matthews and it's like, wow, look at the way they're being handled. And he is getting off to an okay start, but it's not maybe the firecracker offensive start you'd like to see, where you can talk yourself into. There's no talking yourself into diminished offensive numbers if you're playing with, no offense, Matthew Nyes, two of the three best offensive players on the team in Tavares and Nylander. Mm-hmm. And you might be one of the top four by the time it's all said and done in the year, Gavin McKenna. So I don't think there's more pressure in terms of what will be asked night in and night out. But from a fan base standpoint, there will be more pressure.
1: Yeah.
0: Or understanding of exactly what's being asked, as opposed to, like, you know, a foot in each lane here.
1: Yeah, I wouldn't have had him start outside the top six, but I would understood the thought process behind it and maybe tempering expectations a little bit. Are you surprised that Jim Hiller's not taking that tact?
0: The other thing I heard bandied about, I forget who had this idea, but there was also the possibility you could have gone with, I don't know, like I'm just throwing names out here, but like Nick Paul is actually the left winger on that second line with Tavares and Nylander. And then you go with like a Sissons, Cowan, McKenna, and it's like, energy, but offense, like Easton Cowan's no bum in terms of the way, you know, he was also like, remember the guy who would not stop scoring in the OHL, and he was Robertson after Robertson was Robertson. Let's hope it turns out better here. And there's supposed to be a little jam. I could have seen it going that way, but yeah, I think this is just Jim Hiller kind of understanding, like, let's just get to where we eventually need to be here. The kid in McKenna has breathtaking skills, but also there are flaws to the game. Like, let's not talk about him like he's a perfect player.
1: Yeah.
0: How about put him in a position to succeed by leaning on all the stuff he's really, really good at? I've talked about how I think there's maybe it's not a problem that there's an overlapping of skills, but him and Nylander are both guys that want to get the puck in their own zone and go or fly through the neutral zone with speed and be zone entry beasts. Those guys are probably the two best zone entry guys on the team. So having them on the same line, I think, is a little curious, but yeah, just, I really do think it surprises me that we didn't have one practice or something, but like, I would have thought we would have been here by Friday or

0: guess that's today.
1: Yeah. Today is
0: that's
1: Friday.
0: That's how that works.
1: Also, yeah, we got a pretty good indication they're not afraid of putting too much expectation on this fella when he took to the dais on the first day of media. And he's, you know, also the first overall pick, the most important franchise in the sport.
0: Well, and here's the thing. Just watch him play for 5 seconds.
1: Yeah.
0: He's going to put the expectation on himself, okay? Again, like, I'm not sitting here saying he's a perfect player by any means. Mm-hmm. You're going to watch the... Because the best players in this sport don't always wow you. That's not the way they go about their business. Like, obviously, you know, a younger version of Sidney Crosby is different, but you watch Crosby, and it's more subtle, the greatness. Like, yes, there's greatness in there, but it's not flash and dash. Like, all of the great players in this game, one of the things I love the most about this sport is they're very rarely just copies of each other. They all kind of have their own flair. And McKenna absolutely has that with the way he wants to hold on to the puck. And, you know, it almost feels, and I know that this is, well, no one cares in Vegas, but it's like, if they did, they'd clip this. It's sounding sour grapesy. It's like Marner with more speed. Like Marner, for as quick as he was, didn't want to play the game fast. McKenna wants to play the game fast, and he wants to go, and he wants to do that to create the time and space as opposed to kind of allowing the time and space to exist outside of him. So I just think there's him being a number one pick in the market and coming in from, you know, a Canadian kid coming into this market and a one overall pick and playing the game the way he does. He's got his white skates. Like, just everything about him is going to draw eyeballs and attention. So you might as well not run away and hide from it. And that's what I've talked about, of why it feels so different around this kid than it did the last time all of the kids were coming, you know, in Matthews and Marner and Nylander. It feels like, go be you. Like, don't be dumb. Don't, you're still 19. You might want to do something dumb once in a while. Don't do that. But other than that, go be you is what it really feels like.
1: So yeah, obviously you got McKenna, the number one story of camp and all eyes on him, which means that, you know, former first round pick just gets shuffled to the back.
0: He's over there.
1: The pecking order, I guess, from a fan attention standpoint. But Jim Hiller doesn't want that to happen. Here's Jim Hiller talking about who his standout of the first day of on ice practices was.
2: Who was the player that just jumped out at you in this morning's session? For me, it would be Easton Cowan. And you know, he made some plays with the puck, but he was a puck hound. He was everywhere, I thought. And, you know, we talked to him about that. He's got tremendous skill, but where he can help us best is be a puck hound and then use that skill. And to me, he was all over the ice.
1: Okay. There you go. Easton Cowan, not best shape of his life, but he's the guy that is put on Main Street, named by name by the head coach. Is there a purpose to that?
0: Yeah, this feels exactly like, hey, buddy, I know you're in the bottom six, and like maybe you would have thought there was a chance you could be top six, but boy, are we still super proud of you. You know, it's like my youngest kid's too young to deal with this, but it's like the older one. It's like when the twins came along, you know, had to make a point of being like, and you're very special too, big boy. Yeah. Oh, yeah. You know, don't you worry. Mommy and daddy still love you. And we do. But it's like you sometimes have to like really, hey, it's your special day today, sport. It felt a little bit like that. I also think it's an installation of what they need Easton Cowan to be. Look, if Easton Cowan wants to turn into some point per game player, no one here is going to begrudge him that. But if he doesn't, all those other things need to exist for him to fulfill the promise of Easton Cowan. He does need to be a pest, and he does need to be a puck hound, and hopefully he grows to be annoying. And hopefully next time someone tries to murder his captain in cold blood, he doesn't skate right past the pile, which I think they all learned their lesson at the tail end of last year. But I think that that's Hiller kind of reminding Cowan, one, you still have a place on this team. Like despite all of the new bodies that came in, and can Brandon Duhaime do some of what they're asking Cowan to do? Yeah, he can. But there's still a place for Cowan on this team. And I think also a guy in Hiller who has some familiarity with some of the guys. Like, I don't want to overstate it. It's not a large portion of the roster. Mm-hmm. But him going like, okay, I know. You see, I got Google eyes for McKenna, and don't we all? And I know Matthews, and Morgan's happy to have me here, and Willie knows me. You're still special too, is what I kind of read into that.
1: Yeah, it could also be a message to McKenna. He had positive things to say about Gavin. But
0: I love the way you put it about McKenna saying, I wasn't looking for him, but I was seeing him, if that makes any sense. It's like, yeah, it sure does. It's kind of hard to miss him out there.
1: But yeah, that there are young, hungry players that are more than willing to usurp you in the top six. And it's a meritocracy. That's the way sports are supposed to work.
0: Yeah.
1: And that Easton Cowan

0: would love to play on a line with a future Hall of Famer and 40-goal scorer as well.
1: Yeah, or a message to Jack Roslovic. I think if you'd like to play with a future Hall of Famer and 40-goal scorer, you'd really like to play with a future Hall of Famer and 69-goal scorer. Yeah. And as we remember from the early days, I know we were frustrated about it at the time, but like Matthews and the Butchers, generally speaking, worked. Like it was like when it was Matthews and Hyman or Matthews and a couple of dogs out there, like Matthews, Nyes and Cowan, I think ideally you'd love more of a kind of playmaker on that line, but I don't know. I've seen worse iterations of Matthews line mates in the past than if that's how it ends up. Well, what you do with Roslovic in that case, now we're in Max Domi land, but let's not get bogged down in that.
0: Necessarily want to be there. Anyways, okay, so
1: especially
0: you
1: know.
0: Yeah, you mentioned that it is basically the NHLers and the Marlies because preseason is very short, which is good. Mm-hmm. And there's really only two games. So they play split squad games tomorrow and they play split squad games next Wednesday. The NHL players are going to play in the home games.
1: Yes.
0: So that makes sense.
1: Good on you. As they should. Yeah.
0: Good on you.
1: Yeah.
0: So right now, Morgan Riley's still dealing with this viral situation.
1: You really just want them to say he's sick.
0: I just say he's sick if he's sick. But apparently he's going to be on the ice next week, I guess. So they're down a defenseman, which means Ben Danford is on an NHL pairing.
1: Yeah.
0: So obviously, all things being equal, he's not with the Leafs to start the regular season.
1: Right.
0: But this is a former first-round pick.
1: Sure is.
0: For this Leafs team. What kind of a role do you expect him to hold? And for a former first-round selection, like, does it not feel like there is like an overhyping of his skill set because everybody kind of understands what he is?
1: Yeah, I feel like Ben Danford maybe comes in with the least hype of any first round pick possible into Toronto. And I think it's because when it happened, everyone went, okay. Remember Freddie Gauthier? It's kind of like doing the defenseman version of that.
0: Right.
1: It's like best case scenario is really safe and rock solid, but it's like going to wow you with his skill. Probably not. And I will say, you know,
0: I hope he's a little more physical than the GOAT.
1: Yeah. And that's what I was going to say. And since he's been drafted, and not to steal all Sam McKee's content of OHL talk here, but it's like, I did feel like I saw three or four clips of Ben Danford just maiming and killing a man last year. So I very much like that legally within the laws of, well, not even the laws of hockey. He's definitely penalized for some of it. But I think that his role is going to be go be great for the Marlies. It's not the Cowan situation to me, where it's like, we really actually, like of years past, where we'd really love you to break camp with this team. Please force our hand. I don't know, outside of a couple defensemen dropping, what Ben Danford could do to force their hand, because he's not a force your hand kind of player.
0: No.
1: He's rock solid and he's steady and he's hopefully going to block shots and gap you up and win his minutes. But that's not sexy and that's not exciting. It's needed. It's necessary. But it's just going to be hard for him to kind of wow anyone in that way. Like, yeah, he could step up. He have a couple big hits. You certainly wouldn't begrudge him that. But outside of injuries, there's nothing he can do to do this. The perfect case scenario is we run into Simon Bennett, voice of the Marlies PA, in the hall three months from now. And he's like, man, Danford has looked so good. And I'm like, cool. Can't wait to see him in 2 months. And that's the best case scenario for Ben Danford. And that's good. You know, I know, and Babs is back, so maybe you're allowed to think this way again. It's like the Red Wings are terrible, but it's like the old over-ripening. Like, I'm fine if a stay-at-home defenseman and a safe, steady, even if we want to, you know, be complimentary, call him a two-way guy, takes an extra 3 months to get to the NHL than he should. That's fine. I am A-okay with that. This is not baseball. He's not on a pitch count. There's not like bullets you're using up in the minors as opposed to the majors. So, no, I think that it's nice that he gets a sniff. It's nice that they're showing him, you know, to quote Kevin Garnett, anything is possible, but like, slow your roll. Probably not going to be with this team this year.
0: Yeah. Well, not if everybody's fully healthy, which, of course, we know a team that employs Chris Tanev is going to be the bastion of health start to finish.
1: Stetcher and Emile Andre are here, though.
0: So yeah. For sure. No, but as we well know, you don't need seven.
1: That's for the playoffs.
0: Or eight defensemen.
1: That's the
0: playoffs. Not the regular season? You only need three defensemen?
1: Well, no, there's our boy, Marshall Rafai. He's poking around. Yeah. William Villeneuve, he may hurt his knee, so he won't be an option early in the year. Sorry for all the Villeneuve fans out there.
0: All right, so regular season starts a week from Tuesday.
1: Oh, actually, sorry, last thing on the preseason. You said that the NHL players will play in the home games. How does that work when they play in Ottawa? Like, do the Leafs have to send half of the Leafs to Ottawa? Because that's a home game, as we know, for them.

0: Oh, I see. Right? That's making a joke.
1: Yeah, it was a good funny I did there.
0: Yeah, no, good one.
1: That's the joke.
0: That's the joke.
1: Thank you, Kelsey Brothers.
0: Right.
1: Yeah.
0: That was a good one.
1: Thanks, buddy. Yeah, no, you loved it. I could tell.
0: It was funny because I was like confused. I was like, it's the same time as the Leafs. Oh, you're saying that's also a home game.
1: We know this. The Leafs have at minimum three home arenas in the NHL. And depending how good they are, that can grow to, like, to quote the children, six or seven.
0: Have you done a gander at who am I talking to? The early season schedule for the Leafs?
1: Come on. So you start
0: with four straight home games, including back-to-backs at home, which is a bit odd.
1: Yeah.
0: But, this is a team that got off to a rather slow start last year, and it really sunk them.
1: Yes.
0: And then there was a salvaging, potentially, after the Olympics, and then they were the worst version of themselves.
1: Mm-hmm.
0: How important is it to get off to a good start? Because this is, you got a longer runway now. It's 84 games. But this isn't your father's Maple Leafs who, once upon a time, even when they were well back at the playoffs, we had people saying they had a 100% chance of making the playoffs because of the fact that they had never missed the playoffs. Mm. Well, now they've done that. It's like a Vlad having this type of season. It's on the table now.
1: Right.
0: Okay? Like, missing the playoffs, it's on the menu.
1: Yeah.
0: So how important is a strong start for this team?
1: Yeah, it's massive. I mean, okay, four games at home. Of those, one bona fide playoff team for sure in the Montreal Canadiens. Like, I feel confident in saying the Montreal Canadiens will be a playoff team. Islanders, Predators, Senators. You want to tell me one of them is going to make the playoffs? I will hear your argument. I'm not necessarily the one making it myself. It's important to get off to a good start for this team. Not just for the team, not just for playoff standings, for the guys on the team. There has been a seeming like bubbling of belief that John Chajka is not going to pull a Brad Treliving. Just like once the season starts, go, oh, well, like, transfer portal doesn't open up till the offseason. What am I to do here? John Chajka is not going to sit on his hands and watch this team go down like the Titanic. That's not what's going to happen here. So not just for, you know, the team and what it means for the playoffs, but for the actual 18 skaters that are a member of this, or I don't know, for Ben Danford, if he's someone that's going to be used, or Easton Cowan or somebody along those lines. Like, I don't think Chajka is beyond shaking things up in a big way early in the season. It's not just the four they have at home. After that, little roadie and Utah to finish it. Okay. Vegas and Colorado after that. So if you don't get off to a good start in those first four games, then you go on the road for three straight. Two of those are tough games. And, you know, the Mammoth are no joke. They're not an elite team, but they're a middle of the pack team in this league. So yeah, it is. And then you're back home for the Sabres. I'm not gonna make a mad dog it and do the whole season.
0: That's a win, that's a loss.
1: No, you know, I'm too scared to say that's a win now. I will say it is very funny of the NHL after last year. They're like, no, Vegas, fifth game of the season this year. Gotta have it.
0: So offensive that you had to wait until February to see Mitch Marner's return? Who cares?
1: It's not offensive. It just doesn't make any sense. Every other league in North America is like, wow, biggest story of the offseason involving the most popular team. We should probably get this on primetime really early on. And I know, like, primetime's an oxymoron because all the games are primetime in the NHL until the NFL season's over. And then America's like, oh my God, 3 o'clock in the afternoon. Yeah. Please give me all the hockey. But it doesn't make any sense. So yeah, it will forever stick my craw. I'm sorry. I am who I am. Okay.
0: Yeah. Again, I can't believe I went into that segment wondering if you had, like, analyzed the schedule and been aggrieved yet. And yeah, obviously.
1: But it's like, they did not aggrieve me with their actions this year. It is just like proof positive that I'm right. And they could have easily done that.
0: Retroactive
1: aggrievement. Yeah.
0: Yeah. Right.
1: I can't just stick to one space-time continuum to be aggrieved. You know me, I got to get it all a little from here, a little
0: multiverse
1: from there.
0: Of being aggrieved.
1: That's
0: very
1: right.
0: Good. All right, when we come back, Blue Jays with a mixed day off as far as out-of-town scoreboard watching. It is Dylan Cease tonight against the Rangers. How much could this start and maybe one more impact our feeling about his entire season? Also, Kawhi on the verge of signing an extension, and the Bills just absolutely explode offensively in their first game at their new building. That and more next as the Fan Morning Show continues. Ben Ennis, Brent Gunning, Sportsnet 590 The Fan.
2: From the 680 News Traffic Center, I'm Eva Fragiscados. Good morning. East 401 ramp to Whites. The right lane is closed.

0: For a collision west of Dixie to the 410 collectors, two left lanes still closed. That's all because of construction, so you'll find delays through there. On the set 410 out of Brampton, typical volume delays, no major issues. And then east 403, the ramp to the west 401, that's shut down for construction. 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
1: Fan Morning Show, Sportsnet 590, The Fan, Ben Ennis, Brent Gunning. So mixed day on the out-of-town scoreboard for the Blue Jays. That was the good, though. Trevor Story, three-run homer off closer Jacob Latz. Red Sox beat the Rangers 4-3, snatching victory from the jaws of defeat. And the Rangers' winning streak is over, and their attempt to take over the lead in the AL West is over for one day, starting a three-game series against the Blue Jays tonight. White Sox, though, did beat the Tigers 3-1. So here's how she looks right now. It is the Guardians back in that top wild card spot because the White Sox overtook them with the victory. So Rangers and Blue Jays, same record, 76 and 77, two games back. And it's the Orioles, three games back. That's going to be about it as far as the teams that matter down the stretch here. Yes. Because the Tigers are six back. So there's three teams on the outside looking in, but like the Guardians and the White Sox and the Astros and the Rangers and Blue Jays and the Orioles, they're all in a morass there for, so that's how many teams for three spots?
2: Five.
1: But the Blue Jays cannot.
2: They can't get two of them.
1: They can't win the Central. They're not going to let the Blue Jays win the Central or the West. But the White Sox
2: and
1: Guardians.
2: Can we petition someone about that?
1: That would be sick.
2: Yeah.
1: Crossover. That would be amazing. But yeah, the large nine-game sample here upcoming for the Blue Jays starting tonight in Texas. So game one tonight has Dylan Cease, the man who was given an extra day of rest in his last start. And results were good, but the stuff and the velocity and the returning to best version of Dylan Cease we didn't quite see. And
2: you wouldn't go as far as to say right now, just like because we're in training camp season, another sport, you wouldn't say best shape of his life, like right this very second.
1: No, I wouldn't.
2: I don't think he would either.
1: And Dylan Cease would not say that either. Whether it's dead arm or whatever, he doesn't seem concerned, and nobody seems concerned that his elbow is about to go flying.
2: Dead arm just always cracks. Yeah. It's like, it's impossible to hear it and not think of the game. I don't know. Just did.
1: No, but and everybody that plays the game, like they're like, yeah, no, it's a real thing. To which I would say, where are the doctors saying it's a real thing?
2: Yeah.
1: Like, where are the people who, like, look at images of the tendons and the muscles?
2: Lord knows there's enough of them looking at these things, yeah.
1: Yeah.
2: We can't spare one khaki to explain it to me?
1: Yeah. I don't know if you have to be a khaki to want, like, a physical explanation for dead arm.
2: I'm just saying they're closer to maybe understanding than I.
1: Yeah.
2: You don't think there's medical khakis?
1: Oh, they're for sure.
2: That's what I'm saying. Get the crossover guy on the case.
1: Yeah.
2: Yeah.
1: Anyways, I'm sure it's fine and that Dylan Cease isn't about to go under the knife this offseason, to which I would say I'm not certain of that. But okay. I guess I'm not going to be concerned. If Dylan Cease says he's not concerned and the Blue Jays apparently not concerned, because it doesn't matter, okay, how important these final two Dylan Cease regular season games were. If they thought there was like a 1% higher chance he's about to have Tommy John surgery by starting him and not putting him on the IL, they wouldn't do that.
2: Yeah, this is not, and I know he's no longer a Blue Jay, I don't need to be corrected on this. This is not Kevin Gausman in the last year of his deal where it's like, well, I mean, you know, whatever. Someone else's problem, probably. No, that's very much going to be the Blue Jays' problem.
1: Totally. Anyways, he's had a great season, okay? Even with the diminished stuff.
2: Can confirm, yeah.
1: He's absolutely not going to win the Cy Young. But there's no shame in that.
2: No, that's Cam Schlettler's fault. That's not Dylan Cease.
1: No, it is not. He had a great season. He's going to be the runner-up for the American League Cy Young Award, I think. These two starts, though, are super-duper important.
2: Massive.
1: This series against the Rangers is super-duper important. The Rangers have the tiebreaker on the Blue Jays, got to win this series, starting with Game 1. They have arranged their rotation so that Dylan Cease appears in not only this series, but the next most important series, which is the one immediately following this one in Baltimore. So I don't know if there's anything that can happen in these two starts to really make you forget about so much of the good that Dylan Cease provided this season. But how much is on the line here as far as a season narrative for Dylan Cease in two starts, one tonight against Kumar Rocker and the Texas Rangers, and one in the finale of that series?

0: is in Baltimore.
1: You tell me if I'm going too far with this. Nothing he can do changes the narrative of this season, because let's walk through the doomsday scenario. Okay. Dylan Cease is terrible. Yeah. Gets lit up tonight. He's just touching 94. And then we have a week of conversation about it. And we're like, or 5 days of conversation about it. And we're like, oh, well, I mean, what's going on? And guess what? He just takes the ball the next time and it doesn't go particularly well. You're going to be frustrated the way it played out. But I think personally, me, I'm going to look at that and going, wow, even not at his best. He didn't say, oh, well, I had a good 95% of a season, time to shut it down for the last two starts. You know what's better than just guy X? A diminished version of Dylan Cease, generally speaking. So, yes, obviously you would love him to dunk it home at the finish line, and he can gain something here if he shoves in two extremely important starts and the Jays are a postseason team and he's great in the postseason. He has things to gain, but I don't really know how much from a narrative standpoint he can be diminished. The year, yes, you'll look at it in a slightly different way, but I think you also, this would be a watch the games nerd conversation of like, oh, so let me get this straight. You're mad at Dylan Cease that he didn't say, just shut me down at the end when his stuff was diminished. You're mad at him for trying to go out there and still being the stopper and the front of the line guy. And yeah, okay, Soriano's here. That's basically it in the rotation. It's Soriano, Scherzer, and if Dylan Cease isn't there, what? You tell me. I don't want the answer. Please don't tell me. I think that's the way I look at it, where the season will feel slightly less impressive. But in terms of the narrative and how you feel about it, I really don't know that it'll change.
0: No, you hit on it when you said there's only positives to be gained.
1: Yep.
0: Right? So this is a fella who is, there's an outside chance he could finish with the lowest ERA of his entire career. There's only two times, as great as Dylan Cease has been, and he's gotten Cy Young Award votes before, it was a fourth place finisher in 2024 and finished runner-up in 2022. That 2022 season is the only other season he's had an ERA under 3. And right now, it is firmly under 3. It's 2.38 in that 2022 season. It was 2.20. There is a scenario in which, oh, yeah, Dylan Cease, take him at his word. It's not going to get any lower. And in fact, it's about to get higher. And dead arm is behind him.
1: Sure.
0: And he is throwing 99 today in the Texas heat. And he shoves against the Rangers. And the Blue Jays win a series against the Rangers. And then he shoves in the finale against the Orioles. And the Blue Jays make the playoffs. And all of a sudden, the best version of Dylan Cease is starting game one of a wild card series. After all this, after pitching through this dead arm period and still being effective, then regaining his best stuff and leading this team to the playoffs, because God knows it's not going to be Vladimir Guerrero Jr., which I feel like we're done talking about that possibility.
1: Yeah.
0: But yeah.
1: MLB on Twitter did put out a heartwarming video about what a great story it was that he homered at home for the first time. That was
0: spectacular,
1: great.
0: Yeah. Heartwarming.
1: Read the frickin' room, guys.
0: Sheesh. Story about Vladimir Guerrero Jr. finally in what, the 10th to last home game, hitting his first home run. So that's cool. Good for him. But yeah, and on the other side of the coin, you're right. This is a guy who, in a normal year and with all the security, might have just said, hey, like, guys, I'm obviously not 100%. I've already broken my streak of not being on the IL this season.
1: My arm's dead.
0: Yeah. Would you like me to be 100% next year? And it's not my fault that you have no other starters this season.
1: Right.
0: Like, that's on you.
1: Yeah. And to which they would be like, it's not our fault. It's no one's fault.
0: Right.
1: It's baseball God's fault. Yeah.
0: Yeah. I can't really talk out of both sides of my mouth when I'm upset that Anthony Santander has an ouchie in his back and he's not playing in Buffalo. And then I'm like, but Dylan Cease, you should shut it down.
1: No, you're not. Because one guy's actually done a thing and lived up to the contract he signed. Yes. And the other guy's name is Anthony Santander.
0: That's correct. Yeah. Anyways, maybe the dead arm period is over for Dylan Cease, and he'll be back to throwing 99. We'll see against Kumar Rocker and the Rangers tonight. Okay, before we get to the Bills, Kawhi Leonard gets everything.
1: Obviously.
0: He gets all the things.
1: That's how this works.
0: Like, they didn't take all the, like, nearly $100 million in ill-gotten gains away from him.
1: No, he didn't have to disgorge those.
0: No, he didn't. He had to pay a $700,000 fine.
1: You know what that sounds like? A great deal for him.
0: It is a spectacular deal.
1: Do you want to know how much money I'd pay to get tens of millions of dollars? It'd be more than $700,000. I can tell you that much.
0: So not only that, he also gets his preferred destination.
1: Yep.
0: And not only that, Then we knew that this

0: This was also reported to be happening as soon as the trade was consummated. He's about to get an extension.
1: Yeah.
0: For an exorbitant sum.
1: Sure.
0: It is just hilarious. And, like, it all makes sense. And the Raptors have to do this. Mm-hmm. And it actually makes a ton of sense for the Raptors, sight unseen, right? Like, to give up two unprotected first-round picks for 1 year of Kawhi Leonard, you're not doing, right?
1: Right.
0: Now you have, you know, you got a couple of kicks of the can with Kawhi Leonard. So maybe if this is the year that he can't stay healthy, it'll be next year when he's deeper into his
1: 30s. Sure.
0: Whatever.
1: Mm-hmm.
0: This is a fella who just, he's winning at life, I guess.
1: Yes. No, he's living the life he wants. Absolutely.
0: It is. Yeah. There's going to be a perception outside of this city for sure that has changed with what has happened with the Clippers. But it is just incredible. Not only how scot-free he got through this entire aspiration Clippers scandal,
1: mm-hmm.
0: but just how everything post scandal and post punishment to the Clippers and Steve Ballmer, he has just been everything that he's wanted and more has happened to Kawhi Leonard.
1: All that is true. The one thing I could point to, but I want to preface that with I don't think he cares about this a lick, is I do think this is where we have our Raptors goggles on a little bit. I do think outside of this market, mm-hmm. Kawhi Leonard's name has very much like taken a hit reputationally, but I don't think he cares about that at all. He certainly didn't care when he was asking out of San Antonio, certainly didn't care with the way everything played out the first go around with the Clippers. But I think that is the one thing he's quote unquote not getting. I also think he does not care a rip about that at all. This is the way it goes in the NBA also, right? The idea of star player, it's not a negotiation for a contract. You just go look it up and it's like, well, look up the blue book value of this player and that's what they get. Two-year
0: maximum $126.1 million deal.
1: Yeah, Kale McCarr's $20 million sounds hilarious when you think about it that way. But that's how it works in this league. And yeah, obviously Kawhi was going to get his money. Ben, this is the franchise that paid Brandon Ingram sight unseen. Brandon Ingram, whose agent came out and was like, I can't believe they gave us this much money. It's kind of incredible. They're going to do that for Brandon Ingram. They're certainly going to do it for Kawhi Leonard. So, yes, he absolutely is the guy that gets everything he wants. And he wants to be a Raptor. Let's not let that part of it go by the wayside. You know, you see the clips of him and he's talking about, I don't want to rock the boat. I'm not trying to steal anything from Scotty. I just want to win. I just want, like, he is, if for a hockey town, boy, oh boy, if anyone's listening, he is saying all the right things from that regard as well.
0: Yeah, we didn't talk about that yesterday, but yeah, a clip came down on the Raptors open gym show about his motivations for choosing Toronto. One was, I don't want to wear a million jerseys.
1: Mm-hmm.
0: And yeah, I didn't want to join a team that was already championship favorites.
1: Yeah.
0: Because I didn't want to do that. I didn't want to go ring chasing. I wanted to be part of this team, which I know and love. My son was born here, and he's always asked about it because he hasn't really been back. And if you believe, and you've been on record as saying as much, and I'm generally of this belief that Kawhi doesn't care about his perception, then I guess we have to take a comment like that at face value.
1: Yeah.
0: Because why would he put on airs? If he doesn't care about how anybody cares about him, we have to believe him when he talks about his motivations for being in Toronto.
1: And everything he's ever done has proven he doesn't care. He doesn't. Like, you know, the most care thing to do of, like, caring about your perception would have been running it back with the Raptors. Mm-hmm. Was a ready-made title right there in front of him, or at least a very good chance at one. And that wouldn't have been ring chasing because he just won them the ring before, and he didn't want to do it. So, no, I think that's exactly who he is. And man, you remember that little PSA? It'll be a slightly different tone because I don't think Raptors fans are afraid to be excited, but there will definitely be a get excited for Kawhi Leonard basketball PSA coming when the Raptors open up their season. It's awesome. I love that he's back. And I love that he is here to be kind of a sounding board for Scotty Barnes. Scotty Barnes has never had one of those that he isn't also having like kind of a tete-a-tete power struggle over the franchise with, right? Like it's like, and no offense to Pascal Siakam and Fred VanVleet, they ain't Kawhi Leonard in terms of like vet sage guy you can bounce stuff off of, throw in the actual on-court chemistry you'd think the two of them will have. It is awesome. What it do, baby? I'm so excited Kawhi's back. I have watched the fun guy clip about 10,000 times. I had forgot why he was laughing so hard in that clip. And it's because he didn't know where Doug Smith is. I don't even know where you're sitting at.
0: Ha, ha, ha, ha.
1: So good.
0: Yeah.
1: I good love Kawhi.
0: Stuff. All right, speaking of good, Bills appear to be good. We knew they'd be good. This good? Maybe not. Maybe part of that.

0: is also the Lions' defense bad. But 41 points they put up in a 41-31 win over Detroit in their debut at New Highmark Stadium, where they have Buffalo.
1: Yeah, there's a little. It was a little baby one there. Okay. They have him in, I'm just going to be honest, it looks like jail. It looks like he did something
0: Buffalo
1: wrong.
0: Buffalo jail. Yeah. All right.
1: To which I say, like, don't threaten the guys in the in the stadium parking lot with a good time. It's like, we'll throw you in jail with the Buffalo. It's like, I don't think the Buffalo would make it out, quite frankly.
0: Yeah, very good. Josh Allen passing for 3 touchdowns, running for 2 more. Do you know where he ranks in the all-time rushing touchdown leaderboard? It's crazy.
1: I know he's the number one quarterback all time.
0: Yeah, he's 18th all time in rushing touchdowns.
1: I mean, it helps when there's more games. It also helps when you're that. He's a specimen. I was telling you this off mic in the break. It's just like, even as a guy who does not cheer for that team, I could not imagine an athlete that'd be more fun to cheer for than Josh Allen.
0: Yeah, he's 2 back of Marshawn Lynch for 17th all time. Like, it is crazy.
1: Well, his team lets him run it in the red zone, so.
0: Yeah,
1: unlike Marshawn
0: Lynch's,
1: that's
0: a good point. Yeah. Anyways, Bills are good, and the offense has been high-powered, as we would have expected. Uh-huh. They got that big divisional matchup coming up next week against the Patriots. But there is the pending postseason doom that is coming for the cursed Bills.
1: Because your Chiefs are back.
0: Yes, partly, but also because it's the Bills, man. Uh-huh. Like, is there anything that could happen during this regular season to put Bills fans minds at ease that, hey, this is going to be different in the postseason?
1: It's a great question, because I would have said before Patrick Mahomes and Joe Burrow not being there, and that's happened before, and it hasn't mattered. So no, I think that they are the Bills, and I'm sorry, because there's a lot of people that love both these teams. They are firmly in Leafs land of 3 years ago, where it's like, hey man, go have a rip roaring regular season, and we're still going to judge it. Like, if you perform badly, we'll still criticize you for it. You're only going to get so much credit for doing it in the regular season. Go win 3 playoff games, or, you know, for the Leafs case for the longest time, 4, you know, win a round, right? And I think that that's what it's going to come down to. So yeah, it's awesome that they look good against the Lions. They look good against the Texans. I don't know that I'm going to go that far, but I think we think the Texans are a good defense. They put up 36 points on them as well. So yeah, divisional game against Patriots in a couple of weeks. They got Madison Beer coming to town next week. So they got to, you know, go make Highmark Stadium all spick and span, because the Chargers are going to be there. I think this Bills team, they are absolutely in Leafland, where they can only harm themselves in terms of public perception in the regular season. And Josh Allen feels like, up until the playoffs, he skates from that criticism. And then the playoffs come, and it's like, yeah, he's going to throw a pick in a big spot, and you're going to criticize him for it.
0: Yeah, but I think that's only recently. Like, I will say that the Broncos game changed a lot for me.
1: For sure.
0: Because is it his fault that the Chiefs were allowed to score 13 seconds?
1: Like, no, that had nothing to do with
0: the Bills to a game-winning drive.
1: He left 13 seconds on the clock.
0: Like, what are you supposed to do? That's not his fault.
1: Nope.
0: I mean, losing in Denver in the fashion that they did, that was his fault.
1: Sure was.
0: Right? Like, so I think even when it comes to, like, hey, Josh Allen's going to protect the ball a little bit more, like, that, who cares? Like, we saw him have near MVP caliber season a year ago, and it didn't matter at all in the biggest moment, in the biggest game of his career, with, as you mentioned, no Joe Burrow, no Patrick Mahomes.
1: Yep.
0: Barely Bo Nix. And by the end of it, I guess.
1: No Bo Nix.
0: He couldn't get it done. So, yeah, I think even for him, like, there's nothing you can see from him that changes, okay, we need to see it in the postseason to believe it.
1: You're not even going to do the thing where Josh Allen goes into Arrowhead, because he's not going to go into Arrowhead this year. The Chiefs are coming to them in terms of the way the schedule plays out.
0: But
1: you know,
0: they've won plenty of regular season games against the Chiefs, too.
1: I'm trying to think of the thing that doesn't tip the scale, but that could give you a window in, and there's nothing. Even all the big, I'm just looking at it now, I don't think I totally realize this, all the big games they have in the regular season are at home. They have the Bears, they come to Buffalo, the Chiefs, they come to Buffalo, the Ravens, they come to Buffalo. Like, all of the contenders that you think of, and, you know, I don't know that all those teams are in the exact same bucket, they're all coming there. It's not as though Buffalo is going on the road to all these places. So they're going to have a schedule that helps them out in a big way as well. But it doesn't matter. They go win 15 games, and we'll talk about how impressive that is. But until they get over that hump, we're going to keep coming back to this place.
0: Is that an external feeling around the Bills that it's not going to happen in the postseason, or are they self-loathing bunch, Bills fans? Like, again, the comparison, I think, is fair to Leaf fans

0: Back in the days where they were constantly making the playoffs,
1: yeah,
0: and people were rightly, I think, giving them a 100% mm-hmm. chance of making the playoffs, even though they were out of the playoffs
1: yep.
0: by a significant margin early in last season because mm-hmm. I hadn't seen them not be in it. But also understanding that, yeah, a good thing happened in the postseason, probably not going to happen. Do Bills fans still have the belief that it's going to happen, or are they waiting for the sword of Damocles to drop on their head?
1: I bet that's a generational thing. I think if you are, let's call it, 28 and under, I think you can still have hope and there's still light in those eyes because you've really only known a world with Josh Allen. Like, yeah, right. Okay, there was some, you know, there was some malaise before then and your PJ Losman eras and all of that. But you know a world where you have one of the top seven, at worst top seven, probably top three quarterbacks in the NFL at any given time, and you're going to have a chance. But yeah, if you're an older Bills fan and you saw wide right and you saw him blow four chances at it and then you live that mess of nothing and then the chosen one came before you and he has chose to let you down in the postseason mm-hmm. and, you know, that's a little unfair, the framing of it. But yeah, I think if you're an older Bills fan, 28 and under, I think there's still light in those eyes. I think you can still believe, you can still hope. Now, again, Red would tell you, dangerous thing. Don't go having too much of it. But I think if you're older than that, then yeah, you probably do feel the sword of Damocles coming. And mm-hmm. his name is Patrick Mahomes.
0: Now, luckily for Leaf fans, that they had the season where they missed the playoffs. So you can't even be certain that the regular season is going to go swimmingly. Like,
1: well, Bills they have a sexy do. New toy, right? And yeah. Gavin McKenna, right?
0: We will talk about Mr. McKenna with Gord Stellick next as the Fan Morning Show continues. Ben Ennis, Brent Gunning, Sportsnet 590, The Fan.
2: From the 680 News Traffic Center, I'm Eva Fragiscados. Good morning. East 401 ramp to Whites. The right lane is closed for a collision. West of Dixie to the 410 collectors, two left lanes still closed. That's all because of construction, so you'll find delays through there. On the South 410 out of Brampton, typical volume delays, no major issues. And then East 403, the ramp to the West 401, that's shut down for construction. 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

0: show, Sportsnet 590, the Fan, Ben Ennis, Brent Gunning. So you may think the official start of hockey season is hearing players do interviews and the sound of pucks banging against posts and boards and glass. But to me, it's the sound of our next guest voice, Gord Stellick, on the line right now. Happy hockey season, Gordo.
1: Man, what an honor. What an honor that is. Yeah. Well, you know, it's funny, happy hockey talking to Austin before as well. You know, everyone talks about summer being short, maybe weather-wise or if you have kids or not getting enough time off. But, man, oh, man, after 9 years of playoffs, like, talk about a long summer because I don't know when they were mathematical limit, but realistically they were out, like, what, in February. So, anyway, it was an unusual summer for being a Leaf hockey fan, but I love the start of training camp, always optimism, and I love the props about the voice of El Gordo being a start as well. How about that?
2: Yeah, because it is. It's not props. It's just the truth. And yeah, I think whether they were mathematically eliminated or not at that point, spiritually they were eliminated when Radko Gudas decided, how about I eliminate that knee of yours, Austin? I felt like that was the moment you could really kind of put a bow on things. So I mean, you know, we have done a lot of, oh boy, same old Leafs year in and year out. I mean, even in the aftermath of Dubas into Treliving and Keefe into Berube, I think we thought it was going to feel a lot different. And then the season started and it felt kind of the same. I know there was no Mitch Marner last year, but I got to be honest, Gord, this is the first time it really does feel fresh and new and like there's some jump in life heading into Leaf camp. And I know a lot of the principles are the same, and maybe it's as simple as a new head coach again or a new GM or Matt Sundin's there. They got the first overall pick or some combination of all of those things. But are you with me that it does feel very different from how it's felt, you know, the 9 years they were just kind of in run it back mode there?
1: Yeah, I love the word spiritual. I think that's a good word from last year. So, you know, Brent, yeah, to your point is, so we would get on whether, you know, I'm the voice of hockey starting or not. And our line the last few years would be, okay, let's, you know, we're going to talk, but game number 83 is when it matters. Now that would be game number 85 with adding the two more. We kind of would just go, we expected it happened. There were, you know, and again, revisionist history about, I'm not going to keep going down the Mitch Marner, you know, go down that, but just about, oh, he got run out of town. Well, no, there were nine incredible, exciting years, entertaining years of hockey excellence or really good hockey. So we kind of said, okay, what can they do in the playoffs? So to your point, we now are like, okay, we'll be breaking down what's game one, the first 10 games, you know, whatever, about what are they? We're really, you know, before they were a team that was just what we said, automatic in the playoffs, except it didn't happen last year. And then after that, let's talk about it. So now, you know, there are just so many questions. Everything's a question mark after last year pretty well. Like I don't even remember. I think John Tavares had a half-decent season at some. I don't remember almost generally when, and I worked with teams that weren't good teams, but you knew that. So you had certain positives you would talk about. And I can't even remember any from last year.
0: No, there weren't any. Yeah, no. It's
2: just
0: weird.
2: John Tavares. That's it. But yeah, we were all too sad to talk about it. That's it.
0: Yeah. And it's I compared the Leafs to Vladimir Guerrero Jr. And I think that the comparison is apt because, you know, after we've seen Vlad have this season, never again will we complain about like the 850 OPS with like 25 home runs. And yeah, after we've seen the Leafs out of the playoffs, never again should you complain about, oh, just another ho-hum 100-point regular season and easily into the playoffs, even if it is one of the two or three seeds in the Atlantic Division. We're done doing that. And it's a different feeling going into this year. And there's the excitement of having the first overall selection, although he's not skating with Austin Matthews. Did that surprise you at all?
1: Oh, man. Like, I mean, the hype about yesterday, and my partner on NHL Morning Skate, Scott Lachlan, was just as excited. Oh, here, you want to hear the lines from Edmonton, the lines from Toronto? Like, I mean, like, really? What is this? Like, hey, I don't think you or I went to a prom. So those are old ones, but didn't

0: the prom debutante show her like prom dress or something like that in the old days, like a week before. So I don't know, whatever. I don't know.
1: Is that how they used to do it?
0: I think so. There was something that way. There was a big unveiling, so to speak. So, man, oh man, like we're a little too excited and overdrive about lines. I think Gavin McKenna has to be one of the top two lines. So he is. Okay. I think here, Jack Russell, like being with Austin Matthews for now, but you want to, you know, if you're going to move forward, you got to hope, and Brett, you'll love this. Who is the Michael Bunting? Who is the diamond in the rough? That maybe can, is a Jack Roslovic that maybe can find a more significant role at the Leafs. Gavin McKenna, we anticipate, is going to be here for, he is the future. You know, like him and Easton Cowan are really the only young futures right now. So you know he's going to be here. But I am an advocate that no problem putting him on Austin's line if that ends up, you know, working out better with the skill, whatever it may be. But I'm not worked up about any lines at any training camp yesterday.
2: Okay. Well, that makes one of us who is, because you know me, Gord. I can't help myself but get way too overworked and way too excited. And if I was going to prom back in redacted year, I would have been all over the debutante. I would have been like, I got to see what's going on here. I got to see what's exciting. So I'm excited. I want to know. I want to know the scuttlebutt. I want to know who's playing with who. But okay, you mentioned the way they're lining it up. And yeah, Roslovic starting him with Matthews was some talk of the chemistry they had together. That's all well and good. What do you make of there seeming to be a crystal clear top six, bottom six? There's no more of this mushy like, it's really a middle six. Easton Cowan's the only guy that gets to claim status to that, because it feels like the way they're setting this up with McKenna, Tavares, and Nylander, and then Roslovic, Matthew, and Knies, then you got your, you know, worker B line and Cowan and Sissons and Paul, and then a fourth line of Bluger and Joshua or Lorenz or whoever, Duhame, whoever you want to throw out down there. What do you make of them just kind of getting back to a crystal clear separation of that, as opposed to the like mushy middle six that we've talked about in the past?
0: Well, if you don't have the depth, period, it doesn't matter what you do, you're not going to be good enough. Okay, so and that's another one we've kind of let go. How much has it been? And Anaheim's going to face this now with all the, once they have to re-up Beckett Seneca and that, with all the contracts they've given, that they kind of, except three of them are forwards, and then Jackson McComb will be the defenseman. That they're going to have a disproportionate cap money on four elite players, and that's problematic. And the Leafs are the real role models for that cap wise. Well, cap-wise, that's not in Toronto right now. So, like, I'm good about, okay, if you got two lines that can score, that can provide offense, they can do all that, then you get a third line that's a good two-way line, and whatever that you, that whether it's about checking the first line on the other team, which generally is what they try to do successfully, and then you get that energy line, okay, great. So I'm okay with that. 2 years ago, like, we lacked stories so much. Do you remember they were talking about playing William Nylander at center and going with, you know,
2: sure,
0: it never happened. Yeah, I know. We had all this kind of talk and it never happened. So we're not even talking like that right now, because that's foolish, right? Because back then it was, oh, don't worry, we can play Brent Gunning or Ben Ennis or Gord Stellick at center, and we're going to be in the playoffs, right? Now, well, maybe they can put Ben at center, but otherwise we're not going to be in the playoffs, the Toronto Maple Leafs. So yeah, I'm cool with that.
2: Yeah, there are a couple of paths that are simple enough, like statistically, for the Leafs to improve on that puts them back in the playoff mix. One of them is the goaltending thing, and yes, goaltending is related to the team defensive play last year, no duh, and maybe that's all related to Chris Tanev. The other one is the power play. Power play was actually better than I remember it being. It finished 15th last year at over 21%. But yeah, I mean, that raises another question. Like, do you hand Gavin McKenna some

0: remember it being. It finished 15th last year at over 21%. But yeah, I mean, that raises another question. Like, do you hand Gavin McKenna some time on power play one out of the chute, or do you go with John Tavares and Matthew Nyes and Nylander and Matthews, obviously, and Radish is going to be on that first power play unit? Like, would you hand the youngster the reins on what is going to be an important unit right out of the gates?
1: Okay, one thing we learned last year as well in the Olympics about always talked about selecting the team and realized that the debate about Macklin Celebrini in hindsight was ridiculous. Okay. And, and the whole thing about, you know, hey, youth has to be served nowadays. Youth is being served with their second contracts. Okay. There's no bridge deals. So yeah.
2: There are bridge deals. They just pay them $18.8 million a year.
1: Yeah,
2: we used to call them bridge deals. It's just hard to call them that now. Yeah.
1: Incredibly reinforced bridges that, you know, helicopters can land on or whatever.
2: A lot of triangles. Yeah.
1: Yes. But I mean, what is the only reason? What flipped the excitement? What made it exciting offseason from, you know, that awkward press conference with John Chyka and that, then a day later, is because they won the lottery. And I think people are a little bit overboard about the lottery, but that's what's made it exciting. So you got a number one overall pick. And, hey, if we go back, revision, you know, looking back at the litany of Game 7 losses, you know, one of them, maybe two of them, but one anyway, you can point at the new head coach of the Edmonton Oilers, Mike Babcock, doing it the Babcock way against Bruce Cassidy. That, no, I'm going to play Thomas Plekanec. I'm going to play Patrick Marleau, Austin and Mitch, and they, you know, no, Boston can play Marchand 27 minutes and Bergeron 27 minutes, and we're not going to do that. Well, guess what? We didn't go to the next round. So, yeah, you got to play them. You play them, play them, play them.
2: Yeah, I am with you there. In terms of the way they're handling him, I mean, you've seen all the stars come through this market and the way they're handled. And yeah, the world is very different than when Wendell Clark came in or when the Matt Sundin trade was consummated. Hey, man, the world's different than when Austin Matthews was a first overall pick. But the shackles were very much on those guys. I don't think they would have had Austin Matthews up at the dais with the leadership group to start a media day before he's played an NHL game. But the Leafs have no problem doing that, sticking McKenna right there beside Matthews. What do you make of the way they're handling him? And I'm not just talking about where they put him and putting him in the top six or giving him a look on power play one, but it feels like there's no kid gloves in terms of him being handled like a regular NHLer. Yeah, he can do interviews. Yeah, he can be talked to after practice. Yeah, he can go on a podcast of his own volition. Like, it does just feel like there maybe is a less of a kid glove treatment with McKenna than we saw with all the other kind of stars ripping through as 1-1s or high picks.
1: Yeah, you know something? That's an interesting question because I'm big on Lou Lamoriello, but, you know, when Austin Matthews got drafted, that was Lou about, you know, rookies are to be seen, not heard, or heard, not seen. I don't know, whatever it may be. And I look at, again, I look at Celebrini, I look at Matthew Schaefer compared to the Blackhawks, like, to me, mishandling Connor Bedard initially, you know, just sort of overhandling, wrong veterans around him, whatever. And Schaefer showed last year, like, what a neat story. Mm-hmm. What an incredible young man. And then to do his talking on the ice. So just go. I mean, you know, generally now people are trained in everywhere. We got human resources departments, whether you're a hockey team or not, whatever, about, you know, just things you got to be wary of or leery of or careful. But I think big players generally have big personalities, and let's cherish that big personality and then let them use it.
0: Yeah, and also this guy has been waiting for this moment for years, right? It wasn't quite Connor McDavid hype, but like we'd heard about him for a couple of years, and yeah, we didn't know he would also land in the biggest hockey market in the world as well. But like, yeah. I bristle a little bit at the idea that you go, oh, you got to temper expectations. You got to ease him in because, you know, you don't want to put too much on his shoulders. He's the first overall pick, the Canadian guy we've heard about for a half decade playing for the Toronto Maple Leafs. Like, there is no tempering of expectations. It's just gloves off. It is what it is with Gavin McKenna.
1: Yeah, you know, and one of the scout I really respect chatting with him in the offseason, we've heard all kinds of things about Gavin McKenna, and just he talked about his year at Penn State, and he just said, I went to Penn State and you're playing with older guys, and he got off to a bit of a slow start, but he said by midseason, man, oh man, his teammates, you know, juniors and seniors just couldn't keep up to what he was doing. Like, it, you know, it's sort of the game within the game that you watch him and you go, he's doing stuff on the ice that, like, you, nobody else is close to. And so I find that exciting.

0: frustrating, right, as a Leaf fan, and you go, well, okay, if that's what he can do and, you know, why you took him number one overall, then go at it. Give him that opportunity to do that with, whether it's, you know, right now it's John Tavares or if it's Nylander, if it's Austin Matthews, if it's a combination of them, the power play, like, hey, let him be that Macklin Celebrini rather than the shield of Connor Bedard.
1: Yeah, it helps that, I think the talent he'll be playing with is just a hair better than what Bedard has been dealing with. But, I mean, Celebrini, yeah. Force of nature. And good young players on San Jose for sure. But a little different force of nature there. And, yeah, Schaefer's just a whole other animal. When we are doing the oral history on how Canada didn't win gold at the last Olympics, I think like two-thirds of it are going to be how the hell wasn't Matthew Schaefer on that team. But that's neither here nor there, Gord. We spent a lot of time talking about Matthew Schaefer last year because he was incredible. The entire NHL also had a referendum on their toughness when the Leafs did not come to Austin Matthews' defense when Gudas took the run at him there. And then, you know, obviously the Leafs took their chances later in that game. It did feel like every team in the NHL had it as a reminder of like, oh, right, we need to defend and stick up for one another, even if it's borderline. Just get mad and ask questions later. There's going to be a moment early on in the season where McKenna takes a bump or Bob takes a bump, or I know if it's Stolarz, you won't be able to fight anyone because he'll do it all himself. But there's going to be a moment where someone takes a run at a guy of consequence. How much do you think that will be a focal point for this team? Of they didn't go out and get a Ryan Reeves, but they also didn't go out and get a bunch of wallflowers in the bottom six. You know, I've seen a guy, Nick Paul, I've seen him drop the gloves many a times. Your Colton Sissons, your Dakota Joshuas, they have guys that can kind of check that box. How much do you think that'll be a point of emphasis for the team this year, of the element of not wanting to be pushed around and having each other's back and all of those things?
0: So it's funny, you know, when that happened with Stolarz, I kind of thought, okay, move on. But no, it just resonated and it festered and it seemed to be symbolic of what was coming down the pike after the playoffs being last year's regular season. And, you know, like, again, Brad Treliving, who it's, you know, easy to beat up on a lot of things, but he talked about he wanted players with snot. And, okay, the players were less talented, and then maybe the players with snot weren't on the ice then, but it kind of showed basic fundamental hockey or some whatever culture, and we always debate about culture, but culture is one. When Austin Matthews got hit, even Radko Gudas, to his credit, he dressed the next time they played the Leafs, even though he wasn't healthy. He understood, you know, what they missed, the opportunity that was supposed to happen. So, excuse me, I would hope a no-brainer. The situations, you know, don't come up very much, but they become a big issue when it happens like Stolarz and it happens like Matthews. And you got to think that's a simple one that won't happen, you hope, with this team, this current team, ever again.
2: Yeah, you would think. You would hope. Yeah, generally speaking, like, you would have a visceral reaction to your captain, what is supposed to be like your close friend, getting maimed on the ice by the serial maimer.
1: But Nylander called the penalty. He let everybody know. He's like, look, that guy, he did a thing.
2: Good stuff. Gordo, yep, hockey's back because we heard your voice. Great stuff, buddy.
0: Well, great talking to you. I'll talk to you next week, and let's get this. I want to get exhibition games going, and let's get them over with. Let's go.
2: Yeah, there's only really two. So, yeah, that's
0: excellent.
2: Good. Yeah.
0: Perfect.
2: See you, buddy.
0: See you, guys.
2: Gord Stelic. Yeah, a weird preseason, short one, but that's fine. I mean, it's maybe not ideal if you're Gavin McKenna and you'd never played in the league and maybe you want to, like, get a sense of something.
1: Disagree.
2: Hey, it's not an NHL caliber game, and it's maybe going to give you a false understanding of what it's going to be when you play the first of 84, but...
1: Yeah, I don't know. The guys I feel bad for in this, I just don't know that the Leafs have any of them.
2: Yeah.
1: Like, Steven Lorenz was going to have an awesome camp, and all of a sudden he's sure on the fourth line, or Troy Stetcher was going to supplant Emil Andre or something along those lines. Like, the Leafs, they are actually, and I'm sure there are other teams that go, yeah, we have our 18 skaters and our two goalies too. But if you're a team that has no camp battles, this is ideal for you. If you're a team that has actual camp battles, what are you supposed to do? Mm-hmm. Place all the emphasis in the world on two preseason games where you're maybe not playing against NHLers, depending on what barn you're in and who's home and everything there? I think that's where they're hurt by this, and the Leafs just aren't. You know, maybe they wanted more time to sort out their lines, but they got two extra games in the regular season to do that now. And I also think if you're a guy like McKenna, the idea.

0: of regular season hockey being a little shinny, being a little loosey-goosey, being a little less structured, that feels like that'd play right into your hands. So I think if you're McKenna, yeah, sure, you'd like to get your feet wet, but I don't know what, by the third preseason game, he's probably going, okay, not enough of this. Let's go play one that counts. So I think it's actually perfect for him that he gets to start his NHL career in like summer skate season for these guys still. Yeah. We saw this last year when there were more preseason games. It was loosey-goosey to start. And that's not a Leafs thing.
1: No.
0: That's a league-wide thing.
1: Totally. There's a lot of excitement around Toronto Maple Leafs training camp, but no real drama.
0: None.
1: Oh, the drama is all over the place, though, in the National Hockey League. No more than Winnipeg and Detroit. And Dylan Larkin, hey, he's not suspended, okay? He showed up. He had the C-strip from his jersey. Also, he's hurt. He hurt himself in the gym, okay? No more questions. But here is Dylan Larkin.
0: Craig Berube-esque, yeah.
1: Here is Dylan Larkin addressing the assembled masses yesterday.
2: There's a lot there. I you know, like a lot of personal stuff and that and you know, to be honest with you, I'm going to try and be honest with you guys today, and I'm not ready to go there yet. I understand that there's answers that fans and people that care about this organization around the world, you know, want to know. But I'm really not ready to go there, and it's maybe something that I may never be, you know, and it wasn't easy to get to that decision. It was very hard. It wasn't a spur of the moment thing, but I don't take what I did lightly, and I got to that point, and I'm not quite ready to talk about it.
1: What an open book. I love the honesty. I'm gonna be honest. Like, I'm gonna say nothing. Like, that's great.
0: There was a follow-up question at one point where Horkoff was like, okay, we're done talking about this. And the follow-up question was, Horkoff's like, this has been reported. I believe the exact wording of it was, I'm not worried about what's been reported. I'm trying to find out the truth. And it's like, when that's getting uttered in like, that was not notably in the White House briefing room. That was in the Detroit Red Wings press room. I might never be ready to get into it. What? Come on. Like, what could possibly have happened in Detroit? Is Babs secretly the coach there the whole time? And he was going through his phone and he got embarrassed and he doesn't want to divulge what happened. This is nuts. You know what? This is the best example of in the NHL right now. This is Streisand effect, baby. Mm-hmm. If Dylan Larkin's just like, I've had enough. We suck. Mm-hmm. Bye. No one agrees with him, but it's like, okay. Yeah. That's what we figured the whole time.
1: Yeah.
0: Now, I don't know. Someone kill his dog. Like, what? Yeah. What happened there? Because the answer of it's really personal and I might never be ready to get into it, all that makes me do is wonder what the hell's going on there, as opposed to stock answer X that allows me to. And I want guys to be honest and I want guys to be forthright, but don't tell me there's more to it and then go, but please, no further questions. Respect my privacy at this time.
1: I mean, he's making allusions to something that sounds like, oh, I don't know, should the authorities be involved here? Like, are we, and man, if that's the case, like if it is something that eventually we're going to find out, it's like, that's abhorrent. Yes, there should be an investigation. The Detroit Red Wings should be folded.
0: Mm-hmm.
1: No more. They shouldn't exist.
0: I mean, they didn't fold the Blackhawks, so.
1: Yeah, I think we're probably talking about something more in line with him and Steve Yzerman not getting along so much and him having the pointed comments about the lack of additions being made at the deadline and then Steve Yzerman yelling at him. Like,
0: yeah.
1: Yeah. I know the earth is waiting to hear the truth. Man, a more self-serious athlete, I don't know, could exist.
0: It's insane. Just like, I might never be ready to get into it. That makes it sound like it is like the deepest, darkest hurt that could ever have happened to you. And like, hey, if that happened, I feel awful. But maybe if you don't want to talk about it, maybe keep it to yourself.
1: Yeah.
0: That's the, like, if you really don't want to talk about it, that's fine. But don't sit here and tell me it's like, oh man, I got a story for you. It's so juicy. I'm like, go on.
1: Yeah.
0: Oh, I'm not going to talk about that. It's personal to me. Mm-hmm. Then don't tell me. And that's where we're at with Dylan Larkin. So awesome. Good job. Also, like, nobody has a friend. He pays an agent lots of money in theory who could tell him that's a bad idea. Don't do that. Like, I don't for the life of me understand how he thought that was going to go.
1: It seems yeah, simple enough to understand.

0: and where this was headed. You make a public trade request and then you show up for media.
1: Yeah.
0: That's going to be the topic of conversation. You have your ducks in a row and either you say the thing or you have another thing you're going to say, not that I'm going to, I know a thing and it's serious and you can, I'm going to be honest.
1: Yeah.
0: And not tell and not you tell what. You.
1: We've been through this before. If they just told us Auston Matthews went to Germany, it's way less of a story than it's like, hey, why was he in Germany? Who told you that? Right. Or when Joe Wall was gone at the start of last year, yeah. What's happening with Joe Wall? Don't worry about it, but please respect his privacy.
0: It's just sports. And I know it's these people's lives. Yeah. They've worked so hard to get to this point. But yeah, we're just talking about a sports thing.
1: And also, again, like, feel free to prove me wrong with your sob story, Dylan Larkin, but we all know what happened here.
0: Yeah, I think
1: you won a thing for the first time in your adult life, and you're like, that'd be sick. Can someone else go do the heavy lifting of that for me, please?
0: Yeah.
1: That's what's happening.
0: Yeah. No, good stuff.
1: Awesome. Right. Connor Hellebuck, stay of execution for a day, because we're too busy yelling about Dylan Larkin.
0: Yeah. An American asking out of an American market.
1: Yeah, but, like, as close as you could be to Canada.
0: I guess. All right.
1: I mean, proximity wise.
0: Yeah, no, yeah. Totally. Buffalo's probably close to the border.
1: Very close.
0: Yeah, you're right. Okay. We'll come back.
1: We'll do the math on that after Tom Pelissero, I'll tell you.
0: Yeah. Bills, best team in the NFL right now. They're the only team that's 2-0. We'll talk to Tom Pelissero of The Ringer and Netflix, NFL Insider, as the Fan Morning Show continues. Ben Ennis, Brent Gunning, Sportsnet 590, The Fan.
2: From the 680 News Traffic Center, I'm Eva Fragiscados. If you are north on the 400 approaching Innisfil Beach Road, there's construction there to slow you down from Highway 89. West 401 ramp to White's, left lane closed for a collision. Eastbound on the 401, typical volume 427 to Keele Express and Collectors. And then just looking at that East Gardner QEW, some light volume slowly starting to build on that route. 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
1: Math, numbers.
0: You can't do it. Cannot do it. All right, let's talk to today's insider brought to you by Don Valley North Lexus. It is Tom Pelissero of The Ringer and Netflix NFL Insider joins the line. Good morning, Tom. What time is it for you in your head? Because you were in Australia. Where are you right now?
2: I feel good. You know, I think the adjustment was actually decent. You know, I tried to time out the sleep and got maybe a little bit of help from various apps on figuring that part out. I'm more tired today because Bill Simmons and I were live on Netflix until like midnight last night, breaking down the Bills win. But we're good. We're happy to be here with you.
0: Yeah, no, good to have you. So, yeah, let's talk about the Bills then, because the Bills looked impressive. They've looked impressive in regular seasons before and then yada, yada, yada, postseason. And not a Super Bowl appearance yet for Josh Allen. Is there anything that could happen during this regular season that would convince you that this is a different Bills team come the postseason?
2: Well, I think that's going to play out over time. You know, what I notice, besides the fact that Josh Allen has been unbelievable, we've seen Josh Allen be unbelievable before, but he looks really good in the early going. There's nobody else who plays the game the way that Josh Allen does in terms of, you know, the way that he threatens you with his arm and his legs, you know, not to mention his physical size. And when he's, you know, roaring toward the goal line, he's the rare quarterback who you're like, I don't know if I want to get in this guy's way. But it's also, you know, the mentality, and again, we're two games in, it's a long season, but it does seem like with Joe Brady there, that maybe they're leaning in a little bit more to the let's just outscore you. Let's just never take the foot off the gas. You know, the shortcomings in past years have largely been, all right, you know, Josh walks off the field with a lead and the defense blows it. You know, Sean McDermott, who did unbelievable work to turn around that franchise, and he'll be back as a head coach, I believe, next season. You know, he has a defensive background. Like, I don't know the ins and outs of every single, you know, piece of strategy and every play call over the past 9 years when Sean was there. But it does seem like, you know, they're going to keep throwing. They're going to keep going for your throat. They're going to keep trying to score regardless. They put up 77 points through the first two games. Defense has given up a lot of points too. Even yesterday against the Lions offense, it was down a couple of starting offensive linemen, which definitely showed up in that first quarter. You know, the Lions put some points on the board, but the superpower that the Bills have is Josh Allen and what he can do. I mean, think about this. He loses his top receiver, DJ Moore, who didn't even have a target, I believe, in the game last night, and they still put up 41 points. I mean, that's, you know, that was the main mismatch that I saw on paper last night, was the Lions also are down, you know, basically their entire secondary. Okay, you're going to have DJ Moore running against backup cornerbacks. Well, he's out, so it's like, all right, we'll just have James Cook run over you and throw the ball to Dalton Kincaid and have Josh scramble. You know, we don't even need the receivers to do that much in this game. There's

0: so many different things you can do when you have a player that unique at the quarterback position. And it just feels like, again, early in the season, but it feels like they're embracing the fact that whatever the defense is doing, they can flat out score you every week.
1: Yeah, that they can. There is no question about that. And, you know, I want to be clear. Josh Allen is not Kyler Murray. I'm not sitting here going, oh, no, put the kid gloves on him like a worry. But is there an element when this guy, and look, you know, it's no different than Mahomes, what he is to the Chiefs or Jackson to the Ravens or, you know, Burrow to the Bengals. We can go down the list. But do you think there will be a balancing act the team tries to strike as they go on in the year of, yes, of course, you're going to ask a lot of Josh Allen, but maybe trying to reduce the hits he takes. So maybe that means you lean on Cook a little bit more. Like, how do you think they'll walk that line? Because, you know, as I watched Josh Allen play that game last night, no part of me is worried now, but you just worry about the kind of, you know, miles and licks that he puts on his body during a regular season. And how much do you think that a guy like Cook maybe helps them, you know, overcome that?
0: Funny you say that, because I was watching that opening drive last night and he takes off running. And I'm in my head going, all right, this is Josh. He's going to slide. Nope, there he goes. Torpedo straight toward the goal line. And then, all right, it's first and goal at the one. They'll probably hand out. Nope, there it is. The quarterback sneak. Like, no, I don't think so. I mean, you're playing to your strengths. And Josh and his physicality is his strengths. You know, when he's gotten hurt, though, it hasn't really generally been because he's – you know, taking hits at the end of runs. It's been when he's held the ball in the pocket and he's, you know, ended up hitting his hand on a helmet or gotten hit in the pocket. Those are the things where, you know, it felt like last night, as much as he was extending plays and doing what he does, he wasn't just holding it in there and just waiting to get sacked. But no, I mean, if we're basing it off of the first two games, I don't think they're holding anything back with Josh. You know, he's one of the most physical guys on the field, pound for pound. And, you know, it certainly seems like they're just going to continue playing to that.
2: Yeah, but bad news. Patrick Mahomes is back and healthy. And the Chiefs have a running back in Kenneth Walker. Like, how concerned should the rest of the AFC be that, yeah, okay, the Chiefs had their 1 year where everything that could have happened poorly did happen poorly, and they're back. And again, like, they had a rushing performance from Kenneth Walker that they haven't had in, like, over a decade.
0: I definitely think that, you know, last year was the anomaly for the Chiefs. I can't imagine a Patrick Mahomes team again anytime soon going 6-11. He's too good. He might be the best player that I've seen in my lifetime. And he's going to, you know, continue to, you know, find ways. But what struck me about the opener against the Broncos was they really didn't throw the ball well. I mean, Rashee Rice didn't have a target until you know, the touchdown play, which, you know, Rashee, when he's on the field and healthy, is electric. You know, Kelsey didn't have a target until late in the second quarter. Xavier Worthy was basically invisible in the game. It was the Kenneth Walker show. And if we're just going off of the historical perspective, you know, Ken missed a lot of time in his Seattle career until last season. Last year was the first time he played every game. He'd had a bunch of different injuries. He'd gotten banged up. And really, I know that everyone remembers, you know, what he did down the stretch and in the playoffs, and credit to him. He played his best when his best was required, and he got close to $15 million a year because of it. But he wasn't playing that great the first 3 months of last season. And so, you know, I don't know that I if I'm the Chiefs, I want to live in a, we're going to give Kenneth Walker 30 touches a game. I don't know that that is sustainable. The passing game is going to have to get better. We'll see what they do this week against a Colts defense that just didn't put up much of a fight last week against the Ravens. So, yes, Patrick Mahomes looks healthy. I don't know how. You know, he heals unlike most people. You know, it's the same guy who missed one game because of a dislocated kneecap and came back. The fact that he returns 9 months after tearing his ACL and LCL, which is a major injury. I mean, that's the Carson Wentz injury. That's the Robert Griffin III injury. You know, he looks healthy. That's fantastic. But, you know, the one thing that showed up last year and it showed up again Monday night was, who's going to be the guy in the passing game? Who's going to be the bell cow? I think it's Rashee Rice, but if they didn't go to him a whole lot, you know, let's see as this thing evolves exactly where the football is going. Because to your point, yeah, I don't think that you can just live with Kenneth Walker being the centerpiece. He's a really good player and they're paying him a lot of money. But also Andy Reid, you know, if you look at his history, he's never been a guy who, you know, is going to have a 400-plus touch type running back.
1: No, I guess if you were going to say if there's one team, or I should say like an offense led by one coach that doesn't have the go-to guy but can scheme up plays to get various guys open, it's like that's who you would draw it up. Like that's no shot at LaFleur or McVay or McDaniel or Johnson or any of the other great offensive minds. But it does feel like Andy Reid is probably the guy who can most check that box. Like even in a game where Walker is huge, one of those touchdowns comes off of the trickery and the gadget play with Justin Fields in the back. Backfield as well. So I thought I think it'll be interesting to see the way that plays out. I did want to go back to the Thursday nighter just to look at the other side of the equation here. Not to pat myself on the back too much, but the Lions were one of these teams I was a little on high alert for. You know, I think Dan Campbell, excellent leader of men, but I also think we've seen there are diminishing returns from that kind of coach as year over year goes over. And, you know, it feels like they are maybe not out of their window, but maybe on the tail end of it here. How concerned do you think the Lions should be through two games for them?
0: Last night was a perfect storm. I mean, I thought the Bills would score a bunch of points, and I thought that they would win that game just because you look at the matchups and the injuries that Detroit had. And you're right, that's been a part of their story for the past couple of years. They've had to overcome it. You know, they go into the game last night without two of their starting offensive linemen. They go in with, you know, DJ Reed is banged up. He's your top corner because Terrion Arnold's gone. You're playing with Rocket Sin at the corner. Brian Branch and Kirby Joseph, who are your starting safeties, and both impactful, especially Branch because of all the ways you can use him. You know, those guys are on top, and so they're out at least a few more weeks here. That's a lot. I mean, every team has injuries. When you break it down, it's a huge part of the game is how healthy can you stay over the course of the season. The Lions have gotten beat to crap the past couple of years. You know, does that have to do with the way that they're coached and the way that they practice? I'm sure Dan Campbell and his staff looked at all that in the off season and adjusted some things in training camp. But right now, you know, in my mind, you're buying time until you can get those DBs back. Those guys are difference makers for the Lions. I don't think the window is closed. I mean, look how they fought back last night. I actually was impressed. A lot of teams that you fall down, whatever it was, 21-0 early, and they would just go into a shell and the crowd would take over and they'd have no chance. Like, the Lions fought back. And if they don't go 3-and-out in like 12 seconds there in the second half after getting the ball back, you know, we could have a one-score game. Mm-hmm. So, you know, from that perspective, like, I'm not worried about the Lions so much as I'm a little worried about the hole they'll be in before they get some of those guys back. And in turn, what would happen if they have any more losses, especially on defense, because they're just on the razor's edge right now.
2: Yeah, tons of points being scored here through the first week in one game of the NFL season, but none more than what the Bears put on the Panthers week one. Like, how real is that? They're like, looking back on the season, some of these week one results are just going to be freak show anomalies. But like, how indicative is that result and Caleb Williams looking as good as anybody looked in week one for the Bears?
0: Everything we're talking about with week one, you know, it's always weird because there's schematic things that you haven't seen on tape that you're adjusting to. It's a real feeling out process. Frankly, all of September, with how little players play in the preseason now, with how offenses and defenses have evolved, your first month of your season is just trying to figure out your identity and what you're going to be. Having said that, yeah, I mean, it was a track meet last week. You know, the Bears defense wasn't great in that game. Bryce Young looked really good too. You know, but the ways that Ben Johnson can scheme things up and hurt you, you know, it had the Panthers discombobulated and they had a bunch of big plays. Caleb, you know, now going into year three, he's playing more like Patrick Mahomes in my mind when I watch him. You know, the Caleb that we saw his rookie year for, you know, certainly the first half of last season, even going back to his last year at USC, it was a lot of hero ball and it was a lot of extending plays and off schedule. And he can still do those things. But now what makes him so dangerous is he's playing on time more. The ball's coming out on time more. And he's making those hellacious plays, you know, rolling to his left and throwing from a three-quarter arm angle across his body on a dime to the sideline. Like, those are just the rare plays that only he can make. But what makes him dangerous is the fact that he doesn't have to do it all the time. And that's a credit to Ben and his staff, the way that they're coaching him, the way that they're, you know,

0: getting his eyes connected to his feet and getting him in rhythm, that makes the Bears extremely dangerous. I mean, I don't think there's a lot of people, you know, sitting at home who could name like the wide receivers on the Bears depth chart. The best one is, you know, on the team, most talented guy was DJ Moore, who's now a Buffalo Bill. So, you know, the fact that they utilize the tight ends, they utilize the backs, they've just got so many different ways they can hurt you. My concern is just going to be the defense with Chicago. You know, their biggest, you know, addition in the offseason was bringing in Kobe Bryant. He gets hurt and he's out for most of the season now. You know, where's the pass rush going to come from? How well can they cover? They don't have one of their starting corners right now with them who's, you know, rehabbing away from the team. There's all those types of questions. But on offense, you know, this week will be a fun test going against Brian Flores and the Vikings. You got maybe the best, you know, or most creative offensive mind and the most creative defensive mind going head to head at Soldier Field. That's going to be a fun one.
1: Yeah, it'll be very fun to scheme it up. I think fun to scheme it up is words a lot of people would use to describe Sean McVay and the Rams. And I don't know, maybe he's got his hands full. We know the big injury they suffered there in terms of Myles Garrett. How do you think that affects them over the next 4 weeks at minimum? You know, a couple of questions I'm going to stack on top of each other here. And also, do we have the idea? Do we have a kind of clear picture of what the timeline is like? Like, do we think after the 4 week minimum on the injured list, he'll be able to come back? Where are we at on Garrett and what that means for the Rams?
0: The hope is that Miles may be able to be back after 4 weeks, but they don't necessarily know that. I mean, he's a 31-year-old player who's never really had an injury like this before. I just know this. You know, I spent a lot of time, you know, talking to the Rams and you know, talked to Miles a couple of times. I was in the sideline reporter on the Rams side in Australia, and the things Miles said about the pain that he was having in his lower leg set off the alarm bells in my head. And then watching him, you know, he wasn't playing with his lower body. He was playing high. He was playing like two snaps in, and then he'd go to the sideline for two snaps. He was just plainly not himself. So I wasn't surprised when the decision was made to have the scope, you know, which is minimally invasive, but it's still, you know, it's a knee surgery. Every surgery is minor when it's not your body. You know, for Miles, this is something he's going to have to work his way back from. He wanted to, you know, he wanted to play. He thought he could gut it out, and it just became apparent that he couldn't do it. It's a huge loss. You know, it does make a difference when you're taking the best defensive player in football off the team for 4 weeks. And I know they got the Giants on Monday night, and the Giants played well week one, but you would think this is a bounce back opportunity for the Rams. But then their schedule after that, until Miles returns, they're playing a bunch of teams that made the playoffs last year. You know, Aaron Donald could be out there as soon as this week. It's not going to be for a ton of snaps. I would think if he does play Monday night, and I lean that he will, then it's maybe 20 snaps is probably what he'll get. But yeah, it'll be just interesting to see exactly what that defense becomes, because you're building so much of it around Myles Garrett's going to be the difference maker. Then all of a sudden he doesn't really practice in training camp. He lands on IR after one game, which he was a part-time participant. There's some adjustment that Chris Shula is going to have to do, and that starts this week.
2: Yeah, and I guess we evaluated who was right as far as the rest decision going to Australia, because they were the Rams were beaten soundly. But now shouldn't we readjust like for the weeks after? Maybe the Rams were smart in that. Okay, maybe we'll punt on week one, but now we're on North American time for week two, right?
0: Well, the hard part coming back is the adjustment when you return is worse than the adjustment going there.
2: Right.
0: And that's what the doctors, that's what the Ironman participants and all these people that Sean told about how to handle this, that's what everybody said was like, you'll be fine going there because, yeah, it's like you're still on LA time. But when you come back, you know, that's when you get your ass kicked. But, you know, the thing was they have 11 days on the back end. They got that extra day before the Monday night game. I don't think it's going to impact. I don't think it impacted them in that game. You know, like, there's no way to tell. And they did, you know, I mean, it looked like they were, you know, half asleep coming out of the gate. You know, defensively, the 49ers made some adjustments and just ran it down their throats. The offense seemed out of sync. But all I know is this. Every player and coach, and I talked to a bunch of them pregame, all said they felt great. They, you know, they're still in L.A. time. It was like 5:30 at kickoff p.m., and they all felt good. It was more, I just didn't think that, you know, the Miles thing obviously impacted the defense. That's a huge deal. The defense still made plays in the first half. You know, it was really the third quarter where things turned on that side. And the offense just seemed a little out of sync. You know, there was just some things where Matthew Stafford's not quite on the same page with the routes that his guys are going to run. And there's a couple of balls that, you know, whether they got away from him or it's just, you know, a communication thing, they just weren't quite where they normally would be. They were still, you know, if Matthew Stafford gets 3 more inches on that quarterback sneak, it's a one score game in the third quarter. It's not like they got blasted. They didn't lose by 40 points. If they did, maybe I'd buy more into the travel issue. This just seemed like a night where the best player they had on defense wasn't himself, yeah, and the offense just wasn't quite on point. I think you'll see the offense piece. I mean, this feels like a week where you're going to be able to smooth those things out.
2: Can't wait to watch it on Monday night. Tom, thanks so much for this. Always appreciate it.
0: You got it, guys. Have a good one.
2: You too. Tom Pelissero of The Ringer and Netflix and today's Insider, brought to you by Don Valley North Lexus. I'm sure the Rams are going to be fine. You know, they just lost the most important player on that team outside of the MVP, Matthew Stafford.
3: Yeah, I was going to say, like, the quarterback's kind of... Well, they drafted one 13th overall, so he's obviously ready.
2: But
3: just to be clear, he's not.
2: Yeah, Myles Garrett's pretty important.
3: Uh-huh.
2: Uh-huh. And they lost him for 4 weeks, mm-hmm, at least, and minimally invasive scope of his knee. I'm sure he'll be fine.
3: Can I cut your knee open?
2: No, thanks.
3: Okay.
2: So, like,
3: notably, also, I'm not a doctor.
2: Yeah, yeah.
3: So, like, maybe you'd have a slightly different answer if I was a surgeon.
2: Yeah. And now they're relying on 35-year-old Aaron Donald, who hasn't played football in 2 years.
3: Good backup plan, though. Like, how many teams can lose Myles Garrett and just put Aaron Donald in and play? He notably wasn't there either.
2: Yeah.
3: So, I don't know. I think the Rams, and this is not the way most NFL teams handle this, the Rams are like the baseball team that's like, well, whatever, let's just get in and figure it out. That's how it feels as though they're approaching the season. Now, careful. There's some good teams, man, in that division, notably the defending Super Bowl champs, notably the team that waxed them in week one. The Cardinals are also there as well, and I'm not going to tell you to worry about them. I'm just, like, factually stating they're ahead of you in the standings as well, but it does feel like that's kind of the way they're approaching this thing.
2: Well, okay, sure. I don't know if you can do that in this sport, that division, okay?
3: I agree.
2: And maybe the Giants, you know, they just beat a crappy Cowboys team week one.
3: Probably is what happened.
2: I mean, there's some stuff going on there. Giants fans are excited, right?
3: For sure. It's just like, enjoy them while they're upright in Dart and Scataboo.
2: Yeah.
3: You're going to headbutt each other and neighbors, dual CTE.
2: Like, they have some stuff going on.
3: For sure.
2: Offensively.
3: Yes.
2: Right?
3: Yeah. A good coach, or at least a capable one.
2: Feels like a... maybe not a must win, but like, okay, and then you go on the road to Denver and Philly and you come back home to play the Bills. Like, that's a murderer's road.
3: Denver might suck, though. Did you watch Denver in week one? To which I hope the answer is no, because it was no good. They're very, very bad in that game that you saw them play in. So I think, like, this is the fun part about the NFL a week into it, and I know we've had, like, a game in week two, but, yeah, I have that exact same thought of, like, wow, massive referendum on their season early on. It's like, do they both suck? Is one of them good? If Denver's defense is legit, you should probably go put the clamps on LA. If LA's offense is legit good, you should probably go run up a score on Denver.
2: Yeah, maybe the Cardinals are good.
3: I don't.
2: Jacoby Brissett is going to be the MVP.
3: I just want to.
2: Maybe.
3: Friends should do this for one another. You sound insane. You're going to get put on a list. You keep talking like that.
2: All I know is that they beat the Wonder Kid, Mike McDaniel, mm-hmm, they shut down that Chargers offense, and the offensive line couldn't block anyone because they were running the wrong direction. Mm-hmm. But I don't know. It is the sport where it's like we think we know something.
3: I know. There's always one.
2: And you carry over your thoughts from the previous year into the next year.
3: Decade, yeah.
2: Yeah, and then all of a sudden, we know it every year. Team goes worst to first or into the playoffs multiple every year.
3: I am not putting past Jacoby Brissett that he has that team at 5-3 and them turning into an absolute dumpster fire beyond them. Like, that's where it feels like this could go for the Cards. But you're right. Like, never know. I'm happy you're getting this out of your system.
2: Yeah.
3: You're off to your first hockey tournament of the year after this. And, like,
2: that's right.
3: Give these takes to me. Don't give them. Like, I don't want the parents being like, this guy, what's wrong? Did he hit his head?
2: Hey, man.
3: Is he playing in the NFL? Did he hit his head?
2: I got the Super Bowl odds up right now. And you got to scroll.
3: Yeah, I was going to say, you don't hurt your finger getting all the way down to where the cards are.
2: Better than Auston Mackey's tight.

0: Titans, Browns, and Dolphins are the Cardinals' odds at plus 30,000. So,
1: do you know how insulted they should be if their odds were worse than those teams?
0: Hey, the Jets also want to know, but they have half the Super Bowl odds. They're plus 17,500. So that's
1: good. I cannot live in a world where the Jets are good. I've lived that existence. Mm-hmm. I don't want any part of that.
0: Yeah,
1: I'm not worried. I'm not worried, though.
0: And in retrospect, people underrate the Mark Sanchez, Rex Ryan Jets.
1: Oh, my God. They played and coached for the Jets, and they were in a conference championship game. Yeah.
0: Yeah.
1: And then I know he ran into a guy's butt. Yeah. I know. It was really funny. And then there, I don't know. I can't remember the particulars or something about feet. I don't know.
0: All right. Very good. When we come back, day two of on ice training camp workouts for the Toronto Maple Leafs today. Damian Cox, no doubt, has preseason takes. He joins us next as the Fan Morning Show continues. Ben Ennis, Brent Gunning, SportsCent 590 The Fan.
2: From the 680 News Traffic Center, I'm Eva Fragiscados. On the eastbound side of the 401, it looks like we still have ongoing delays east of Avenue Express. On the left shoulder, there's a collision there. On the west 401, the ramp to White's, left lane closed for a collision. Northbound on the Don Valley Parkway 404, just north of Davis, we've got some wood debris in the left lane. And then on the eastbound QEW, just volume delays, south 427 at Finch. Left lane is closed for a collision. It's slow from the 407. 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
2: Lately, business has become, let's say, more challenging. Was it ever easy? No. But boy, was it simpler. So what do we do now? We roll up our sleeves.

0: That's the NHL does in 2026-27.
1: Threat or promise, yeah. TBD.
0: But only four preseason games and on two separate occasions. So, yeah, it's a yin and yang type situation. Yeah, okay, so we already had Gord Stellick on. That was the official start of hockey season. And then now it's cemented home for sure.
1: Classes in session.
0: Yeah, with our Leafs historian, Damian Cox. Good morning, Damian.
2: All right, before we go any further, what did Gord say? I deny everything he said, I say the opposite.
0: Oh boy, yeah, he had some things to say about you. No, he said some stuff, you know.
2: He does. He has his thoughts and and I take them for what they're worth. How are you guys? You guys have a good summer?
1: Ouch. That was great.
0: It was really nice. Played a ton of golf, and I continue to do so because now we're getting into like where you don't sweat buckets when you're playing in September. But yeah, how about you?
2: Well, I mean, and now's the best time of year for golf because any ball that goes off the fairway, you say leaf roll, can't find it.
0: That's great. Yep.
2: Totally. It's been kind of a crazy summer, and it feels weird that we're talking. Hockey. Are you guys sure they're going to start this month? Like, really?
0: Yeah.
1: Like, believe it or not, it's happening. Yeah. It is going to happen.
0: One week.
2: Well, and it is a thing. It is a thing, I will say, that despite all the disappointment, let's say, of the year, like last year for Maple Leaf fans and people who cover the team closely, you get to the next fall and all of a sudden hope springs eternal.
0: Totally.
2: There's new stuff that to be interested in, new possibilities. I mean, it really is a Canadian thing in so many ways that the hockey season is that sort of, you know, kids go back to school, the hockey season starts, and we hope for the best.
0: Yeah, and I want to start thusly, because I think you and I have been aligned on this one point, Damian, about this era of Leafdom, is that, hey, you know, I know you wait for the disaster to hit come the postseason, but people... The majority of the season is made up of the regular season, and by and large, it's been a lot of fun, and people wanting to wave away the 82 games previous to this season and just worry about the postseason. Well, that's stupid because you're wasting what has actually been very entertaining regular seasons. I think all everybody needed was last season to be reminded of what we've been talking about. We were right, Damian. People should pay attention more to the regular season. And yes, when you finish like the Leafs did last year, I think that's an easy reminder. Let's not take anything for granted. Just like Vladimir Guerrero Jr. and his 850 OPS and 23 home runs, that's actually pretty good in comparison.
2: Well, there's a lot to cover right there. And what I will say is that to me was the real sin of last year with the Maple Leafs. They weren't interesting. They were dull. They didn't try to fix their team other than, I mean, poor Mark Savard. Remember all that? It was all Mark Savard's
1: fault. Obviously all his fault.
2: You know, they were dull. They played dull, boring hockey under Craig Berube. Now, I don't know exactly what they're going to look like this year or how they're going to play, but I do know we get to watch Gavin McKinnon in his rookie season, and we do know this is a highly skilled young man. So right there, you know, if you are someone who watches the Maple Leafs a lot, that's something to get interested and excited about. For 84 games, right? Oh, you know, I mean, everybody wanted more regular season games. We all know that. I mean, you know, it's like, and I think my thinking has evolved on this a little bit as I've gotten older and as, you know, there's more historian work to do. Mm-hmm. You know, I cheer for the Fighting Irish of Notre Dame football team. So because they haven't won a national championship since 1998, I should just not watch them. I should say, I'm not watching. Unless they win, I'm not watching. Well, I think we watch sports for more than just whether the team you watch most closely wins a championship. You watch it for a ton of reasons. And number one is to be entertained and to take you away. So I think the Maple Leafs will be more entertaining this year. I feel like I can say that with some confidence.
1: Yeah, I think I agree with that. And just, I mean, injecting McKenna alone, that adds another ingredient of what could very much be entertaining hockey. But it also feels like they want to lean into that. You know, Austin Matthews, and look, he's still going to be asked to check. He's still going to have to be a good defensive center. they leaned on him like

0: he was only capable of playing defensive center. Like, he didn't have a blade on his stick, and he wasn't going to shoot it in the net. And, you know, I'm not taking any of the blame for the season off of him, but it does feel like there's maybe a different way they want to kind of lean into using him. And then you look at McKenna, and they're not asking him to earn his way to play with skilled players. They're just going to let him do that from the jump, skating with Nylander and Tavares. And it does feel like that's where it's materially different. Because honestly, like, one player in McKenna, it can change a lot, but I don't know that it's going to change everything in 1 year. But it does just feel like they're trying to lean into that of letting the skill guys be skill guys. And obviously, under the old regime of Treliving and Berube, I don't think they ever, you know, started writing traits of their team on the board and started with skill. They might have got there eventually, but there was a lot of snot and snarl and all the Berkeyisms of pugnacity and truculence and everything like that. It does feel like they're kind of leaning into the team that has all these high draft picks and who have been great offensive performers and kind of letting them do that.
1: Well, I mean, this was a puck possession team for so long, and then they decided not to be a puck possession team at all anymore. Basically, as soon as they got it, they got rid of it. And so I would think that's going to change. I'm intrigued by Jim Tiller, who was an assistant in Toronto for a while. And when he went to LA, the big mark, he had some success there, but he made them a lot better defensively. So this elite team needs to be a lot better defensively. So how do you do that? Well, some people, you know, you just get a bunch of big defensemen stand around the net and knock people down. That's some people's version. The more modern version is you make sure you've got the puck more than the other team. If you've got the puck more, they're not going to be able to do damage running. That's what I'm expecting this team is going to evolve back to. You know, big and slow didn't work. I'm not sure who thought it was going to work. I guess Brad Treliving thought it was going to work, and he's now doing other stuff. Greg Berube used, look, he won a Stanley Cup in St. Louis, so who are we to say this guy doesn't know what he's talking about? But it didn't work in Toronto, you know, for a whole pile of reasons. So, you know, new start. I'm really interested. I thought the Jim Hiller hiring was interesting. I thought the John Chayka hiring was really interesting. Mm-hmm. I think Keith Pelley has decided, I'm going to go down my own path on this one. And, you know, I would have liked to have seen a more useful explanation of his thinking with respect specifically to Chayka. I don't think I really understand exactly how the Chayka, Matt Sundin tandem functions. I was surprised to see that, as far as I can tell, Chayka does not report to Sundin. Sundin is actually below him on the depth chart that I see. So I don't know what that's going to look like. So there's a lot of unanswered questions as to how this team will function with a whole pile of new people in the front office. But they need this to be a good functioning team if they want Gavin McKenna, you know, to be the player he can be, if they want Morgan Riley and Matthew Nyes to bounce back. And so this will unfold as the weeks go by.
2: Yeah, they're pretty good at winning lotteries, though, that combination. Like, they had that press conference, and then immediately following that, Brent, do you remember the four numbers that were the lottery numbers? One was a 12, there was an 11 in there, two. That's I got three of the four, I think.
0: Good for you.
2: I can't remember the fourth number. Anyways, but yeah, they got Gavin McKenna, who's going to start on a line with John Tavares. But yeah, he was at the dais. I don't know if you saw it, Damian, in the media day for the Toronto Maple Leafs. Despite having never played an NHL game, he was right up there with Austin Matthews and John Tavares. Right. Was Gavin McKenna, and long ago were the days of Lou Lamoriello protecting and keeping the young players away from the media. Is there like a proper way to handle this? Like, are they giving too much oxygen to the hype machine that is going to be being a first overall pick for the most notable franchise in the sport? Like, and has there been anything learned about the way they treated Austin Matthews as the former first overall selection the decade ago?
1: Well, I mean, it was funny when you talked about him being on the front and center. I immediately thought of Lou Lamoriello too, and you know. But again, there's a guy who won a lot of Stanley Cups and a lot of championships, so you can't say Lou didn't know what he was talking about. They decided to take a different approach here. I wouldn't see it doesn't. Why would you take another approach? Everybody knows what this... We've been hearing about this kid for 4 or 5 years. He's been prepping for this for years. I have no doubt at all. It's not like he's a small town kid who's going to be, you know, in

0: intimidated. You know, he's played in the Memorial Cup. He made the big jump to Penn State. He's been answering questions from the media forever and ever and ever. And really, even now, like, I don't feel like at all he's being looked at as the savior here. It's not like when Austin Matthews was drafted. He was the savior of the franchise that was dead last in the NHL. The Leafs, by unbelievable luck, ended up with this kid at a time where they weren't the worst team in the NHL. And they have top-level players in Matthews, Nylander, Tavares, maybe Matthew Nyes again. You know, so it's a pretty comfortable situation for a number one overall pick to come into. Very, very different from, let's say, what Wendell Clark walked into, mm-hmm. you know, back in, you know, that many years ago. So if you ever wanted to design a setup for a first overall pick to succeed, this is it. He gets it. Look, compare this with what Connor Bedard has faced in Chicago. Have nobody to play with, you know, be the savior from day one. Answer all the questions when the team doesn't do well. Well, Gavin McKinnon doesn't have to do any of that. He just has to go out there and try to get the puck to Matthews and watch him shoot in the net. It's a vastly, vastly different situation than has ever confronted a high Maple Leaf pick. I guess maybe similar in some ways to, what was it, 71, when Darryl Sittler was drafted. He was the eighth overall pick. But they had Keon, and they had Ullman, and they had Henderson, and they had, you know, a lot
1: Keep
0: of
1: going.
0: Big names. They
1: Here's the story, and let's go.
0: So, you know, I think it's more like that. And, you know, Darryl Sittler did all right.
2: Yeah, he's pretty good, especially that one game. Really, really good. But plenty of other good ones beyond that. Okay, you mentioned Celebrini. Obviously, we saw what Schaefer was last year. Do mm-hmm. you think the way that those two number one picks just shot off like a cannon, and they weren't merely good, they weren't merely great rookies. Matthew Schaefer, no one was going to give it to him, but like when we're having our Norris Trophy conversation, we're like, and don't forget to vote Schaefer fifth in it. Like it's mm-hmm. remarkable the way those two guys jumped onto the scene. Do you think that has readjusted the expectation for number one picks? Because, you know, we saw Connor Bedard come in who was more hyped than Celebrini or Schaefer was. And you just mentioned, and we all see it, the way it's gone there. It does feel like the expectation for number one overall picks has been kind of calibrated back to not just come in and eventually be good, but come in and be a changing force right away. Do you think, like, what do you think people's expectations are given what the last two number one picks have done?
0: I don't know if those two guys in particular have changed expectations, because both of them play in markets that are not front and center in the NHL. So, you know, how much, unless you were at Avid and, you know, it's not like they were playing for the New York Rangers or the, you know, the Montreal Canadiens or something like that. So, I mean, how much do people see Macklin Celebrini play for the Sharks? Most people saw him play for the first time at the Olympics.
2: I was going to say, we all got our fill in 2.5 weeks, and then we're like, all right, let me know how that goes, Macklin. Good luck in San Jose. Yeah.
0: Yeah, and so I think different in that regard. I mean, obviously, those two guys are fabulous players. If McKenna ends up anywhere close to those guys, then the Leafs are in for a real treat. So, no, the more and more I think about it, and, you know, the changing media situation in Toronto compared to 25 years ago, you know, a lot of factors that I just think that it's up for McKenna to voice his own opinion on this, but this feels like a pretty comfortable situation. I wouldn't say there are no expectations, mm-hmm. but if he goes out there and, you know, scores 15 to 20 goals and has 35 assists, people are going to say, well, that's pretty good. He's a good player. Let's see what he can do. I don't think people are thinking he's going to win the scoring championship in his first year. No. As opposed to Austin Matthews, who scored 4 goals in his first NHL game, and people thought he's going to be the greatest player in NHL history, right?
3: Yeah, which he was on pace to do and still might be, you know? He scored some goals in
0: his career. I was just going to say, the way in which people are down on Austin Matthews, and I hear people talk, I really find laughable. Yeah. I mean, it is such a Toronto thing. This guy scored

0: 69 goals a couple years ago. He's a pretty darn good player. Mm-hmm. Because the team had a bad year and he was banged up and didn't have a great year does not now mean he's not a great player.
1: Yeah. I would say if you're going to have an injury, let it not be a back injury and a recurring one. It's not ideal. But yeah, there were many mitigating factors last year. And I don't think Craig Berube was super helpful to his like scoring prowess either. I think one of the factors that made the Leafs not so good last year is not having Chris Tanev for the whole year. I think he's an important player for sure. I think he's like outsized import for a guy who's going to turn 37 in December, who is always missing some time. Like, how important is Chris Tanev to this team? And is that frightening that they're relying a lot on a guy who, when he's healthy, is great, but boy, can you rely on him to play, I don't know, 65, 70 games?
0: Yeah. Well, and I think the answer is probably no. And can he fit within that what they're trying to do, which is get more mobile, possess the puck a bit more, you know, do things like that. Is he a fit that way? He was a fit under the Treliving Berube format. Not sure here. But he is, I think, a heck of a teammate by all judgment. He's a gamer. And he can play physically and block a lot of shots and help keep the puck out of the net. So I think there's a role for sure because he's such an experienced and useful guy. But I'm not sure exactly where, you know, I think there's way more need for Morgan Rielly to get back to some level where he used to be. Because I think that's going to fit a lot more with what they're trying to do. But, you know, we'll see how they use Chris Tanev. Maybe he plays with Morgan Rielly and allows Morgan Rielly to be what he used to be a little bit more. You know, there's a lot of things here. I mean, and we've had this conversation. We haven't even talked about Darren Radish yet and how that's going to work and who's going to play with him. So I think there's some, I feel like there's more of a, and I don't mean this to be derogatory in any way, but more of a support role here in a lot of ways for Chris Tanev as opposed to a leading role. He needs to sort of be a foundation that some other guys can use to make their games better.
2: Yeah, it's funny you mentioned Radish there. Obviously, at the beginning of the outset of the offseason, he is so heavily talked about. And I know just in kind of, you know, my own social circles of, you know, talking to people about the deal, it's like, I don't know, is that a little pricey? And now everyone in the NHL makes a gajillion dollars. So it's like him at 8.5 doesn't seem so onerous if it doesn't go well, especially in the back years of it. You mentioned Rielly there. You know, we talked about Matthews earlier on, and I think even the people who are really down on him, he pops back and has a 50-goal season and he looks great. I think people go, yeah, okay. Like, it felt like there was always a possibility that was going to happen. I think there'd be a lot of people in this market that would be floored to see Morgan Rielly finding success and flying. Are you ruling out that possibility? Because, I mean, to where we started this conversation of the Leafs wanting to be more entertaining and wanting to be more fun and wanting to get up and down the ice a little more, the only defenseman that comes close to checking that box is Morgan Rielly. And I'm not saying he's the perfect guy for that option, but he's the only one that really does that. It does feel like, and, you know, I'll even include myself in this, people are very much understating the possibility of a Rielly bounce back. And that doesn't mean bounce back to, I mean, I don't even know that he was ever here, true blue number one defenseman, but bounce back to very useful, especially at his current ticket.
0: I mean, that's what I'm expecting, to be honest with you, because I think you're dealing with a quality veteran guy who is mobile and able to play in all situations. Now, where is he in terms of health? Where is he in terms of injuries? Who are they going to play him with? What kind of minutes is he going to be asked to absorb? What are the matchups going to be? All those things, you know, will work into how successful he can get back to being. I didn't think he was nearly as bad as people were making him out to be, but that's Toronto, right? I mean, Toronto always picks one guy and that everybody heaps their scoring on that one guy. Mm-hmm. And the last year it was Morgan Rielly. That was his turn. Everybody decided that Morgan Rielly was terrible. And so that became sort of the accepted consensus. But you, like I say, you're dealing with a pretty talented guy. These guys who play a lot of minutes and, you know,

0: carry a great burden for a number of years. They get worn down. And that would be the question to me. Is Morgan Riley just worn down after, you know, that many years, that many minutes? But, you know, if they've got a guy like Radish to take the power play responsibilities, if they can get, I think one of the real difficulties has been giving Morgan Riley somebody to play with that it complements him. If they can do that, I really expect that he will bounce back. I don't see any reason, aside from injury, that he wouldn't.
1: Yeah, or a viral condition, which is what they're saying.
0: Right.
1: Morgan Riley. Well, like, is there like a more like scary sounding term for like being sick than a viral condition? Like, he's dealing with, even if they just said he's got a virus, he's got a viral condition. You ever heard that terminology before?
2: Does feel like we're going to deal with the 44 flu or something like that. Yeah.
0: You know, I guess it's more useful than upper body injury, which is usually what they tell us when somebody's got something. So you hope he gets better. I mean, I'd like to know more about what's going on with Max Domi.
1: Yeah, it seems not good. Seems like a botched surgery.
0: Well, who knows? I have no idea, but that's sort of the modern era, right? We don't know anything about what happens to anybody, and they won't say. So, to me, I sort of understand that they want to control the flow of information, the modern NHL team. I get that. But then, if a guy like Morgan Riley, who's obviously hurt, or a guy like Austin Matthews is struggling, and you won't say what they're struggling with physically, then you're exposing them to being people being saying, well, he's just crap. He's just no good anymore.
1: Yeah.
0: Well, you know, whether he's injured or not.
1: Mm-hmm. Okay, so I want to pivot a little bit here. Let's pivot. Okay, we talked about Dylan Larkin in the last segment. He did speak to the media, and he said, like, I'm going to be honest with you guys. I'm not going to say anything. Like, that's great. We haven't heard from Connor Hellebuck since the statement was released, but this is a brave new world, Damian. He is withholding his services and being fined every day by the Winnipeg Jets until he gets a trade or shows up at training camp. Like, is this now the way of the world? Are we headed towards an NHL where not only do you request a trade, you demand a trade, and if you don't get your way, even though you've got a full no-move clause and you signed a contract with plenty of years still left to be fulfilled, that you're going to withhold, you're going to hold out and, you're not going to get paid, but, this is something that is just like maybe the first of many that we're going to see as far as players deciding not to show up, enforcing some of what they think is leverage on the team.
0: Well, to be honest, this is the way it used to be. I mean, what we used to call holdouts were players who were unsigned who would not show up to camp.
1: But that's different.
0: Those actually weren't holdouts. But in this case, you've got two guys in very different situations who are saying, I want out. I've given you X number of years. Yeah, I'm under contract. That's fine. But I want to go play somewhere else. And, Dylan Larkin, I guess, is hurt. And so he's not going to play right away in training camp. Hellebuck is just not there. And, we can go over the rights and the wrongs. Everybody wants the moral high ground. He's under contract. He had a chance when he's a free agent, blah, blah, blah, blah. We can go round and round and round on all these things. Nobody seems to mind when teams want to, like last year, people were saying they should force Morgan Riley to waive his no trade contract. Oh, so that's different. So a contract isn't a contract. But the reality here is the Winnipeg Jets will trade Connor Hellebuck. They have to. He's not going to play for them. They're not a strong enough team that they can go forward without him and make the playoffs, unless you believe Stuart Skinner is going to turn into Jacques Vaughn.
2: No, I've watched hockey. I don't believe that.
0: So, he's a valuable asset. But at this time, goaltending, 32 teams, Brandon Boosie just won the Stanley Cup. What are you going to get in return? You get what you get. And they're going to get what they get, and it's not going to be a home run. Is this unfair to the Winnipeg Jets in that small market dealing with the situations they have? The fact that they're on everybody's list of places they won't get traded to. They can't sign free agents of significance. Is this fair? No, it's not fair. Mm-hmm. But this is not about fairness. This is about reality. And Connor.

0: Hellebuyck. He's been there 14 years. He's decided he wants to play somewhere else. Mm-hmm. They're going to have to trade him, and they're going to have to get what they can get. The rest is just, to me, talk.
1: Mm-hmm. Well, okay, let me jump in on that, because I do agree that I do think this ultimately ends with Connor Hellebuyck being traded. But, you know, we also talk about hockey being an old boys club, and, like, you know, I don't know that he's the oldest, but he's one of the old boys, and Kevin Cheveldayoff. Like, do you think, and I understand all these guys work in a silo and they want to do what's best for their team, but do you think there is some pressure? Like, we'll hear this, you know, it ended up happening with Cale Makar, but we would have heard this about Connor McDavid's free agency from the union, right? It's like there's pressure on him to go get his 20% of the cap so that others aren't seen as selfish. Do you think there's pressure from the, you know, his GM brethren or front office brethren from Cheveldayoff of like, hey, this is the first time this has really ever happened, or at least in the modern era in our sport, you got to hold firm. Like, do you think there's any part of him that would feel any of that?
0: Well, I mean, if you go back and look at the history of these things, I mean, look at what Ottawa did with Alexei Yashin, right? They decided they were going to go on a point of principle. Did it get them anywhere eventually? I don't know. We'd have to review the history, but I know they hadn't won a Stanley Cup. Kevin Cheveldayoff's job is different from every other general manager in the league. He has a different set of pressures. But let's not forget, this is a fuck guy. This is a guy that people are calling for his head last year after that team failed so dismally. He's got pressure on him, too, to make this team better. And it's not going to get better with Hellebuyck not playing and them getting no assets in return. He's not going to play. They can fine him all they want. Find a way, guys. Like, and we're going to punish him. We're going to make a point. We're going to prove that you can't do this to the Winnipeg Jets. Go ahead. Spill your boots, man. But it's not going to make a difference. It's not going to make your team better. And it's not going to help Cheveldayoff keep his job and get this team back, you know, into a playoff situation. So, I just don't think these things are about a point of principle. Mm-hmm. I think they're about being nimble to adjust to different changing situations in professional sport, and specifically professional hockey, where now we've got players making $20 million a year, yeah, and you've got athletes in a bloated league with more teams coming. The top athletes have all the leverage. And if you want to pretend like it's still, 1965, and you will tell him where he's going to play,
2: yeah, ooh,
0: carry on, but it's not going to be a success for you.
2: Nope. We've seen it time and time again that, yeah, battle of wills, it usually ends up with the player exerting his. We'll see how it goes in Winnipeg. Damien, it is great to hear your voice again. Hockey's back, buddy. Thanks.
0: Well, it's good to talk to you guys. I'm glad to see you guys are still succeeding, and sure you're going to be entertaining your listeners.
2: Oh, yes.
0: The road should be... Well, who knows? You may have a baseball playoff run to be before you really dig your toes in on the hockey season. So
2: yeah, we can do we can run and chew gum.
0: You can do both.
2: Yeah. Run and
0: you
2: chew
0: can do
2: gum.
0: Both.
2: Yeah,
1: I'm just trying to walk.
2: Yeah,
1: run.
2: See you, buddy.
0: All right, guys.
2: Bye bye, Damien Cox, our Leafs historian. There's a lot I want to dig into there. I also want to play a bit of the Kevin Cheveldayoff from mm-hmm. yesterday, but I want to go back to the Leafs for a second. I know it's going to hurt your feelings to talk about the Leafs.
1: Don't ever apologize for making anything about the Leafs or not making something about the Leafs and being like, we'll talk about that later. I just want to talk about the Leafs. Don't ever apologize.
2: So
1: good job.
2: Do you remember?
1: Okay. Probably. Before you say anything, probably.
2: Do you remember once upon a time the Maple Leafs went out and jumped the free agent market for a right shot defenseman who scored 22 goals and is a good Toronto kid
1: mm-hmm.
2: from a division rival
1: mm-hmm.
2: and then gave him a contract that seemed onerous at the time at $8.5 million? And like, how many times we even mentioned Darren Radish's name today?
1: Yeah, zero.
2: It's crazy.
1: Zero is the answer to that
2: like
1: question.
2: Yeah, he's the quarterback of power play one.
1: It's weird calling him the quarterback.
2: Whatever, he's the point man on power play.
1: He's really like the running back. It's like, just hit something hard, right? Okay? Get out of here, quarterback. I'm not mad at you for that. It's just funny. It is the verbiage everyone goes to. And it's like, hey, but buddy, he's like the X receiver.
2: Yeah,
1: okay?
2: I know. And if Gavin McKenna's on power play one, he'll...

0: probably be the quarterback.
1: Oh, yeah.
0: Anyways.
1: Spinning it.
0: Okay. So, yeah, not only have we just, like, glossed over, because that felt like 100 million years ago.
1: It was.
0: Yeah, and there's other fish to fry here and a lot of moves, and obviously Gavin McKenna takes up a lot of oxygen here.
1: Yes.
0: But also, like, the contract is insanely nothing now.
1: You know, when he signed that contract, Bowen Byram hadn't signed for 12 sheets a year. Leo Carlson in his no NHL games hadn't got $18 million dollars a year. Yeah. Kale McCarr. Now, I want to be clear. I'd rather have Kale McCarr at 20 than Darren Radish at 8.
0: Right.
1: But you could get nearly 3 Darren Radishes for 1 Kale McCarr. Now, again, I don't know you necessarily want to build your team with just half of the blue line being Darren Radishes. Yeah. Like, you could do worse, though. That's for sure. This contract, immediately, that was the thing of like, is that a bit of an overpay at all? Could you imagine considering that an overpay in the NHL? It is. This is the biggest sea change we have ever seen of contracts overnight in this league. It is the league where your contract matters more in terms of your value than anything else, right? Talked about it. NBA, you're a max guy or you're not. You're a max guy, we do not talk about the amount of money you're made. Baseball, yeah, sure. Like, if you want to be Vlad and have a terrible year after signing for half a bill, we'll talk about it. But it, hockey is the sport where you living up to your contract matters the most in terms of team success. And all of a sudden, how much easier is it for him to do it? So, no, you're right. Darren Radish is one of the great under-discussed stories, and he will be one of the referendum guys early on in the year, I think. Yeah. Like, it's like, does Darren Radish have 2 tucks through the first 8 games? And you're like, oh, you could start dreaming on it. Does the power play look good? And it doesn't even need to look good because of him. But it's just like, if there's any gravity to him at all, and that pulls people away from Matthews or JT or Willie or whoever you want to stack it up, I think it'll be, it is, you're right to point out how little we talked a lot about Darren Radish when it happened.
0: Yeah.
1: That was a million years ago.
0: Yeah.
1: Yeah.
0: I mean, we'll do a full, obviously, Leafs preseason preview before their regular season.
1: Good, because I've been doing mock ones to myself in the car the drive home.
0: I can't tell if you're joking or not.
1: Yeah, neither can I.
0: Yeah. And one of them will be like, what are the biggest storylines going into the season? Mm-hmm. And I'll spoil that one.
1: Yeah.
0: I think it's, what is Gavin McKenna, right? But yeah, it should be right up there, the right-hand shot defenseman who like had this one flash in the pan year where he was also given a lot of responsibility. Yeah. That's part of it. And Victor Hedman being out and blah, blah, blah, blah, blah. But yeah, this guy was, before Gavin McKenna, going to be the biggest addition Maple Leafs made this offseason. And oh yeah, we should probably think about how he impacts this team.
1: Yeah, a little bigger than Brandon Duhame, who I actually like have a lot of time for, or Teddy Bluger, or Colton Sissons. Yeah,
0: or
1: we're going to spend or Nick Paul. Although Nick Paul passion haver, okay, as I've reported to you.
0: Yeah, okay. So there's some great Nick Paul sound. Maybe we'll get to the Kevin Sheffield day off sound. We'll also get back to the Blue Jays, who start a huge series tonight in Texas against the Rangers. Lots to get to in the final segment before the weekend next, as the Fan Morning Show continues. Ben Ennis, Brent Gunning, Sportsnet 590, The Fan.
2: From the 680 News Traffic Center, I'm Eva Fragiscados. On the eastbound side of the 401, still quite slow. East of McCowan, the transfer lane to the Collector partially blocked with a stalled truck, so there are delays through the express lanes from Kennedy. South 404 at the 401, center lane now blocked with a collision. Dunlop ramp to the north 400, the right lane closed off because of a stalled vehicle. West 403 approaching Eglinton Collector's left lane now blocked. 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

0: It is Friday, right? Fan Morning Show, Sportsnet 590, The Fan, Ben Ennis, Frank Gunning. This is how I am reminded that it's the final segment on a Friday with this song. Sorry, podcast listeners. Just listen live once in your life.
1: Yeah.
2: But yeah, we're here. We're working. What's your excuse?
0: Almost, like, had a heart attack because there was a commercial that aired in the last spot of the break that I thought was the re-entry music here, and it wasn't this. And I was like, wait, do I have something wrong? Is it actually not Friday?
1: Even though we have, like, barely jobs, like, we're lucky to do this for a living. Yeah. The idea of having one more day of work in the week, just completely untenable. Like, cannot. Will not.
0: No.
1: Shan't.
0: I know.
1: And
0: I,
1: won't.
0: Yeah.
1: All good.
0: Yep. It's fine.
1: We made it.
0: Okay, so a number of things I want to get to here, and I want to play this Nick Paul sound in a second, but you alerted me to the fact that Josh Allen was eating a smelling salt.
1: Yeah, that's true. Yes. He was like, they don't, I guess, like, I don't know if they're allowed to use Zin in an NFL game or not, or he just realizes that's a bad idea, and somehow, God bless dumb football brain, he went to, you know what's healthier, eating a smelling salt.
0: It's not. I want to
1: tell all the children. Yeah. This is a bad idea.
0: I think smelling salts on its surface, like, there's been some discussion about how it's unhealthy, and now actually the NFL has a rule where the team cannot give you smelling salts. You have to bring your own, right?
1: Sure.
0: Not sanctioned by the NFL.
1: This is like Chew in Major League Baseball, and obviously the rules about parks and everything like
0: whatever.
1: That.
0: Whatever. Yeah. I don't know. I think smelling salts are fine. But you should not eat them.
1: I agree.
0: They're like cleaning solution. That's ammonia in there. Children, if there's one thing to take away from today's show, before you go to school, don't eat smelling salts, okay?
1: I co-sign that message. The only follow-up question I have is, like, better or worse for your health than playing football in the NFL?
0: Yeah, that's true.
1: Like, you're already there.
0: Yeah.
1: You know, you're driving without a seatbelt. Yeah. You might as well have a smoke kind of deal is how I'm looking at it.
0: Fair enough.
1: Maybe I should flip those around. I don't know.
0: Anyways, yeah. That was an image to see that smelling salt dangling out of Josh Allen's mouth.
1: That's also him, like, I think that is him clarifying himself as Chief Bro.
0: Yeah.
1: Like, it's like he has been, like, it's like you get a white puff of smoke when there's a new pope.
0: Yes.
1: And a guy is eating a smelling salt when he is Chief Bro.
0: Okay.
3: Have some faith next time.
0: Yeah. All right. So who is Chief Passion Haver? I think, like, Stephen Lorenz probably, like, he's got.
1: Sure.
0: Yeah. He's got the belt right now, right?
1: I think so. Yeah. I mean, well, like, not a part of things right now. Max Domi, absolute Passion Haver.
0: Yeah.
1: Like, he is, I actually think, like, no offense to Stephen Lorenz. Or Laurent. I turned him French.
0: Yeah, just one of him.
1: No, I like to think it's like that's like his designer handle. Like if he ever does a collab with Austin Matthews, it's like brought to you by Stephen Laurent.
0: Yeah.
1: But no, I think Domi, like, again, not factoring in, but yes, of the principals that are actively on the ice, Lorenz, because there's a Z at the end of his name.
0: Laurent. Stephen Laurent. Yeah.
1: That's his name now, actually. Yeah. I've decided that. Yves Saint Laurent. He is definitely there. I know not from the area, but grew up a Leaf fan. I will take him at his word. Morgan Riley, big time passion haver. Cannot dispute Morgan Riley's passion. Can't do it. No, you're making a face.
0: Because that's a different thing.
1: Because he's in it. Like, he's passion haver because he's bled for the blue and white.
0: Yeah, I think you're gonna be from the GTA.
1: Okay, all right. No, that's fine.
0: Let's
1: so Domi, and Yves Saint Laurent.
0: And even Domi, it's like, yeah, Domi, absolutely passion haver, but it's like a little different.
1: It's a cheat code when you're in the room.
0: Yeah, give me a break.
1: Okay, fair.
0: All right,
1: I'll give you that. Yeah.
0: All right. Well, putting his name into the ring, early days is Mississauga's Nick Paul. Here he is.
4: Yeah, I think my best friend growing up, he was an amazing hockey player. Played AAA, got drafted to the OHL, bounced around a little bit, played in the Q, played in the O, ended up just not making it, but we were like this. He's my best friend. And I remember, so I got the call from my GM that I had been traded, and I was like still trying to process it all. Called my wife, she was getting her hair down. She was like, yeah, stop messing around with me. And I'm like, no, I'm serious. Like, this is, she wasn't expecting it, neither of us were. And then I had to sit there because it didn't get released for like an hour and a half. So I'm sitting there. I'm like, so I obviously called my parents, called my agent, blah, blah, blah. But I'm like, no one really knows yet.

0: and I'm like getting ready for like the explosiveness of what's gonna happen.
1: Well said.
0: I remember my best friend, he like FaceTimed me and he was like tearing up. He's like, dude, like this is like this, you've done it. Like you're playing in the Mecca. Like we used to wear jerseys. We used to, this is like, this is what it's about. We're in the backyard. You were Matt Sundin, I was Darcy Tucker. Name, go down the line, and we were, this is what we were doing in the backyard. And like for you to be there, he's like, he was getting choked up. He's like, this is our childhood dream. Like this is it. Like he's like, I don't care, you've made it. But I was just like, it was just so cool because it hit me, because it's just like, if you are a true Leaf fan, you know the passion. And for him to call me, and like, I've only seen him cry twice, once at my wedding and once when I got traded to the Leafs.
2: That's going to be tough, man. Yves Saint Laurent has got, like, he's got to up his game.
3: We need to clip that. If you're a true Leaf fan, you know the passion. That better be clipped.
0: If you are a true Leaf fan, you know the passion.
3: Reach. I'm going to go full Cuthbert right now. The former Mississauga Senator feeling that way. That is awesome. I also, like, what a good friend. Doesn't name him, but, like, making sure we all know he's really good.
2: Yeah,
3: okay. Like, he's not like me in the NHL. Succeeding, and I got to be Matt Sundin, and he got to be Darcy Tucker, because like obviously I was better than him growing up. But I every year I will be 100 years old and not able to see or hear, and I will be like feeling about this in Braille, and I will still be susceptible to this every single year, every single time. Anytime there's a local boy who comes in and hits all the notes and just like, I am a passion haver. Tell Yves Saint Laurent to take a hike. I'm the guy now. I cannot help but fall victim to it every single time.
2: Yeah. You know why? Because so like professional sports, the athletes have become so separate from fans across the board. And anytime we get a window into one of them being one of us.
3: Yes.
2: Oh, it's the Leo meme.
3: Yeah.
2: For sure.
3: Yeah.
2: And now, Stephen Lorenz's nickname is Yves. Like, can we just call him every time? Yves?
3: Yeah. I mean, he's got to get in the lineup.
2: Like, do this enough that it gets to him. And then, like, I don't know. Does Hockey Reference have, like, Baseball Reference, like, the nickname part of the website?
3: I must state my allegiance to Hockey DB, and they do not have it. Whatever. So I don't know what Hockey Reference does.
2: Okay. So Yves.
3: Puckpedia, we should get it on there, though. Yves Saint Laurent. Yeah.
2: No, he's just Yves.
3: As Yves. Yeah.
2: All right. Before we go, Blue Jays Rangers starting a 3-game series. Very, very important tonight. And Dylan Cease, despite the fact that his arm not alive, he's going to start on normal rest tonight, which means that he will be available to start also on normal rest in that Orioles series. Huge matchup for the Blue Jays, who are tied with the Rangers at 76-77, but the Rangers do have the tiebreaker. But yeah, you win this series, you have a better record than the Rangers.
3: Can't tie a 3-game series, so someone's going to be ahead.
2: Someone's
3: this one's done.
2: Got to win it. They're 2 games back of the Cleveland Guardians now, who were passed by the White Sox yesterday, who beat the Tigers. So we know what it feels like to see the Blue Jays play in some pretty meaningful games. Like,
3: sure,
2: you don't have to go back that far.
3: No.
2: No more meaningful than Game 7 of the World Series.
3: Less than a year ago.
2: Yeah. I would say, yeah. Okay. And these are all like playoff-ish games. How close to a playoff game, how close to a playoff feel is it tonight's game for the Toronto Blue Jays?
3: Yeah, it's going to, you know, if it's at home, right, it does feel more that way. Because I like, no offense to Rangers fans, but it's just like the Jays have some of the best crowds in the sport. Bar none. So I think it adds to it if it's here as opposed to there. But yeah, this is, you know, we're out of the FARC. We're out of the land of like, oh, meaningful September baseball, and you're just happy to be here. No, you want to get in. You want to feel it. Your ace is pushing himself when it's a lost season, he probably packs it up and goes home at this point in time. You Savage is working to get back to be a factor in this series or the next one. I think it's going to have that feel, and I think it'll be interesting to see if the games are managed accordingly. Like, you know, Dylan Cease, for as much as you want to get out of him, if he doesn't have it, if you have an inning like that first inning in Baltimore, against Baltimore, he was able to get out from underneath. If it doesn't go that way for him, how quick is the hook? Like, that's what it'll make it feel like a playoff game for me. But yeah, I think that feeling's going to exist.
2: Not even close. It's not even close, which we're all enthralled and we're going to be tuned to the television for all these games, especially the Blue Jays win. And yeah, they're into the postseason. Absolutely. And then it ramps up. But no, the experience of seeing this

0: team play in a Game 7 of the World Series when they were good as well,
1: yeah,
0: is could not be more 180 degrees different, which is a good thing. Mm. Because you know what? I think the players also get that. It's like, oh, it's squeaky bum time for you, the Rangers or the Orioles, like going into Baltimore where they also have an outside chance of making the playoffs and have no idea what it feels like to play in these playoff games. I know they were in earlier in this tenure, but man, this group, no, I think experience is at play here when it comes to the fan base. It's like, the expectation is for the Blue Jays to win, especially with their ace on the mound tonight. Yeah. But we know how it feels in the most crucial point of any season that you could ever have, and it's not this. And you would think that George Springer knows what that feels like, and he's not going to be burdened by some pressure.
1: Okay, well, that's what I was going to say, though. The guys that, by and large, are driving the bus for the Blue Jays here, they were not here for Game 7. Like, Alejandro Kirk is there. He was a factor. Mm-hmm. Who's driving the bus for this team right now? It's Okamoto. It's Bateman. Mm-hmm. It's Cease. It's Soriano.
0: Yeah.
1: All of the guys that are... Rogers was not here. Like, Varlam was here. Okay. Mm-hmm. Yeah, and okay, Kirk was here, and Lucas was here. We're running out of guys that are driving the bus for this team right now. And all those guys I mentioned with a couple of exceptions, they were not in Game 7 of the World Series or in playoff games last year or feeling it in the same way. So I get what you're saying of like, yes, for Springer, for Clement, for Vlad, does it feel that way? No, but they haven't been the most important Blue Jays. If they would like to show up and be, they've been important just like on the bad side of important. They want to show up and be on the good side of it. I don't think anyone would begrudge them that. But the guys that have been doing this, they don't have all that experience. Okamoto doesn't get to be like, yep, I remember Game 7 of the World Series. Maybe he gets to say it, but he says it like me.
0: Yeah.
1: Actually, he doesn't. I don't know that he had a dog in the fight at the time.
0: Yeah.
1: Anything, I don't know, maybe Dodgers, to be perfectly honest. Don't ask him who he was cheering for.
0: Yeah. I'm sure the Yomiuri Giants had some big moments, though.
1: I'd imagine. Yeah.
0: They win some championships.
1: I would imagine.
0: I'm not 100% sure. Yeah, this feels important, but it is, diametrically opposed to the import you felt when the Blue Jays had won 94 games, were the best offense in the sport from June 1st on, had one of the most young and exciting pitchers in the sport who actually also might pitch in the series too. Like Trey Yesavage, haven't seen the report
1: as to
0: whether he is going to be part of a bullpen game in the third game of the series. But man, you have the right man on the mound tonight in the first game of three. Dylan Cease, you just hope his arm is like slightly alive.
1: Yeah.
0: Maybe like in 97, 98.
1: You know, it's alive!
0: Yeah, 99, 100. That would also be... nice. All right, we'll be back on Monday with another edition of the Fan Morning Show. Banana Sprint Gunning, Sportsnet 590 The Fan.
1: Good morning.
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3: From the 680 News Traffic Center, I'm Eva Fragiscados. On the westbound side of the 403, just west of Eglinton, good news, those problems have cleared away. On the north DVP, just north of Queen, the ramp lane is blocked with a stalled car. South DVP, ramp to Bayview Bloor, the left lane is blocked. That's for a stalled vehicle. It's jammed up from Finch. And it looks like south 404 at the 401 still have that center lane blocked. East 401 east of McCowan, transfer lane to the collector, partially blocked off with a stalled truck. 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

Welcome to the JD Bunkus Podcast. A couple line items before I talk about football. Because yesterday night, while the game was not competitive, was a tremendous night for the NFL. And a tremendous night for a lot of people in this market. And that really bad for some people in this market, because I know there's a Lions fans, a lot of them. What used to be my Lions, the window, I was right. I was right last year. But the line items, number one, your Toronto Blue Jays, as always, right? Are they getting in? Are they going to get in to the wild card? Everybody's been invested. We got meaningful September baseball, right? Like, that used to be the bar in this market, and here we are, meaningful September baseball. And yesterday, the Texas Rangers, the team that they are facing this weekend, in

yeah, the scoreboard watching is still going to be important. Of course, the Blue Jays probably will need a little bit of help. But ultimately, this is it, guys. This is it. And this series will genuinely dictate whether or not they get in the playoffs or whether they are just out of it. I shouldn't say whether they get in the playoffs, but whether they're still alive. We are now on a series-to-series basis with this team where I think as soon as they lose one, the season is over. And in particular, it applies to this series. If you do not win 2 of 3 against the Texas Rangers, the season is over. You've already gotten a lot of help standings-wise. Like, let's be real here. This has probably been a touch overlooked, and the excitement of the Blue Jays getting back into it is just simply that everybody sucks. Nobody is good. The Astros, they suck. The White Sox, they suck. The Guardians, they suck. The Rangers, they suck. There is nobody in the American League that is good this season outside of this plucky Tampa Bay Rays team that has yet again found a way to invoke Rays ball, that has hit on a bunch of their guys and had just enough good players to be, by my estimation, by far the best team in the American League, ahead of only the New York Yankees. Like, the Boston Red Sox, who were dead and buried, found themselves into the second wild card with one hot run in the middle of the season and being what is, to my eye, a very, very, very mediocre, little bit better than mediocre baseball team. Blue Jays are in this because they've gotten a lot of help from the American League. In a normal season where the American League is decent, the Blue Jays aren't sniffing the postseason and we're not even doing these shows. But they've been lucky. And maybe the baseball gods have said they deserved a little luck considering all the injuries, right? The pitching stuff has caught up with them. That's why John Schneider is breaking his brain thinking, oh, should I use a reliever here? Or do I have to save him? Because tomorrow, it's because of the pitching injuries. And if they were healthier this season, yeah, they probably make the playoffs. Like I was thinking even the other night how there's going to be these moments that you remember, because I've been doing a couple of those on the show lately. And one of them for me is they were playing the White Sox when Alejandro Kirk got hurt. And it was Brandon Valenzuela in what I believe was his first appearance throwing a ball. It could have been Heinemann. But anyway, one of those two backup catchers ended up costing them 2 games against the Chicago White Sox. And now looking back on that, you're like, oh my God, that's the tiebreaker. Right. Alejandro Kirk, if he doesn't get hurt right in that moment, and one of their catchers can throw a ball to first base, out, game over, Blue Jays win. And then if Heinemann doesn't make that base running error in the following game, boom, you got 2 victories right there from just the Alejandro Kirk injury. That's not even to say all the other stuff with the pitching, blah, blah, blah, blah, blah. Point is, I don't mind the Jays getting a little bit of luck. Do I think the team is great? Nope, I don't. Am I worried that their ace, the guy that was in the Cy Young conversation for the entire season, is wearing down? I do. Am I skeptical of what you're going to get out of Treya Savage? I am. I'm a little concerned that if he's coming back, it might be a little too early, but whatever. Who cares? You get into the postseason, it fixes a lot of the ailments of this year, and it gives guys an opportunity to play the hero again. It puts butts back in the seat at the Rogers Center, and it invigorates this city because all they are dying to do is watch the Toronto Blue Jays season continue because they love this team, and they're still trying to recapture what was last season. And great. Make it. In my eye, they got to win at least 6 games. 6 to me is the floor for making the postseason. 7 out of the last 9, I think you get in. I think that's going to be enough. I hope that's going to be enough because this team ain't running the table. That's not happening. But this series against the Rangers and every series moving forward will dictate that. But in particular, this one, like you lose it to the Rangers, you're behind 2 teams, you've lost the tiebreaker with them, you've not got the tiebreaker with the White Sox. It's looking too bleak. The season's over. We're probably doing a recap show on Monday with Ben Nicholson-Smith about what now, what next, what needs to happen. I just do not see it. I do not see a world where the Blue Jays make the postseason if they blow it this weekend. This is must-win time. This is got to have 2 of 3. And ideally, you win all 3 of them and you set yourself up well to say, okay, you get 4 more and maybe you're in this thing. Anyway, other line item, Kawhi, extension. So we've moved quickly from Kawhi Leonard is a Toronto Raptor. I saw the open gym segment. I talked about it yesterday. It really encouraged me with Kawhi Leonard because he's saying the right things. But I also, again, like this guy was in a

controversy because he didn't know how to market himself at all. Like, he couldn't do it. He couldn't market himself, couldn't put out one tweet of, I like to plant trees, and it cost him $700,000. Well, maybe it was Uncle Dennis got cost $700. Who knows? Kawhi enriched himself greatly with the Los Angeles Clippers and did so with the complete inability to market himself once. The last time he was marketable was here in Toronto right after he won a championship, and it was Boardman Gets Paid, and it was a little bit of the Claw. It was Fun Guy. It was the New Balance ads. Outside of that, yeah, he got in controversies because he does not know how to present his authentic self in a way that is marketable to the public. Here we have the sentimentality of the championship, but the open gym clips to me were indicative of a guy that is completely bought in and wasn't just doing this for optics, wasn't just doing this to escape the hellhole that was Los Angeles and leaving the tire fire behind him, but also looking at this situation and saying, man, this is an opportunity for me to build my legacy back out and be remembered somewhere and not to be man without country, because really that's where Kawhi was trending if he would have gone to the Minnesota Timberwolves, if he would have gone to the Detroit Pistons. Like, you played for four teams and all of them would probably have something to say about you that wasn't overly glowing. Raptors, number one, because you won a championship there, their first championship there. But ultimately, Kawhi Leonard did leave them, did not repeat as a champion, and there were going to be some people that had a sour taste in their mouth about that, even though he did win. And for a lot of people, that was good enough. If Kawhi's serious, though, he actually has an opportunity to put his money where his mouth is, because Kawhi Leonard is eligible for a two-year extension with the Toronto Raptors right now. And according to Jake Fisher, they are already working on that extension. And that extension, he's eligible for $126 million. Kawhi Leonard, after the season, will have made over $400 million on the court. That's not to say all the extra money that he got from the LA Clippers that he did not have to pay back. I'm guessing that Uncle Dennis didn't collect all those checks. Kawhi has made himself a very wealthy man. Is it deserved? Absolutely. He has been one of the top 10 players in the NBA, and after 2019, he was viewed as maybe the best player in the NBA. And again, that's part of the lost piece of his legacy, is that he had this opportunity to kind of establish that. Like, I saw this clip from one of my favorite, Club 520, I think that's what it is. It's Jeff Teague's podcast. His brother Marcus was talking about how he likes Kawhi Leonard more than Kevin Durant because Kawhi put a team on his back and won an NBA championship in a way that Kevin Durant never did. And he was kind of laughed out of the room by the rest of his co-hosts. And I'm watching that going, I agree with this take. I think that peak prime Kawhi Leonard is a more valuable piece than Kevin Durant, as blasphemous as that may be, based on the argument that he is making specifically. Kawhi could have been viewed as a little bit more, and he probably would have been had he returned to Toronto, a place that knew how to handle his minutes, a place that knew how to handle his health, a place that he was loved by the fans, and a place that he had a better team and a better opportunity to continue to stack championships and build out his narrative. Now he's 35 years old, and he's coming back to the Raptors to a lot of fanfare and to a lot of excitement. But the way that he can really give back, the way that he can really aid his legacy, is if he doesn't try to maximize the dollars. And I think if it gets announced that Kawhi Leonard got a two-year extension at $126 million, no one's really going to bat an eye, because that's what superstar players do in the NBA. They take max contracts. And I would argue that the reason that the New York Knicks were able to win a championship was in part due to the fact that their best player, Jalen Brunson, left money on the table because he cared about bringing a championship to New York, and he understood the legacy play and the arc for him in this league if he was able to accomplish that. And to me, that is kind of the stakes for Kawhi Leonard. You got to win a championship when you're here. Like, yeah, people are still going to remember you fondly for 2019. Yes, now you are probably way more likely to be getting a statue and potentially a jersey retired. All of these things are very much on the table. But yeah, you're going to be 36, 37 over the course of this contract. And paying a guy, you know, that age, who is likely going to play around 55 games a season for you, you know, $63 million a year makes things a lot harder, especially considering some of the poor contracts the Raptors already have on the books. I get it. I don't like to leave money on the table, but I have done it before in order to be in situations that I like. And

0: When it comes to Kawhi Leonard, he pushed his way here. He made it about legacy. And if he really wants to continue to build that legacy and give himself the best shot at it, I think it would mean quite a bit of something if this guy, who was just in the news about trying to maximize every dollar he got to the point where it burnt a franchise to the ground, ended up leaving a little bit of money on the table to come back to the Toronto Raptors and help them build around him and establish his next NBA championship. Anyways, last night, like I said, brilliant night for football. Not because of the score, not because the game was overly entertaining. There was like really only one moment where it felt like maybe the Lions could get back in it. But even that was fake when they were down 10 and they got the ball back. And I was like, oh, I guess I can't turn this game off. But really, who thought the Lions were going to be able to get critical stops? Who thought that their offense was going to be able to continue to drive down the field and put up points? I certainly didn't. Why last night was great for the NFL is because of Josh Allen, period. And I can't say I've experienced this as a football fan, because I think Josh Allen is unquestionably now the best player in the NFL. Like, all due respect to Lamar Jackson, who had a brilliant week one and who has stacked a couple of MVPs. All due respect to Patrick Mahomes and the Chiefs, who look like they're totally back with their performance against the Denver Broncos. I just think this is the guy. And I don't need, like, we could go through all the stats, right? Because yesterday was Statapalooza for Josh Allen, where it's like, hey, he's now got 10 games in his career where he's had two rushing touchdowns or two passing touchdowns or more. The next closest is Steve Young, who has four of those games. We could do the whole, hey, Josh Allen actually has more touchdowns now than any quarterback in NFL history through eight seasons, even if you include quarterbacks having played their ninth season. And this is my personal favorite as a Seahawks fan, is he now has four fewer rushing touchdowns than Marshawn Lynch, one of the best red zone backs I have ever seen. He's right there with Marshawn Lynch. 81 for Allen, 85 for Marshawn Lynch. I can't imagine what it's like to be rooting for Josh Allen right now and the excitement that that fan base feels. And like, I've criticized Bills fans at times for not holding him as accountable. I've talked about the double standard with Allen in the postseason with guys like Lamar Jackson when they fail. And yet you watch a game like this and you go, well, that's kind of why. Is we can put out all the stats, we can talk about all the MVPs, we can talk about Mahomes, we can talk about the winning all we want. Josh Allen last night looked like the older kid on the playground who was just having fun with the younger kids. Like Aiden Hutchinson, one of the better edge rushers in the NFL, has him for what it looks like a surefire sack. And big old Josh Allen just kind of toys with him and throws the ball away. And he's like, hey, nice try, kid. Pats him on the head. He's talking to the defensive line before he's snapping ball. He's just having fun out there. Again, this is the big kid. This is the big kid who's out there saying, all right, I'll go out there with you kids. It's like you saw that video of Paul Skeens where he shows up to the minor league ballpark and he just sees kids playing baseball and he has a catch with them. It's like, that's how it feels watching Josh Allen play against NFL athletes right now. And like I said, the only thing I can equate it to is, as a Seahawks fan, I watched a couple of years of Russell Wilson where I felt like, hey, maybe he was going to win MVPs. There was the Let Russ Cook era where they had shifted from being a defensive team to Russell Wilson's team. And I would get these little pockets of weeks going like, man, what a feeling it is to have a great quarterback. That's nothing compared to this. This is a totally different entity. And frankly, the feeling I got yesterday is just, I cannot envision a scenario where this guy does not win. I'm sure Miami Dolphin fans felt that way when they were watching Dan Marino. I just think Josh Allen's too great. He's going to break through. He's going to win. And I don't even want to do the whole, like, if it's not this year, because it's like, nah, I don't think this is going away in the next two or three seasons. And yes, you know, father time is undefeated. And yes, pro sports can be cruel. And this isn't a Hollywood storyline. I just think a guy of this caliber is eventually going to find his way to a Lombardi trophy. And yeah, honestly, it's 2 weeks into the season for just this team and the Detroit Lions. But I'd be lying if I didn't feel like, or if I told you that I didn't feel like this was his year. Carmen Vitale, analyst for Pro Football Weekly, Fox Sports Radio, and The Score Chicago. She joins me now. What's up, Carmen? Hey, good to see you again.
1: Hi.
0: So let's just start with this. Do you think there's any, like, do you have any question? Like, if we were doing this as a court of law and we had reasonable doubt, do you even have a reasonable doubt that Josh Allen is not the best player in the NFL right now?
1: That's a tall task when you consider just the quarterback play and what it's become and what it takes over the course of a season. Mm-hmm. That all being said, This is just unprecedented when you look at the pace that he's on and what he's been able to do through the first two games of the season. I just really caution myself against being overly enthusiastic at this stage of the game because I want Josh Allen to win MVP. I want Josh Allen to win MVP at the beginning of every season because I feel like he's doing things that no one else does and the offense looks amazing and then something happens, injury, what have you. I will say, after last night, making all of the Lions' worst fears come true, if he continues at this pace, I mean, he's gonna be on a top 10 list for rushing touchdowns in the entire league. He's gonna be the lone quarterback to have ever achieved this. He's already in the top 20 thanks to last night. I mean, it's really incredible, and I don't want to take anything away from him at all. I just, when you're talking about the best player in the league, you need to, I need to see the rest of the how the season plays out.
0: I know, and listen, we get excited because football comes back, and like everybody wants to have takes, and I'm as guilty of it as anyone because that is what my job is. I don't get the same feeling watching any other quarterback right now. Do I feel like, hey, if the game is on the line and there needs to be one drive to save my life, would I still probably choose Patrick Mahomes? I'm like, maybe. And what does that say about this situation? Do I watch Lamar Jackson in week one and say, it's absolutely ridiculous how we wrote this guy off and had such big questions about Lamar Jackson? You know, do I watch Joe Burrow play and say, man, we kind of do forget when he's healthy, just like how good he can be at times and some of the throws he can make? Absolutely. I don't get the feeling with anybody else the way that I do with Allen, where it's, like I said, it's the big kid on the playground where he's just having fun. Like, the game does not look difficult to him whatsoever. And, like, they lose DJ Moore in that game early, right? He takes the hard hit on the field. This is their big offseason acquisition. It's like they needed wide receivers. Like, this is such a conversation in Bills land year after year after year. They lose DJ Moore. He's supposed to be integral to what they're doing moving forward. Did you think about DJ Moore once after he was injured? Like, was there one little moment where you're like, hey, they need a playmaker here? It's like all of a sudden Keon Coleman's doing things. You get involved at the tight end. Everybody's involved in the offense. I don't know if there are guys like that who can just lose their primary weapon. Granted, not very proven DJ Moore yet with this offense, but like, and not even just a facsimile of taking a step back offensively. It's only this guy.
1: Well, this offense, though, under Joe Brady is clearly that's not the emphasis. When you look at between what Josh Allen can do in the run game, what James Cook, how effective James Cook was last night, and then the heavier personnel sets that they trot out on that field, they have Dalton Kincaid, they have Dawson Knox, and they put them out on the field at all times. At this point, granted, he's played one more game than everybody else, but Dalton Kincaid is the receiving yards leader in the NFL right now, and he's had 200-yard games as a tight end. So that clearly seems to be the emphasis, and if you look at, you know, the average per play, the average yards per play out of that 12 personnel set for the Bills, I think it's around like 10 yards per. It's outrageous. And I think that that's the emphasis. And so that when you have a receiver like DJ Moore, sure, he can be the cherry on top, but that's not what this offense is built around. And it's an extraordinarily hard offense to stop because of the mismatches tight ends create, because of the mismatches that Josh Allen creates, and the fact that you have a really solid run game with one of the best offensive lines in football leading the entire way and blocking for James Cook, blocking for the giraffe-like Josh Allen when he does rush the football for any sort of actual yardage and not just in the red zone. That's what this is built around. And it seems like everyone, because of the familiarity with Joe Brady from before, this is like, it just seems like they're not starting from square one. They are very much already a season into this when it comes to the understanding of this offense and what they want to do.
0: I'll say this, like, to wrap up Bill's, I'll just be very surprised if come season's end that there's an offense I feel more confident in than Josh Allen and the Buffalo Bills. And like, yeah, maybe that does end up being Lamar. Maybe that does end up being the Cincinnati Bengals. Maybe that does end up being Patrick Mahomes. Maybe it does end up being Matthew Stafford. Maybe it makes your boy Caleb
1: Bears?
0: Williams. Yeah, like
1: the Chicago Bears.
0: I'll get there. I know that just scored 51 and Pro Football Talk gave or Football Focus, I think, gave Caleb Williams like the 21st ranked quarterback performance of the weekend. But yeah, like there are some great ones out there. And yet still, I'm like, this is just a different thing. I do not think you can stop this. You need a miracle in order for it to happen. The flip side of this game, though,

0: is another tortured market feels the complete opposite today, where they're watching all the Bills fans sing, shout, have the time of their lives in their new stadium where they can't really see the field from a lot of their seats. And it's, I just, the NFL's cruel, and windows can shorten very quickly, and they often do shorter than you think they're going to. But I said a year ago when they lost their two coordinators that I was really skeptical of what the future was going to look like. And you're there in Chicago watching Ben Johnson click with Caleb Williams, and I'm watching the Detroit Lions, and I know they're missing guys on defense, but I know it's week two, but it really does feel like the window is shut, Carm.
1: I was at the NFC Championship game in San Francisco when Dan Campbell said, I don't know if we're ever going to be back here. Ugh. And I think about that daily, like when it comes to watching the Detroit Lions.
0: Yeah.
1: It's true. And I, you know, the odds, what the odds said this, you know, prior to this season was like, oh, you know, the Lions have the best chance to win the NFC North. Mm-hmm. And I just kind of looked at it like, how? And I love the Lions. I love the organization. I love that fan base. They talk about tortured. I mean, you know, they have this carrot dangled in front of them over the last couple of years. Like, hey, you could win with this roster. You could win with these coordinators. And then, like you said, the exodus. I mean, they're just reeling from having two really good coordinators that are now head coaches. I mean, you can say what you want about the Jets, but Aaron Glenn he's an excellent coach. He's an excellent defensive play caller. And Kelvin Shepard, I think, he came up under AG, and he was kind of groomed by AG for this position. And I think that he is a really good defensive play caller too. I just don't think he has the horses. And then when you look at my biggest concern, and why I kind of freaked out in training camp, was when Cade Mays went down. And listen, the Detroit Lions have had secondary issues for as long as I've been covering them, since 2022. And they can scheme around that. You can scheme around that if you get a pass rush and you have Aiden Hutchinson and you have some really great guys along that defensive line. They can kind of make up for that in a little bit in some ways, provided you can get either Kirby Joseph or Brian Branch back. But what you don't have experience with is scheming around an offensive line that isn't just solid, that is dominant. And that's been a calling card of this offense. So not only do you not have Ben Johnson, who is an absolute offensive psychopath, compliment, but you also don't have what the entire offense is supposed to be predicated on, which is a dominant offensive line. I mean, you have so many guys out of position, and it shows even with having a veteran quarterback. And listen, I always say that the narrative that Jared Goff needs a clean pocket and needs a whatever is kind of overblown. But when you have that many new guys in front of him, I don't think it's hard to see that he was scrambling, and both literally and figuratively. And then when your best weapon is Jahmyr Gibbs, as incredible as he is, as explosive as he needs some help. He needs some lanes to be open for him. He needs some push up front that so he can pop. Mm-hmm. And they're just not getting that. And so going into this game, when I saw both Christian Mahogany and Blake Miller were down, I was like, this is going to be ugly. And it was.
0: Yeah. I thought the body language from their team too. And again, you're getting browbeaten. And so it's hard to be running up and down the sidelines looking enthusiastic. But this was a team that looked like they were defeated in the first quarter. And they're showing shots of Amon St. Brown and Gibbs on the sideline. And they look like their dogs died. And that felt like, to me, they were looking at this already saying, oh, what you think about when you think about the Detroit Lions, that they think about it too. And yes, maybe Jared Goff gets too much heat at times for the under pressure thing. But when you superimpose him against Josh Allen in this football game and what Allen's able to do physically versus Jared Goff, when he runs that little run to the sideline where he gets pushed out of bounds and it's like razor thin to the sideline, but it's clean. And he hits the turf and you're like, that looks like a 42-year-old man hitting the dirt, getting pushed by somebody. Whereas Josh Allen has Aiden Hutchinson running at him and is like, yeah, I'm not going to let you strip sack me here. I'm still going to be able to push off one of the better defensive ends in football. It was a tough look for the Lions. All right. So I gave you what I believe is a pretty early overreaction, but it's also based on, you know, the past few seasons. Like, I'm not bringing this up if he's not four rushing touchdowns,

0: behind Marshawn Lynch halfway through season 9 to Emmitt Smith for having the all-time rushing lead in the NFL for touchdowns, which is like, I don't know, probably something that we're going to talk about if Allen continues at this clip for another couple of seasons. But what is the week one overreaction that you believe the most? Like the thing that it's like, yeah, it's only 1 week, but Carmen Vitale, I believe this, that this is going to be real.
1: Well, I can't believe I'm saying this because I grew up in this market. I grew up in Chicago. It's where I currently live. And I didn't know much about offensive football growing up because I didn't see a lot of offensive football growing up. Even that 2006 team that went to the Super Bowl, Rex Grossman was the quarterback for that. So
0: the best offensive player was a kick returner.
1: Yes. An explosive one, Hall of Famer at that. Yeah. And so this is a very foreign concept in Chicago, in the third largest market in our country, that I trust the Chicago Bears offense. I trust Caleb Williams. I don't know that I've ever said that and meant it about a Chicago Bears team. And do I think they're going to go out and score for 59 points every single game? No. But do I actually think that Ben Johnson is going for the all-time scoring record? I do.
0: Yeah.
1: I don't think we didn't take him seriously enough when he said that. Now this is the other kind of the other side of the coin to this is that they're going to have to, because that defense is as concerning as I thought it was going to be. Lost in the 59 points that they scored in Carolina was the fact that they gave up 37 points. Now I think Carolina is going to be a lot better this year with all the investments they made defensively, with all the investments they made along the offensive line. Bryce Young looks more decisive. He looks more comfortable in that offense. I think that that's going to be a good team. But you still let them score 37 on you. Mm-hmm. And against a first-place schedule, which the Bears are going to go up against this year, that isn't going to fly. You're not going to always be able to outscore what your defense is allowing. And that could start this week against Minnesota. Mm-hmm. So I could kind of be, I'm not trying to hedge my bets because I believe in this offense, but this offense is going against Brian Flores on Sunday. And if they let up 37 points to Carson Wentz and the Minnesota offense, which I think is also underrated, I don't know how you score more than that against a Brian Flores team for as good as this offense is. But at the end of the day, I trust the Chicago Bears offense. I think that they're going to be one of the league's best offenses. I think they're going to be a top three offense this year, if not the best offense in the league this year. We're talking about the Bills being the best offense. So they look great. Mm-hmm. But my God, is this Bears offense explosive. And they just seem to be able to attack you from every angle. And that's what good offenses do.
0: I don't know if you can even bet this, but if there was a bet for team most likely to score the most points in the NFC, they should be the favorites.
1: Yes.
0: Like, that's the way that I would feel about this today. Ahead of the LA Rams, like, I don't even know who else you would even put in the conversation with them, if I'm being honest. Like, maybe it would have been the Cowboys, because they're also going to have to score a billion points a week, and they've got some weapons with Dak. But, no, I'm with you. I feel like that offense has the upside of being the most powerful in the NFC and maybe the entire NFL. Caleb, I think, is now on track to be one of only four quarterbacks ever to have 50 touchdown passes with 15 or fewer interceptions. We know about the offensive coordinator the head coach now and what his track record is. We know about a lot of these weapons that this offense has. I'm really excited to see the Bears. And honestly, like, I'm not just trying to take that shot at Pro Football Focus because it was ridiculous that ended up being their rating for Caleb in week one, because I think that there's sort of this like really big anti-analytics sentiment that is growing across sports, and especially in the NFL, where it was like week one had Herbert, week one had the Caleb Williams assessment by Pro Football Focus. That being said, it does feel similar to me as what I'm talking about with Josh Allen, where sometimes you just need to watch the game and go, I trust what my eyes are telling me. And what they're telling me is Caleb Williams looks like a quarterback who is absolutely ready to take a huge step this season. And having year two underneath that offense, his relationship with that head coach, it feels like, oh my God, just from week one, there is a different level of symmetry between those two guys than we saw even a year ago.
1: Yeah, I think

0: we're going to see this year out of Caleb Williams most, or more specifically, is the autonomy. Mm-hmm. I saw it when I, so my first year covering the NFC North for Fox was in 2022, and that's when Ben Johnson took over as the offensive coordinator in Detroit. And I saw, you know, a team that struggled out the gate. They went 1-6, I think, in their first seven games that year. But what you saw was the foundation being laid, and that was all last year for the Chicago Bears. I mean, Caleb Williams was completely overwhelmed at the beginning of this Ben Johnson tenure. But now what you see is he's got the foundation, and he's way more decisive, and he knows where he needs to look. He knows where he needs to go with the football. He has the time to do it. He knows when to pick his spots to go and run it and do the Caleb Williams things that he is now infamous for doing. But I think what you're going to see this season is not only is he going to be able to execute what Ben Johnson is telling him to do, he is going to be able to execute it and call it from the field, because that's the goal in a Ben Johnson offense. Jared Goff, by the end of Ben Johnson's tenure, had an extreme amount of autonomy over that offense. It was essentially Jared Goff's offense. And that's the way Ben wants it. Ben wants to make sure that you see the game the way he sees it, and that you understand the scheme the way he understands it. And then he wants to let you go and do it. And so I think as this season progresses, you're going to see that maturation from Caleb Williams, because the way that he is so decisive right now, and we saw it from the moment training camp hit, you know, being at those practices, I really think that you're going to start seeing Caleb Williams like making his own, like adding his own little touches here and really take command of this offense in a way that we haven't seen before. So, and if that's the case, I mean, quarterbacks that can call stuff like that from the field, and I mean, beyond even the audibles, it's rare, and it's something that is really something that's important to Ben Johnson. So if Caleb Williams gets there, my God, this guy is the limit, and this is going to be one of the best quarterbacks in the league for a long time.
1: Yeah, I think that's already on the table for this season. So is there a more interesting matchup this weekend than Ben Johnson versus Brian Flores?
0: I don't think so.
1: Yeah, me neither. Like, that's like, if you had to choose one thing to watch, I think that's it.
0: Yeah. It is. It's going to be. I was in I was at Hallis Hall this week, and I was in the presser on Wednesday, and Ben Johnson essentially got asked, like, how do you keep yourself from going down the rabbit hole of like, well, he knows. Does he know what I think he knows? And if he does know that, then does he know that I know that he knows? And how do you like keep yourself from overthinking this? Mm-hmm. And that's essentially what this matchup is two absolute psychopaths, yeah. Again, compliment, yes. That are just obsessed. I mean, the level of obsession that both of these guys have for offense or defense respectively, and the way that they push the boundaries and the limits of what's expected or what you think is possible. I always say that I think Brian Flores is just lives in like a blissful naivete of what the laws of physics are supposed to tell him. Like, he just doesn't have any sort of, he just seems to be in denial that there are things that you shouldn't ask players to do. For instance, 30-whatever-year-old Harrison Smith starting at the line of scrimmage and going to cover a deep half. When I saw him do that, I think it was like 2 years ago at this point, because Harrison Smith was already older at that point. I was like, what? Why would you ask him to do that? And then it's because it's completely unexpected, and you really have no idea. There, you can game plan. These guys can game plan against each other as much as they want, but what it's really going to come down to is just the adjustments that are happening on the fly. Mm-hmm. And that is, again, for guys that understand the game so well, that are just like sick in their obsession, that's going to be really, really fun to watch this chess match and them try to get one over on each other. I don't really know how it's going to go. And I really actually think that the game is going to end up, it's going to be if the Bears can score enough points on Brian Flores to make up for whatever their defense gives up. That's the unsexy part of this matchup, is that like this Minnesota offense is still capable of scoring points because they have Justin Jefferson and Jordan Addison and Juwan Jennings and Aaron Jones and TJ Hockenson, and a decent offensive line if they're still healthy. And if they can't keep up with that score because of Brian Flores' defense, that's going to be rough.
1: Yeah, that's going to be extremely frustrating for Ben Johnson. Again, one of those psychopaths who's going to have to live with that for the entirety of a week. Last one. This one's hard.

0: to describe, but I'm hoping I can describe it, which is, what is the matchup this weekend that you think has the most urgency in terms of, you know, we do the week one overreactions, but ultimately, like, you know, you put 2 weeks together and people start talking about a certain thing. I have three different answers for this. So however you end up going, I think I'll have a different one.
1: Okay. I'm not trying to show an NFC North bias, but I really do believe, I was just talking about this week, that the Packers are in a must-win situation. I mean, it's the Jets, but I do think the Jets are a little bit better this year. I think in a vacuum, that's not the reason that this is a must-win. This is a must-win because you're on a six-game skid, and your head coach has come under fire for his leadership for things both on the field and off the field. And good, bad, or indifferent, winning cures a lot. And winning makes you feel a lot better. And I can tell you that Green Bay fans are apoplectic right now. And I can't even blame them for it, because you have a great quarterback in Jordan Love. And you are not doing anything to help him with the offensive line. It continues to shuffle. You continue to not have answers. Aaron Banks could maybe come back this week. But my question was, does that even make you feel that much better about what this offense is going to do, and what this offense is going to look like? And then the defense, I get that they don't have Micah Parsons, but you have to make it work. You have got to win this game if you're the Green Bay Packers, because if not, I don't want to see what Packers Twitter is going to look like. But I really do feel like they're way overdue. They're on a six-game skid.
0: I think that's a really great choice, because So I took a look. I always look at the betting lines basically as soon as the next week is going to start and see, hey, do I think that the market has overcorrected for something? And one of the lines that popped is Packers against the Jets, only 3.5-point favorites. And you look at that and you go, that should be, if you would have told me before week one that I had that line available to me in week two, I would have been putting an irresponsible amount of money on that game. And I didn't bet it. I was like, no. I don't trust this. I don't trust you to go beat Geno Smith and the New York Jets on the road after what I saw in week one and the overall feeling around your building after that loss. So you compound that blown lead with a loss to the New York Jets. You're right. I think you're leading a lot of shows. My three, I'll just rapid fire them, were one, I think the Chargers need to win and dominate, or else this is going to start to get a little out of control.
1: Yeah, that's another great one.
0: Cowboys defense versus a weak offensive line and limited passing attack. Like, if you get carved by Washington, then it's night-night for the Dallas Cowboys, who I've already written off. But I just think it's over if Jaden Daniels carves you up and your defense looks like, hey, we built our defense on the fly last year, but it got better as the end of the season. Oh, you can't wait to see what we've got on to show you this year. Jaden Daniels carves you up. That's all dead. That's gone. Week two urgency. And the last one is Davis Webb against the Jaguars. Like, if you have another week where the play calling is, did you see that? Somebody made a meme of Bo Nix, where it was like the average person viewing a television is X amount away from a television. And then there was Bo Nix, like a foot behind it. That was his average pass. And I was like, if Davis Webb has another week like that, based on the way Sean Payton likes to speak, and the amount of people he has at his side in the media, I think is going to be noisy in Denver.
1: Yeah. Yeah. I honestly, from what I've heard actually in that building, Sean Payton has been a little bit more zen this year.
0: And he really looked zen when they came to him on the sideline at halftime.
1: And because I was asking, I was like, how's Sean doing now that he's not calling plays and whatever? And everyone was just kind of like, well, he's actually kind of like calm. And I'm like, what? That's not an adjective that I would usually use to describe Sean Payton, especially when it comes to actual football. So I think he's going to give Davis Webb as much of a leash as he possibly can. I mean, I agree with you that this game is going to tell you a lot, and Broncos fans are not going to be happy. And honestly, if you're that ownership group, you're like, I hired you, Sean Payton. I know you can call an offense.
0: Yeah.
1: Yeah. So at this point, it doesn't sound like there's any plans to make any sort of change, and Sean Payton's still pretty calm about everything. Mm-hmm. But also, you know, I need that defense to get back to kind of those fundamentals that made them so good last year. I know that they don't have as many, like, you know, they lost some guys in this offseason and whatever, but just get after the quarterback, bring pressure. Like, I need to see it, because I didn't. things got away from them a little bit.

0: last game in week one that I'm just like, just go back to what you did last year. It worked. Also, you're on my fantasy team, so
1: so please.
0: Some points.
1: Defense needs to be better, but yeah, I think if all the Zen stuff is going to go out the window, if Bo Nix has a terrible game, and we're doing the Jalen Waddle thing again, where we're like, wait, this guy was your big ad, and he doesn't crack 45 yards in this game against the Jaguars, and you look overwhelmed by their defense. I think that's going to be the Zen is gone, and the fury is back. Carmen Vitale again. Analyst for Pro Football Weekly, Fox Sports Radio, and The Score Chicago. Thanks so much for making time today. It was great to see you again.
0: Yeah, you too. Thanks so much for having me.
1: Yeah, be well. We'll do it again soon. Carmen Vitale, it was great. So we will take a quick break, and when we come back, we'll hit what we missed.
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8: New logo at Leafs Center Ice. New, yeah. But it's an old logo first debuted in 1927 when the Toronto St. Pat's became the Maple Leafs. 100-year anniversary of that logo. Thumbs up or thumbs down on this design?
7: It looks incredible. And listen, I'm thrilled that Gen Z has found a way to learn about the history of the hockey club that they claim to adore so much, that they are becoming aware that the organization did not begin when Austin Matthews was drafted first overall. So I'm pumped for you guys, because did you watch? They put out like a little social media clip explaining this. Let me ask you flat, just tell the truth. Tell the truth.
8: Okay.
7: Did you know that before you watched the clip?
8: 100%. First off, okay. I didn't watch the clip. I am a Jersey. Oh. I'm a Jersey fanatic.
7: Okay, that's good. Yes,
8: our boy
7: you
8: Sammy.
7: You do know your Leafs. Like, out of all the things that you bring me that I'm interested in hearing from you, yeah. Leafs is number one, and the rest is dead last.
8: Hey, man, I know what I know. And listen, when it comes to the Leafs, like I said, Sammy's a big Jersey Talk guy. Love jerseys. Love the logos. Know the entire history for the Maple Leafs. This logo obviously was on the Winter Classic 2014 jersey. Mm-hmm. So, you know, before the Austin Matthews era, okay? Yep. Tyler Bozak shootout winner at the Big House.
7: Yeah,
8: okay?
7: There we go.
8: I love this logo. It's probably my second favorite. I do love the current Leafs logo, but this one is probably my number two. I'd love to see it on a jersey this year, and I do think that'll be the case. Yeah. Classic look, but it's still timeless. Like, looks great right now, too.
7: I got to admit, they're just like a really hard team to screw up the logos, because I like them all. Like, I have flipped between the ones I would say that they've only had like a few jerseys that I haven't really loved.
8: Sure.
7: Like, I was not crazy about doing the Bieber jersey. I thought it was too small time for this organization. I get that they were like trying to get kids involved, but to me, it didn't really. I've never been a fan of when the Maple Leafs wear anything black. Like, when
8: it's
7: they're
8: the
7: like
8: only time, man. Like, right?
7: Yeah. And no, they did one other one that was like the black jersey post Bieber. Remember? They did one more. It was like the third alternate, and they wore it a couple of times, and I was not really a big fan of it.
8: There was the gray one, that reverse retro. There was that as well.
7: Yeah.
8: The thing with the Bieber jersey was they were last to the trend. Like, so many other teams beat them to the, look at our dark jersey. San Jose did it. Philly, we were just behind on that one. So I understand that.
7: I just think that if you have I believe that this is now an unpopular opinion, but that when you have a classic look, when you've got one of the classic sweaters, you should just keep doing that rather than
8: try to. It's the Montreal rule. Right?
7: Yeah, like you don't need to go into the territory of what the San Jose Sharks are doing. You're the Toronto Maple Leafs. Treat yourself like the Toronto Maple Leafs. And I think that this applies to football, like every professional sports team. I get it, though, because they just want to sell more jerseys and they want you to add to that collection.

0: because guys like you who buy them all, they're like, hey, add another one. But I think that it looks really sharp.
1: Yep.
0: And it was, yeah, it was nice to see them do that. It was nice the way that they've presented this. And again, it's just like, I can't remember the way that they put it in the tweet because I didn't, I'll admit, I only watched like 2 seconds of the video because I just wanted to see it on the ice. But yeah, just it speaks to the theme of yesterday that things really do kind of feel refreshed in a very, very healthy way for this fan base right now. And that's especially when you add in people get to see Gab McKenna skate around yesterday.
1: What'd you think of that? I mean, he's on second line there. We finally got an idea of what lines look like at day one of camp. He's on the second line with Tavares and Nylander playing left wing.
0: Yeah.
1: There was a bunch of highlights going around too. There was one coming from him behind the net, wraps around in front, quick juke the other way.
0: Yeah, and just goes far down right on Sergei Bobrovsky.
1: Yeah. This
0: isn't anything that people... Well, actually, that's not true because not everybody is following the draft. And I would think that a lot of people after Toronto won the lottery, that they tuned into Gavin McKenna highlights in a way that they maybe they didn't leading into the draft.
1: Yeah.
0: That all of a sudden they were invested and they wanted to see more of the kid. And it is a little different when a guy's wearing the sweater that you root for and seeing it on the ice after you waited all summer for it has to be exciting for people. But you already know the kid is incredibly smooth. Like, that is not going to be the issue out of the gate for him. The issue for him is going to be that what do you say he weighed in at? 165?
1: 164.
0: 164.
1: So if you look at Puckpedia, I think 165 is the lightest player from last year.
0: You got to get the weight up, kid. You got to get the weight up. He's 18 years old, so you're going to give him some grace on that one. But yeah, I think I predicted the lines exactly. I did not get the blue line because they decided to go OEL.
1: Yeah,
0: but or with Radish, that is. That said, I'm not really buying the whole it's definitely going to be McCabe and Tanev thing together. We'll see how it plays out. But yeah, that's in terms of a Leafs first skate, you know, first time on the ice and me watching the video. That's the most I think I've ever cared. Anyways, subscribe to this podcast, leave 5 stars, and we'll see you Monday.
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12: Hey, what's going on? Welcome to Jays Talk Plus. Happy Friday. It is a very big series between the Toronto Blue Jays and the Texas Rangers. The Texas Rangers, who lost last night, they were something like 72-1 when leading in the eighth inning or later. Jacob Blatz gets gotten to trying to come in and clean up an eighth inning mess that Jacob Junis created. It's very similar to the Louis Varland trying to come in for Joe Mantiply the other week. So Texas loses. That's a positive for the Blue Jays. The Blue Jays are battling with Texas in that wild card mix. That puts the Blue Jays and Rangers even heading into this series. Jays will not have the tiebreaker even if they sweep this one, but better to have Texas lose than not. Houston beat Kansas City yesterday, so the Rangers fall back of the Astros in the AL West. But of course, if you're the Blue Jays, you are cheering for all the teams around you to lose, whether at the top of the AL West or AL Central or in the wild card mix. At least at this stage, because you don't know who you're trying to catch on game 162. You want everyone to lose. So you would have preferred Houston to lose. You would have preferred the White Sox to lose, even though it momentarily looks better because the Guardians are now the wild card team and you have the tiebreaker against them. You would prefer for both of those teams to just keep losing. The Twins also lost and fall 7 games out of a wild card spot now. The Jays, Guardians, Orioles, and Mariners were all off. So not a ton changes from yesterday. Jays enter this series 2 games back of the White Sox. Needless to say, a very big series, very big show today. Let's start it off with Kevin Barker of Blair and Barker. Barker, how are we doing this morning?
13: Good, how you doing?
12: Pretty good over here. Let's start high level here. It's a big series. The Jays are running out of time here. How are you feeling headed into this big series with the Rangers?
13: I think I feel just like basically everybody else does. You know, it's 7-2, 8-1, 9-0. I think that's kind of where you're at, right? You go 7-2, that's 83 wins. You go 8-1, that's 84. To get to 85 wins, got to go 9-0. I think it's got to be one of them three, 6-3 with 82 wins, just because Guardians got 78 wins. White Sox got 78. Astros got 77. You and the Rangers got 76.

0: heard. It's those little things that I think, they're not going to bludgeon people. It's not going to be most of the time 8-1 they're winning. They're going to win, sort of those kind of games that you have to grind them out, and your starter's going deep. He's not giving up any runs. You have that big inning in the fifth or sixth to where you're scoring 4 or 5. And yeah, for me, it's that kind of thing, right? Defensively, you don't hurt yourself. Base running, you got to be aggressive, but you got to be smart, right? Even if you're Alejandro Kirk, you got to not get flat-footed. You got to score when you're supposed to score. Like, all of these things because of what they don't do offensively. Blake, I think, is – and what their record for me has to be at the end of this thing, if they think they're going to make it, all those things have to be on point.
1: Yeah, and that's a lot of things going the right way at the same time there, Barker. Look, it's too late in the season for us to expect this to change. But when you look at what's plagued them offensively this year, the lack of slug, I think since the start of August, they're last in the league in hard hit rate. They're just not putting good swings on the balls kind of up and down the lineup. But this was a team that a lot of the same guys, a lot of the same coaches and messaging and things like that was pretty darn good in 2025. They were top five offense to go to the World Series. What do you make of kind of this like team-wide fall off when a lot of the pieces are the same?
0: Yeah, I think that's kind of it, right? I mean, Springer's on the back nine. Yeah. Vladdy, do you have any idea? I don't think they do either. it's the unwillingness to make a drastic change, right? I mean, when I played, I would have hit right-handed. Like, it's just, you got to ask yourself of Vladdy, did he try everything known to man to get out of it? The answer for me is no. He optically looked the same from day one till 2 days ago. Like, it's just, for me, that's something, at least on our show, that we try not to talk about anymore. And Jeff says it right when you just can't expect basically anything from him. That's why that situational thing that I was talking about from 1 through 9 is so important, just to try and string together as much, at bats that you can with some traffic to allow you to at least score enough runs to turn it over to a bullpen who's been great offensively. Blake, we talked about this forever. We talked about this kind of when they were in the playoffs, even when Bo was here, they're a bat short, maybe two bats short, right? It's that's why coming into this thing, Santander was a big deal. If he was healthy all year because of the power from both sides of the plate, you could almost pencil in 30 there. That didn't happen. And the big boy was on an island by himself. And let's be fair, we've seen that. And a lot of times that don't go well. So I just think it's accumulation of a bunch of things. It's just heavy lifting to ask the Kirks and the Lucases and the even Okamoto, who's had a really good year, to ask him to hit cleanup and be expected to be, the best offensive player on your team and be the run producer. It's a bunch of heavy lifting. So, yeah, for me, I think offseason, you need an overhaul. If you need to trade pieces that are fan favorites, you need to trade pieces that are fan favorites. Like, your lineup right now is just not good enough. You just don't have enough guys there that you want up in big spots. You just don't. And for a team that spends as much money on their team as this team has, that just can't happen anymore. So, front office, I would assume, kind of feels probably, if they're paying attention and are real to themselves, the same thing that I'm seeing, you probably see, everybody sees that are true to themselves and watches the Blue Jays lineup every day, kind of feels that they just need to overhaul that thing. So, yeah, I mean, long story short, Blake, I think we can say it's just not good enough. Yeah. How's that?
1: Yeah, no, I think you're right. And it's a weird spot. And I know you guys have battled this on Blair and Barker too. It's like these next 9 games matter and they're not out of it, but we are all starting to think 2027. How do you not repeat these mistakes? And I know you guys were touching some free agency stuff the other day on the show. So it's hard not to think about that because obviously it hasn't gone very well this year. And I don't think, Barker, correct me if I'm wrong, even if they sneak in the playoffs and win a series, you're not going to feel any differently about how this year has gone and how that offense looks for next year, right?
0: I think it'll always be known, but I will say this, you got to figure out how to fix the first baseman. that's first and foremost, because better than anybody that if they get off to a slow start, we're going to start by talking about firing coaches. Because of one dude. We can't have that. Like, it's not the coaching staff that Vladdy can't figure out whatever Vladdy's trying to figure out. So I would think off season, whatever conversation, small, big, or aggressive needs to be had around that dude. They got to figure that part of it out. And you know, yeah, I don't think you can expect anything from Santander. Every time you mention his name, it's always a setback and something happening with him. So you can't count on him coming back next year. If you get whatever you get from him, I guess that's gravy. But, yeah, I'm with you. Like, it's just the lineup. But I will say this. They get in with the bullpen that they have.
1: Yeah.
0: With who they have to face in the American League. It's not really any front runner. I've said this to Jeff many times. Obviously, I would think the Rays are the front runner to win the American League right now because start to finish, they have been the best team. But if they got beat in the first round, I wouldn't be shocked. If the Yankees got beat by the Red Sox, I wouldn't be shocked. If the Red Sox got beat by anybody else, I wouldn't be shocked. If the Blue Jays, the Astros, I mean, maybe if the Guardians made a run, I might be a little shocked. But other than that, the other teams, just because of where the American League's at, I think if you get in and somebody can get hot on the pitching side, I think you got about as good a chance as anybody to run through the American League. So, yeah, I won't change my mind about the lineup. The lineup is what the lineup is. It's just there's too much grinding through it. The expectations are unfair to certain people. And, again, I get back to this, and I don't think we should always hang our hat on this, but with the payroll the Blue Jays have, uncle with the lineup, it's time to fix it.
1: Yeah, absolutely. It's like they're not spending at a top five rate to be dead last in runs per game, which is where they sit right now. So, Barker, if they get in to get there, they're going to need some really good pitching. You said it. 7-2 is probably the mark. That means you're going to need 2 wins out of Dylan Cease, 2 wins out of Jose Soriano, and see what you can do with the Scherzer and bullpen days. Cease is going to throw tonight. They're not giving him that extra day of rest. The velocity's been down a little bit. What are you looking for from Dylan Cease out there tonight?
0: Yeah, I think it's being unpredictable. You know, it's you know, early on, I would think first time he lets it eat, he's going to turn around. You guys can watch. He'll turn around, look at the scoreboard to see kind of the khaki numbers and see where the velocity's at. You know, he's kind of all about that. And then, you know, you'll see the facial expressions on kind of, okay, here's where it's at. Now this is kind of what I have to do with my secondary stuff, be a little bit more unpredictable early in counts. How do I set my fastball up when I do throw it to get swing and misses? You know, the changeup, because Texas has got some pretty decent left-handed batters, that's going to be a big pitch for him. Don't be afraid to throw it. You know, just throwing it, I think, because of the difference in velocity will make the fastball better when he does throw it. But he's a bully. And when bullies can't be bullies on the mound, they have to sort of abort, adapt, adjust. This is kind of what we've seen about the last 6 or 7 starts from him. You know, we've seen him grind through it. We've seen him, you know, try and figure out how to use the breaking ball, try and keep the slider in the lane longer and have it break later, which means it's a tougher take. Like, get action with that pitch a little earlier. The breaking ball, right? Oh, still in a strike with that. It's a big pitch because it makes his fastball later in counts that much better. Like, you know, I never thought we'd be saying that a bully's had to pitch his way through the end of the season. But this is kind of where we're at with him, right, is game plans have to be on point. And Kirky has to be real good at game calling. Like, he just has to have a good feel of, you know, when he throws it, it's bad. Do I have him throw it again? Do I board it? Do I go to another pitch? I know he's aborted the changeup early because that was basically because he's fighting for the AL Cy Young Award. That's over. You know, it's camps. Like, you don't have to worry about that anymore. So I would think just him being able to go out and have a game plan, adjust accordingly when he has to, not so much be, you know, kind of deflated when the velocity's not where it should be. But they, you know, the people I've talked to, Blake, have no idea why the velocity's dipped. They have no clue. Like, they've tried everything between starts they can try. They've given him the extra day. Like, you know, he's walked through mental things to try and get the velocity back. They tried everything. They just have really no idea what it is. So you just trust the guy. I think that's kind of where we're at. The changeup for me is a big deal. So is the slow breaking ball. It will make the other two pitches that he wants to abuse better. He has those two other secondary pitches. I think he'll be fine. I think he'll give the lineup a chance. On the road, I think that's all you can ask.
1: So on the other side of that, Barker, is a Rangers team, and you mentioned they got a couple of tough lefties. It doesn't sound like Jock Peterson's going to be ready to go just yet. He's not swinging a bat yet, but they got Corey Seager, they got Nimmo, they got a couple other interesting bats down the lineup. If you're the Rangers and you're sitting in that clubhouse today and you see Cease's velocity over the last couple games, or he comes out and he throws 94 to start the game. Do you change much if you're the Rangers, or do you

0: still have to kind of respect what Dylan Cease has done over the course of the year and be ready for his A stuff?
1: Yeah, look, I don't think the respect thing's there. You know, I think that's kind of a feel thing. You know, because his velocity's been a little so all over the place that I think you'd have to be kind of like he'll be. Like when he throws a couple of good ones and you can tell where he feels like mechanically he's sound, everything's over the rubber. You know, the pace down the hill's good. The finish is direct and to the target. He's finishing in an athletic position. I think you got to be watching that too. Like if he thinks he feels like it's coming out hot, then I would think you'd have to look for the heater a little bit more. If he feels like he don't think it is coming out hot, then you may have to adjust, abort, go to maybe looking for, you know, nobody wants to look, can't make a living off of hitting breaking balls. But because of you just seeing what you're seeing with how he's feeling and just sort of the way he's looking at the scoreboard, that's going to tell you everything you need to know. Just watch his face. You know, he is one of those guys that looks all the time. He don't peek. You know, a lot of dudes peek. He don't peek. He'll turn around, stare at it for a while. Like, just thinking, man, that's where the vertical break, horizontal break. You know, Blake, he's all into that. Yeah. So, you know, I think as a hitter facing him, you watch along with him. He'll tell you everything you need to know, which will allow you to sort of have the game plan against him that you need to have against him. I don't ever want to hit his slider. It's too good. I don't want to try and hit that thing. I don't want to try to because he don't throw his changeup enough that I'd have to look for it. So for me, I would think you'd have to look more location, right? Outer third, inner third, up, down, depending on which one of those you like to handle, which one of those you can do damage on to the pull side. But I would think because of how he looks at that scoreboard will tell you kind of standing on the on-deck circle, okay, he's got a good heater. Now I got to get it down a little sooner. I got to get a little bit more athletic, a little quicker. I got to try and beat him to the spot a little bit more. And then all of a sudden now he can start slowing it down, playing that push and pull game that kind of Caleb likes to talk about.
0: Yeah, it's great stuff. That's what great analysis, Barker. If we look ahead to Sunday, so it's Cease tonight, it's Soriano tomorrow. If things don't go well, maybe it doesn't even matter by Sunday, but if things go well, Sunday's a bullpen day where the leverage is really high, and John Schneider has done a pretty good job of these, but the last couple times through, they just haven't had enough arms. They haven't had enough pitching. What's got to be more effective in those bullpen days, and are we at a point in the year, Barker, where – you know, this idea of this guy can't pitch three times in a row, this guy can't pitch three and four, that's got to go out the window at this point.
1: Yeah, no, I think that last part, they're married to that. You know, the bullpen's been good all year for a reason. I know people don't like to hear that. I know people like to rip John as much as they can. You know, I try to walk everybody off the plank. No, I didn't. You know, it's kind of like every once in a while, you got to be smarter than your mouth is sometimes. So, you know, we take phone calls sometimes, Blake, because I know you well know that people just don't pay attention to the way it's gone all year. And John's had to go to some people in the eighth innings where John don't want to have to go. So, yeah, I would assume that really has nothing to do with it. You know, that bullpen thing, I'd like to say score more runs. Can't really count on that. You know, that's like Captain Obvious. Don't be afraid to, you know, drop an eight spot. Like, it's just with what they're not doing in the middle of the order with Springer and Vladdy, I just don't think you can count on that. You know, it's I'm sure Spencer Miles will have a big deal with this just because of the stuff, how many innings he can go. It sounds like Trey Savage, you know, that you'd rather have him throwing whatever he's going to throw in the big league game other than, say, Lorenzen's of the world, who I never want to see. Even Eric Geddy. You know, I don't trust that either. So if I could get through it with, say, a Trey, a Miles, but the problem with that is it's Sunday and Monday, you know, and then you're starting to hear about Bieber wanting to throw before the season ends. How much trust do you have in that? Like, there's just so, you know, I kind of did the math because it really didn't have anything to do. And because of what the offense is doing, it's just kind of a lot of fun. Like, three out of the nine games, they don't have a starter.
0: Yeah.
1: And two of those are back-to-back days. That's Sunday and Monday. That's a lot. Like, that's just – so, yeah, I mean, I'm not sure they have the answer to that. I'm sure they're hoping and praying, and I'm sure they're asking Jeff to light as many candles as he could possibly light. You know, most of the time that's, you know, that's funny joke and ha-ha, but, boy, it's just – Blake, I don't know if you have the right answer. I'm not sure they have the right answer. It's just that back-to-back day, man, of trying to

0: do that. It's just, boy, and just say, you know, heaven be it forbid that one of the three guys in C. Soriano or Max don't give you five. And then all of a sudden, boy, it's just kind of falling off a cliff. So not going to be easy. Boy, you know, 7-2 just looks so far away that at just, I'm just not sure. You know, it's fun. It's fun for me and you, and it's fun for me and Jeff to talk about this. I'm not sure it's fun for John. Just, you know, again, I get back to that payroll thing. They're running dudes out there that should never be on this team.
1: Yeah, they are. It's crazy. It's hard. For all the talk we've done about the pitching and, you know, that you got to claim Lorenzen off DFA pile, Waldron, Simeon Woods, Richardson. Crazy. They're 11th in runs allowed. They're 30th in runs scored.
0: Yeah. Crazy, huh?
1: Yeah, it's a tough one. Barker, thanks so much for doing this. Looking forward to the shows this weekend. Hope they give us some good games to break down.
0: Yeah, it's fun. Anyways, playoff baseball is what we wanted last night, right? We want the last three to matter. I think that's kind of where we're at. You know, about a month ago, we were wanting the last three to not matter so you could line up the big two in your rotation. But because of what the Guardians and the White Sox are doing, I think if the last three now matter, and because of where your rotation's at, I think we'll all take that.
1: Yeah, we'll take that. Barker, have a great weekend, man. Thank you for doing this.
0: Thanks for having me on, man.
1: Appreciate it. Kevin Barker, Blair and Barker, 4-6 today. And again, post-game, a lot of great stuff there. Yeah, there are two, you know, those back-to-back bullpen days, the way things line up right now with the Sunday, Monday. There are two things you could do to try to alleviate that. The first is maybe you pitch Max Scherzer Monday. Now that would just move the bullpen day to Tuesday, and you've got bullpen, Scherzer maybe only going five, and then bullpen. It's still difficult. And you're asking a 42-year-old to not get the extra day of rest when you've leaned on him a pretty good amount down the stretch. That is one thing you could do. The other thing you could do is the Buffalo Bisons wrap up on Sunday. You could put a whole bunch of those guys on a plane and get them to Texas as a taxi squad of sort and get ready to churn roster spots. Jameson Taillon, you're on the 60-day IL since you're done for the year. That opens up a spot. Someone's here. You know, Michael Lorenzen, Treya Savage is back, and he's going to take the two innings in that spot. You're DFA. There's another 40-man spot. This guy comes up. This guy goes down. You're at the point in the year where Chad Dallas and Chase Lee can't be optioned down again. So if you call them up, they got to stay. But those are guys who are going to be available. CJ Van Eyck, John Klein, Ricky Tiedemann, the others on the 40-man from a relief perspective. Although Tiedemann has to stay down a little bit longer because he was just optioned. And as far as these pitching reinforcements go, we know one name is going to be joining the Blue Jays in Texas, according to Avery from Gate 14, Avery Sources. Jose Rodriguez is going to join the team in Texas. We don't know the corresponding move. We don't know if he'll be activated Friday or if they'll hold off until they need a fresh arm or anything like that. But Rodriguez is a guy that we've talked about a handful of times over the last couple of weeks. He is a guy that they acquired from the Los Angeles Dodgers on September 1st, right at the buzzer of could this guy be playoff eligible. If you recall us talking about the guy with the big, nasty changeup that has like almost a 70% swing and miss rate, I believe it is the third highest swing and miss rate of any pitch that we have tracking for. So across a couple different minor league levels and the majors, it's nasty. Now, he walks 15% of the batters he faces. That is an issue here. That would also be the issue if they called up Daniel Guerra, the 6'6 guy with the big 99 over-the-top fastball, or if they called up Gage Stanifer, who has looked pretty good since moving into a relief role and pitched in leverage the other day for the Bisons. There are walk concerns with all those guys. They're probably only going to get tougher at the major league level, where major league hitters might be like, you know what, this guy had a 15% walk rate in the minors, his changeup's apparently nasty, or his fastball's apparently nasty. In Stanifer's case, the slider's ridiculous. I'm just going to sit back and wait for him to throw me a couple strikes. That would be a concern with all of these guys. But the upshot is, especially with Rodriguez and that changeup that is an outlier single pitch, if you think back to Brendan Little's knuckle curve last year, Trevor Richards' changeup back a few years ago, having one really, really difficult pitch, especially when you first come up, could be enough for a couple innings. They haven't seen it. They don't have a good handle on it. There's not a, you know, I don't know if they're firing up a Jose Rodriguez AAA traject. I don't know how much that would help you. I don't know how much you're trajecting for a potential short inning reliever anywhere, but that gets pretty interesting. So he will reportedly be with the team, according to Avery Sources. Shout out to those guys, by the way. Look like a ton of fun at the Blue Jays Future Showcase out at the Nat in Vancouver yesterday. And that continues, by the way, throughout the course of the weekend. So you go to bluejays.com/futures for more information on that, although we talked about that a little earlier in the week as well. There were no

Oh, other updates from the minors. Yesterday, really, all the teams are done except for the Buffalo Bisons. The Buffalo Bisons played an afternoon game, and Anthony Santander, as we told you yesterday, was not in the lineup. So he is now down to three games left. They're surely not going to play him three games in a row. So we would be looking at maximum. He got in four rehab games, and they were stretched out over 2 weeks. I'm in a believe-it-when-I-see-it situation with Anthony Santander as far as 2026 is concerned. He's just might be out of time here. The Jays were down yesterday, so there are no updates as far as Bieber, Yesavage, or Luis Arias or anything like that. I would imagine we'll get a batch of updates from our people who are in Texas from John Schneider pregame today. The only other thing I'll note is we had mentioned the names headed to the Arizona Fall League a couple weeks ago on this show. Our pal Doug Fox, who comes on with us regularly, had reported them. The Jays have made those official. The Arizona Fall League begins October 3rd. So if you are looking to check out the Blue Jays playing for Mesa, the names that you have there are Brandon Barriera, former first-round pick who just hasn't really been healthy, trying to build up the innings load. Started a little bit at the lower level of the minors, came out of the bullpen a little bit for Vancouver Canadians. Just really, really needs to pitch. Fernando Perez, who at one point, I think 2 years ago, was a pretty interesting rising name in the system, got a late start to this year. Just hasn't pitched a ton. Another guy trying to get some innings load, build that arm up, get additional reps. Jake Bloss is on the roster. We haven't seen him back for Buffalo yet. On his way back from Tommy John, he suffered that teres major injury that we do see guys coming back from TJ get fairly often. It's also what took down Patrick Corbin and Shane Bieber earlier this year. So again, another guy that just hasn't pitched a lot. I'll be interested to see if they have him start there or they try him as a short inning reliever. One, because he's just working his way back, and two, just to see what it looks like and how the stuff plays up. Because when he was recovering from TJ, the velocity had spiked. The results weren't particularly good and he wasn't missing a ton of bats, but the velocity was way up. And if I'm them, you know, obviously you need AAA starting depth next year in a major way. We learned that this year. We've learned that over the last couple of years, but wouldn't mind, especially when a guy doesn't have a lot of bullets left in the arm for the season, to see what that looks like out of a relief role. Yonder Rojas, who's been another swingman type, is going there. Gilberto Batista, another pitcher. He was part of the Nate Pearson, Yohindrick Piñango trade. And then on the hitter side, Jake Cook. So guy that had only hit for 1 year in his college career after transitioning from a pitcher. All the tools in the world. Pretty up and down year with Dunedin, learning to hit, for lack of a better term. He's headed there. Jake Casey, who we talked to on the show the other week, Vancouver Canadian center fielder with some nice pop, some nice speed. He got a really late start to the season after breaking a hamate bone, so only got into like 70 games. So get him some extra games there. And then Aaron Parker, who was one of the best power hitting players in the system this year, a catcher who is starting to dabble with other positions. Like with Jake Bloss's role, I'll be curious to see where Aaron Parker is playing, because catching defense could always use some work, but if they are looking to get him left field reps or first base reps just to improve his potential paths to the majors, that would not be all that surprising to me, given that their catching position seems fairly set. Now, catching is an attrition position. You will need a third catcher somewhere. Maybe, you know, Parker can be both, but that's a scenario where if the bat really continues to pop, and I've heard good things. The team has spoken highly about what Parker's done from a hitting perspective this year in the minors. The versatility is not going to hurt, especially if his defense is not at the level of Kirk and Valenzuela, which it sounds like right now it isn't. It's a double-A catcher. You wouldn't expect him to be Kirk or Valenzuela. But yeah, more paths to getting a bat in the lineup, whether at AAA and you're the third catcher on the depth chart, but you can kind of slot in a couple different spots, or just in the case he eventually gets a call as the backup catcher because someone hits the IL and you like that versatility. Either way, it'd be fun to see where he slots in. We have a series to tee up here. The Blue Jays will take on the Rangers at 8:05 tonight. Dylan Cease will take on Kumar Rocker. Tomorrow at 7:05, Jose Soriano will take on Cal Quantrill, who has had an awesome season. Great to see a Canadian guy doing it. Hope he has a little of that Canadian spirit in him and does not pitch well on Saturday. And then Sunday is a TBD bullpen day. It's a 2:05 start. And that bullpen game will go up against Jacob DeGrom. Tough one. Tough one for the bullpen day. TBA has a good quality competition here with Jacob DeGrom. So if you look at how those three things line up, if we look at how those pitchers are each performing, today is your day to put runs on the board. Kumar Rocker has had a solid season, but he hasn't been going super deep into games of late. He has a 6 ERA over the last little while. This is the Rangers team that didn't have yesterday off.
used their leverage arms in that game against the Red Sox yesterday.

Now, they did get Robert Garcia back. They have gotten Nate Eovaldi back in a bullpen role. So there are more arms there than the last time we saw them. But still, you can try to roll over that they needed their leverage arms yesterday in a game they lost late. They didn't have an off day. You did. Try to take advantage of that. Try to get into that bullpen, get runs on the board early. Tomorrow, kind of a coin flip day. Soriano, I think you'd take in a vacuum over Quantrill, but Quantrill's had better numbers this season, has a 2.61 ERA since re-entering the rotation midway through. But you got to have those two because you probably have to win two of the three in this series. And I don't know if you can bank on bullpen day against Jacob deGrom. Jacob deGrom, don't be fooled by the 3.70-ish ERA. He is still nasty. He has 35 strikeouts over his last four outings. Even if the Blue Jays are not a super high strikeout team, that is going to be a challenge for them. By the way, speaking of the Blue Jays not being a high strikeout team, I pulled some numbers yesterday because we were having a conversation on social media about, you know, what ails the Blue Jays. And Mike Petriello shared a stat that in August, the Blue Jays had one of the lowest hard hit rates that we have ever measured. So there are Statcast goes back far enough that we have 2,000 months of team data. The Blue Jays are the seventh worst of those 2,000 months. The August Blue Jays were. They hit the ball hard fewer than 30% of the, less than 30% of the time when they made contact with the ball. That is, if you look at the teams that are lower than that, almost all of them were Cincinnati Reds teams that had Billy Hamilton. And that's not all Billy Hamilton's fault, but it is a funny thing that Mike Petriello points out. So I pulled some numbers, and one of the reasons for this, and I've kind of tracked this all year long and mentioned it early in the year when the struggles started to come in. The Blue Jays as a high contact team, they don't swing and miss a ton. 2025, that worked really well for them. That works okay for the Rays right now. It's not the core of their success, but they can get away with it because they're so fast. And they have a couple of lineup carrying bats at the top, like Junior Caminero, Yandy Diaz, Jonathan Aranda having a really nice year. They are built differently and they're fast. So if you're going to do what I lay out in the next little bit here, you got to be fast to do it. So the Blue Jays are a high contact team. Great. That's a good skill to have. But the Blue Jays also chase outside of the zone more than most teams. And when you put those two things together, when you chase outside of the zone and you're not swinging and missing, what that means is that you're putting a lot of balls in play on pitches outside of the zone. If you're Ernie Clement and you can take a pitch a foot above the strike zone and pull it for a home run or a double or something like that, you will live with that. You don't want Ernie Clement to change who he is to that degree. When you look at this at a team level, though, you don't want to constantly be putting balls in play on pitchers' pitches, on stuff that's off the plate. If we look at the numbers, this is not exactly reinventing the wheel of how we've talked about baseball and count leverage for 150 years. The closer you get to the middle of the plate, the more damage you're going to do on it. We've talked a lot about how the Jays haven't been a huge damage team on heart of the plate stuff. That's been particularly notable with Vlad. He's just been pedestrian when he gets something down the middle. But if you're swinging outside the zone and you're making contact on all those pitches, that means a pitcher doesn't have to come into the zone as often for you because you'll swing at it outside the zone. Why would he throw you something down the middle if you're going to swing at it a foot off the plate? So the Blue Jays have not gotten to feast on that stuff over the heart of the plate all that often. They have put the second most balls in play of any team in baseball on swings outside of the zone. And if we look league-wide, your weighted on base average, so kind of takes everything you're doing offensively, is going to be about 100 points better on pitches in the zone than pitches out of the zone. Even if you were really good at the pitches out of the zone, you would still want to be in the zone because you hit so much better on pitches in the zone and over the heart of the plate. The Blue Jays are good at neither of them. They rank 29th in both in expected weighted on base average on pitches out of the zone and in the zone. So we've got a layered thing here that is kind of cascading. The Jays are chasing more than most teams. That flows because the Jays make too much contact. So they are putting the ball in play a lot on pitches outside of the zone. And they're not a very good team. The results aren't that great when you hit the ball on pitches out of the zone. And then you're getting them over the heart of the plate less than anyone else. And that's where you do your big damage. And then they are not very good at hitting those pitches over the heart of the plate as well. So that is a lot of numbers to tell you that the Blue Jays offense has not been good in a lot of ways here. But there is a do damage approach. There is a get your A swing off approach. There is, you know, we can't diagnose this necessarily at the team level because these are individual hitters who all approach things differently. But when you start to see that cascade, the swing decisions, things that we were talking about back in 2023, and it almost to the point of like, it got annoying talking about it and hearing about how the team

0: evaluate and stuff. And like, you know, even me as someone who's like fairly analytically inclined is like, do we really need this many ways to be like, yeah, swing at hitters' pitches, get count leverage so they come over the heart of the plate? We're kind of back there with this team, which is unfortunate, and it makes suggesting a fix difficult. Not only because these are all individuals, but because that's a tough way. It's tough to be like, contact is a really big strength of this lineup, but it's hurting you. I don't know how you kind of toothpaste back in the tube as far as being a good contact team goes, unless you can fix those swing decisions. Anyway, those are some numbers that I pulled, and I don't know that anyone cares what 282 xWOBA is and 371 xWOBA, but the Jays are bad at all those things is the point here. We're going to take a break. When we come back, we're going to do some texts. You can fire those away to 590, 590. Standard data and message rates may apply. In the second hour of the show, we will talk to Shai Davidi. We'll talk to Kennedy Landry of Rangers.com to get the Rangers side of this series after dropping one last night and falling back behind the Astros in the AL West race. But yeah, your text coming up next as Jays Talk Plus continues on Sports at 590 The Fan and Sports at 360. Hiccup, sorry.
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5: Welcome back to Jays Talk Plus. Blake Murphy with you. Lots of text in the text line, as I would expect on a Friday, heading into a very high leverage weekend. A couple that we didn't get to from earlier in the week as well. Some of those we might pocket because they're about 2027, and we'll see how many we get through. But I will, we're going to have, if this weekend goes poorly, we're going to have a whole week of talking about 2027. If this weekend goes well, maybe the tone of those questions change. Andrew and Caledon asked, the Jays are the only team in all sports to average more attendance than capacity. Not even sure how that happens. Look, the capacity is not... it is a fluid thing. There are, the way they calculate that exactly, it comes up, this is a stupid thing, but it comes up in wrestling all the time, where like all the wrestling attendance records are actually more than the capacity. I don't know. Teams do it. They have, I think the explanation is, if I'm remembering right from when this would come up with Raptors, the explanation is that there is a set number of tickets that is the capacity, but the team has the ability to add more seats as demand or situation require. So if Rogers Center capacity is listed at, say, 40,000, there are, an extra 1,000 or 1,500 seats or whatever that you can ticket, whether that's GA or suites or whatever. I think that was the explanation when this happened with the Raptors a couple times as well. But yeah, all these things are kind of fake. And fixed seats is, I think, the way that capacity is measured. So like how many chairs there are, not necessarily how many GA or suites and things like that. So I think that's the answer. I hope it's right. Nobody texts me and is like, you idiot. Tim from Oakville says, would you say Brett Bateman gives Spencer Miles a run for his money is most surprising and beneficial to the Jays this year? Yeah. I mean, the timing of Brett Bateman coming in and giving them a spark at a time when there are a few sparks in the lineup, and you more than replace Dalton Varsho, obviously very different stylistically. I think it's right there. I think Spencer Miles as a Rule 5 guy that you got for a little, like a pittance of cash by the standards of MLB budgets, is still like a higher value return because you traded away Kevin Gausman for Brett Bateman. You paid a lot more for it. But yeah, those are two, I think those two are pretty safely the most positive surprises of this year. And the things from this year that you're most excited about for 2027 and beyond as well. You could put Brandon Valenzuela in there. The bats obviously cooled off dramatically. But that month when Kirk was down, where Valenzuela was hitting a ton too, was right there as well. Chris from Winnipeg asks, do you think it's time to use pitchers like it's the playoffs to make the playoffs? Yeah, kind of. I mean, Barker mentioned this a little bit earlier. Like, they're not going to go on. They're not going to veer from the strategy that they've employed to keep guys healthy and effective, and it's resulted in the bullpen being quite good. This is, for all the issues with the pitching churn and starters not being healthy, and you've had to run 25 bullpen days and stuff, the back end of the bullpen has been unbelievably good given the amount that they've pitched. And part of that, they believe, is how they manage guys. They don't want guys to pitch a third day in a row because it would drop in effectiveness. They don't want to pitch a guy five times in 6 days because of their drop is effectiveness and things like that. So I think we're in a scenario where these games are important enough.

said, if Louis Varland pitches tonight and tomorrow, and he comes to you on Sunday and says, I got 12 pitches in me, if you need it, and that game is 12 pitches away from being locked up, and it really, really matters in the wild card race, I think you consider those things. But, you know, I don't think at this point, I just don't think we're going to see like a Tyler Rogers three times in a row. So, you know, I would want to manage it that way. I don't know exactly what kind of red tape John Schneider has to work through when it comes to those decisions. But yeah, it's you're not doing the thing. The obviously there's nine games left, not one game, but you're not doing the save Zach Britton for a save situation that never comes. You're not keeping bullets in the chamber for playoff games that you're not going to get to if you don't win these ones. So I would imagine the color chart of green, yellow, red of who's available. You know, I don't know if anyone's all the way red anymore. We'll see how that plays out. Maurice from Orangeville says, I can never remember watching a bunch of mediocre to bad teams playing for a playoff spot. Usually we're watching good teams at this point. Yeah, this is an outlier year. Even in the three wildcard era, we haven't seen it quite like this. We have seen bad teams from bad divisions make the playoffs. We have not seen the threat of a sub-500 team making the playoffs. And, you know, you can joke around and like look at the 2021 Jays who won 90 plus games and didn't make the playoffs. You can go back to obviously really important teams when I was younger, 98, 03, 08, where those teams won like 85 plus games and didn't even have a chance because of the one wild card era and the Yankees and Red Sox being what they were. So maybe it's a little, you know, if the Jays do get in with 82 wins, maybe it's a little karma for those years. But yeah, it's tough. And it's we've discussed kind of the philosophical on the show of whether this is what the league wants from parity or if this is a little too far. And I don't know the answer to that from the league's perspective. I'm sure they really like that a ton of games this weekend and next week are still really, really important. I don't know if they will like, and like 2023, the Rangers beat the Diamondbacks in the World Series and there's two wildcard teams getting in. I think the league wants the amount of parity that a wildcard team could conceivably go on a run. I don't think the league, if I'm the league, I don't want the threat of a team that barely finished 500 going on a run. Like that team should not represent the league for that year. I think that would be too far. So, you know, I don't know. I don't know what the league feels about this. I also, there is like, this is a cynical part of me, but like the league might also be sitting there and they're going to try to sell the public and the players union on, we don't have enough parity. We need a salary cap and things like that. Meanwhile, a bunch of low budget teams are in the playoffs and going to make a run here. Yeah. And there are all these teams still in the mix. This season has not played out in a way between that and between the insane franchise values that teams are getting sold for. This year has not played out in a way that matches the league's PR blitz about the need for a salary cap in baseball. That's for sure. Mike from Toronto asks, the Jays have one of the worst on-base percentages in baseball. Don't steal bases and don't hit home runs, which explains where they are in terms of runs scored. Is there a stat out there which measures productive outs? There are stats out there, and it's not necessarily productive outs, but how often, if you get a runner on second with nobody out, how often does that guy score? How often do you get him across the third base? If there's a runner on third and fewer than two outs, how often does that run come in? So not necessarily productive outs, but if you get in an advantageous situation, how often is that guy coming around? And the Blue Jays actually grade out fairly well by those. I believe they're top 10 in both of those on a percentage basis. The issue to this person, to Mike's question, the issue is not necessarily their execution in those spots, even though it feels like it. The larger issue has been they don't get in those situations. They don't get a guy on second base with nobody out. They don't get a runner on third with fewer than two outs all that often. So even though they convert them at a slightly better than league average rate, their total number of times making a productive out, converting, getting the runner across in that situation is pretty low because they're not in that situation a lot. And then there is the stat that has been driving myself and James and T.O. on social media and a bunch of other people crazy all year. When they have the bases loaded in two outs, and this is not a productive out because it's two outs, and so it's not exactly what you're asking, but it's my favorite contextual stat of the Blue Jays season. Bases loaded, two out. The Blue Jays are 4 for 44. They're hitting under 100 with the bases loaded in two out. You talk about missed opportunities. I can think of three in the last series where that happened. That is a remarkable stat, and I don't have an answer for it other than it is probably led to a couple more grays in the beard here over the course of the year. I'm gonna move Brandon's to the 2027 column here, and we will talk about that later or next week perhaps.
So sorry about that, Brendan. Steven in Toronto.

asks, any risk in moving Ceases and Soriano starts around? I don't think there's a risk, maybe isn't the right word. Like, all, from all we've heard, they don't think there is a physical issue underneath Dylan Cease's drop in velocity. I will also add that they are not pitching those guys on short rest. Moving them around is to pitch them on regular rest. So they are still pitching every fifth day. What they are doing is just not taking the Thursday off day and getting them an extra day of rest. So I don't know that, like, it's not like they're pitching short. They've done a pretty good job managing both of those guys' pitch counts. They haven't let, I think Cease's 5 starts since he last went up high in pitch count, and they got him out a couple times in the high 80s, low 90s when the team was ahead. There shouldn't be a ton of risk there. Like, this is regular routine. If this were a 15-game and 15-day stretch in July, they would be doing this no questions asked. Yes, it's at the end of the year, and Cease is certainly showing some signs in terms of the velocity, but at least as I understand it, there's not a physical thing underlying what's going on with Cease, so this is business as usual to me. I guess the risk, the non-health risk, would be you now have a Sunday, Monday, Tuesday that in some order is 2 bullpen days and a Scherzer. And that's going to be tough to manage from a bullpen perspective. And that's why we have Avery sources letting us know that Jose Rodriguez is on his way and things like that. Tyler from Midland says, if they can't make a run now, what should fans be excited about going into 2027? It'll be a fresh season. We'll see with the lockout and stuff like that, but you will really like the top of the rotation. You can talk yourself into the offseason being a reset for Vladimir Guerrero Jr. Addison Barge will be back. This is a team that has spent at a top 5 rate over the last few years. I am fairly sure they will sign or trade for someone, whether that's a top free agent like Randy Rosarena or Seiya Suzuki, the latest import in Sato from Japan, who is a lefty, and that doesn't immediately fix what they need, but it would be another power bat. Or it's a trade. It's someone we don't see on the table. This front office has been super aggressive, and they were very aggressive coming out of 2024 when the season didn't go that well. They were very aggressive coming out of 2025 when the season did go very well. So there'd be cause for excitement there. This is a season where I don't think you would say every single thing that could go wrong has gone wrong, but from a pitcher health standpoint, a ton has gone wrong. You look at a couple of positives, like the bullpen being as good as it is, the Spencer Miles fine, the Brett Bateman fine. You hope on a Vlad reset, you hope on Barger getting back, and then you look at some new additions. This is baseball, man. Like 25 teams will be able to talk themselves into being excited for 2027. And maybe there's delusional fans in the other 5 fan bases. I don't know. I don't know what Colorado Rockies fans are like. I've only met one. But yeah, it's baseball. You'll have lots to be excited about there for sure. Brad and Sheet Harper says, with this most recent pitcher call-up, they're now only 2 away from a team record. That stat and Vladdy season make it miraculous that Jay sniffs the playoffs. How does that happen? Yeah. Look, the Vlad thing is the bigger one that, like, Barker was saying it earlier. Nobody really seems to have a handle on what it is. And my handle is that it has to be a lot of things. There has to be a physical thing. There has to be a mechanical thing. The physical thing, we know he dealt with back and hamstring stuff. We had heard things about a knee. We had seen him get hit on the elbow. There are theories about hip and arm and stuff like that. There's got to be something physical after 153 games with a couple non-IL stints and the concussion IL stint in there. There has to be something mechanical. Barker's broken it down. Joe Siddle's broken it down. Caleb Joseph's broken it down. There are mechanical things going on. There is a, whether you want to call it mental or psychological or just an approach, the chase is there. The having a game plan at the plate and recognizing what a pitcher's going to do you, those, like, as far as we can measure those things aren't there. So that is the more perplexing one. The getting close to the record for number of pitchers pitched in a year, the remarkable part of that isn't just that they've done it. It's also that they are 11th in the league in runs allowed. It hasn't been the issue. Like, they would be better had they not had all those injuries. Absolutely. They would be top 5 in run prevention probably, and they've won a couple more games. But when we sit down and diagnose what went wrong in 2027, we have talked way more about the pitching stuff because it's something that they can touch and call this guy up and sign this guy and what do you do about this? It is really fun to walk through these scenarios about how you manage the bullpen day and stuff like that. They're 30th in runs scored. So Brad, how it happens, I don't really know, but how it happens and you end up dead last in offense and still borderline top 10 in run prevention is, a credit to them and a discredit to the offense at the same time. Colin and Pickering asks, are the Rangers now the biggest threat to the Jays? And is this weekend the biggest series of the year? Every series of the year is the biggest series of the year from here. This is a big one. I don't know if the Rangers are the biggest threat to the Jays because the Rangers are all

0: also two games out of the wild card spot and one out of the AL West. But they are the biggest threat in that they are imminent. And if the Blue Jays were to drop two of three in this series, I think they're done. You know, like maybe they win the last six or something like that. But 7-2 feels like the comfortable spot. Maybe you could get there with 6-3. But I don't know if you can get there with 6-3 if the Rangers take two of three against you, because then that's another team that's moving ahead of you and that you have to jump. If you got to a scenario where the Rangers, you don't have the tiebreaker against the Rangers, but if you get a scenario where the Rangers jump the Astros, we don't know what the tiebreaker is going to be with the Astros yet. They tied the season series, so it would go to division record, and both of those teams are close and have division games left on the schedule. So that would then make the Orioles series Monday to Wednesday the most important series of the year. The Rangers are the imminent threat, though. I still think the loser of the AL Central is the quote-unquote favorite for the wild card spot, but the Rangers are dangerous and imminent, and they are right there. You got to get through Cal Quantrill and Jacob deGrom and a bullpen that, just like 2023 when they won the World Series, doesn't have a lot of name value and doesn't look that good on paper, and yet is, before last night, was 72-1 when holding a lead in the eighth inning or later. So yeah, the Rangers are the biggest threat because they're on the schedule today, and every game is the biggest game of the season for here, which is a lot of fun. It's frustrating as heck that this is how it's landed up, and this is what we're talking about on September 18th instead of, you know, last year when it was the fight to hold on to the division and a bye and things like that. But it'll make these next 10 days very, very fun, and these next 9 games very, very fun. Ernie from Breslau says, have the American League teams been losing all the games to the NL teams to cause the discrepancy in playoff teams? That is a part of it, yeah. The NL beat the brakes off the AL this season. Some of it comes down to distribution of wins as well, where the American League has a few teams that are, I guess the Rockies are the worst team in baseball, but then you get to the Angels and the Athletics, and until recently the Royals were all worse than the next worst teams of the NL. Giants have fallen down there since then, and some of these numbers have normalized as like the Pirates, the Cardinals, the Marlins, the Nationals, who are all 500, kind of fall down to a little below 500. But that was the good explanation earlier in the year. There's also an element of distribution of wins there. There are some teams that are culprits in that AL-NL disparity. The Angels are the worst one. They are 15-33 in interleague play, so they handed 18 extra wins to the National League, which is pretty crazy. You compare that to the Reds, by the way. So the Reds are another bad team in the NL. They went 28-17. Against the AL. So there are little disparities like that. Anyway, let's take a break. Let's see how Shai Davidi's feeling heading into this weekend. We'll answer some more of your texts a little later if we have time. Shai Davidi joins us next as Jays Talk Plus continues on Sportsnet 590 The Fan and Sportsnet 360.
1: 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Do I have 1,200? 1,200 over here. 1,200.
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13: Welcome back to Jays Talk Plus. Back in action at 8:05 tonight as Dylan Cease takes on Kumar Rocker in Texas. It'll be a 7:05 start Saturday, a 2:05 start Sunday, and then the Blue Jays visit Baltimore, get an off day, and then return home for the final series of the regular season at home against Cincinnati. We hope that those games matter. We hope that they're very high leverage. Let's see how Shai Davidi is feeling about that possibility. He of Sportsnet joins us now. Shai, how are we doing?
14: I'm all right, Blake. How are you?
13: Pretty good. So let's start high level. 9 games left, 2 games out, couple teams to jump with the Rangers drawing even. Now, some uncertainty around which teams are you actually chasing because the West and the Central are so tight. But high level here, how are you feeling about how things look for these last 9 games, 10 days?
14: It's going to be a lot of fun, right? And I was talking to someone about this last night, where it's like on August 3rd, when the trade deadline happened, even a bit before that, when the Blue Jays were at the real low point of their season, if you put this on the table for them, would you not have leapt at it? And of course you would have at that point in time. And so I think that the Blue Jays are there in this spot with an opportunity. That's really all they could have asked for. But the way that they've gotten there, the fact that they were in complete control of their own fate, now they need a little bit of help. Maybe that's a little bit disappointing, but it's tough to win games that matter in September. And we see it every year where you're like a contending team hasn't what looks like an easy schedule, and then they end up giving games away. It's hard to win when you have to, and the other team is playing with no stakes. And sometimes

0: win. I call it a desperately needed win at sportsnet.ca. And you got into a little bit of how the Blue Jays are feeling about this. For anyone who missed that piece or didn't see it, where are the Blue Jays at mentally with, you know, you mentioned some of how, like, we might feel, or if you had told them this on August 3rd, it's not bad. How are they handling this kind of, we're close, but not that close. We got there. You slip back. What's the attitude in that clubhouse like right now?
1: I think there's a little bit of all the things that we just talked about. But the main thing is, like, and this goes to the point that I just made about how volatile September baseball can be for different teams, how hard it is to win. Like, there's just a lot of talk about focusing on themselves. And, you know, talked to Ernie Clement a little bit. He said, like, he's constantly checking the out-of-town scoreboard. And he loves all the races, and he's super curious from that aspect. But he's also able to lock it in. He knows, like, he can't make the Athletics beat whoever they're playing, or the Rockies beat the White Sox, or whatever the matchup is, right? He can only impact what's in front of him on the field. And that is where the Blue Jays are spending a lot of energy in terms of trying to make sure that's what the focus is on. And I think they understand that, look, nothing that happens out of town matters if they don't handle their own business. And a lot of this, for all the teams that are in contention right now, it's like, who's going to handle their business best? That's really what this comes down to. And so, you know, you can say, like, it has to be about the other teams, and you need this and you need that. It all starts there. And that's in talking to the Blue Jays, like, that's really that realization, that understanding is a lot of what I heard.
0: Yeah. You can't, what is Scherzer's quote about, you can't lose your way. And if they go 2-7 these next nine, it doesn't matter what happens on any other scoreboard. If they go 3-6, it probably doesn't matter either. If they go 4-5, exactly, it probably doesn't matter. So this Rangers series, obviously every series at this point, the biggest series of the year, but the Rangers are a team that already owns a tiebreaker against the Blue Jays and is tied with them as we jockey for position here. So needless to say, this is a huge one. And the Jays have drawn Rocker, Quantrill, DeGrom as the probables in this one, opposite C. Soriano and Bullpen Day. When I lay that out for you, Rocker, Quantrill, DeGrom, what are you thinking through as far as how the Blue Jays can try to get more offense and Bullpen Day? When I lay that out for you, Rocker, Quantrill, DeGrom, what are you thinking through as far as how the Blue Jays can try to get more offense going against this group than they've been able to the last couple series here?
1: I mean, that's really been the story of their season, right? Like, they've had games where they've really grinded out good pitchers, about like that stretch earlier in the season where they beat Rodon and Schlittler and Chris Sale in a relatively short span. So, like, they can do this, right? But can you execute the way that you need to? And, you know, the Blue Jays are a different team now. They get to offense in a little bit of different way than they did before. They're not as reliant on home runs, but sometimes you need home runs too, and they haven't gotten a lot of those lately. So they're going to have to be at their pesky best. And then, you know, Wednesday, they execute with runners in scoring position. They could have executed more and made that game even easier for them to handle. I think it was 3-for-12 with runners in scoring position. But if you're not going to get the big blow with extra bases with guys on, be it a home run, double, whatever, then you've got to be really good at executing. I think that's what this comes down to for the Blue Jays, and it's not going to be easy for them. But, you know, they're lined up with Cecil Soriano out of the gate too. So just as the Rangers are giving the Blue Jays a pretty good pitching punch, the Blue Jays are responding well. We'll see what they do Sunday, and whether it's Trey Savage that day or ends up on Monday. But, you know, they should be in it, and it should be close. And then it comes down to, all right, who makes the mistake and then who executes better in the spot.
0: So as far as what happens Sunday, I know some of it will be determined by what happens Friday and Saturday. If Cease can only give them 4 innings today and they're down 6, you know, who knows? The pitching plan goes out the window. If things were to go well today and tomorrow, how do you line up the kind of 2 bullpen days and a Scherzer day? So you're talking about probably needing 22 innings of coverage over 3 games. I know you mentioned Yusavage in there. It's probably notable that Spencer Miles has pitched multiple innings in each of his last 2 outings. Spencer Arrighetti is in the mix there. Is it kind of like take it day by day, or like, do you have a sense of how they're going to try to cobble that 3-day stretch together right now?
1: I mean, there's a rough plan, and then there's what they're going to actually do. And I think it'll be telling to see whether Yesavage throws his side tonight in Texas or tomorrow. And if he throws tonight, then he's going Sunday. And if he goes tomorrow, then he's going Monday. And I think that'll determine a little bit of what their plan is. And part of it, too, is like, what does Yesavage need, you know, physically? I mean, you know, I think we're conditioned to expect the extraordinary from him. It's worth remembering that he had his surgery on, I think it was August 11th or in and around there. Like, he's barely 5 weeks removed from an operation on his knee. And now you're going to say, hey, get major league hitters out in a pennant race. But you don't doubt him because he's done this before on the World Series stage with even less experience. But I think there's that piece to it. You have to be reasonable with him physically in terms of what you're demanding. There's what Spencer Arrighetti needs. Spencer Miles continues to just find ways to amaze. Like, he's above 90 innings now after having, you know, 15-ish over the previous 3.5 years of pro ball. So there are limitations to what you can do, what you can ask from people, but the Blue Jays bullpen keeps coming up, Blue Jays pitchers, excuse me, keep coming up with ways to surprise. So I think that all that factors into that mix in terms of how they end up lining things up the next few days.
0: Yeah, the Trey Yesavage one is, I mean, I think expectations can't be that high. They can't be 2025 high, but are his two innings better than, you know, Michael Lorenzen's or Joe Mantiply's or whoever's? It is funny to think, like, if he comes back and he's good and the Jays make the playoffs and he pitches in some role in the playoffs, this guy's going to have the best legacy over multiple years for someone who's only pitched 110 innings at the majors, like ever. Like, it would be like his, I'm saying like too many times here, but the outsized importance of the innings he has pitched is pretty incredible.
1: It's funny. I had a conversation with Max Scherzer earlier this season about him, and he's like, Trey Yesavage is doing this backwards, right? Everybody establishes themselves in the major leagues and then finds postseason success. And he found postseason success and now is establishing himself as a regular

0: seasoned pitcher, right? It is pretty funny that way. It is pretty wild. And yeah, I mean, you think about big game players, pitchers in franchise history. I mean, he's carving out a pretty unique niche for himself in the way that he's done this so far, and it's really impressive to watch. You know, I think there are times where, you know, you have to take a step back and realize that you're watching something pretty outlierish and pretty unique and pretty special, and you know what he's done in a short span really fits that bill.
1: So we have worked through a ton of these pitching scenarios this year and the triage and how do you piece together this day and this week and running with a three-man rotation stuff because there have been so many injuries. And I will acknowledge before we go down this path that the Blue Jays are 30th in runs scored and 11th in runs prevention. The quality of the pitching they've gotten has not been the primary issue this year, but it's been the thing that we've talked about the most. They're close to the record for most pitchers used in a season by a Blue Jays team. And you had a piece recently at sportsnet.ca analyzing Blue Jays pitching pipeline and its progress. And, you know, there is an element to this of they've been in win now mode and so traded some guys away. You know, maybe they changed what they were doing on the pitching development side and no one's going to have enough depth to handle 10 starting pitching IL stints. However, you did a great job kind of diving into where the Blue Jays are developmentally on the pitching side. I talked to Justin Lehrer about that. What was kind of, we can get into some of the specifics as well, but when you try to project forward, you know, is this going to be an issue in future years for the Blue Jays as well, which is a problem I'd imagine they've spent a lot of time trying to solve. How does the pipeline look and what the Blue Jays are doing on the pitching development side? How does that all look right now?
0: Yeah, I mean, it's of vital importance, right? Because if you, I don't have the exact numbers in my head right now, but if you look at the lot, like, innings produced by the farm system, big league innings produced by the farm system over the past 3-4 years, right? It has been a sliver of what's been covered at the major league level, and so you can certainly work around that. And obviously, the Blue Jays have found ways to work around that. But pitching is expensive to acquire, either in free agency or via trade, and you want to be able to support yourself, be it to fill in, to have some guys back into the rotation, bullpen, whatever. And this is the first year in a bit where the internally produced innings have been on the rise. And I think it's not final yet, but it's in the neighborhood of 25%. And that's a huge jump from where it's been. And so when you have that pipeline, you have more internal pitching coming, then you can support your big league staff in a better way and in a more effective way. And so that's why this is so important. And they made improvements. You know, when they hired Justin Lehrer 2 years ago, their pitching program, they'd gone through like double-digit Tommy John surgeries in the minor league system. The Blue Jays knew how to produce stuff, but it wasn't producing results on the mound. And he kind of shifted the focus a little bit. Like, yes, pitch shape is important, pitch development, skill development is important and vital, but there has to be an understanding of how to pitch within that. And so the first step is establishing strike one as a mentality and then pitching ahead and understanding that in leverage counts, you're going to be able to solve for damage in a way that you can't when you're down 2-1, you're down 3-1, and you're trying to work your way back into counts. And how do you manage that when you're on the mound? And it's not just, okay, I'm going to execute a slider that's going to have, you know, the perfect break and the perfect velo and all that stuff. Sure. But what happens when you don't? And what happens when you can't on a certain day? How do you pitch your way through that? And so that focus on that area has really been a point of emphasis over the past couple of years. And you know, you talk to different people inside the organization at different levels, and they speak about the type of pitching that they're seeing and the progress in ways that they weren't beforehand. So that doesn't mean the Blue Jays' top prospects are going to get there, but you know, they're very excited about Johnny King. They're excited about Gage Stanifer. They're excited about a number of other young arms in the system: Nolan Perry, Denning Thompson, the list goes on. But you know, making something of them and ensuring that they're ready to perform at the big league level in different ways once they get there, that's the thing where the Blue Jays seem to have been making some gains, and that's what the internal inning

0: seems to show, at least suggest.
1: So as you go into that piece and take a look at a couple of those names, some of them you just mentioned, Ricky Tiedemann's an interesting one. I've gotten asked about him on the show a couple of times. We talked to John Schneider about it the other week. He's working as a reliever right now. In your conversation with Justin Lear, what does it seem like kind of the medium-term outlook is in terms of how to keep developing Ricky Tiedemann, but also have him help the big league club?
0: Yeah, it's really interesting. So this year, if the Blue Jays wanted to develop him as a starter, like he just wasn't going to be able to get there from a workload standpoint because he missed so much time, right? It's like, and it's not just the Tommy John period. It's the years beforehand that are a factor too, because he just hasn't been healthy enough to pitch enough innings. So I think you go back, his last full season is probably, my math is going to be wrong here, probably, but 21 or 22-ish, and he's going to be in the neighborhood of like 80-ish innings over the course of the season. And then every season subsequent to that has been truncated in some way, shape, or form. So if the Blue Jays were going to save some innings with him this year, and he ended up having a flare-up of the elbow in spring training, which ended up delaying his season, which pushed his track back, like you just weren't going to get that if you're developing him as a starter. But because of the repertoire, because he can be platoon neutral, it's hard to surrender on the possibility that Tiedemann might be a starter still, and maybe he's able to do that down the road, but the stuff is good enough for him to be a reliever and probably a pretty effective one once he gets more reps under his belt. So that's the dynamic and the push and pull. I think there's the scouting projection of what he still could be. And then there's also the reality of what the current need is and what he's been through over the last several years.
1: Jake Bloss was another name that came up in that piece. And I'm sure the audience cares more about the games this weekend, but Bloss is headed to Arizona Fall League as he works his way back from that terrace major setback that he's had. Where are they with Bloss and his development, given how stop-start it's been since the Tommy John?
0: Yeah, so he's going to the Arizona Fall League to make up for some lost time. And the Blue Jays liked a lot of the progress. It wasn't consistent the way they would have liked this year as he returned from Tommy John. But that's not necessarily atypical. And he had a lot of the erratic experiences that pitchers coming off that surgery sometimes do. So what they'd liked him to do was just lock down a few things so he can feel good about them going into the offseason in Arizona, and then come back next spring and be a potential factor for this team, right? Because he is, if you look at right now on their injured list, I think they have 9 starters on the injured list right now, right? So that's almost 2 full rotations of starters that are on the IL. The Blue Jays, Some of them are going to be free agents and will potentially not be back, but the Blue Jays should have some depth if guys are healthy. And, you know, Bloss being able to come up and give this team starts, maybe join the rotation, pitch or whatever out of the bullpen, they just need those options. And the Blue Jays tore through all their options this year. And if Bloss had managed to stay healthy and managed to perform a bit more consistently, he could have been a solution at some point. He definitely was talked about at different points of the season, but there wasn't enough consistency there. But that's what the Blue Jays need to next year, because, you know, the likelihood is that you're going to have another year, maybe not as extreme as this, but you're going to have more years like this where, you know, your pitchers are injured all the time and you're constantly making it up as you go.
1: Yeah, and I would imagine, you know, look, I don't want to put myself in their shoes too much and look ahead to 2027. But when you look at all the pitching injuries and the guys potentially returning from health and the work you did at the trade deadline, and then the offense ranking 30th in runs, if you have to choose in the offseason, you're probably going to bolster up the offense and just hope for better pitching health, right?
0: For sure. I think that's part of it. I think the thing too is, like, if you're going to shop in free agency, you want to go big game hunting in free agency, right? Yeah. You don't want to, like, if you're kind of like in that middle tier, like you can sometimes make mistakes there, right? Like think about it, like a Tanner Roark type, an innings eater type, right? Those guys don't always stay as consistent. Whereas, like, you know, the Blue Jays at the top of the market have actually done pretty well in free agency, be it like Chris Bassitt, Kevin Gausman, Max Scherzer, Dylan Cease, obviously. So it's kind of, you want to make sure you're kind of spending in the areas where you're most likely to get bang for your buck. But the Blue Jays are in a position now where they don't have to add on the top end because they made the Soriano deal. So they have Cease Soriano, you Savage as a starting point, which is pretty good. Now, I'm sure they'll kick tires on Tarek Skubal because any franchise with means will at least do that and see where that goes. But they don't have to go that route. They, because they've got their guys, they can do some different things and so, and then focus on the offense because they clearly need to upgrade themselves offensively. It's not a great market for hitters. There aren't a ton of options there. There's some interesting guys in Japan, Sato in particular, someone I think the Blue Jays will show some interest in. But then, you know, again, how are you going to spend all that? And then what will the landscape look like with the CBA? And are the rules entirely different, partially different? It's going to be pretty fascinating. But yeah, I think if you have that base of internal pitching, you're not as dependent on that market and you can more spend on need or upside opportunities.
1: Yeah. And that's, you know, I'm sure the fan base is hungry to get offensive additions as well. And we'll learn about Sato here. Shai, before we let you go here, Jose Rodriguez reportedly joining the team in Texas, according to Avery from Gate 14, that we have talked about him between us, both on air and off air, and you know, kind of him, Gage Stanifort, Nolan Perry, and Daniel Guerra as like, could they add him to the 40-man? Could they come up? What did you learn about him after the Jays acquired him from the Dodgers, and what should we look for if he's activated this weekend?
0: Yeah, it's big stuff, big fastball, changeup that he uses as a weapon too. It's interesting because, you know, you look at the way you know, right now they're carrying four lefties. Is that somewhere where they want to adjust a little bit, get into the right-hander? But, you know, Texas runs four lefties in their lineup. You know, the Orioles can mix and match too. So do you need the four lefties? But are you fully trusting in all your lefties? And do you just need some fresh arms or just to keep some people around there? So I think the usage is going to be interesting. The Blue Jays are really trying to right now concentrate innings in the arms of those they trust most. But if they need to stop, if there's a scenario that unravels on them and they do have back-to-back bullpen days coming up where you might need some stuff or need some extra arms, I think all that factors in the mix. So be pretty interesting. It is big stuff and we'll see how that ends up playing into the mix.
1: Yeah, we're also at the point where obviously 40-man stuff matters for guys who are controllable, but it really doesn't matter if guys are pending free agents. So you run out of runway in terms of time to make moves, but some of the opportunity cost is less. So we could see some churn here at the end. Shai, appreciate you doing this. Have a great weekend.
0: Yeah, you as well. Take care.
1: Shai Davidi, MLB insider at Sportsnet. Hope I'm not spoiling anything. I believe he's on At the Letters, the next episode that'll come out at some point as well. Obviously, the next episode will come out at some point. I'm not breaking the news that it's been canceled. But yeah, keep an ear out for that. Dylan Cease, Kumar Rocker, tonight, there is a lot of fun going on all around baseball. If you are scoreboard watching, you'll be looking at, obviously, the Jays and the Rangers. That's not scoreboard watching. You're locked in on Sportsnet watching that one at 8:05, 7:30 for Blue Jay Central with Brad and Caleb and our pal Mike Petriello. Cleveland is hosting the Athletics. Cleveland's still relevant because the White Sox could jump them. So you are hoping for Cleveland to lose to open up more pathways for you to find your way in. The White Sox are hosting Detroit. That series got started yesterday. Rain is in the forecast a lot for today and tomorrow, which I know because Curtis Granderson's charity event is going on, and he told us yesterday, and it's Riot Fest in Chicago this weekend, which I'm disappointed to not be going to, but happy there's very meaningful baseball. So you are, again, hoping for the White Sox to lose those games. Yes, you would slightly prefer the White Sox to beat the Guardians in the AL Central, but the most important thing is you have multiple paths to jumping teams, so you want all of these teams to lose if possible. Houston is hosting Atlanta, and Baltimore is hosting Milwaukee. So of these six teams, we're monitoring the Jays, the only team on the road, and Toronto, Texas, the only two of these teams matched up with each other. Let's take a break. Let's find out more about this Rangers team on the other side with Kennedy Landry of Rangers.com. That's next as Jays Talk Plus continues on Sportsnet 590 The Fan and Sportsnet 360.
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0: Welcome back to Jays Talk Plus. Kamar Rocker will try to shut down the Blue Jays tonight. Dylan Cease will do the opposite on the hill for the Jays. It'll be Jose Soriano, Cal Quantrill tomorrow, and a bullpen day against Jacob deGrom on Sunday to close it out. And if the Jays don't win two in this series, it's going to feel pretty dicey. That would probably be the same for the Rangers, although the Rangers at least have a closer path in to win the AL West. They're only a game back of the Astros while being two back of the wild card. So more scenarios at play there. I would imagine Kennedy Landry has a lot of tiebreakers and scenarios kicking around her head right now. Let's check in with her, see how she's doing. Kennedy, how are we doing?
1: Good. How are you? I'm definitely stressing this last 9 days, especially ending the season on the road. You never know where you're going to be after that. So definitely a crazy last week here.
0: I do always appreciate you coming on anyway. But when the games are in Texas, I appreciate more because we get to look at the excellent vinyl wall you have behind you, which is always great. So Rangers lose last night. I was reading your piece this morning. They were 72-1 when leading in the eighth inning or later before that. How does that happen when, like, Jacob Latz is having a nice season, but you look at the names in this bullpen and it doesn't seem like a 72-1, now 72-2 group. How surprising is it that they've done that and then to see them lose that one last night?
1: Yeah, I think a part of why they've been so good with a lead late is because Jacob Latz has done a lot of, you know, 4+, 6+ out saves. Obviously, you can't do that forever. And I think he has 13 4+ out saves and I think 7, 6+ out saves. You can't do that every time, obviously, even for a guy who opened the season or was in spring training as a starter. But I think that's where the Rangers really good record in those situations really does come from. But even some of these guys in the back end of the bullpen, while they're not big heavy hitter names, guys like Tyler Alexander, guys like Jacob Junis, who did not have a good day yesterday, but has been good across this entire season. Some of these guys have been good about getting the ball into Latz's hands in the ninth inning. They didn't work out yesterday and, you know, one other time this season. But yeah, I think there are a lot of reasons the Rangers have been good in these situations. But the number one reason is Jacob Latz.
0: Yeah, it's pretty good. And that's why he's an all-star and in the mix for reliever of the year and things like that. This is a bullpen that name value wise, you know, I mean, look, they won a World Series in 2023 with no name value in the bullpen. They can do it. But they've got a couple shots in the arm of late. Robert Garcia is back. And I know, you know, it's tiny samples and you don't want to expect too much too soon. Nathan Eovaldi is back and working out of a bullpen. How much did those two guys getting out of the mix kind of lengthen that group and give you confidence in that group over the next 9 games?
1: Yeah, even in I think Wednesday's win over the Red Sox, we all kind of thought that Nathan Eovaldi was going to get his first career save. We were all really upset that he got a win. He pitched the last 4 innings of that win, 4 scoreless. And we were like, oh my God, first career save. And then we all remembered, nobody actually knows what some of the save rules are sometimes. So we were kind of upset that he didn't get his first career save there. But yeah, Robert Garcia has, you know, his Rangers tenure has been a bit of a roller coaster. He's been really good at times. He's blown quite a few saves at times as well. But this most recent stint, since he's come back from the injured list, 4 1/3 scoreless, has been invaluable, especially in this most recent stretch with series wins over the Diamondbacks and the Red Sox this week.
0: Yeah, it's fun stuff. And it's, not for the Jays perspective when you're trying to win a couple games here. So obviously, you know, the sweep would have been preferable, but they win a series. They're catch up a little bit of ground here. They briefly pulled even with the Astros. So 1 back of the Astros, 2 back of the wild card. They have obviously Toronto for this series and then hit the road. How are you feeling about their chance? I know this is like a vague question and all the probabilities for all of us are just like, I don't know, flip a couple coins, man. But how are you feeling? How are the coin flips landing for you when you work through it right now?
1: Look, I think when you look at how the Rangers' schedule sets up for these last 9 games, they have 3 against the Blue Jays, 3 against the Mets at home, and then they finish on the road in Minnesota. If they can win 2 of 3 in each of those series, you kind of feel confident that could get them into the postseason as the winner of the division, especially looking at what the Astros' you know, remaining schedule does look like. Even kind of the wild card is the Wild West just as much as the AL West is, considering how all of these teams are bunched up. And then, you know, the Rangers already have the tiebreaker against the Blue Jays, sweeping that four-game set back in June. They have the tiebreaker against the Guardians. They have the tiebreaker against, I know the Orioles are a little further

0: back now. But all of these teams are kind of mixed up in the bunch there, and so many things could change over these last 9 days. I think the Rangers have to be confident and optimistic of their chances, but you have to win games, and that's what it comes down to. And, you know, I think a series win isn't quite enough at this point when you look at it. They really, really would have loved to have that sweep last night, and I think being so close to it was a real dagger to their chances, especially in the AL West with the Astros.
1: So as we look ahead to this Jays series, Kumar Rocker is going to try to get it going tonight. And it's been a pretty good season. He's been fairly steady, nothing spectacular. But the last little bit, the ERA is up a little higher. He hasn't been going longer than five, a couple even like three-inning outings for him. Is that a workload management thing or an ineffectiveness thing that we should be looking for tonight? Oh, did I lose you, Kennedy?
0: Yep. You asked about what we're looking for Rocker. Yeah.
1: He hasn't been pitching as long lately, some of it ineffectiveness, but is it a workload management thing too, or is it strictly just he hasn't been as effective? Yeah, I think we're having an audio issue or we're disconnected or something here. Let's try to reconnect with Kennedy and we'll revisit that. That question in a sec. So Kumar Rocker, by the way, while we wait for Kennedy to reconnect, 4.54 ERA over 138 innings this year. So pretty good, 22% strike rate, 9% walk rate. So, you know, the underlying stuff suggests, yeah, he's a 4.5 ERA guy. But over his last seven starts, he has an ERA of 6. He's only gone over five innings twice, a couple three-inning outings in there, a couple spikes in strikeout rate too. He's a little bit of a hard guy to figure game to game. You know, a lot of the like pitch design metrics and things like that don't love him. One of the most interesting things is like when he first came up, and obviously this is a former top prospect, so we knew a little bit about him. But when he first came on the scene, one of the things he really liked, the strikeout rate was a little higher when he first came out, which is obviously the most important thing, but so was the ground ball rate, and the ground ball rate has gone away from him. And that is obviously going to leave you a little more prone to home runs, regardless of your home run per fly ball rate. If there are more fly balls, more of them are going to get out, especially when you're not, you know, an elite strikeout guy. So he's a little above average in terms of chase and whiff, a little below average in terms of strikeouts and walks, but a lot of balls in the air. So we'll see how the Jays handle that. It's, it's a sinker, slider, cutter, fastball mix. So another one of these guys that throws three different fastball shapes, backing up a slider that's by far his best pitch. We've got Kennedy back. Kennedy, can you hear me now?
0: Yes, that's better.
1: Okay, sweet. Sorry about that if it was R&R. And so Kumar Rocker tonight, ineffectiveness, managing his workload. What are we looking for given that he's had a few shorter starts and a rougher time the last couple weeks?
0: Yeah, I think, you know, nobody wants to make excuses, and I don't think Kumar is going to make excuses for himself either. But looking at the second half of his year, he's already got 150 innings right now. In his first three professional seasons with the Rangers from 2023 through 2025, he has not thrown that many innings combined. So I think that goes a long way in terms of his effectiveness early in games. Again, I'm not making excuses for him. He's not going to make excuses for himself, but I think you can see how those innings, the number of innings, are eating at him when you see the effectiveness of his control and his command early in these games. I think it goes a long way. You were just talking about the fastball shapes, and he throws a lot of fastballs. I think he needs to throw that splitter more if he's going to be effective, but I think he's not when he doesn't have the command of the fastball or even the slider that's been so good for him. He doesn't feel confident in that splitter that he introduced midway through the season that can even help him go deeper into these games. And I think that's going to have to be an offseason project for him to get that third pitch kind of, you know, going. And I'm not going to say you're going to expect a shorter outing for him, but I do think Skip, these last few starts for Kumar has been very quick with the hook if he gets into trouble early as well.
1: So as far as later in the series goes, Cal Quantrill, we love to see the success. It's a Canadian guy. We kind of hope it's not there. This is, even for those who have liked Cal Quantrill over the years and thought he was an intriguing kind of low-cost guy heading into this year, 2.90 ERA is a little bit outside of what we expected. What's gone so well for him this year?
0: Yeah, he just looks

0: honestly, we had him in spring training. He left to pitch for Canada in the WBC. And for a while there, we kind of just weren't thinking about him. He ended up opening the season with AAA Round Rock and then came up as a long relief option kind of in late April, early May. And then, you know, injuries happen, you know, then he jumps into the rotation. Honestly, about the time we were in Toronto or back in June, that was one of his first real starts. And he's just been far and away probably the Rangers' most consistent starting pitcher since then. I mean, I think he's got six straight quality starts now. He's been the stopper. He's been the one that starts a streak. He just looked like, honestly, a completely different pitcher than he has for a lot of his career. He's been, I think, phenomenal. Skip Schumacher loves him. He's just really such a baller, to be honest. And, you know, he left his last start in Arizona with a little bit of back tightness. And when we talked to him yesterday, he was like, it's September, I'm going to pitch no matter what. It's fine. Like, we are good to go. So I think there's not been, outside of Jacob Ladd, there's not been a more valuable pitcher to this Ranger staff this season than what Kyle Quantrill has been able to do, both early out of the bullpen and then lately in this rotation.
1: It's fun to see as a Canadian baseball fan, and yes, the World Baseball Classic, but it's terrifying when you see the 290 ERA and 261 ERA as a starter on the probable pitchers. On the position player side, what is the latest on Jock Peterson? I know he's dealing with the hand thing, but not enough to hit the IL. That is a big lefty bat who is terrifying as you manage your bullpen if he's in there, but we haven't seen him back yet.
0: Yeah, I think that really does a lot of damage to the Rangers facing right-handed pitching. Obviously, he got hit in his left hand. He's got a fracture about this little area here. And it's basically just all about pain tolerance right now. I mean, again, there's 9 games left. He's like, there's no use in going on the injured list if this could potentially even be settled for these last 9 games. So yesterday he was walking around holding a bat, like squeezing a wiffle ball bat. The swelling has gone down, and that's a real, you know, big important step to beginning to swing a bat, which he can hopefully do today. And then they'll go from there. But you're absolutely right. That's a huge blow, both in the starting lineup. I mean, he's their leadoff hitter. He's had 900 OPS since moving to the leadoff spot in May. He's been phenomenal ahead of guys like Corey Seager and even Josh Young now that he's back. And now the Rangers have to, you know, manipulate a different type of lineup against right-handed pitching. That's where they have not been as good as they have against left-handed pitching through this final stretch this season. So I probably would not expect to see Jock in the lineup today against Dylan Cease. And then I guess we'll see how the rest of the weekend goes.
1: Yeah, that's a positive for Dylan Cease. It makes that first batter of the order a little easier. Elsewhere, so when we looked at the Rangers a couple years ago, kind of coming out of the World Series, one of the reasons for optimism was the outfield that was going to have Wyatt Langford and Evan Carter. And they're both in the outfield, but offensively, these guys have gone in pretty different directions this year. Langford, obviously, with the hot start, and you look at his numbers now, and they're pretty good. He's like 20% better than league average. Carter, it just hasn't really ever gotten going. Offensively, where are the Rangers at in terms of Carter's development and, you know, what the patience level is here for him to figure it out?
0: Yeah, I think you're absolutely right that Evan Carter has not exactly been on the trajectory they wanted coming off of 2023. And a lot of that has been a string of back injuries and then a fractured hand, a lot of fractured hands in the Rangers organization after getting hit by a pitch last season as well. So a lot of that, a lot of the struggles in his development have definitely come just in terms of the stop and the start that comes with injuries for a young player. And a lot of that this season, he hasn't been injured. He just hasn't been able to, you know, do what he does well offensively, which is, you know, line drive, speed, stealing bases, and even, you know, hitting a few home runs every now and then. And I think that the Rangers are obviously, you know, trying to win right now. And I think you've seen over this last month a different faces in center field, most notably Ezekiel Duran, who, in my opinion, is going to win a utility gold glove, should absolutely win a utility gold glove, has started more than a number of games in center field lately after not playing the position at all his first few seasons in the big leagues. So when you're trying to win games, you can't keep, you know, hoping on the development of, you know, some of these young players. And I think the Rangers do still believe in Evan Carter down the

0: stretch of his career in these next few years. He's still young. I don't even know if he's turned 24 yet. So, you know, there's still a lot of, you know, years left in his career and a lot of time left for his development. But right now the Rangers, they need offense, and what he has provided well at times, he's been able to lay down a bunt for a sacrifice or for a hit or for a squeeze or whatever. But sometimes you just need offensive production, and he hasn't given that as consistently as they would have liked.
1: Before we let you go here, Kennedy, Jays and Rangers made a trade at the deadline, and I know Adam Mackle's been optioned down as guys come back for the Rangers. We haven't seen Josh Steven or Will Klein at the major league level yet, but Josh Smith has been unbelievable since he came over. He's got like a 900 OPS as a Blue Jay. I know that Josh Smith is a guy the Rangers like, and these are just the trades that you have to make sometimes. But yeah, what can you tell us about Josh Smith, and if we should be surprised or just kind of ready to see a better version of Josh Smith, given that he dealt with so many injuries in the down part of his season?
0: Yeah, I think I have a long history with Josh Smith. Actually, we went to LSU at the same time. I covered him in college when I was a student at the student newspaper at LSU. And so, you know, for 3 years we overlapped there before he got drafted, and I had to continue doing school. But you know, when the Rangers acquired him back in 2021, I believe, with the Joey Gallo trade, that was exciting for me to see a guy that, you know, I had covered in college and, you know, get to the big leagues and all of that. But I think Josh Smith this season going to the Blue Jays is like a textbook definition of a change of scenery, and what that can do for a guy who was struggling. I think he came into the season, they wanted him to be the starting second baseman after they traded Marcus Semien to the Mets for Brandon Nimmo. He won the job out of spring training, and he, you know, a part of this is injuries. Again, I don't want to give guys excuses, but he just never got going offensively like he has been able to at, you know, various points in his Rangers tenure, especially, you know, in 2024. He won a utility Silver Slugger, much in this Ezekiel Duran role. He has been very good for the Rangers at various points in his career, especially these last 2 years. He just couldn't put it together this year. You could just tell he had been passed on the depth chart by a number of guys. And again, a change of scenery just can do wonders for guys sometimes. And it's good to see him succeeding out in Toronto as well.
1: Pretty good trade, that Joey Gallo trade. Year and a half of Gallo for Josh Smith and Ezekiel Duran. So pretty good work from the Rangers there. Kennedy, all your work is pretty good. Thanks so much for taking the time out. I appreciate it. Enjoy your catch up with Josh Smith a little later.
0: Yeah, absolutely. Thank you all for having me.
1: Kennedy Landry of MLB.com, of Rangers.com. A ton of great work there. A lot of good stuff from the piece last night, and her and our pal Keegan Matheson teaming up at Rangers.com and BlueJays.com to preview this series with what's on the line for both of these teams. It's pretty evident, obviously, but here is a little context for how much the playoff odds could swing. I crunched these numbers a little earlier with the help of Jays.baby/maybe. Which I've told you about before, is a good little dashboard for Jays fans that you can play out some of the postseason scenarios. So regardless of what happens in the other games, just assume, you know, the average outcome in the other games, the out-of-town scoreboards, because we can't control for that. But the swing in playoff odds would be as follows from this series. So the Jays currently sit at 22% playoff odds. If they were to sweep this series, those odds would be 56%. If they win two games, they go up to 31%. If they only win one, they drop to 11%. If they get swept, they drop to 3%. So that accounts for they can't get the tiebreaker against the Rangers, but they could put the Rangers basically out of the race by sweeping them out of the wild card part of the race anyway. They would be put out of the wild card race basically by losing the Rangers and having an 0-7 in the head-to-head there. So we're talking about, from one sweep to the other, a change in playoff probability of greater than 50%. So these are pretty big games. And, you know, when we set up these final 12 games of the season, when we look at what record it's going to take from here, you probably need 6-3 at a minimum, 7-2 to be a little more comfortable. That's the number Barker used a little earlier. And I think, you know, mathematically, you're not out of it if you drop two in this series. But it's really hard to see how that final week plays out in your favor if you don't take at least 2 of 3 against the Rangers here, given that you would then have an extra team to jump and probably you're losing ground in the wild card race. Don't know that you can bank on the White Sox and the Guardians both losing two games as well.

0: As a reminder, the Guardians have the Athletics, the White Sox have the Tigers, the Astros have the Braves, the Orioles have the Brewers, and the Jays are at the Rangers. Let's close it out with a couple quick text line questions that were left over. Those are longer term ones. Jay from Listowel said, after listening to the last bit about pitching, how does a team afford paying for almost two complete rotations down with injuries? I assume it's insurance, but can you give an overview? Yeah, look, some of this is the risk that you take on as a front office, as a company. There is not a salary cap right now, so there's not a long-term IR that saves you the cap hit or anything like that. You pay for the money, and some of these guys don't make a lot. They're minor league guys or guys who are on the minimum. Some of them make a ton. There are contracts are insured. I would imagine when it comes to Jose Berríos, which was a big long-term contract, and there is a ton of risk in a six-year, $100-plus million deal. There is an insurance component to that, that the real money is, you know, helped out a little bit. But how you afford it is you're a big, like, Rogers is big. This is the investment that they've made, and that's the risk that you take on when you sign a lot of these deals. Even if insurance is kicking you back a little, it also means you're paying some pretty sizable insurance premiums when you sign these deals. So the how you afford it would be a more difficult question, I think, if you were A, not the Toronto Blue Jays size organization with the payrolls that they run, and B, if you ever get to a salary capped environment where you need to figure out how the IR is handled. Like in the NBA, for example, there's no relief when a guy gets hurt. That guy's done. That's the cap hit. Too bad. The NHL handles the LTIR a little differently. The NFL has 40,000 different wrinkles for their stuff. So we'll see how that all gets handled. Taylor in Toronto asks if I would want to commit to Josh Smith longer term. There's not a need for that, really. You've seen him for a little bit here. You know, not to be anti-labor, but he is controllable for two more seasons. So you have the runway to get to know him a little bit more, see what role he possesses, and, you know, go from there. He is probably projected to make about like $5 million in arbitration next year. I think one of the things you'll have to watch out for is as we work through off-season scenarios and what the team looks like next year, someone will probably have to come off the roster. I don't know that you're going to pay Josh Smith and Ernie Clement into arbitration salaries to both be kind of super utility guys or split, you know, what amounts to two different roles. We'll see. As far as a long-term contract, there's just not a need yet. You've got 2 years to figure that out, even if you like the guy. Hussein from Richmond Hill asks, Brandon Valenzuela has been great developmentally. Has he solidified the backup catcher position going forward? Yeah, I think so. You know, this is something that's fluid because catchers fall off, good catchers fall off, bad catchers fall off. Guys get hurt a lot, so you usually need more than two. But the book on Brandon Valenzuela, when we dug in on him when they acquired him, was that he projected as a really solid backup because he's got some power and looks really good defensively. He showed a higher upside with the bat when he first came up than maybe we expected. But right now he looks like, a guy who can defend really well, control the run game, and run into a few with the power. That's a good spot to be in for him. A good spot to be in for the Blue Jays would be three wins better than they are right now. Dylan Cease against Kumar Rocker tonight. Jose Soriano, Cal Quantrill tomorrow. Bullpen day against Jacob deGrom on Friday. We will be back at 10 a.m. on Monday to break all that down. I'll pop up on Blue Jays Central tomorrow as well. Blair and Barker will have much more for you 4 to 6 today and post-game as well. For today, thank you to Kevin Barker for joining us. Thank you to Shai Davidi and Kennedy Landry. Thanks to you guys for all the text line questions the last 2 days. A little thin on guests despite the high leverage here. So appreciate you guys helping out. Thanks to Andrew Adams, Brendan Brown, and Frank Baraska behind the glass. Hope you all have a wonderful weekend, and we're talking about the playoff push Monday.
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14: 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Matt Marchese here, solo with you. We got preseason hockey around the corner. And I know for some people, they look at this and say, preseason. I say shame on you. We've been waiting a long time for hockey. It's not like the NFL's preseason, which is just... This is also a shortened preseason.

0: season. So you get more of the NHL guys in there right away. This is not a bad time of the year. Not a bad time for Ryan Warsawski. He gets an extension with the San Jose Sharks. Very much deserved. But the real work starts now. They've got a roster that looks like it's going to be a playoff contender. They pushed the limit last season, and they got to take the next step forward. And Ryan Warsawski, like I mentioned, has done a fantastic job there. Conclave Detroit has reached 66 days. And Dylan Larkin spoke yesterday, did not want to elaborate on his trade request, but, you know, he shows up in good faith. We're going to talk to Jason Buchla in just a moment about all of that stuff. And listen, I had mentioned about the preseason. It's here. We get to watch some really good young players get to the National Hockey League and see if they can stick. One guy who knows all about these players that will be partaking in games this weekend is the aforementioned Jason Buchla from the NHL on Sportsnet and the Pro Hockey Group. Books, how we doing, bud?
1: Maddie, I'm fantastic, pal. How you doing?
0: Living the dream, buddy. And now we have hockey to actually talk about, not our summers and times at the cottage. We actually get back on the ice. And I know you've already watched a ton of it, being at tournaments and all that kind of stuff. But so if you're evaluating players going into preseason, specifically young players who are trying to crack the roster, what are you looking for?
1: Well, you know, it's difficult. And I'll put it to you this way. The landscape across the league is different for every organization. And what I mean by that is that there's some teams that are pretty much etched in stone in relation to what their NHL lineup is already going to, like what their roster is going to look like. So what is the young rookie or first-year pro, second-year pro, third-year pro, even for some of these guys, like Noah Chadwick, for example, with the Toronto Marlies coming in, you know, training camp with the Leafs, what are they?

0: You can get your time in there and maybe you get a couple more puck touches than you would in another circumstance. But with that being said, you talk about these rosters being set. Like, what people tend to forget is that it's not necessarily about right now, but it's about 2-3 months down the road when there's an injury and all of a sudden it's like, oh, okay, I remember what he did in camp. We've seen what he's done at the AHL level. Like, that's a guy that I know that we can trust going forward.
1: Yeah, so basically what you're saying, and I agree with that, is they start telling you a story, don't they? They start telling you a story. Like last weekend in Gatineau, for example, you know, I'm there watching the Habs and the Senators, the Leafs, and the Winnipeg Jets. And so I have a takeaway from there, and now they started the narrative, if you will. And when they get to main camp, I want to see if there's momentum to continue on with that sort of story. And then certainly at the beginning of the season and onward, when injury or suspension or, you know, whatever comes up, what are you going to do with that opportunity? I mean, there's some fantastic stories scattered around the league. Look at Justin Sordiff, who couldn't crack the lineup in Florida after being a pick, an early round selection, top three round selection of the Panthers. They were too deep. He doesn't get his chance. He gets it elsewhere in Washington, and a year later, he's signing for 50 sheets. You know, so you have to keep plowing forward. You have to tell a story, and you have to earn trust.
0: And I mean, I was looking at Washington's lineup, and like Justin Sordiff right now is their 4C, and they are. I actually do want to get your take on Washington, because a lot of people are just, they're so enamored with the Florida Panthers, and for good reason. Like they didn't make the playoffs last year because they were broken. They had no bodies left by the time the season was done. But then you look at the roster now. They add Brady Tkachuk. They bring Radko Gudas back. It's already a good team. They're going to get Barkov back healthy. But this Washington team, you look at this, like, I know people talk about the size on the Panthers. Washington up front is
1: huge.
0: A juggernaut. They are massive. And you look at, like, they've added some speed. They brought in Kyrou. Alex Tuck is a good skater. Like, but their speed and how they've balanced the lines. Like, we talked to Spencer Carberry just after they had made all these moves, and he was giddy because of all these different line combinations that he could have. And then when it comes to fruition and you see, like, a lot will be made of other teams and whatever. A line of Pierre-Luc Dubois, Alex Tuck, and Tom Wilson is going to cause nightmares for other teams, as is the law firm of Protus and Protus with Jordan Kyrou on the wing, where Jordan Kyrou can just kind of be himself. I really like what the Caps did this offseason.
1: Yeah, I agree. No, they are. Like, the Protus brothers are giant human beings, huge, huge humans, and proven scorers, by the way, coming out of junior, and then, you know, the younger one, I always get them mixed up, but coming into the league this
0: Ilya.
1: Year. Ilya's, you know, he had a fantastic year in the American Hockey League, cup of coffee at the end of the year last year with Washington. Yeah, the Caps are going to be a problem. They're going to be a problem for sure. And it's interesting, isn't it? It's a copycat league, Matty, for a lot of teams. They look at sort of a blueprint that works for certain teams, or even in their conference, what's working. Like, remember a short time ago, we used to look at the West compared to the East, and you can really kind of, you can tell the difference between a Western Conference team and now you look at what's going on in the East. I mean, there's some belligerent teams in the East. There just is. Even Buffalo's huge. Like, they're really big on the back end. And it's Jordan Kyrou. That's a name, by the way, that I want to talk about. Actually, I want to talk about two names there when you bring up Washington. Excuse me. Like, Pierre-Luc Dubois has a hard time staying healthy throughout the course of the year. So insert Justin Sordiff if you have to, or whoever there. You know, like, slot that in with some giants on the flanks, or move somebody else in the middle and Sordiff can play the wing. They've got layers upon layers, is what I'm trying to say. And you get into, like, when you get on the road and you've got what they have, Spencer Carberry, when he looks down on the bench and they're on the road and the opponent's coaches matching up aggressively against whoever their top line is, he's got layers upon layers of size, skill. Ovechkin, he can just roll out on the power play and rip pucks from the flank. Yep. You know, he doesn't even have to get heavy minutes at even strength. So, Washington's done a nice, they always do a great job. Let's be honest. Like, they never seem to rebuild, do they? Like, when was the last time that we sat here and said the Washington Capitals are retooling, rebuilding? I guess a couple years ago, we were thinking, okay, they're slow, but they found a way, right? And they always just seem to have, either through the draft or through savvy offseason moves like they had this year, they find a way to be very, very competitive.

0: competitive, and I like what the Caps have done.
1: They are, when you look in terms of, like, they're a veteran team, but they are the heaviest team in the National Hockey League, of an average of 205 pounds, tied with the Dallas Stars. And then the average height, they are less than 2 centimeters smaller. It's like just barely over a centimeter smaller on average than the Florida Panthers. And Washington's back end is a little bit smaller than some. Like, Cole Hudson kind of helps bring that down a little bit. But they've got guys that can play. Like, I made the point yesterday. If you look at Washington, they can throw out 2 power play units that would be the envy of a lot of teams as their first unit.
0: Jeez, for absolutely. And different looks, by the way.
1: Yeah.
0: I mean, you know, you can run it traditionally the way they run it through Ovechkin, and you know what's going to happen there. You know where the puck is going. Or they can run it, you know, through a bumper position with the big bodies, you know, the Protas brothers, or, you know, pick your poison, really. Like, there's a bunch of guys there. That's crafty team building, isn't it, Maddie? Like, when you can create a problem skill speed wise, but also with muscle, and give different looks to your special teams, that creates problems for your opponent in terms of matchups. And that's why they're going to be great. I mean, I just think they're locked and loaded in that division to have a good year. I see them as a team that, let's see how it all plays out. But right now, I see them as a contending team in the East to make a run this year. Like, how can you not, right? Out of the box.
1: Yeah, 100%. And they've got a fantastic farm system, and they're graduating guys at a pretty high rate too. I didn't mean to make it the Washington Capitals show, but there we go. Wanted to talk to you about Gavin McKenna. So Gavin McKenna goes into camp and he slots in with John Tavares and William Nylander. A lot of people had him projected there, especially with the previous relationship between Austin Matthews and Jack Roslovic, and that can change. I still think that there's a shot that we see Easton Kalvin playing in this top six, you know, by the 10-game mark, depending on how Roslovic fits in. But what for you constitutes a good season for Gavin McKenna? Like, he walks into a situation unlike a lot of other former first overall picks, where there is ready-made talent already there and superstar talent, whereas other players, and I mentioned Macklin Celebrini and I mentioned Matthew Schaefer, they didn't have that right away. Is that good or bad for Gavin McKenna because the expectations change?
0: Well, he's been living with these expectations going back to Medicine Hat, and then certainly at Penn State last year. So let me go back to Penn State, and you and I talked about it with Fuchs on the show. He, you know, when I start saying things like a prospect is going to tell you a story, Gavin McKenna told me a story last year. So I go into Michigan State early in the season. Everybody knows what the expectation was for him going to Penn State last year, and expecting for him to be shot out of a cannon and hit the ground, hit the ice skating, if you will, and produce offense like he did in Medicine Hat. Well, it was a grind for him at the beginning. It was. I mean, his offense was hovering around a point a game, but his overall detail, like the actual play of the game, it really needed a lot of attention. It really did. So, you know, zone exits on time, you know, when you don't have the puck, you know, chip off the wall instead of trying to beat 2 people, like all these little finer details that as you climb the mountain, they get more and more, they come into focus more and more because you're living by the margins, right? Mistake-wise, the higher you go. He really adapted and took off in the second half last year. So fast forward to the combine. Let's talk about the combine. Everybody, including myself, was hoping that he was going to go to the World Championships to play for Team Canada. And I could see him play versus men, i.e. Ivar Stenberg, Viggo Bjork. You know, I wanted to see that. He chose not to. He hung back. He got bigger, stronger. And I'm talking marginally heavier, like only by 2 or 3 pounds. But his body type changed a lot, Matt. By the time he got to the combine, his testing was outstanding. Like, he was physically prepared. He put in the work. I totally expect that he's put in all the work again, kept the momentum going in the summertime here. And I think that he's learned a lot in a calendar year. There's a lot that's gone on with Gavin McKenna. And I think that he's going to be ready for this challenge. I think he's, for me personally, and I know he's living at Tavares' place, and you want to have him as comfortable as possible. But I'm expecting, and tell me if you agree with this, I'm expecting some chaos in the first segment of the National Hockey League season this year. Talking about a 10-game segment, shortened preseason. If you look at the Leafs training camp, 73 bodies in there. Like, there's not a lot of time to get really organized, if you will. So what does that do? For me, that provides opportunity for the youngsters who are coming into the league

0: Hamburg, McKenna, that we're talking about now, to hopefully hit the ground running and take advantage of a league that isn't as buttoned up as it's going to be post-Christmas, and hopefully earn some confidence with the puck, make plays. Hopefully, you know, the points hopefully will come as well. So I'm voting for him to be definitely in the top six. I would prefer him to ride shotgun with Austin Matthews and feed him the pill a little bit more than the Tavares thing. Like Tavares, you know, Tavares plays the game at a speed, right? McKenna can play very, very fast. I want Austin Matthews to play faster this year. So we'll see where it goes. It's early, but I think he's going to be locked and loaded. He's going to be fine.
1: When we like a lot of people, when it's expectations, it's about point totals. Now, for a player like this, because I don't think anybody's expecting him to come in being a Selke Trophy winner. That's not the expectation.
0: No.
1: How do you how do you balance for him the point total expectation, because that's what's expected from him right out of the gate? And then is it just a matter of like, hey, if he gets 50 points and we see a gradual improvement in his defensive game, that's how we can constitute a really good season?
0: He needs to be average always defensively, no matter what. Like that expectation has to be in place, because you just can't be, you can't roll a 5-man unit out with Gavin McKenna and have 4.5 defensively, if that makes sense to you. Like, you have to be average defensively. And as far as point production goes, that's what everybody's going to look at, right? Like, so when you're having chicken wings and beer with your brother at the bar, or your buddies at the bar, you're going to be looking and saying, well, you know, he's only got 2 points in his last 10 games. What I need him to do is think, play fast, be average defensively. You know that it's going to be on the come see what he's going to do offensively. He's done it forever. That's what he does. But make people around you better, like make them better. And if that's a secondary assist, or maybe it's not even a secondary assist, it's just a segment, like a play, like a zone exit that was positive. Like you hit somebody in stride with an outlet, for example, all the finer details. That's what scouts, coaches, you and I will talk about it. We'll regurgitate it. The fans of the game are going to be saying, well, I need him to score 60 or 70 points. Like, look back at Nathan McKinnon's history and what he did when he broke into the league. Would everybody like Nathan McKinnon to be playing on the Toronto Maple Leafs right now? Of course they would. It's an asinine example. But what I'm trying to say is it's a slow bleed. It's a slow burn. You know it's going to be on the come see, but play fast, think the game reliably, be a relentless competitor, be average defensively. Your offense will arrive, because that's a God-given talent that he has.
1: Yeah, the Nathan McKinnon, like, people forget. Nathan McKinnon, really good rookie year with 63 points. Then he went 38 in 64, 52 in 72, 53 in 82. And then it was an explosion. And now he's the Nathan McKinnon that we see. And people just have a hard time remembering that part where some people are like, is Nathan McKinnon a bust? But the development of the other facets of the game were coming along there. And unfortunately, sometimes the offense does take a hit. I'm going to give you three players who played at the end of last season, whether it be came over from Europe or they finished their collegiate career and then came into play in the NHL. Which of these names is the most intriguing to you? Porter Martone, Anton Frundell, or Cole Hutson?
0: Oh,
1: kicking it off tough, buddy.
0: Yeah, like that's the nice soft landing for me on day one. I think Porter Martone is, to be honest with you. I think that Porter Martone, because he had a run of games there where he had an elevated role in Philly. And, I you know, to a degree, I was a little bit surprised at the immediate success, the immediate impact. The only reason I say that is because at that time of year, when you drop in and you're a bigger body and you're a guy that, you know, has traditionally put the puck in the back and that, et cetera, et cetera. Now, he was coming from Michigan State and, you know, it's a heavy game in the Big Ten. But I'm going to go with Porter Martone. I think that Philly is going to really rely on him to, like, Frondell, it's going to be the same in Chicago. But, you know, they've got Kantsarov coming in there too. So I think that the landing is a little bit different for Frondell. Roman Kantsarov's coming from more from the KHL there. So I'm going to go with Martone. Big body, power body. The league understands what he's all about already. I think they feel threatened by him, opponents do. So let's see how he adjusts here out of the box.
1: Yeah, he's certainly no shrinking violet either. He's not afraid to get his nose a little
0: bit dirty.
1: No, he's
0: a power body. Like, he's, and but he's going to get punched in the nose here, Matty, right? Because people know about him now. Yep. Like, he's had that. He's been successful already.

0: So people are going to be challenging him even more because he's a problem.
1: The other player, when we talk about massive expectations, I don't think anybody could have envisioned. We all thought Matthew Schaefer was going to be great eventually. But to hit the ground running like he did, and then it's like, oh, yeah, now he's just playing 25, 26 minutes a night, ho-hum, 18-year-old defenseman. And he's not showing any signs of rust. I don't know if the break last year helped him in terms of getting over that rookie bump. Because we talked to Chris Pronger about it. And he said, after like the 40, 50, 60 game mark, you start to see, because it's a different world now. The games get harder because there's teams vying for playoff spots. And it's a longer season. I don't know if that helped him, but even if it did or didn't, he was still fantastic. What are the expectations for a guy after a season like that? Because he was so great in his rookie year, and he scored over 20 goals. Like, are we talking about like Cale Makar, Quinn Hughes type expectations this early?
0: Yeah, we are. So the thing that's awesome about Matthew Schaefer is that, as everybody knows, this young man, and for people listening and watching on TV, if you can look it up on your computer right now, I think it was 1 day or 2 days. I think he's 1 day outside of being in this past draft. Like, that's how young this guy is. And we talk about last season, but imagine it this way. If he's born 2 days later, he's not even in the league last year. He's in the draft this year, and he's coming to the league this year. That's how young he is. So I'm gonna load you up with a bunch of stuff here. A, the youth of that. Like, that's an anomaly. We'll never see somebody that young do it again the way that he did it. B, he suffered through a lot of distraction off the ice. Tragedy, right? The death of his mother, the death of his land parent there in Erie when he was there. And then he comes to the National Hockey League wearing the flag of the franchise, really, on the island, isn't he? Like, he has to be a difference maker. The Islanders needed somebody to come in to make the franchise more, make people more aware of the New York Islanders, I guess is the best way I can put it. All of that, he's met with flying colors. He's just getting started, Matty. This is a guy, we're so lucky. We're going to see well into my retirement, I'm going to be watching this guy win Norris trophies, and he's going to make a gazillion dollars. Like, what a time to come into the league for Matthew Schaefer. Like, holy jumping. Look at the dollars that are getting spread around. He is a future captain of the Islanders. He's a future Team Canada, probably captain. But Prongs was right. So I was fortunate when I worked in Florida that I was working with Prongs and Brian McCabe and even Dale Talon. And Dale Talon would always say that a defenseman, he needs about 250 games in the league to become the best version of himself. Well, Matthew Schaefer is an outlier. This guy's already the best version of himself, and he didn't hit the wall. I don't expect him to hit the wall this year. He's just programmed differently. He's a savant. He really is. It's incredible, and I'm pulling for this guy every day of my career. I'm fascinated by his personality, and the Islanders, they got some awesome people on the horizon here. Eklund's coming in, Kayshon Aitchison on the back end, who's belligerent. The Islanders are going to get good. They're going to be good.
1: And they get a full training camp with Pete DeBoer as well, which is, that ain't nothing, right? Like, he comes in late in the year.
0: That's something. Yeah. That's something. Pete, anybody who's been around Pete, his presence as an individual speaks volumes, and no disrespect to anything else that's gone on the island in the past. Let's just talk about today. There's positive momentum, and behind the bench, it's a coup for them. It's a coup for them. And he'll be involved. He knows the league. He knows agents. He knows personnel. He's not just a head coach, Matty. He's a guy that can connect the dots and he'll have a voice to move the franchise forward. That's a huge get for them.
1: As we like to refer to him as a hockey guy. Through and through, Pete DeBoer.
0: Through and through.
1: So Dylan Larkin, he didn't want to talk about his trade request, said it was personal, which, I mean, we all kind of know that. And then there was a point in time, especially after Steve Yzerman was let go, that I said, I wonder if that was the straw that broke the camel's back in their relationship, and that Steve Yzerman was gone. Maybe Dylan Larkin ends up saying, you know what? I'll stick around for a little bit longer. Then they strip him of the captaincy. He shows up to camp and he's like, shoulders a little bummed. How long can the Red Wings leave this hanging? Like, I know Dylan Larkin controls all the chips here, but even for Dylan Larkin, if you're looking at this situation, aren't you saying, like, maybe I should expand my list here, because I just don't want

0: want to be here. So, and I can't go to Minnesota and I can't go to Florida and I can't go to Vegas. Maybe it's time that I look elsewhere and say, that might be a better destination for me. Let's make it happen.
1: Well, I mean, anytime you're with the franchise for a long time, and you say to them that I don't want to be here any longer. You've already made the decision that wherever you're at isn't good enough for where you want to be or where you want to go for the rest of your career. And the reality for me here, and this is where I'm conflicted. Let me take that back. I'm not conflicted. I understand how some of these guys, captains or otherwise, even Connor Hellebuyck, how they've been with the franchise. Now, the Winnipeg's had more success than Detroit. Detroit just hasn't been very good for very long. Like the Little Caesars Arena, this is, I believe, their ninth year in the new building. They haven't had a playoff game there, Matt. They haven't had a playoff game. You know, so from an ownership perspective and from a fan's perspective and all the rest of it, everybody's frustrated. So the captain says he wants out. The fact of the matter for me, though, is I understand that, but we have a business to run, and you can't pigeonhole me into or you can't push me in a corner and say it's only going to be these four or five teams. That's a very difficult ask. And if that is your ask, that's your end goal, guess what? You're going to have to sit around with you're either going to have to play games with us and cash checks or get suspended and not cash checks, but it's going to take time. And that's hard to do. And, the thing with the Yzerman thing, let's be honest, like Steve Yzerman's, he's a legend, but he got fired there. Like that's not just, they're sugarcoating it, but you and I both, everybody in hockey understands what happened, right? He got pushed up and
0: they gave him a title because they're paying him.
1: They're paying him for two more years, a lot of money.
0: And it's an advisory role. I can't imagine that you're going to the recently fired GM and saying, hey, what do you think about this? I don't think that that's happening.
1: So it's a tough spot. Everybody's in a tough spot there, right down to Chris Draper, who's, their assistant GM, director of scouting. Everybody's in a tough spot right now. But I digress here. He is coming to camp, sort of. Now he's not. It's, to me, imagine you and I say to our bosses at the network, I want to go work for a competing network. I don't want to be here anymore. But you're under contract. Aren't you embarrassed to show up to work beside Fuchs when Fuchs knows that you've asked out of your current position? Like to me, there's a certain degree of I'm embarrassed to show up when I really don't want to be there. Cause I'm not going to be the best version of myself. And this team needs to be a playoff team. So it stinks. It stinks all the way around. And this all of a sudden injury, I think it makes it look worse. Like, don't you think that I would have rather him just stayed at home and never made the commitment or the supposed commitment to come to camp at all. I wish that would have happened that way. So, it's not going to be an immediate thing I thought in the back of my mind, maybe like a Montreal Canadiens thing. Did that ever cross your mind? Like, I was kind of thinking,
0: absolutely.
1: Kent Hughes, Jeff Gordon, the Habs are on the rise.
0: And now Chris Kreider there.
1: Now Chris Kreider there, but the thing about Montreal, as I'm kind of, being me, just foaming at the mouth here, but the thing about Montreal is they really have a plan, Matty, right? Like, they have a plan, they have a structure in place, and like Dobson's their highest paid player right now on that roster, if you can believe it. It's crazy, right?
0: So we talked about
1: they're going to bleed it.
0: We talked about that with Montreal, and I don't even know if there's a case to be made otherwise that the Montreal Canadiens are in the best position in terms of current roster, cap going forward, and their prospect pool. And I don't even know, like, maybe the Washington Capitals are close because their system is really good. But in terms of the cap management, they don't have a player making over $10 million a year. Yeah. Like, you mentioned Dobson, I think he's 9.5. Like, and Demidov had the chance to blow that number up and make over $10 million, and nobody would have batted an eye. And he's like, I'm going to take less. Like, I think that's the most impressive part for me. Not only is how they manage the cap, but how the players on the roster have taken a look at this and say, I'm going to make my money, but I want to win. And there's other teams, some may look in the market in which I'm currently working and say, that never happened. And look what you could have built had you done that. And that's why it's so brilliant. Like, the Montreal Canadiens put together a plan and they're like, this is how it's going to work. And so far, the plan is working. The process is happening.
1: So Like, how many times have you and I talked about it with Fuchs, and we're sitting here and we're saying, okay, if you're going to bottom out as a franchise and you're going to collect all kinds of draft capital in the process. So a lot of things have to, there has to be a buy-in from your

0: owner, obviously, you know, this is Montreal. So they're going to sell out the building no matter what, even when they stink, it's going to sell out. It might be a belligerent crowd because they want to win games, whatever. That's fine. But it's a market that's going to sell out games. But here's the thing. They bottomed out, and not only did they take some risk. I don't know that there was a lot of risk bringing in Kent Hughes because he's so well respected in the game. To the naked eye, people didn't know a lot about Kent Hughes, right? I think you would agree with that. Yep. And then he comes in with Jeff Gordon, and they've got that synergy from the owner up through or down through upper management. They inherit all this draft capital. They stick to a plan. And you know what they did there, Matt? Better than any franchise that I can remember for basically forever. They built a culture. And now that culture is buying into a structure that they want to live together for a while. They want to see this through. And, you know, they want to be the flag bearers for the Montreal Canadiens next dynasty group of players that could win Stanley Cups. And they're going to win a cup like that. This group, they're going to win a Stanley Cup. They're close already. And they're only going to get better. They should be the poster child. They, you know, for business, for team building, for structure, for character, all of it. People should take the Montreal Canadiens rebuild, if you will, as a case study on how to do it the right way.
1: And they are doing it the right way. They are a fascinating team, and I'm looking forward to see what they look like in this portion of the. It's not even the rebuild. They've arrived.
0: They're locked and loaded, pal.
1: They're ready to go. Books, yeah. You're locked and loaded and ready to go as well. Excellent debut appearance for the season, and I know we're going to be talking to each other a lot every Friday, pending your travel. Jason Buchla will be on this program. Thanks, Books. Appreciate it, pal.
0: Amazing, buddy. Have a great weekend. Take care.
1: You too. Jason Buchla from the NHL on Sportsnet and the Pro Hockey Group. We're going to take a break. When we come back, off to Vancouver, Ian McIntyre will join us. What is the vibe around the Vancouver Canucks at training camp this season? Zeev Bouyamn's probably pretty happy. He got a nice tidy deal. Where does Elias Pettersson fit into all this? Jake DeBrusk. They've got some guys who are pending free agents at the end of the year. And a new head coach and general manager, Manny Malhotra and Ryan Johnson. We'll check in with Ian McIntyre from Sportsnet when we come back. It's the Fan Hockey Show on Sportsnet 360, Sportsnet 590, The Fan, and wherever you get your podcast. 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
10: 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And wherever you get your podcast, Matt Marchese here with you. Gord Stellick is going to join me in hour two, and we will be joined by Eric Francis to talk about the Calgary Flames and what is on tap. They had some D pairings. That was more my intrigue yesterday with the Flames, was the D pairings and who was going to be playing with who. And we did get an answer, whether that sticks going into the regular season, we will find out. But before we do that, we're going to talk about the Vancouver Canucks with Ian McIntyre in just a moment. And there are not a lot of expectations for the Vancouver Canucks this season. For many, they are expected to be among, you know, the bottom feeders in the National Hockey League. But it doesn't mean that it is a lost season by any stretch of the imagination. Young guys are going to get opportunities. They're going to get opportunities to make mistakes. We're going to learn about Manny Malhotra as a head coach at the National Hockey League level. And we're going to learn a lot about Ryan Johnson, the general manager, and how he wants to run this ship. Who better to talk about that than our pal from Sportsnet covering the Canucks? He is Ian McIntyre. How are we doing, Ian?
11: I'm doing well, Matt. It's a land of opportunity here in the West for Canuck prospects. Unfortunately, it's a little tougher than people think because of the format change in the NHL with the shortened preseason. There's not a lot of showcase time, but certainly this team at the embryonic stage of its rebuild needs lots of good young players, and they've got a couple here at camp, but need a lot more than that.
10: Ian, I am a big fan of, and I don't know if you are, of Taylor Sheridan's work. Who did Yellowstone, and you're on the road all the time, so you may not have time. But 1883 was one of his best work, and the way you just described the Vancouver Canucks season, it

0: Sounds like the Oregon Trail right now.
1: Yeah, or one of the gold rushes or something. Yeah, it's an exciting time for the organization. I wrote a column on this a couple of weeks ago when I got back from vacation that you would never guess that this was a 32nd place team because of the positivity and the energy that is just coming from the organization. And that, of course, started when they had the major regime change last spring, hired Ryan Johnson, Daniel and Henrik Sedin, three guys that I covered during their time in Vancouver, three of the best human beings that I've ever covered. And the energy started there, and then they built their staffs out over the summer, and there was more energy, and then the players came back, and the players came back earlier than they ever have. They had agreed, at least en masse, they had agreed as a group that they were going to come back early by September 1st at the latest. You know, Brock Besser and Thatcher Demko were two of the guys who kind of led that initiative. And they were all back, and they're skating together. Of course, they got new guys that they signed in free agency, and they made trades for Gallagher as well. And now that camp is here, there's just a buzz within the group. Everybody is so excited about what is happening, that there's this uniformity of thought from the top of the organization down to the players about what needs to be done, how they need to build a much healthier environment for the players than what was here previously. And of course, Jim Rutherford told the world all about some of those problems. And there's just a real positivity to the group. And that was, you could feel that in day one as well, talking to the players. But as Ryan Johnson said himself in his press conference a couple of days ago, you know, before training camp, 32 teams feel like they have great energy going into camp. But it's a matter of how the Canucks are going to build on this. And they're going to need that positivity because wins, as we know, are going to be hard to come by.
0: So it's the vibe is really good with the players. How is the vibe surrounding the fan base right now? Because this feels like a rebuild that was probably should have been done, you know, earlier than it was with the group that they had. It's been almost torn down to the studs, as close as you can kind of get to it. Has the fan base been more or less accepting of this rebuild than you thought they might have been?
1: Oh, remarkably accepting, I'd say, Matt. And I was worried how that was going to go, and I'm still curious because they haven't played a game. Right. And this is a years long thing. I mean, it's very sobering when you look at San Jose and the Anaheim Ducks, and as exciting as those emerging teams are, 7 years without a playoff appearance. So I'm kind of still a little bit curious how this is going to go, because I've seen, you know, in this market, and same as Toronto, same in, as most Canadian hockey markets, you know, if the team loses three in a row, people are losing their mind. And the Canucks are going to probably have losing streaks longer than that this year. But I think there was such relief in the fan base when there was this regime change, and the Sedins especially saying they wouldn't have done this. They wouldn't have taken this job had the message from ownership not been, we want to do a rebuild and we want to do it right and we're going to be patient. And that was such a relief for people to hear, because we've seen all these shortcuts and short-term moves to try to be good. And I don't blame the previous managers for all of those decisions. I blame them for some of the decisions, but not all of the decisions, because this was a team that had what seemed to be an excellent young core. It was a team that, you know, had 109 points in 23-24 and went 13 games into the playoffs. So I don't blame them for feeling like they had to try to win. But the foundation, the base, was never solid for that. It was always susceptible to collapse. And that's what we saw the last couple of seasons. So I think there's just a lot of relief. I keep using that word, but that's the best I can think of to describe it. But the team is finally sort of embracing this reality and going to rebuild from the ground up and try to build something sustainable.
0: So with that being said, where does Elias Pettersson fit into all this? Like, do you feel like this is the new fresh start that was needed, not only with

0: the head coach, but with the general manager? Because I look at it this way. If Elias Pettersson plays to, you know, the peak of his powers, which we have seen, and it looks good, then you want him around. If he doesn't, you can't trade him. But if he does, that's where you're going to get maximum value. And when your window does potentially open, he may not be at the peak of those powers. How do you think the Canucks are evaluating their stance with Elias Pettersson at the moment?
1: Well, Pettersson is a huge wild card, as is Thatcher Demko. In Pettersson's case, he's a fascinating individual. Maybe a fascinating case study would be a better way of putting it, because he's kind of unknowable publicly as an individual. He's very introverted, doesn't reveal anything of himself or much of himself in interviews, although I've had a couple of good talks with him over the years. I've had a lot of dud interviews with him over the years. Here's what I was told last spring about Elias when this was by, you know, a senior member of the organization, when this rebuild was on the horizon, is that, you know, there's some, on some teams, there's certain players you feel you can't move forward with. The Canucks don't necessarily feel like Elias Pettersson is a player they cannot move forward with, because he's not a bad person. He's not a guy who yells at teammates. He's very quiet, but he's, you know, positive around the group. And we know that on occasion he can be a hell of a player. And when he's not a hell of a player, he's a solid, if highly overpaid, you know, kind of second line caliber player. That's what he's been since he signed this big contract. He's been like a good, solid second line center. What is different, it seems to me, about the approach that Ryan Johnson, now, of course, with Manny Malhotra as a new head coach, are taking, is that previous coaches and managers have always, you know, naturally been pushing Pettersson because they know there's more there. And they know that he hasn't performed the last 2.5 years like he did before that, when you're in that massive $93 million contract. And they've wanted him to be something more, like be more this, do more that, be heavier, be stronger, be more outspoken, be more vocal, be a leader. And what it seems to me that Ryan Johnson and Manny Malhotra are doing are basically saying, it's okay to be you. You know, don't be anything that you're not comfortable being. Just try to be happy and comfortable in this workplace. And the belief being, of course, or the hope, that if Pettersson is more comfortable and happier, like anyone in life in their jobs, he'll be more productive. Now, that's, you know, kind of a very progressive, touchy-feely way

0: like anyone in life in their jobs, he'll be more productive. Now, that's you know, kind of a very progressive, touchy-feely way to approach a dilemma in professional sports where a highly paid athlete is underperforming, but that's the tact they're taking. And I think we'll see early on in the season whether Pettersson looks any more comfortable through his play, whether he's, you know, any more confident or dynamic. And I guess we'll see, like, is he any more vocal? You know, now that there's more younger players around, I wouldn't expect that last part. I think he is who he is. But even if he, you know, turns back the clock and becomes, you know, an elite player again, or at least a more impactful player than he has been the last couple of years, you make a very good point, Matt, about the rebuild and the timeline. And he's still a player that they might trade. You know, they've had lots of discussions intermittently over the last couple of years about, with other teams, plumbing interest, talking about it internally. Is this a guy we should trade at, you know, at fire sale prices, or should we hang on and try and rehabilitate him? It's still far from certain what Pettersson's future is with this organization. But in the short term, their goal is to make him feel comfortable, make him feel good about himself, confident in himself, and they hope that that will result in better play on the ice.
1: See, the thing is if they were in a situation where cap space and getting rid of that cap hit was inevitably the deal that you need to make, which is actually a win for you, then that's fine. But they're not in that situation, so they kind of need to get the best out of him anyway. The thing that I do wonder with Elias Pettersson is he going to be a driver? Because on this team, and it's no disrespect to the other forwards, they do lack in elite high-end offensive talent, in which that does make Elias Pettersson's job a lot harder. Now, he's paid to be a driver, and I get that. But how much does that play into this with him as well, where you may never see the fruits of that labor until you start acquiring higher end offensive talent?
0: Yeah. Well, I think that they've tried to lean on him to be a driver, and it hasn't worked. And, you know, why that hasn't worked, I don't think anybody could answer that. Maybe Elias could answer that, but he's not telling us. So I think the organization is trying not to put that pressure on him that, well, you got to be an 80-point guy, or you got to be our number one. Of course they want him to be, but I think they're trying to let him, play to a level where he's comfortable and then build from there. But you're right that they don't have a lot of things on this team right now, but they don't have any offensive drivers. You know, since they traded Quinn Hughes in December, I mean, he was their offensive driver. Even though he was a defenseman, he, you know, pushed the puck up ice so much when he was on his game, so was so dominant territorially that the team, you know, generated a lot of offense just because of Quinn Hughes. And since he left, they obviously haven't had that. I think they're prepared, though, going back to, you know, what I was talking about Pettersson a couple of minutes ago, I think they're prepared just to have him be part of a group, but they have to develop the group, right? They have to, and Caleb Malhotra is at Boston University. Braden Coutts is a 19-year-old trying to make the team right now. One of the probably the biggest prospect story so far has been Adam Novotny, and I don't mean so far in one day of training camp, but going back to their prospects games last weekend against Seattle and some of the skates, captain skates before that, everybody's been impressed by Adam Novotny, the 18-year-old from the Ontario League, who they drafted late in the first round because of the Quinn Hughes trade. So, but I mean, again, he's only 18 years old. So it's going to be a while before they build a group where, you know, it's okay for Pettersson just to be an ensemble player or a strong piece of a bigger puzzle. And so I think, you know, regardless of how the Canucks are trying to alleviate the pressure on Pettersson, there's always going to be that burden that he's got to drive play and do more. They certainly have other guys who can help. Brock Besser can play better. Marco Rossi, who

0: came over from the Wild in the trade, is finally healthy after having an injury-plagued season. Philip Hedl is another, you know, wild card, a really skilled guy whose career has been in jeopardy a couple of times with injuries. Well, he's healthy for now and back. So there's guys who can certainly help, but there is nobody right now in the organization who can be an alpha offensive player. They have no replacement for Quinn Hughes.
1: One more before we let you run here, Ian. I got about a minute for this one. Thatcher Demko, as you mentioned, what's the timeline on a potential return for him? Or is there one at this point?
0: Well, there isn't one, which probably, this isn't a case where no news is good news. I think, and, you know, there's probably an internal target that they're not telling us about. But Demko is here. He's at training camp. He was on the ice yesterday before the regular groups went on. Ryan Johnson made it clear this week in his pre-camp press conference that they're not putting a timeline on this and that they're going to allow Thatcher whatever time he needs to get healthy. Demko has been through so many injury rehabs and has had to push back, get himself back to the NHL so many times in the last few years. I think there's a worry of exhaustion is how often he's had to do this mentally as much as physically. So they're just trying to give him as much time as he needs. The question, of course, when he is healthy, when he does play, is he gonna stay healthy? Because we've seen repeatedly that he comes back, and last year was a good example, that in October, when he was healthy, Thatcher Demko was about the best goalie in the NHL, had a lot of league-leading metrics, and then he got hurt and was gone again. And so it's not just a question of when is he going to be back, but will he stay once he's back? Can he get through a season without injury once he starts? And that's as I said, that's a huge wild card, a huge X factor for the Canucks this season.
1: Some might refer to it as the $8.5 million question. Ian, as always, thanks a lot for doing this. Really appreciate it. Enjoy the rest of camp, and I know we'll be checking back in with you throughout the season. Thanks, buddy.
0: All right. Thanks, Matt. Talk to you again.
1: Ian McIntyre covers the Vancouver Canucks for Sportsnet. We're going to take a break. When we come back, hour two is around the corner. Gord Stellick joins me in studio. We'll talk to Eric Francis about the Calgary Flames and the final season, the farewell to the Saddle Dome. That's all coming up in hour two. It's the Fan Hockey Show on Sportsnet 360, Sportsnet 590, The Fan, and wherever you get your podcast. Back in a moment.
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0: Hey, everybody, welcome back. It's hour two of the Fan Hockey Show on Sportsnet 590, The Fan, Sportsnet 360, and wherever you get your podcasts. Matt Marchese, Gord Stellick in here for hour two. You know, Gordo, I was saying earlier, I know people get, they don't love preseason hockey.
1: You think?
0: But they're all the same people that when it ends, they're like, oh, I can't believe hockey's over. It's like, just be happy that it's back.
1: So wait, when preseason ends, the guys
0: are... when the Stanley Cup is awarded and they're like, oh, we have to wait until September to watch hockey again. Then when September rolls around, they're like, I don't want to watch this. Be happy that it's back.
1: Well, they're your diehard listeners or viewers, right? The ones that get
0: hopefully they can spell today.
1: Well, yesterday, you got excited. Like a lot of people got excited. And I got to say, the first day of training camp, I know the line combinations and all these kinds of things. And then
0: sign me up.
1: Even the first exhibition game, even if you don't go to it, when you covered a team or work with a team, it's neat. And then nothing matches baseball season opener, but the opener is a special game. So, yeah, I got to tell you, honestly, Matt, every single sport, there's none of them that I want to see 12 months a year, okay? I like that there's an end, whether you're playing the sport or watching the sport, and then you get a bit of a break because I think it gets you going. You get excited and pumped to get going again.
0: Yeah, I'm a big football guy, and I don't want to see them play more than 17 regular season games because then you won't be able to watch the best players.
1: Yeah.
0: But much like when the Stanley Cup is awarded, I get

0: really sad. The only difference is that I'm usually pretty sad like 2 weeks or 3 weeks before because my bills are out. So, well,
1: yeah,
0: that's a problem.
1: Well, they played well last night and made it close again in that. But it's, I guess you know when your season's over with the Super Bowl, but I guess before that you don't.
0: Yeah.
1: So it's the same like hockey or any other sport. And I just found it funny, you know, and then like Bob Stauffer joined us yesterday. And
0: yeah. Looking good, by the way. Looking trim.
1: Looks really, really good. But the light probably shines as bright on their camp as anyone else's in Edmonton, right?
0: Oh, yeah.
1: And just even talking about early on that a simple drill wasn't adhered to, so they blew the whistle, did it again. I think he said Draisaitl didn't do it properly. So, you know, we're getting the minutia. Like, you got to believe Chris Knobloch ran drills. I don't know, did it get all, but just whatever perception becomes reality and just you're looking for any little snippets of the Mike Babcock. Like, what kind of presence can he have a first day? I agree there's a different vibe there and all that other stuff. But as far as on the ice, so that was one, a minutia one picked up on.
0: This time of, the other part is too, is, and I had Jason Bukala on in hour one, and camp is just so much shorter now. So even, there's not a lot of runway for some of these younger guys. Like, you have to make, like, we talk about, you know, the first impression. They got to make a really good first impression in a lot of cases. And it's,

0: shape. Like, we don't live in that world anymore. I'm happy to see preseason hockey. There's lots of, for me, it's not about seeing the veteran guys. It's about seeing the younger guys. Mm-hmm. And what does a, you know, we talked about Gavin McKenna. What does Stenberg look like? What does Porter Martone look like after coming to the NHL and having such a great run with the Flyers? The same thing for a Cole Hutson, an Anton Frandell. What does Kancerov with the Blackhawks look like? There's a lot of players around the league that I'm like, I'm curious about. We just had Ian McIntyre on, and I was asking him, like, what the vibe is like in Vancouver. And he's like, it's the land of opportunity. And the way he was describing it, I said, this sounds like the Oregon Trail right now. Yeah. Where not everybody's going to make it along the way. And some people might stop in Kansas City, and some people might stop in Montana, but they might not all make it to Oregon. And for a team like the Canucks, they're playing. No, there's no expectations. But there's a lot of guys when you look at a team like that where you say there's players there that might be able to help other teams. And when we talked about Elias Pettersson, my point to Ian was Elias Pettersson at this point in his career may not be a driver anymore. He's paid like a driver. Yeah. He may not be a driver anymore. Are you going to be able to extract full value out of him on this current roster? And I think that answer is no, unless he totally surprises me, comes out of nowhere, and then he's a 100-point player again, which we've seen. But that's where it's so tricky for some of these teams, like even for a team like the Detroit Red Wings. I mean, Dylan Larkin's situation is, you know, he controls his destiny like Elias Pettersson does. But people want to see you on the ice, too. Is Dylan Larkin going to be taking part in camp at all? Who knows?
1: Well, I mean, the Larkin thing we can chat about as well. But the point about Elias Pettersson, does he become a Darnell Nurse or Pierre-Luc Dubois contract? You just say, okay, that number's too much, and you just carry on. The other one in Vancouver that's interesting, it also shows getting excited. Okay, big presence, Mike Babcock in Edmonton. You brought in Jim Rutherford in Vancouver, and who only has had success everywhere else he's gone, okay? And, you know, as far as Pittsburgh and Carolina and all that went, all kinds of success. And it didn't work. And I'm always sensitive because our buddy Bruce Boudreau got a raw deal, I thought, as far as it went, because the expectations were incredibly high.

0: and look at how it all collapsed. So it's interesting there, the Sedin twins, the only time it could work being co-presidents is there.
1: Is it when they share the same brain?
0: Well, but they were like extra parts for a while. Do you remember all of a sudden, oh, the new management group, there's the Sedins watching practice. Oh, a week later, Jim Rutherford's there. And he's asking, can you find something for these guys to do? And now all of a sudden, they said, okay, you know what? We're going to reward these guys. We're going to develop from within. They promoted the assistant general manager. They promoted the coach, you know, from within, and kind of doing it that way rather than the shiny object that Jim Rutherford is going to all of a sudden work his magic and get you to the promised land.
1: You know, it's funny that you mentioned the Sedins, because I had thought the same thing about when Matt Sundin was hired in Toronto, in that how much does past success, what does it mean to the current edition of the team? Like the last, you know, the Vancouver Canucks with the Sedins got to the Stanley Cup final in 2011. It's 15 years ago. Yeah. The last time that the Toronto Maple Leafs were really relevant as a playoff team was when Matt Sundin was the captain in the early 2000s. So that's even further away.
0: Yeah.
1: What does that mean for players on the team now? Does it even have any effect? And the second part of that is not everybody who is a great hockey player is a great evaluator of talent.
0: Yeah.
1: And the game has changed so much in the 15 and 25 years. I really have a hard time evaluating what the presence of those guys means to the current players on the team.
0: Well, and I think about when I'm a younger person, and you had respect for them, but I'm always careful too. You got tired hearing the old stories, okay?
1: Sure.
0: Because it's 2026, just like my era was, whatever the era and stuff 20 years ago. They were great stories, but they weren't relevant.
1: Yep.
0: You know, so you look at the success in hockey. Steve Yzerman, despite what's happened in Detroit, great success. Joe Sakic, you know, Luke Robitaille as president. You know, I don't know where you put Marty St. Louis. It's a coach, which is different. But just as far as elite players, Brendan Shanahan as the president, whatever it may be. Matt's was the interesting one because, okay, the Sedins came in as co-whatever they are presidents. And John Chyka was hired as general manager, but he was given a strong assistant in Matt Sundin. You know, I'm sure he approved it. But I'm not being a jerk when I say he would approve anything to get that job. Why wouldn't you? But
1: of course.
0: So Matt Sundin's kind of the enlightened hire by Keith Pelley. And he does bring an understanding what it's like to be a player in Toronto, which I think it can be a positive. The other little ones, and one thing, you know, Brendan Shanahan talking last year to him, because he does some work in the NHL situation room. He works for the NHL. And he just said, you know, whatever your role may be as a president, he liked the chance just to run into guys and then whatever little things be able to share, you know, and that's where I think a Matt Sundin can, the intangibles, not like a planned meeting, but run into you and run into whatever. And then that kind of stuff could resonate. And then at the presser, when Chyka was asked the question, like, if Matt Sundin didn't approve something, what would you do? And he goes, well, I wouldn't do it then. Well, that really wasn't the answer, because Pelley had already said somebody has to be final say,
1: sure, yeah,
0: and that's Chyka. So that's it's an unconventional relationship. Adding Freddie Hamilton as chief of staff is even more unconventional. I just mean it's just a new title. I always get a little my eyebrows raised about new titles, because I always think, are you trying to be smarter than everybody else, right? Whatever. Versus, hey, how the organization works, how the structure works, and does it bring success on the ice?
1: That's one thing that nobody has ever accused me of, Gord, which is, do you think that you're smarter than everyone else? I know our next guest is pretty darn smart. And as I like to refer to him, my favorite EF that appears on this program, Eric Francis from Sports Edge joined us. How are we doing, pal?
2: I'm good. How are you, boys?
1: We're good. So I'll pose this question to you, because the Calgary Flames in their front office have kind of a legendary figure in Jerome Iginla. How much do you think that having a player around like that, in Vancouver they have the Sedins, in Toronto they have Matt Sundin, in Calgary Jerome Iginla is around, do you think that resonates with today's player for successes that happened 10, 15, 25 years ago?
2: Yeah, I do, because, you know, we've had some young kids come in, first round draft picks here, and they can't believe that a guy like Jerome Iginla came and chatted with them about their shot or about their positioning or just some little detail in a preseason game. That may sound little, like Gord was kind of alluding to, but to the youngster who's hearing from a legend about it, it means the world. So, you know, I know Craig Conroy, he's very well respected and looked up to too, but that's not an elite player. Jerome is. Jerome's sitting just behind me right now.

0: watching these preseason skates, and he's taking notes, and he will go and talk to some of these kids, and it's going to absolutely make their year. So I think there's definitely merit in that for sure.
1: I think the other thing, Eric, regardless where it is, how the individual is used, and it always bothered me that say what Jerome's doing, use it. Get him in the trenches. Get around having an office off to the side and being the eighth wheel and whatever. And that's another key. A lot of times you see an elite player is in a front office and later on. I mean, like even Daniel Alfredsson, I'm not saying that's why he left Ottawa dissatisfied, but you kind of wonder why he chose Toronto to take the same position behind the bench.
0: Yeah, you know, you want to make sure these guys are happy and feel like they can contribute. And, you know, again, I'll bring it back to the Calgary situation. You know, Jerome McGinley doesn't live in Calgary, but when he does come here or send a guy a note from afar, that's where Jerome's comfortable that's his perch that he's happy to be at. At some point, he may change that now that all of his kids are out of the house and on their way in pro hockey. You want to make sure that they're playing a role where they feel they're contributing as well as actually contributing in the eyes of everybody else, including players and management.
2: So, Eric, we just talked about the Vancouver Canucks, and the Calgary Flames are in a similar boat, although they're a little bit further ahead than the Vancouver Canucks in their timeline. They're closing down the building this season, and for a lot of people, not a lot of expectations. For the Calgary Flames, I'm sure internally, there are a ton of expectations. I will say, Gord would never make fun of me because Gord's too nice of a guy, but he was talking about my excitement level for seeing lines and D pairs at training camp and how buzzed I got about
1: giddy,
2: it. But
1: giddy.
2: I was giddy. What the one for me with Calgary was, I was really curious to see how the D pairs would shake out. And what we saw yesterday, we saw Kevin Ball with Simone Nemec, and we saw Jake Middleton with Zane Parekh. Do you think that is the plan, at least for the early part of the season, to have those four guys play together?
0: Yeah, but, you know, I mean, it's funny when we were pumping out those line combinations. I get giddy about them, too. Look, we're all in fantasy pools, so everybody wants to know where their guys are going to be shot. Right. So that's a new thing in the world in the last handful of years where people can't wait to see who's playing with who. But, you know, don't be mistaken. The Parekh-Middleton pairing is not it's listed on most people's depth charts as the second pairing, but it's not. Jan Kuznetsov and Zach Whitecloud are the second pairing on this team. Middleton is a depth pairing guy. Parekh still has to prove he's an everyday NHLer and obviously will be trusted to excel on the power play. So, yeah, I do think they also want to protect Parekh. Last year, they were very worried about Parekh being undersized, and he was taking a lot of big hits because he's a playmaker and he's got the courage to get in there and stand in there, take the hit in order to try to make a great play. And it ended up with him being injured. He packed on a bunch of weight in the offseason with Gary Roberts, working with him. That's the right guy to go to. And now they want to protect him in every way, A, by making sure he's stronger, but B, by pairing him with one of their toughest players, which is Jake Middleton, and making sure nobody takes any liberty. So, yeah, I do think that's a tantalizing pairing. But could it change? I mean, if Parekh continues where he picked off the last month of last season, then Parekh will be top four all year long on this team. But for now, he needs to earn those stripes.
1: Bringing up Nemec, it seems like, you know, Eric, all Canadian teams have kind of reinforced because, you know, it's tough getting free agents. And you see Tkachuk leaves Ottawa and the Senators, Drake Batherson, are saying, we only want players who want to be here. Even Connor Hellebuck's teammates now in Winnipeg saying, hey, you don't want to be here. We only want guys that want to be here. Kreider signing with Montreal, refreshing, an American guy going to Montreal. And Nemec, I don't know what kind of player he's going to be. But same for Calgary, a guy that really just wants to be there and signed up for the long term.
0: Yeah. I mean, he was thrilled to get out of a situation that he wasn't really thrilled about. He was kind of playing third fiddle behind Hughes and Hamilton. And now he comes here and, you know, the first two practices, he's the number one on the number one pairing, which is the plan moving forward. It is refreshing to see guys because of what we're seeing all around the league and how Canadian teams are getting disrespected by all sorts of players who can call their own shots now. It is nice to see a guy go into a market, sign long-term, and say, man, I'm thrilled to be here. And you believe him. You believe him because it's a new, fresh start for a guy who felt like he was pegged in a bad spot previously. So he likes the fact that hockey matters here. He likes the fact that people are recognizing him on the street. And he likes the fact that he could be an impact player because those are

0: all things that weren't happening in New Jersey.
1: He was really good at the Olympics, too. Like, people forget how good he was in the Olympics. And then you watch it. Like, I love that deal for Calgary. And then they get him with the extension. Like, to me, that's a step in the right direction. The bigger thing, like, I look at the D pairs and I say, that's an NHL defense right there. Like, I'd be okay with that. Up front is where there's a lot of concern. Like, where are these goals going to come from? Jonathan Huberdeau is going to miss at least a portion of the beginning of the season. Like, all of these things. Where does the goal scoring come from here for the Calgary Flames? Something that they've struggled with the last few seasons.
0: I don't know where it comes from. It's not coming from anywhere. It's not going to come. They were last in goals last year, and then they lost their two best goal scorers in Blake Coleman and Nazem Kadri. So it's very evident they're going to finish last or very near the bottom again in goals for. They're trying to talk about being the players being more involved in front of the net. There was a lot of options last year where they were passing up shots. They want to emphasize, take the shot and go for the rebound. Either way, you still don't have the manpower to get the job done and score with all these other teams in the league. So that's going to continue to be their biggest problem. They also talk about how this talented young group of defensemen is going to be asked to step up and contribute more offensively. And so that's a hope and something you can watch for. And maybe in your pool, you want to draft accordingly. But the reality is, you're not going to be taking a lot of guys from the Calgary Flames in your fantasy pools this year. And that's not a criticism as much as a fact of life around here.
2: So for a number of years, the Western Conference, it was kind of a given. Four teams weren't going to be in the playoffs. They were retooling. San Jose, Anaheim, Chicago, and Arizona that became Utah. Now, a couple of them have made the playoffs now. All of them really have had enough time to retool. Are the fans in Calgary satisfied that they're one of those teams now that it's going to be a rebuild? That are they going to buy into it, hopefully time it with the new building? Does that mentality prevail, and are they okay with it?
0: Oh, totally, Gord. Like, people in this city are so excited. Season ticket sales for the new building, which, opens next season, are through the roof. Everybody's on board, even though I think, it's a pretty educated fan base here. I think people know this is a 3-4 year turnaround at least. So there are going to be some lean years, but just because you're going into a season where, as we spoke about, the goals are going to be few and far between, people are so excited about hearing about Nemec, watching Parekh. At the end of this season, four hotshot collegians, arguably their four best prospects, have all basically declared that they're coming to join the Flames for the final game or two of the season. That's Cole Reschne, who was just named captain at UND. That's an exciting prospect. Carson Corrales is another one. Ethan Wittenbach, who led the NCAA last year in points. I think he had 8 more points than Gavin McKenna. There's some exciting guys. Cullen Potter. These are all guys that are coming at the end of this year. So, the reinforcements are coming, and people are willing to put their money there and say, look, when this team turns around, we'll be there in the new building. Everywhere Conroy goes, people are stopping him, telling him how excited they are. The bottom line, Gord, people are so sick of this team having 1 foot in this year and 1 foot in a rebuild. Now they're both feet in a rebuild, and even though that'll be painful short term, long term, everybody's so pumped because it's the right thing to do.
1: Okay, so we talk about the lack of goal scoring. And I'll tell you who that puts pressure on is the goaltender. And Dustin Wolf last year, it was not a great start, but he picked it up after that tough start. He played better down the stretch. And for some, maybe it was a sophomore slump. What are the expectations and, I guess, workload expectations for Dustin Wolf this season?
0: I'm just waiting to talk to him, actually, you asked, but I know what he'll say. He wants to play 65 games again, but the emergence of Devin Cooley last year is one of the league's best backup goaltenders and one of the best stories in the league, quite frankly. I think you're going to see not a 50-50 split, but I think you're going to see a 50-30, 50 games for Wolf, 30 or so for Devin Cooley. And, look, again, this is going to be a long, tough year, I think, for these guys. They're going to see a lot of rubber. And I think workload is going to be something they want to manage for both guys. Suffice it to say, Wolf was not happy with the numbers he had last year. The numbers that got him that massive deal, 2 summers ago, were a whole lot better coming out of his rookie season in the NHL. So he wants to get back to that form.

0: It's going to be tough. If you judge these guys by the numbers this year, could be a real long season. But, you know, I think they're going to keep these guys in a lot of games that they probably don't deserve to be in. But that's the strength of this club, defense and goaltending. So they're going to have to lean into it.
1: Okay, Eric, two questions. First one's a quick one. You had to get situated somewhere for this Zoom call. Do you really, Crystal Creek Homes, do you endorse that as far as, did you pick that where you're going to sit for the signage? Or was that just where you sat?
0: It's the only seats I could get, you know. Okay. A lot of people.
1: Well, it's how, anyway.
0: I bet they're it's not an official endorsement, but if Crystal Creek's watching, I'm willing to talk.
1: Eric says they're well-built. They're well-built. Now, coaches, you know, I know there's a lot of big-name older coaches that come back, but you think kind of quietly. Spencer Carberry a couple of years ago, the job Dan Mews did in Pittsburgh and Sturm in Boston. Is Ryan Huska kind of that guy? The team got the vibe of him and he got the vibe of the team?
0: Yeah. Yeah, and you know what? Part of the reason why I think Craig Conroy, you know, made the tough decision to let go of Daryl Sutter before his extension even kicked in. So it was a very expensive decision. But, I just don't know if there was a belief that a young GM could work with a veteran who was pretty set in his ways behind the bench and probably wasn't going to take much direction in terms of playing young guys and putting youngsters in positions to grow. And there'd be lots of growing pains. You got a young coach, a young GM. They're willing to work together. I think they do work very well together. And they're on the same page in terms of saying, hey, it's not just about icing the best lineup every night, although that's obviously the optimal goal. It's also about icing the lineup that's going to get us to be the best team in due time. So they'll work together with youngsters, lots of stakes, there'll be growing pains. But yes, those two guys work very well together. And I think Ryan Hunt's job is safe because the one thing you can, you know, guarantee with this team is they are known for their work ethic. They may not have skill, they may not have the personnel, but they've got the work ethic. And as long as you have that, you got to still have faith in this coach.
2: That's quite the identity to have a team that you know is going to be a hard out every single night. Eric, as always, man, thanks a lot for doing this. Really appreciate it. Enjoy the rest of camp, and I know we'll be checking in throughout the season. Thanks, buddy.
0: Cheers, boys, and make sure you look into Crystal Homes. They do great work.
1: Crystal Creek Homes.
2: From the mouth of babes.
1: Yeah. Yes.
2: Eric Francis with his promotion.
1: you know, we talk so much about Mike Babcock. What a name he brought up. Do you remember when Daryl Sutter got hired by the Los Angeles Kings and people thought they were nuts? Yep. And by the way, he got hired in the middle of the season. He said, I need a week to close down my farm.
2: Yeah.
1: Like normally a new coach gets hired. You got to be in there tomorrow. Anyway, they win two Stanley Cups.
2: One of a kind, that Daryl Sutter.
1: And then in Calgary, like he was the guy. And his press conferences were hilarious, but it's only funny when you win, yep. Right? Then all of a sudden the you know, whatever. But I just mean he made a big impact there, but also in Los Angeles, like kind of how a lot of people raised their eyebrows about Mike Babcock getting hired in Edmonton. And, you know, if whatever the right scenario is, whether it's a guy like him or, like I mentioned, what a hell of a job Dan Mews did last year in Pittsburgh, a guy nobody really knew of.
2: Unassuming guy. And
1: yeah.
2: It's funny how that... It's not always the big name that ends up getting the big results. Like,
1: yeah.
2: I know John Cooper was the hotshot coach coming out of the American Hockey League, but he was coming out of the American Hockey League.
1: So was Dallas Aikens that time.
2: Yeah, and so, like, nothing is perfect. Like, there's never the perfect candidate. Everybody's got their warts or whatever. It's how you work within the system in which it's provided. And I mean the system, like the entire ecosystem for a coach. It's the roster that you have. It's how you work hand in hand with the general manager. Like there's lots of little things, how you work with your training staff. All these things are big deals. And so I look at it and say, I think Ryan Huska is a good coach because everybody talks about the offense. Who does he have there is an elite offensive talent?
1: Yeah.
2: He's got to play with the team that he's got. Because if he tried to coach the team that he would want, which is maybe a more offensive-minded team, he's not going to get any results, and there's going to be way more pucks in the back of their net.
1: And another one, and again, I don't know if we want to wait, but we talk about Larkin, and we talk about Hellebuck and the return. And in the anxiousness of having to trade Tkachuk, Huberto just had a banner career year. That's where you're all, any sport, I'm always leery about a guy that has his career year, whatever, because you're evaluating on.

0: that rather than have the career year maybe in the future.
1: 15 points or something like that.
0: And I just mean that, you know, he ended up not being the right guy there. And unfortunately, he got hurt and all that. You might have been you might have been better just getting other futures as well. And that's where Kevin Cheveldayoff has said, no, I don't want futures. Well, you're not going to get a Hart Trophy candidate equivalent like Connor Hellebuyck was as far as right now.
1: Yeah. How many times do you ever see the deal where it's one for one or one for two where you say, meh, that works for both teams? Like, the deal I always come back to is Marian Hossa for Danny Heatley.
0: Yeah.
1: I know Greg DeVries was in that trade as well.
0: Yeah, with all due respect, yeah.
1: Yeah, but the particulars were Danny Heatley and Marian Hossa. And both players went to their respective teams and were very good.
0: Well, and you know something else? Calgary, like, you think about their forwards, they made that little trade with, like, Morgan Frostad with Philadelphia. That was kind of a player-for-player, couple of players trade.
1: Yeah, it was two-for-two.
0: And it's actually worked out. So, I mean, it's actually worked out better for Calgary. So it's kind of strange that they end up being two of their top forwards in a very weak forward cast. But yet, that was a bit of an old-fashioned trade.
1: Yeah, and we don't see those very often. Although, now we see them now a little bit more than we did maybe 3 or 4 years ago.
0: Yeah.
1: But we're still not at that same level. The countdown is on to see the Toronto Maple Leafs back in action, and we've got your chance to be there. We're giving away two tickets to see the Leafs take on the Ottawa Senators in their final preseason game at Scotiabank Arena on Wednesday, September 23rd at 7 p.m. The preseason is your first chance to see the Leafs' young prospects, new faces, and that same burning passion before the regular season gets underway September 29th. To enter, all you have to do is listen to the Fan Hockey Show for the code word, then text the code word to 590-590. Okay, I'm going to give you the code word. Please get it right today. Today's code word is puck drop. 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
0: All one word?
1: It can be either one. Okay. I'll take either anything. Response. Okay. If you don't win with us, tickets are available at nhl.com/MapleLeafs/tickets. 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Okay, we're going to take a break. When we come back, we're going to lean more into the Dylan Larkin and Connor Hellebuyck situations, how they are different, how they are the same, and where these two things might end up. It's the Fan Hockey Show. 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

0: Fan 590 studios on the Bloor side. That was so much fun.
1: So we got bought by Rogers, I think it was 2001, whatever, and we moved in 2002. And Ted Rod, the late Ted Rogers would call it the fun floor. And there were four big radio stations. 680 News was a giant. And then we had two FM stations, which were both did well. And, yeah, it was a special time. I mean, obviously, we know radio is challenged in different ways nowadays. So many things available. But that was, I want to say, kind of corny, magical. It really was neat. It was very impressive. Well, I got to tell you, the press box. So when I first went to, it was 1975, I first went to Maple Leaf Gardens press box. And I was in awe of the media as much as I was of the, almost as much as the players on the ice. The Milt Dunnels of the world, the Jim Colemans, and I can go on and on. And I kid about it now because we're part of the media. At the modern day press box looks like a homeless shelter sometimes. I mean, there's nobody there. You don't know what anyone does by and large. A lot of people are not watching the game because they're doing three or four other things. And I'm not knocking that because that's what you have to do. So I just mean it's just a different animal in the perception.
0: When we go into the press box, we just go say hello to everybody that's there because it's people like we don't get. They keep us huddled in this studio. We're not allowed to go anywhere. But it's for me, it was cool. Like you talk about, you know, being in awe of the media people.
1: Yeah.
0: Because
1: they delivered the message back then.
0: 100%. I'll tell you, the people that I've met a ton of athletes doing this job. The two people that I met in person that I was just blown away by and just in complete awe were Bob Cole.
1: Right.
0: And Jim Nantz.
1: Oh, wow. I've never met Jim Nantz, but
0: Jim Nantz is a fantastic guy. Like, such a nice man.
1: Yeah.
0: And he actually, and I think I've told this story on this program, but he actually invited me 2 years in a row because he came and did an hour with McCowan on a Friday when he was in town for the Canadian Open. And Jim Nantz invited me to the Canadian Open to sit in the tower with him and Ian Baker Finch.
1: Oh, nice.
0: Watching them do their broadcast. 2 years in a row, I went with my dad, who you know, and you've been on his radio show.
1: Yeah.
0: And the best one, there was a rain delay at the Canadian Open. So they were replaying the year before's Canadian Open, and Jim Nantz would go on every once in a while and say, you're watching the 2015 Canadian Open, whatever it was. And we sat with Jim for like 2.5 hours just talking about whatever. Just a conversation.
1: You weren't saying, put me in?
0: No.
1: Put me in?
0: Not at that
1: you
0: point.
1: And your dad?
0: Maybe today. So that was really cool. And then he says, my flight leaves. I got to make sure that I get out of here. And me, being a goof, went, what time does your flight leave? He goes, when I tell it to.
1: Yeah.
0: And I was like, aha.
1: Yeah.
0: Yes.
1: Yeah. Can I check Air Canada? Wait, no.
0: Yeah.
1: And at Cliff Fletcher's celebration of life last Friday, what it reminded me of, and again, you know, phone, like these things are the best things, but back then you didn't have them. So so many people were at Cliff Fletcher's that I hadn't seen for a long time, like a guy like Lou Nanny, who...
0: legend.
1: Anyway.
0: Sweet Lou.
1: It reminded me of the NHL morning skate in that that used to be the best gathering. Now, the skate's kind of obsolete now, but it would be all management types, all media types, players were all there, and it was, and particularly on a Saturday morning, you couldn't beat it, particularly if Hockey Night in Canada in a Canadian city. And that was just always getting grounded, running into everybody. Like you say, the rare times you're in the press box now, you want to make sure you say hi to whomever because it just doesn't exist anymore.
0: Yeah, it's a different world that we live in. It's also a different world when it comes to contracts and honoring said contracts. And we talked about the Dylan Larkin situation briefly today. We talked about the Connor Hellebuyck situation yesterday. Dylan Larkin doesn't want to talk about, you know, why he requested a trade. I'd imagine that part of it is the Detroit Red Wings haven't been good enough. And maybe he's a part of that conversation, especially, you know, when it comes to March and April when the team just swoons and then they're cooked. Which of these situations do you think comes to a head earlier? Because I look at both of these situations. There's a list of teams that is out there that Dylan Larkin has requested a trade to. I don't know if that is entirely accurate. We haven't heard a thing about Connor Hellebuyck and where he wants to go. And I don't know if he's more amenable to different destinations.
1: Barely is.
0: Buffalo apparently was on the list and they tried to make a trade. It didn't work. Whatever the case may be. Again, if that's true. Do you have a sense of which one you think might

0: get solved first? And is there one where the preference is it a skater rather than a goalie that you'd rather have get into your lineup quicker or, you know, be around NHL talent quicker?
1: So the first part of your question, I think Hellebuck gets first because I think it's understood, you know, the line in the sand, it's been consistent. The understanding is behind the scenes, he's amenable to more teams than Larkin has been amenable to. And it's kind of interesting that, you know, Matt, for a while, where did you want to go? Detroit. Kenny Holland used to kid when he was GM.
0: Yeah.
1: We sell dreams here. Everybody wanted to come there. Now they don't. So that's the challenge they have. So what I found, Matt, in the last 72 hours was I don't know if the line in the sand for Dylan Larkin now, if he's brushed a bit of the line off. And how much was it personal with Steve Yzerman, which it obviously was both ways. By the way, it's interesting that the GM of the Tigers turns the job down and the Ilitch family owns the Tigers.
0: Yeah.
1: Now, I double-checked the hierarchy and a guy named Scott Harris is above him. So maybe that was the kind of thing that Greenberg was the number two guy there and he would be the number one guy with the Red Wings. But it's kind of interesting. Ilitch is your boss in either case. But so the interim thing on Sean Horkoff's a whole other matter, whatever interim general manager, go out and see what he can do. And now, you know, Dylan Larkin, good on him. He's hurt. He's legitimately hurt. But he talked yesterday. He said he's going to keep things private, but it's too late for that. It's public that he requested a trade. So I just assume he still has requested a trade. You know what I mean? Like,
0: yeah,
1: you know, there's a, so, but I don't know if there's kind of a massaging and possible mending of things that if there isn't a deal, the right kind of deal, he'll start to play and play really well and maybe get dealt later or maybe things work out. Like I'm a little bit more up in the air about that one compared to Connor Hellebuck definitely being traded from Winnipeg.
0: See, the thing with the massaging of the Dylan Larkin situation, I had tended to believe that the line in the sand was Steve Yzerman because of the timing of of him getting. But then they take away the captaincy.
1: No, but they got to do that.
0: No, like, no, I know.
1: And he even said that. There's got to be consequences when you've requested it, you know, whatever.
0: Yeah, but do you think that even at that point that he could come back?
1: Well, I think, now I have no idea about the, every time, and you repeat it too always, the dressing room is real, right?
0: Yeah.
1: What the dressing room is in any case. And quite often we could be totally wrong in how the dressing room reads the situation. I just think being in that dressing room, they would applaud the C being taken because if a guy's not all in, then he shouldn't be our leader.
0: Sure.
1: And maybe internally they kind of go, he's the wrong guy to be a leader. Losing does that, by the way. Losing makes it the wrong thing. So then you kind of say, we like him. He can do whatever. Okay, he's on board, much like Kyle Connor said in Winnipeg, and he's recommitted, and we believe he's recommitted to being part of the Detroit Red Wings. So I think under those circumstances, and he says he's had dialogue with his teammates, how it's been received, I don't know. But to me, there is that possibility, looking from far away.
0: And with the Connor Hellebuck situation?
1: I think done.
0: No chance he could come back.
1: Doesn't sound like it. You know, and it sounds like they're going about it the right way behind the scenes. And, like, it still go back. We talked about it yesterday. Like, he could have gone 2 years ago.
0: Yeah.
1: Like, I'm actually surprised
0: wherever
1: he didn't.
0: Wherever he wanted.
1: And so, and yesterday we're talking to Sean Reynolds. The mystery is what has changed. Quite often we don't know what it is. But, and I also think, like I mentioned yesterday, Sheveldayoff not making a quick trade, and I'm not saying he's posturing, but it is good to show that, yeah, you're not quick at the switch. But but saying that line that I only want present players, I don't want futures, well, I can't see that. I can't see you're going to get an equitable trade about present players in there.
0: At some point, you've got to, and I said this yesterday, at some point you have to determine the cost evaluation of not having the guy in your lineup, but also not having the assets for him in your lineup, even if it's futures, because you can still move futures. I know we're further along the timeline when it comes to the Winnipeg Jets and being so close to the season, but the Ottawa Senators made the Brady Tkachuk trade, and then they went out and acquired William Eklund.
1: Yeah.
0: Like, they went out and did something with the assets that they had,
1: yeah.
0: A good young player that comes back.
1: The backfill.
0: Yeah, and that to me is something that this is where I think, because as far as we know, Connor Hellebuck requested this trade at the end of the year, end of the season, exit meetings. And so you had all that time. To me,

0: that's a mismanagement of the asset because you're so steadfast in your belief that I don't want futures for this players. I need ready-made players right now. You have lots of time to take those assets and flip them. And that's where I think this is a bit of a miss for the Winnipeg Jets.
1: Well, I agree in the sense that they thought it's understood they can't get what they could have got in June now. Much like Pat Verbeek miscalculated in not paying $15 million to Leo Carlson. So he ends up paying more to Carlson and probably a little bit more to Gauthier. But the priority one was getting the players. So they're still in Anaheim, and you did a misstep by playing brinksmanship on the cap. And this thing, same in Winnipeg. You can't quite overspilt milk. And, you know, whatever was available in June may not be available in September or October. And you got to, you know, try to get that deal. I always like to put things as well, Matt, in regular day-to-day terms. Every company, or most companies, a place, you got someone that just doesn't want to be there. And every time you see him or her, you go, oh, crap, really? Really? I got to hear this again. Then you kind of go, why the hell don't you go somewhere else? You know what I mean? You kind of...
0: Yeah.
1: You know, and
0: not everybody gets along.
1: So I looked at it as kind of a microcosm. Not I'm saying that Connor Hellebuck or whatever is whining all the time or whatever Brady Tkachuk would have been.
0: But is his presence.
1: But just at some point, you know what? I love the person, but like, let's get him out of my company because they keep complaining. Or if they don't want to be here, like Kyle Connor said, then if you want to win the Stanley Cup... It's very hard to win the Stanley Cup. And if you don't have everybody, your elite players committed, like really committed, not just paying lip service, then that's a little bit of a negative dagger that can inhibit it.
0: Well, and that's the other part too, is the cloud that surrounds the team with that player still there. You don't think these guys are going to be asked about this all the time and that's not going to weigh on them every day?
1: Yeah. Whatever was the Linus Ullmark situation, and did he push the elephant out when he talked or did he make it bigger? I don't know, whatever it may be. You know, just those kinds of things that you hear and then people rightly or wrongly and with social media go in all kinds of different directions and it's behooves the team not to overreact to those things, but it's also a reality. And like I said, the Brady Tkachuk thing, we've talked about it many times, but you know, just even when they kid on a podcast, someone from the family, that speaks more than him flying back to try and facing the media and fans at the end of the season to say, I'm the captain and all is nice.
0: And the other thing with the Brady Tkachuk thing is he kept saying, I'm here. I don't know why I have to keep addressing this, blah, blah, blah. And then it's like, oh, by the way, I want out of here.
1: Yeah.
0: And then to me and with all the Senators players are saying the right things, you can't tell me that they're not at least a little bit pissed off about the narrative and woe is me and how can you keep asking me these questions? I'm committed to being here. And then 5 minutes after the season ends, you're ready to walk out the door. You can't tell me that doesn't bother you, especially if you believe in what they were building there.
1: Yeah. Yeah. Well, anyway, it's done. And you're right. I mean, you look back at certain more about attitude. You couldn't control so much where you're going to be traded. And I hear a lot of players later say, man, I wish I had that. Wish I understood things. Youth is wasted on the young. Like, yep. I wish I handled things differently in a different way. And Brady Tkachuk might say that about this situation down the road. But for now, like his brother's was a lot cleaner, right? His brother's, because Johnny Gaudreau surprised them by leaving, then they were proactive about Matthew Tkachuk. And that was kind of a cleaner exit.
0: Yeah, absolutely. We mentioned earlier there is preseason hockey on the horizon. The Maple Leafs and Canadians will play two split squad games tomorrow. You can watch one, the one in Montreal on Sportsnet 1 at 7 p.m. I don't know who's playing it. I mean, their guys are going to be playing in either game, but I asked Jason Buchla this. I'm curious to get your take. What do you want to see from a guy like Gavin McKenna in the preseason? Albeit it's going to be limited, but what do you want to see from him?
1: So, you end up watching them kind of in isolating on the newer players to get a handle on it. I don't mean to be a cynic that nothing matters, but to me, nothing matters. Like, I have so many people have had great exhibition games, and what has it mattered in their career? So, I like to see the team getting ready as possible for game number one of the regular season. So I just find it kind of a curiosity when you get to watch these players play in their new environment. Like, it's not like other guys aren't trying, but veteran

0: players are using these games in a very different manner about getting up to speed. You know, like, it's not like they're not giving their best, but I just like to, like, John Tavares was a guy, for example, that when the Islanders would come to town, I loved watching him one-on-one because he wasn't a great skater and you really appreciated what he did in the greasy areas and all those kinds of things. So that's kind of what I like to take my chance on, to isolate on these kind of elite players that I haven't seen firsthand very often.
1: Yeah. And
0: what do you look for?
1: I just look for the fit with John Tavares and William Nylander, because I still think the plan at the end of all of this is Gavin McKenna is playing on a line with Austin Matthews, and whether it's Matthew Nyes or William Nylander or Jack Roslovic, whoever the case may be, I think that is the plan. So if right off the hop there's a lot of really good chemistry there, then great. Here's the one thing that I don't know if I worry about it if I'm the Leafs, but it certainly plays into it. William Nylander has been known to not take care of his end of the bargain in his own zone.
0: Yeah.
1: And that puts a lot of pressure on a younger player like Gavin McKenna to be a little bit better in his own zone. Whereas to me, you kind of want to put him in a situation where he doesn't have to worry as much about the defensive side of the game. Whereas why I thought playing him with an Austin Matthews and a Matthew Nyes allows him to be that player. John Tavares is as responsible as they come defensively. He's great in the faceoff circle. All that stuff matters. But that's my curiosity, is if the chemistry with those two guys doesn't click, and it's not going to click right away, but very quickly, I do wonder how long the leash is before they say, you know what, we're just going to go, you know, we're going to speed up the plan a little bit here, and Gavin McKenna is going to play with Austin Matthews.
0: So I don't know how much of a sniper they're thinking McKenna will be, but right now, you know, John Tavares and William Nylander have sniper stuff as well. But Austin Matthews missed Mitch Marner. Well, everybody would miss Mitch Marner.
1: Sure.
0: So maybe that's the idea, that Roslovic could be a better feeder of things, fill that void. You know, that's what Zach Hyman did. That's what Mike Babcock always said. You can't have all, well, someone's got to go get the puck and get it to them, which Zach Hyman did. And maybe they're looking at it that way, that Roslovic will be, from Matthews' point of view, because they're going to get Matthews back being a sniper again, and maybe that's what they're trying right now.
1: Yeah, and I mean, Matthew and I showed some high-end passing ability last year too, which I was very surprised at. The history with Austin Matthews, that goes back to their days at the U.S. National Development Program. My thing is that was a long time ago. And we're not quite...
0: Well, you're talking about Roslovic.
1: With Roslovic,
0: oh, God,
1: And so...
0: Well, look at Connor McDavid's history with Chris Knobloch.
1: Yeah,
0: okay, what does it matter at the end?
1: Exactly.
0: It becomes a distant thing.
1: That's why, and I think Jim Hiller spoke highly of Easton Cowan in the first few days of camp and how he looked.
0: Him and McKenna are the only guys.
1: Well, and this is it. And that's where, to me, Easton Cowan is still the X factor in all of this. And if it doesn't work out with Roslovic after 10, 15 games, I could see a scenario in which McKenna gets bumped up to the top line and Easton Cowan gets the spot with Tavares and Nylander, in which I would be okay with that as well, because Easton Cowan has proven that. We had Todd Crocker on a few days ago, and his point was there's accountability in Easton Cowan's game. And for a team that desperately needs that kind of stuff, that's a pretty good position to be in. Gordo, thanks for coming in, pal. Appreciate it.
0: Great. All the best to the Feuda family.
1: Yes.
0: And can't wait to get exhibition games going tomorrow. It's been fun.
1: Yeah, and for all those people that are cynics out there, again, just be happy that hockey's back. That's it for week one of the Fan Hockey Show. A big thank you to our guests today, Jason Bukala, Ian McIntyre, and Eric Francis. Thanks to Mike, Frank, and Andrew behind the glass. And of course, I mentioned my pal Gord Stelic here. Matt Marchese signing off for the Fan Hockey Show. Back with more on Monday. 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We'll talk to you on Monday. Bye-bye.

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0: made it. It's a Friday. Woke up, took a look at the calendar. I was like, ah, yes. Friday. That's great. Mid-September. All the sports are back. Well, the fall sports, we're starting to get into the swing of things again. Hockey and soon hoops and football. It's great. It's great. A lot going on. And, of course, the Blue Jays still very much in the thick of this playoff picture. They'll be back in action today against the Texas Rangers. So welcome into Sportsnet today here on Sportsnet 590. The Fan, Daniele Franceschi, alongside Sam McKee. What's up, Sammy?
1: Hey, buddy. How are you?
0: Oh. No, your mic's off. There we go. Now we're on.
1: Did you press it, Derek, or did I? I did. Okay. That's our veteran behind the glass. A couple of veterans here. I do. We've been working together for almost 10 years now, and our mic chemistry off today.
0: It happens to the
1: best. How are you, man? It was just a gorgeous day today in the city of Toronto. If you're listening to us in the Big Smoke, just a lovely, lovely day. Beautiful sort of late summer, heading into fall here. The sports calendar is really picking up. And, you know, the conversations about other things other than baseball and, like, stretching to be able to have, like, a hockey conversation in mid, you know, July or late August or whatever. Now we're heading into the time where you can really have the real conversations. Guys are on the ice. Guys are on the field. We're heading towards playoff baseball. October's right around the corner. It's the best time of year. Yeah. I think, you know, they always do like the classic sports talk radio trope of which is the best sports month. But October throws their hat right into the ring. It's a fantastic month for sports.
0: I couldn't agree more. I had this thought last week because we go through the summer and at times it can feel like a bit of a slog, right? There's just not a lot of news. You know, yes, you have baseball. It helps when the baseball team is good and, you know, in a position to compete for, as was the case last year, compete for a division championship and go on this really magical run. That helps a lot. But generally speaking,
1: feels like
0: you're
1: we might not
0: there.
1: Get that this year, dude.
0: Yeah, unfortunately. I mean, they're hanging on by a thread in terms of playoff contention. And that could all, let's be honest, we'll call it what it is. You lose tonight, there's a very realistic scenario. By tomorrow morning, you're saying, Toronto Blue Jays, that's curtains on your season, ladies and gentlemen. Yeah. So they've reached that point where urgency.
1: Getting late.
0: It's getting real late. Yeah. Real late, only 9 games to go. But I'm glad you brought that up because I thought about it last week. I think if I had to nail it down, actually for me, and I know a lot of people point to April, but I'm going to actually acknowledge, I think this time of year is probably my favorite as a sports
1: really?
0: Fan. Yeah, you know why? Because there's hope springs eternal, right? Mm-hmm. And I look at the start of all these seasons, football's back, hockey's right around the corner, basketball will be here very soon.
1: Yeah.
0: And to me, you're now looking ahead at a period of time over several months where you're going to be at constantly bombarded with sports. Whereas when we get to April, yes, the stakes are super high, don't get me wrong, but we're also preparing for the end. We're preparing for the conclusion, the inevitable conclusion of that particular sport and the season. And then, of course, what follows is, you know, sort of 2 months of nothingness, which is difficult to deal with.
1: We had the World Cup this year, which was good.
0: Oh, that helps.
1: That carried us.
0: Oh, that
1: carried
0: helped.
1: And we won't have that next year. Will be the Euros next year?
0: No, we have to wait another
1: year. Oh,
0: yeah.
1: What about the other one, though, the South American one? Will that be next year?
0: No, Copa America, I think, will run parallel to
1: Euros.
0: The European Championship.
1: Yeah, right.
0: I'm pretty sure. Derek would know.
1: Our expert behind the glass?
0: Yeah,
1: anyways.
0: Derek's the expert.
1: We don't need to talk about next summer.
0: Are we correct on that, Derek?
1: I don't know.
0: Timeline-wise?
1: He doesn't know either.
0: Okay.
1: Oh, now I know where we're going there.
0: All right.
1: That's a little Portuguese anti-Messi talk for you on your dials here.

0: teams that we're talking about the most right now.
1: Yeah, and I actually noticed this quirk, just speaking of the Leafs. And we're going to talk about the Leafs in greater detail later on in the show with David Alter. But so, you mentioned split squad tomorrow against the Habs, one here in Toronto, one in Montreal. Did you also, I'm sure you noticed this, the Wednesday, this upcoming Wednesday, it's another split squad scenario against the Senators. So the preseason, it's been condensed to four games, but the four games are being comprised of 2 days of split squad action.
0: Which I really...
1: Very interesting.
0: And I actually really like that because for your home fans, you're going to have the best guys on the ice, right? Like it's going to be, you're going to have your guys and then you're going to play another game where they're going to send their... Mm-hmm. B squad, they're going to play your A squad, and your B squad's going to go on the road, and it's just that's the way it's going to be. You have two games, bing bang, get them over with, and start the real games. Like, talked about this a little bit before the show, but I'm not sure, you know, if I'm thrilled about two games being added to an already very long regular NHL season. Like, by the end of it, it really does feel like a slog, D. But
1: yeah,
0: I will say that if it shortens the preseason a little bit and doesn't means I don't have to watch nearly as much preseason hockey, because I think preseason sports in general are awful and they stink and it's like not really fun to watch. Or the whole time, the only thing you're watching when you're watching preseason, please don't get hurt. Please don't get hurt. Yeah. Please don't get hurt. Oh, that's like your only thought. So it's really not a fun existence. So I'm happy that the preseason's shorter, maybe not as happy that the regular season's longer, but that's the world we're living in. And I'm happy to have regular season starting sooner than having preseason be longer.
1: I'd imagine Jim Hiller would agree with my sentiment on this.
0: Yeah.
1: I think, how about, you know, four preseason games, whatever, you want to do this split squad thing, I'm good with it.
0: Yeah.
1: I'm guessing, though, there's also a world where the coaches, the staff, they're sitting there saying, can you give us an extra, just how about we can do, you want to do the two split squad things? Cool. That's fine by us. Can you give us a week extra of preparation with practice on the ice? That's far more valuable, Sam.
0: Sure.
1: Than a meaningless split squad preseason game. It just is. Like, those guys being able to work through zone entries, breakouts, power play structure, penalty kill structure. And let's say you want to give them, to me, just two practices is not enough. It's not. They practiced today, they practiced yesterday, they're playing games. They're going to hit the ice again. They'll have a few practices once their roster is fully settled.
0: Yep.
1: But forgive me, there was once a world where, you know, training camp, and I don't need a month-long thing like the NFL, but training camp meant, no, you show up. You condition yourself to get ready to play the season.
0: Yeah, yeah.
1: To withstand the grind.
0: Come in a little porky here and there.
1: And that's okay. Yeah. Right? Now they show up and they go on the ice for 2 days. And that's it.
0: Yeah.
1: So I'm sure coaches would probably feel it'd be nice to have a little bit more leeway.
0: Yeah, I think so. But, you know, with the Leafs roster and, you know, you see those line combinations that all the Leafs reporters have been tweeting out. I think that there's not really a lot of jobs to be won, really. Like, you know, I saw on the outside looking in yesterday that maybe Dakota Joshua was the extra forward. But, like, the mix of Brandon Duhaime, Steven Lorenz, Dakota Joshua, Teddy Bluger, that sort of, like, mix of guys is just going to be in and out of the lineup. But it's not like, sure, like, if Bo Grew goes out there and plays five preseason games and he shoots four in the net and he looks unbelievable, maybe he could be the 13th forward on opening night. But like for me, looking at this roster, it's not like there's a ton of jobs to be won. Mm-hmm. So it's not like it's really that valuable to me for these guys to be playing a ton of preseason games and getting reps.
1: Yep.
0: Like it's kind of set to me and
1: agreed.
0: Away we go. The start of the season will be ugly. You know, we talk about it in the NFL with how the first week feels still like an extended preseason game because nobody plays in the preseason. These guys will play a couple games. You're going to get some weird results in the first couple weeks of this regular season. No question. It's always like that, but even more so with an NHL season starting in September, I think you're going to get some funky results to start, and hopefully the Leafs are on the opposite, the wrong end of that. But yeah, it's nice. It's nice. It feels really soon, and that's good, Danielle. I can't wait.
1: Yeah, good point. Yep. So we're just over a week away now from official puck drop on the regular season. It's the 29th of September. So that should be a lot of fun. Leafs, I think they're hosting the Habs, if I remember correctly, opening the season at home. Blue Jays, we mentioned it, back in action tonight. They were off yesterday. It's the very critical Texas series, 9 games to go. In case you might have missed it last night, scoreboard watching.
0: Bad night on the outside.
1: Yeah, not great. So the White Sox picked up a win, so they have now reclaimed control of first place in the Central. potentially, albeit very temporarily. Mm-hmm. But nevertheless,

0: Unless they are now back in that spot. So the Jays, they were idle, but they are two games back of Cleveland going into this weekend set. And to be frank, you look at the schedule, it's not very favorable for them because a lot of Cleveland's going to play the A's. They got the Royals on the schedule. The White Sox have the Tigers, the Royals, and the Rockies. Like, oh my goodness, could you ask for a more
1: Tigers, Royals, Rockies?
0: Rockies. A more advantageous schedule to end the season. Texas.
1: Tigers don't flat out stink.
0: And the Jays just dropped 2 of 3.
1: You could maybe depend on two wins out of them in that series. Right? Like a 4-game sweep and 3 out of 4 in general is hard. Like, I mean, I guess the White Sox are better than them this year. But like, if I put those two teams up against each other, no record, I would think that they would probably split a series. I don't know. Like,
0: yeah.
1: Detroit's got some guys. They're okay.
0: They're okay. They're I mean, certainly.
1: They're not like your stock. It's not the Rockies.
0: No, because it's more hope than the Rockies.
1: A's. Yes. Like it's not the Angels.
0: And also, I guess now we sort of have to be cognizant of the Astros because Texas is chasing Houston. They're neck and neck in that division. Houston has Atlanta, 2 against Seattle. Don't ask me why it's 2 and not 3. Bizarre. 2 in
1: makeup
0: Seattle.
1: Day potentially?
0: I don't know. Like, I actually was interested. I didn't dig into it further.
1: Maybe a rain out? Would they have? I guess Seattle, it rains a lot.
0: It's possible. So 2 at Seattle, and then they end with 4 against the A's. So talk about the A's factoring in here. We've mentioned them a few times already.
1: 2 of the teams the Jays lost 2 out of 3 to. Tigers and A's.
0: What could have been when you win the series like that? Nevertheless, that's what's going on here, and the Jays enter 2 games back. It's Cease tonight. It's Soriano tomorrow. I wanted to start with this, though, because we both kind of had the same reactions, okay? We saw this pop up, and credit to Armin, our producer, Armin Zargarian. He sent it in our group chat. I rolled my eyes, and then you sent what do we call it?
1: A GIF?
0: A GIF. Thank you, sir.
1: No problem.
0: And I think our reaction was kind of similar. So somebody tweeted Vernon, or had this tweet, not even directed at Vernon Wells. But on X, tweet was, not enough people are talking about Vlad Jr. sitting on single-digit homers in his age 27 season.
1: So that's somebody outside of Toronto that's sending this tweet, probably, because lots of people are talking about it here.
0: Yeah, let's see. Yes, he is. Yeah. This is an individual from New York.
1: Yeah, yeah.
0: The Yankee fan.
1: Okay. Yeah, that makes more sense than somebody from Toronto's like, not enough people are talking about it. It's literally all anyone in my life talks about every single day. So, yeah, we're talking about it.
0: Good point. Not enough people are talking about Vlad Jr. sitting on single-digit homers in his age 27 season, despite being healthy all year. Immediately after signing a 14-year, $500 million extension, as you said, Sam, we talk about it every day. Mm-hmm. That $4 million per homer for the power-hitting franchise first baseman.
1: $4 million per homer is good work if you can get it.
0: So Vernon Wells tweeted this, and he said, and the gentleman's name that sent out the tweet initially is Connor. He said, be better, Connor.
1: Be better.
0: Talk about the numbers, but you have no clue what he's dealing with health-wise. So that's what Armin sent us. And I just rolled my eyes. Roll my eyes, not because I don't acknowledge there could be something. There could be. It could be some sort of injury, a nagging issue that has contributed to the struggles. But Sam, I've said this time and again. This guy is just so naturally talented that it's almost inconceivable that he couldn't luck himself into 15 homers in a season. I've seen, like, the things he does when he puts bat to ball, even if he is dealing with something, I'm telling you, that's the numbers just don't add up. That's number one. Number two, if he's healthy enough to lace him up and go out there every day or nearly every single day, I think we do, unfortunately, we do hold a responsibility to just evaluate the performance we're seeing on the field.
1: Yeah.
0: Okay. And it hasn't been communicated explicitly. Hey, yeah, this is something he's going to have to probably have surgery in the offseason. Let's backtrack to, I think it was 2022. George Springer dealt with a multitude of injuries that season, and that's the year that culminated with he and Bo colliding in the outfield against the Mariners.
1: I recall that.
0: He played with like a sling or with a brace, a protective brace on his arm, and he couldn't throw the baseball. But everybody knew, all right, season's done. George Springer's going under the knife. They communicated that. He's playing hurt, but he's trying his best. All right, you know what? Fair enough. Appreciate, and it's admirable he's trying to battle through as best he can to be on the field when they need him, okay? Vlad Jr., we have no indication other than, a little bit of soreness, discomfort. Okay, that doesn't mean anything to me. Is it possible that there's some physical thing that is contributing to, say, the mechanics being off, the lack of performance? Absolutely. I wouldn't.

0: put it past it. But again, for somebody that's played north of 100 games this year, right? I don't even know what the number is. Probably, I'm guessing, Sam, you can tell me if I'm wrong or not. Conservatively, he's a guy, he's probably played 135 games, at least 135 games. And if that's the case, then I think it is, it's fair to bring it up. It's fair to point at it and say, well, that is, that's an insane outlier. Thank you, 138 games, Armin. That's an insane outlier for a guy who, up until this season, was objectively, if you add the numbers up, I did this exercise 2 weeks ago, on a Hall of Fame pace, statistically, in relation to other first basemen that are currently in the Hall of Fame. That's where I'm at.
1: This is tough, and this has been a tough conversation all summer, one that we've had to have every day. Like, Vernon Wells must know something, right? Like, he's not just saying that. Like, he's a former Jay with strong connections to the organization. He's been around Toronto. He's done some work around the team, I think. Like, didn't he do some analyst work with us at one point? Like, he's been around. Yeah. He's been around the team. He gets it. He knows the team. He knows people within the organization. Like, I don't think he's just sending that post out on X without knowing. Like, what is the level of injury that you'd be like, ah, okay.
0: It's difficult because is
1: he the toughest guy ever? Because he's never grimacing.
0: No,
1: he's
0: actually to the people. Actually, I responded and shared that tweet and I said the same thing. I just reiterated it right now, and people are responding on X on Twitter and being like, ah, what are you talking about? This guy looks like he's uncomfortable and I'm like, really? Like, I watch him play first base. And he looks plenty athletic to me playing first base defensively. Yeah,
1: I don't know. Like, I've had specific ailments here and there that affect certain things in my life, but that don't affect other things. Like, for example, like my back's barking. I can still swing a golf club or I can still play hockey or whatever, but there's just some uncomfortability there or whatever. Like,
0: yeah,
1: maybe he's dealing with maybe it's a hip thing. That's why he's so out of joint. Like, I don't know. Listen, I am far from a doctor, and if anyone ever asked me to be a doctor, they would be dead within a month. So, like, I'm not a doctor. But, like, I think there has to be something. Like, I don't want to sit here and absolve the season, because even if you're banged up, like you alluded to, you have to be better than 9 home runs and a .694 OPS making $40 million. Like, you just have to be better than that. There's just full stop. But, like, in the back of my mind, I'm thinking it has to be something, because if it's nothing, then this is the most horrifying contract in the league and in the city. There's no, even outside, didn't Kawhi just sign a contract?
0: Not done yet.
1: It's alluded to, like, even that one is less terrifying than this one, because this is now year one of a $500 million contract for 14 years or 13 years.
0: Yep.
1: Like, I bet, like, maybe I'm just saying that he's hurt because I'm hoping he's hurt. Because if he's not, and this is all mental or whatever it is, I don't know. It's a real, like, you're at the point where you're starting to worry about next year and beyond. I just have come to the conclusion that you can't depend on anything from him this year, and that it has to be something ailing him, that it has to be something where, it's just, it's affecting his performance. Because otherwise, it's a nightmare. Otherwise, you're thinking about stuff that's, like, really scary, and that maybe he just lost it. Like, I don't know. But it's hard to look at his numbers in his career and just be like, he is close to 100 points below his lowest OPS in his career in his age 27 season and say, it's not injury. Like, it has to be something.
0: I told you, I literally went through
1: it. This isn't a 2-year sample size of him being good and then having him be bad. This is, he is now in his seventh year or his eighth year in the big leagues. Yep. Like, it's just, it's really weird and really unsettling, but I'm saying the same thing over and over, but it has to be something that's ailing him. It just has to be.
0: I mentioned it. I did this exercise. I went through it. I actually ended up landing on first 6 seasons. You look at the numbers, and this includes the Vlad Bizarro COVID season where he wasn't great and it was only 60 games. His numbers are in the exact same ballpark through 6 major league seasons as Jim Thome. Jim Thome, who's regarded as one of the best offensive first basemen we've ever seen in the history of baseball, right? His numbers were comparable to that. So,
1: yeah.
0: You're right. You're hoping there is an actual plausible explanation.
1: It just has to be, man. There just has to be.
0: That's what you're

0: I'm fully there. You know what though? I will add. I want to add one point to it.
1: I don't think that excuses it. I want to be clear. I think that there still has to be a certain level, even if you're going out there and you are able to play 138 games, you have to be able to play them at a higher level than a 694 OPS for $40 million.
0: And
1: full stop.
0: And this is one. Here's an aspect of baseball as a hitter that even if you are nursing something.
1: Mm-hmm.
0: It's difficult to excuse this particular aspect of being a hitter. For me, it's swing decisions, mm-hmm. right? That has nothing to do with Vlad being able to load or be into his hips or generate torque. That has nothing to do with that.
1: Mm-hmm.
0: His decision to swing at a certain pitch, it traces back to plan, approach, preparation, right? Like that's where this stuff is secondary. The mm-hmm. physical stuff is secondary. Because right now, in part, what we've watched as the season has unfolded is a guy that went from, through the first month and a half, was hitting for average, getting on base,
1: yep.
0: no power,
1: mm-hmm.
0: and people were frustrated with that. But now it's all completely fallen off a cliff. And you're seeing terrible swing decisions and feeble at-bats. And some of that, to me, isn't just necessarily tied to a physical sort of ailment or issue that you're dealing with. So,
1: yeah.
0: Again, good point by you. You raised bringing up and mentioning that Vernon Wells is not going to go out there publicly and say something unless he has, you know, some degree of understanding or belief.
1: He's got to know something.
0: Yeah, of what is actually going on behind the scenes. He's heard something.
1: He has to know something. There's no way he's not, or maybe he is. I don't know. Maybe I don't know Vernon Wells. Maybe he's just being a hot take guy that just wants to fire things out there. I have no idea. But I really have a hard time believing that's the case. Like, his OPS by month, if I asked you what Vlad's OPS is in, am I on the right season here? Because this seems crazy. Yeah, I am.
0: Okay, all right.
1: His OPS in, as I just lose it. Okay, oh, here you go. His months. In August, he was a 558 OPS.
0: Ooh, boy.
1: The month before that, 729. Month mm-hmm. before that, in June, he was a 498. Jeez.
0: Oh, boy.
1: Yeah. 623 in May, 907 in April and March. In September, in 15 games, he's an 812 OPS, which is, you know, heading in the right direction. But so much of it have happened like in one or two games, it feels like. But like, that's the number you would expect him to be at for the full season. So maybe he's starting to feel better about himself. But when I look at that, that's a lot higher number than I was expecting it to be. He's hitting 293. He's slugging at a 448. Like he's these numbers, if the season finished when he was hitting, if he was hitting 293 with a 812 OPS, we'd all be thrilled.
2: Oh, definitely.
1: But there's just been so much bad otherwise. And yeah, I don't know, man. I think he has to be hurt. There's no other way for me to look at it. Like if we go into next season, whatever the next season is, and he starts out and he looks like this, it's panic mode, but I'm just not, it has to be something.
0: I also want the record
1: has to be physical.
0: I also want the record to state this. I get accused for being anti-Guerrero all the time, which I frankly almost don't understand. I just feel like I'm at times calling it like I see it. And some people, there are, you know, and fans are supposed to be supportive to the nth degree imaginable. I'm not anti-Guerrero. Number two, I still, even at this point with how things have gone, have the utmost confidence, Sam, that this guy's going to be just fine. Like I still feel like, obviously, whatever, this year's a complete wash. It's done, right? No matter what. It would be great. They make the playoffs and maybe he helps contribute in that fashion. That's awesome. But it's sadly going to be that it's going to stick out like a sore thumb when you look at, I think, his overall body of work throughout the course of his career.
1: Yep.
0: I still think, and I still firmly believe that come next year, he's going to be just fine. He will be a productive player.
1: Can I be honest with you?
0: I believe that in my heart of hearts.
1: My confidence is shaken.
0: Okay. Fair enough.
1: It is.
0: Fair enough.
1: How could, like, I'm sorry, like, I don't know how it couldn't be. Like, I talk about how it's got to be injury, whatever. I'm saying that as a complete coping mechanism. Because this guy that they've just signed to the largest, by far largest contract in franchise history is now just, like, has, like, Miles Straw numbers. It's scary.

0: it's really scary. And like, I think it's that he's banged up. It has to be that he's banged up, because if he's not, it's a disaster and we should all be worried about it. So like, I don't think I'm talking out of both sides of my mouth to be like, yeah, I think he's hurt, but like, yeah, I'm a little concerned about the future. I don't know how you couldn't be. Like, do you just think next year, like, he'll come back and he's just back to 850 OPS, hits 20 bombs, you know, drives an 80, good, you know, good on base. Like, it's just drop of a hat, it's going to be better?
1: I believe.
0: Okay.
1: I believe he can. I believe he's capable of doing that. I believe it'll be more representative of his career norms.
0: Listen,
1: maybe that's
0: just a reflection on who we are as sports fans, because I expect the worst as a Toronto guy, and I just think that the worst things happen, and you're maybe a little bit more positive than me.
1: No, I'm as cynical as it gets.
0: But I just don't, there's a little worry in the back of my brain. There's a little birdie that's like, maybe this guy is Anthony Rendon.
1: Oh boy.
0: Like, oh, he had that unbelievable playoff and he had a huge contract and he was never the same guy. Like, part of it crosses my mind.
1: Yeah, boy.
0: How could it not?
1: Look, we'd all feel a lot better if they had won the World Series. And then I think
0: I wouldn't care.
1: Yeah, you'd be like, all right, you know, whatever it is, it is.
0: It would still be
1: difficult.
0: How many times I've said this season that if they get one more out, none of it matters?
1: Yeah.
0: Like, that's sure, true. We'd be like, oh, darn, they didn't, you know, oh, shucks, they didn't do it this year, but let me put on my World Series championship hat and go to the game and have fun and go down there and look at the three trophies and all that stuff. So much of the angst of this season and what's happened and the vitriol and all this different stuff is all measured against what happened last November 1st.
1: Mm-hmm.
0: We all feel that in our hearts. It still keeps people up at night. And just having the guy, the hero of that, turn into like rich man's Miles Straw has been really hard for people. And there's a lot of people on my Twitter feed, and like, I see people fan shaming about how people are reacting to this. And it's like, people are pissed, man. We had the best summer of our lives last year, that into fall. It was amazing. And like, they've just completely underachieved, and we're all just feeling it. And Vlad is at the face of it, and he's taking it. And that's what the money's for. So there you go.
1: Yeah.
0: Don't want to end on a sour note, but that's kind of how I'm feeling about it.
1: I mean, I don't blame you. I'm sure there are people that agree and disagree with both of us.
0: Yes.
1: No doubt about it. People that can carry... The one thing that I'm sure universally is accepted and understood is people are going to be wearing and carrying the weight of losing Game 7 of the World Series forever until the Blue Jays actually cross that finish line.
0: Yeah.
1: Again, which...
0: And even if they do.
1: We'll see. Oh, that's still there. You know what? It's fair. Still there. All right.
0: You know who else is still there?
1: Oh, thank you. Nicely done, Sam. Here we go.
0: The holidays are coming early, and we've got your chance to see the Trans-Siberia Orchestra live. TSO brings the ghosts of Christmas Eve, the best of TSO, and more to Scotiabank Arena on Tuesday, December 29th for two shows at 3 p.m. and 7:30 p.m., and we're giving you the chance to win tickets before they go on sale. 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
1: Good read, Sam.
0: Thank you, man.
1: Good read. All right. Bills won last night.
0: Boy, did they ever.
1: A fun, fun football game. Oh, it was a joy to watch. And that building looked fantastic, and it was rocking. New Highmark Stadium. 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

0: York, Orchard Park. Bills Mafia gets going. Usually means things have gone very well for the Bills. And nothing like hearing 60-plus thousand serenade
1: so
0: the entire team.
1: It looked amazing on TV.
0: It did.
1: But I will say, like, a little too clean and, like...
0: Yeah, I mean, it's...
1: Like the grit of
0: the
1: New
0: grimy
1: era,
0: aspect of it.
1: Yeah, and, like, you know, they'd fire the crowd. Like, it just felt... Like they're playing at SoFi, or like it just like the lights were too good. Like it just like it didn't feel like the Bills to me.
0: Yeah,
1: like, it's
0: no,
1: like
0: fair.
1: There was a lot of glitz and glamour, and boy, did it look unreal on TV. And you know the ticket prices, mm-hmm. and like you know they're kind of the warrior-ification of the Bills, where like the real fans would be getting priced out. Like a part of me was like, felt a little. It didn't feel quite the same to me.
0: So
1: I mean, the Bills look the same, but they didn't feel quite the same to me. They got rid of the troughs in the washroom. Like, there's just a lot of it that's not the same.
0: It lost, I guess what you're sort of hinting at is it lost a little bit of the blue-collared nature.
1: Correct.
0: Which is possible, but that team.
1: God, it looked good on TV,
0: gosh,
1: though, didn't it?
0: And the stadium looked beautiful.
1: It did. Yeah. It looked really good on TV.
0: You're listening to Sportsnet today. Danielle Franceschi, Sam McKee with you here on Sportsnet 590, The Fan. Let's welcome in our next guest. Matt Verderam, he's an NFL writer for Sports Illustrated, also host of the Matt Verderam Show, and he joins us now. What's going on, Matt? How are you?
2: Doing well. How are you guys?
0: We are doing very well this afternoon. Thank you so much for jumping on and joining us today. I mean, gosh, where do we even begin? That Bills offense looked unbelievable yesterday, and they just completely overwhelmed the Lions early in that game, ambushed them from the opening kickoff, it seemed like. And it felt like almost that game was over before you even knew it. It happened so quickly. Josh Allen, now through 2 weeks, is on quite the tear to start this season. More than 650 total yards, 9 touchdowns. It's remarkable what he's doing. Are we now at a point with Josh in particular? I guess we'll start here. Where we're talking about him as just the pound-for-pound best player in football right now?
2: I think it depends on your perspective. Like, if you said to me, is he playing the best football right now? I mean, yeah, through a week in a game, yes, obviously. He would be the answer to that question. If we're talking about the age-old, like, who would you take in a game, I would take Mahomes until it's proven otherwise. Like, there's nobody that strikes more fear into an opponent than that guy. And that's been based off of years and years and years winning every big game, well, almost every big game they're played in. I think Allen, look, for better or worse, I guess it's not for better or worse, but fair or unfair, he's done this. Like, we've seen that the Bills in September have been unbelievable year after year. I forget which year it was. They had a year a couple of years ago. They won 2 games in 3 weeks, 88-0. Like, they've done this. And, yes, this offense has been spectacular, and Joe Brady's got them rolling, and they're doing some different things. And Allen has been phenomenal. But, you know, look, do I think he's the best player right this second in the way he's playing? Yes. Would I take him all things even in a game that I have to have first? No, I would take Mahomes just because the track record is what it is.
0: You know what? I think that's probably fair, and I'm a Bills fan. I've been saying it for years now. I mean, as long as you have number 17 back there, you give yourself more than a chance. You feel really good about the possibility of making a run and winning important games. And I know, you know, the knock is, hey, they haven't accomplished the ultimate goal. They haven't appeared in a Super Bowl. They haven't won a conference championship. They obviously haven't won the Super Bowl. Right. So that's going to follow Josh until the Bills finally do break through. But you know, sort of along these lines, there's one thing where I do feel there is something tangibly different about what we're watching right now through the first couple of weeks with how Josh Allen is performing and what we've seen even with Sean McDermott for how great, you know, Josh Allen was. And he's proven it. He's an MVP, right? The story arc to me is fascinating because we spent so much time, you know, 2-3 years ago talking about how Josh Allen needed to cut down on the turnovers, needed to be less reckless, right? You need to be a little bit more, on occasion, conservative with things. And what I see with Joe Brady and why we're getting this version of Josh Allen is I sense that there's a philosophical approach here where it's like, hey, we've got a Ferrari. Let Josh be Josh. Like, just let him

0: Let him do his thing. Let him be the best version of himself. And part of what makes him special is that innate gunslinger mentality that he possesses.
1: No question.
0: Do you think we're seeing more of that? Because that's the one main takeaway offensively that I can point to of real substance with Joe Brady versus what we've seen maybe in the past.
1: Yeah, no, 1,000%. I remember going to see them in training camp this summer and being told, look, this is going to be a more high-risk, high-reward team on both sides of the ball. And so far, that has bared out, right? I mean, the Bills – now, listen, I think two things can be true at once. The Lions last night looked like a high school team trying to play defense. I mean, that was about as abominable as it is. But I don't know that anybody would have let them up to the level that Allen let them up to, right? So, like, I think, you know, we can acknowledge the fact that Detroit looked just horrific while also saying, look, the Bills, if they wanted to score 55 points that game, they would have done it. They are more aggressive. And they're running a lot of 13 personnel looks. And they're getting shot plays out of it. And it's marrying really well to the run game. And so you're seeing Allen play really aggressive football, which I think they should. He's at his best when he does that. There's going to be a handful of games this year where that bites them in the rear end. I mean, and by the way, that's true of anybody. Like Stafford plays like that when Mahomes does it. Like that stuff, that's going to happen. If you throw the ball down the field and you're very aggressive, sometimes, I don't care how great you are, that's going to go the other way. I mean, look, that Houston game, if Lassiter doesn't drop what's an arm punt in the end zone, the Bills lose that game.
0: Yep.
1: But he dropped it. So who cares? In the end, the Bills win. Like I do think it is the best way to play for the Bills. They've been very, very impressive offensively. And also the other part of this is, and I don't know how much Brady's factoring this in because it's early in the year, but they've got to kind of play like that with the defense right now. Like they can't be conservative because, you know, it's not like in some of these years under McDermott where they were, you know, top five ranked defense, top 10. This defense, this is a brand new scheme. There is a lot of moving parts. And they've had some really good returns with guys like Walker. So, but it's also a defense that right now is giving up a lot of plays. So if you're Brady, you've got to have Allen going out there and going for it because you can't afford to go, yeah, we'll score 24 tonight. That might not be enough. And so, look, Allen's been great. He's done everything they've needed, and they're 2-0.
2: Yeah, they just, yeah. You're right, though. We have seen them look this good early in seasons. And, you know, I think we always get tantalized. I mean, Josh Allen always looks like this. I don't think he's, like, letting Josh Allen be Josh Allen. He just kind of always looks amazing.
0: I think we finally put like Matt alluded to, I do think we've kind of put aside the rhetoric of, you know, Josh, that mentality is going to, it's going to kill you in the big moments.
2: Yeah, you know,
0: and sure, it might happen. We don't know. But yeah. I think they're more resigned to the fact now, all right, we're better off just letting Josh do his thing and letting him play
1: like
0: this.
1: You have to play aggressively with a player like him.
2: Yep.
1: It loses the purpose. You lose unless you have a team where you're just so good on defense, like Seattle, where you just say, look, man, just don't kill us. You know, like if you have that defense, sure, then you go out there and you say, hey, look, don't turn the ball over. Play a little more safe because we don't need you to do that. But to 90% of the league, if you've got a quarterback like an Allen, like a Stafford, a Mahomes, a Burrow, whoever you want to toss in there, having that guy, handcuffing that guy is just malpractice. Like you can't do it. Look, in a playoff game, who knows? That might be the reason they win a Super Bowl finally. It also might be the reason, yeah, he throws a pick in the red zone and it costs. But that is the risk you run. I think every Bills fan would say the same thing. Look, we're comfortable putting the ball in the hands of Josh Allen. And if we don't win the Super Bowl doing that, then so be it. But you can live with that. You can't live with the idea of, hey, we're gonna play really careful. And then if we win or lose, it's because we're hoping that Bradley Chubb gets home on 3rd and 6.
2: Yeah.
1: Like that's not, you can't live with that. So I think the Bills are playing the right way. And it's a long season, but they're off to a tremendous start, certainly offensively.
2: So the other side of the ball last night was the Detroit Lions. And I think they were, you know, a bit of a sexy pick in the North just because of their schedule and the way people were sort of laying it out for them. But I got to tell you, like, are they going to be able to survive their offensive line and secondary to like win enough games? You know, I think they're missing two safeties. That Branch apparently is going to come back. Kirby Joseph, I think, is going to come back at some point. They were talking about it a little bit on the broadcast. But they,

0: I mean, that, I know it's Josh Allen. He's playing unbelievable, but there was a lot of wide open throws to them, and they were getting in on Jared Goff very quickly, and he's not good under pressure. Like, can they survive those two sort of aspects until those other guys come back to have a good record? Because I'd be concerned if I was a Lions fan.
1: No, look, you might be asking the wrong guy in a sense. I picked them to miss the playoffs from Chiefs.
0: Okay.
1: So I am not.
0: But they were, people were blowing smoke up their you know what.
1: Sure. But I just, they can't stop anybody.
0: They can't.
1: I mean, I know people listening to this probably haven't done what I'm about to say. If you watch the tape, which I did in preparation for Thursday night, of week one when they beat the Saints in overtime, that is one of the worst defensive performances I've ever seen in my life over the course of the end of the third, the fourth, and overtime. Tyler Shuck, in the span of like 18 minutes, threw for over 300 yards. It was unbelievable. Like, they couldn't defend anything. There were times where Shuck dropped back, and he could have thrown to three different guys who were all wide open.
0: Mm-hmm.
1: And you saw that last night where, well, I think it was the second drive where Palmer's just opened by 30 yards downfield. Like, they just completely blew the assignment. Maddox had no idea where he was supposed to be. They get a walk-in touchdown. You know, I mean, there were times in that game where, listen, Allen was awesome, but I mean, it was pitch and catch. There were guys 20 yards clear of the Detroit defenders. And the reality is, Joseph, hopefully he's going to come back. But the thought generally is, and they've never confirmed this, the thought is he has like somewhat of a degenerative knee condition.
0: Mm.
1: Like, is he going to come back? If he does, is he anywhere what he once was? You know, Brian Branch tore his Achilles in December last year.
0: Yeah,
1: like,
0: quick.
1: Who knows if he's that?
0: Yeah.
1: And you just look at them and go, man, if Hutchinson doesn't get home, they're just cooked. They can't cover. They're not good in space at the second. Like, it's just... the Lions are going to have to score an ungodly amount of points. And with the offensive line being beat up, I don't see it.
0: Yeah,
2: couldn't agree more. And Aiden Hutchinson, boy, did he look gas yesterday. He was playing a ton of snaps and chasing Josh Allen everywhere. Boy, I mean, that doesn't seem sustainable. They need support, clearly, on the defensive side of the ball. And maybe schematically you could do things a little differently, too. That would help. Perhaps as well for that beleaguered Lions defense. Chatting with Matt Verderam, NFL writer for Sports Illustrated, host of the Matt Verderam show. One more before we let you go here. I wanted to ask you this. As we look at the week 2 slate and the full complement of games, which of these 0-1 teams you think is under the most pressure to win in week 2? Green Bay, New England, the Rams, the Broncos, or the Cowboys?
0: Mm.
1: Okay, so the answer is just yes. Right? Like, the answer,
2: you gotta give me one.
1: E. All of the above. I guess
0: Cowboys.
1: I guess if I had to pick, man, I mean, yeah, like in terms of the fan base, yes. I mean, because it's Dallas and they're gonna go nuts if they lose to Washington. They should. They should beat Washington. I think they are the pick, but I would say this. Quietly, Denver has to win this game.
0: Mm.
1: Denver is at home against Jacksonville, and that's a tough game. I'm not saying they have to win it because it's a game they should win. It's a tough game. But their next games after Jacksonville, Rams on a Sunday night, at San Francisco, at the Chargers,
2: oh boy,
1: home on a Thursday night to Seattle, then they get Arizona, and then they get Kansas City again.
0: Oof.
1: Like, you have to win this game. They could be 0-4. Like, they have to win this game. And so I think Dallas is the one that will be like the biggest, like, oh my goodness, if they lose, what happened? But Denver needs, and also, look, let's just as an honorable mention, the Packers, like, after the debacle they put forth in Minnesota, you lose to the Jets. That is a Chernobyl level issue at that point.
0: Yeah.
2: That's fair. That's fair. I think there's a lot of pressure on the Packers for sure, especially at home. You're absolutely right. This is a big spot for them. But yeah, some interesting teams that find themselves 0-1, maybe with just a little bit more pressure than they anticipated going into a week 2 game at this juncture of the 2026 season. No doubt about it. Matt, good stuff. Really appreciate you jumping on this afternoon. Thank you so much for taking the time and enjoy all the games over the weekend.
0: Thanks, bud.
1: Hey, you know, guys, anytime.
2: Thank you. There he goes, Matt Verderam, NFL writer for Sports Illustrated, host of the Matt Verderam Show. You got something, Sam?
0: No,
2: I got something.
0: I really just Can't wait for another week of NFL football. Just couch.
2: Oh.

0: ouch me food.
1: And tomorrow night, will you lock in for LSU Ole Miss too?
0: I got plans.
1: Oh, you got, yeah, okay, sorry.
0: So I'm tomorrow, got the first week of curling tomorrow morning.
1: Oh,
0: yeah. And
1: love
0: then,
1: it.
0: And then got the Argos game tomorrow afternoon. And then the Ukrainian festival, which is in my neighborhood every year. Great beer tent.
1: Nice.
0: Great, happy, fun people. So that's kind of my, I'm not going to really lock into LSU. If I wasn't doing those three things, yes, 100% I'd be locked in. But yeah, I got some plans.
1: Mark. I only asked because I remember earlier.
0: Shout out my boy Matt Hayes, turning 40. Former Sports at 590 employee. Yeah, yeah. Tallest man
1: absolutely.
0: In the yep. world. Mm-hmm. He's turning 40. So we're going to the Argos game. Hopefully we'll watch our beloved Double Blue take down the Elks.
1: Yeah.
0: Right? They're called
1: Yes, Elks. Correct. Yeah, right? Yeah. Nicely done.
0: I was going to call them their other name, but I might get in trouble.
1: No, happy birthday to Hazy.
0: Yeah.
1: I worked with Hazy downstairs.
0: Oh, he's the man.
1: So, yeah, he's absolutely the man. I did want to play this clip.
0: Oh.
1: Okay, I got a clip. Oh, yeah. Oh, yeah.
0: Prepare
1: I don't know if you... Well, no, you don't need to prepare. I just need you to react.
0: Okay.
1: I don't know if you... Well, you probably haven't seen it or heard it yet, I would imagine.
0: No.
1: But Cam Ward, as we know... I mean, Cam Ward... Sam, do you want to guess Cam Ward of the Tennessee Titans? What his record is as a starting quarterback in the NFL? You want to guess?
0: Lot of losses, not many wins.
1: That's about right.
0: Thanks.
1: 3-15 officially as a starting quarterback.
0: My guess was going to be 2-12, but it doesn't really match up in terms of how many games he's played. That was going to be my guess.
1: Yeah, you were right in that ballpark anyway.
0: Same vibe.
1: He had a media availability yesterday, mm-hmm. and I just want you to listen to the interaction between he and a reporter.
2: I think, you know, I'm a very good quarterback. You know, I think I do a lot of things, you know, different that a lot of quarterbacks can't do. And it's also stuff that, you know, I have to get better at as you know, some things that I lack. That's a process that you take on each and every day. I have great coaches around me to continue to push me to that level that I want to play at. And when you know, the tide turns, you know, I'm pretty sure, you know, it's going to be a different story.
3: Doesn't a very good NFL quarterback have better results than you're having?
2: Say that again.
3: Doesn't a very good NFL quarterback have better results than you have?
2: I think it comes with the game. It comes with the defense you're playing. It comes with, you know, what the DC's philosophy is. And, you know, every game is not going to be a shootout. Every game is going to be it could be a bad passer rating. It could be a bad, you know, completion ratio. But it's all about the win and loss. And, you know, we haven't done that. And that's something that we only focus on is winning and losing. I mean, winning.
4: You sure about that?
1: So that's...
4: You sure about that?
1: Cam Ward, starting quarterback, second-year quarterback for the Tennessee Titans.
0: I think he's lucky it's that the Tennessee, that was the worst team in the league when he got drafted there. And it wasn't like the Jets or like... the Browns or like, I don't know. I feel like if we're going to draft our most irrelevant franchises, the only real NFL team that may come in there would maybe be like the Titans or the Arizona Cardinals. Like those two teams feel like no one really cares other than our boy. Shout out Austin Mackey.
1: I know.
0: Diehard Titan fan. Tighten up. Good for him. But yeah, man, like it's been bad for Cam Ward. And we thought it might be like last year or whatever. You know, next step, second year, and it just was a horrendous start. So
1: last year there were excuses that you could point to. He had no weapons. The team sucked anyway. Everybody knew they were going to stink, and they did. Coaching staff was a disaster. So this year they replaced the entire coaching staff. Now there's a Robert Saleh's there who's been a head coach before, and I know it didn't go swimmingly well with the Jets, but you know what? He's got experience. Brian Daboll is the offensive coordinator.
0: Yeah.
1: Brian Daboll, who was the OC for Josh Allen when Josh Allen really turned a corner.
0: Yeah,
1: 2020, man.
0: But Josh Allen's just really good.
1: Yes, but there is something to it about play calling and helping a player understand what to look for and systematically what to do. And last week, I was just so terribly underwhelmed by the Tennessee Titans. They lost to the Jets, and they got demolished by the Jets. It was bad. And
0: they got
1: for Cam Ward to...
0: I mean, I wouldn't know. I didn't watch one second
1: of
0: that game.
1: Oh, they got... Wow. You're right. Bullied is an appropriate word for it. But yeah, I just... Boy, it's tough. That's a tough one for Cam Ward. And this could very well be a scenario mm-hmm. where if things continue like this, where he's just pedestrian or outright bad, mm-hmm. I mean... First overall pick that is done after 2 years and gone as a quote-unquote franchise quarterback, I think it's in the realm of possibility for Cam Ward if he doesn't get it going.
0: Yeah, he'll get another chance. Some other crappy team will give him a chance.
1: Maybe.
0: You know, like Darnold got another chance. All these guys get it. Like the pedigree guys get a second chance.
1: they're more apt to getting a second chance, but I think you got to also prove that you are deserving potentially of that second chance at some point.
0: I think that's fair.
1: So we'll see. I mean,
0: but it's been

0: Ugly. And I think he's lucky he plays for the most irrelevant franchise in the NFL, and people just don't really care because it's not really in the, like, it's not the top 10 conversations going into this weekend. It's like, boy, that Cam Ward's got to figure out. No one really cares.
1: Nobody's paying attention. No. And they're playing the Eagles. Sorry, nobody will pay attention.
0: Sorry, Mac, man. Sorry, Mackie, if you listened. I hate
1: feel bad call, for
0: but the Titans stink and no one cares.
1: All right. Well, good first hour. Flew by, Sam.
0: When we
1: get back for hour number two, David Alter will be with us. I see you, Derek.
0: Oh, we're fine.
1: Yeah, we're okay. David Alter is going to join us on the other side, and we'll get into the Maple Leafs. One more hour to go. Sportsnet today. Danielle and Sam with you on Sportsnet 590 The Fan.
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0: today on a Friday afternoon. Sportsnet 590 The Fan. Thanks for jumping along for the ride. Daniele Franceschi, Sam McKee with you until 4 p.m. Eastern this afternoon. We talked about it off the top, Sammy. Hockey back.
1: Mm-hmm.
0: Full swing. The videos. Oh, the videos of guys just out there buzzing on the ice. It's great. It's fun to see. Definitely enjoy it. And all the reports from camp of line combinations and the like. I mean, it's an indication it's here.
2: And I will say, getting used to a new, like, a new coach and, like, the new tone and, like, a little more chatty than Craig, you know? And it's good for the reporters. I'm not sure if our guest is there or not. Good for people like our following guest, David Alterbein. Like, you know, Berube was to the point, didn't really mince words, like, you know, didn't really say things that are going to be good for a clip or fun to talk about or any of that stuff.
0: No Sheldon Keefe.
2: Sheldon Keefe was too far the other way.
0: Okay, so you're hoping Jim Hiller somewhere in the middle.
2: Yeah, like, he was Mr. Word Salad. Like, I half the time I didn't know what Sheldon Keefe was talking about, so... We'll see what Hiller's like, but I think that's going to be one of the most fascinating parts of this season.
0: Let's bring in David Alter, Maple Leafs reporter for the Hockey News, kind enough to take some time for us this afternoon. How's it going, David? How are you?
3: Great, guys. Yeah, it's, you know, we're learning the nuance of what a Jim Hiller head coaching type of daily day is. And, you know, he is chatty, but it's different. I don't know if he's playing up to the fact that it's the Toronto market, because, like, when I saw some LA stuff, it wasn't the same, or if he's taking pointers from how Mike Babcock used to do things when he was an assistant to him the first time around here, where, like, some of the ways he starts is similar to how Babcock would start some of these scrums. So it's kind of a mixed bag. I think he's kind of figuring it out as he's going along, and we're figuring it out too.
2: It definitely feels like, Alter, that he's in the butter up stage of the press conference time, where he's being really nice to you guys right now. Like, I see him joking around, being funny, laughing around and all that stuff. But, like, you know, it's fun. It's easy to do in September, but talk to me November 25th when they've lost four in a row and you guys are going in there and asking different questions. The tone might change a little bit, but he feels like he's in the butter up stage early here.
3: Yeah, there is that. But also, Sam, there's no pressure on him, really. Like, there's a lot of new people. He was kind of the under the radar ad out of everyone that was kind of brought in this year. So I think there isn't that pressure, or at least you don't feel it right off the hop. And you know, where they were to what they got in Gavin McKenna and all these other things, you feel like there's a sense there from an optimism standpoint that there's only up to go. Like, it's going to be a dogfight in that division, but from the sense I get there is that the pressure is really off. There isn't a lot of time to kind of wait and waste time because of the shortened preseason. They're just go, here's your group one, here's what we've got. We've got some ideas, and really, like, we're not going to get the real sense of how things are until they finally play these games for real.
2: Yeah, which is coming up way faster than normal. So there's not a lot of preseason rope for them to go on here. But so the big story, I guess, in the next couple split squad games will be seeing Gavin McKenna on the ice. Everybody will be super fired up about that. In your sort of inner

0: To me, it looks like that second line spot is the perfect starting spot. I thought maybe they might bring him a little bit further down just because, you know, there is that element of rookie third line. It's going to be tougher in the matchups, but maybe there's also the, you know, it's a short camp, so those first few games might be more wide open, that putting someone like a Gavin McKenna on the second line isn't really kind of throwing him in the deep end, so to speak. So I think there's a lot there, but in terms of the way McKenna's handled himself, the way he's talked to us, the way he's just kind of embraced the moment, it looks like he's at that level where he's showing off the skill, but he isn't showing off, but also he doesn't look out of place. So it's exactly what you want from a number one overall pick in terms of the first couple of days.
1: Yeah, I really liked the tactic a couple days ago, media day, David, where they had McKenna, Matthews, Tavares all together at the podium. And
2: Made me feel old, boys.
1: Yeah.
2: It's like, look at these old guys. I'm like, what?
1: It's like you remember watching John Tavares growing up. Yeah, and then Austin Matthews is a decade removed from being drafted first overall. Now here's the new kid, the future, who was drafted first overall. But I thought that it was obviously quite symbolic of the overall direction of the franchise and where each of those guys find themselves at this particular point in their careers, and McKenna obviously starting out his career as a number one overall pick with the Maple Leafs. I think one of the stories today that obviously caught my eye, I wasn't sure we were expected. Well, you can tell us, David.
2: Was it the ice painting?
1: No. That's pretty cool. I don't mind that. But I was going to bring up Morgan Rielly. We heard on Wednesday that obviously he was dealing with some sort of viral illness. He wasn't going to practice. And then he was out there today in skating, and by all accounts, he was out there with Emile Andre, who's a newcomer, of course, to this blue line for the Maple Leafs. That would effectively put him, you would think, as sort of a third-pairing guy. I mean, how instructive that is actually of the role that you think we're going to see for Morgan Rielly, and was it at all surprising, or were we expecting to see him out there today on day two?
0: I wasn't expecting to see him out there just because he was in that third group the first day. But then also, you know, usually the protocol has been when there's a full participant at practice, we can speak to him. But Morgan Rielly wasn't made available that way because he's still in this recovery process. And then when Jim Hiller kind of said afterwards that, you know, even though he's paired with Andre, it was really just like a one-for-one swap to kind of see where he's at, that isn't necessarily the defensive machination and partnership. And I guess that kind of makes sense because if you were going to go move Morgan Rielly down the lineup, you probably put him into the left side as opposed to the right, which is where he was. And Emile Andre's played both, so that maybe if they did have that plan, it probably would have been maybe Andre on the right side in that regard. So it sounds like they're still kind of making up their mind in terms of where they're going to have Morgan Rielly kind of situated. And based on the fact that he wasn't made available today, I don't think he's going to be able to be healthy enough to play in that first home preseason game tomorrow, where it certainly looks like the teams are also treating these two home games as the group one games, right? Like where the visiting teams and the second stringers are going to be the ones there. And that those are the ones that Hiller's going to coach these ones at home. So you look at that, you look at where Morgan Rielly is. It sounds like they have a plan in terms of what the defense is, but what we saw isn't necessarily what they're actually going to outline there. And I guess it sounds like it just kind of came together last minute that Morgan was going to take part in this. And so they just did the straight swap with Danford in that, and then they're going to figure out the D as they go along. But I imagine it's not going to be too much different than what you saw. It might be maybe a swap of where OEL is, or maybe some different swaps and situations there. But it sounds like there's still some tweaking to do on that end.
2: I got to be honest, you know, I don't get too caught up every offseason in guys that are going to be traded and not going to be traded. And, you know, it's felt multiple summers here that, you know, Marner was going to get traded or Willie might get traded or all these different conversations. I'm stunned that Morgan Rielly's still here, fellas. I really did feel like the momentum was there in the offseason and that he sort of agreed to it. Like, I don't know what to expect from him. Like, he's always been one of the most open Leafs, as you know, doing these scrums and talking to these guys post-game. He's always worn his heart on his sleeve. He's been willing to give a good quote. He's been accountable. Like, I don't know what we're going to see from him with a lot of the fan base, like me, I think, where they have kind of resigned to their fact that we had seen him play his last game in blue and white, Alter.

0: Yeah, look, I thought so too. I think the changing of the economics kind of made this more palatable.
1: You know what? That's a good point.
0: I say that, like, when you look at how salaries jumped after Leo Carlson and then everything else and what the defense and everything else was kind of signing for what you have Morgan Riley available for in that, it's kind of like, okay, if you're going to move on from someone in that spot making that money, you've got to address some other need that you have. And you're not going to move that and get a top two center or a top 3D man necessarily that you don't already have in Riley in that regard, if you want to put him in a 3-4 spot where maybe he ends up being situated. So you look at all of that together in the economics and that 7.5 not necessarily being a thing, I think it became, well, the amount of teams that he'd be willing to go to was limited. The Leafs are definitely not just going to get rid of him for the sake of getting rid of him. And I think it just became that the return wasn't necessarily better than what they had with him and the economics and all the projections and everything going forward. So you look at all of that, they won't necessarily admit that, but the economics of everything kind of made having Riley and kind of seeing what he can do under this refreshed roster at $7.5 million, it's not so bad now. It really isn't. So I think that has a lot to do with it.
2: Chatting with David Alter, Maple Leafs reporter for the hockey news here on Sportsnet today, Sportsnet 590, The Fan. With the way that some of these deals have been handed out and have been consummated recently, and that's not the only contract. The Riley contract's not the only one that the Leafs have on the books right now that you're saying, boy, that ends up maybe looking like a real bargain. Even William Nylander at his 11.5, you say, all right, if you're getting Willie, who is this, you know, offensive dynamo, you feel really good about that. So I think maybe the Leafs are in a position where this is going to work out very favorably for them.
1: Even the Radish one where everyone's like, oh, 100%. It's like, oh, that seems fine now.
2: Yeah, great point. No, 100%. You could point to a handful of deals. I mean, and obviously the Nyes one sticks out as well because, you know, if you're going to get just even slightly better production from him than you did a year ago, you'll be totally fine with
1: the only problem is you're going to have to give Gavin McKenna $30 million on his first contract. That's yes. The only problem with it.
2: And also, we're not all that far away from, obviously, Austin Matthews being a conversation again, too, when it comes to the contract side of things, which is kind of where I wanted to go next, David. Not necessarily the contract portion of it, but with Matthews, the relationship with the organization, and you've covered him extensively throughout his career, and you've been around him the last few days. He, at least from a distance, I get the feel the sense that he's recharged, and there's a different perspective there. Like, I feel like there's something about the way he's going about his business where it exudes a little maturity. Am I off base there? What have been your impressions?
0: No, I think there's a lot of things that have pointed in Austin Matthews' direction to feel optimistic compared to where this team was in April, right? Like, obviously there's a new management and there's all that other stuff. But I can recall going to the John Chayka, Matt Sundin news conference in early May, sentiment kind of being at its lowest, and then heading over to Secaucus, New Jersey a day later, and the Leafs go from not having a first-round pick, not a real clear direction of a plan, to all of a sudden you have a potential franchise maker because you win the lottery, like down the road, like if it works out, right? But you go from having possibly no pick to the first overall pick. You know, that just oozes optimism. And then all the good vibes kind of come from that, to the point where I think even Austin Matthews said, like, on that first day that he was excited to play with them. Like, in that regard, like, you have that, you know, you have a first overall pick coming that you totally did not expect. How can you not get excited for that? Especially when you look at the type of asset that they didn't have last year and what they lost in terms of what this guy could be for the team down the road, it gets you optimistic. It gets you excited. And then obviously you start feeling better physically because of all that stuff. Then you bring Jack Roslovic in, which he has ingrained chemistry and all those other things. That there were a lot of things. Oh, and Jim Hiller too, which they, like, him and Hiller had a relationship even when they weren't, like, part of the same team, like, years afterwards. So all these things are leaning in Matthews' direction, that there's no reason for him to not feel optimistic about it anymore. So many good things happened.

0: in his direction from the rehab, from the first overall pick, from the familiarity with the head coach and the new line mate possibility there from that Superman line, that of course he's going to be smiling from ear to ear. But now when they actually play, we'll see how it actually translates. It can change quickly, but in the offseason, it's hard to say they didn't win the offseason in terms of making Austin Matthews feel pretty excited about wanting to stay here.
1: So last one for me, I guess it's an on the ice question, literally on the ice. But a lot of old logo talk around these parts, and you know, they got it painted at center ice, the original logo. Saw them do a little vignette yesterday. They tweeted out some stuff on the socials and put on Instagram and all that different things. There's this new jersey that they're putting out. This happening, right? Like the Fanatics thing, right? Ooh, they're doing We're gonna see that logo, right? That's probably what it's gonna be.
0: That the chances are pretty good on that you would see that logo there.
1: It's beautiful.
0: That makes sense. What I like more actually is how the darker blue. Mm-hmm. Like I've been kind of advocating for, similar to when they wore the Toronto, the 2022 Heritage Classic game, the darker blues there.
1: Yeah. The Aretinas?
0: Not necessarily the Aretinas, but that darker blue.
1: Yeah, I like the dark blue.
0: I've been campaigning for them to make that their refreshed new permanent color.
1: Mm-hmm.
0: Because I think that's just a more intimidating look. It's more older. It's the fashion. Like when they wear their suits, not the suits, the track suits to the bus.
1: Yeah.
0: Mm-hmm. Like for a morning skate, it's that same darker blue.
1: Yeah.
0: Like I actually think that, and then I would even go one further and make the helmets the matte dark blue.
1: Ooh, too. Now we're talking. I love it.
0: If I were the GM, that's what I would do in that regard, because I think that's a more intimidating look on the ice, personally. And it's part of their heritage, mm-hmm. so to speak. But the matte blue, you can cut. They've never really done a matte helmet, I don't think.
1: No, I don't think so.
0: And so I think that would look good on that darker blue. The chances are very high, from what I hear, that logo will be part of the remix that all 32 teams are participating in.
2: Cool. I think it'll look really nice.
1: I wish they would just wear the reverse retros they wore twice ever. With like the white shoulders.
2: I was trying to Google it. That's the one I'm thinking
1: about. It was the nicest jersey they ever wore. Like it was perfect.
0: They wore it for two games. Yes. One of them they honored Boreas.
1: Yes, with the shoulder patch. It was like insane. And they never wore them again. So I guess we won't get those, but oh well.
2: Those ones are sick. Those are wicked. I'd love to see something like that.
0: Yeah, those are great too, because they were the inversion of the playoff years from 98 to 2002, the white ones that they wore at home. That a lot of people like too.
2: Yeah. Okay. I love some jersey talk. I mean, we do like these things. It's cool to see, the odd quirk every now and again, and new things being introduced. So we'll keep our eyes peeled. I forget my ignorance, because I didn't even know they were have a jersey.
1: All the teams are doing, like, it's like the City Connect in the MLB. Like they're all doing like some stupid jersey that's not going to be that nice. But I saw the Leafs it's going to be like a cream color.
2: Okay.
1: And it's going to have like a little, like, hopefully it's like a nice cream and navy. That would be really nice.
2: Hmm. All right.
0: It's leaning in that direction.
1: Love it. Love it.
2: We'll see. Okay. I actually, before I let you go, David, I mean, I can't let you escape without having to talk about your lines, because I saw you tweeting. I'm sorry, man, but I have to, as a Bills fan, I do have to do it. I mean, boy, oh boy, I feel for you guys. I have another good friend of mine that is also a Lions fan, and it's got to be very, very frustrating, because the offense can put up points, but boy, oh boy, that defense is a problem.
0: The offense isn't even executing when they need to. Like that was very artificially inflated toward the end. Like the game was pretty much over at that point. And then even when they did get momentum, Buffalo came right back with a touchdown or whatever. So I don't know. It's not looking good. The secondary is a bit of a mess. And then the offense is kind of anemic when they need to be. And my problem is that Dan Campbell's being a little bit too optimistic, saying they're 1-1 and not tearing a strip off them, because the play has been bad. It's probably happening behind the scenes, but the play has been bad. I'm not optimistic for this season at all.
2: Yeah, I can understand that. I can definitely understand that. We'll see. There feels like, and I saw this weird stat. I hate bringing this up. I think it was under Ben Johnson. With Ben Johnson.
1: Oh, here we go.
2: No, I saw this, and I actually think it's kind of silly, and this is why I want to point it out too. And you could tell me if I'm off base, David. You're following more closely. You're an avid

0: fan of this football team. 36-15 with Ben Johnson on the staff. 13-22-1 without him in the building.
1: Whoa!
0: But I don't know. Yeah. Like, I struggle with that because they've scored points, right? And you have better context than I would in that respect.
2: I don't think it's the offense that was necessarily the issue in some of those games without him. Like, the defense, like, they had so many defensive injuries last year and the year before that without Ben Johnson there that it was hard to pinpoint that on the offense. The offense was down, but the defense was a problem. And then now, especially now, like, I don't know. I looked into it. I didn't get optimistic. When I looked at the roster, what they were doing the preseason, I'm like, this team's not better than the previous couple of years. Mm. So I don't really know what to think. And then my fears were, wow, it's actually worse. They have no secondary whatsoever.
1: Yeah.
2: So like, I didn't think it was that bad. Like, I wanted someone fired after week one when the only reason they won was because the Saints couldn't convert on a 2-point conversion in overtime.
1: Yeah.
2: I wanted someone fired then. I wanted changes after week one because, like, the panic was there.
0: And relinquishing a 21-0 lead in the process.
2: Yeah, for sure. There's no defense. Yeah.
1: And David Alter sounds like what I'll be like when the Leafs lose the first two games of the season. There you go.
2: That I have to be a little bit more measured for as a professional journalist.
1: Yeah, well, guess what? I don't.
0: Sam has 2 weeks to warm up. He's got two weeks to warm up. Yeah. He's in training camp mode right now.
1: Yeah, yeah.
0: It's actually longer than the actual hockey team gets to go through at this in this world. All right, David, great stuff, man. Thank you so much for jumping on. Appreciate it.
2: Appreciate you guys. Thank you.
0: No problem. There goes David Alter from the Hockey News covering the Toronto Maple Leafs. Great stuff as always.
1: So I look back on two things that happened last season that really altered the future, not to use a pun there, but David altered the future of the Toronto Maple Leafs.
0: Nice.
1: And, like, just think, for example, of the last deadline, the trade goes through with Montreal. And Matthew Nyes, who is on one of the best contracts in the league right now, a young, budding, not superstar, but star power forward, who seemingly loves being a Leaf, and we're going into the opening night of the Toronto Maple Leafs versus the Montreal Canadiens with Matthew Nyes playing on the Habs. That was on the table. That was very close to happening. Also on the table, giving the Boston Bruins the 6th overall pick and not having a 1st overall pick, not having this renewed life, the 1st overall pick, so the 3 guys sitting up there, the feel around this team. Like, let's not kid ourselves. The real reason that everybody is so excited and feels more hopeful is because it seems like they have a future to build through now. Like, a guy beyond Matthews, beyond Tavares, a guy that's like the next sort of guy that they can build around. And listen, I'm not putting too much on him right now. We don't know what he's going to look like, but that's sort of the idea. Those two were very close to not happening. And the trade with Nyes was very close to happening. Obviously, what had to happen for that 12 ball to come up there, just unbelievable luck. Like, much like getting the 1st overall pick with Matthews, those two things completely changed the vibe and it feels okay again.
0: Yes.
1: It's just like the optimism is back. There's less dread going into this. I think people are expecting them to be okay. I don't think everyone's like, they're a playoff team. They're going to win the cup. It's this year's do or die. I think most Leaf fans are going into the season being like, I don't know what this is going to look like. It could be great. We're looking forward to McKenna. They have Bobrovsky. Radish is cool. Like, they got new players, should be interesting, but nobody's like, oh, if we don't win this year, you know, blah, blah, blah. It just felt like a lot of those years felt like, this is it. This is it. All in, all in, all in. And for the first time in a while, it doesn't feel like that. It feels like we're kind of easing into it a little bit.
0: Yeah, good. The way I would describe it is, well, one, going back to the McKenna of it all.
1: Yeah.
0: And winning the draft lottery. It almost completely erased a lot of the missteps that would have put you in a very, very difficult predicament if that ball didn't bounce your way, if you didn't end up with that player.
1: Yep.
0: But because it went your way, and because now you have this young player, as you said, that is a beacon of hope for not just now, but long term, that is going to hopefully erase any discussion, any worry of the repercussions of associated with trading a Fraser Mitton and then draft picks and then including a first rounder for Scott Laughton and all these things, right? So I think that allows you to exhale.
1: Yeah.
0: And the second piece of it for me is I think fans in this market, there was a refreshing element

0: through the off season that we haven't felt in a long time, which was no matter if it works or not, Sam, I think people were just really glad to see changes being made. And I don't mean that from a coaching standpoint or front. I mean, once that was sorted, the roster itself, you saw a general manager, John Chyka, who was aggressive and said, nope, this is how I want to build my hockey team. Mm-hmm. This is the direction I want it to go. This is what I want it to look like. And he didn't care what the opinion was going to be and how people felt. That was his choice. And he said, that is the best thing that I think those moves are in the best interest of our hockey club.
1: Yeah.
0: And he went out and he did it. And I think the abundance of moves gave people reason to also feel excited about something different.
1: Mm-hmm.
0: Right? Yes, Matthews is still here. Yes, Nylander's still here. I get it. Riley's still here. But you know what? You're not going to recognize half of the lineup. It's fresh.
1: Yeah.
0: It's different. And I think people have been waiting for that for a while. And then let's throw in McKenna. And now I think you've got almost this kind of looseness and a fun vibe that hasn't existed in a bit.
1: And they have an off-ramp. They have an off-ramp.
0: Yeah.
1: Because, listen, are they hooped for the next two drafts? Absolutely. But if Austin Matthews and William Nylander and John Tavares and Darren Radish and Gavin McKenna and Bobrovsky and all these guys are like at their normal level and like the guys you signed in the bottom six, like Nick Paul and Colton Sissons and all these real NHL pros, like you're not going to be giving the first overall pick to the Philadelphia Flyers next year. Maybe you're giving the 20th overall pick. Maybe you're giving the 32nd overall. Right?
0: You're dreaming. Here we go.
1: But no, but like
0: you can dream.
1: It's not a franchise altering thing where you're giving the first overall pick to the Philadelphia Flyers. You're not going to be the worst team in the league again next year like you were last year. Oh, we weren't the worst, but God, it felt like it. For most of the season, it felt like they were the worst team. Like, and then if it doesn't work these next 2 years and Matthews decides he's leaving and all that stuff, well, you still have your 29 pick. You still have your first in 2029. You have this sort of off-ramp into a new era with Gavin McKenna and build around that and whatever. You could, William Nylander, like I said, has one of the best contracts in the league. If you want to get off that and get picks, you're going to have no problem doing that. People are going to pay you for him. Tavares is going to be at the end of his contract. You're not going to have a ton of contracts even really on the books, like Radish's or whatever will be on there for a while, but it's what percentage is that going to be at the cap in 2029? So what felt like a team with empty cupboards isn't that empty. Like you even look ahead to next year where they don't have their first, they don't have their first round pick, but they do have their, they do have the Colorado pick. And like everyone's like, oh, that'll be the 32nd overall pick. You don't know. They lost in the conference finals this year. They could lose in the first round of the playoffs. You know how it goes in the NHL. It's a crapshoot once you get to the playoff time. And you look at their draft for this year. They have a first. They have a second. They have a fifth. They have 2 sixths. They have a seventh. The following year, they have their second. And then they have a full bevy of draft picks in 29 and 30. It's just not as dire as it felt halfway through last year. And I think a lot of people are just kind of opening their eyes to that and feeling refreshed.
0: Yeah.
1: And thank God they didn't trade Matthew Nyes for not like for lottery tickets.
0: I agree.
1: Can you imagine that happened?
0: Sam, I remember.
1: Tree has a bad reputation in this city already. People really didn't like the way it finished. A lot of even that deadline last year, the way he ran it, how it felt rushed and everything didn't go well. And people had a really, he came on our show and poor Kipper held his, why do you think you should be employed? And I was sitting there being like, oh my God, Kip, jeez.
0: He did. Yeah,
1: like,
0: yeah,
1: I was so, like, really?
0: Basically, do you have a plan?
1: Yeah. And he's like, we will have a plan. And I was like, oh my God, Tree. Remember that?
0: I do. Wow.
1: I think a lot of people have a lot of feelings towards Tree. But can you imagine what his reputation would be in this city if he had to trade Matthew Nyes for a couple of firsts and some prospect? God, man. I'm happy that didn't happen.
0: I think I remember saying it at the time. I know there were some dissenting opinions, but I remember being like, no, I'd much rather have that player than lottery ticket items.
1: Yep.
0: And that's where they are. I do want to read this text that we got, Sam. DJT in Pitt Meadows, British Columbia. Sammy rubbing the salt into Canuck fans' wounds. But the $25 million a year for Matthews and McKenna while Montreal pays no one $10 million still means no cups for the Toronto Maple Leafs until the Vancouver Canucks get some luck. One day. That is from DJT.
1: Buddy.
0: Pitt Meadows. All right.
1: We're the same guy. We all just want one before we go. Okay?
0: Yeah, like, I remember you said this the other day.
1: That's all I want. I just need one. I need one. Like, I don't even think I'll do the job anymore if they get one. Like, I'll just be like, oh, time to go to retire to the woods. Like, I just need one, baby. I need that one. I need that

0: summer in Toronto after the Leafs won the Stanley Cup. I need that one time in my life, and I would prefer it to not be... You know when the Cubs won the World Series?
1: Mm-hmm.
0: And they were doing, like, the montage of, like, all their fans. And then they had this, like, old guy with, like, a blanket on and a recliner. He's like, my God, they did it! I don't want to be that guy. I want to be walking around.
1: This is 87-year-old
0: Sam
1: McKee.
0: Yeah, I don't want that. Like, I don't want that. I don't want that.
1: Yeah. All right. Fair enough. You want to experience it during
0: this
1: year. Yeah, that'd be great. Sure.
0: Yeah. Almost had it in November, buddy.
1: Before we take a break, I got to give a shout out to our friends over at Mr. Sub.
0: Oh, yeah.
1: Thank you to Mr. Sub for providing lunch today here at the station. 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I didn't realize that was Marble Rye bread.
0: Okay, there you go.
1: This is two deli favorites in one seriously stacked sub.
0: Ooh.
1: Pastrami and Montreal smoked meat folded thick and piled high. It was piled high.
0: Papa's getting hungry.
1: So I'm telling you, Sammy, it was good.
0: Papa's
1: the Marble Rye
0: hungry.
1: Double Stack, available now for a limited time at participating Mr. Sub locations in Canada. 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Legend Deli.
0: You know what I love at Mr. Sub? I love a pizza sub.
1: Really?
0: Your pizza sub? Oh, yeah. Guy, I love a pizza sub. They do a great pizza sub at Mr. Sub. So, love one. Is there any of those subs left? Okay. I'm going to have one.
1: Derek, you said tuna sub? Is that just your go-to or what is
2: it? Yeah. Their tuna sub is quite exquisite.
0: Okay.
2: And a Friday thing as well.
1: Yeah. I know it's not for everybody. I love tuna sub. Is great. Love the tuna sub.
0: Well, I love making a sub at, a sub at home. I love making tuna at home. Yeah. But I never get it when I go to a sub spot. Why not? Maybe
1: you'll
0: get one
1: at
0: Mr. Sub.
1: There you go.
0: After the Marble Double Stack Legend Deli.
1: And if you're a fan of, pastrami or corned beef.
0: I am.
1: I would definitely recommend giving this a try.
0: There's not a lot I'm not a fan of. Quite frankly, like I'll eat anything really. So
2: it's
0: I'm
2: a
0: not
2: hefty
0: the best
2: sandwich.
1: I like that. Nice. All right. Well, thank you again to Mr. Sub. I appreciate them providing some food, some satiation. If that's a word, I don't think it is. I don't know. Well, first, how about just satiating our staff?
0: I'll take that.
1: SportsNet 590, the Fan. One more segment to go. Let's hit a break. All right. And Sammy, we got a few different items. I have one Blue Jays related question that we didn't get to earlier that I'd love to present to you. And then we'll see where the conversation takes us.
0: And I also have I know we're not supposed to do this.
1: Okay.
0: But I have a contract, NHL contract take that involves a certain former Maple Leaf.
1: Okay. Sounds good. Okay. Good tease. Okay,
0: there you go. There you go.
1: All right. One more segment to go. Sam and Daniele with you. 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

0: Final segment, Sportsnet today. 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Been yelling for Chesky, Sam McKee with you until the top of the hour. Blair and Barker coming your way. It's a Friday, so you know what that means. John Schneider among the guests. Blue Jays skipper. Jays open a series tonight in Texas against the Rangers. Dylan Cease on the mound. 8:05 first pitch right here on Sportsnet and Sportsnet 590 the fan.
1: Couple little food take on the text line after our talk about Mr. Sub before the break.
0: Oh, I didn't see this.
1: Add a bit of horseradish to your tuna making.
0: Oh.
1: And from Nanaimo.
0: Hey now.
1: So I like to get really creative when it comes to my tuna. I like to add a little canned corn in it sometimes.
0: Yeah, sure.
1: Cut up a little onion, maybe a little cucumber. little of that. No pickles for me. No pickles for me there, gherkin.
0: People like that, though.
1: That's a thing. Yeah. But, like, I find it's a very malleable food that you can really take your own.

0: interpretation on. Corn is amazing, but horseradish is something I never considered. But Dan from Nanaimo, next can of tuna, I'm going full horseradish. Nice. I'm giving it a go.
1: Nice.
0: A little mayo in there. Just slop it up. Nothing better.
1: I like it.
0: Getting hungry now.
1: Yeah. You know, it's funny. I mean, we talk about Mr. Sub.
0: Yeah.
1: And that sub we had, the wonderful marble rye double stack.
0: The stacker.
1: Which was great. It was great. I had half of it. And there was a sauce on there. And I think it had a hint of like a horseradish,
0: horseradish flavor, man.
1: In it. Because it would give you that. It didn't have like a crazy kick, but just a
0: it's
1: tiny.
0: A touch. That's what horseradish is perfect for.
1: Yeah, I thought, okay, there's got to be something here because that's precisely what you put on those type of sandwiches. Yeah. So
0: Love horseradish.
1: Nice. Dan, thank you for texting us, by the way.
0: Quick take.
1: Sure.
0: And I want to give credit to, who did I see this from? I think it was a guy named Chris McCluskey on Twitter.
1: Okay.
0: I just want to double check that that's who it was. Yep, that's the name.
1: Okay.
0: There's a lot of conversation in this city around Mitch Marner and how, you know, he always sort of felt hard done by in this city in terms from his perception in terms of how much he got paid and how much he wanted to be paid and really holding the lease to the fire and conversations about B bonuses and all the different conversations that we've had against Marner. And, you know, sure, whatever, we can have those conversations. But McCluskey sent this tweet talking about the contract that Mitch Marner just signed, which was a horrible contract in retrospect. Like, you know, Ferris has been going on podcasts and talking about how he's been hard done by in this city. Did you not have the foresight to know what the cap was going to do and maybe just sign a 2 or a 3 year deal? Like, look at Drake Batherson just signed for, like, Ryan Leonard just got $10.5 million for 8 years.
1: What's Mitch at? 12 and a half?
0: 12.
1: 12.
0: 8 years, $12 million. And that wasn't like it was signed three years ago.
1: No.
0: It was signed last offseason. I just find that there was some of these guys, and listen, he's not the only one that signed a contract for too long and too little money, but a lot of these guys didn't seem to have the foresight, or the agents didn't seem to have the foresight. And for a guy that's always seemingly been so concerned about money and making enough money and being worth what he's paid and all this different stuff, I'm just surprised they signed that contract, because right now, he's an $18 million player easily.
1: Probably.
0: If he's a free agent this offseason, let's say we're going into, this is his contract year. Boy, wasn't that fun in this city, his contract year. God, that was a lot of fun. Good luck.
1: Fortunately, the Leafs were good.
0: Yeah, yeah. Is
1: that cushioned the blow a little
0: Definitely.
1: Bit? Definitely. At least.
0: Imagine he'd have got traded for Rantanen.
1: Could you imagine a world where his contract year was last season and the team performed the way that they did?
0: Disaster. If he's going into this next offseason and he's a UFA like he was when he signed in, what is the number? 7 years between 17 and $19 million on an AAV, signed at 8 years. And listen, he's way rich behind his wildest dreams, whatever. But like, for a guy that seemed to be so concerned about money, it's a brutal contract.
1: Yeah. No,
0: severely underpaid.
1: Hadn't considered it. Hadn't thought about it until
0: shout out Chris McCluskey. Great point.
1: Really interesting observation.
0: Yeah.
1: Something that, you're right. I mean, it also makes you think, because when he signed it last year, we thought, that's pretty much what he was kind of going for, and we knew it was going to be a hefty ticket, but it changes your perspective on things. It, in general, across the board, it changes your perspective on things with some of these contracts, and it feels like, I wonder when that cutoff point is going to be, Sam, where we stop having the sticker shock of some of these deals, like when it starts to normalize. Like, how long until it...
0: Next year. Maybe a couple years, I think we'll kind of... Are you over the sticker shock in the NBA?
1: Yes, very much so.
0: Oh, I'm not.
1: Oh, you still are like...
0: Maybe it's the Kawhi one that I saw floating around yesterday. It's like 2 years, $6 billion. It's like, whoa, what the hell? Like, I think the NBA, the numbers are a little crazy to me still. What was it, 2 years, 137?
1: 126.
0: 126
1: and change.
0: That's still insane.
1: Of course.
0: Like, the NBA numbers are obscene.
1: Yes.
0: And it feels like it's, I don't know, it just feels like a bubble that's waiting to burst, those NBA contracts. And like, I don't know. We don't need to go down that road, but I just...
1: Oh, Armin said $70 million a season for SGA. Yeah. I mean, is he the first, Armin, you would know this, first $70 million guy? He is.
0: But guess what? Like, he's the best player in the league, right?
1: I mean, he's the MVP.
0: Yeah. Oh, you don't, you're anti-SGA?
1: No, I'm not saying that. I'm just, I love SGA. Yeah. I'm not somebody that's going to... Like, I don't get bogged down by the whole or detracted by the foul baiting conversation.
0: I saw a great.

0: the tweet yesterday, like the refs getting together. They're having like a summit or whatever.
1: Oh, okay.
0: And somebody quote tweeted it, said SGA having an early training camp.
2: That's good stuff.
0: That's what X was made for right there.
1: Yeah. I I don't know if you paid attention to this whatsoever, but he played for Canada earlier this summer because they played in Hamilton, right?
0: Which I am forever in debt for his commitment to this, to the men's national team.
1: It's tremendous.
0: He plays most of the time when he's called upon. He usually plays, which is great.
1: And I always find it interesting. I watched him play. He played two games. I remember watching the very first game he played, and they won. They blew out whoever they were playing. Yeah. But he played so much differently compared to when you see him play in a Thunder uniform.
0: Yeah,
1: the dude was unbelievable, but he was not hunting for fouls.
0: Well, he's playing. Was it FIBA?
1: FIBA.
0: He knows FIBA's a fist fight.
1: So you know who that is? Fouls. You know who that falls on then?
0: Yeah, NBA officiating.
1: It's on the NBA.
0: Yeah, that's fair.
1: Figure it out. Yeah. Please have a game that is well officiated and don't fall. Don't get seduced for some of this foul baiting activity. We've seen it for years.
0: We shouldn't have lost to France.
1: I know.
0: God.
1: Yeah, that one was tough. I think we're on that day together. We did that show.
0: Yeah, I remember I did it with, and then what's his name? We had Tim McAuliffe on, and he was
1: like,
0: you need to relax. And I was like, oh, okay, maybe you're right. I was really bent out of shape about that.
1: Well, I mean, you got to wait 4 years. That's why.
0: It's true. Are we in the next one? Have we qualified?
1: I don't know if they've officially qualified. No, you know what? The answer to that, I can almost guarantee you, is no right now.
0: Yeah.
1: It's because we haven't even finished the World Cup season yet.
0: Okay.
1: So once that happens,
0: because I just really like that, I would like to do it again.
1: Fingers crossed.
0: Yes.
1: Fingers crossed.
0: Yeah.
1: 100%. They should be there with the level of talent they have.
0: Nice.
1: Okay. I don't know how we ended up getting deep in the... Oh, contracts.
0: Yes.
1: Contracts. That's fun. I saw even something about Kirill Marchenko. And the Blue Jackets, Sam, he's got, I think he's a RFA next summer. And he's just like, yep, don't ask me about contract. Don't ask me if I want to be here. So that's something else to monitor on the hockey front. I want to ask you a Blue Jays question.
0: Okay.
1: Because we didn't get to this earlier on. And yesterday I actually spent some time talking, just because I feel like we focused so much on all the storylines surrounding this team right now.
0: Yeah.
1: It's almost like we kind of know. We've discussed it time and again. I find some of the conversations surrounding what does next year's team look like a little bit more interesting.
0: Me too.
1: But one of the things I thought about today, looking at the roster right now, even thinking about what is the Jays lineup going to look like tonight? How many of those guys, those position players, are going to be regulars or everyday players for this team next year?
0: This is how bad my memory is. I watch this team every single night, and I got to pull up a lineup.
1: Okay, pull it up.
0: Okay,
1: I'm
0: pulling up a lineup here. I've got to scroll through all the videos of them coming in wearing cowboy gear. Okay, I'm out of lineup here.
1: Okay, good.
0: So Bateman, yes.
1: Yes.
0: Lucas.
1: No.
0: Yes.
1: Oh, everyday player.
0: I think same role.
1: Hold on. We'll go through.
0: Do you consider him an everyday player now?
1: He is, but okay, just continue. So we got two.
0: Guerrero. Yes. Springer. Bye-bye. Okamoto.
1: Yep.
0: Yes.
1: Sure.
0: Josh Smith. Yes. Every day, but part of the equation.
1: Okay.
0: Clemente. I've seen some things. Valenzuela, yeah, because he'll be the backup catcher. Straw, no, because he's got an $8 million option that they'll probably think that they can efficiently spend that somewhere else. Who are we missing in this lineup? Kirk, yes. Right?
1: I think you're missing one other guy.
0: Who am I missing?
1: Third baseman.
0: Oh, no, I said Okamoto.
1: Oh, sorry.
0: Jimenez.
1: And Hemi. Yes.
0: And he'll play short.
1: Yeah.
0: So they need a real DH.
1: Mm-hmm.
0: I guess a guy that can play, maybe play a little outfield and DH for them.
1: Mm-hmm.
0: They'll need that. You could talk me into a big time upgrade at second base.
1: Okay.
0: I mean, I love Ernie Clement and I love what he did last year, but he's been in the freezer for 4 months here now. And he was kind of a bit player coming in here who got really hot, and we can have some conversations about him. But yeah, like I think a lot of their positions are kind of set. They just really need a left fielder to me. Or a right fielder, or whoever you want to put Lucas. I think they're going to start with Bateman as the everyday guy. I don't think it's going to look as different as we think.
1: Okay, interesting. So if I do the math here, in total, you named, as we went through it, seven guys that you think are going to be retain some facsimile of the role that they currently occupy.
0: Like Josh Smith has bought himself a job.

0: next year.
1: Oh, he's here. Like, he's for sure here.
0: I think, like, I mean, you want to talk about him versus Ernie, it's like they might have brought in the Aaron Dog's replacement.
1: Possibly. Now, this is where I land when I went through this earlier today.
0: Okay.
1: To me, there are five guys mm-hmm. on the roster today that could very well be in the starting lineup tonight that I firmly believe you're saying, okay, going into next year, I can plan for them to be everyday players, regulars. Uh-huh. And by that, I mean, we're talking about dudes playing 130, 140 games, okay? Kirk is one of them.
0: Yeah.
1: He's your starting catcher.
0: Yeah, absolutely.
1: Vlad, and we know that's, you know, hey, you're hoping for obviously major bounce back there.
0: Yeah.
1: Okamoto,
0: uh-huh.
1: who's been by far the heartbeat of their team offensively.
0: Season.
1: Jimenez.
0: Yep.
1: And you love the glove, but obviously, whatever. The offense, it is what it is.
0: I trust when they get into big games that he's going to get big knocks.
1: He seemingly has an act for this.
0: He's got my trust in that sort of area. Yep.
1: And the last one for me, because he's honestly earned it, is Brett Bateman.
0: Yeah. That's fair.
1: Then I look at DH, which is Springer right now on a full-time basis.
0: Maybe it's Anthony Santander.
1: Well, it's very possible.
0: Well, I don't know.
1: Well, it's very possible. Yeah. He's in the mix in some capacity. But DH, I don't think Springer's back.
0: Uh-huh.
1: And so you're going to have, I would imagine, an opening there. The corner outfield spots to me, and I say this with the utmost respect and reverence for a Nathan Lucas, who's a journeyman and has been a very productive player. I respect it. But if we're talking an everyday regular, those are the two spots where you can really upgrade a lot. You can upgrade a ton in those spots.
0: Maybe it's maybe it's my bias, but I really love what Nathan Lucas brings.
1: He's
0: great defensively. He's a gritty at bat. He can hit you the odd homer. I don't know. He's on my, if I'm the manager, and I'm definitely not, and that would go so bad, but he's playing pretty close to every single day, maybe the day off, maybe 10 or 15 days off against lefties here and there. And that's, but
1: okay.
0: He's playing most nights.
1: Here's why it's tricky. Do you like Addison Berger?
0: I'm not as convinced.
1: Okay, but do you like him? Okay, so Sam, only one of those guys can play.
0: Is that true?
1: Probably. Because well, especially you, well, what you you're doing, Vlad, it depends what you're doing in left field.
0: Make Vlad your full-time DH and then put Okamoto at first.
1: Okay.
0: We're going to Josh Mish at three. We're just going around the circle here. Listen, they're going to add me out.
1: And second base, you can, Josh Smith has been good and that's an, and who knows, could I talk myself into a platoon with him and Clement again, maybe if it's a more even split, but you're right. Like if that is a spot on the infield, if there is a player out there that is available as a free agent or a trade
0: just not
1: presents itself.
0: Torres, please.
1: No, I'm totally on board. Please, I don't want to go through that.
0: No,
1: totally on board. But
0: I saw
1: somebody
0: him go
1: that
0: to
1: is
0: first on that game when there was like the bouncing and he went to first when Vlad bounced it to him and he went to first instead of second for the double play. I was like, nope, we're good.
1: Nope.
0: Anyways, continue.
1: But yes, if you can find somebody that is capable of playing literally every day or mm-hmm. as close to as possible and gives you a meaningful upgrade offensively, I'm on board with that.
0: Yep.
1: But that's where I'm at with this team. I think you're looking potentially at, you know, four new everyday players.
0: Okay.
1: Maybe.
0: But
1: we'll see.
0: What's Nathan Lucas's numbers pre and post vertigo?
1: No, he's been great. No.
0: He's been fantastic.
1: Sam, it's
0: since
1: funny.
0: Vertigo.
1: He's riding a 13-game hitting streak as I bring this up.
0: I love Nathan Lucas.
1: Like, I have no,
0: bias.
1: Again, no ill will. Nothing.
0: That's my guy.
1: Sam, great job, man.
0: Hey, you're
1: Thank
0: the man.
1: You. Thanks, man. Thanks for
0: joining.
1: Fun
0: week.
1: This is good. Yeah.
0: I did two shows with you. That's what I call a week these days.
1: You'll be back. I'll be back in this time slot next week. Thank you to Armin. Thank you to Derek. Have a great weekend, everybody. Blair and Barker coming your way next. Has been Sportsnet Today on Sportsnet 590, The Fan.
2: From the 680 News Radio Traffic Center, I'm Kyle Hawking. A collision on the eastbound 401 approaching Bayview in the collectors in the left lane.

0: Steele's, the center lane blocked with a stalled vehicle. Also a stalled vehicle on the westbound Gardner west of Jarvis. Two right lanes blocked. There's no shortcut for saving time, but saving money is simple. 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

0: Welcome to Blair and Barker on Sportsnet 590 The Fan. And Sportsnet. Well, the Jays had last night off, but it was basically like they had a four-game losing streak in the process, Kevin Barker. I mean, basically everything that you didn't want to see happen on an off day if you were the Blue Jays did happen on the out-of-town scoreboard. So here we are. Two games back of the final wild card spot, which is now held by the Cleveland Guardians, with a three-game series against the Texas Rangers about to start tonight.
1: Yeah, it's not going to be easy. I mean, you've dug yourself this hole. You know, the what happened last night with all the teams that were winning that you didn't want to win just means now that you have to win more, a lot more than you lose. And you know, we were talking about it yesterday, 7-2, 8-1, 9-0. I think those are the three numbers. Like, you have to at least go 7-2 to think you're going to have any chance whatsoever. That's 83 wins. You have to get to at least 83 wins because the other teams you just mentioned all have more wins than you other than the Rangers. Right? Rangers have 76 just like you do. The White Sox and the Guardians have 78, and the Astros have 77. So they're a leg up on you a little bit, which would mean that whether you want to or not, to think you have a chance and have those last three games of the season matter, which is, I know what me and you want, you kind of have to go and shoot for the moon. And not going to be easy with the lack of pitching that you have, the middle of the order not doing a ton, like the way you've had to abuse your bullpen. Like, there's some things, Jeff, but this is kind of where they're at. It's kind of fun. It's going to be fun to see them if they can work through this and figure it out and score enough and not let the other team outscore the lineup, which is kind of the goal here.
0: Let's take a look at the wild card standings. And a reminder, we will be joined by John Schneider, the Blue Jays manager, in about half an hour. John Morosi will join us as well, and Evan Grant, who covers the Rangers for the Dallas Morning News.
1: What a show.
0: He will join us as we get you set for an 8:10 first pitch. Do we have the standings that we can go to? The wild card standings? Maybe not.
1: There you go, Jeff.
0: There you go.
1: What? Oh, well, I mean, don't be afraid to give my heads up.
0: The Guardians hold down the wild. The Rangers and Blue Jays are both two back. Baltimore is three back. Baltimore 75 and 78. Mm. There we go.
1: There it is.
0: And then, I mean, we didn't really care about Detroit, Minnesota, Seattle, or Kansas City. The only thing we care about Detroit is you'd like to see them win some games against the Chicago White Sox.
1: Three in a row.
0: White Sox won last night, so they are now holding down the central lead. Hence, the Guardians are in the third wild card spot. That wild card spot, I think we could safely say, is either going to be the Guardians or the Chicago White Sox. Maybe Houston. Maybe Houston. Houston and Texas are kind of vying for that spot. But that wild card spot, those are the teams you're probably going to be aiming for.
1: Yeah, look, I think because you've dug yourself this hole, Jeff, I don't think it's about the teams that are around you. You're just trying to win every single game. You know, if you go 9-0, that'd be great. That'd be best case scenario. If you can go 8-1, you know, I think if you go 6-3 for me anyway, you got no chance. I think that's kind of where we're at because of, you know, the teams in front of you other than the Rangers who have the same record that you do.
0: I'm going to say this. It depends. See, here's where
1: six and three is hard.
0: Here's where I might disagree. Here's where I might disagree with that. If you take two of three from Texas, or three, what you can't do is you can't just win one of three against Texas. You either got to take two of three from Texas or sweep Texas. If you sweep Texas, then I think you might be able to get in with 6-3. Mm-hmm. But the simple fact of the matter is the math is not great right now.
1: Nope.
0: Like the standings, you know, you'll look at the standings and go, "What do you mean, Jeff? They're two." You never want to have a team between you and the wild card team because essentially that means there's two teams between you and the wild card spot. And theoretically, I mean, there's four teams between the Jays and the wild card spot when you get down to it because nobody's running away with the Central, nobody's running away with the West. So it's entirely possible that on the final day of the regular season, there's a change atop one of those other divisions and the team that was in the lead going into Sunday now is the wild card team.
1: Yeah, 8-1. I mean, more you said it, the more it just feels like you got to go. Got to go 8-1 again. I mean, 7-2 for me. That's kind of the.
0: If this team goes 8-1, John Schneider should be manager of the year.
1: I mean, he should be in there. Like, it's, you know, with what they don't have in the rotation, that's going to be the sort of the problem is how do you fill in the blanks in those games that you don't have a starter? What's Trey going to give you? Bieber, there's some rumblings that, you know, if he's throwing today, I don't know if he.

is. I think he might be throwing a bullpen today. What would he have to do with it down the stretch here in the last couple games? I mean, I'm sure there's some ways they could. Spencer Miles, how they're going to use him and ploy him. I don't know. Your boy just screams, boy, it'd be nice if somebody in the middle of the order, you know, either Springer or Vladdy, but do you really feel like that's going to happen? I don't. So it's just like, you know, it's for me, it's either going to be the pitching staff as a whole gets it done, and they're going to have some timely hitting because they did really well situationally, or they don't make the playoffs. That's kind of where I'm at with this. I think their bullpen's good enough. If they get the lead, they won't blow the lead. I feel confident in that. Other than that, it's like, yeah, you know, do you have any idea?

0: the Canadian first baseman. And for those of you who are watching on TV, Nolan McLean goes over. Looks like he's fielding the ball. Jared Young is just flat in his stomach, reaching for the ball, and the knee hits his head, and he's out.
1: Yeah,
0: I mean, he is out. Now, mm-hmm. he ends up moving. He ends up getting taken off by on the stretcher, but he is in the hospital with a concussion. He did give the thumbs up and everything. But this play, Kevin, I was thinking of you just because I know you played first base. But
1: yeah.
0: Walk me through that. What exactly happened there?
1: Yeah, because the ball is so close to the first baseman, that's the pitcher's ball. You know, as soon as the pitcher kind of pulled up and then the first baseman wanted to lay out and try and stretch, catch the ball at the same time, get the out that way. It's kind of an in-between thing. But that's what we say all the time in spring training and anywhere you're telling a pitcher to get over, right? Everybody's yelling and screaming, get over there, get over there, get over there. You know, you're wanting to attack the ball first. And when it gets past the pitcher and he has a little hesitant in him, basically that play's over. So it's just kind of, you know, a young guy trying to make a play, a pitcher who's – you know, more about pitching than he is fielding the position. There's just a lot going on there where, you know, it was the thing when we played, just get the pitcher involved and things will happen when you're hitting. So it's, you know, it's a very tough play. A lot of communication there. Can't blame the first baseman for that. He's trying to make a play when a pitcher doesn't make a play. For me, you got to run over there as hard as you can as the pitcher, field the ball, stop, and flip it to the first baseman. That's the ultimate way to make the play. But when you have lack of communication, you have some in-between on who's wanting the ball, and you got the pitcher involved, it's kind of what happens. It's a bad thing. I mean, that's, you know, I was always taught by Cecil Cooper, when it's in-between like that, just let the play out. Don't go after the baseball. But that's easier said than done.
2: Yeah.
1: That takes experience.
2: And you're a young guy, and you're...
1: Everything's happening really fast at the big league level, right, even place like that. So, boy, you hope that didn't look good, man.
2: No.
1: You know, you hope that works out, and...
2: Well, the
1: it's just, you got to get past Jeff, too. If that ever happens again, when the pitcher's running over there, it's got that little banana route that he's trying to run, right? Instead of running right towards the baseball, catching it, stopping, and flipping it to the first baseman. It's not an easy play. It looks like it should be with that in-between swing and bunt, the hitter's running as hard as he can because he's sniffing a hit and just a lot of things going on there. So
0: Andy Green, the Mets manager, by the way, has said that Jared Young has been discharged from hospital.
1: Good.
0: He has full motion of his arms and legs and was able to walk. But I know that if you heard any of the interviews after the game, Francisco Lindor was really...
1: Well, he kicked him in the head, basically.
0: Was really shaken
1: up. Yeah, he kicked him in the head, yeah.
0: And it is, you know, I remember seeing Cliff Floyd hand explode in a play at first base.
1: Yeah.
0: Ball, runner, Cliff Floyd's hand at the same time.
1: Yeah.
0: It's always amazed me how we don't see more of those collisions at first base, because we always assume that there's a lot of activity at second and third pitchers. But first base, there's so much happens.
1: Well, it's a communication
0: play. First
1: base,
0: there's usually three people involved.
1: It's usually pitcher
0: or catcher, first baseman and hitter.
1: Most pitchers are not very good at fielding their position. And no matter how much moving around they have to do, they're just not good at it, right? You know, it's catching it, it's throwing it. They just feel very uncomfortable. That heel thing gives them a lot of trouble. Now, obviously, that didn't have anything to do with it. Communication on plays like that are paramount. Like, it just, you have to be yelling and screaming, you got it, you got it, you got it, like as loud as you possibly can. And he was very in between, meaning the pitcher, and when he's in between and in that first baseman's trying to make a play for you, and then you obviously don't want to step on the first baseman because he's right under you, boy, taking a knee to the head's never a good thing. But I'll tell you this, sometimes every once in a while, you gotta learn the hard way. Communication, that yelling and screaming. Again, I get back to this. Cecil Cooper taught me everything I needed to know when I played first. He spent hours with me, and it was communication around the bag. When in doubt, yell as loud as you can. You got, because the pitcher's got so many things other than wanting to catch a baseball on his mind that you just have to basically tell him, get it, get it, get it, get it. You got it as loud as you possibly can. And it's not the easiest thing to do on those little in-between big choppers, and especially when the hitter's running and he's almost even with the pitcher.
0: Right.
1: It's just a lot of things going on there, so communication is very important.
0: Does a catcher have to take charge in that
1: too
0: situation?
1: Too far away from the spot.
0: Okay.
1: Like, it's just
0: so
1: too
0: it's
1: far
0: the first
1: away.
0: First baseman to yell,
1: yeah,
0: you got it, you got
1: absolutely.
0: It.
1: Okay. As loud as you can. Like, it just, you can kind of feel as a first baseman, I got no chance of making this play. It's you or

0: nobody. There was that basic thing. You either got it or we don't make the play. Mm-hmm. And a first baseman kind of, you know, and it's not the easiest thing to learn. You got to be there and have done it before. And, you know, and boy, I'm just so happy that he's walking away from the hospital and everything seems like it's okay, I guess. I mean, I'm sure it'll take him a little time to get away from that. But that communication, Jeff, you just cannot yell it loud enough. You got it. And if he don't get it, you just stand like a statue on first base. Like, and again, you got to be very experienced. Again, I had a very good teacher. Mm-hmm. You don't know if you ever met Cecil Cooper or not.
1: I have met.
0: He is very good about everything around the bag, the communication,
1: how smooth
0: you have to receive the baseball, like all the things that would go into footwork, all that stuff. That communication thing is very important with where you're playing between first and second, right? That whole, it's, you got to be comfortable with who you are as a first baseman playing that far over towards the second baseman. So it's just a bunch of things that go into that. And that's a shame, right? It's just, you know, it's another thing that the Mets need to work on. Mm-hmm. Communication is a huge deal. It is just a giant deal, especially when that pitcher's involved.
1: All right, what do we need to see? We'll talk to John about this as well, but what do we need to see from Dylan Cease tonight? What do you need to see from Dylan Cease? Or at this point, do you just want, you know, six innings? And
0: I don't think you can give an inning to it. You know, okay. I'd like to see him. If he throws a heater that he don't like, meaning the velocity or the location, him being able to really quick just flip it to something else, like go lefties up, I'm throwing my changeup, I can control that, it's a quality start, or it's a quality strike. If it's a righty or a lefty, I can flip the slow breaking ball because my velocity's there and I don't feel comfortable attacking the zone. Aim big with it. Don't aim so small with it. You know, he's got his tight slider. Don't abuse that thing. So if I am third time through, they haven't seen it so many times that they can take it, and I can't get enough swing and misses on it. So for me, I just don't expect the velocity to be there. It's been a big enough sample size that it hadn't been there. And now they can't give him the extra day mm-hmm. because of where the rotation's at. You just don't expect that thing for the first time when he releases it. You look up there, and it says 97, 98. You just can't. Now, that's perfect case, and we hope that's going to happen, but how can you expect that? So
1: I was going to be
0: I'd be surprised.
1: You'd be surprised.
0: Yeah, I would
1: too.
0: Yeah, I would, but now all of a sudden he's had to be a pitcher, and this is where Kirky comes into play. It's where he needs to earn his money. Like, just how to get him through it, and when he throws it, if it's not where he wants it, what does he throw next? Like, it's, you know, they need seven out of him. You know, it's not going to be easy. Going on the road but boy, Jeff, man, you know, you talk of setting the tone mm-hmm. with the nine left and, you know, your horse going out there, even though he ain't looking like your horse when it comes to bullying people around. Well, it'd be just nice to see him go out there and give you seven, two runs. They win 5-2. Like, it'd be kind of nice. So that's what I'd be looking for early, letting it eat. It ain't there. What does he go to next?
1: So the Rangers have announced their pitching for this series.
0: Oh boy!
1: Kumar Rocker goes tonight.
0: Yeah,
1: Cal Quantrill has had a really nice season.
0: Six quality starts in a row. Three of those he hadn't given up a run.
1: Yeah,
0: he's legit.
1: He's
0: not just had a good year. His ERA is under three.
1: Yeah,
0: he's legit.
1: Yeah, he is.
0: They better be on point.
1: And Sunday, Jacob DeGrom gets the start. So, as we've mentioned. Nathan Eovaldi could very much factor in the game in some form out of the bullpen. I would think that they're probably looking at this. They're looking at this series basically the same way the Blue Jays are looking at this series. The only difference is they're also in the, you know, the battle for the division lead. But I got to think that they'll almost treat this like a playoff game.
0: Yeah, well, they've won eight home series in a row. Yep. They're 65-3 when leading after in the six. I mean, that's a pretty big deal. And you got your three horses on the mound. Like, that's, you know, if I'm the Rangers and I'm on the coaching staff, I'm thinking about sweeping the Jays.
1: Mm-hmm.
0: I'm trying to eliminate the Jays in the next three games. That's just me. I got my three horses. Offensively, I basically got the lineup that I wanted out there. They're, for the most part, healthy. I mean, if you're the Rangers, you're not thinking you're better than the Jays right now? I mean, I might.
1: Okay, the Jays have made a roster move, by the way. Michael Lorenzen has been designated for assignment. and right-handed pitcher Jose Rodriguez has been selected to the major league roster and will be active.

0: for tonight's game. Lorenzen, I think, you know, would some of us.
1: It was time to go.
0: Yeah.
1: Yeah.
0: After that last.
1: What have you said many times? It's like when John has a guy like that on his roster, he feels like he has to use him.
0: Exactly.
1: How do you eliminate? You just take him off the roster.
0: Yeah.
1: That's kind of where they're at.
2: Yeah, like I don't mean to be nasty when I say it.
1: Had a good year.
2: Well, and it's also, I get back to this thing Alex Anthopoulos always used to say, right? You want to make sure that everybody you have is somebody your manager wants to use. That sounds silly.
1: Yeah.
2: But, I mean, I can tell you from spending time around teams, every now and then there are kind of political games that get played. But, yeah, I mean, listen, I thought the Lorenzen pickup might be kind of nice because a guy can just about do anything. Unfortunately, he can do just about anything not really well. And
1: they're in must-win mode. It does sound like Bieber might play a little bit of a part in this.
2: Yes.
1: Getting Trey back. The way they've been using Spencer Miles, going a little longer in a game. Kind of eliminated Lorenzen. Like, you can see a thing there where you just don't need him. And you don't feel like you need to have to go to him. Mm-hmm. Like, you know, he's down there. Do we really want to? No, but we don't really have a choice. Now they've eliminated that. So, yeah, I mean, that's kind of just puts a lot of pressure. Boy, that staff's under a lot of pressure. I'm not talking about the coaching staff, but that staff as a whole, when it comes to all those pitchers, Jeff, I mean, it is almost, you know, we joke about this, but it is almost like they just can't give up a run. I mean, got that feel to it where,
2: you know what it's
1: if
2: like?
1: They give up a couple, man, that game's over.
2: It's like they can't give up a run early.
1: Yeah.
2: I think it's the best way I would put it.
1: That's
2: even more.
1: Yeah.
2: But if it's like they can't give up a run early.
1: Yeah.
2: In the game. Yeah. And, yeah, listen, I mean, I've been pretty optimistic about them making the playoffs. I'm really skeptical right now.
1: 7-2, some heavy lifting. I mean, I know what you said about the 6-3 and
2: you're 7-2 makes it comfy. 7-2 maybe 7-2 might mean that last game means nothing.
1: 83 is a long way away from 82 this year. I think because of how many teams
2: a good point.
1: It really does feel that way.
2: It does.
1: Just because of the teams that are in front of them, you know, the teams that could win their division, the team that might be in that third wild card spot, it's just like you're going to have to jump them. Because they're trying to win their division. Like, there's just so much going on there that 7-2, it just seems like that's the floor. Boy.
2: Yeah, you've got, including the Blue Jays, you really have. And I guess, I mean, the Orioles are a game back. But you essentially have five teams fighting for two spots.
1: Yeah, it's
2: right
1: like
2: now.
1: Houston,
2: the White Sox, Cleveland, Texas, the Jays.
1: What was it? Springer had an RBI in the last three games. Vladdy went 1-for-10 with no RBIs. I just don't think those two dudes can do that and then go 7-2. I just don't. I'm not saying they're going to go 5-for-10 with three homers apiece, but I'm just not sure, you know, those two combined in a series can have one RBI. You and think they can go 7-2. I just don't think it is. And now if they

0: piece. But I'm just not sure, you know, those two combined in a series can have one RBI. You and think they can go 7-2. I just don't think it is. And now if they don't, and say they don't have a good 9 games, then you can kind of point the finger, I would think, a little, maybe.
1: Yeah.
0: Hey.
1: Well.
0: I mean, we've been trying to all year.
1: You know, at some point, though.
0: So, I mean, I know your point, but basically these 9 games would make all that other negative noise go away. It would. I'm not saying it's going to happen because it's just kind of the same kind of thing. And these three dudes, Jeff, I mean, even Rocker. Rocker's given up 21 earnings last 30 2/3. Like, he hasn't had the best. Yeah. It's just if I'm doing kind of things and I look when a hitter's ahead, they're hitting .333. When he's ahead, meaning Rocker, they're hitting .179. If I'm hitting, I'm just thinking to myself, counts matter. He's got three different heaters and a slider. If I'm a right-handed hitter, I'm getting sinker and slider away. Like, you got to pick a side. I'm trying to get ahead. And he's more of a thrower than a pitcher. He's not like the two dudes following him. No. Like, he's a bigger guy. He's trying to leverage you. He wants to get ahead, get you to expand, because it's a bunch of effective wild thing happening. So,
1: yeah, if you remember,
0: counts matter, man.
1: If you remember, too, he was the pitcher in the only win the Rangers have over the Jays this year, 6 scoreless innings on June 28th at the Rogers Center, Kumar Rocker. So, yeah, you're right. He's, you know, he's I'm just sorry. I love Cal Quantrill. I had no idea. His last 10 games.
0: Nasty.
1: Last 10 games, 9 starts. ZRA is 179. And putting that in perspective, that's close to Cam Schlittler. It's second among MLB pitchers in that time.
0: Yeah. He's got a good sinker. He's got a good split finger, which
1: he seems to have rediscovered the splitter almost.
0: And the elevated fastball is kind of where he gets swing and miss. So he's got a little something for everybody. And he's very confident. You're very confident. You're pitching a hit. Like, it's, you know, again, it's not going to be easy. And it's kind of fun. I mean, again, they've dug themselves this hole. And it'll be fun going forward talking about them, seeing if they can get themselves out of it.
1: Yeah.
0: Yeah.
1: And boy, the Rangers offensively have been something else at home since the All-Star break. 5th in OPS.

0: There's a stat about that, I think.
1: They don't.
0: They don't a lot.
1: I think that's your stat.
0: No,
1: I saw that stat. They don't do it. They're one of the worst.
0: They don't do it a lot, but when they do it, here we go. Sportsnet stats. Okay, they're 28-5 when scoring first since June 16th. That's the best in the majors.
1: There you go.
0: So there you go.
1: That's because their bullpen's good.
0: That's because their bullpen.
1: That's it, buddy.
0: That's because their bullpen.
1: Yeah.
0: And that's what I say. If they give up a run early, they're in trouble. They just are.
1: Offensively, it looks like they press a little too much.
0: John Schneider is the Blue Jays manager. He will join us from Arlington for his usual Friday appearance. Don't go anywhere. It's Blair and Barker on Sportsnet 590. 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
2: From the 680 News Radio Traffic Center, I'm Kyle Hocking. Problems on the northbound 410 at Steeles, the center lane blocked due to a collision. And then north of Steeles, the right lane and ramp lane blocked for vehicle fire cleanup, so heavy delays into Brampton. On the westbound 401 Express ramp to the 409, left lane blocked due to a stalled vehicle. And on city streets, Bloor is closed east of Jane for the Ukrainian festival this weekend. 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
5: Great.
4: 3 in Texas starting tonight, 3 in Baltimore, an off day, and then 3 at home to finish the season against the Cincinnati Reds. As we mentioned, at this point in time, the Jays are currently 2 out of that third and final wild card spot. They have the same record as the Texas Rangers, who they're facing tonight. The Cleveland Guardians are 78 and 75, and again, just as a reminder, essentially, you're looking at the Astros, the White Sox, the Guardians, and the Rangers as part of this whole puzzle, because although the Astros and White Sox currently hold the division lead, or the lead in their divisions, I can pretty much guarantee that it's going to change. It's going to go back and forth at least a couple of times over the next 9 days. And if you're the Blue Jays, try to win as many games as you can. There's no limit on how many games you can win in these next 9.
5: Let's 9 put it would be way. Nice.
4: Yeah.
5: Yes.
4: There's absolutely no limit as to the number of games you need to win. And again, tonight, first pitch will be 8:10. Tomorrow, first pitch will be 7:05. And 2:35 on Sunday.
5: Yeah.
4: They threw a little curveball in there with the 6:05 Saturday start. 6:05 their time.
5: Yeah.
4: Saturday start in Arlington. So,
5: football game 2, I think, is across the street. That might have something to do with it on Sunday.
4: Yeah, that's right.
5: There's a Cowboys player across the street, and it's going to be there are going to be mucho people there. So I'm assuming the 6:05 would have
4: Cowboys
5: something.
4: Cowboys at home this weekend?
5: They are at home. It's what I'm told anyway. I haven't looked the schedule up, but I was told by somebody that's there that they need to hurry. Well, she does, because she got to catch a flight.
4: I've actually been in that situation.
5: With both teams playing at the same time?
4: There are two places where it's really, really bad. In Philadelphia during the World Series 1 year, there was a Phillies World Series game, an Eagles game, and the Flyers were going to be playing.
5: Whoa.
4: All in the same area. And the Flyers ended up rescheduling their game. But, yeah, it was getting out of there was, as a matter of fact, I'll tell you, I remember exactly what we did. It was, we just walked.
5: That's smart.
4: We had a rental car and we parked it like 2 hours away.
5: Yeah, I think it's too far away. But the saving grace is I think the Cowboys play at 4:00. So
4: there you go.
5: That'll help.
4: Let's bring in John Schneider. He is the manager of the Toronto Blue Jays, and he is in lovely Arlington, Texas. How you doing?
5: Hey, buddy.
6: What's up, guys? Yeah, lovely Arlington, Texas.
5: How was the heat? Or how is the heat?
6: Not bad. Nice that they have a roof here. A little warm, on the golf course yesterday, but it's not too bad. It's a dry heat. You know, that's everyone says it's a dry heat. It's not like a Florida heat. So not too bad.
4: Nice. That's good. A couple of, I guess, housekeeping things to get to. You guys made a move today. Michael Lorenzen DFA'd. Jose Rodriguez called up. What can you tell us about Jose Rodriguez and how do you plan on utilizing him?
6: Obviously, you know, another major league debut, but big arm, big stuff, really good changeup, really big fastball, just trying to make sure that he's getting that stuff in the zone. And I think he can really help against righties and lefties, you know. So it's another bullpen arm. He can go multiple innings if you need him. And, you know, excited about the stuff, the potential of it, and just kind of getting it harnessed in his own. We think he can get some real big swing and miss for us.
4: And where are we right now with the availability of Treya Savage and Shane Bieber? I think is he throwing today, or he has thrown?
6: Shane is going to just throw today. Okay. I think he's going to get off the mound tomorrow. Okay. Trey is going to throw aside today. And then I think if all goes well, he'll be available either Sunday or Monday. He'll be active here for one of those days in kind of a bulk, role, if you will, and kind of build him up as much as we can as we go.
5: Yeah, the more the merrier. I think that's kind of where we're at with that, and I'm sure this is the way you feel.
4: Can I just jump in for you? Would the results of the first two games determine whether or not Trey is used Sunday?
5: Good question.
4: Or could the results of the first two games?
6: They could. I think, if anything, it shouldn't limit, whether it's Sunday or Monday, it shouldn't really limit his pitches. So we'll kind of see. But the thinking, behind, getting Dylan today and Jose tomorrow, hopefully we can hold him off till Monday.
4: Right.
6: But we'll kind of see how the weekend goes.
5: You mentioned Dylan. What gives you confidence that he'll be fine on regular rest today?
6: Just talking to him, talking to him and listening to our medical staff and, kind of mapping out this plan for him, him and Jose a couple days ago. It's, we're at the point where he's had a couple days of extra rest, and he feels like, and we feel like, today or tomorrow wouldn't have been that big of a difference in terms of how he's feeling or stuff. So he's actually, I think, trending in the right direction too, kind of coming through the last couple turns. So I think, he kind of understands where we are, with how many starts left in the regular season. So I think they'll be good to go tonight.
5: If the velo's down a little early, what's he need to do to have a good start?
6: Locate. If it is, it's always delivery with him too. It's always kind of getting back into his lower half as quick as he can. And usually that's when the velo comes right back. So I think just monitoring that early, and he's got to land his other pitches in the zone. Again, when he's had the dominating outings, it's been stuff, velo, and it's been kind of the deployment of pitches. But I think from the get-go, you hope the velo is there, kind of back to normal a little bit, but you got to get the curveball, you got to get the changeup involved as much as you can, and make the heater and slider, a little bit more unpredictable.
5: Yeah, last one on him. He's not worried about the velocity dip. Like, it's not a injury thing, or it's more mechanical, and it just, for whatever reason, it's not coming out hot. Is that it?
6: Yeah, I think a lot of it is mechanical. It comes down to his delivery, and, there's some of it, it's, you look at the innings and you kind of look back at some of those outings where, it's over 100 pitches pretty consistently. And that's where we've tried to kind of make up that ground with some extra days here and there. It's nothing physical. It's not an injury. I think it's just, all of middle of September and a big workload and making sure his delivery is, on point.
5: What can Soriano learn from his last start that will help him next time around?
6: Oh, man. Make it a little bit easier to take him out without throwing a no-hitter, where things kind of snowball in a hurry. I think really just as that game went on, I think there was probably even some more opportunities to use his fastball, and just kind of continue with what he was doing. I think, a couple hanging breaking balls he got hurt on, and, there was a fastball or two mixed in there too. But I think, when you're cruising like that, really kind of taking a step back and regathering yourself and saying, okay, what do I have to do right now? So that whole seventh inning happened quick, for him. And I think just really, you got a no-hitter going. Okay, once that gets broken up, all right, regather yourself. Okay, I'm pitching out of the stretch. What do I need to do? But he's been on a good little roll, I think, So if whenever you're getting into the seventh, I think that's a really damn good thing. But I think just kind of taking a step back and saying, okay, let me slow this down a little bit if they get going a little fast.
4: Mm. I know Dylan's been with you all year. Soriano's been here since the trade deadline. But I'm just wondering, are you and Pete still discovering stuff about these guys in real time?
6: Good question. A little bit. I think with Jose, a little bit. You kind of see the game day demeanor. You get a little bit more comfortable with that. And you get a little bit more comfortable with kind of the ins and outs of them, both in between their starts and on the mound. Dylan, I feel like we learn something new about every day, but I think that we have a pretty good feel of who he is and how he operates. But Jose, you learn a little bit more about, you learn a little bit more about how you take a no-hitter into the seventh. You learn a little bit more about what are you going to do with a guy at third here with less than two outs? And

0: Again, man, I can't say enough good things about Jose. Both the stuff, I think the potential to be even a little bit better, and kind of the competitor that he is, and how open he is to kind of talking about, all right, how can I take this, you know, this pitch or this pitch kind of to the next level? And he wants to get better, which is really cool.
1: John, you managed to line up any different with the last 9 games here, meaning like put more pressure on the defense, the stolen base, the hit and run, the bunt. I know there's only certain guys you can do that with, but we all know where your rotation's at. We know how you've had to abuse your bullpen. We know what the middle of your order's not been doing consistently all year. Like there's, you know, we all know what you're about to face the next 3 days. Like that's some heavy lifting for your lineup. Any thought for you just to go, okay, gloves off, man. We're just going to go out here and let this thing eat and be more aggressive.
0: Yeah, there's a little bit of that, you know what I mean? And I think it's, you know, again, I've said this a lot the last couple of days. We're trying to go 1-0 today. And when you look at our season, like I've said it, you know, you just alluded to it, where you're waiting for some guys to do some things. You're kind of leaning into who's doing what right now. And we've kind of come to find, like, I think when we're playing, you know, our best baseball this year, it does include putting pressure on the defense, putting pressure on the pitcher, and getting some contact in there. And, you know, you can sit around and wait for slug or, you know, dream on a certain profile that's going to crush lefties or crush righties. I think that if we're applying pressure up and down, you're going to need guys to hit homers, right? You're going to need Kaz to swing it. You're going to need George and Vlad and Kirk to hopefully swing it, you know, but it's kind of surrounding them. You want to put guys out there that are going to make plays. You want to put guys out there that are going to put the ball in play and just do the right thing at the right time. So, yeah, whether that's taking an extra base, stealing a base, hitting and running, going first to third, those are all things that we feel like are really important. And you got to have some timely hitting when you're doing that. So trying to get guys in there that are going to put the ball in play, yeah, for sure.
2: John, when you talk about taking the gloves off, I'm wondering, you guys have been reluctant for the most part to use relievers 3 days in a row. Given where you are right now, will those rules kind of go out the window?
0: I'd like to say, yeah. I wish I could say that all the time. Mm-hmm. I think, yeah, you have to kind of take the gloves off a little bit, but you have to be smart about it. You know, you don't want to just put the name out there with diminished stuff, right? But it's a fine line, especially when you're kind of navigating, you know, okay, there's some bullpen days and there's going to be some heavy usage from some guys. There's inevitably going to be some spots where, okay, yeah, you wish you had another guy available that you really trust or that has done it before, but there's going to be an inning or two here this weekend where someone's going to have to get 3 big outs. But right now, yeah, I think that as long as they're feeling good and their pitch counts are efficient each night, I think you could definitely see some guys going 3 in a row, yeah. Mm.
2: I'm wondering, John, given the way you used your pitchers in the World Series and in the postseason last year, and given the way everybody uses them, very aggressive starters coming out of the bullpen, things of that nature, do you almost think you are better equipped, and to a certain degree, Pete, are better equipped for this 9-game run because of all the stuff you guys went through?
3: Yeah.
2: During the World
1: 18 innings.
2: Trey Savage running out to the bullpen and all of those little tricks.
0: There's so many moving pieces to it, you know, and you try to line it up with the starters. I think, yeah, we've gotten better at kind of navigating that. We've gotten better at navigating bullpen games. Mm-hmm. You know what I mean? Just because we've had to do them and the guys have responded fairly well to it. So I think with every experience that you go through, I talk about it with players all the time, when you're in those experiences and in those moments, you know, hopefully it helps you in the future to kind of slow things down or to try to make some adjustments based on what you did or didn't do the last time. So, I think that being through what we went through last year, it's obviously different, you know what I mean, where you're not going to be running starters down to the bullpen, you know, every day or have them there just in case. But it's definitely getting to the part of the season where things can get a little bit weird and asking guys to do some things they may not have done before or being a little uncomfortable doing. So they all get it. You know, they understand where we're at. So I think it bodes well for not just us, but for the guys who went through it too last year.
1: Yeah, John, I think this is the best Okamoto swing I've seen all year, at least last, say, 2 weeks. It's just been effortless. Looks like he's looking for the right pitch. He's getting it. He's not missing it, that kind of thing. It's not easy to do that. You've been through the grind of a season. You've asked a lot from him. You know, we've all talked about it. Are you surprised about that? Like, and what has he done to – be able to, at the end of the year, look the way you guys want him to look?
0: He's adjusted a lot. He's adjusted his routine. He's adjusted

0: what he does before the game, both offensively and defensively. You know what I mean? I say this a lot. When he's walking, he's taking his walks, he's usually in a pretty good spot. Even some fly balls that he's kind of just missing, you can see this dude's power, like some deep fly outs to center and right field with two strikes where he's not even really getting it, but he can still put a charge into the ball. So it comes down to swinging at the right pitch and taking care of himself physically. I think he's done a great job of adjusting his routine, his plan, how he recovers, and you know, getting more comfortable with certain pitches and getting more comfortable with breaking balls in certain counts in certain spots and understanding where they need to start in order for him to hit them hard. So it's pretty remarkable. You look up and he's got the numbers that he does, and in a year of adjusting to really everything. You know, I've said that so many times about him, and it's not just adjusting to what's being thrown to him or thrown at him. It's kind of the playing everyday part, and how do you make yourself ready to go be able to take your A swing, you know, swing fast, swing hard, and not feel physically fatigued too. So he's done a lot of work behind the scenes to kind of be where he is right now.
1: John, looking ahead to this particular series, how do you adapt or how do you manage a game knowing there's a possibility that Nathan Eovaldi may be used he has been used twice in a relief role since coming off the IL. Is that something you have to be aware of, or I'm going to ask you, I'll put it different. Would you rather he be used in that capacity than starting, I guess is the way I would put it.
0: Oh, good. That's a tough question, right? He's good.
1: Yeah.
0: You never know what the stuff's going to be like out of the pen, right? Is it going to be a little bit different than it is as a starter? I think with him in particular, you know, he's obviously a really well-known pitcher, so probably a little bit easier to game plan for when he is out of the pen because you've seen him. It's not this mysterious guy coming in for a couple innings, right. But I think the goal is to always try to get to the starter, and if you do, continue to add on and try to get to the, you know, the non-leverage arms and try to continue to, you know, keep the same thing in play for your bullpen. But I think, yeah, you look at it a little bit. You always know who's down there. You know, it's like they got a lot of lefties in their pen. You kind of know who's down there. You know, they got last close and he's lefty. So you're always trying to kind of solve the puzzle, but it always comes down to trying to be the starter. That's first and foremost. Like, I don't want to save some bullets that may never be fired. You know,
1: right.
0: So I think if he is coming out of the pen, okay, you're equipped to go deal with that. And I guess the shorter answer to that longer answer is, yeah, if we don't see him, that's probably better than seeing him as a starter.
2: Yeah. Why do you think Kirky's been so good with runners in scoring position?
0: I think guys that are good with runners in scoring position, they don't budge. I always say you have to have a good approach with guys in scoring position and swinging a good pitch, and Kirky usually just does that, you know? So it's not changing that when the situation calls for, you know, contact or the situation calls for a base hit. You know, he has the same at bat, you know, pretty much every time he's up there. So I always say that's the definition of clutch, you know, just doing the same when the situation gets a little bit more magnified. You know, in Kirky, we all know the slow heartbeat. We all know that, you know, sometimes it looks like he's back there, you know, sitting in a recliner and just doing his thing, you know. So I think it's just the approach never changes and doesn't put too much pressure on himself to try to get the job done.
2: Any update on Santander?
0: Yeah, he's going to play in the outfield tonight in Buffalo.
2: He's playing
0: 5 to 7 innings. As far as I know the game hasn't started, but that's the plan. He's playing. He's playing 5 to 7 tonight. They're going to DH tomorrow. It's an early game, and then play the whole game on Sunday in the outfield, and then kind of see where we're at.
2: So you could see him. One more question before we let you go. Kumar Rocker. Oh,
1: go ahead.
2: No, I was going to ask about Kumar Rocker. You know, he's giving it up. He's kind of that effectively wild guy. Is there a certain approach you'd like to see your lineup have against a guy like that?
0: Yeah, I mean, you know the stuff, you know. I think it with guys like this, it's shrinking the zone. I always say that, you know, these games can go one of two ways where, you know, he's got good stuff. It's going to be, you know, around the zone. It's just you have to get it in the zone you want it, and you have to take good swings on those pitches. So it's being a little bit stubborn, you know, and I feel like when we do that against pitchers like this, usually the results are good. When we're leaning too much into the ability to make contact kind of around the zone is when you look up and the starter gets into the fifth and the sixth and he's got a pretty low pitch count and you got to try to do some things in a hurry. So it's really shrinking that strike zone as much as you can until you get to two strikes and then kind of lean into some contact.
1: Mm-hmm. John, listen, we appreciate your time as always. Thanks so much. Go get him.
2: Yeah, good luck, buddy.
1: Thanks, man.
0: Thanks, guys.
2: See you later, man. Yeah, see you.
1: Absolutely. It's John Schneider, man.

0: manager of the Toronto Blue Jays. So Anthony Santander playing three games, he could be available. Of more interest, I think. It really does sound like we are going to see Treya Savage could be activated on Sunday. Sunday is still an open date. Perhaps they use him then.
1: Yep.
0: And it sure does sound as if we're going to see Shane Bieber at some point next week, I think.
1: Yeah, that's what I was told.
0: In some capacity.
1: Hazel and Shy, I think, reported that a couple of days ago, that Shane actually told us, too, that he was preparing to be a part of whatever he can be a part of down the stretch, which is not going to hurt, right? I'm sure that's why they've made some adjustments with the roster, that kind of thing, trying to just get everybody in the right spot there. You know, it's interesting listening to John talk about the bullpen and the adjustments the bullpen's going to have to make throwing 3 days in a row. That's not going to be everybody.
0: No.
1: But I would assume that's going to be the guys that matter the most. You know, the old guy pitching in the eighth inning that throws to 82 or 3, might see him more. You know, can Louie do that throwing 100 miles an hour? That's a great – I mean, just boy.
0: To me, the two guys that I would be interested in seeing, could you do that with Fluharty? And could you do it with Fisher?
1: That's a great question.
0: Those
1: are
0: the two guys that I would be
1: concerned
0: about.
1: Well, they're like first and fourth in Major League Baseball in games.
0: Right.
1: I'm not sure, Jeff.
0: Yeah.
1: I mean, they have already done more than they probably should be asked to do.
0: Yeah.
1: I mean, I'm sure they don't want to do that, but they just had to because who is not available and kind of the games they're trying to win. Yeah, it'd be interesting. See, I'm sure it's not perfect case scenario, but for John to actually come out and say it, it'll make a bunch of people happy that are watching the Jays.
0: I'm just looking.
1: Not sure it's going to work out for everybody because they're doing this because that's what's best for the pitcher.
0: Yeah.
1: And now they're being forced to do it because they just don't have an extra big-time arm down there. It's just a lot, boy.
0: I'm looking at the Jays lineup isn't out yet. The Rangers lineup is out. So you've got Duran, you've got Righty. Duran's a righty, Seager lefty, Young a righty, Nemo a lefty, Langford a righty, Berger a righty, Lopez a lefty, Diaz a righty, Carter a lefty.
1: Still well, changeups, slow curveball,
0: right, left, right, left, right, right, left,
1: yeah,
0: right, left.
1: Yeah, for me, it's the changeup. He's going to have to establish that. Don't be afraid to throw it. You know, the variance in speeds, even if it ain't 98, 99, it's still 14 or 15 mile an hour difference. Like the change in speeds is not, it's not like he's throwing the changeup harder and it's only 10 mile an hour slower. No, it's still way down there. Throw it more. Just puts it in their mind that he'll throw it any time, might get him an extra inning deeper, which would mean you don't have to use one of them arms to save them kind of for later kind of thing. So for me, what John said there going away, at least what I took away, was the approach from the lineup. Can they do that? Can they go out there and execute the plan? It's not like they don't have good plans. It's just consistently they just don't have middle-of-the-order guys who can execute the plan. That's the problem.
0: You asked John about Kazuma Okamoto. Are you surprised at his ability to handle spin now?
1: Go ahead. That's a really good question. You know what I'm surprised about? I'm surprised that he's balled into I have a strength. My strength is pulling velocity in the air. And I'll fight off spin as much as I can. It's almost like he's selling out. I'll look for it occasionally, but I know I can't hit it. I don't even want to try. If I'm going to help this team down a stretch, hit a couple three-run homers, change the game, I'm going to have to look for something hard that I can get the head out, and it's effortless. That's the thing. You know, it's almost like going through seasons. It's, when you struggle as a power guy, it's kind of when the league makes adjustments and when you get tired physically and mentally. You would think that would be now. He doesn't look that way. He looks fresh. Like he's not fighting the barrel through the zone. He's not. And he's swinging and missing because he's a big dude who's trying to hit homers.
0: He's been kind of decent defensively.
1: You're beating that to death. You're putting it in people's head.
0: Hot corner, baby.
1: Would you rather him not hit the three-run homers and play unbelievable defense? Which one? Any, many, mighty, mo here, bud. For me, I'd rather have the three-run homer. I'll figure out maybe I can bring in another third baseman next year. He can play a little first DH more, and I got an elite defender who can't hit to make Jeff happy. Would that what you want?
0: Run suppression is a beautiful thing.
1: It's boring. Now you know it. Okay? I like three-run homers. So, I am surprised about how effortless it looks. Sometimes, still, he does look a little lost. I mean, pitching's never been better. They throw super hard, and they know what they're throwing. So it's very hard to educate guys.

0: That's all the time. Every once in a while, you're going to guess wrong. But for him to be able to catch velocity the way he does out front, and when they miss, when's the last time you could say, man, he should have hammered that thing?
1: No,
0: rare if ever.
1: He is hammering pitches that should be hammered.
0: Absolutely. So, yeah, I mean, look, boy, you know, you get somebody in here who knows how to hit cleanup, and he could be your six-hole hitter. Jeff.
1: Yeah.
0: You're talking about length and, you know, just a gauntlet of dudes you'd have to work through to keep it in the yard. That'd be something.
1: Yeah.
0: Maybe they can figure it out.
1: You know, a better Vladdy plus another hitter in here and then this guy.
0: That better Vladdy thing is just a million-dollar question. Isn't
1: well,
0: it?
1: I mean, you've got included as part of the conversation. I think we all, I think just about everybody talks about
0: I've
1: that.
0: I've never asked you, and this is a short answer, do you think this is a one-off with Vladdy?
1: Yes.
0: I hope you're right.
1: Yeah. Again, I'm putting too much into what he said to Shai and to Dan, but the fact that he is aware and has said publicly, essentially admitted that his off season that he screwed up his off season this year and that he's going to have to address it next year. Yeah, that gives me a lot of hope. And I'll add on to that. If he finishes the year and there's no injury, like there's nothing hidden there that we, you know, he hasn't got a wrist issue or anything like that, then I'll feel even more confident. Yeah, I do think it's a one-off. And I admit that part of the reason I think that is I have to think that because otherwise I'll be driving myself nuts. But I'm saying it is based on nothing other than the fact that I trust the athlete.
0: Okay.
1: I also trust John Morosi, the MLB Network. He'll join us next. It's Blair and Barker on Sportsnet 590 The Fan and Sportsnet.

0: From the 680 News Radio Traffic Center, I'm Kyle Hocking. Problems on the eastbound Gardner approaching Strawn. The right lane blocked with a stalled vehicle, so it's heavily backed up from the Humber Bridge. On the northbound 410, north of Steeles, the ramp lane blocked for ongoing vehicle fire cleanup. The 401 is trouble-free in each direction, but on the westbound 407, approaching Thixon and Whitby, the right lane blocked with a crash. 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
9: All right, welcome back to Blair and Barker on Sportsnet 590 The Fan. Sportsnet 8:10 Eastern will be the first pitch tonight. Dylan Cease on the mound for the Blue Jays. Kumar Rocker. That is a great name.
5: It is a great pitcher's name.
9: It truly is.
5: It really is.
9: You know, it does remind me of John Rocker, who I detested, but Kumar Rocker's a good name.
5: Yeah.
9: And anyhow, he'll be on the mound for the Rangers tonight as the Jays and Rangers open their three-game series. What are the other teams doing? I haven't even...
5: We don't care.
9: Well, we do care. We do care. We do care what the
5: other... No, with 9 games left, we don't.
9: We care what the other teams in the wild card...
5: We do. I'm just joking.
9: ...are doing.
5: I'm kidding. I really do care about the White Sox.
9: So why don't I just check that? You know, I could do that.
5: Mm-hmm.
9: Right? Let's see what what's happening.
5: Boy, please help us.
9: The White Sox are taking on the Tigers. The Guardians are taking on the Athletics.
5: That's the Jays about that.
9: Light a candle for that one.
5: That's the Jays.
9: The Astros are taking on Atlanta. Atlanta's looking to...
5: have they won the division already? I don't think they have.
9: No, they haven't.
5: No.
9: They can clinch. They're their game up. They can clinch a playoff spot tonight.
5: Yeah, that's not a lot.
9: And the Rangers obviously playing the Jays.
5: Your Jays.
9: So there you go. That's the those are the matchups for the wild card teams. Let's bring in John Morosi.
5: Yes.
9: The MLB.
5: There he is.
9: How you doing, John?
5: Hey, buddy.
10: Doing great, gentlemen. I know it's not quite the way that you hoped it would be.
5: Nope.
10: But it is the penultimate weekend of regular season baseball, and the Jays are still involved. Mm. We still have a great game to watch tonight. Great scoreboard watching going on. This is the agony and ecstasy of autumn baseball.
9: Oh, you've almost got me excited.
5: Mm-hmm.

0: That's my job. That's why
1: I know
0: I'm here.
1: It is. Yeah. You did it. You did it. You did it. Yeah. So 7-2, 8-1. What did the Jays have to do here to get into the wild card?
0: Well,
1: because theoretically, there's four teams in front of them, right? With the White Sox, the Astros, the Guardians, and the Rangers. There's actually four teams between them and the wild card spot, if you want to be crazy about it, right?
0: And the other complexity here is that, of course, they own the Jays do the tiebreaker with Cleveland, but not with the White Sox. And that is potentially a real issue. And that's where, and again, it's not as though Jays fans have to be reminded of this, but every single game does count. Remember back way early in the season, the road trip to Chicago, some sloppy baseball, the Jays let some games get away way back then. The bill is coming due for that now.
1: Yeah.
0: Every single game matters. And no matter what happens this weekend, I would still look back and say some of the, oh no, games that you've let get away this month are not necessarily those that you might see happen against the Rangers this weekend, but the Monday game against the Tigers, the Wednesday game against the A's, some games that were in your grasp that you did not win. And that to me, if there is an epitaph to be written on this team, if they don't make it to the playoffs, it's going to be those games and not necessarily so often games against teams like the Rangers, which is a team that's playing very, very well right now. This Rangers team, and let's not forget, they at least in some distant way have a notion of still being involved in the divisional race too. So there's a lot at stake for multiple teams this weekend.
2: John, are you concerned about Dylan Cease's velocity?
0: I am watching it. I am aware that he is not as dominant now as he was going back. I think I looked up his most recent start, and these are approximate numbers here, but I believe he had 5 or 6 pitches that were above 95. Mm-hmm. And earlier starts in the season when he was at his absolute peak, it was like 25 times a game he was getting to that level. It's to me, I'll make a general statement that I'm curious if either of you are on board with, but we talk a lot about average velocity in this game. And that's one way of measuring it. To me, I look more at median and peak. So you might, meaning how many times when you really have to, do you have it still in the tank to go get 97. I don't care what the average, I mean, I care on some level what the average is, but I care more what number can you hit when you really need to. And that's the number that Cease, when in the past, he was able to put guys away with a swing and miss fastball. And now I think you're seeing with the way that he's pitching, he is having to labor more and expend more pitches. By the way, that's normal. It's September. I don't think he's injured. I just think he's not quite as effective as he was earlier on in the season, which underscores, and Kevin, you've lived this, one of the great truths of baseball, which is the only day of the year when you're entirely healthy is day one of spring training. I think on some level, Dylan Cease is living that right.
2: Yeah, he can't bully me around anymore, right? He could bully me on the on-deck circle. He can't do that anymore. Like that's the kind of, I don't want to say scary part, but it is when he starts staring at the scoreboard because he's, like you said, thought he was mechanically sound. Everything timing-wise is down the hill the way he wants it to. His finish was on point, and that sucker says 93.5 miles an hour. And he's like, oh, no. And then Kirky's like, oh, and he's pushing buttons that don't even – he can't even push. It's like there's just a lot of things going on there, and I wonder – and now he's working on regular day rest, which is
0: right
2: kind of another thing, JP.
0: And Kevin, that's an excellent point. And this is where – John Schneider and Pete Walker have set up the rotation the way they have for this weekend because they have no other choice at the moment. Obviously, we know they don't have

0: for you against Baltimore, but it's not ideal. It's not ideal at all. It is, I think, it's so difficult, and this team is almost this Rorschach test of baseball, to where if you want to look at it and say, this team made it all the way to within a foot of a title last year, and to miss the playoffs is a profound disappointment. And you could say that if you want to. Mm-hmm. You could also say, look at where they were at the trade deadline and in the middle of the year, and Vladdy has not given them the power at all they expected. Bo is long gone. Barger's been hurt. They missed basically every significant player for at least a stretch of the season. And yet here they are 9 games ago, still playing games that matter. That's a triumph in its own way. So it's a fascinating reality check on however you want to view the game. If you want to go ahead and be disappointed in this team, I'm not going to fight you on it. I lean more towards being proud of them and what they've been able to do. But you can see in them whatever you want.
1: Yeah. Mm-hmm. And I was just looking at Dylan Cease's day-to-day. I mean, between June 6th and August 22nd, he made 11 starts. He threw over 100 pitches in 10 of those starts. And, you know, they weren't all... They're in there, there's a couple of 104 pitch outings over 5 innings, you know, so it's not like it was easy 100 pitches, right? Yeah. And I'm also looking at the scores. It's not like he got a whole hell of a lot of run support either in a lot of those games. You know, he was not laboring, but he was throwing a lot of pitches in a relatively short period of time,
2: yeah,
1: without much of a lead. And I think that's, to John's point, and John Schneider kind of mentioned that a little bit today as well. He talked about, I think, he had a game where he had 120 pitches. He had 118 pitches, 101, 120. There was a 3-game span in there where they really, really rode him. And John kind of alluded.
2: We shouldn't have done that kind of thing.
1: Well, yeah. Mm. Yeah. The 120 pitch game, I mean, good grief, he was working on a no-hitter. You can't do anything about that.
2: Right.
1: But, you know, there were a couple of other games where he was doing a lot of heavy lifting.
2: JP, before you, right. Yeah, but I also want to ask this question. I don't think I've ever asked you this year about this. And you know, I hate to even ask about people losing their jobs and the sort of the whole hitting coach staff as a, you know, like David Popkins. How much blame do you think when the season's over, say they miss the playoffs, say offensively is the reason why they do it, say the pitching staff, it does really good the next 9 games, and it's all about the lack of hitting. How much blame does he get?
0: I'm sure on some level there'll be blame that goes around, but let's not forget, about 11 months ago, I was at Rogers Center for playoff games when they would announce the coaching staff along with the players before playoff series began, and David Popkins got massive ovations.
2: Sure.
0: Remember that?
2: Mm-hmm. Oh, yeah.
0: From tens of thousands of people at the ballpark.
2: Mm-hmm.
0: David Popkins, 11 months ago, was a celebrity hitting coach.
2: Yeah.
0: Right? I mean, everybody in Canada knew who he was. It's as though, okay, who can you recognize? You can recognize the captain of the Maple Leafs and the Jays hitting coach. It's like he was the man. And so it's not as though he forgot all that about baseball in the last 11 months. I do think if we're going big picture here, this circles back to something we've touched on before. Who is the guy in this organization that's got the most job security of anybody outside of the ownership suite? That's the first baseman. And so on some level, whenever the debrief happens, after the season is done, there's got to be a sit down with Vladdy, and we're basically the organization, whether this is in 2 weeks or sometime in November, says, what do we need to do to help you have all the tools you need to get back on track? That's the question. And I think he would probably still say, and I don't want to speak for Vladdy, but he had an amazing year last year, at least an amazing postseason, mm-hmm, with David Popkins there. Is there a way that it could be Popkins and someone else that could maybe be a Vladdy-specific guru? I don't know. I can't speak for Vladdy on that, but I think that's the conversation. We can say whether or not that should be the case, but look at the man's contract.
2: Mm-hmm.
0: His contract says that he has a unique level of sway over just about everything. And this is the time to have that conversation and also to help him have a little ownership. Listen, we're going to open up this conversation. You tell us what you need. And that in its own way, you could say it's catering to your superstar, which wouldn't be the first time in the history of pro sports that happened. But the second part is, you then have to take ownership. If you need this, okay, let's do it. And then

0: let's see some results. That's sort of the tacit part of this conversation. But I would imagine a lot of this has to do with how Vladdy feels about David Popkins. I would imagine there is at least still an endorsement there. But if there's not, Kevin, I do think on that end of things, that could be an opening to at least some level of change with the hitting staff. And let's remember the big difference, Kevin. It used to be when you're playing, there was the one hitting coach that you either had a good rapport with or you didn't. Now we got Lord knows how many people on that staff involved with the hitting, right? Offensive coordinator, assistant hitting coach. So, and the other big picture point, I'm sure a lot of our listeners know this, but I'll make this statement in general. There are a lot of people. I'm not saying specifically how many Blue Jays, but there are a lot of people in this industry right now, a lot of players who, yeah, their hitting coach is the guy that the club has, but they all have their own individual hitting guru that they will often work with individually, yes, during the season. Mm-hmm. That will happen. And I'm not saying how often it happened with the Blue Jays. I'm just making the general point that you might replace the team hitting coach, but the guru is still the same guru in many cases for players.
1: Yeah. Sean, have the Dodgers kind of settled things down now? Have they, you know, I think a lot of people, I'm still not convinced that they're going to win the National League. But it seems as if there's less sense of drama around them in the last week or so. And it seems as if Tarek Skubal's had a little bit to do with that as well. I think we may have just assumed that it was almost like adding Tarek Skubal was the rich getting richer, but it seems as if they've actually needed Tarek Skubal.
0: They have, because their rotation still has not been at full strength. And there was even another scare recently in the last week with Blake Snell.
1: Blake Snell, right.
0: That's the part of the Dodgers that I still worry about a bit, that it's going back almost to what they were 2 and 3 years ago when they seemed at different times to be a bit more vulnerable. Remember that division series against the Padres? Mm-hmm. They ended up winning it, but they were down 2-1 and almost were out in the first round. And who knows how that would have unfolded had that been the case. So you're right. They've stabilized. Tucker has been better. But it's interesting. You look at their lineup. Actually, I texted one of my colleagues in the last couple of days about this. Otani, of course, was not in the lineup. And you looked up and down 1 through 9, and the full season OPS for the 9 players I noticed, there was only one player in the lineup that had an OPS better than 800. Whoa. 800. And that was Freeman. Because Mookie has still not really had a full Mookie-type season, etc. And yet, this is now the team, I don't know who you'd compare it to we've seen this often in the NHL playoffs, for example. Yeah, if it's a dominant team and they get in as the 5th or 6th seed, and by the way, the Dodgers probably will still get in as one of the top 2 seeds. But it's the muscle memory of a great team. And you can tell they're making sure Otani's ready to go at the start of the playoffs. They've already clinched the division now. So they're in a pretty good spot. I don't think anybody's feeling sorry for them. And if anything, Teoscar Hernandez, we know what he can do in a big spot. To me, it's going to be those supplemental players. Otani will likely be back in a meaningful way, but I'm also not sure about how much you can count on him to carry the team. It's going to have to be one of these clubs where the 6th and 7th place hitters contribute in a big way. And fortunately for them, their 6th and 7th hitters are usually pretty good.
2: Because I'm Dodger dad, I always look at all the other National League teams that I think might have a chance of being a threat. Think the Padres could do that?
0: Oh, yes. They're my favorite team to talk about right now.
2: Nice.
0: They for a long time, Kevin, they've been working on left field. They didn't know where they were going to go. Well, they've got Samad Taylor and now Dustin Harris out there in left field as a combination. And Harris is someone that we barely even talk about in the industry. And he's been DFA'd twice already this season. Now he's playing basically every day. They've got Merrill. They've got Tatis. Machado is another guy that almost no matter what his full season numbers are, you believe in him in a big spot. They just called up Ethan Salas. Their rotation was fortified at the deadline. So I look at this team, especially now with Miller and Adrian Morejon late in the games. So they're a dangerous team. I think the National League, as much as, yeah, the Dodgers are getting back to being themselves, you could almost pick them in terms of the National League right now. That no, I don't care what team we're talking about, Brewers, Cubs, Dodgers, anybody. In my estimation, Kevin, no one is above 50% right now to win it. I take the field

0: over any individual team. Look at the Phillies. And look at how well Nola has pitched. Look at Andrew Painter has come back from the minor leagues and pitched really well the last 6 weeks. They're a dangerous team with a ton of veterans. So I love the experience for a lot of these teams. And I was also reminded, too, I had a conversation this week with Andrew Jones, the Hall of Famer, about his postseason 30 years ago. Let's not forget, sometimes it's the young kids who don't know any better who come in and make the biggest difference, as Andrew Jones did when he was 19 years old. A two-homer game at Yankee Stadium on the road, game one of the World Series. So sometimes it's the kids who lead you at this time of year.
1: JP, are you doing something with the homecoming football team tonight? Are you?
0: Oh, Kevin, man, you're watching MLB Central way too closely, my friend.
2: Okay, so what is this now? I got it.
1: That's it.
0: So I got to fill in, Jeff. So my colleagues, Lauren Shahadi and Mark DeRosa, caught wind of this. So our usual public address announcer here in Ann Arbor, Nick Nowatzki, he's out for a couple days here. So the athletic director said, hey, John, like we're aware of you, and we know that you might have some professional broadcasting experience. Could you fill in for us? So this is not a word of a lie. The homecoming game kicks off in about an hour and 40 minutes. So as soon as I'm done here, I'm driving over to the high school. I got my scripts right here. I got the whole homecoming court nominees and everything else. And I'm doing the game too. So I've got, you know, brought down, tackled by number 77. So the whole thing, I'm practicing it with my script. So I'm good to go. And it was funny because last night I filled in, Jeff, on soccer. And my wife, Alexis, got a text message from somebody saying, hey, we heard John announcing, it sounds almost, this is the key word, almost like he's a professional, almost, and not all the way there. Like with some work and some reps with working with Kevin and Jeff a little more, he might be able to get there.
1: Wow.
0: But working a little bit more on being a professional.
1: That sounds fun.
2: You scared me for a minute, though, because when we were talking about homecoming, I was thinking Big House. I was thinking Ann Arbor, yeah. University of Michigan. Whoa. I'm going, oh my God, is he going to be doing the
0: Jeff. I'm not quite at that level. Yeah.
2: What's the name of the high school?
0: Oh, here we go. So Ann Arbor Skyline. Wow. We're playing the crosstown rival Ann Arbor Huron. Ann Arbor Skyline, little known fact, Detroit Red Wings center Andrew Kopp, and I love this, Kevin, listen to this closely, multi-sport athlete all the way through high school. So Andrew Kopp played quarterback on the football team at Skyline and was also playing, obviously, high-level junior hockey and ends up going on to this long career in the NHL. So the message there, everybody, play multiple sports because Andrew Kopp, the old quarterback, he was able to play quarterback at this high school and then go on to play a long time in the National Hockey League.
1: So much fun.
2: Have a lot of fun, man, tonight, John. I'm sure you will. Thanks for doing this.
1: You're the busiest dude alive.
2: You are.
1: Have fun.
0: We're going to have a lot of fun. And basically now my kids are saying, Dad, don't embarrass me.
1: Yeah,
0: right?
1: That's what I would say.
0: It's like that's the audience that matters is my kids.
1: That's awesome.
2: You've got probably about another 3 years of them telling you that. And then eventually it gets to the point where they just don't care. And at that point, you're going to regret
0: so
2: it.
0: Close.
2: Exactly. Take care.
1: That's awesome. See you, buddy.
2: See you, John. Be well. Alrighty.
0: Thank you.
2: It's John Morosi, the MLB Network.
1: Oh, yeah.
2: You know what? Something I always wanted to do.
1: That's pretty cool.
2: Would you like to do it at your...
1: No. I'm not. I stay in my lanes, man. No.
2: It'd be fun to do.
1: I'll tell you how they did it. Not calling it or tackled by number 73. Not doing it. No. I like football. I watch a lot of football, as you well know. I love college football. High school football, that's no joke. I'm sure Michigan, boy, I'm sure they take it, but you know, like to a whole different level. So he's going to have to be on point. People be listening.
2: You know that the PBS affiliate here shows Friday Night Football down Buffalo. Around Buffalo in that area.
1: I bet that's serious too.
2: It's fun. I've actually watched it a couple of times. Yeah. It's okay.
1: Gate City was where I'm from, and they were the biggest high school football team. Nobody wanted to go in there and play them. Yep. Just because a bunch of crazy kids running all over the place, running over dudes. And they were always bigger than everybody else. That's the only thing I remember. But that's kind of the thing. You would think, boy, Michigan. And it sounds like a legit school, right? Like that's where legit football players
2: would go. Any school that's got two names in it is legit.
1: Yeah, especially high school, right?
2: Yeah.
1: Sounds cool. So good for him.
2: Yeah.
1: Well, he does it all.
2: Well, he does.
1: Yeah.
2: He's different more languages. Talented.
1: Yeah.
2: Different languages, different sports.
1: I heard that today. I thought that was fun.
2: No, I wanted
1: to ask him about it.
2: It is hilarious. And it's something I can see John not only doing, but
1: being good at it.
2: Enjoying the hell out of it and being good at it.
1: Yeah.
2: Yes, indeed. Yeah.

0: The Jays lineup is out. Should we show the folks the Jays lineup? There you go.
1: It's a winner.
0: Smells like winner to me. Stop it. Bateman, Lucas, Guerrero, Springer. I don't know why I did that. Bateman, Lucas, Guerrero, Springer, Kirk behind the plate, Okamoto, Smith, Clement, Straw, Cease.
2: Yeah, no Andres.
0: No Andres. That, yeah. That hammy or whatever it is
2: lower half stuff's no joke this time of the year.
0: No. And he's been dealing with it.
2: Yeah, I like where they put Kirky. You know, you got Lucas there. You know, the Vladdy, whatever about Vladdy, but
1: whatever.
2: But, you know, I like it.
0: We say that you got Lucas there. The Vladdy, whatever about Vladdy.
2: You know, I mean, he's got a 13 game hitting streak. We know Kirky's sitting 400 with runners in scoring position. John's trying to maximize that. Get a couple of dudes on. Maybe Okamoto runs into one. I mean, with the three dudes they're about to face the next 3 days, I kind of think, and you got to, with that record that the Rangers have after the sixth inning with the lead.
0: Yeah, they
2: 68-3, I think it was. Yeah. I said 65-3. I mean, scoring first and often would be nice. I really do think it comes down to situational, and I do think John, because I have had a text back and forth with John saying he's going to be a little bit more aggressive the next 9 days. You know, not all so much that he wants to because he has to.
0: Okay, this from Mark Boffo, our producer. There's some news around Major League Baseball. Just a couple of minutes ago, the Dodgers have activated Edwin Diaz, and the Yankees have put Aaron Judge in the 10-day IL with a calf strain.
2: Yeah. So,
0: there was some thought that they may have rushed him back too soon. I don't know, though. Do you say that when it's this is a different injury, right?
2: I mean, he hit a ball to the moon, too.
0: Yeah.
2: I mean, they're always going to make
0: excuses. Was he in the field, or were they just DHing him?
2: Well, he's in the field.
0: Yeah. They may want to revisit that. Just take the big boys back.
2: I mean,
0: back.
2: They are where they're at. It's not like they're probably not going to win the division.
0: No, but
2: they've kind of got their thing solidified. So
0: 10-day IL. 10-day IL means.
2: Run, you're right there about that.
0: It means he would be ready for the playoffs.
2: Well, yeah, it depends on when it started, too.
0: Well, but the point is there's no triple. So he's not going to be able to rehab. I guess I was going to say he's not going to be able to rehab because the triple A season would be done.
2: Take some dry hacks in there. I mean, I'm sure it didn't sound like it was too awful. This is kind of you're being careful with. You'd rather have him in the playoffs in the last 10 games.
0: So he was in the field for four of his last five games. Then he DH'd for one.
2: I think that's what I said.
0: Yeah. Did you say four of the last five?
2: I did not.
0: You did not. So then it's not what you said.
2: Oh, what?
0: It's, you know.
3: It's a threat.
0: Just completely.
2: It's Friday, right?
0: Completely unnecessary. And it really is.
2: We've had a lot. We've had a lot going on today. We've had a lot of information.
0: Not really.
2: We have.
0: Not really.
2: Yeah, I put a lot of thought in them questions, John.
0: I mean, I guess.
2: Well, I appreciate the confidence.
0: Yeah. Nathan Lucas's 13-game hitting streak, by the way,
2: mm-hmm.
0: is the longest by a Blue Jay since Bo's 14-game hitting streak from August 15th to 30th, 2025. I find it remarkable that until right now, no Jay has had a hitting streak of that length.
2: Boy, their lineup stunk basically all year. Who in that lineup right now, I guess, other than Kirky and maybe Bateman, since he's shown up because he's gotten 14, you know, he's had at least two hits in 14 of the games he's played in. Like, you know, he's been doing a bunch of them, but who else?
0: Yeah, I suppose.
2: You know, Nathan's kind of the forgotten guy. I would think it's not like you're game planning a bunch trying to get him out with elevated fastballs. He's very aggressive. He's got bat to ball skills. He's a tough out. A tough out thing's a big deal.
0: We are going to step away when we come back. Evan Grant covers the Rangers for the Dallas Morning News. He will join us, and we've got tickets to give away for the final homestand to see the Jays and Reds on September 26th at the Rogers Center. It's Blair and Barker on Sportsnet 590, The Fan and Sportsnet.
4: From the 680 News Radio Traffic Center, I'm Kyle Hawking. Crews have closed the Bayview Bloor ramp onto the southbound DBP after a truck rolled onto its side on that ramp. There is still vehicle fire cleanup northbound on the 410 north of Steeles, blocking the ramp lane on the right side. And two problems on the eastbound 401 east of Dixon Martin Grove, a crash in the center lane, and emergency road work approaching Meadowvale in the collectors, blocking the right lane. Weather can be unpredictable, but your home's protection doesn't have to be with Pella Windows for unmatched quality.

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13: All right. We are back with Blair and Barker. He stretched.

0: drive or the stretch drive or the stress drive. I mean, the stretch drive, we're in the last week of the regular season. It's a Friday of the second last week. You know what I mean?
1: No.
0: Getting ready.
1: No,
0: well, it's a penultimate Friday, so it's the stretch drive seconds. Or the stretch drive.
1: I have no idea what you're saying.
0: Anyhow.
1: 9 games left.
0: Yeah. Why don't I do the trivia?
1: I think you should.
0: We've been giving you the chance to win Blue Jays tickets all season long here in Blair and Barker. All you have to do is still the stretch drive.
1: Is
0: stretch
1: that drive, not, eh? Just read it.
2: From the 680 News.
1: That was for you, big fella, not me. Okay.
0: We're giving you the chance to win Blue Jays tickets. We've been giving you the chance to win Blue Jays tickets all season long here in Blair and Barker. All you have to do is text the correct answer to our daily baseball trivia question to 590-590. Standard message and data rates may apply. Shaming you if you didn't get this one.
1: Yeah.
0: Our last question and answer was, he played for 4 different major league teams, including the Blue Jays and Reds. Following his playing career, he became a broadcaster. At least that's what he's telling us. He's close with multiple recipients of the Jack Graney Award given out by the Canadian Baseball Hall of Fame and Museum. He has proclaimed that he is one of the best 5 o'clock hitters to ever play and made his MLB debut on August 19th, 1999, following a Hall of Fame stint at Virginia
1: Tech. Third best day of my life.
0: The answer is Kevin Barker.
3: This guy.
0: Today's question is to win tickets to see the Jays and Reds. What are you doing
1: here? Sorry, I'm trying to get some info here.
0: Okay. Today's question is to win tickets to see the Jays and Reds on September 26th at the Rogers Center. He has played for 5 different MLB teams.
1: NFL?
0: That's not a there's a word in here that threw me.
1: Oh, what?
0: Yeah, an extra word. He has played for 5 different MLB teams, including the Blue Jays and Reds. He was drafted by the Jays but did not make his MLB debut with them. No. He did not. He was dealt away to the NL by the organization, but re-signed with Toronto a decade later. During his second stint with the Jays, he became a team's full-time closer for the first time in his career. Name him.
1: Wow, that's a tough one.
0: It is.
1: It is.
0: It's a tricky one. Again, he has played for 5 different teams, including the Jays and Reds. Drafted by the Jays, but did not make his MLB debut with them because he was dealt away to the National League by the organization. He re-signed with Toronto a decade later, and during that second stint with the Jays, he became a team's full-time closer for the first time in his career. Name him. Text the answer to 590-590 for your shot to win. See rules at sportsnet.ca/590. Standard message and data rates.
1: I think you just give them the answer. They're not going to get it. Give them a hint.
4: My name is Jeff.
0: What the hell was that?
1: That's a... Just give him a hint. You can do it.
0: That's give a hard him a hint.
1: One. Yeah, it's a... Give him a hint. It's a hard... Come on. And be
0: give
1: nice. Be nice. Okay? Be nice. It's hard, right?
0: Yeah. I mean, it is. Yeah, it's hard. It's hard.
1: Mm-hmm.
0: Yeah, we're not going to give the hint away.
1: No?
0: No. No.
1: Okay.
0: No, we're just not. We're just not.
1: Hey.
0: Spring and Evan Grant covers the Rangers for the Dallas Morning News. How you doing, Evan?
1: Hey, buddy.
5: Hey, guys. How are you?
0: Good. Good. Hey, so... the Rangers want to win the wild card spot or the division because it appears nobody else in this damn league wants to get that wild card spot.
5: Well, I think everybody's pretty much approaching it the same way. otherwise, we wouldn't be in this situation. But they've actually played pretty well here for the last week. And, you know, the one thing that I can say about all this is what's passed is passed for all 5 of these teams.
0: Mm-hmm.
5: It just matters what happens over these last 10 days of the season. And, you know, the Rangers, they did blow a lead yesterday against Boston. And I think their biggest weakness showed up, which is that their bullpen is running on fumes. It's inexperienced. A lot of guys pitching out of roles right now. And it's a mad scramble. And as a matter of fact, they made a move today to try and catch lightning in a bottle by bringing up, right-hander Michel Ohtañez. But, they have their two three-run blow.

0: leads away from, I believe, a seven game winning streak. So they've played pretty well here for a little bit over a week, and that might be all it takes to win a playoff spot this year.
1: Evan, why has their lineup been better?
0: I think their lineup has been better, particularly against left-handers, with the ascent of Justin Foscue. He's really given them an extra weapon against lefties. Clearly, Corey Seager being back since July 31st is a huge, huge improvement to the lineup. Those are the two things that stand out for me. And then over the last week, getting Josh Jung back and putting him in the number three spot, which had really become kind of a black hole for a little bit of time, that's made a big, big difference. And Josh has had big hits in just about every one of the Rangers games since he's come back.
2: Hey, Evan, I'm wondering how Nathan Eovaldi might be deployed this weekend.
0: I would say you don't have to worry about him.
2: Okay.
0: Jeff. That's what I would say. He pitched on Wednesday. I think the Rangers are going to plan to work him as a starter for the last week of the season, and he could potentially start Tuesday against the New York Mets, and then that would put him in position to start against Minnesota on the season's final day. And if the season comes down to the final day of the season and Nathan Eovaldi is on the mound, I'd say the Rangers have an advantage.
2: Yeah, okay. I was just wondering if maybe they might play some games with them, but clearly, you get him. I mean, that lines up perfectly. And if you do, if that game is meaningless, you can, there's your guy to start the first game of a series. So it's perfect for them.
1: Evan, why has Cal Quantrill been so good?
0: Well, I mean, I think, you know, a big part of Cal's growth being around Eovaldi. I mean, I think he thinks a lot about the game the way Nathan does. I think he's really incorporated the splitter more this year, and he spent some time with Nate on that. And look, I think that the opportunity kind of presented itself to Cal, and he's a veteran and knows that these opportunities are precious, and he's really seized upon it. And once he started throwing strike, once he started being able to throw, you know, I've asked him, like, is the splitter that good? Is the difference? And it's, you know, everything works together. Once you've got your third pitch that you can really mix in, both your fastballs become better because you're keeping guys off balance more. And Cal is a guy who is basically a four or five pitch pitcher. And with the ability to add that an effective third pitch, it takes you from a two-pitch guy back to a five-pitch guy, really.
1: Is Jacob DeGrom great again?
0: Is Jacob DeGrom, I'm sorry?
1: Great again.
0: Is he great again?
1: Yeah.
0: I mean, he's pitching through a groin injury. I think three of his last five starts, he's taken, you know, shutouts into the fifth inning or the sixth inning. Yep. Two of those, he had one hitters. He's been really good. And look, I think this is, if you look around this team right now, and there are times when they've looked old, but at the other point in time, you look around them and you see Jacob DeGrom and you see Corey Seager and you see a guy like Quantrill. And you go through the lineup with a Jock Peterson who's hurt right now with a bad hand, but there are a lot of veterans here who have playoff experience and know how precious those playoff chances are, and they're trying to make the most out of it. And I think they are determined to do the best that they can to get there. That in large part is why DeGrom said he didn't want to go to the Atlanta Braves. He wanted to see this thing through with the Rangers. Thought they were on the brink of doing something here, and he wants to see it to completion.
2: What's taken Ezekiel Duran's game to the next level?
0: I think I don't want to give too much credit to a coach, but again, I think his relationship with Alex Cintron, who came over last year after a number of years with the Astros, where he had great relationships with guys like Carlos Correa and most recently Jeremy Peña, I think that's been a big part of it. I think he got a little bit buried with Bruce Bochy here because he didn't really perform offensively, and I think Boch lost a little bit of confidence. And when Skit came in here as the new manager, I think he said, you know, turn the page. It's an all new season. He spent the winter in the Dominican where he played, I believe he played for Aguias, and he played for Rangers bench coach Luis Urreta. So the message –

0: was consistent and the message remained, you know, you get another, a new chance here. And then I really do think that, that, you know, you just watch him every day with Cintron. And as Zeke told me the other day, we just fight all the time, and they talk hitting and everything that there is to do with his at bats. And that's the biggest difference in his game. He's always been an elite athlete, able to play multiple positions. But the biggest difference is he's hit the ball with authority. This is a guy who didn't have a home run last year, and he's hit 15 this year.
1: How disappointing will it be if Texas doesn't make the playoffs? Meaning, basically, will heads roll if they don't?
0: In Texas?
1: Yeah.
0: No heads are going to roll here. No. Chris Young is very much in control of the organization and has as much power as I think any president or GM does in baseball. Skip Schumacher has done a great job in his first year managing a team that, look, they went without their four offensive pillars, guys, would be considered going into the season, Seager, Young, Nimmo, and Langford. And they went from June 11th until last week without having the four of those guys in the lineup at the same time, and they have managed to stay afloat. Is the division a little bit weak this year? Sure, 100%. But I think Skip has done a great job of managing a team that's really had to scramble all year long.
2: Evan, we appreciate you doing this, good man. Stuff. Great to talk to you. Be well.
1: See you, buddy. Have fun.
0: My pleasure, guys. Always good to talk with you.
1: Thanks, Evan. See you later.
2: Evan Grant covers the Rangers for the Dallas Morning News. And, Ezekiel Duran is he leads the Rangers in war at 4.4.
1: Mm.
2: From 2022 to 2025, he combined for 1.7 career war. He's got 17 home runs, 82 ribbies, 765 OPS, 268 average. He's literally, he played 70 games in a row. He really has, he's kind of been a constant for that team with all those injuries. And it is pretty remarkable that how a hitting coach and a guy can just kind of really take off. And also kudos, as Evan mentioned, still guys who can go down to winter ball and,
1: yep,
2: build towards a good season.
1: Yeah, right? he's hit 341 with runners on base too, which is a big deal, right? Yeah. It's about traffic, how you sort of have those money at bats that they always like to talk about. Yeah, the Rangers intriguing team. I don't know how serious you take them. Like, I know the injuries, and Corey Seager rarely, if ever, stays healthy for a long period of time, which I'm sure kind of hurts their team, their organization. You're trying to fill in the blanks with a bunch of other people. I don't know. It's like you haven't seen it enough to be all on board with it. That's why I asked Evan about the heads rolling. You know, I kind of knew the answer before I asked it, but even if they get in because of who they can pitch, Quantrill's good, obviously DeGrom. Not sure he's the same DeGrom he was, say, 6 years ago, but he's still pretty good. He throws hard enough. He's locating. He's still a two-pitch guy.
2: You know, if Eovaldi is that's good news for the Blue Jays in that you don't have to worry about Eovaldi. Although I do wonder if the Jays win the first two games of the series or something like that.
1: Mm-hmm.
2: Oh, of course, that's DeGrom starting the third game, so there's no way in hell he
1: finishes.
2: So that's good news in that the Jays won't see Eovaldi. They're not going to bring him out of the bullpen.
1: Yeah.
2: To me, that's the difference maker for that team. Because I've told you, I'll take him in a big game. There are maybe five pitchers in baseball I'd want to start in a big game. He's the guy.
1: Yeah, I think their pitching's not their problem, right? Their closer's good enough.
2: The bullpen is on fumes. Yeah, they've had some...
1: Yeah, I think so. I think you're right. I think Evan nailed it with that. I just think it's the Wyatt Langfords, the Evan Carters of the world that kind of are they good? Are they pillars going forward? Like, mm-hmm. you know, you could wonder. Like, I don't think it's set in stone of kind of the everyday guys in their lineup that they need to figure out those kind of things. But Evan was right about the American League, that division they got. It's, you know, the American League is just, Jeff, boy.
2: Yeah, that division does.
1: Yeah, it's like the Central a little.
2: That division does.
1: There's good players.
2: That division does surprise me when you look at the players in that division.
1: Well, there's good individual players. Some haven't played enough. There are some really good individual players that you want to pay attention to that could be top 20 in baseball,
2: mm-hmm.
1: but it's just like team

0: wise.
1: Yeah.
0: There's, you know, can you take Texas? Like, are you taking Houston serious? Like, I don't know. It's been interesting going forward just about how they kind of figure out. And, you know, it seems like the president there kind of walks on water. And
1: And I'm going to say that in fairness to him, you got to keep in mind that they basically spent two off seasons trying to figure out where money was going to come from because of their TV deal. They've been one of the teams in baseball that the implosion of the regional sports network market in the U.S. has really, really, really affected the Rangers.
0: Yep.
1: But having said that, you just wonder. You know, you look at the Houston Astros, you know, and in a lot of ways, I thought the Houston Astros kind of threw in the towel, right? They fired their general manager. They basically told the manager he probably won't be coming back.
0: Yeah.
1: You know, the trade deadline, they acted like a team that certainly wasn't loading up.
0: You can do that when Seattle's playing the way Seattle is.
1: And I was going to say, here they are. We're 9 days left, and Houston's in first place.
0: Yeah. You know, it's the Rangers can't get out of their own way, kind of, health-wise. Underperformers figuring out their lineup. Obviously, Evan's right about them being better. Their bullpen's a little all over the place.
1: Look, I think...
0: You know, the Mariners have been awful.
1: All you need to know about the American League is the Detroit Tigers punted. Now, they're out of it now, but...
0: They weren't. Nope.
1: Baltimore traded their starting catcher. Now, they, you know...
0: Kind of out of it. Yeah.
1: They're not.
0: Yeah.
1: Houston, again, kind of rinsed everybody. They're not out of it.
0: No.
1: That's all you need to know about the American League. I mean, the one team that kind of acted, well, there's two teams. The Guardians getting Joe Adele. The Guardians acted like a team that.
0: And the Blue Jays.
1: And the Blue Jays.
0: Yeah, Soriano's a big get.
1: Correct.
0: Yeah, if they didn't have Soriano, Jeff. Well, boy, you could back up that truck.
1: If they didn't have Soriano, they'd be down with Kansas
0: City. Holy moly.
1: Right.
0: Yeah, they would.
1: Oh, they would.
0: You nailed that.
1: They would.
0: They sure would have. So you got to give kudos there. But it's.
1: But yeah. Yeah, it's the teams that. You've basically got three teams that kind of punted, and they stayed in it. And the Orioles aren't out of it by any stretch of the imagination. They got, you know.
0: Well, they'd have to win a bunch.
1: Well, they'd have to win one more than the Jays. Like they've got to win a bunch as well. But
0: interesting going forward. And you know, at least what this done is make it more fun for us, people like us that talk about baseball every day, to have the conversation of four or five teams all in it. Now all four or five of them teams have flaws, but all four or five of them teams are in it, and they got a chance to hear down the stretch. The last nine matter. They're going to matter for at least three or four of those five or six, which is, it's just which three or four of those that are going to be in it, right?
1: It'll matter for sure for Cleveland, Chicago, Houston, and Texas, because they're all fighting for division
0: title.
1: There
0: you go. Yeah, that's fair.
1: It may not matter for the Jays and the Orioles. Like, it's theoretically, it's possible the Jays and Orioles
0: could
1: play
0: be out
1: that
0: of this
1: series
0: sucker.
1: And they could basically...
0: After these three.
1: You know?
0: The Jays get swept here.
1: See, I think even if they... I think
0: swept is...
1: Well, swept is their...
0: You're toast.
1: We'll be doing a week's worth of post-mortems if they get swept.
0: Oh.
1: But, I don't know, even... And we are at the point where even if they take two or three... That's okay, but it depends what happens around them.
0: Yeah.
1: Depends what happens
0: around them. They're in sweep mode. 7-2, 8-1, 9-0. There's where we're at. Just offensively, just don't know if they have it in them. I think pitching-wise, they do. I think their bullpen. John will throw the arms
1: They'll figure enough
0: to get it close and keep it close.
1: They'll figure something out.
0: Yeah, they're eliminating people so John don't have to use them.
1: Yeah. They'll
0: throw enough out there. It's just the lineup, man.
1: They'll figure something out with the pitch.
0: Springer could go out for the rest of the season.
1: Said all
0: you'd
1: year.
0: Be shocked.
1: No.
0: With Vladdy too, you'd be shocked. No.
1: We've said all year. The pitching doesn't. There are concerns, obviously, because of Dylan Cease's decreased velocity. There are concerns because they're basically running two bullpen games. But I've seen enough of these guys. Based on what they did in the postseason last year and based on what they've done this year, that if they get you Savage back even for a couple of innings, if they get Bieber back to the point where they can get him for a couple of innings,
0: they can make
1: that work. But they've got to score runs early.
0: Yeah, it's those bases loaded, two outs at bats where we've seen them a bunch of times be non-competitive.
1: Yeah.
0: They have to be productive all the time. Can't be some of the time, has to be all the time, right? It's the way John's made out his lineup. He's tried to mix in the right guy.

0: guy up at the right time. It's just that guy, like the Kirks, like the Vladdies, like the Ernies of the world. You know, Ernie's going to get some big at-bats here.
1: And I keep
0: getting, he really is.
1: I keep getting back to this as well when you talk about the Jays lineup. You know, and I know people do. All the manager can do is put a lineup together that puts his run producers in a spot where they can produce runs.
0: Mm-hmm.
1: The Jays have done that more often than not this year.
0: I think so.
1: It's been the Vladdy rollover with runners in second and third.
0: Yeah.
1: You know, or even even Kirky hitting into a double play.
0: Some Ernie at-bats haven't been great.
1: There have been some Ernie at-bats where
0: Okamoto, you guys can throw have in there been too, in base. Occasionally.
1: Yeah, although
0: I mean, it's hard. I know.
1: It's hard with
0: Yeah.
1: doing what he's doing.
0: I get you.
1: Yeah, it's really.
0: Springer at-bats.
1: There really has been a whole lot of Brett Bateman, Nathan Lucas going on with this team.
0: It has been, you know, and Josh Smith is
1: Josh
0: the
1: Smith.
0: What's been
1: and when he's healthy, I mean, we spent much of the year expecting home runs from Andrés Giménez more than
0: you'd like to have him up in a big spot.
1: I'd
0: with
1: love
0: the bases
1: to have
0: loaded.
1: Him.
0: Absolutely,
1: he's not in the lineup tonight. Yeah. We presume that's because
0: like Josh Smith hitting the homer every 10 at bats with the Jays. Like he's doing things.
1: Well, Josh Smith is.
0: Probably might be the reason why he can trade some people.
1: Caleb was the one who pointed out there wasn't an accident that they went after Josh Smith.
0: Yeah, I believe it when I see it, but yeah, be some things to do there. But yeah, it's at least fun. You know, I did get a text from somebody who says this is fun. This is what you live for all year.
1: Really?
0: That's what I was told.
1: Somebody in a position to make a difference, or
0: probably the biggest position on the field.
1: Okay.
0: With decision making.
1: All right.
0: Abilities.
1: They've gone to World Series, man. They've gone to Game 7 of the World Series. We know that this coaching staff knows how to make tough decisions in games and how to fly by the seat of their pants at times. Now's the time to do it.
0: And it's hard to do that when a lot of people that matter ain't hitting. You're just throwing it against that wall. Fun, though. 7-2, I'm calling it right now.
1: There you go. Barker's got him winning 7-2 or going 7-2?
0: No, it's winning 7-2. Stop saying 7-2.
1: All right, we'll be doing Blue Jays talk tonight following the game, 8:10 first pitch, and we'll be back on Monday. Enjoy the baseball. Have a great weekend.
0: Happy Friday, everybody.

0: from the 680 News Radio Traffic Center. I'm Kyle Hawking. A problem on the westbound 401 on the transfer into the collectors at White's Road. The left lane is blocked due to a stalled truck. On the eastbound 401 approaching Meadowvale and the collectors, right lane still blocked for emergency roadwork. And there's an ongoing closure of the Bayview Bloor ramp to the southbound DBP after a truck rolled onto its side on the ramp. 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
17: Excited to be here.
16: Well, you've already done it before, but not with me.
17: So. Not with you. And it's a different thing when it's with you.
16: That's right. I hope so, at least. I don't know. But I appreciate you coming in, Justin, off today. And we're going to have an hour and a half show for our listeners because Jays play at 8 tonight. So we'll be on the radio for an extra 30 minutes, big one tonight, against your Rangers.
17: Yeah. And I'm not looking forward to it.
16: I don't know why we have you on against your Rangers, but maybe it's like the good perspective plot, you know?
17: I think that's what it is. I think I can offer like an objective perspective versus a homer for the other side. I'm fairly negative when it comes to the Texas Rangers
16: good.
17: And my own team.
16: I hope they lose. So I hope that I am victorious tonight and you're not. Okay, we're going to talk to James Palmer. We'll do a little NFL at 6:30. So stay tuned for that. And I'm obviously wearing my Bills sweater because best team in the league, best quarterback ever. Let's bring in Ben Schulman, though. He's sitting in here with us. How are you, Ben?
18: I'm doing great. I do find it amusing that rather than being a Toronto Blue Jay fan, Zach cheers for a team with the same record and almost equal run differential.
16: Like are you from Texas?
18: You couldn't escape the same fate. Whether you were a Rangers fan or a Blue Jays fan, you've landed in the same spot.
16: So how did this happen?
17: So it started, guys, as a fantasy baseball player, obviously. Not a baseball player, but a fantasy baseball player. And it was during that time when they went to the back-to-back World Series in 2010 and 2011.
16: So you're like a bandwagoner.
17: Well, I owned more than half their lineup. And so
18: you're
17: just
18: Nelson Cruz on your team.
17: Boomstick. So, I mean, it's funny timing, right? To be able to do this on a show leading into a game where they're probably going to get smacked, right?
16: Perfect.
17: Dylan Cease against Kumar Rocker, not really in their favor, but good stuff for the Blue Jays, good for our market, and good for our show.
16: All right, we'll take that. Keep that positivity for the Blue Jays. Okay, I'm going to ask you, Ben, about Dylan Cease, as Zach mentioned. I don't know if you're

0: feeling this way, but like not less confidence. But if you said Dylan Cease must win game, like we're locked and loaded. But are you worrying a little bit about like the velocity conversation, or is he finding other ways to pitch around it and to continue to give the Blue Jays at like the same level of confidence maybe 2 months ago?
1: Probably. I mean, the level of confidence when he was right in the middle of this run is like so off the charts. I don't even know that I've ever seen it before. Like
0: it was like automatic win.
1: I'm imagining it's what it was like at times to watch Roger Clemens pitch for the Blue Jays, where you just know this guy's going to come out, throw seven innings. I mean, Roger was completing a lot of games or going eight, but and punch out 10 guys and make it look easy. Mm-hmm. So is it at that max level confidence? Maybe not quite there, but I still think it's much higher than almost any other pitcher on planet Earth. He showed a way to be very effective, I thought, in his last start, albeit a shorter start, but was still punching guys out at a really high rate and only gave up one run. So I think that there's a ton of confidence he can do it. You just, the margins are finer. If you throw 95 instead of 97 or 98, you have to be a little bit more sure with your location. You're going to get a little bit more hurt with mistakes. It's not that he can't do it. I still think there's a really, really high chance he can. It just, it takes it from 110% to 99. Like, we saw him be human a little bit in Sacramento, and that was the first time we had seen him be human, I don't even know how long, a very long time.
2: Yeah. I mean, like, the probability of him not having three good starts in a row is pretty low, right?
1: For sure.
2: So the last two haven't been great. You mentioned the command, the velo. He's just found a way to work around it this year. Like, that's what I think John Schneider said it best a number of starts ago. It forces him to pitch. It forces him to rely on that secondary stuff when he doesn't have the high velo. And he's coming in against the team, and again, we're putting the bias aside here, but they've been swinging the bat a lot better lately.
1: Sure.
2: Well, when you talk about the two best offenses as far as OPS over the last month, it's the Blue Jays, and then it's the Rangers. So it's funny that we match up here in a massive game coming down the stretch. But again, I still think from a matchup standpoint, this probably benefits Cease.
1: Yeah, I think so. And I think, you know, you're looking at a Rangers lineup that, again, is hitting a lot better, a Blue Jays lineup that has produced more, but is still probably not regarded as one of the five, maybe 10 best lineups in baseball. They can hurt you. The good thing for the Blue Jays, although the circumstances are not great, is Jock Peterson does not look like he's going to feature in this series. I mean, at least not tonight, given that his hand is broken, and it's kind of amazing that he's trying.
0: I need that.
1: Yeah, he's trying to grit it out, but many Blue Jays fans may remember that Jock Peterson started that series in Toronto with an 11-pitch at-bat and a homer off Kevin Gausman. He really set the tone for that four-game sweep. So it's, like you said, the odds are Dylan Cease is going to have three fantastic starts to end the year. I still, 99% is not even hyperbole. It's like a literal feeling for me on the odds of him being really, really good. It's just that small fraction that's changed because, again, if you miss with 94, and the big difference for me with Cease the last couple of starts, because he's had lower velocity to start games for months now, but you go back to some starts like in Boston when he threw the one-hit shutout, he had the ability to reach back for 97 or 98 and ramped up to that in the biggest moments. We haven't seen as much of that recently. So that's a small thing where, you know, if there's a couple guys on and Corey Seager's at the plate, you're going to hope that Dylan Cease has that 97 or 98 in his pocket. Doesn't mean he can't get him out if he doesn't, but it would help if he has that back tonight. I will say, clearly, they think he's fine physically.
0: I was going to ask about bumping him up, too, like him and Soriano, to start the series.
1: If they had any concern about his health, I'd imagine that they wouldn't do that. As much as you want to make the playoffs, you have Dylan Cease for 7 years, and you are two games out of a third wild card in a year. You've been under 500 most of the year. I'm guessing that if they thought he was going to get hurt, they'd be pragmatic about it. But if they feel like, and they're pitching him technically on regular rest, if they feel like regular rest is fine, he doesn't need the extra day, to me, that's a pretty big vote of confidence.
2: Yeah, I'm with you. You mentioned Corey Seager. There's that spot in the lineup where it's going to be Seager and Nimmo, two of three hitters, two lefties. Do you see an avenue for Jose Rodriguez to come in there and make his debut at some point in this series? Like, what can you tell us about the new flamethrower for the Blue Jays in their bullpen?
1: Sure. I mean, that would be a high leverage debut, no doubt. At the same time, if you're brought up right now, it's not because you might be good in a couple of months. So they're bringing up Rodriguez because I think he's good. And so I think what you're going to see from him, from what everyone has said, is a high velocity fastball. He throws a four seamer and a two seamer. And the big devastating pitch for him is the changeup. And you could see him

0: and be there for strikeouts and for bigger spots. So it makes a lot of sense. And the last reliever that they picked up under the radar from the Dodgers in a small deal was Braden Fisher, and that worked out very well for them. So maybe this is another one where we circle back and say, hey, you got to pay attention to every trade because you never know who's going to come out of one of these even small minor transactions.
1: Is the perfect situation for Trey Savage to come back Sunday to give like 40, 45 pitches to help with that bullpen question mark? Or like, are you okay with him coming Monday or just waiting? Obviously, whenever he's ready. I know John Schneider was talking about it on Blair and Barker, like maybe Sunday, maybe Monday.
0: Yeah, I would say ASAP if you can get Trey Savage back, because I'm not sure the Sunday versus Monday distinction buys him a ton anyway. I mean, it's pretty remarkable what he's doing. He is under 2 months removed from that meniscus injury. And so for him to even be back in any form is big. I don't know what he's going to look like. I don't think any of us do. And his pitch count is going to be low for him. But I just think, especially with the Blue Jays running two bullpen days a week, any Trey Savage, that's the thing. Yeah. Like any Trey Savage at any pitch count, I think you take the gamble and you see what he is. And if he's 50% Trey Savage, it's an improvement. Not just for that day, but we saw it. I mean, the Blue Jays, you know, they might win another game in that last series if they weren't running a bullpen day, but they were preserving Braden Fisher in a spot. You might have used him in the eighth inning. They had used Spencer Miles days before for 45 pitches. They need to be able to have their relievers because they have a really good bullpen. They need to be able to use it. So I think you bring your Savage back as soon as possible. And the good thing is, not to downplay it, but knee injury, you rush a guy back. I'm a little less worried about it than an elbow or an arm injury because the likelihood that he would re-injure something and it would be significant, it's less. There's just, you know, that Tommy John ghost is not floating around. And so I think you get him back in and you see what you have.
2: Bullpen's been used a lot. Third most innings in baseball. I mean,
1: I'm surprised it's not first. Like, who's got more?
0: And I would guess, I would have to look at appearances because a guy like Fluharty, he doesn't throw a ton of innings, but he's appearing more than anyone in baseball.
1: Day.
0: And that's warming your arm up every day. And that's lack of recovery. And it's a great bullpen. It's frankly kept them afloat a lot of the year. But you do wonder how much longer they can do it.
2: And Fluharty's interesting, guys, because it feels like he's typically the first guy out of the bullpen. I don't know if that's a righty-lefty thing, but clearly when we're talking about circle of trust, John Schneider wants that guy available as much as possible, too.
0: Yeah, I think you find a lot. He'll pitch in like a sixth inning because you're coming back around to top of the order, whether that's second or third time through. A lot of lefties have hit much better than righties this year in the majors, and everyone was looking for righties at the deadline. You often find like the one, three, and four hitters are lefties, and you just punch that tick and get Fluharty in there because you don't know if that pocket's coming up again.
1: Yeah. Is this going to be the Josh Smith revenge weekend?
0: I don't know that he feels a ton of animosity towards the Rangers and talking to them. He candidly will admit that he did not have a great year. That being said, it very well could be just because of how awesome he's been.
1: Yeah,
0: I think there's a real possibility that he goes in there and by the end of the weekend, Rangers talk or whatever their postgame show is talking about, maybe Josh Smith should have hung around because the Blue Jays also have some control over Josh Smith going forward if they want him. He's still in arbitration for the next couple of years. So he's been a revelation. I really think, you know, Brett Bateman's been such a huge spark and deserves all of the attention that he's getting. I think Smith probably deserves a little bit more, maybe is getting it now because he has come in and provided the power that the Blue Jays have waited for all year. Maybe they didn't expect it, but five homers in 26 games is no joke, and playing good defense in a couple of different spots and kind of forcing his way into the lineup, which is exactly what you want if you're a manager or a coach on that staff.
1: Why'd your team get rid of him?
2: He wasn't having a good year.
1: Bad locker room there, or what? Like, why is he flourishing in Toronto?
2: I think it was injuries, to be honest. But I think this shapes up to be a big series for him, not just for those sentimental reasons, but he crushes righties.
0: Mm-hmm. Yeah,
2: Blue Jays are going to see three righties this weekend: Cal Quantrill, Kumar Rocker tonight. And then Jacob deGrom, who obviously is an anomaly.
0: That's a tough night.
2: Yeah, yes. But I think it bodes well for him here. And here's my question as far as like the offense and matching up with Ranger pitching. Those two guys that I mentioned at the start, Rocker and Quantrill, they're both pitching to contact. And we know the Jays have a high contact rate. How does that work in favor of each side? Like the Rangers want them to make soft contact, but the Blue Jays are trying to make contact. Like, how do you see that matchup playing out? Because both sides, I should say, are kind of doing what the other side wants them to do.
0: Yeah, I think it plays to both sides, but I do really think first and foremost, it plays to the pitcher.

0: because I think the Blue Jays are likely to see a lot of pitches on the edge. Pitch to contact guys typically have better location than strikeout guys who are more relying upon stuff. And so you can get into a bit of a trap if you're the Blue Jays, where you're swinging at 0-1 fastballs on the edge, hitting a lot of ground balls, a lot of quick outs, and you can let these guys roll. I mean, notably, both of those guys, Quantrill and Kumar Rocker, had good starts against the Blue Jays in that series in Toronto. Now, the good thing for the Blue Jays is, you know, at times they have been, I think, overpowered by, you know, a lot of velocity or some really, really big stuff. You're less likely for that to happen. And because they make contact, if there is a mistake over the plate, I think they are more likely to deal with it. Some of these go for broke power teams, they'll miss pitches over the middle. They'll swing and miss and give away opportunities. So I think for the Blue Jays, there is room there to have a good day. But I do think generally pitch to contact pitchers don't mind facing contact hitters, because those big swing and miss power guys, when they do get a hold of it, they're likely to get you for a double or a homer. Rocker could give up a single, give up a second one, but then if he gets the ground ball he wants, all of a sudden that inning's over. Right. And that has happened to the Blue Jays, mm-hmm, obviously many times this year. Their lack of power has shown in their runs.
1: I usually cheer for Quantrill because he's from Port Hope. My parents live in Port Hope, but this weekend, no, none of that, okay? Canadians, we can't have you being successful. Okay, we're talking to Ben Shulman ahead of tonight's game. It's a little bit after 8 p.m., but you'll hear him on the radio in an hour and a bit. Okay, chasing the Guardians, White Sox, Rangers, like Blue Jays are chasing everybody. Which team are you most confident in letting their foot off the gas? Is it like inexperienced White Sox? I mean, the Guardians look unbelievable. All they do is walk off, and then the Rangers, you get to kind of control your destiny this weekend. I don't know. I guess I'm curious who we should be targeting their demise.
0: Now, it's hard because, I mean, frankly, with all these teams around 500, none of them have been...
1: Nobody's great.
0: ...fantastic this year, and none of them have been terrible. They've all kind of been in the middle. Mm-hmm. I do have some concerns about the White Sox. I didn't see if he returned, but Colson Montgomery exited a game recently for them. Their shortstop, Munetaka Murakami, has really gone through it in the back half of the year after starting
1: the year. Montgomery's back in the lineup Friday.
0: Okay, so that's good for them. So that would go against my argument, but they have, you know, Murakami really struggling. Some of their pitching that probably was pitching a little bit above what you would expect is starting to come back down. And then you do always wonder, they've added some veterans. You know, Randall Grichuk is in that room. They have some guys, Andrew Benintendi is in that room. But you do wonder, with a slightly more experienced Guardians team and at least more experienced leadership and them just finding a way a lot. There's a good handful in the 2020s of Septembers where the Guardians rip off 20 wins in September after playing 500 the whole year. They feel like a team that's probably on their way. I could see the White Sox falling apart a little bit. That would not benefit the Blue Jays. No. It's a little easier for them to chase Cleveland given the tiebreaker situation. I have my concerns about Houston, but they are kind of like Cleveland, one of those teams that do seem to find a way a lot. And even in, they haven't been as successful over the last three or four seasons, but have still, for the most part, found their way out of tough starts, out of underperformance from some of their stars. So I guess my answer would be the White Sox if I had to pick one.
2: Yeah. As far as remaining schedule, if you're a believer in that whole strength of schedule thing, which hasn't really played
0: this year,
2: the
0: has
2: Blue
0: done
2: Jays
0: a
2: favor,
0: lot to hurt your beliefs.
1: Yeah, I don't know.
0: You stayed strong.
2: The White Sox have Detroit, Kansas City, Colorado. Yes. Cleveland's playing the A's this week. So, like, you're not really going to be able to count, at least in theory, on that out-of-town scoreboard giving you a little bit of help. So that's a little bit interesting. But you brought up a good point about experience and teams just finding a way. When we get down the stretch here in September, are the Blue Jays in that category? I know, we know it's been a tough up and down year, but is that a team you kind of default to given how last year went?
0: I think their experience has played. You know, I think a lot of teams in their situation probably roll over at the deadline. They lost not just big pieces, and I know it's gone way better for them after the deadline, but yeah. Big pieces emotionally for them as much as on the field, too. Those three guys were really a huge part of each of their respective groups. Gausman, a huge leader in the rotation. Hoffman was a big, big leader in that bullpen, one of the more experienced guys out there. And then Dalton Varsho, probably as, like, highly approved. You know, I feel like everyone liked Dalton Varsho as anyone on that roster. I think their experience has allowed them to stay the course a little bit, to maybe not panic, and for some of their guys to come out of tough middles of the year. You know, George Springer had some real ups and downs at a certain point in the year and has come out of it strong. So that's what you hear from other teams, too. When you talk to teams and they talk about the potential of the Blue Jays being in the playoffs, many of them would not like to face the Blue Jays. And they could be paying lip service to the Blue Jays radio broadcaster, but I don't tend to think so. Not a lot of people were saying that to me last year. I can tell you that going into the playoffs.
1: That's true.
0: I actually think the Blue Jays were picked against commonly in a lot of their playoff series, even the Yankee series. So I think that the Blue Jays experience does play into it. I think it's allowed them. I mean, they have been 28th to 30th in runs per game all year and have found a way to grind out these wins that they probably shouldn't be getting, according to the math at least. So I think it plays, but they have faltered of late, and they are still, they're so reliant on their starting pitching. They need, especially C. Soriano, to go out and win those games almost every single time, which is a hard way to win.
1: It's a lot for them to carry, too. I just hope that they don't get in, and then they're just like, we're exhausted from getting in. We lose easy in the wild card. I mean, I guess I'd be happier that they get in, but
0: I don't know. So weird. I do think you catch a bit of a second wind in the postseason.
1: It'd be a big relief to get in to be like, we didn't blow it this year. We found a way.
2: But it wouldn't be like last year, right? You're not coming off the bye. You're not able to reset your rotation.
0: Sure.
2: That's a bit of a difference.
1: It's going to be gritty.
0: Yeah, for sure.
1: Like if you're winning games, they're just like, it's all guts at this point.
0: There's a lot of people, and I think it's very credible, saying if they get into a wild card, they have C. Soriano games one and game two. Mm-hmm. That's great. And it is. If that's how it lines up.
1: Yes.
0: And there's a high chance that to get in, I mean, they're two games out right now. So, getting in is a lot of things have to go right. And probably to get in, they're going to have to manipulate the rotation in a way that may not line it up. And as they should, you can't line up your rotation for a postseason you haven't qualified for. So it would be very interesting. The good thing for them is they would go into the favorable side of the bracket. Mm-hmm. You would take on a bunch of teams.
1: I much prefer where you're sitting.
0: Just as 500 as you are, which some people even
1: let the Yankees and Red Sox beat up on each other.
0: Yeah, that'd
1: be nice.
0: The Detroit Tigers should have made the ALCS last year. They had about five chances to score an extra innings on Seattle. That's the other side of the bracket where you don't have to go through these really veteran, frankly, really expensive, which I know doesn't matter, but kind of matters because of the stars and really good teams that are going through the AL East.
1: Well, Ben, I think we've kept you for long enough.
0: You've got
1: a whole game tonight. Well, how about the Marlies? You had a big announcement.
0: I am very excited.
1: Congrats.
0: Thank you. I'm very excited. It's a great, great trio of us that are going to be doing it. And
1: hopefully you won't be doing it for another month or so.
0: Yes. That would be great. Yeah. That would be great if we can delay it.
1: Like, get you in there in November.
0: Yes. I would, as soon as November 1st rolls around, or I guess last year went till November 2nd.
1: Mm-hmm.
0: I am more than happy, but very excited. I went to their clinching game in the Calder Cup. So I didn't know then
1: that
0: the next time I would go would potentially be calling it, but it's a great team. And I think a lot of exciting things.
1: Yeah, that's amazing. Well, we'll keep you preoccupied on the Blue Jays until then.
0: Yeah,
1: and then we'll
0: I hope so.
1: It'd be great. Then. We will hear you tonight. So we appreciate you coming on.
0: Yeah,
1: and,
0: thank you very much.
1: Good luck with your Packers this year, too.
0: Oh, thank you. We need a win next week. Badly.
1: I wouldn't know the feeling. So.
0: Some higher quality reffing. You guys were allowed to sack quarterbacks.
1: Yeah, well, don't worry about it. I'm very happy with the Bills. Okay, that's Ben Schulman. You're going to hear him later on our broadcast here on Sportsnet 590 The Fan. Bye bye.
2: Thanks, Ben.
1: He's exiting.
0: Bye bye.
1: Okay, yeah, so that's a little later tonight, 8:05 first pitch at Globe Life Field. How do you feel about your Rangers now that we've kind of discussed internally with the three of us?
2: Yeah, I thought, like, I wanted to ask him about the contact thing because that's what these pitchers do, Rocker and Quantrill.
1: We can get them back in if you want.
2: Yeah, but that's, it made me feel from at least a Ranger perspective. Yeah. I should be talking from a Blue Jay perspective because.
1: That's okay, but it's kind of like I get to interview a Rangers guest too.
2: Yeah.
1: It's helpful.
2: I think it might actually favor the pitcher and play into their favor because you're kind of playing into their game at that point. They want the soft contact. They want the roll me over ground ball. That's kind of how Quantrill and Rocker pitch. Now, command is a completely different thing. I think something that we've seen so much differently from the Blue Jays over the last month or so when the OPS has just shot up is, obviously they don't swing and miss a lot, but they get down 0-2 quickly and then they just force you back into the zone. Mm. And whether if, they're happy to take a walk at this point, it feels like the chase has gone down. Just more pressure. Like, I think there's more pressure, more ducks on the pond, more opportunities to drive guys in that hasn't worked out to the extent that they'd want. They're still kind of struggling with runners in scoring position, but you see the beauty of putting the ball in play and you see the beauty of getting guys on base, hustling down the line. Mm-hmm. They're running a little bit more. So I just think it's a more threatening team over the last month or 2 months or so, really since that July series in Washington, they've taken off. And

0: I think that's a big reason why.
1: Did you see the Jays walking in their Texas fits?
0: No.
1: They got on the plane. Oh, no. And they flew there, I guess, Wednesday night. Or, yeah, I guess it would have been Wednesday night. They flew to Texas and they wore, like, cowboy outfits.
0: I saw Bateman's.
1: Yeah. I think it was, like, the rookie thing. But some non-rookies also did it. They're really getting into it. The fits. The Texas fits. So maybe that'll make them perform better. I don't know. I'm hoping for something. James Palmer will join us at 6:30. We'll talk a little football. I don't know your football team.
0: I don't really have one. Honestly, I just watch everybody. Okay. You just rolled your eyes.
1: Well, I'm happy that you weren't going to say like Patriots because everyone in this building likes the Patriots.
0: It's true. We do have a few people upstairs who do.
1: Well, there's like five that are in our Sportsnet 590 fantasy football thing. And they're all Patriots fans. And some of them work on the show and they're currently working on the show. So as long as you just, you know, spare me, you can come to the Bills. Justin decided to be a Bills fan this year. So you could
0: hop on the bandwagon.
1: Okay, great.
0: That was exciting. I mean, just the Highmark Stadium.
1: That looks gorgeous.
0: Amazing.
1: I can't wait to get there one day. I did drive by it this summer. I was telling you guys upstairs when I was there for the NHL draft. And it looked great. And last night it was stunning. So I'll just keep flaunting how excited we were about last night. Before we bring on James Palmer, we're going to give away Metallica tickets. So we'll do that. It's our last day of doing that for our listeners. So get ready for the code word. 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Unforgiven. You will be unforgiven if the Rangers beat the Blue Jays this weekend. There's our fun. That's quite the read. So we'll let those texts pile in. We'll take a quick break. We'll come back with James Palmer. We'll talk about last night's game. He's an insider for NFL on Prime. The game was on Prime. Then we'll go through the rest of kind of like week one, week two thoughts as we wrap up on a Friday. Then we're going to do an extra 30 minutes on the radio. We've got some fun kickers for that as well. So we'll take a quick break. We'll be back with James.
2: From the 680 News Radio Traffic Center, I'm Kyle Hawking. The Bayview Bloor ramp to the southbound DVP is still closed. A truck rolled onto its side, taking that ramp, so crews are cleaning up. On the eastbound 401, approaching Meadowvale and the Collectors, a bit slow here. The right lane blocked for emergency barrier repairs from an earlier crash. And on the westbound 401 at White's Road, the transfer into the Collectors is partially blocked due to a stalled truck. 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
1: 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We're on until 7:30. Me and Zach Bonestein joining today. Blue Jays later tonight, so a little bit of a delayed start, but it'll be worth it. They beat up on the Rangers. Also on the network, we've got the Athletics and Cleveland. Always, like, most important to watch Cleveland tonight, of course. Sportsnet 1 has that at 7. And then Detroit and the White Sox. Another important one for Blue Jays fans is at 7:30. You can watch that on Sportsnet Plus. So we're scoreboard watching all over the place for the Blue Jays, but they'll get started around 8 p.m. tonight. Okay, so you're not a specific fan of a specific NFL team, but you can probably agree that last night's performance for the Bills was good?
0: Good on the offensive side.
1: Well, that's all we care about.
0: It's flashy. It plays.
1: I'm just trying to, you know, not worry about letting up 31 points every night, but as long as you have Josh Allen, you're good.
0: Yeah, I think so. Mm-hmm. Can he play cornerback?
1: He could do anything, honestly.
0: I think he could.
1: His mind to it. I believe in that man very much. Let's bring in our friend James Palmer, insider for NFL on Prime, and wow, what a night it was for Prime! Like a beautiful night for the Bills. So, what did you think of getting to watch? I guess Highmark Stadium's unveiling, but also maybe the best player in the NFL really put his mark on it last night with Josh Allen.
19: Yeah, Josh is the best player on the planet right now, and I don't think it's very, you know, it's up for debate. Honestly, I was texting with an executive this morning who was asking me, "Hey, how'd Thursday night go?" You know, mm-hmm. I'm like, "He's the best player on the planet," and he's like, "I'm not sure many people around the league are going to argue with you."
1: Makes your job easy, right?
19: It does. It's simple. No debate, right? Yeah, no, we're still debating. I mean, Patrick came back and had a great showing in week one. We'll see how he's doing. Obviously, Lamar's off to a really good start as well. But you know, it really is special that when I talk to people, it's, you know, obviously the athletic ability is through the roof. It's when you stand next to him in pads, you're like, this isn't a quarterback, right? But like, he runs unbelievably, obviously. We know how strong and physical he is, but what he's seeing now in terms of reading defenses, seeing the field, and DJ Moore's changed the math in their minds. A healthy Dalton Kincaid has really, they've been waiting 2 years for this, really, for him to kind of play like this. And now it's just kind of all come together, and him and Joe Brady have a really, really good connection. I heard you guys talk about the defense, though. I would say this. They're ready and prepared, to my understanding, to kind of win shootouts the first quarter of the season as Jim Leonard gets this thing together. There's so many changes that are happening that he wants to evaluate. You look at the corner spot. He's rotating different guys up front. Ed Oliver, they lose him right before the game starts.
1: I was like, worried about
19: that.
1: All
19: these different moving pieces. Yeah, I mean, they only had four down linemen dressed for the game after 4 days rest, and they played 79 plays against the Texans. So, like, it was definitely a quick turnaround. But I do think they're going to feel this thing out with Jim Leonard on the defensive side of the ball, and they're so happy they have him. It is going to take a minute, though, and I think they are prepared to win some shootouts until they figure it out on the defensive side of the ball.
0: I was fortunate to interview the GM, Brandon Bean, after that hire was made. Both hires, actually, Joe Brady and Jim Leonard. I maintain, I think the Leonard hire is a bigger deal. It certainly makes more of a difference when we're talking about trying to win football games. James, the first 5 weeks of the Bills season has just been a gauntlet. 2-0, obviously they've passed the test so far, but it's only going to get harder from here. What's a realistic goal at this point? You know, through those first five games, the tough stretch, 2-0 already. I mean, 5-0 would be great, but how realistic is that? Like, what are you realistically looking at here? Because they're going to be in a dogfight with the Patriots and quite frankly, everyone else trying to get a bye, let alone win the division.
19: Yeah. I mean, obviously, everybody, there's one bye now, right? There used to be two back in the day, and now there's just everybody's fighting for that one seed and that one bye spot. You know, there's other teams in the AFC that are very good. I think not just within their division with New England, but, you know, Denver off to a shaky start, and you know that they have Jacksonville on Sunday, which is a huge matchup. Denver doesn't want to go 0-2. I mean, I think 16% chance to make the playoffs, you go 0-2. So there's some AFC teams that we think are really good that, you know, you put the Chargers in that mix too, who lost one to Arizona in week one. So I do think, like, their stretch is difficult. I think there's a lot of teams that have difficult stretches at the start. I mean, I was just talking to people in Washington. I mean, they started with Philly, then Dallas, then Seattle. And that's two road divisional games and then the Super Bowl champs. Like, Denver's first six are the toughest in football. And so I do think, like, the Bills have some roadblocks in there, but the way Josh is playing right now and the way this offense is playing right now, I'm not sure if there's a defense that can stop them after what they did to Houston, who is the team that most people believe has the best defense in football. And what exactly has happened to describe this for everybody is, like, no defense I talked to, defensive coordinators, would respect the Bills outside the numbers at all, really, since Stephon Diggs left. There was really nobody worth putting a lot of tension out there to. So they just clogged the middle with defenders, and then that's where Khalil Shakir is, that's where Knox is, that's where Kincaid is, that's where all those guys work. And now with DJ Moore coming in, it kind of spreads teams out. They have to play the whole length of the field, the whole width of the field. And so Josh just has more room to operate and more space to see these guys. And so I just think they have some, obviously, there's some good teams there with the Chargers and the Patriots and the Rams. But again, right now, nobody's playing offensive football like the Bills right now.
1: Yeah, the Josh to Josh Palmer connection's also been really nice too. Like, it's just,
19: no relation. No, I wish, but yeah.
1: Yeah, I know. It just would be great. Yeah, that'd be really fun if you're like somehow, you know, down the line. I'm a Bills fan. Clearly, I'm wearing my Bills shirt today, so I could talk about them all day. But I digress. We'll let some other teams get some spotlight. I guess we'll go on the other side of it. Like, week one had some pretty surprising results, some worrisome results, specifically for, like, the Rams, maybe the Chargers, obviously the Broncos, is Packers, Cowboys, I think I have a list of them. What for you is the one that gets you thinking big picture? Like, did I put too much stock in this team? Did we overestimate possibly the season they might have? You could have overreactions after week one, and I'll let you do that.
19: Yeah, there's a couple. I mean, again, I would say this. There's no bigger difference than week one to week two in the NFL. There is so much feeling out. There's no film. Teams change their schemes, change what they do. And there's just a lot of just unknowns going into that first week, right? Like, we had no idea Kansas City was like, hey, we're a run team now. Like, I mean, we all kind of thought it for what they paid Kenneth Walker, but we didn't really know how Andy Reid was going to go about running the football with him and Eric Bieniemy back together. So there's just these things that you feel out in the film that comes out after you watch that first week. I do think we thought we were going to see a lot more out of Mike McDaniel and Justin Herbert with the Chargers. I think that was one where you know, it was mostly coming out of their building. Like, this is going to be just fireworks, and they're going to, you know, throw the football over the field, and, you know, Ladd McConkey gets banged up, and it's a different offense when he's out. They just look disjointed. Everybody thought Arizona would be bad, and they pretty much won that game pretty handedly. So I do think that's one for a little bit of concern. That's a team since Jim Harbaugh got there, and they paid a lot to get him, that hasn't won a play.

0: playoff game since he's arrived. And it's always been, you know, he turns things around very quickly, and everybody's kind of scratching their head, maybe why hasn't that happened yet? Obviously, injuries have been a part of it. I think Denver's a big part with a new offensive play caller. You know, do they stick with Davis Webb through some growing pains, perhaps, in the beginning of the season? Obviously, you have one of the best defenses in football. You give up all those yards to Kansas City is definitely worrisome. I think the Dallas defense is one that, you know, we all thought was fixed. I'd give Christian Parker some more time. I think a lot of these teams, like, there's not a huge concern just yet with any of them. But I do think with the Rams, Myles Garrett and what's going on with the injury there. And then Aaron Donald is going to play on Monday, which, you know, we've been reporting for about this week. We'll see them get the themselves back on the right track. I think they will be fine. But a couple of teams do have some concern. I think this week is a big week for a couple of them.
1: How dumb was I for picking the Chargers in my Survivor pool? Week one.
0: Oh, over.
1: Yep.
0: Wow.
1: We actually have two strikes, but I don't even want to be in it. I'm embarrassed.
0: Like, so you're just going to quit?
1: Well, there's 20 of us in our work pool, and I think four people didn't pick the Chargers. So there's like, I'm embarrassed. I should have known better.
0: Okay.
1: I was hoping you would like let me feel a little better, but I think you're right. They looked bad, and
0: they
1: felt bad.
0: They laid an egg.
1: Yeah, they sure did. Anyway,
2: I think the difference too, guys, is the fact that the Chargers play in the AFC versus the NFC. Like, my read, James, on the NFL this year is there are probably 10, 11, maybe 12 teams in the AFC who have a legitimate shot to make the playoffs. The NFC feels like a shorter list. Like, you got to defer to the defending champions in Seattle. The Rams are the Rams, and they're getting Donald back. As bad as week one was and as bad as the Myles Garrett situation feels like, they're still the Rams. And then I'll give the Eagles the credit as well. But beyond that, it just feels like the AFC is a lot more competitive, so maybe less margin for error.
0: Yeah, I think we have more dominant quarterback play from the AFC as a whole. I think that plays a part of it. I would say the group vying to come out of the AFC is probably larger. I would say maybe the NFC's like middle class is larger, if that makes sense. Like, the teams that are bad are AFC teams, like, that are really bad, are mostly AFC teams. I would say the middle class of the NFC is maybe a little bit better than the AFC's, but I agree with you, because, like, the AFC definitely does have, like more of a competition from, like, yeah, you'd say probably 10, 12 teams that, you know, really vying for spots here. And, you know, you have Josh Allen and Patrick Mahomes and Lamar Jackson. And if you want to put Aaron Rodgers in there, you can. Like, you know what I mean? If you Joe Burrow's in there, like, you know, Trevor Lawrence is playing. Nobody's paying attention, maybe because it's Jacksonville. He's playing outstanding. They have more than 23 points in 12 straight games now. Like, you know, CJ Stroud can play. The Colts were unstoppable at the beginning of last year. So you're right. There's a lot of teams that can play in the AFC. I do think, like, just a regular middle class game, those teams you mentioned in the NFC have a little bit, you know, more of a struggle than some of the AFC teams, because there's some stinkers on the AFC, I think, that are vying for one of these top quarterback spots in the draft coming up.
1: You mentioned a lot of quarterbacks, and you did not mention Drake May. What are your thoughts on the Patriots and Drake May and how they rebound from week one? As a Bills fan, I loved watching it. Greatest watch of my life. But for you, an analyst, what can they do to maybe improve upon the Super Bowl rematch that went poorly?
0: I would say there were two teams that most people around the league were kind of circling, going, do they take a step back? And it was Denver and it was New England. And it was Denver for the number of close games that they won. Go look at it. I think they were 10-3 in one score games or something like that this past year. And that's just like the math and the way that plays out is just pretty difficult to be consistent with. And is that going to happen again? And maybe they take a step back schedule-wise. The schedule was even more of a play when you look at the New England Patriots and you look at, like, really the people that they didn't go against. And so same thing with Denver, actually. If you look at the list of quarterbacks they faced last year, it wasn't a murderer's row of opposing quarterbacks at all. Injuries played a part in that as well. But those were the two teams that kind of people put together. You know, losing A.J. Brown is going to be a big part of this. I mean, this is going to be a multi-week kind of injury here. And there's some people I've talked to that sometimes, you know, this kind of lingers on. You can't really stay in shape. So even when you come back, it might be a little bit more difficult. I mean, I still think they're a good team. I do. And they're well coached. And Josh McDaniel's a good coach. And Vrabel's a good coach. And we know that Drake is a good player. What I would keep an eye out for is that New England is bringing him along the right way. Like, they're not cutting any corners. They want to bring him along kind of in the similar fashion in which they brought along Brady, which was like, okay, these are your strengths. Let's lean into them early. We can't rely on those. There's going to be a book on you. Let's expand it. Let's have you start growing in some of the other concepts we want you to use. And I think Josh is really good at that. But my point is that doesn't mean your growth is always going to go like this, right? Like there's going to be ebbs and flows.

0: how New England plays. And I think everybody is kind of circling like how they're going to play in week two, because I feel like they played an eternity ago. It's that week one game.
1: It's been a while, and maybe that benefits them. Mm. How much of that, James, though, was Seattle's defense? Because it's not like it was just a typical Thursday night game in the middle of the year against Cleveland. Like, they're going up against Seattle, and that's not exactly
2: like just won the Super Bowl and are like so lit on the field. Like, there's a lot going on externally, but yes.
1: Yeah, how much of a factor was that, would you say?
0: It's a factor for sure. I think a lot of people right now would say that Mike is one of the best defensive minds we've seen in recent memory. Like, he's that good, and he's that confusing to go against, and he knows how to push the right buttons. He knows how to dictate a game. And I think you look at that defense as a microcosm of like, all right, how is this New England team? Because you look at the defenses that they've played towards the back end, and I'm not saying like, you know, they won some of these games, but it was like Denver and they struggled, and Houston and they struggled, and the Chargers and they struggled. I mean, I'm looking at it right now, like they scored 16 points, 28, 10. Like they didn't play a ton of really good defenses earlier in the season. And Drake hasn't played really well on the back end of last year against top-tier defenses. And then you saw, obviously, the way Seattle played him again for the second time in a row. Like, they are different. They are unique. But they weren't even full-handed, right? Like, Nicky Memori's still out, who is essentially, like, their queen on the chessboard that they utilize in so many different ways. But, yeah, I think that's what we're waiting to see is, like, all right, let's see if Drake may do this consistently against the top defenses in football.
2: We're chatting with James Palmer, insider on for NFL on Prime. I want to ask you about the Chiefs, because I think they were a team that I didn't know which camp I was going to be in, whether I believed that they would just never age and never lose their contention window, or I just didn't want them to. But I was impressed with week one. I think a lot of people's maybe confidence in them skyrocketed just by preseason predictions and wondering about questions. So what did you see that's maybe sustainable for them? Because one game is one game, but there were questions going in, but it kind of looked like they're the same old Chiefs.
0: Yeah, they did. I mean, listen, your team doesn't age if the people watching you, like Tom Cruise, don't
2: That's
0: age.
2: That's true.
0: So I think the man's
2: and
0: a vampire.
2: And Taylor Swift.
0: Yeah, Taylor Swift's there. I understand why she's there, but like, yep. I don't know why the vampire's there, but I think he's promoting something, so that's why he's in the building. But listen, I do think we are seeing a little bit of a change here. I think we did forget that there might not be many players that we've seen in the last maybe 20 years that just like, they just know how to win. And Patrick just knows how to win. Like, his numbers even the last couple of years have not been that outstanding. He just still finds ways to win football games. And he's still, you know, one of the best players on the planet. And he's, if he retired today, he's in the Hall of Fame. Like, that's already how good he's been. And Andy Reid is still one of the best coaches we have in football. I think what we do forget is Steve Spagnuolo is one of the best defensive minds still. And it's been a cheat code for Kansas City for a number of years. For some reason, nobody in the NFL wants to hire him as a head coach. So he just sits there in Kansas City, dialing up great defenses. They lost their whole secondary, and they were comfortable with it, I was told, just because they know how good of a coach he is, how their coaches in the secondary are, and they just rebuilt it on the fly. And, you know, their first-round pick, Mansoor Delane, just gets a pick in the early on. Like, they just find ways to do these things. I do think they're going to go under center more. I think they're going to change their stripes a little bit. The last time they had a back like this, and Andy did lean into it. Like, I know we all say, like, Andy Reid doesn't run the football. Mm. Like, their rookie year with Kareem Hunt, his rookie season, he had like 272 carries and over 1,300 yards. Like, they gave him the football. And I was kind of reminded of that. Like, when we have a back like this, and they paid for Kenneth Walker plenty, we're going to give him the football. They love Emmett Johnson, the rookie that they have behind him. I think the passing game is going to be in question. Like, it really is. I don't think Patrick completed a pass on that Monday night game over 6 yards through the air. Like, it didn't really happen. And so... the receiving core has a bit of a question, but I do think we just forgot how disciplined this team can be, how well coached they can be. Yes, there can be some talent lacking in some places, but they still always kind of find a way and will always be dangerous.
1: Yeah, structure, finding ways to win. That's what the Chiefs do. A bit of a softer spot for the Baltimore Ravens this week, James, but how impressed were you with
2: They're
1: that?
2: So good.
1: And that's the thing, right? Is it as simple as healthy Lamar Jackson, the Baltimore Ravens are elite? And we haven't seen that, four of the last 7 years? But when we do, that's what the Ravens can do. 41, and they put it on the Colts' heads.
0: Yeah, over 500 total yards. I mean, yeah, when he's healthy, he wins the MVP. Like, that's more or less kind of what ends up happening. It's wild. I mean, you could have made the argument 2 years ago he could have won the MVP when he was healthy, and it was close race, but he was right there. And so I just think they did change things offensively in terms of their philosophy. A lot of people believe this was a really good roster that just, in honesty, talking to people around the league, it was just time.

0: time. It was time for a change of message from the head coach. And nothing against John Harbaugh. You saw the way the Giants went out and played for him in that first week. It was just sometimes it's time. It was, we were talking about Andy Reid. That's the way it was in Philadelphia, that it was time. And there was no slight to Andy there in Philly. And both teams have had success. But I do think with Lamar, he has bought in, to my understanding, fully with Declan Doyle, who, guys, is pretty much his age, as his new offensive coordinator. And he has just such an ability talking to players that have worked with him. Like, he's just an unbelievable teacher. There's people, he's 30 now, think he's going to be a head coach in 2 years. Okay. Jesse Minter, their new head coach, who was the defensive coordinator with the Chargers, you know, this past couple years, is a rising star. You combine all of that, and they definitely have a lot of the pieces to contend in the AFC for sure. And I think that just what we saw in just one game, Lamar's skill set just makes them extremely difficult to defend. It's the same way as Josh a little bit. I think you could say maybe Josh has a little bit better skill group with him right now, and the Ravens are going to be shorthanded with most likely, I'm told, Nozay Flowers and Jacoby Lane's out for a little bit with the wrist. But I do think we see when Lamar is fully bought in and it's something that he wants to put maximum effort in, which is usually when he has a new system, you see him win the MVP. That's happened the two other times before he had a new offensive coordinator. So I think we are seeing a really, really good relationship between him and Declan Doyle, and I think that's a young coaching staff that a lot of people around the league think the absolute world of right now.
1: Yeah, I was impressed and scared. So that's not what you want to feel, but it was impressive. One more for you, James. We appreciate your time tonight. Friday night, like, you have better things to do than talk to us.
0: No,
1: that's good.
0: You would
1: good.
0: Be surprised.
1: Okay, good.
0: No, I'm actually going to see Lucha Libre's Mexican wrestling at my wife's.
1: Wow.
0: She runs like a marketplace full of restaurants.
1: That's awesome.
0: And I'm going to run over to watch these guys wrestle with their masks on.
1: Oh, that's sweet.
0: So I'm stoked about it. Yeah.
1: Okay, we're going to find that in Toronto. One rookie that popped the most for you, like, you know, I'm not usually into big rookie talk with the NFL, but sometimes it's fun just to, like, feel like you're getting in the ground early on somebody that you're like, oh, that guy's going to be a star.
0: Yeah, Sonny Styles, I think we're not surprised by at all from Washington. He's such a versatile piece, one of the top picks in this draft. Like, you see him on a field, you're like, this is one of the most physically imposing people that you can see in football pads, and he can play as edge rusher. You can see him play in the middle. But he is such a smart football player. Like, I was talking to some people there this morning, and it was just like, I think people forget how high his football IQ is just because his physical stature and physical play almost overshadows it. If anybody saw the highlight of him just running over Saquon Barkley, who was setting up to pass protect for Jalen Hurts, and Styles just absolutely just trucked him coming in on a blitz. They had Frankie Louvu go down, their middle linebacker, and they switches the helmet, and he wears the green dot, and now he's running the entire defense, and they didn't miss a beat in the second half. And that's a rookie coming in and wouldn't prepare all week to run your defense, and he was running their defense the entire second half of their first game, and defensive players that I talked to just were like, he didn't miss a beat. So in terms of just what he can do physically and how smart he is, I think that's a guy who has a chance. We'll see if Washington is successful enough to maybe have him in the running for Rookie of the Year, but he's somebody that really jumps out at me for sure.
1: Okay, get your Sonny Styles stock in early while you can for week three. Really appreciate it, James. Enjoy your Friday night plans. That's very fun.
0: I'm excited, guys. It's fun.
1: Yeah, I mean, I'm a little jealous. I'm going home to watch the Blue Jays win, hopefully. We'll let you go, James.
0: I'm giving up on the Phillies right now, so that's fine.
1: Well, you can join the Blue Jays for the next 9 games. We need as much support as we can.
0: I'll try. Yeah.
1: Thanks, James. Appreciate it. As James Palmer, insider on NFL on Prime, joining us. I got to get to some wrestling here in Toronto.
2: Yeah.
1: I don't know where we can do that, but I'm sure it'd be fun. A couple things that just came up. Arden's Welling was tweeting before we kind of pivot to radio, but Blue Jays' current rotation plans. I think everybody always wants to know who's pitching when for the Blue Jays. So, of course, tonight, Dylan Cease. We'll take you to the pregame show at 7:30. Tomorrow will be Jose Soriano. Then it will be a bullpen day built around Spencer Arrighetti. But then on the 21st, so now they've moved to Baltimore, it's a bullpen day built around Trey Savage. So that's a welcome piece of news that he will be somehow involved on Monday, and then on Tuesday be Max Scherzer. So I guess that we did talk about this earlier with Ben, just about when Trey Savage might be in there. It looks like he's going to be somehow involved on Monday, which is against Baltimore, which is obviously another must-win series. So there's your biggest update in terms of the rotation, thankfully.
2: Yeah, here's what is very interesting, and nobody's talking about it with the Baltimore series. Say they're in a head-to-head situation with Houston.
1: Mm-hmm.
2: So they tied the season series with the Houston Astros.
1: Right.
2: Because this could still happen.
1: Okay.
2: The second tiebreaker is your head-to-head divisional matchup.
1: Okay.
2: And the Blue Jays have that edge on Baltimore right now, 5-4.
1: Just win every game.
2: If, well, that's

0: they have to do, right? But if you're looking for like intrinsic things, tiny things, little edges here or there, that's just another factor in this wild, wild race. I've been calling it a pillow fight, like Connor McDavid did.
1: That's true.
0: It's kind of what it is.
1: It's like the Pacific Division.
0: Right.
1: All over again. No, I think, you know what, one thing I just try to think of, and I think it was today, I was listening to Blair and Barker, and Schneider said, like, we're just trying to go 1-0 every day. And that should be the mentality, because you can totally get messed up in the playoff odds and what's the tiebreaker versus this team and should we be chasing the Guardians or the White Sox? None of that matters if you don't win every game or almost every game. So you might need to go, what, 7-2? That's enough that you should be focusing on going 7-2 versus everything else. For us, it's fun. Like the picture of who needs to beat who and all that jazz. But if I'm a Blue Jays player, like every day you get there, you got to win today. Just focus on one game. Go 1-0 today, show up tomorrow. And, I mean, they've set themselves up great with Dylan Cease tonight, Jose Soriano tomorrow. And then we'll see how Sunday looks with this bullpen day with Spencer Arrighetti. My favorite.
0: Yeah, you chuckle when you say that.
1: Well, I went to a game on the weekend, and he appeared, and they won. So maybe things are going better for them.
0: I wonder if, you know, the plan with Hugh Savage, I wonder if that's having him, when they say bulk, is it having an opener two in front of him and then having him pitch innings 4-8 or 4-7 possibly? Or is it a situation where they have him pitch the first four, you see where the game script goes, have a little bit more information?
1: I prefer that one.
0: And so do I. I think bullpen days set you up for absolute failure.
1: Yeah. Let him go in there for an inning or two to start, set the tone, have everyone else come on in. We got 20 seconds left here. We'll take a quick break, though. We'll come back on the radio. We've got a bunch of things to go through, including the Leafs preseason starting tomorrow, like hockey games tomorrow on our network. So we'll go through that for the next 30 minutes, then we'll get you set for Blue Jays baseball. So we will see you in 5 minutes on Sportsnet 590 Fan.
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1: Welcome back to the Fan Pregame here on Sportsnet 590 The Fan. For the next 30 minutes, Ailish and Zach Bonenstein filling in for Justin. How's it been?
0: It's been fun. Yeah, I think, I got a couple texts saying, you guys have great chemistry.
1: Oh,
0: you guys are bringing the energy.
1: That's really nice. Is it the Steelheads fans?
0: I don't know if it's the Steelheads fans, but I'm sure they feel the same.
1: So you can tell our listeners what you were supposed to be doing tonight, and you opted to do this show because you're so passionate.
0: I had the opportunity. It's my job to call the Steelheads games play by play. Opening night tonight in Brampton against the Oshawa Generals. And I got asked to do this.
1: You're like, yes.
0: Yeah, I chose this instead.
1: Oh, that's so sweet. We appreciate it. We hope that it was worth it. And I hope that the Steelheads win.
0: I hope they do too.
1: Are they expected to win? I don't know much.
0: I feel like they're mid-pack this year. Okay. But again, you never know.
1: Opening night. Like who's the player that we should be pumped about?
0: On their team?
1: On your team, your Steelheads.
0: There's a kid named Keaton Ardaugh, probably.
1: Oh, yeah.
0: Yeah,
1: gonna be I've heard Sis talk about that guy.
0: Yeah.
1: Yes.
0: I mean, he probably talks about everybody.
1: Well, he definitely talks about him.
0: Yeah, so he's an exciting one. Just like a
1: prototype.
0: Yeah, like a prototypical winger, just fast, good like speed shot combination, that drag pull Austin Matthews kind of style. Exciting one for sure. I think that's the guy to look forward to in the draft.
1: All right. I will be keeping my eyes on him. Maybe I'll interview him at the NHL draft.
0: Perhaps.
1: And then I'll remember this conversation and say, I heard about you on September 18th. Well, yeah. I knew about you.
0: I feel like he won't get the Justin Bieber bump, though.
1: No, that was pretty cool.
0: Yeah, that was pretty cool.
1: You never know. He could have a hell of a year. And then he might be.
0: Possible.
1: We'll see what happens. Okay, so we got about 25 minutes here before we send you to Blue Jays and Rangers. We did talk about that with Ben. And, of course, every series is must-win series. But feel good that Dylan Cease is on the mound tonight. Blue Jays have the Josh Smith revenge angle. Like, feeling like we should get this one. We, as in me, because you are a Rangers fan.
0: So. Yeah. And I think the matchups favor the Blue Jays, at least for the first 2 days. Yep. Like, you're talking about two guys who pitched to contact, not overpowering strikeout stuff in Rocker and Quantrill. And again, based on the way the Blue Jays offense profiles, I think it's a good opportunity for them to be able to make some real solid, loud contact, take their walks if they have to. Again, be aggressive on the base pass. I've loved the way they've played. Again, like I know they're not always translating into wins, and we're not at that point of the season where you're going to feel good and lose a game. But I think the process is there. And when we're talking about the state of their rotation, it doesn't get any better than having Cease and Soriano to start it off. And that's the
1: best we can do. Like,
0: yeah,
1: that's it. So hopefully the Blue Jays get it done. I was just looking up Hazel's tweets.

0: because game's in an hour, so usually we do media around this time. And she just tweeted a photo of, you know, the dragon, the home run dragon. And Hazel tweeted, the lovely bat boy here at Globe Life just asked me if this thing belonged to the Blue Jays while holding up the home run dragon. He found it among the bats in the travel bag and placed in the dugout. Yep, that definitely belongs to them. We can't lose the dragon now. Like, we need, well, maybe we could because it's been working, but like, nah. It was fun when it first came and they hit like 5 home runs in 2 nights and I thought there was the power of the dragon, but I haven't really, I've been off the dragon, I'll be honest. So at least that's very nice of your Rangers staff to give the Blue Jays their home run dragon back. So that's a bit of the updates from Hazel May. Okay, I wanted to do a few things here in this open block before we get to your actual Blue Jays pregame show. Tomorrow, the Leafs will begin their shortened preseason, and we're just talking hockey, so we might as well continue against the Canadiens. They're doing like a split squad. I don't know if they've always done this, but like one team is playing at the same time at the Bell Center, one team is playing at the same time as Scotiabank. I guess I like it, but it's going to be hard to watch at the same time. Yeah. You need to split screen it against the Canadiens. I wanted to ask you how many Leafs you think are actually like under pressure this year. Obviously, Matthews is under pressure. I think we can just easily accept that he's probably under the most pressure. Pressure because he had a down year, pressure because his contract status is pending extension down the road, question because he's a captain of a Canadian team and he's American and he might want to leave, question because they need him to score 50, 60 goals. So I think if you agree with me, Matthews is probably under the most pressure.
1: Yeah.
0: But then after that, I was wondering, like, who's next? And I didn't really think I had the answer.
1: I mean, I think it's Nylander just by default. I think those are the two guys who should be driving the bus for this team. But I feel like there's a lot more pressure on Darren Radish than we've been talking about. Like, Ailish, they've compared him to literally Borje-Salmon.
0: Yes, he's going to change this back end and score a million power play goals. Yeah.
1: It's ridiculous. I mean, like, good player coming off the career year. I think the fact that Tampa was not comfortable extending him to that number and for that many years and, you know, pivoting to John Carlson for an older guy for shorter term or whatever, that might tell you something because they've had as much eyes and as much information as anybody on their own guy, right? But I think the fact that they haven't had a true number one, all situations, minute muncher kind of defenseman, and now they believe they have that and they've extended him long term, local guy too. Like, there's a lot of pressure on Radish, I would say.
0: I had him in my top five, and I felt bad doing it because he's new, but it is because of the expectations to fill a void that the Maple Leafs have had for a long time. And there's also the question marks around how much was actually Darren Radish and how much was Nikita Kucherov. Like, he was on a really lethal power play because he had lethal power play assistance. And I think that's fair, but they definitely need him to help invigorate a power play. So I think he could be in my top five. I tried the Willie thing for me. I find it hard to put pressure on Willie because Willie just does his thing. And like Willie's now making 11 and a half, which is a steal. This whole new cap contract thing, a couple of years ago, Willie was like the number one uncle guy, right? All the uncles hated Willie because he looks like he doesn't care. But Willie still puts up a good amount of points every year. He still is an offensive threat. He sometimes has days where he doesn't look like he cares too much. But I just think that's Willie. And I don't know if he's in my top echelon of under the most pressure because now he's getting like 11 and a half is nothing for William Nylander. And what's his last couple of years of points? Like he's been pretty consistent. So I think my question was like after Matthews, I feel like there is quite the gap until there's somebody that I feel ready to say that has the same amount of pressure. I didn't think I felt it about like the new head coach or Chyka, but then I thought maybe Chyka. But I guess maybe it's Bobrovsky. What do you think of Bobrovsky? I think Bobrovsky has pressure because he's coming from another team that didn't really, you know, want him. And he's been a killer, but he had a down year. But he's also old. And he's also, it's just a blessing to have Sergei Bobrovsky. Last year, you had two goalies that basically couldn't stay healthy and were like this flip-flop all year long. Does Bobrovsky have a lot of pressure? Or are we just expecting him to just fit seamlessly in there as a goaltender that's going to be better than the tandem of last year's injury-prone goalies?
1: I think of an aggressive offseason from Chyka, because that's what it was, and he had to be. That was the biggest gamble. Just in terms of, again, there's the age factor. I'm not even talking about the money or the term. Just the age and the position. Because when you're taking a gamble in net, It's a whole different ball.

0: as far as deployment, that's how I see it going. Yeah. You know, as close to 42-42 as you want. A guy goes on a run, try to give him that run a little bit. With him, game 83 is all that matters.
1: Yeah.
0: When the Toronto Maple Leafs, or if the Toronto Maple Leafs are in the playoffs, like, that's your guy. Obviously, or pardon me, I should say game 85 this year because
1: that's
0: we
1: true,
0: have two
1: yeah.
0: extra games.
1: Good point.
0: But that is the biggest thing. When we're talking about playoff pedigree, that's what they bring him in for. Mm-hmm. It's not a sure thing this team gets in the playoffs, but I think they're in a pretty good position to do it. Competitive Atlantic Division, competitive Eastern Conference, but they're a lot better. I don't think they're as good as they were taking Florida to seven, and I don't think they're as bad as they were finishing, 27th in the league.
1: Oh, I think that's a fair point. Like, I think they've taken... I appreciate the offseason moves because it had felt stagnant. It had felt like you're running the same kind of thing out year after year. If I'm in that locker room as a player, I'm looking around like, oh, we're doing this again. Mm-hmm. Same kind of coach, same kind of system. And I do appreciate the aggressiveness, whether they all hit or not, of these different perspectives that Chayka has brought. Different coach, different system. He's got a real clear top six and a real clear bottom six. And I think that for me, that could actually be something that helps the Leafs. There's been too many years where there's like the mushy middle of guys that are like, which line should I be on? They clearly divided the top six and the bottom six. And I think that that is something that might work better for this team. The last guy that I thought maybe had some pressure is Matthew Nyes. I just feel like he's not the new kid on the block anymore. He's a physical threat. Like, you know, he can play with a lot of like size and he can play with speed. It didn't feel like he had it as much last year. I think he would say that last year was just disappointing in general, just like with his ability to be as much of an impact. I feel like there's a little bit of pressure on him to take that step. He's got what, gonna have like 240 games under his belt already. I just feel like there's too many younger guys now. There's McKenna, there's Cowan. Nyes is in veteran adjacent with the Leafs. So I want him to be a consistent threat, and I feel like he has a little bit of pressure to just have taken these steps in the offseason. So I don't know. I guess my answer to this was, it really is Matthews. Like, Matthews is the guy that's right. got to shoulder this, and I think he can.
0: The whole blueprint of this team is around Matthews' contractual status, right? Like, they don't have a single pending free agent going into next year. There's a very clear, okay, this is our two-year plan here until Matthews is a free agent, and then we kind of reevaluate. And I think that was pretty evident in how Chayka, you know, gave out those 2-3-year deals. So when everything's built around you, and again, you are the captain of the team, this team's going nowhere if Matthews, just like we've been saying with Vladdy, like if Vladdy doesn't get
1: too
0: going,
1: many similarities between those two,
0: and the supporting cast is probably better for the Maple Leafs than it is for the Blue Jays, but best players have to be the best players. And you're right. You can draw a lot of comparisons around that. And the fact that I think they're building a contention window literally around what's going to happen with Matthews beyond 2 years kind of tells you all the pressure's on him. We see what he's able to, just like Vladdy, right? It's in there. We've seen him do it. We've seen him on big stages in big moments. Who scored the goal, the 1-0 goal in game 6 on the road in Florida? It was Austin Matthews. Mm-hmm. Everyone was waiting for that moment. He scored big ones against Tampa Bay. I'm not asking him to go out there and score 60 goals, but you are asking him to be the catalyst, and you are asking him to just have a more well-rounded game and certainly come up in big moments. That's what he has to do.
1: Yeah, I think that's like super fair to have that level of expectation. Like, when he came into the league, we were saying he was a top 5 player in the NHL. I don't feel like he is right now, and I think he can get back up to being a top 5 player in the NHL. I just feel like there's been a couple players that have taken the step and have won the thing and have been able to put their team on their back, and we just haven't always seen that with him. So that, like, this is the year to be the Josh Allen of the Maple Leafs. A couple other things on the Leafs. I feel like this is the only time that we can do a unbiased questions we need answered, because they haven't played any preseason games. We don't really know who's going to be playing tomorrow and where is it going to be playing. And I use the American Thanksgiving as our parameters, because it's too early to say, what questions do we need answered by the regular season? It's literally next week, so we can't do that. And then I didn't want to say the end of the season, because then we would know. So I'm going to say, what questions do you need answered by American Thanksgiving? And I think we just went through a few, but for me, it's, which Matthews do you have? That is number one question that every Leafs fan is wondering. He's in the greatest shape of his life, all that stuff, but is he going to come out shot out of a cannon? I do have a question about McKenna. I think it is really hard to come in as a number one overall pick into a, just generally to be a number one overall pick. But he's also joining a team that has expectations.

0: expectations. Every other number one overall pick has come into like a team that kind of sucks. So I wonder how he reacts to that. He's not like Connor Bedard with Chicago that were years away, or he wasn't Schaefer with the Islanders that was just like, please make us relevant again. He's coming into the biggest market with a team that's window, as we just talked about, is like 2 years, and then maybe we get rid of Auston Matthews. So I just wonder how he's deployed, if he's a consistent top six threat. Does he have a bit of a down section of the year, and how does he respond to that? Like, for me, that's one and two.
1: To me, it's goaltending. 2 years ago, when they went to Game 7 against Florida, I've referenced this a number of times already, because, like, ultimately, that is their high. That's what they're trying to get true, back to. Like, the goaltending was unsustainably good. It was really good to the point where you were like, we got to take advantage of this right now, because there's no way Stolarz and Wall are this good and this durable next year.
0: Yep.
1: And sure enough, Stolarz gets hurt early in the year, and it was kind of around American Thanksgiving. It was that game in Boston in November at some point. I think it was 11-11. I think it was November 11th. And
0: don't make a wish. Yeah. Make a wish that he was healthy.
1: Exactly. And that's kind of where it all went downhill. Stolarz got hurt. Nikita Zadorov just bullied them.
0: Oh, yeah.
1: And it was just same old Leafs. And so to me, if the goaltending can get back to even close to the level it was a couple years ago, that's the big difference. Last year, certainly they weren't healthy. Mm-hmm. Hildeby came up, had a legacy run. He's not in the fold anymore. But you got to figure, based on the age and the durability and the 84-game season now of Stolarz and Bobrovsky, you're going to see Akhtiamov at some point.
0: I was going to say, at least I feel confident having him, like, in the near future. Mm-hmm. Like, when you look in your rear view mirror and it's like things in the rear view are closer than they appear, like, he might be a little closer than he needs to be. But, I mean, I watched as much Calder Cup as I could, and I thought this guy was great. So, not that you want to have to use that chip right now, but I do like the point that you bring up that feels like for the first time they have someone that's on the verge. I don't know if they've felt like that for a long time. So, okay. Goaltending for you. One last one I had was like, what's Tavares' role? Like, can he drive a line as a 2C? Because it's been periods of that being very successful and periods of that where he's looked like he's lost a step. Like, he's Sean Tavares. He's not the youngest pop out there. And they had him with Willie and they had him with McKenna. McKenna is fast. Willie is fast. John Tavares is not as fast as he used to be, but he's a great playmaker. We know that. He's obviously a great leader. I don't want to diminish that, but I don't know if he can drive a line anymore. So that is my other question I'd like to learn by American Thanksgiving, because that would really change how this top six looks. So I guess Tavares is a question mark for me.
1: Yeah, I think that's a good point. I think, you know, you're putting him with two guys who play with pace, and you're right. I mean, Tavares, he gets overlooked by so many, like, not just hockey fans, Leaf fans. I'm not a Leaf fan either, but so many people just overlook Tavares and write him off as if he's not a good 2C. I think he is. He's not the best 2C in the world. I think he's still in that upper echelon, upper half, but he does so many things well, like his stick detail. His
0: power play, he's so important.
1: For sure. He plays with structure. He's still, again, this is why Joe Thornton was successful so late in his career.
0: Right.
1: He never played with pace. He never relied on it. But it was, again, the stick detail, being in the right spots, reading the game, being able to feed off other guys. So I think there's a sense of pressure. Again, contract aside, like, the fact is the guy is heading towards 40. He's has a ton of pedigree. He's supposed to be and should be a go-to player on this team. So by default, there is pressure. But you're right. You got to kind of compensate for him not having speed with guys that play with pace. So I think it makes a lot of sense.
0: Yeah, and I think it's just not going to be a problem if he ends up having to be a 3C, because I think that they have enough opportunity to elevate or to mix and match. Like, I don't know where Ethan Cowan's going to be right now. I think they had him at like a third line or fourth line energy guy. I mean, he's a plug and play if you need him in the top six. I don't know if this Jack Roslovich guy is going to actually work with Auston Matthews just because they're friends, but I mean, that's where it's currently projected to be. So I think that we're going to learn a lot over the, I'm not even going to say preseason because it's like three hockey games. I think we'll learn a lot in October. It's going to be a weird start to the NHL season. I don't know if you thought about how much the different, how quickly this preseason is coming up, how not a lot of guys are going to get a chance to really prove themselves much. They might be call-ups later down the road, or there might be injuries because preseason is so short. I just think it's going to be different. It just feels like all of a sudden they're playing hockey games for real in 11 days. That can't be enough time to figure everything out. So there will probably be sloppy hockey. in October.
1: Yeah, for and both for everybody, not just for the Leafs.
0: Oh yeah, for the whole league. So,
1: but they've had a lot. That's interesting too, because I can't think of a team that's had more turnover than the Maple Leafs.
0: No, like it's crazy. They're probably learning each other's names.
1: Right. And that's how it feels. And so that's where things get interesting when we're talking about a shorter training camp, shorter preseason, jumping into things for real. Right off the bat, the Montreal Canadiens coming off the Eastern Conference Final, like your biggest rival, a team that has its core locked in, didn't make as many changes. So right away, you're already put to the test when we're talking about just trying to find chemistry or find something that clicks.
0: Yeah, it's going to be interesting. I appreciated all the offseason moves, but if they lose the first four games because they're still figuring things out, then we might criticize too much changes. Mm. But right now we can't criticize it because it hasn't started. Last one for us. I wish we did this earlier, actually, because we could have got people to text in, but maybe we'll recircle it another time. But I was thinking about the Jays because they might not make the playoffs, but they just were in the World Series and they lost by like one pitch.
1: Inches.
0: Yeah. Yes, it was devastating. So we know where the Jays are and where they had just been. We know that the Leafs basically had a year that I don't think many people predicted where they didn't make the playoffs and they picked first overall. And then we have the Raptors who just got Kawhi Leonard and have all this excitement around them. So my question for the next 5 minutes was, which of those three teams, Leafs, Raptors, Jays, do you think is closest to winning a championship and why? And I think for me, this is a bit of a humbling experience because I was like, is anyone really that close? So I have picked the team I think is closest. I can tell you the team I think is furthest. Actually, I'm curious who you think first. You just tell me.
1: Closest
0: to winning a championship.
1: I'd go Raptors.
0: That's what I thought too. Yeah.
1: The reason why I go Raptors is there's no juggernaut in their way. Mm-hmm. With the Maple Leafs, I believe it's the Florida Panthers. You can also look at the Carolina
0: Hurricanes. There's a million juggernauts in their way.
1: Colorado Avalanche. Like, we talk so much about all these great teams.
0: Mm-hmm.
1: In the NHL, again, tons. MLB... you have to defer to the Dodgers.
0: Yeah.
1: And even then, like, I get the American League is weak, but going forward, you know, the Yankees are still going to be relevant. As long as the Blue Jays are spending money with the best of them, they're going to be in the mix. But I just don't think they're as close as the Raptors are. From what I saw last year from the young guys, getting Kawhi Leonard in there, now Scottie Barnes is a number two, and there's no juggernaut team that is really, like, in their way. You can make arguments for, I guess, Philadelphia. You can make arguments in the West for OKC. Fine. I think maybe we downplay OKC a little bit after
0: Justin
1: last year.
0: Justin doesn't. He loves them so much. Just so
1: they're,
0: you know.
1: They're great. And they're supposed to be the next dynasty in the making.
0: Mm-hmm.
1: But it just feels like in the NBA, in basketball in general, Ailish, like, it's so star-driven. The Raptors just added a star on top of their other stars. It feels like they're in the best spot, in my opinion.
0: That was for me, too. The Kawhi addition is going to be huge. I think it's just going to reinvigorate the team, the franchise. I think his matchup or his connection with Scotty and CMB, who was already a monster, is going to be so hard to play against. I just think he can bring a lot. I don't usually like to glamorize the veteran guys coming back. Like, with the Leafs have tried that a few times, but I really do think this could be something special for the Raptors. I agree with the Eastern Conference. Like, last year, at the end of the season, it was Pistons, Celtics, Knicks, and Raptors finished fifth in the Eastern Conference. And I think they could be in the top three.
1: Mm-hmm.
0: And I think once you get yourself in there, like, you've got the playoff pedigree, you've got the experience. I just think they have a better chance than the Jays, clearly, who might miss the playoffs. I just feel like in this offseason, too, the Blue Jays have a lot of questions. What's Vlad? What's your starting rotation? All these injuries. They just don't feel close right now. I think they need some help in the offseason. And then the Leafs, like you mentioned it, the juggernaut's in the way. I think the Eastern Conference is so good. Sabres took a jump. The Habs could win the Cup in the next 5 years, and you wouldn't be surprised. Panthers, you can never really count them out. They didn't make the playoffs last year, but they got better. I just don't see it. They just picked first overall, which is such a blessing. It'll take something special at the trade deadline, I think. And I do think that Chaika might be into that kind of thing. Just go for it. I just think if the way the teams are constructed right now, I would go Raptors. And they are the shortest odds. I looked it up to win the NBA championship. They're 22-1. The Leafs to win the Stanley Cup are 33-1. And then the Jays to win the World Series, 80-1.
1: Mm.
0: So technically we were correct too with our odds.
1: Okay. There you go.
0: We're on the right path. So
1: the trade deadline one is so interesting. We're looking way too far ahead.
0: They
1: haven't
0: even played a game yet.
1: I know. But they have no money to play with. So it's like, if they wanted to add at the deadline, something's got to go out the other way. I know
0: Morgan
1: you're probably...
0: Riley?
1: And that's probably the
0: I'm
1: name.
0: I'm still surprised that he's here, but Yeah.
1: That's probably the name that comes to mind, right? I think at this point, they're probably deep enough on the back end to shelter him in a better role to succeed. And what do you think?

0: things look like at the trade deadline to the point where you have any money to play around with to try to add to whatever you want to add to.
1: Yeah, like right now he's on a third pairing with Andre, and that doesn't have, there's some guys are still on the outside looking in. Their back end looks better than it has. I really hope, I can't believe we didn't mention this, that we get a healthy Chris Tanev.
0: That is
1: probably question number one, actually, because he is so important defensively to this team. And I mean, last year was tough. He could really change how we feel about this outlook. So he was on a pairing with Jake McCabe. Darren Rash was with OEL. Riley was with Andre. So I think there's room around the edges. I'm also excited to see like this line of Cowan and Paul. Like they could be such a mess to play against. I don't know. I'm excited to watch hockey. I know you're not a big Leafs fan, but I'm just excited to get him like back out there and start overanalyzing.
0: Oh yeah, best sport in the world. I'm fired up for it.
1: Yeah, it's just it feels like it's been a long time since we watched hockey, even though they went until like late June. So anyway, well, we appreciate you missing your hockey events tonight to join us.
0: Yeah, I had a lot of fun.
1: And so the win for us would be you got to be on the show. Your Steelheads win, our Blue Jays win.
0: I'm on board with two of those three.
1: I think that's a good parlay, though. That's the winning parlay.
0: I would agree with that.
1: Okay. Well, I think the Jays, give us tonight, and we'll let you duke it out on the weekend, okay?
0: Yeah, I think that sounds fair.
1: All right, everyone. Well, that was me and our guy, Zach Bonestein. I'm sure you'll be in here again sometime soon, but we appreciate you jumping in. It'll be Blue Jays baseball coming up next. Dylan Cease on the mound, and we will be back on Monday with Justin. See you then.
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8: Down the stretch they come, the Toronto Blue Jays do, as the Blue Jays enter the last nine games of the regular season, starting tonight with the Texas Rangers. Good evening, everybody. I'm Roger Lajoie in for Show LE. Pre-game coverage of the Jays to the top of the hour at 8:05 first pitch. And the Jays desperately, desperately need to win this series. Let's cut right to the chase. They're two back. Two games back of a wild card spot, the final wild card spot, the only one they have a chance at, with nine games to play. Three-game series. Nice, tight, easy to digest. Three in Texas starting tonight. Three in Baltimore starting Monday. Three at home against the Reds Sunday, starting Friday, ending Sunday. The Jays have to win all three series, and even 6-3, because 2 out of 3, 2 out of 3, 2 out of 3. Is 6-3. Pretty good math. Might not be enough. So it's a tense time. We are in crunch time for sure. Stick around. Going to be a lot of fun tonight seeing how they do. And a scoreboard update right off the top for you. The Athletics just put a three spot up on the Cleveland Guardians in the top of the first inning. A's lead Cleveland 3-0. So some early good news on the scoreboard for the Jays. We'll keep an eye on that game throughout the course of the night. And, of course, Ben Schulman, Chris LaRue getting ready for the call. But right now, let's talk some Blue Jays with our guest, Zach Warden, co-host of the Blues Bird's Eye View podcast and writer here at Sportsnet.ca. Zach, great to have you on the show as always. We don't have to hype this one, Zach. We're in a stage now, the Blue Jays. In fact, the Blue Jays could, in reality, even go 9-0 and not make the playoffs. I don't think they're going to need nine wins, but surely they need at least six starting tonight.
9: Yeah, 100%. I think you look at where things are at and, you know, obviously you ask for meaningful September baseball and that's what we've got at this point, but it's been, quite a race here with, you know, a bunch of teams who seemingly haven't been able to really kind of take hold and nobody's been able to separate themselves from the pack. You know, I think back to about a month ago at this time, or maybe a little bit less then, but we were looking at this race of, you know, 5, 6, 7 teams that were still in the mix and kind of thinking, well, who's going to be the team that's going to get hot, the team that's going to go on kind of a run to the end and really kind of take control of that third wildcard spot. And really nobody has done that. So it's set up this 10-day stretch here, which is going to going to be full of drama, and I'm sure that we're going to see the standings flip and flop

0: And, you know, the AL Central leaders are battling. The AL West leaders are battling. Like, there's those three playoff spots and there's the six teams. But ultimately, it's just going to be, you know, day by day at this point to see who's able to kind of come out on top each day, regardless of who they're up against.
1: Well, and you mentioned too, Zach, the other teams that have fallen off, and you're right about that. The Tigers are six games back now with nine games to play. That's virtually an impossibility for them. And Seattle and Minnesota are seven games back with nine to play. So they're really not in the conversation of getting back in this race. So it leaves, of course, Cleveland on top right now, and we'll get to the division races in a second. You just mentioned them, but that could affect it. But for the moment, it's Cleveland at 78-75 because Chicago has the tiebreaker with them. Texas and the Blue Jays, two back. Baltimore, three back. So the Blue Jays do at least have one thing in their control. They can take Texas and Baltimore out in the next two series coming up, and that would leave it down to just them and Cleveland or Chicago or whoever comes out. So as it gets more definitive down the stretch, this is still a tall order, but it's still kind of in the Blue Jays' destiny here to at least, you know, make that last weekend of the season here in Toronto a meaningful one.
0: Yeah, 100%. I think if you were to ask the Blue Jays if they were to kind of arrive at that Red Series, you know, one game out or you know, kind of in that range, I think they would certainly take that. Obviously, you know, you play the games for a reason, as we've kind of seen with the Blue Jays dropping series to the A's and to the Tigers, and, you know, you're not going to kind of take the Reds lightly in that final weekend. But I think, you know, it's certainly an opponent that the Blue Jays, if they're able to play to the level of, you know, maybe not that we've seen from them for most of the season, but maybe, you know, the level that we saw them reach kind of early in September and in August, if they're able to play to that level, that I think that, you know, they would definitely be able to take advantage of that matchup against the Reds. And, you know, if they're kind of within that one game reach of a team like the Guardians, who they hold the tiebreaker over, and you just kind of have to get even with them in the playoffs to get in, I think that the Blue Jays would certainly take that at this point. And as you mentioned, you know, they're going to have an opportunity here over the next 6 days to really knock off the Rangers and the Orioles and put themselves kind of in that position, while the Guardians and the White Sox and the Astros are all kind of, you know, more focused on that division chase. So I think that the Blue Jays, if they're kind of within striking distance there as they enter the final weekend of the year, that's going to be a pretty good spot for them to be in, especially you know, as we talked about earlier, you know, nobody's kind of running away with it. And I don't think that anybody is going to, you know, really kind of take, you know, run away with it here in the next couple of days, as you mentioned there earlier, with the Guardians already falling behind against the A's. You know, you can kind of look at the strength of schedule stuff, and ultimately I think you just kind of throw that out of the window at this point of the year, where it's just about winning on that day, and it doesn't really matter who you're playing. So the Blue Jays obviously have to, you know, consider that. And, you know, it's kind of every team still left in the race at this point is in the same boat there.
1: No doubt about it. Zach Warden is with us from Sportsnet and co-host of the Bird's Eye View podcast. I'm Roger Lajoie in for Show Ali tonight. 590-590 is the text line. If you're quick and want to comment on tonight's game or the challenge facing the Blue Jays, can they get into the playoffs being two games down with nine to play? It's crunch time for sure now. All games are basically must win. First pitch coming up from Arlington at 8:05. Ben Schulman, Chris LaRue have the call here tonight. Okay, so let's focus in on tonight's game. We talked about must win games. Anytime Dylan Cease and Jose Soriano are pitching in this last nine-game stretch is must win. I don't want to repeat it four times, but you pretty much have to, because we've seen, even though the Jays overall, Zach, this season have had pretty good records in their bullpen days, that's not a sustainable line of success. They need the two aces to be big, and they need to win those ballgames.
0: Oh, 100%. I mean, obviously, you know, like you mentioned, they have had success with the bullpen days, but as we've seen, you know, the bullpen days, all it takes is one guy who's not on their A game on that particular day to kind of throw a wrench into those plans. So with Cease and Soriano, you've got probably two starts for both of them the rest of the way here, and four in total between the two. And those are four games that you're absolutely going to have to win. And obviously they move up the two of them so that they're pitching on normal rest here to open this series against Texas and kind of throw their best punch at the Rangers to open this series. Sets up Dylan Cease to start that series finale against the Orioles, and then Jose Soriano for the opener at home against the Reds. I think that lines up pretty nicely for the Blue Jays, getting Cease to go against both the Rangers and the Orioles. Obviously, you know, we're on velocity watch for Cease and how hard that he's going to be throwing in any of these starts and how he's going to be able to maintain himself physically and then, you know, be

0: kind of pitch in that higher velocity band that helps him get more swing and miss with the secondaries and be more effective. As you know, ultimately that's kind of the case with any pitcher. When you're throwing harder, you're going to be able to get some better results with your fastball and your other pitches as well. So I think that's going to be kind of the thing here tonight that will be, you know, evident from pitch one, is just watching what ceases or how hard he's going to be coming out of the gate with the fastball and how he's looking physically. Because as he's mentioned here in kind of the last couple weeks and throughout this stretch of starts where his velocity has been down, is that he is, you know, kind of feeling the fatigue of the season, and he's pitching with what he's got at this point. But, you know, I think when you look at Cease and the positive of his season and what has made him so successful this year, is that he's been able to mix in these different things, whether it's the front hip sinker, whether it's the changeup, that's kind of made him a different pitcher this year than the guy that we saw in Chicago or San Diego. And it's what's kind of helped him elevate to be this Cy Young contender. So he is able to pitch and use that secondary stuff a little bit more successfully and get some better results that way. So I think, you know, whether he, ultimately, yes, the velocity is very important to him and kind of having him pitch at that high level. But if he doesn't have it, it's not necessarily a death sentence, because he is able to lean on that other stuff and pitch a little bit more. So we'll certainly be watching for that tonight. And then, you know, Soriano tomorrow, it's going to be two really, really important games, especially with Jacob deGrom looming on Sunday for the Rangers. It's kind of feels like these first two games are the ones that you got to get here.
1: Not much doubt about that. We'll hear from manager John Schneider and give an injury update on whether or not Yesavage and Bieber will be joining this starting rotation, or at least a pitching staff is a better way to phrase it, between now and the end of the season, in just a couple of moments. The offense has been better, Zach. It's starting to come around. In fact, you know, when you take a smaller sample size of the season overall from game 1 to 153, it hasn't been good. It's been near the bottom in Major League Baseball in OPS. But recently, as in the last month, much better, and we're starting to see signs of that. That is a great sign, obviously, especially for bullpen days or any other time, because this team just hasn't scored more than 4 or 5 runs often enough to be over 500, period.
0: Yeah, I mean, that's a huge story of the season, I think, to this point, is where their offense really not being able to perform at the level that we saw last year. And it's been, you know, of course, as has been talked about, you know, so much this year, it's been Vladimir Guerrero Jr. and George Springer and their struggles that have really kind of contributed to the disappointing year. But I think when you kind of look at their numbers recently, obviously Springer has had a pretty solid second half to turn things around. Guerrero, I mean, obviously he's hit a couple more home runs recently, and has, you know, the OPS is creeping up back towards 800. I know that it's still not the explosion that everybody was hoping for, but it is still a little bit more of a productive at bat at this point, which I think has been, you know, a reason why that they've been able to collect a little bit more win a few more games here over the past couple months. And, you know, seeing Alejandro Kirk really round into form, seeing Okamoto, you know, kind of go on this heater here recently, and of course Brett Bateman has just kind of been the spark plug at the top there. And it's kind of those guys that you're going to be looking at here over the last couple weeks. And ultimately, if they do make it to October, it's going to be those guys who are going to decide how far this team goes, and if they're able to kind of continue this stretch of more productive at bats and more productive offense. It's really that group that I think has kind of the season in their hands, and they're going to be the guys who are ultimately going to be the ones that are deciding what this Blue Jays team is able to achieve, and whether that continues into October or whether we're going to be looking at them on the outside looking in come 2 weeks' time here.
1: Yeah, no doubt about it. So, you know, further to that, I mentioned the bullpen days, and it's crucial that they win with Cease and Soriano pitching. It's stating the obvious. Max Scherzer is still a big part of the mix as well. Thank goodness he's been as good as he's been. But that kind of belittles the bullpen, and I should make it quite clear that if I had an MVP vote on the Blue Jays this year, I might just give it to the bullpen collectively. You know, they have been so good, Zach, for the most part, and it's a little too much to ask for these constant bullpen days in replacing your number 4 or number 5 starters, but there's been no choice. But just talk about the faith and the importance of this bullpen down these last 9 games, because even Cease and Soriano pitching deep into games, the pressure is still on the back of that bullpen.
0: Oh, yeah, 100%. I mean, they've been incredible for most of the year. I think you look at what Louis Varland has done, what Spencer Miles has done, what Tyler Rogers has done, Mason Fluharty's in that group as well, as being, you know, probably one of the best back 4 groups in the majors. And I think, you know, if you kind of cast ahead to a potential playoff series, if the Blue Jays are to get there, like, that group's a big reason as to why teams and people might be saying that the Blue Jays

0: are a scary team in October because of what their bullpen has been able to do. And obviously you're able to leverage those arms a little bit more in the postseason with the extra off days and everything that comes with October baseball. So, you know, I think they've been so good this year. And I think that was kind of one thing that I was watching for in the second half, you know, early in the year. Obviously there was a ton made about just how often these guys were pitching, and obviously, you know, Fluharty and Fisher and Varland and Miles and Rogers, and just how often that they were out there, and if they were going to be able to maintain the really successful kind of first half that they had. And then really they've kind of turned it up in the second half, which has been, you know, so important for this Blue Jays team. And, you know, we just talked about the offense not, you know, being a world beating group. And, you know, if they're able to take a lead early and the Blue Jays have been able to turn it over to the bullpen more often than not, that group has kind of been locking it down and being able to finish off some of these wins. So I think, you know, you're totally right that if you are to kind of point to one specific group of this Blue Jays team that's kind of been responsible for them staying in the float and staying in the mix, it's kind of been this bullpen group. Because as we've seen, you know, I think back to 2024 where their bullpen just took, you know, this massive step back and they weren't able to climb back out of that hole that they built themselves. But having this bullpen be so good, which has given them such a nice floor for whenever they are able to take leads, has been so important to them being where they're standing here on September 18th. So I think, you know, that's certainly going to continue going forward. Obviously, the bullpen days, we'll see what happens with Trey Savage and when he's back. But I think, you know, you kind of continue to look at that group of that back four and those guys there, and they're going to be, you know, as much as we can talk about the offense being responsible for what they ultimately end up doing, the bullpen, you know, that's their contributions, I don't think you can overstate just how important that it's been and how important that it will continue to be here over the next however many months that we have of baseball remaining.
1: You know, it shows you, Zach, though, it really is a 162 game season, not 130, not 150, not even 161. Really, it's 162. And the reason I bring that up is, you know, the conjecture, the number that a lot of people thought was this was going to be a season where a team with a sub 500 record got that last wild card spot. I no longer believe that to be true. I mean, Cleveland's three games over 500 with nine games to play. Schedule a little tough. They got three left with Boston. But the White Sox are also three games over 500. Houston is now over 500. My point being, for the Blue Jays to get that last spot is going to require better than an 81-81 record. And it's kind of funny, and I just bring it up because, you know, we already alluded to, so the Central, the White Sox and Cleveland are tied. The White Sox have the tiebreaker over Cleveland. Houston and Texas, Houston leads by a game. Houston has the tiebreaker there. The Jays have the tiebreaker over Cleveland, but not over Chicago and not over Texas. My head starts spinning when I think of the possible things that could still happen here, as we're 9 days or nine games away, 10 days away from the end of the season. It really is nuts.
0: Yeah, no, it's funny, like, at this point, we've been scoreboard watching and out of town scoreboard watching here for really a month at this point. And it's been, you know, a lot of watching, you know, Twins baseball, Mariners baseball, Tigers baseball. And it's funny that it's going to kind of come down to what seems like kind of these four or five teams here by the end of it. But, you know, I think you're totally right that it's tough to kind of keep track of everything and where everybody's at. But I think, you know, it almost makes it easier a little bit, I think, if you are specifically the Blue Jays, because it just helps you focus on what you're doing and who you're playing, right? Like, you can't really go in and be like, oh, how did the Guardians do today? Because the Guardians at the end of the day might be leading the AL Central and not the team you're chasing anymore. So I think if you're the Blue Jays, I mean, I'm sure that, you know, they've obviously conveyed the message very well that they're focused day by day, but I think it certainly does help them be able to kind of focus on the task at hand and who they're playing. And, you know, you're not really worried about who you're chasing, because, you know, there's probably some world out there where, say, the Astros completely fall off in the next little bit and the Rangers are able to climb their way into that division title, and, you know, eventually maybe it's the Astros that the Blue Jays are chasing. Like, there's just so many different machinations of how the standings can play out here in the last 9 days. And, you know, like you said, it's 162 games, and I think that we are certainly in one of those scenarios where we are going to likely need 161 or 162 of them to finally decide which team is going to ultimately kind of claim that last wildcard spot and the two division spots as well.
1: Okay, so the Blue Jays can't focus on the out-of-town scoreboard, but I'm going to focus on the out-of-town scoreboard because it's all good news early. The Athletics lead the Guardians 3-0 in the bottom of the second. The Brewers lead the Orioles 3-0 in the bottom of the second. And the Tigers just scored in the top of the first and lead the White Sox

0: 1-0. So this is not meant as really any disrespect to the Blue Jays, but of all the reasons this team is still hanging around, and I think it's resiliency, battling through the injuries, the bats being better down the stretch. I think all of that plays a factor. The fact is, none of these teams are that good, Zach. And here they are in games, and all of them, by the way, playing at home. And that's still early. They may all come back and win. But, you know, you take a fast look at the out-of-town scoreboard, and you see the three teams that you're in the fight with all losing to, well, the Brewers are a powerhouse, so that's a tough one for the Orioles. But in the case of the Guardians and the White Sox, losing the teams they should beat. So much of strength of schedule and the rest of that, too. You know, we try to handicap this, saying who's got the easier schedule. These teams sure aren't playing easy, are they?
1: No. I think you look at the Tigers and obviously the Royals when they came into Toronto earlier in the year. Like, these teams have kind of been embracing playing spoiler a little bit. Obviously, the Tigers have put together a nice little stretch here, and I think you kind of look at them as an intra-division team there against the White Sox. Like, they're not going to roll over and let, you know, the White Sox kind of have an easy path to the postseason. So, you know, I think you kind of look at where things are at, and certainly, you know, the strength of schedule, like you said, is a way for us to kind of look at it and see who sets up well. But, you know, ultimately it really doesn't matter kind of when you are going day by day, because you know, at any given Sunday, anybody can beat anybody. Any given Friday, any given day in baseball, it really kind of is one of those sports where you never really know what's going to happen. So if you're the Blue Jays and you see a day like this that's unfolding early with, you know, ultimately all these teams that you're chasing and all these rivals who are down early, it's ultimately an opportunity for you to gain ground. So, you know, the Rangers are obviously going to enter the game kind of looking at it the same way. And all these teams are kind of in this jumbled mix. But, you know, when you kind of do have an opportunity presented to yourself, you really do have to kind of take advantage of it to gain that ground. So I think that's, you know, obviously it's so early here on this day of games, but if things do kind of stand as they do, you know, it's a really good opportunity for the Blue Jays to kind of gain one game here and be able to put themselves within a day of being in a playoff spot.
0: Well, first things first, they got to win the game. Quickly, before we let you go, any of these teams in the mix, do you think, is the team that the Blue Jays, I don't want to say fear the most, but what's the stumble thing? Is it maybe the White Sox slipping into that last spot since they don't have the tiebreaker? That's the one that I think concerns me the most. Cleveland is obviously another one because they have the two-game lead, but they got three with the Red Sox. That's going to be tough. So I might pick the White Sox as a team that could be the fly in the ointment. What about you?
1: Yeah, I think so. I think the White Sox have obviously had, you know, a pretty disastrous September. So I think that kind of when you're looking at, you know, if you're the Blue Jays, you ultimately do want the Guardians to be the team that probably would fit into that third wild card spot, because you have to win one last game to kind of take them out in the postseason picture. So I think, you know, the White Sox, obviously, you know, we just talked about how strength of schedule doesn't really matter. But of course, they do have the Royals and the Rockies on their schedule coming up here. So I think if you're the Blue Jays, ultimately you are rooting for maybe the White Sox to separate themselves a little bit and kind of have it be the Guardians, where you can end up with a tie and kind of sneak your way in that way. Obviously, they've already lost the season series to the Rangers, the Astros. That one's still kind of up in the air based on their in-division records. So I think, you know, if you're looking for the cleanest and the easiest path, it kind of would be the Guardians that the Blue Jays would hope would be in that spot, so they could just pull even to kind of clinch their way in rather than having to clear the White Sox or the Rangers or whoever it may be by a full game.
0: We'll have scoreboard updates, of course, throughout the ball game tonight. First pitch flies from Texas at 8:05. Zach Warden, a host of the Bird's Eye View podcast, and with us at sportsnet.ca, joining us to talk some Blue Jays here on the pregame show. Fun chatting with you as always, Zach. Thank you. Enjoy the ball game.
1: Yeah, always a blast, Roger. Thanks so much for having me on, and enjoy the game.
0: And you too. Be well, sir. That's Zach Warden from sportsnet.ca. Okay, manager John Schneider before the game. We've talked about the injuries to this pitching staff, the bullpen days. Is any help coming? Yesavage and Bieber have been rehabbing for quite a long period of time. Before the game, the manager gave this update.
2: You guys made a move today. Michael Lorenzen DFA'd. Jose Rodriguez called up. What can you tell us about Jose Rodriguez and how do you plan on utilizing him?
3: Obviously, you know, another major league debut, but big arm, big stuff. You know, really good changeup, really big fastball, just trying to make sure that he's getting that stuff in the zone. And I think he can really help against righties and lefties, you know. So it's another bullpen arm. You can go multiple innings if you need him. And, you know, excited about the stuff, the potential of.

0: and just kind of getting it harnessed in the zone, we think he can get some real big swing and miss for us.
1: And where are we right now with the availability of Tre'Davious Savage and Shane Bieber? I think is he throwing today, or he has thrown?
0: Shane is going to just throw today. I think he's going to get off the mound tomorrow. Okay. Tre is going to throw aside today. And then I think if all goes well, he'll be available either Sunday or Monday. Probably be active. He'll be active here for one of those days in kind of a bulk, role, if you will, and kind of build him up as much as we can as we go.
2: Yeah, the more the merrier. I think that's kind of where we're at with that, and I'm sure this is the way you feel.
1: Can I just jump in for you?
0: Yeah.
1: Would the results of the first two games determine whether or not Tre is used Sunday?
2: Good question.
1: Or could the results of the first two games?
0: They could. I think, if anything, it shouldn't limit, whether it's Sunday or Monday, it shouldn't really limit his pitches. So we'll kind of see. But the thinking, behind, getting Dylan today and Jose tomorrow, hopefully we can hold him off till Monday.
2: Right.
0: But we'll kind of see how the weekend goes.
3: See how the weekend goes. We'll see how tonight goes. First pitch coming up at 8:05 as Ben Schulman and Chris LaRue have the call. Down to the stretch run for the Blue Jays we go. I'm Roger Lajoie in for Show Ali. I'll have scoreboard updates throughout the course of the game. Stick around. Coming up in moments, we've got the Blue Jays and Texas in the ninth final game of the regular season. Enjoy the ballgame, everybody.
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